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1: He fires. Touchdown! Darius Cooper! What a play! Hurt to Darius Cooper when it's live! 9 seconds left.
2: And the Chicago Bears.
3: Motion right. Come at. Take turn. Booting to the near side. Caleb with green grass with the 10. He goes down inside the 5. Awkwardly. He's on his back. And he looks to be in a bit of pain here.
4: High expectations for where this year can go for us, and so nothing's changed. It's still the month of September. Everyone outside of the building, I'm sure, is writing us off and telling us it can't be done, and we really relish that.
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5: Coast to coast and around the world, welcome everyone to Chicago for Monday Night Football. 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Welcome to Soldier Field in Chicago. 67 degrees, about a 7-mile-an-hour breeze. It will not be a factor. Clear skies. The moon is full. It'll be up over the rim moments from now. Great to have you with us. Kevin Harlan along with Hall of Famer, two-time NFL MVP and Super Bowl champion Kurt Warner, Jamie Erdahl, and Super Bowl 52 winning head coach Doug Peterson will join us at halftime. Both teams have warmed up now in their respective locker rooms. Kurt, great to be with you tonight. And we're going to see a quarterback start tonight for the Bears, starting for the first time in the NFL in 3 years, and 38-year-old Case Keenum.
6: I mean, unbelievable to think that it's been that long since he's been under center. But here's the beautiful thing on this week, as we've seen a lot of quarterback injuries already this season. Each of those teams that suffered a quarterback injury to their starter came back the next week and won with their backup. I know a lot of people are thinking, hey, it's been a long time since Case has played. You got no Caleb Williams, who's a difference maker in terms of his playmaking ability. There's no chance for this Chicago team to win. Well, they were saying that about all those other teams as well. So there is hope. It's a beautiful night here in Chicago. You got Ben Johnson calling the plays. You got a run game to balance out your backup quarterback. It's going to be a fun one tonight.
5: Will that offense change, you think, a little bit for him as opposed to Caleb Williams?
6: I don't believe it changes in the way they want to play and the way they call the game. I mean, even with Caleb Williams, they weren't a drop-back team. They were a run-first team with play actions, naked bootlegs, get Caleb Williams out in space and allow him to be a game changer and a playmaker out there. Now, that's what's going to be missed, is that when you have a Caleb Williams, every single week there was two or three plays that you just would look up and go, wow, nobody in the league can do that except Caleb Williams. That's what you miss. To me, this isn't a great football team. They depended a lot on those playmaking abilities of Caleb Williams to win games, and especially win games late. They're going to have to find a way to play better football across the board if they're going to beat a good Eagles team tonight.
5: Bears played here last week, losing to the Vikings 9-3. The Eagles come in having beaten Washington in the opener by 2, beat Tennessee last week by 4. Their offense for the Eagles has been a little underwhelming.
6: Well, it's been like 4 years in a row where they change offensive coordinators every single year. Sean Mannion coming over from Green Bay, installing a bit of a different system than they've run here before. And it's looked a little bit like that, a little clunky the first couple weeks, trying to find their rhythm. Now, late in the game against Tennessee last week, they made an unbelievable drive. Jalen Hurts making a touchdown throw, late in that game to get them the win. Maybe that's what sparks this team, but I'm a believer that this team wants to run the football first. That is something that they haven't really gotten going in the last 2 years, or the last year and 2 games. So Sean Mannion, as much as he might want to do on the perimeter, he understands it starts with Saquon Barkley, and they want to establish a run tonight.
5: And Barkley had a stinger last week, but he is going to play, is going to start. A lot of the questions surrounded the passing game of the Eagles without A.J. Brown, now a Patriot. What have they done to fill that void?
6: Well, here's the thing. They have Devontae Smith, who is a big-time receiver in the National Football League. They brought over Dontavian Wicks from Green Bay to be that X receiver. Now, the difficult part is when you have an A.J. Brown or a player like that, anytime you get one-on-one back there, you know you can go to him. That part is missing a little bit within their offense as they feel this thing out. So it makes the game a little bit harder for their quarterback.
5: All right, we'll take a break. And this is Westwood One's coverage of the NFL.
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2: 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The ball is down. The kick is away. 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
5: 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All right, Jalen Hurts and the Eagle offense against the Chicago D.
6: But when Jalen Hurts has the football, it starts with, as we talked about a minute ago, running the football. They want to be able to establish the run. That, to me, is what's made this team so dynamic over the years. Can they get Saquon Barkley going tonight? Devontae Smith being their go-to guy. No A.J. Brown, but Devontae Smith had had 10 catches last week for over 100 yards. So he's their playmaker. They like to play him in the slot. He's a double-move guy. He's a great route runner. So the Chicago Bears defense is going to have to slow him down. And then, of course, the calling card for the Chicago Bears defense last year and into this year has been turnovers. Jalen Hurts is great at protecting the football. Who can win that battle tonight, Kevin?
5: 38-year-old Case Keenum starting tonight. He's played for 8 teams over his career. What does he look at when he sees that Philadelphia defense?
6: Well, Ben Johnson is going to come out and try to establish the run. 281 yards against this Eagles defense a year ago, and that's going to be hard to top, but they're hoping that they can have success early and really work Case Keenum into things from there. Can you get Case Keenum into a rhythm? You talked about it's been a couple years since he's even been behind center. You want to find some things early in this game to make him feel like, hey, this is just like riding a bike. I'm back behind center, and I'm feeling good, and I can make all the plays. And then it's about those two defensive tackles. We talk about running the football for the Chicago Bears. Well, if you're the Philadelphia Eagles, you want to say, hey, we paid these two guys up front in Jordan Davis and Jalen Carter. They are the heart of our defense right down the middle. Can those guys cause disruption and force Chicago to become a drop-back pass team?
5: The Eagles have not taken the ball away defensively all season yet. And they've just got 3 sacks tonight against the Chicago Bears, who scored 59 week one, but only 3 last week. The opening kickoff from Chicago is coming up. 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
0: Welcome back to Monday Night Football on Westwood One. It's time for another memorable moment in football history. Sponsored by RK Zero Proof.
5: Bears inside the Eagles 30. Second down and 8. Williams rolling. Left side. Throw deep downfield. Komet is there. Touchdown. Cole Komet got behind Reed Blankenship for a 28-yard touchdown. And the Bears now lead it by 14 with just over 6 minutes to go here in Philadelphia. That's Westwood One Scott Graham with the call from the Bears' 24-15 win over the Eagles last November, which stopped Chicago's six-game losing streak to Philadelphia. Bears running back DeAndre Swift, a Philadelphia native, started the scoring against his former team. And that late strike from Caleb Williams to Cole Komet gave Chicago their fifth consecutive win. Both teams went on to win their respective divisions. The Bears, the NFC North champions, and that was their first crown in the division since 2018. That's tonight's memorable moment in football history, sponsored by RK Zero Proof. Some moments are too good to forget. Make every memory count with great taste and zero alcohol. Drink differently. Drink RK. We've had the flip of the coin. The Eagles have won. They're going to take the second half kickoff, and Chicago will get it back for the first time with a new quarterback in Case Keenum. And you were asking before the game, why didn't the backup quarterback for this team, Tyler Badgett, get the start? He had concussion protocol issues he had to deal with all week, and so Keenum took the opening and all week snaps in the most important practices getting ready for the Eagles tonight.
6: Yeah, Caleb Williams go down last week, and then Tyson Bagent goes into the game and takes a big hit at the end of that game. So losing both quarterbacks, and as you said, neither one of those guys having a start in quite a while, you want to have the snaps. You want to get the reps. And because Tyson wasn't able to take the reps, they thought in the best interest of the team Monday night, trying to get things rolling, was to put in the old man Case Keenum and have him run the show.
5: 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Josh Blackwell will be back to our left to retrieve this kickoff along with Xavier Thomas. The Eagles will kick off. Eagles in their white jerseys, dark green pants, dark green helmets, and the Bears are in their navy blue jerseys and white pants and navy helmets. 7-mile-an-hour breeze. The ball will be held on the kickoff. Now, it's only 7 miles an hour, but they're going to put a 12th man on the field to hold the ball on the kickoff by the Eagles, which is underway. It's a line drive boot landing at the six. picked up at the one, grabbed there by Thomas, breaks a tackle, 20 up the middle, 25, 30 on the hash mark, and taken down roughly at the 33-yard line of the Bears. They'll begin it there. Kurt Warner, first down and 10.
6: Well, nothing better to help an offense than get a nice return to start things out over the 30-yard line. And I believe we'll find out really early how they're going to play this football game. I fully expect them to play a lot with two tight ends, try to run between the tackles, create some big opportunities there, and then allow Case Keenum to be a complimentary piece, although they start right off the bat in shotgun.
5: From the Chicago 34, Keenum in the gun, at his side, Swift. Receiver in motion, first and 10 Chicago, shotgun snap, quick throw, near side, it's grabbed by Burton, breaks the tackle, 35, near sideline, 40, and then pushed out of bounds by Jahad Campbell. He's the leading tackler for the Eagle D. They pick up 7 on first down through the air on a good throw to the 41 of Chicago.
6: I got to say, I love that if you go into the first 15 meeting with your head coach and you haven't played in 2 years and he's dialing up a pass on the first play, you're feeling pretty good that he's confident that you're going to go out and make a play. I love that, to get kind of the rust off or get the anxiety out.
5: Keenum is under center, the Chicago 41, second down, 3, couple tight ends. There's a receiver in motion, the snap, the spin, the fake, the drop, the block by the right tackle. Dumps it off the Loveland at the 40, on the numbers far side, head over heels like a rag doll. He was hit low, flipped and went to the 45-yard line of the Bears. He's got enough for a first down on second down and 3. The short pass produces 4 and a first down for Chicago.
6: And another easy throw dialed up, tight end screen to Loveland right there. A guy haven't really got involved yet. He's a big-time playmaker for him, trying to get him something easy, help your quarterback go 2 for 2 right off the bat.
5: 45 to Chicago. Keenum under center. Chicago first and 10. Score 13-45 in the first. Tight end in motion. There's the snap to the quarterback. The handoff to Swift over the guard. Past the 45 on the hash mark to the 50. Ran over the left side and picked up 4. And Kurt Warner, second down and 6 for the Bears, and no score.
6: And the staple in a Ben Johnson offense is you're going to see lots of different formations, lots of shifts, and lots of movements. He's going to change the strength on you, and then he's going to motion back, always trying to give the defense some eye candy, get them out of position, create some leverage for the guys up front.
5: Bears at the 50, right on the big orange C logo painted on the grass. Under center, Keenum, second down, 6. The snap, the drop back of 5. Cox's right arm throws on the numbers. It's a belt high grab made by Khalif Raymond at the 41 of Philadelphia. And on the play, he picks up 10 to get another first down for Chicago to the Eagle 41.
6: Leave one tight end to the left. You go trips to the right-hand side. Run a simple concept, a concept quarterbacks have been running since high school. A little curl flat. Curl opens up, perfect timing and throw by Case Keenum.
5: 41 of the Eagles, Chicago opening drive with no score. First and 10 under center, Keenum pitches out, Swift over the right tackle. 45-40, cuts inside the numbers, breaks the tackle, 35. Cuts to the hash mark, middle of the field, and got to the 31 of the Eagles. He was cutting, he was juking, and he picked up 9, and he ran to his left, and that was a good move. Down to the 32 of Philadelphia for the Bears.
6: Swift has great speed, they love to get him outside. He's a guy that can break home runs, but I love the balance so far. Come out with a couple quick passes. You come back with a couple nice runs. One inside, one outside. Got this Philly defense off balance early.
5: 5 wide, empty backfield. 32 of Philadelphia. Chicago first and make it second down and 1. On the game opening drive with no score. Clock just under 12 minutes. Keenum in the gun. Looks at a 3-man front. High shotgun snap. Drops back. Line drive up the middle on a knee. Caught by Komet. He was on a knee, he made the grab, and it looks like it's at the 26-yard line of the Eagles. He picks up 6 on second down and 1, another Chicago first down.
6: And you saw the Eagles defender kind of shaking this off. It looked like the ball was either bobbled, but as I look at the replay, it went right between Komet's hands.
5: Oh, that's a drop.
6: Looks like he's going to snag it with his knees, but touches the turf, and they're going to call this one back.
5: Yep. It was an incompletion. He tried to grab it with his knees while falling. And the acrobatic move did not work. So now it'll be third down and 1 for Chicago. Big plays, 10-yard pass to Raymond, 9-yard pass, and then a run by Swift. Burton caught 1 for 7. They've moved from their own 34. They're at the 32 of the Eagles, and Chicago's got it third and 1 with a couple tight ends. Keenum is under center. Receiver in motion, the snap, the spin, handoff, Swift over the left side, hit, dives, And he may have gotten the first down near the 31 of the Eagles. It'll be close, but the way they're coming in from the far side, I think he's short. So now it'll be fourth and about a yard for the Bears on the game-opening drive.
6: He got hit in the backfield, but it looked like there was a second effort there where it looked as if he lunged across the line. But as you said, they're marking him just a touch short here. And a decision early, right in Ben Johnson's wheelhouse to go for it on fourth and one.
5: Eagle 31, Chicago fourth and one. Keenum is under center. I formation. Looks over the front, and they've crowded the line. The Eagles have defensively. The snap, the drop back at three, lofting the pass. Back pedaling catch, 25, full side 20. Down the far sideline. It's a catch and run by the tight end, Sam Roush. Second catch of the season. The rookie out of Stanford, rumbling on the far side. He picks up 14 to keep the drive alive. And the Bears continue to move it with the first and 10.
6: Love the play call right there. You put Roush in the backfield as a fullback. Everybody's up at the line of scrimmage. Everybody's got to attack to stop on fourth and short. A little flash fake to your back. Roush just slips into the flat. Easy pitch and catch, and he's able to turn the corner for a few more.
5: From the 16-yard line of Philadelphia, Chicago first and 10. Keenum under center, fakes the pitch, hands off, jet sweep, Burton, far side, block at the 10, outside the numbers, across the way, and tumbles down to about the 7-yard line of the Eagles. A run of 8 yards on the play, and he's had a couple good ones, a 9-yard run earlier. They continue to chisel away at that Eagle defense.
6: We always talk about the first 15. Coach just plans 15 plays to start every game. I love the change of pace here. They're going inside. They're going outside. A lot of play action to go with it. Some quick passes for Case Keenum to get him into a rhythm. But this Eagles defense doesn't seem to know what's coming.
5: The 9 of the Eagles. It's Chicago's second down 3. Keenum is under center. Moves his wide receiver. The snap. Spin to the right. Hand to Swift. Over the guard. Dives and got a yard. He's down at the 8. Epps and others stopping him right there. Gain of 1. 3rd and 2 in a scoreless first quarter. The clock ticking at 9:20, and the Bears are deep in Eagle territory.
6: And if there's one area as a quarterback, I'm not taking reps in a couple years, everything gets a little bit tighter down here. Timing and that element of anticipation becomes so important down here in the red zone. If they're going to drop back and throw it, see how Case is feeling at this point.
5: Third down 2, Bears at the Eagle 8. Empty backfield, 5 wide, shotgun snap. It's a shovel pass, caught by Burton, goes up the middle over the center, breaks the tackle at the 6. Hash mark 5, pushes the pile on the hash mark, into the end zone. Touchdown, Chicago! Bulldozing, driving, 8-yard touchdown run. The Bears take the game-opening drive and get 6 with an early lead on the Eagles.
6: I love it. What a picture-perfect drive for Ben Johnson and Case Keenum. And Case Keenum finishing it off with a touchdown pass. Maybe the easiest touchdown pass he's ever thrown. They got a bunch formation to the right. On the snap, Luther Burden just sneaks behind the line of scrimmage. It's a shovel pass, forward toss from Keenum to Burden. And then he got a little help from his friends to push him from about the 5 all the way across the goal line.
5: What a drive for Chicago. Santos will try the extra point. Clock is at 8:47 here in the first. Bears went right down the middle of the field. Here's the extra point. Snap down, ball up, kick good, and a timeout. 7-0 Chicago. 8-yard touchdown, shovel pass, caught by Burden up the middle and shoved by his lineman. 11 plays downfield. It's the Bears on top. This is Westwood One's coverage of the NFL.
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5: Welcome back to Soldier Field in Chicago. The Bears an opening game drive, marching 66 yards, 7-0 on a shovel pass to Burton of 8 yards. We welcome in the great Jason Kelce, who is joining Kurt Warner and ESPN broadcasting from London this week. And you guys will be there, and great to see you, Jason.
18: Absolutely. Kevin, thank you so much for having me up here. It's an honor to be up here. Although that first drive by Chicago, I mean, listen, vintage Ben Johnson, tight end screen to Loveland, the trick play to Burden, the shovel screen out of empty. I mean, it's very impressive so far.
19: Has nobody told you that you have to be impartial up here when you're in the booth?
18: I'm doing my best,
19: Kurt. Okay, all right.
5: Shipley takes the Philadelphia kickoff, far sideline pass, the 20, far sideline, 25, the Will Shipley knocked down. And that'll bring up Jalen Hurts, and it'll be first and 10 for the Eagles. What have you seen in their offense so far in the two games played, Jason?
18: It's really been all the passing game. Jalen Hurts has excelled. Devontae Smith, Devontae Wicks, they've all been fantastic. Dontavian Wicks. What they really need to get going is first, second down. The run game, the play action, all these things that they really wanted to get started with the start of the season. They haven't really excelled in those areas.
5: Eagles are beginning at the 25. And they're moving on the natural grass here on a beautiful night in Chicago on the banks of Lake Michigan from our right to our left. And we already have a stoppage of play. Sean Hockley is our referee. Clock is at 8:42 in the first. 7-0 Chicago. And for some reason, they have stopped the play. And I think they were getting the yard markers straightened out. All right, the Bears line up. They're going to be in the pistol. Saquon Barkley is the back. First and 10, Eagles at the 25, the shotgun snap, the fake pitch, the set, and the throw up the middle on the numbers. It's caught there by Lemon, the rookie receiver, far side, 35-40 outside the numbers, and close to the 45-yard line of Philadelphia. They'll put him at the Eagle 44, and Jason Kelce, a gain of 20 through the air.
18: That's right, that's the first-round pick. They've been looking to see a lot more from Mekhi Lemon. Hasn't been as active in the offense. They go right away with a design play to him for the first play of the game to get him going.
5: Barkley lines up, had a stinger last week, but back there starting tonight. Hurts will be under center. First and 10, the Eagles at their own 44. Four on the line defensively for the Bears. Receiver in motion. There's the snap to Hurts. The hand to Barkley. Over the left tackle, a block at the 45. On the numbers, the 50. Angling to the near sideline, the 45. Knocked into the Chicago bench below us. Hit there by Devin Bush. His running, Kurt Warner, you mentioned this before the game, is vital for this offense.
19: It's vital, and they just go with five, one tight end on the other side, and just a zone to the left-hand side. And that's the kind of hole that we were used to seeing when Jason Kelce was playing
5: yes.
19: for this team. We haven't seen it in a couple years, but it was wide open, getting Saquon into the secondary.
5: 12-yard run by Barkley into Chicago territory. Eagles first possession, Bear 44. Hurts is under center. The snap turning to his left, handing off, and he gives to Barkley. Over the left tackle on the numbers to the 40 of the Bears. A pitch up about four on the play. And Jason, that'll bring up second down and six for Philly.
18: Yeah, but right away you're seeing they're establishing the run. This is something that they've really struggled with so far this season. That play right up the gut, the previous one outside zone. They're doing a good job of mixing it up, as well as the play action on first down to Lemon to start the drive off. So good start if you're Philadelphia.
5: Landon Dickerson is out, so they've had to kind of shuffle some pieces on that line. Second down, six, Chicago 40. There goes Hurts, dropping back to throw, heavily pressured, throws it away up the middle. He had a couple of Bears bearing down on him right up the gut. He backpedaled and threw, and a flag is now thrown, Kurt.
19: Yeah, trying to go with the naked bootleg, and as he turns, he never gets out of the pocket here. Two different Bears in his face. He's looking to throw it away. I'm not sure if there was a receiver in the mix of bodies there, but he threw it right into the ground, and that's where the late flag came from.
20: The quarterback did not leave the pocket, and there was no receiver in the area. This is intentional grounding by the offense number one.
5: They got pressure, Jason, up the middle.
18: They did. Montez Sweat did a great job of sniffing out the boot. He sees the line going flat and audibles and goes upfield to be there to contain the quarterback on the bootleg.
5: Kevin Harlan, Kurt Warner, Jason Kelce. We're in Chicago tonight. 6:57 in the first. Bears took the opening drive, beginning at their 34, ending up with Case Keenum leading a nice drive and an 8-yard shovel pass touchdown to Luther Burden. Now the Eagles have it. They've moved the ball. The big play, a pass of 20 yards to the rookie Lemon out of Stanford.
19: And actually on that play, there was a tight end in the backfield. And I believe Jalen Hurts said, hey, he's there. Let me just throw it in the ground because he's a receiver in the area. But Jalen didn't throw it close to him, even though he threw it close to the line of scrimmage. And I think that's what the official said. Not close enough to be considered an attempt.
5: From the 50, shotgun snap to Hurts. Short pass, caught outside, bunt the tight end 50. Angles to the far side, tried to step on his way. And he is knocked down at the 46-yard line of the Bears. On that 3rd and 16, he only picked up 4, getting into Chicago territory. Now it is 4th down, and the punting unit will take the field for Philadelphia, Jason.
18: Yeah, I mean, listen, those kind of plays on second down will kill you, right? They're in a manageable second down situation. I know Jalen Hurts thinks there's a receiver in the area, but obviously puts them way behind the sticks. They're just playing it safe there on third down. Nothing's there. Checks it down, and you live with the punt.
5: Braden Mann is going to be back to punt for Philadelphia. From our right to our left, Khalif Raymond inside the 10. Knee-high long snap, right-footed punt, end over end, very short. Landing way out of bounds on the near sideline. The hang time was minimal. The direction, let's see where they're going to mark it. Outside the 20, they're marking it, running it up to the 24-yard line of Chicago. And that is where the Bears will get it back. No yellow on the field. A 22-yard punt. 7-0 Chicago. Case Keenum is back out there for the Bears. We're in the first quarter. 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
5: 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Kevin Harlan, Jason Kelce, and the great Kurt Warner. And now the Bears are going to get it back with a 1st and 10 as their defense holds Hurts on the first possession for Philadelphia.
18: They did. They got a little behind the sticks on that second down play. The punt doesn't go their way. Big drive here from the defense to respond after that scoring drive from Chicago to start the game.
5: 16-yard line is where Chicago's going to get it. The Eagles got lucky on that punt. It sure didn't look like it was out at the 16-yard line, but that's where they marked it. Swift is the back. Under center is Keenum. 1st and 10. The snap, the spin. Handoff to Swift, who Kurt runs for a couple yards over the right guard, picks up two, and he's out to the Chicago 28.
19: Well, we talked about the first picture-perfect drive by the Bears, walking the ball down the field and getting the touchdown pass to Burden. And every team sets up a first 15. And if you get one drive, you score a touchdown, and you're only eight or nine in, Jason, we're going to just keep it going. We're going to keep it rolling. We like these plays. We're going to pick up the script from where we're at, and I think they might have a few more plays on it right here.
5: 18-yard line of the Bears. Keenum is under center. Swift is the back. Chicago's second down and eight. 5.5 to play in the first quarter. Keenum pointing out his protections with a couple tight ends. The snap, the spin, handoff, and it goes off to the running back, Swift, over the right guard, up to the 24, a couple yards shy of a first down in Chicago territory, setting up third down and three.
18: Yeah, and this is the big thing the Eagles have been looking to stop. I mean, obviously 281 yards last year when they played the Bears. How do they handle the run? The first drive, a lot of trick plays, a lot of great first 15 plays. They're not going to have that throughout the game. If they can stop the run, that'll make this Chicago Bears offense much more limited.
5: Bears have it outside their 24-yard line. Third down and two. Shotgun formation for Case Keenum. On the line, they got two, six in the secondary, shotgun snap, short drop, quick throw, near side, backpedaling catch made, falling down outside the numbers, at the 27-yard line by Swift, and he's got just enough for the first down, hitting the Chicago 28 right in front of his own bench, and the Bears get another first down, Kurt.
19: Oh, nice job by Swift to go down and catch this one. A little concept we used to call bullets. Cortland, or Loveland, is outside, and he runs a little bit of a rub with Swift coming out of the backfield on a half swing route. A little low throw behind it, but he digs it out for the first down.
5: Manungai, the new running back, 28 of Chicago, first and 10. Keenum gets a shotgun snap, avoids pressure, down to the middle, throws, caught on the fly. It's Burton at the 40, on the numbers, quickly tackled, Chicago territory, far side of the field. Caught it, was quickly brought down, picks up 12. They'll mark him, I think, at the 41 of the Bears. It is a first down for the Bears.
18: It's a heck of a play by Case Keenum. I mean, this is a guy who hasn't played in 1,000 days. Well, that corner cat didn't frighten him at all. He steps up, keeps his eyes downfield, and delivers a great pass over the middle to get a first down and keep this thing moving for Chicago.
5: Keenum has started 7 of 8 for 62 yards and an 8-yard touchdown. Manungai, the back. Keenum is under center with the Chicago Bears at their own 41-yard line.
1: And we got to go.
5: Keenum gets the snap, fakes the handoff, drops back 5, avoids pressure, winds up, long pass, near side, incomplete at the 15.
18: Long
5: flag has been thrown. Thomas, the intended receiver. Down the near side on the numbers.
20: Before the pass was thrown, holding, defense number 2, it's a 5-yard penalty, automatic, first down.
5: Rick Rowland, who they got from Seattle.
19: Well, Rick Rowland, Jason was talking on the play before, a corner cat. What that means for the people at home is the corner's blitzing off the edge. Thought he was going to come free. Case Keenum did a nice job stepping up in the pocket to deliver to Burden. This next time out, he steps up again, tries to go deep, and just overshoots his guy a little bit, but fortunate to get that free first down on the holding penalty.
5: 7-0 Bears, first down, Chicago 46, moving left to right. Single back Manungai, the quarterback Keenum under center, gets the snap, turns right, hands Manungai over the center, driving. He's inside the hash, and Jason up to the 49-yard line of the Chicago Bears.
18: Yeah, I mean, listen, Case Keenum is doing a great job of being very comfortable functioning this offense. I mean, everything is in rhythm. It's in time, the motions. They shift two tight ends from the left side of the line of scrimmage over to the right side of the line of scrimmage. Nothing has really changed. He is running the Ben Johnson offense very well so far.
5: He's only a couple years younger than Ben Johnson at 38 years of age. Second down and 7 on the big logo at midfield. High snap. And here is a fake, and it goes right to the wide receiver, Thomas, who runs laterally to the near side and is at the line of scrimmage. Maybe got a yard, bringing up third down and 6. Some trickery by Johnson, trying to get a little fancy with the clock at 2:30 and ticking. And Chicago right at midfield, 50-yard line, third and 6 coming up, Kurt.
19: Yeah, they run the jet sweep to Thomas on the right, and they actually had Khalif Raymond coming back, faking the reverse to the left. If he'd have handed it to Khalif Raymond, there was nobody on the left side of the field. It might have been a touchdown, but a little trickery, not full trickery.
5: 50-yard, Bears third and 6. Keenum is in the gun, looks into 6. There's a shotgun snap, 4-man rush, winding up, long pass, near side, incomplete, 20 down the near sideline, aiming for Rome Odunze. It looked like maybe the Eagles were offside.
18: Well, I think Case Keenum took that shot thinking he had the free play. no penalty.
5: No flag. You're right. It looked like somebody jumped. Right? Oh, nope, they're not. I don't see any yellow. Do you?
18: No. They did not throw it.
19: Nothing on the field. But Case Keenum, after he threw it, just like you said, Jason, he looked right over at the official like, we got 5-3, don't we?
5: Torrey Taylor's going to punt. Britton Covey is back for the Eagles, standing at about the 5. The punt will come from Chicago, from left to right. The punt is away. Covey is under it. The ball will land at the 1. Stop right there, because Josh Blackwell made a great stop. Got under the ball, kind of did a quick save, and the ball stopped at the 2 on a 48-yard well-placed punt. What a beauty.
18: Blackwell hustling. Outstanding play from Blackwell to keep that ball from going in the end zone. That is a huge field possession net gain there from Chicago. Look at him tracking it like Willie Mays. I think he did it with his knee.
5: Yeah, I think he did too. Almost looked like a goalie in soccer as he tried to save it. He did. And that's the kind of hidden play we're going to remember. 7-0 Chicago, late first quarter. 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
5: Welcome back to Chicago. 66 degrees, clear skies with Hall of Famer Kurt Warner and the great Jason Kelce, Kevin Harlan. 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Well, we've had a little bit of action there during our break, and it's going to be a touchback to the 20.
18: Yeah, speaking of crossing the goal line, Sam Roush, after Blackwell does a tremendous job of tipping the ball and keeping it out of the end zone, it's pretty much dead, and Roush is a little too quick to jump on the ball. His momentum carries his foot barely into the end zone. But special teams coaches on this all the time. Your momentum, don't go into the end zone. Otherwise, they will rule it a touchback, and in fact, they did.
5: And it was the right call.
18: It is the right call.
5: Here come the Eagles with their second possession, 1:51 in the first quarter. Barkley by himself in the backfield, couple tight ends, Hurts under center. The Eagle 20 looks at a four-man front with the cadence, first and 10, Eagles, the snap. The fake, the drop back is 7, back pedals and throws, and it's incomplete. One hops it on the far sideline to Barkley. It's Kurt, 2nd and 10.
19: Ah, missed opportunity right there. They're looking to hit the deep crosser from right to left. Nobody's open. Saquon Barkley leaks out the right-hand side. If Jalen Hurts makes a good throw here, the only defender is underneath Saquon Barkley. He may be able to turn up the sideline for a 40 or 50-yard gain. But just because of the pressure, he's not able to get enough on the football, and it bounces before it gets to Saquon.
5: Bears have 5 in the secondary. Philadelphia 2nd, down and 10, trailing 7-0 late first quarter. 20-yard line of the Eagles. Hurts is in the gun. Barkley by his side. Shotgun snap. Hand to Barkley over the left tackle. 20. Numbers got a block. 25. Near sideline. 30. Breaks the tackle. Up in near sideline. 35. And a flag has been thrown on the run by Saquon Barkley that takes him right now to the 39 of Philadelphia. But they're going to mark it back.
20: Offense number 56. 10-yard penalty. 2nd down.
5: Tyler Steen.
18: Yeah, they got Steen, the right guard, on the hold. I didn't see the hold. I'm waiting for the replay here. Great run, though. I mean, they get out in a spread formation. Looks like it's going to be a pass play, and they catch Chicago sleeping and run around the end.
5: Now, remember, we don't root for a team on this broadcast.
18: I know.
5: Broadcast.
18: Well, listen.
5: I think
19: he roots for offensive linemen, too. It's a double.
18: Lane Johnson actually pushes the defensive tackle off of Steen. Steen gets outside the framework. You're always risk running the chance of getting called for a hold when the D-lineman gets outside the framework of the offensive player.
5: Zach Ertz is in. Bigsby the back. 10 of Philadelphia. Second down and 20 for Ertz in the gun. There's the snap. Backpedaling a foot. Set. Short pass caught by Bigsby on the numbers. Far side 20. Hit. Broke a tackle. Ball loose. Fumble on the play. Chicago got it. Chicago got it. May have been Xavier Woods. He did. Oh, what a disaster for the Eagles.
19: And we talked about it coming into the open. This Chicago defense hasn't necessarily been great from top to bottom, but what they've been good at the last year in two games is turning the football over. Jalen Hurts is being conservative there. Instead of pushing the ball down the field, hey, let's just get a completion here and move forward. And the Bears come in. It was Austin Booker comes in with that big left hand, punches that football out, and sets up his offense inside the red zone.
5: Again, they're in the red zone. We're late in the first quarter. Bears already have a lead on a shovel pass touchdown. The ball will be at the 15 of the Eagles, and Chicago's going to have it first down and 10.
18: And if you're Bigsby there, listen, you're throwing short of the sticks. There's no way you're probably getting that first down. Really try and make sure you secure it. That's about the only thing that could go wrong for you in that situation. You're kind of conceding. You know you're going to punt. You really got to, ball security needs to be at a heightened sense in that situation.
5: Bigsby, they got from Jacksonville. Here they are now. Inverted wishbone. Under center. 15 to the Eagles. Snap to Keenum. Hand off to Swift. Over the left tackle. Crossing the 15 inside the numbers. Down to the 13-yard line of the Eagles.

0: It's number four. It's a 5-yard penalty. Second down.
1: Running back Swift. Called right there.
2: Did he move forward? It was he started to go in motion from kind of to the side. I wonder if he started leaning. Oh, yeah. I don't know if he was supposed to go in motion. He started to jump early and then tried to turn it into a motion. It looked pretty good to me. But the official caught that little hesitation and glimpse of movement and said, hey, I don't think he was supposed to go. We're going to throw a flag on him. That was pretty good disguise there. I kind of like the way he did that.
1: Back 5 yards, 17 of the Eagles. Chicago second down and 12, trying to cash in on a fumble. Shotgun snap to Keenum. Cox's right arm, pump fakes, and throws a pass down the middle. Caught by Burton, broke a tackle, 15. On the hash mark, the 10 of the Eagles. With a gain of 7, bringing up 3rd and 5 with zeros on the clock, and the first quarter is over. And Philadelphia, backs against the wall, already trailing 7-0, have got the Bears deep in the Eagles zone. End of the first quarter, 7-0 Chicago from Soldier Field. 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
1: 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So here we go, starting the second. Jason Kelce, Kevin Harlan, the great Kurt Warner is always on Monday night. The 11-yard line, Kurt, and the Bears have it right now with a 3rd and 5, threatening again.
2: Yeah, thinking about that nostalgic moment, though, I mean, we're going back to Kevin's childhood. You're going to share a childhood memory with us?
1: Yeah, in the 30s, I called a game at old...
2: Hold on, that's coming later. You said it was hard. That's coming later, the nostalgic moment.
1: It was a wonderful day. I remember it like it was yesterday. It was the fall of 1939. All right, here we go. First play of the second quarter from the 11 of the Bears, or the Eagles. 3rd and 6. Philadelphia 11, Keenum is in the gun, shotgun snap, drops back 3, right tackle block, sets, throws, almost picked off on a pass down the middle low, flag thrown at the 4, between the hash marks, on a low pass intended for Khalif Raymond, the wide receiver of the Chicago Bears.
12: There is a flag down, Makuba, I mean, right in his hands, right, he just drops the interception, ball thrown right to him, but... There is a penalty down on the far side of the field.
13: Before the pass was thrown, illegal contact. Defense number 2. It's a 5-yard penalty.
1: Reek Rowland with the second penalty.
12: That's right. Wouldn't have mattered.
2: Well, that's been kind of the MO already. Chicago's been moving the football, but then Philly's been helping them with penalties on both sides of the ball. And you mentioned it right there. What we call one robber, man-to-man coverage. The safety drops into the middle of the field. Keenum was late throwing it to his back out of the backfield. Makuba had a great opportunity for the interception, although obviously would have come back for the hold.
1: It's first and goal at the 6 of Philadelphia for the Bears. Their quarterback, Keenum, under center. The snap, turns to the right, fakes the handoff, throws a pass, caught, over the shoulder, foul for the pylon.

0: far side. It's the tight end Loveland. Touchdown, Chicago. 6-yard touchdown reception. And he was covered running to the far pylon at the goal line. And the Bears have gone up early in the second quarter. 13-0 over the Eagles.
1: I love it. You know, they've been running the football. Great balance. You come down in the 5-yard line. Everybody's expecting the run. The naked bootlegs have become so big for teams across the National Football League. And Loveland, only 3 catches coming in. They wanted to get him involved. He just sneaks out into the flat. They throw the football out there to him, and he drags a defender across the line. Now, it's really close. Did he get the tip of that football out across the line? I know they're going to peek at it here since it's a scoring play. It was really close. He gave a little bit of a lunge. We'll see if they give him the touchdown here.
0: It is close. 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Start your day off right with Barbasol. A review on a possible short touchdown pass by the Bears. Let's step aside. This is Westwood One's coverage of the NFL.
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3: Negatory.
2: Wow. 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
4: 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Simple as that.
0: The Bears were short. It is not a touchdown. They looked at it. They made the quick determination. You guys saw the same thing, Jason.
5: Yeah, Colson Loveland, as he's approaching the goal line, the right side of it, he extends the ball like he's going to reach. And just before he crosses the plane, he retracts the ball, and then he's down by contact, setting up 2nd and inches. We'll see how Chicago responds in this exact same situation last week. Huge fumble ended up costing them the game. Let's see what they go with this one.
0: Good point. Swift the back. Shotgun formation. Vector in the pistol. It's 2nd goal. The belt high snap. The handoff to Swift. Stop behind the line of scrimmage. Hit there by Jalen Carter, among others. They lose 2 between the hash marks. And Kurt Warner back to the 3.
1: Well, and you mentioned it, Jason. You get down here tight, you got to be able to finish. We've been waiting for those 2 big fellas to show up. Jalen Carter winning quickly. Hitting the back in the backfield.
5: Oh, wow.
1: Pushing them back here and now forcing a longer yarded situation on 3rd down. You wonder if they've got to drop back and throw the football.
0: It's 3rd and goal. Under center, the quarterback from the 3 of Philadelphia. Keenum got the snap. Pressured. Backpedals. Throws. Carter caught. Bobbled in the corner of the end zone. Did he reel it in? They're looking. Incomplete. Odunze backpedaling in the far corner. Had it. It ricocheted. He tried to reel it in as he fell. And his elbow hit on the chalk.
5: Oh, my gosh. Just amazing concentration.
6: In the pass, he was out of bounds. It's an incomplete pass. this fourth down.
0: It's fourth down. They're going to keep the offense, Kurt, on the field.
1: Talk about missed opportunities. You mentioned it with Loveland reaching out and pulling the ball back just a little bit early. That one's a perfect throw over the top. Adunze just has to make that catch.
0: Bears, fourth and goal at the Eagle 3. Shotgun for Keenum. Swift is in motion. Looking over a three-man front, pointing out his protection. Shotgun snap, short drop, quick line, right throw, goal line, batted down. Incomplete. On Towns, it goes back to Philadelphia. Quinyon Mitchell coming through, jumping in front of the Chicago receiver at the goal line, swatting the ball away. And the Bears come up empty-handed, cannot cash in on the Eagle fumble. It was pass intended for Luther Burden. 7-0 Chicago. Eagles will take over. 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
0: 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Well, they stopped and the Eagle defense did their job.
1: They did, but Philly offense got to do something. They've only got 7 plays in this game so far. Chicago's already got 8 first downs.
0: Here come the Eagles after the goal line stand, now at the 3. Under center is hurt. Somebody moved. He was in his cadence, and a flag is thrown at the Philadelphia 3 for the Eagles.
6: By the offense, numbers 1, 80, and 66. That's the goal.
0: Yeah. Well, it's everybody.
5: It's a really frustrating penalty, if I'm being honest. They're backed up. You know you're going to utilize cadence. Whenever an offense is backed up, meaning you're inside your own 5-yard line, you're going to use cadence because the penalty is only a half a yard. So you're all talking about in the huddle. You're letting everybody, you're having reminders like, hey, it's on 3, it's on 2, and then 3 guys jump off sides on top of all the penalties they've already had.
0: Including the quarterback.
5: Sorry, yeah.
0: Now it's 1st and 11 at the 2 of Philadelphia. Under center Hurts. Hands to Barkley over the left side. Got a block for the wide receiver at the 5. He's on the numbers to the Philadelphia 9. And brought down right there. And he gains 7. It'll be 2nd down and 4 for the Eagles. We're just into the second quarter. 7-0 Bears.
1: But you still got that quickness from Saquon Barkley. Give him a little crease and he can get up into the secondary. He's out there wearing a neck brace. When's the last time you saw a running back wearing a neck brace?
5: Mike Allstott?
0: Yeah, right. Good call.
1: He was coming in looking for some physicality in this one, but great play right there to get them out from the shadow of their own end zone.
0: 9 of the Eagles. Hurts is in the gun. Barkley at his side. 2nd down 4. There's the shotgun snap. Hand to Barkley. Laterally runs on the 5 to the far sideline. 10 tried to cut the corner after a block, and he was out of bounds near the 14-yard line, 13-yard line of Philly. And on the play, he picks up three, and Jason Kelce, that sets up third and one for the Eagles.
5: Third and one, a little bit more than one. If it was third and one or less, it probably would almost be assuredly a quarterback sneak here. We'll see what they go with. It's a little outside the range for a tush push.
0: Which I'm assuming you loved.
5: Oh, man, can't call it enough. I love being just sandwiched on the pot in a 700 pounds.
0: Barkley the back, third down one, Eagles. At their own 12, they need the 13. Shotgun formation, there it goes to Hurts. Knee-high snap, cocks his arm, short pass, on a cross, caught by Smith at the 15. Far sideline, 20, up the sideline, 25, tumbling into his own bench. The catch and run for 13 for the Eagles on third and one. They've got it to their 25 and a first and 10.
1: Well, third and one situation, you're expecting man-to-man coverage. So one of the favorite plays across the NFL is what we call mesh. Couple shallow routes. Devontae Smith is the guy coming underneath, trying to set a rub on his guy. They do a nice job here. His guy's got to go over the top. Good separation. Devontae Smith able to get his first catch on the evening, although he's been dynamic for this team so far this year.
0: Barkley is the back. 13-yard catch and run by Devontae Smith. 25 to the Eagles. Shotgun formation for Hurts, moving left to right. The snap is high. He pulls it down. It's a five-man rush. Winds up Hurts, throws far sideline. It's incomplete at the 50-yard line. And there is a flag thrown on Lewis on a pass intended to the sideline for Devontae Smith, which was incomplete and broken up in a flag thrown.
1: Well, I'm a quarterback, and yes, I love defensive pass interference. But it does annoy me when the quarterback makes a bad throw. This was good coverage, man-to-man coverage. Jalen Hurts, let's get the call here.
11: Pass interference, defense number 21. The ball will be placed at the spot of the foul. It's first down.
5: I'm with you on this, Kurt. Go ahead.
1: Jalen Hurts throws this back behind. It ends up hitting the DB in the back. So, of course, Smith is trying to adjust to the football, and that's where the contact occurs. I just feel like they're, I know, it's one of those things,
5: you're right.
1: The officials have to decide, a good or bad call, but it's really difficult in tight man-to-man coverage for the defensive back to find it and not have contact.
0: Eagles first and 10 with that 22-yard PI, now they're at the Eagle 46. Hurts is under center with a couple tight ends. He looks over a four-man front. He gets the snap, spins to his left, and he hands off. And it goes to Barkley over the left tackle. He's on the numbers, the 50 into Chicago territory with an entourage leading the way, and he picks up eight. And it's a good gain to the Chicago 46. Tonight's broadcast sponsored in part by T-Mobile. It's better over here. See how at T-Mobile.com. 11:30, second quarter clock ticking, 7-0 Bears. Goal line stand moments ago by the Eagles, who took over at their 3, and now they're at the Chicago 46. It's second down and 2. Hurts is under center. Saquon Barkley in back of him by about 7 yards, the lone back. Hurts is crouching under his center. He gets the snap. He turns to his right. He hands off to Barkley over the right tackle. Breaks a tackle, 45. Coming to the near side of the field. And he's down to the Chicago 43. He picks up 3. It's a first and 10 for the Eagles, who trail 7-0.
5: That's right. Don't overcomplicate it. Outside zone left. Now they run outside zone right. And that big wall and wave of mass is moving. They have them on the ropes, moving them horizontally, generating that push. Saquon Barkley, they're really doing a great job, Philadelphia, establishing the run. The penalties have been the only thing that have held them back so far.
0: Zach Ertz is back in there. He's been in a couple plays. Right now it is first and 10 with the Eagles at the Chicago 43. Shotgun snap to Hurts. Short pass, belt high catch on the painted numbers on the near side of the 40 by Smith. Quickly hit the deck, caught it as he fell to his knees. He picks up 5, Kurt. And he's down to about the 38-yard line of the Bears with our second quarter clock at 10:20.
1: Probably their favorite route with Devontae Smith. Put him in the slot, allow him to run a choice route. He hooks up in between two defenders. Jason, I would love to get your thoughts. I know you watch his team closely on, has this run game changed with the different coordinators they've had over the years? And we'll get to that on the next play.
0: Second down and 4. Under center is Hurts. The Chicago 38. Barkley the lone back. Couple tight ends, including Hurts. Second down and 5. Bears with 4 on the line. It looks like Hurts now making a hand gesture He gets the snap. He turns right. Hands to Barkley. Block at the 40 over the right tackle. 30 sideline. 20. Out of bounds he goes. Belted by Thieneman, the rookie who makes the stop in the secondary, but not after a burst of 18 yards by the running back, Saquon Barkley for Philadelphia.
5: It's an outstanding run. Again, they go back to the outside zone, away from the rotation. Right before that, they did a reload. The quarterback does a great job of, they killed the play to get back to the original when Chicago tips their hand with the safety rotation.
0: 21 of the Bears. And the Eagles have it first and 10. In the shotgun, the quarterback hurts. The drive began at the 3 after a goal line stand. Look where they are now, just outside the red zone. Shotgun snap on first and 10. Delayed handoff. Goes to Barkley over the left guard on the hash. The 20, the 15. And he's knocked down right there at the Chicago 15-yard line. He picks up 6. It'll be second down and 4. The Bears on top. We're in the second. 7-0 over the Eagles.
5: Yeah, we were just talking about how's this run game changed. You know, it's really been a shotgun RPO. Quarterback has been very involved in the running game in terms of being able to keep it, read a second-level player to throw it. Now this is changing. More under center, more outside zone, more play action.
0: Will Shipley is the back. 8-play drive. And the shotgun hurts. 15 of the Bears. Second down and 4. He'll get the shotgun snap, belt high, drops back, four-man rush, flush from the pocket, running to the near side, flag thrown on the near side, 20, near sideline, 15, belted out of bounds, Hurts is down, hit on the chalk, 2 flags thrown. Oh, this is messy. This is messy.
5: Likely going to be offsetting here with a likely hold by the pocket.
0: Flags all over the field and a 3 official meeting being, and that he was clearly hit on the chalk.
5: Wow.
0: By DeMarco Jackson, the linebacker. Oof. I mean, he was 2 feet on
11: there
0: the sideline.
11: On the play, holding. Offense number 65. Personal foul, unnecessary enoughness. Defense number 48. These penalties offset. We'll replay second down.
0: For the Bears,
11: escaped. And he was fouled by injury.
1: Yeah, that's one you got. That's one you have to lay off. But the thing about it is, I'm not sure if Jalen's right foot had gotten out of bounds. He was right on it, so he hadn't touched out of bounds, but he was well over the right on the sideline when taking that hit. Jackson was trying to plead his case that he wasn't out of bounds yet, but that was an easy one for the officials.
5: I will say, a holding call from the offensive line and a personal foul late hit feel like not
0: different things.
5: Yeah,
0: yes.
5: That's like a jaywalking ticket superseding a DUI
0: exactly
5: or something.
0: Right.
5: That doesn't feel right.
0: Second down and 4. And now Nick Sirianni wants a word with the officials on the far sideline.
5: I bet he does.
0: And Hurts is being taken off the field. Are they going to examine him? They are. They're going to examine Hurts, who took a big hit, which means Andy Dalton could be coming in for this play.
1: Well, after he got hit, he laid on the sideline for a few seconds. And now, you know, you've got those independent guys watching up from the top. And if somebody gets up slow or they notice something that's a little bit off, they have to go and examine him before they have to get back in. I'm not sure if Hurts was just taking a breath or if he was injured a little bit, but I believe that's what they saw as he was laying on the sideline and forcing him to come out for a play.
0: So Andy Dalton, the 16-year veteran. Boy, we've got old quarterbacks in this one. Second down and 4. Eagles have Dalton in the gun. Shotgun snap, 15 to the Bears. Hand off Barkley, gets a block over the left tackle, 10. Sideline 5, pylon, out of bounds. On the far sideline near the 1, maybe the 2. Let's see where they push him out. As he was jetting on the far side, I think he's at the 1-yard line. It's first and goal after the 14-yard run by Barkley.
5: That's right, and it's outside zone again, man. They're not really changing it up. Right behind the big Samoan, Jordan Mulata, 6'9", 400 pounds. Yeah, he's going to generate some movement. Great run by Saquon Barkley.
0: And he is big. He's 6'8". He's a big rascal. All right, it's first and goal at the 1. Dalton is under center. Snap, spin, handoff, Barkley. The hesitation, stop behind the line of scrimmage. Running over the right side. Knocked down by linebacker Devin Bush. Second down and goal.
1: And we got to remember that this drive started after the Chicago Bears were on the 6-inch line. And they turned it over on downs. And this Philly team has been running the football this entire drive. Saquon Barkley's got 58 yards on this drive alone.
0: Ball back to the 2 at the loss. Barkley the back. Andy Dalton in for the injured Jalen Hurts. Dalton under center. Looks at a five-man front. Second down goal. Seven to play in the half. There's the snap, the handoff. Barkley dives down again at the line of scrimmage. Hit that time by Odangbo off that line for Chicago. No gain. Third and goal at the two for the Eagles, who trail by seven.
5: And what's interesting here, that second down play where it's inches, it's almost assuredly a tush push if Jalen Hurts is still in the game. The injury probably takes them out of it. It's a hard play to execute with a backup quarterback. Andy Dalton, they probably have not had a lot of reps getting that snap down. They've been forced to go to the run game to Saquon Barkley and have come up short twice now.
0: Bigsby the back, Ertz is in, Dalton the quarterback in the gun from the two of Chicago. Third down and goal, trips to the far side. Shotgun snap, three step drop, line drive throw, back in the end zone, intercepted over the crossbar. Grabbed by Thielemann, the Bears have stopped him. It was an end zone interception of the Eagle backup quarterback Dalton.
5: Yeah. Buford Dalton coming in out of nowhere to try and execute in a critical moment. But the one thing you can't do there, you got to come away with points for Philadelphia. You've kicked yourself in the rear end enough already today. Try and get something positive out of a tremendous drive. And then they're stuck with nothing. And then top it off, it's a touchback. So the Bears are going to start with decent field position.
0: Jason Kelce, thank you. That was a blast.
5: Kevin, you're the best. Travis is going to be so fired up that I was up here with you guys. I got to tell you.
0: So fun.
5: Awesome.
0: All right, the Bears take over. The touchback with the end zone interception to the Chicago 27-0 Bears. Middle of the second quarter, and you're listening to Monday Night Football on Westwood One.
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0: We're back in Chicago with Kurt Warner, Kevin Harlan. 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Chicago takes over, touchback after the end zone interception, first and 10.
1: Well, Dylan Thielemann is making a case for the defensive player of the game.
0: Well,
1: with that
0: said
1: interception.
0: Yep.
1: You know, it was a man-to-man concept to the left-hand side, and the Eagles got what they wanted, the switch by the defenders of the Bears. So he thought he had leverage on Wicks, but he didn't see Thielemann, who was just playing midfield, and he threw it right to him for an easy interception.
0: Case Keenum will be under center. Bears take over after the end zone pick of Dalton at the 20-yard line of Chicago. Menungai the back. It's first and 10. The snap, the turn. Here comes the blitz, the quick throw. Near side, clock, near sideline 40. Up the near sideline, Burton. Run out of bounds. Chased heavily. Back to the 45 of the Bears with the over-the-shoulder catch. Out to the Chicago 45. 25-yard strike. First and 10, Chicago.
1: And a great play by the old man, Case Keenum. He's got pressure in his face as soon as he turns around off the play action. And just enough to lay it over two Eagles defenders right in the hands of Burden for the huge play.
0: Burden's had a big night, and Keenum has gone 11 of 15 through the air. 45 of Chicago. It's first and 10 with Keenum in an I formation in the backfield. As he looks over the front of the Eagles, he gets the snap. He fakes the handoff. Menungai a block. Long throw. Far side. Caught. Far sideline. It's Roma Dunze on that that Eagle sideline. He got the belt high catch with his gloved hands running out of bounds at the Philly 33 and a 22-yard pickup.
1: Yeah, beautiful throw. A corner route. Shadunze had to put it up over Cooper DeJean. Good throw right on the sideline. And a toe tap from Rome for another big play, and the Bears are moving again.
0: Swift in the backfield, Bears in their navy jerseys, white pants, first and 10 at the Eagle 33, Keenum under center. He gets the snap, he fakes the handoff, he fakes the end around, he backpedals, screen pass, caught by Swift, near side 35. He cuts, he tried to dive, and he is lucky to get back to the line of scrimmage on the near sideline, trying to juke and dance, and nothing there, second down and 10, Kurt.
1: Man, this is going back and forth, Chicago. Drives down to the 1 yard line, turn the football over. Eagles go all the way down to the 1 yard line, turn the football over. And now the Bears are back just outside the 30. Lots of action here in the second quarter.
0: 4:40, second quarter. Bears are moving, leading 7-0, and an 8 yard shovel pass touchdown to Burden. On the first drive of the game for Keenum, taking the place of the injured Caleb Williams. From the 33 of Philadelphia, second and 10. Shotgun snap to the Bears. Quarterback winds up. Low line drive, incomplete. Messy pocket, far side. Ball bounces on the grass at the 20 of the Eagles on the far sideline. Third and 10 coming up for Chicago. They lead it 7-0.
1: Just a smart play there by Case Keenum. He's looking off to his right-hand side. Got a couple routes over there, both covered really, really well. Instead of trying to hold the football and make something happen, he realizes they're right in field goal range here. Just throw the football away, live for third down.
0: Bears break huddle, and they'll have an empty backfield with a couple tight ends and a couple receivers and a third and 10 from the Eagle 33. Keenum is in the gun, wipes his hands and the towel off his belt buckle. In motion, he's got his receiver, Adunze. Shotgun snap, four-man rush. Line drive throw, down the middle, caught inside the numbers. At about the 18-yard line, a belt-high grab, Adunze quickly tackled. On the 18, they're going to mark him at about the 17-yard line of Philly. 15-yard pickup, another big game through the air, another Chicago first down.
1: Great throw here on the big end. To the backside, Case Keenum does a nice job of holding the safeties to the front. Great timing, 3 yards inside the numbers, just like you teach it. Perfect throw to Adunze for the first down.
0: Kyle Manunga in the back, 18-yard line of the Eagles in the red zone. Chicago first and 10 with a lead. Under center, Keenum got the snap, hands to Manunga, tried to run laterally on the 20, then drilled. Nothing there, hit hard. Zach Bond got him, knocked him backwards, losing two, back to the Eagle 20. With the clock ticking at 3:30 here in the first half.
1: And how good has Case Keenum looked tonight?
0: Great.
1: Man, he's seeing the field. He's dealing the football. He's playing on time. Pressure in his face, making good decisions.
0: All the things you love about quarterback play.
1: Exactly. It doesn't have to always be wow plays. You just make the right play and the right throw, and Case Keenum's been doing it all night.
0: 20 of the Eagles. Bears have it. Second down and 12. In the shotgun is the quarterback, Case Keenum. High snap, pulls it down, throws a pass down the middle, caught at the 10. On the hash mark and running down to the 7 yard line is the receiver, Khalif Raymond. Caught that ball on a shoulder high grab. He was in stride, 13 yard pickup, 7 yard line to the Eagles. First and goal to go, the Bears.
1: Well, they put Raymond on a choice route. He's one on one. You move the Mike linebacker left, it's him on Cooper DeJean. Actually, it's Bond right there, and he makes a great move to the outside, crosses his face to the inside, and another perfect throw by Keenum.
0: But on guy at the back, first and goal, Eagles 7, Keenum under center, tight end in motion, there's the snap, there's the handoff, but on guy hit behind the line of scrimmage, tries to spin around, thrown for a loss of a couple as he was running laterally to the near side of the field, losing two, back to the 9 of the Eagles, clock at 2:20, and the clock is stopped, timeout Philly. Eagles have taken a timeout and a drive for the Bears, which has seen Burden catch one for 25, Adunze catching one for 22, and then another for 15, and then Raymond caught one for 13 on a drive that began back after an end zone interception by the Chicago defense. Stay tuned for the Monday Night Football Halftime Show, sponsored by Liberty Mutual. 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Liberty, Liberty. Jamie Erdahl and Doug Peterson will have the first half reaction for you, plus news and notes from around the NFL. That's at the half.
1: Liberty, Liberty.
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1: Liberty, Liberty.
0: Yep, yep. Liberty, Liberty. From the 9 of Philadelphia, Chicago has it. Second down and goal, leading 7-0, late first half, Keenum under center. Running back is Swift. Keenum points out his protections. The snap, turns to his left, hands off, Swift bounces to the near side, running laterally on the 10, run right out of bounds. Nothing there. Mitchell was there to hit him. Bangs him out of bounds. They lose a couple, and now they're back to the 11-yard line of the Eagles. These teams having a hard time once they get in the red zone.
1: You're exactly right. The Bears have been able to run the football really well in between the 20s, but they get down tight. They've struggled to run the football at all, and it's really been about the play actions down here where they've made a couple plays. Now third and long, I'm not sure play action is going to help. It's probably going to have to be a drop back game, and you just don't want to make a mistake if you're Case Keenum.
0: We're at the two-minute warning. The Chicago Bears are driving again. They lead Philadelphia 7-0 Chicago. 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
0: 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Bears have it at the Eagle 11. They've moved from the 20 after an end zone interception of Dalton, taking the place of the injured Hurts, who, by the way, has been cleared to play. So far, a 9-play drive at the 11-yard line, 3rd and goal. Bears deep in Eagle territory. Shotgun snap. Keenum, line drive throw. Goal line incomplete. Overshooting the receiver on the near sideline and aiming for Luther Burden. It's 4th and goal, and the Bears are going to go for 3, Kurt Warner.
1: Well, on 4th down earlier in this quarter, they went for it down tight, and Case Keenum was a little bit late on the out throw. They decided to make another out throw here, although it wasn't going to get into the end zone. So Keenum throws it really early. Burden just hadn't got his head turned around and wasn't able to locate the football as it goes out of bounds. They have to settle for 3.
0: Cairo Santos dealing with a bad right hip. Will try a 29-yard field goal on basically a winless night here in Chicago. Ball put down. Right for the kick to our left is good. And the Bears attack on 3 more with 1:52 to play in the first half. 10-0 over Philly. With a reminder that for every field goal made tonight throughout the season, Barbasol will make a donation to Kurt and Brenda Warner's Treasure House, a living community for adults with disabilities. Barbasol Shaving Cream, an American original for over 100 years. Close Shave America, Close Shave Barbasol. 10-0 Chicago. Inside the 2-minute warning, and you're listening to Monday Night Football on Westwood One.
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0: 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Bears will kick off. They just got a 29-yard field goal. They had a goal to go for another opportunity, and they could not cash in with a touchdown. The Eagle defense holds them out. Chicago now with a 10-0 lead. Here is the kickoff. It's taken by Covey. Far sideline, 15 on the numbers, 20, 25, 30. Far sideline, he cuts to his left, and he's knocked down about the 33 of the Eagles, who have two timeouts. Jalen Hurts is coming back out. It's first and 10. Philly getting shut out late first half, 10-0.
1: Well, obviously, you're disappointed because you threw the interception last time down when you should have got points, but Chicago's already run 20 plays inside Eagles territory and only have 10 points. Sitting pretty good here, about the 33-yard line, 1:46 on the clock. If you can go down and get some points here and get the ball out of the half, you got to be feeling pretty good if you're Philly with the way Case Keenum and the Chicago offense have played in the first half.
0: Shipley the back, and Jalen Hurts back out there after going in the tent and being examined. First and 10, 33 of the Eagles, moving left to right. 1:45 remaining in the first half. Got the shotgun snap, throws to the near side. Belt high catch, 40, and out of bounds near sideline 45 by the former Green Bay Packer, Dontavian Wicks, who picks up 13 yards, an Eagle first down, and they put the ball at the Philadelphia 46-yard line.
1: And just motion him from the left to the right and then have him run a quick out. It's tough to play press coverage when a guy's in motion. Good pitch and catch, and Dontavian Wicks has been big for them in these first 2 weeks, over 70-plus yards receiving in each game.
0: 46-yard line of the Eagles. Quarterback Hurts is in the gun on the logo. Wide receiver Wicks in motion. Empty backfield, five wide. And Hurts gets the shotgun snap, five-man rush, line drive throw, caught right on the painted numbers at the 50, then quickly taken down right there was Devontae Smith. He picks up a quick five with the stomach-high catch, and he's down to the 49-yard line of the Bears, 1:24. Clock is ticking. Bears have lined up with five in the secondary. Philly's got two timeouts. Hurts is in the gun. Chicago 49, second down and five. Shipley the back, shotgun snap, five-man rush, winding up, long line drive, caught, over the shoulder, grab, sideline. It's grabbed by Devontae Smith at the 19-yard line of the Bears. 30-yard completion, first down. Wow. Lining up quickly now. Clock is at 50 seconds. Hurts is in the gun, 19 is Chicago. It's first and 10 in the red zone again. Two receivers left and two receivers right. It's a shotgun snap to Hurts. Set back. Side on throw. Caught by Hurts. 15 near sideline. 10. Outside the numbers. Diving to the 9. Looks like he's got a first down. It's a gain on the play. And a timeout taken by Philadelphia on a 9-yard pickup with 34 seconds to play in the half. They'll mark him at about the 12.
1: A great job on the play before this by Devontae Smith. It's a one-on-one go shot. Jalen Hurts throws a perfect ball up high, and Devontae Smith goes up above Jalen Johnson for the catch. And then Zach Ertz getting his first catch of the night. Just a quick out, but he turns, puts his head down, gets what he can, sets him up for a timeout. But man, it's been a good, efficient drive already by Jalen Hurts in this offense.
0: Hurts has completed seven consecutive passes. The ball is at the 9 of the Bears. The first half clock with 34 seconds. Hurts and the Eagles trail 10-0. Second down 1, Chicago 9. Hurts in the gun, Barkley to his right. Arms extended, now walks to the line. Instructions for that line. Surveying the Chicago defense. Second down and 1. There's a shotgun snap, dropping back 3, flush from the pocket, throws the ball in the corner, near side, backside, incomplete. Threw it away, looking for Wicks. It will be 3rd and 1 for the Eagles.
1: And Jalen is a great playmaker, is a guy that can buy time and create with his feet, but he's also very smart to know, hey, when we're in certain situations, 2nd and 1, I don't have to force anything here. There's quick pressure. We got to get points out of this. I'm not going to take a chance with the football. Takes a couple steps to his right and just throws it up over the head of his receiver so they can get back to 3rd and 1.
0: Devontae Smith will be the running back in the shotgun with Hurts. 3rd and 1 from the 9. He's flushed from the pocket, runs up the middle, cuts on the hash. He's at the 10, knocked down about the 7-yard line, maybe the 8, but he got the first down. And a timeout is taken by the Eagles. So they've just used their final timeout. They're going to have it 1st and goal with 19 seconds to play in the first half and trailing here at Soldier Field 10-0.
1: It's good job by Jalen Hurts right there. Good coverage on the back end. Nobody open again. Not going to be stupid with the football. He tucks it in. Knows he needs 1 yard for the first down. Now we got 19 seconds left. No timeout. You got to throw for the end zone if you're going to throw. If you run the football or get tackled inbounds, you've got to get up, see if you can clock it quick enough to maybe get another shot, but at least clock it so you have time to kick a field goal.
0: We're talking about a Super Bowl MVP, so he knows his way around the block.
1: He does. He's a really smart quarterback. He's really good in these situations. Wouldn't be surprised if he tries to create a little bit here and buy a little extra time, knowing that it's hard to call the perfect play when you get down inside the 10.
0: Eagles 1st and goal at the Chicago 9. 5 wide, empty backfield, Hurts in the gun. Wipes his hands on his towel. He gets a shotgun snap. Lateral throw, caught at the 10. It's Smith who got a block at the 5. They're going to shove him in. He'll backpedal, he'll grind, and he got to the 1. On the far side, gain of 8. 2nd down and goal. Clock is ticking. 4, 3. 2, they line up at the 1, and it's a tush push, but zeros may have been on the clock. He got in on the tush push, quarterback sneak. Will they call it a touchdown? They do. It is a touchdown for Philadelphia.
7: The only on the field is that Philadelphia did get the snap off before the clock hit 0. It's a touchdown.
0: On the quarterback sneak, Hurts, tush push, touchdown run. And Philly has scored for the first time tonight with zeros on the clock.
1: Man, what a drive, and I love that. You didn't have time to clock that and be able to set up for the tush push or the quarterback sneak. So to have that in your back pocket, knowing we're tight, to be able to call that going up to the line of scrimmage and just get the ball snapped before you go to triple zeros, I think the call on the field is correct.
0: I agree.
1: And this is a touchdown.
0: Jake Elliott will be trying the extra point. Zeros on the clock. Philadelphia has come up with an incredible drive to end the first half. There's the snap. The Eagle extra point off the foot of Elliott is good. The two teams empty the bench, go to the respective locker rooms, and this game is suddenly different. It's 10-7. With Chicago leading by 3. What a drive by Philadelphia, Kurt Warner.
1: And really their last two drives, they go 99 yards in the interception and then come right back with a great 2-minute drive. Chicago was probably feeling really good about themselves. Backup quarterback up 10-0. with just under 2 minutes to go, but you mentioned it. This game is completely different now. 10-7, Philly gets the ball in the second half.
0: And Jamie Erdahl back in our Westwood One studios. Your co-host, Doug Peterson, knows all about big-time drives. We just saw one by the Eagles right there to make it a three-point game at the half here in Chicago.
6: He really does, Kevin and Kurt. And, you know, I know there's four-minute offense. There's two-minute offense. Now there's a seven-second tush-push offense that the Eagles can run. They get that thing in just in the nick of time. The score at the end of the first half, as Kevin mentioned, 10-7 Bears in Chicago. When we return, we'll bring you the halftime report. Doug Peterson and I will break down the first half of play. 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
6: Bears with a field goal edge over the Eagles at halftime in Chicago. This is Westwood One's coverage of the National Football League. I'm Jamie. He's Doug. Crazy first half, honestly, Doug. If you see how this thing unfolded in Chicago, Case Keenum, a masterful opening drive, 11 plays, 66 yards, eats up over 6 minutes. Just for on the flip side, the final drive of the first half to be done the same by Jalen Hurts. But let's start with Case Keenum and how well he operated this offense.
26: I tell you what, Ben Johnson, Press Taylor, Chicago Bears did an outstanding job of really getting Case settled into this football game early. A nice little control pass on first down, a screen on the second play of the game, and really just the run game, too. We talked about this in the pregame. Having that run game ability by the Bears really helped set up that first touchdown drive. Case is really playing an efficient football game. A couple nice throws to Rome Odunze, and the Bears are really in this football game right now.
6: Yeah, Rome got bodied there. He had that tragic fingertip non-catch in the end zone, which could have been another Bears touchdown. It did not. They pulled it off the board. They kicked a field goal there in the middle, and that's how it got to 10. But I want to go back to something Nick Sirianni had to deal with that the concussion protocol. They had to address Jalen Hurts on the sideline. Can you explain to the listeners just what you think happened in terms of head coaching decision-making in that pocket of time?
26: Yeah, absolutely, Jamie. So what happened when Jalen Hurts got hit on the sideline right there, the neurologic doctor that was in the press box saw Jalen get hit, probably the way he landed, possibly his head hitting the ground. Jalen laid on the ground for a second, so he radioed down and says, hey, we need to check Jalen out. So that's why Jalen had to come out of the football game. It wasn't anything that the Eagles saw or did. It was the independent doctor that saw it, had to pull him out of the game. It's by rule. They got to check him out. And then, obviously, the turnover happened. Andy Dalton comes in, throws the interception. Unfortunate there for the Eagles.
6: I mean, anytime you're watching that game on mute and you just keep seeing Andy Dalton's face wearing a headset, you're like, what did he do? It's not great for Andy Dalton. But Jalen Hurts obviously cleared to play and return and was able to be prolific on that touchdown at the end. We heard from Saquon Barkley before the game and just needing to get this run game opened up. Did it work at all, last thought, Coach?
26: Yes, it did. And what you saw, because the Philadelphia Eagles had to shift their offensive line just a little bit. Their center, Juergens, had to go to left guard. And, of course, we know Big Mulata there, the left tackle. And what I saw early in this game is that they ran a lot of plays off of that left side. So behind two of their veteran offensive lines, Saquon Barkley looks really good, getting some explosive runs in this football game. So, yes, the run game for the Philadelphia Eagles, to me, is on track. And then we saw at the end of the game, at the end of the half there, Jalen Hurts scrambling in the red zone, which helped set up that tush push there at the end of the half.
6: Masterful clock management for the Eagles just at the end to get that touchdown in. And that's how we ended up at 10-7 Bears. Pretty even down the stretch, 10 first downs for the Bears compared to the Eagles 4 in terms of passing. But the Eagles have been able to run for 6 first downs. So that's how it balances out. This is Westwood One's coverage of the National Football League. We'll be right back.
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6: Welcome back to Monday Night Football on Westwood One. We're at halftime, 10-7 Bears over the Eagles right now in Chicago. News around the NFL today was that we had a quarterback trade, Doug Peterson, and that was the fact that new GM in town for the Minnesota Vikings, Nolan Teasley, in from the Seattle Seahawks, made a deal with Giants GM Joe Shane to send J.J. McCarthy, the former first-round pick, to the Giants. Of course, this in the wake of Jackson Dart's injury last week with Jameis as the starter. J.J. McCarthy now in that quarterback room with John Harbaugh at head coach. In return, the Vikings get a fifth-round pick in 2027. So there's a lot of moving parts here, Coach, but there's a lot of narrative around J.J. McCarthy and what this means for him going to the Giants. But the Giants have a decision to make now for the quarterback spot moving forward. How do you see them navigating this?
26: Yeah, I still think Jameis Winston is your starter moving forward, especially here in the interim, right? In the meanwhile, so to speak. And they have to get JJ caught up to speed quickly within the offense, right? So, get him in there, obviously get him checked out. Probably he'll be available, but won't play necessarily this weekend. But I really think if the Giants continue to win, I think you just stay with Jameis and you make JJ the backup. But somewhere here, JJ's probably going to play. And help this Giants team down the stretch.
6: Giants sit at 2-1, and there is chatter that Jackson Dart could get his knee right if they make the playoffs. So really, you just want to have a successful season in 2026 at this point. Doug Peterson, thank you so much. Fantastic to catch up with you from Week 3 in the NFL. We'll see you next week. All right.
26: Absolutely. Looking forward to it.
6: We love it. This has been the Monday Night Football Halftime Show on Westwood One, sponsored by Liberty Mutual Insurance. 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Up next, we'll get you back to Chicago for the second half of what is really turning into a thrilling Eagles-Bears game. Philly gets the ball first. What will they do? You're listening to Monday Night Football on Westwood One.
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0: 16-21 for 149, a touchdown. Swift, 9 carries for 21 yards. Burt, 5 receptions for 59, and the shovel pass, touchdown run of 8. Hurts, 10-13, 111. Barkley, 11 carries, 73 yards. And Devontae Smith, 5 catches, 61. 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
1: Well, let's start with the Bears. I loved their game plan in the first half. We thought it was going to be a run in the football and play actions for Case Keenum. Case Keenum 7-for-8 on play actions, 85 yards. So they were doing some really, really good things. They went for it on fourth down. I wish they would have kicked there and taken 3 more points, but keep doing what you're doing. On the other side, the Eagles really killed themselves with a lot of mistakes. We saw what they're capable of with those last 2 drives, going 99 yards, the Andy Dalton interception, and then coming right back in the 2-minute drill and being able to put 7 on the board. I love the balance. They've shown that they can do it in run or in the pass game. They just have to eliminate the mistakes.
0: 65 degrees here in Chicago as the Eagles will get it to begin the second half, and the Bears will kick off from left to right. So Barkley, who had 92 rushing yards the first 2 games and is playing with the stinger in game 2, has 73 yards rushing in the first half. He's looked like he's very dialed in. Covey and Shipley are back. The kickoff by Chicago goes by the 2 back to get it for the Eagles at the goal line and bounces out of the end zone. It'll be out to the 35. It'll be first and 10 for Philadelphia.
1: Well, Barkley had 58 rushing yards on that one drive alone. They really started to get the run game going with that outside zone play. Got to believe it's going to be a staple here in the second half. But, man, after everything that's going on in the first half, Eagles with a chance to take the lead on this drive, they got to feel pretty good right now.
0: They said the ball went in the landing zone, so it did actually catch near the 1, and so they begin at the 20. Hurts is under center. First and 10, Philadelphia at their 20-yard line. Snap, he turns to his right, hands to Barkley over the right tackle. Spins off a defender at the 20. On the numbers, the 25. Angles to the far side, down at the 27-yard line. Gain of 7. Saquon Barkley running well. Second down, 3 for the Eagles, trailing by 3.
1: Good job opening up holes, and then you leave 1 in the hole and say, hey, Saquon, you got to bring your own blocker and make 1 miss. Nice spin move right there. Kind of vintage Saquon Barkley to get him into the secondary.
0: Second down, 3. Eagles white jerseys, dark green pants, dark green helmets moving on the natural grass here in Chicago from right to left. They're at their own 27. Hurts shotgun snap. Little swing pass far side, laterally thrown. It's caught at the 25 on the sideline by Barkley, and down he goes. Hit in the play by TJ Edwards, the ex-Eagle, and they lose 2. They're back at the Eagle 25, where it's 3rd and 5 for Philly.
1: Read perfectly by Edwards, as you said. Just a swing pass, a swing screen to Saquon Barkley. And I don't know if Edwards had a man-to-man, but as soon as he started to leave the pocket, Edwards just matched him to the outside, was able to force him back inside to his help for the loss.
0: Running back coming in now, Will Shipley. In the shotgun, Hurts. Eagle 25, 3rd down, 5. First possession, second half, minute in. Here is the shotgun snap going to Hurts. Dropping back 3, they bring 6. Ball almost picked off in a short pass up the middle by TJ Edwards, who made the previous play. Just about picked off Hurts on that short pass up the middle. Dropped it, incomplete. 4th down, punting it out there for Philly.
1: Well, I like the recognition. They brought the all-out blitz, and Edwards stepped up into the line of scrimmage. Hurts was trying to get the football right behind him, did not see him pop out, and threw it right at Edwards. He just wasn't able to track the football and pull it in.
0: Braden Mann punting for the Eagles, right-footed punt. Raymond under it, looking into the bright lights at Soldier Field. Fair caught on the hash, 32 of the Bears. 42-yard punt, 3.7 on the hang. Chicago getting ready to get it for the first time in the second half. 10-7 Chicago. Timeout, 13:28, 3rd quarter. 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
0: Eagles just punted, Bears take over, Keenum under center, Swift the back from the Chicago 32, first and 10. Snap turns to his left, hands off to Swift, over the left, tackle 30, broke the tackle 35, on the hash for 40, and he tumbles ahead for 9, got to the 41-yard line of the Bears, running right up the gut, second down and 1 for Chicago.
9: And this Bears team's done a nice job in the run game, busted a number of holes for those backs to be able to bound through. They've been able to move the football. It's got to find a way to finish and put 7 points on the board.
0: Bears navy jerseys, white pants, navy helmets. Case Keenum is under center. 38-year-old quarterback for the injured Caleb Williams. Looks over the front. He's under center. Gets the snap. Fakes the handoff. Sidearm throw. Near side caught by Loveland. 40. Near sideline 45. Broke a tackle. Crosses midfield. Then thrown out of bounds. As he goes into Eagle territory. In front of the Chicago bench on the near sideline. To the 46 of Philadelphia. It's a gain of 12. It's a first down for the Bears.
9: It looked like it might have been the exact same play they ran down in the red zone that Loveland almost scored on. Just a little play action. He's in the tight end spot. Just a little chip on the defensive end and pops to the flat. Easy pitch and catch for the first down.
0: Under center from the Philadelphia 47. Keenum for the Bears. Moving left to right. Got the snap. Fakes the handoff. Blitzes on. Hit as he throws. Ball. Far side caught. 40-yard line by Raymond. Far sideline. 35. Broke a tackle. Got a first down. He's down to the 35-yard line of the Eagles. So the ball was thrown to the far side as the quarterback was trying to avoid pressure, running to the near sideline.
9: Yeah, Jaylee Hunt is coming right at Case Keenum, and right before he gets there, Case Keenum does a great job kind of launching himself into the air and laying the ball out to the other side, and another perfect throw to Raymond.
0: 35 to the Eagles, Keenum under center for the Bears. First down and 10, leading by 3, 11:40 in the third. He'll move a receiver, he gets the snap, and he'll hand off to Swift. He stops as he was running up the middle. Then he accelerates and dives ahead and got maybe the length of a football. It'll be a long 9, a short 10, and second down for Chicago. Our third quarter clock at 11:25.
9: Well, that's a nice job by Swift to just get back to the line of scrimmage. There's two white jerseys in the backfield. He gave a little move to the right and the left, and he dove right in between both white jerseys, getting himself back close to that line.
0: Second down, 9. Ball inside the 35 of the Eagles. Bears have it. Keenum in the gun. Swift off his left hip. Shotgun snap. 5-man rush. Pass near side. Twist and catch 30. And falling down, hit Burton as he caught the ball with his gloved hands right in front of his face mask on the near sideline. He picked up 3. 3rd and 6 for the Bears, who lead by 3.
9: Well, the second-year player, Luther Burton, has done a nice job tonight. Came into the night with 8 catches. He's already got 6 tonight. Really featured him early in this game, and he stepped up and made some plays.
0: 3rd down, 5 for the Bears, just outside the 30 of Philadelphia, moving left to right on the grass here at Soldier Field. Keenum is in the gun. He looks into 5 defensive backs for Philadelphia. Arms extended, shotgun snap, 5-man rush, line drive throw, far sideline, broken up, almost picked off, incomplete. Far sideline, 20-yard line in front of the Eagle bench, and broken up on the play beautifully by Quinyon Mitchell, who's had a couple of great pass deflections tonight. 4th down, Bears will try for 3.
9: And almost the exact same play, just a little deeper, that they ran down in the red zone. It's the out route on the sideline, and both times, Case Keenum has left it a little bit inside, and Quinyon Mitchell, playing good coverage, has been able to reach up and knock both of them down.
0: Well, there's a player down, the starting left tackle, Braxton Jones, down for the Chicago Bears. They're looking at his leg. He is surrounded by the athletic training staff. There's an injury timeout and 10:22 to play in the 3rd. Chicago on the move, trying for a field goal here, leading by 3. 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
0: 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Granger for the ones who get it done. So we're going to see a field goal attempt here by the Bears, who lead by 3. In what has been a very entertaining game so far, with a lot of offense, even though the score, Kurt Warner, doesn't reflect it.
9: Yeah, once we got into, it was the Bears scoring on their opening drive, but once we got into the second quarter, it was back and forth and back and forth. But as you mentioned, there's a 4th down stop inside the 5-yard line. There was an interception thrown inside the 5-yard line. Why we don't have a lot of points, but it has been exciting, and both offenses have been moving the football here as of late.
0: All right, the ball will go down as the Bears are going to try a field goal at the 38. So a 48-yard field goal try by Cairo Santos, dealing with a bad right hip. There is little wind to deal with. The kick will be going to our right. Daly with the snap. Taylor with a punter with the hold. Snap is high. Ball put down. Right-footed kick is up, and it is good. 48-yard Chicago Bear field goal by Cairo Santos, and the Bears extend their lead 13-7 with that field goal. Barbasol will make another donation to Kurt and Brenda Warner's Treasure House, a living community for adults with disabilities. Barbasol, the trusted choice for a close, comfortable shave. Close Shave America, Close Shave Barbasol. So, Kirk, we've got week three closing up. And while we got just a couple seconds here, we're going to talk more in the post-game show, but any headlines, any performance this past weekend catch your eye?
9: I'll tell you what the headline probably is that the Raiders are sitting at 3-0. Nobody saw that coming going into the season. Go into New Orleans, get a big win in that situation, put themselves at 3-0. Kirk Cousins playing really good football. He's got 9 touchdown passes in the first week. It's probably the biggest surprise for me on the good side, and maybe the Chargers 0-3 on the other side.
0: Bears are going to kick off. This will be retrieved on a back pedal in the end zone and grabbed right there by Shipley. Going to an E and out to the 35 and a touchback and a 1st and 10 for Philadelphia. I like those two notes. Let's check the drive summary. 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
9: Well, and that kick goes into the end zone, so Philly gets to start at the 35-yard line.
0: And they line up with Hurts under center and Barkley the back and a receiver in motion. The snap turns to his right, hands to Barkley over the right tackle and a gain of a yard. Edwards got him. Edwards has come up with some nice plays on that Bears defense. 2nd down 9. Philly will be at their own 36.
9: And I mentioned it because you start on the 35-yard line. You really only have to go about 25 yards to get yourself into field goal range. So great starting field position, a chance to get points out of this one.
0: Eagles coming in 2-0. They beat Washington in the opener by 2. Beat Tennessee last week by 4. Chicago comes in 1-1. 2nd down 9. Hurts in the gun. His own Philly 35. 2 receivers left and 2 receivers right. He'll get the shotgun snap, and it's a little pass to Lemon, thrown laterally at the 30 and knocked down at the 31 with Jalen Johnson coming up with a great shoestring tackle and throwing the rookie receiver of the Eagles for a loss of 3 back to the 32 of Philly. What a play defensively by Chicago.
9: And a great play by Jalen Johnson. He's one-on-one with Zach Ertz out there. We know Zach Ertz only been back in a uniform for about a week. He gives him an outside step and then jumps back to the inside and meets Lemon as soon as he catches the football.
0: Will Shipley the back, Hurts in the gun on the Philadelphia 33 with 4 receivers. Shotgun snap, 5-man rush, rolling out of the pocket, cocking his arm, throwing on the run near sideline, caught 40-yard line, but was he in bounds? Caught, but out of bounds. And the grab was made by the leaping running back Shipley in Chicago. Bench, and you could barely even see his uniform. There were so many Bears over there. So it's an incomplete pass. It's 4th down, and the Philly punting unit is out there again.
9: Great coverage right there. There was nobody open on the crossing routes, nothing deep. He had to just dump it off to his running back who was out there late. Really good sequence there by this Bears defense. You get points out of it. You get a 3 and out, get the ball back for your offense.
0: Braden Mann's going to punt for the Eagles from right to left. It's a shoestring snap and a right-footed boot. Deep back is Raymond running to the far side. Traps the catch against his chest at the 23. Far sideline 25 and goes to the 28-yard line. Far sideline in front of the Eagle bench. Hang time of 4-5. Punt of 44. And a Bears return of 6 yards. Third quarter clock at 8:36. The Bears are on top of the Eagles, 13-7. 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
0: 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After the punt, 29-yard line of the Bears. Case Keenum under center. Manungai the back. The snap. The fake handoff. The drop back to seven. Line drive. Throw and a catch on a spin. 35-yard line. Far sideline. Running out of bounds. Khalif Raymond caught it belt high. Spun. Got nine. And he's out to about the 39-yard line of the Bears.
9: Another quick play action. Raymond on the left-hand side against Mitchell. Starts inside, bounces back to the outside, creates separation, and then turns the corner and gets close to the sticks.
0: New left tackle because Jones is injured. Knee. Theo Benedict is in at the left tackle now for the Bears.
9: And that's a huge loss if he's not able to come back in. Messed up that right knee.
0: Second down, one. Case Keenum under center. Where's number 11? A white number 11 on that navy jersey. Gets the snap under center. Fakes the handoff from his own 40. Pass up the middle. Caught on a leap at the 45 on the hash. And then diving for a first down on the hash is Colston Loveland, the tight end. He's up to the Chicago 48. Got a gain of 10. First and 10 Bears.
9: And I was talking about Kirk Cousins earlier. And one thing that's been impressive about Kirk Cousins is his ability to operate the offense in Las Vegas. Get back, get the ball out of his hands. It's the exact same thing I'm seeing from Case Keenum tonight. The veteran played a lot of football. You see him get back. He's looking at his number one. It's not there. He finds his two or three very quickly and continues to get positive plays.
0: Keenum 20 at 27. He's in the gun on the logo. His own 48. Chicago with a 6-point lead. Shotgun snap. First and 10. Sidearm throw. Short up the middle. Caught belt high on the 48-yard line. Hash mark up the middle in Eagle territory. With a gain of 5, Kurt. Second and 5 coming up for the Bears. 7 to play here in the third.
9: And the other thing that they've done well is they've won the early downs. I can't remember a long yardage third down that they've had tonight where they've had to really push the ball down the field. Maybe the one that threw the big end to Roma Dunze, but they have kept themselves in great manageable situations for their backup quarterback.
0: Eagle 47 under center, Case Keenum. Manungai the back, second down and 5. He looks at a four-man front for the Eagles. Receiver in motion. The snap, handoff. Manungai with the left tackle. Got a block, 45. He gets the first down, angling to the far sideline. Then gang tackled. As he was angling to that Eagle sideline, got as far as the Philly 41. Hard running. They get a nice 1-2 punch. Running the ball in Chicago. They get a first down into Eagle territory. And they lead it. The Bears do 13-7.
9: No doubt. Both guys could be big playmakers in Swift and Manungai. And a good job there. Hunt had him with his right arm, and he breaks that arm tackle. And Quinyon Mitchell had him around the ankle, and he breaks that tackle and able to get it past the sticks.
0: Swift back in. Keenum under center. Eagle 41, Chicago first and 10. 6 to play in the third. Receiver in motion. The snap, and he'll drop back 5. Line drive up the middle. Caught 25. Wide open is Raymond. 20 angling. First side lane 10. 5. Touchdown, Chicago. Touchdown, catch and run. And the Bears have gone up 19-7 in the third.
9: Mm-hmm. And it looked like man coverage as they were motioning a guy across. Cooper DeJean was chasing him across the field. And Raymond starts outside and comes back to the inside. I don't know if the motion messed up the man coverage, but they left Raymond wide open. Nice catch. He was a little bit behind him. He's able to adjust and stay on the run and get it just inside the pylon. Great play by Raymond and Keenum.
0: Ben Johnson calling a good game, isn't he, for the Bears?
9: He is. Good, quick hitters for the quarterback.
0: Santo's extra point is good. Now Kirk, 20-7, Chicago.
9: Yeah, Case Keenum has really stepped in and played a whale of a football game. Talked about how he's getting the ball out of his hands, and that was it again. Get to the back foot, quick hitch, ball's out of his hands. There's no chance to get pressure. And now a two-score lead.
0: 5:47 in the third. Chicago's gone up 20-7 over Philadelphia as you're listening to Monday Night Football on Westwood One.
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0: 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A 41-yard touchdown pass to Khalif Raymond, the former Detroit Lion. He caught it and ran. Keenum on the drive for a four. The ensuing kickoff with a flag thrown, two of them in fact, on the boot by the Bears.
9: Short of the landing zone.
0: Yes. Well, you would think that
30: kickoff is short of the landing zone. The ball will be placed at the 40-yard line. First down.
0: Wouldn't you think that'd be one of the easiest things for a kicker to do? I mean, all they do is kick. And all they have to get it is inside the 20-yard line. Sometimes, do they outthink it sometimes?
9: I think they do. You know, it was Santos was back there, and it looked like he was going to go and kind of set up for the normal setup before the kick, and he stopped that a little bit short and tried to quick kick it a little bit to see if he could catch the Eagles off guard. And unfortunately, in doing that, he didn't get enough on it. It was just short of the 20-yard line. But you're right. I mean, how important is that?
0: Huge.
9: To just get it into the landing zone. I mean, now the 40-yard line. I talked about 35 earlier. Now you're at the 40-yard line. Man, it's tough if you're a defense to stop an offense from getting points when they start this deep.
0: Barkley is the back. They'll be in the pistol. Now the shotgun. Hurts 5 yards away from his center at his own 40 with the first and 10, trailing 20-7. Gets the shotgun snap. There's a Lane Johnson block. Now the pocket crumbles. Hurts is running diagonally and down and losing two as he was running to the far sideline and trying to get out of bounds. And he was tackled back at the Eagle 38, run of Friday, right in front of Nick Sirianni, the Eagle coach on the far side. Second and 12 coming up for Philly.
9: They had a three-level throw to the left-hand side, and it just didn't materialize very fast. Grady Jarrett was able to get pressure before they could separate on the back end, forcing Hurts out of the pocket, and then Sweat and company chasing him down for a two-yard loss.
0: Hurts through the air, 12 of 17. Barkley the back, he's had a good night running. Second and 12, 38 of Philly. There's the snap to Hurts, hand off Barkley. Knocked down behind the line of scrimmage by Cam Lewis, the veteran and a former Buffalo Bill. No gain on the play. They stop him inside the hash mark, running over the guard. 38 of Philadelphia now, the Eagles third and 12. And the third quarter clock ticking 4:40.
9: Yeah, great job by Lewis from a safety position. He was dropping into the box there. A hole opened up, but there was nobody to account for him. He hit the hole. He gets Barkley in the backfield and forces a third and long situation.
0: 2 of 6 on third down tonight. Shipley the back. 38 of Philadelphia. Hurts in the gun. Arms extended, four wide, shotgun snap, five-man rush, pocket crumble, short pass, it's caught knee-high, 40-yard line, running to the 45, angling to the near side, Shipley, he's tackled shy of midfield, he picks up 11, it'll be fourth and one, as he caught the shallow cross, knee-high, running to the near sideline, now fourth and one, the offense for the Eagles will stay on the field.
9: And it surprises me a little bit, you're on your own side of the 50. Are they just trying to draw him off sides here? Too long for a tush push, I would think. You just can't give Chicago three more points here.
0: How they're going to do the tush push? Quarterback sneak coming up under center, Hurts. Fourth and one from his 49-yard line. With the cadence, nobody moving, trying to get him to move. Now he looks to the sideline, shrugs his shoulders, and says, now what do I do? Now what should I do? And it's a delay of game, and the punting unit will take the field. And the Bears held steady.
9: That's good. It's tough when they get up in that tush-push position. You know they're so effective with it. You want to get that jump if you're on the defensive side. But I would have to guess the Bears were smart enough to go, hey, this is fourth and really long. I'm not sure they're willing to do a quarterback sneak from this distance. Just hold your water there. Make sure they snap it. And sure enough, just trying to draw him offside.
0: Eagles punting for the third time in three second-half possessions. Braden Mann, right-footed boot after a low, long snap. Raymond is back looking into the lights. Catches it on a knee at the 6 on the hash mark, the 10. He broke a tackle there and flies ahead to the Chicago 15-yard line. It's a 50-yard punt with a hang time of Mann's 4.57. And a return of 9. Bears will get it. 3:12, third quarter. Chicago leading it 20-7 over the Eagles. And you're listening to Monday Night Football on Westwood One.
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9: I am.
0: Case Keenum is now the third oldest quarterback to start this year. 42-year-old Aaron Rodgers in Pittsburgh, 38-year-old Matthew Stafford with the Rams, and a couple months younger is 38-year-old Case Keenum.
9: Wow. See, old guys can play too.
0: Old guys can play.
9: Kirk Cousins playing well, leads the league in touchdown passes. What is he, 36?
0: And by the way, when he came back last year for Atlanta, he was coming back from a torn Achilles. And look how he's played, so as everybody does, the second year back from the injury. Am I correct?
9: Yeah, no doubt. Just the mobility, the comfort inside the pocket. Even the first game of the year, I thought there wasn't quite as much pop on Kirk Cousins football, but when he was playing yesterday, he looked every bit the part, played really well, got the ball out of his hands. I mean, he is a big reason why that team is sitting at 3-0.
0: And the Bears will break huddle. Keenum tonight, 22-29, 242, and two touchdowns. He's under center in place of the injured Caleb Williams. He's under center at his own 15. Now he backpedals in the gun with three wide. Chicago has it after the third consecutive Philly punt. Here's a pass on a shotgun snap and a pass thrown laterally, and it's caught, flag thrown. They were going outside to Burden with a heavy rush, who caught the ball and was tackled on the far sideline immediately. Flag is down with 3:05 to play in the third.
9: Gennard was over there at the defensive end, and he came running in there and put his hands up. Case Keenum had to pump fake it and then throw it underneath.
0: Yeah, sidearm.
9: And I wonder if that led to a block down
30: the
9: field.
30: Offense number 15. This penalty's declined. It's second down.
0: Well, the Dunze, yeah,
9: as I was saying, because of that delay,
30: the game clock at 3:07.
9: The receivers are down the field blocking, and obviously you can't block until the receiver catches the football out there, even if it's behind the line of scrimmage. So that little pump fake by Gennard forced that penalty.
0: It'll be second down and 11 with 3:07 to play in the third. Clock ticking. Bears lead it 27-2. Keenum touchdown passes. Lining up in the gun here. He's back at his own 13. Second down and 12 for the Bears. Shotgun snap. Looks and throws up the middle. A belt-high attempted catch at the 20 between the hash marks is broken up, and Cooper DeJean was there to crowbar that ball free from the receiver Burden. Incomplete. It's third and 12.
9: Dangerous throw right there. Cooper DeJean is sitting inside of the receiver on this hook route. I don't know if Case didn't see him, but he threw it almost right to DeJean. Luther Burden does a nice job of sticking that right hand in there and knocking it to the ground.
0: Swift the back, third and 12. Bears at their own 13. And Keenum in the gun, eye black under each eye, gets this high shotgun snap. Four-man rush, hit as he throws, sidearm thrown, near side, incomplete at the 15. DeJean just about took the helmet off of the running back Swift, who was leaping on the near sideline, would have been well shy of the first. It's an incomplete Chicago Bear pass. It's fourth down, and the Bears punting unit is on the field for the first time since early in the game.
9: Well, another dangerous throw right there, throwing late to the flat and left the ball inside again. Cooper DeJean is sitting right there. I don't know if he didn't see the football. He decided to play through the receiver more than the ball, but man, that was dangerous.
0: Shipley is back. Taylor will punt. He's a foot deep in the end zone. Right-footed Chicago punt. And under it, Shipley. Boy, that had great hang time. He backpedals to the 34. He comes to the near side 40. Got a block at the 45. Up the sideline to 50. Knocked out of bounds. Flag thrown back at the 40. Hang time of over 5. Keely Ringo made the hit. Good return. So let's see what the flag says.
30: During the return, holding by the receiving team number 7. It's a 10-yard penalty. First down Philadelphia. Timeout.
0: It's going to wipe out a good portion of that return. 2:33 to play in the third. Bears on top, 20-7. 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
0: 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We drove over here from downtown Chicago. It was one of those incredible Indian summer, 70-degree, abundant sunshine on the banks of Lake Michigan day with little wind in Chicago, and they want to move from this idyllic setting someplace else.
9: I mean, this just feels like football. A fall night on the grass, goodness. Soldier Field, it just feels like football. I remember playing preseason games here, you know, because it was at night. Don't get very many opportunities to play at night. I just thought, man, this is what football is all about, a little chill, cool in the air. Just like tonight. Felt just like tonight. And you're right. It'll be different when they're not playing here in this building.
0: So after the Chicago punt, Hurts takes over. First and 10 at his 30. On his side is Barkley. Four in the line. The shotgun snap. The four-man rush. He looks. He winds up. Long line drive pass. Far sideline. Caught shoulder high at the 49-yard line. Far side. And it's grabbed by Dontavian Wicks, a 19-yard helmet-high catch. 49 of Philadelphia, far sideline, first down, Eagles.
9: Well, he's really been a good addition, and a good job by Jalen Hurts, starting to his left-hand side. One, two, three, and works all the way back on the shake corner route to Wicks. Turns around the defender for the big play.
0: Hurts 14 and 19. He's got it in his own 49. It's a first and 10 with the shotgun. Belt high snap. Hands off to Barkley. Runs laterally on the 45. Hit the numbers and cut. Then dives past the 50 on the painted numbers to about the 49 of Chicago. Just creeping in past midfield. It will be second down and 8 and the third quarter clock at 1:40 and ticking here in the third.
9: Well, second half drives, three second half drives, three plays, and three punts so far for this Eagles team.
0: Eagles moving from right to left, trailing 20-7, under center the quarterback Hurts, right at the 50-yard line, under center squats. He'll send his receiver in motion against the snap. He fakes the handoff. It's a drop of 7. He's hit. He escapes. He runs. Far side. Throws on the run. Down the far sideline. Caught, but caught out of bounds by Devontae Smith. Far sideline in the Eagle bench. Literally in the Eagle bench. At the 40, it's incomplete. And it's 3rd and 9 for Philly.
9: Yeah, good pressure up front. Bringing the blitz right there. Got blue jerseys all over. Has to escape the pocket and only two guys down in the route. Nobody to find on the second level. He had some opportunities against man-to-man coverage if he had time to throw the football. But really good pressure there by Scott Bailey.
0: Eagles at the 50. 3rd down 9, trailing 20-7. Shotgun snap to Hurts. Five-man rush. One try throw. Far side. And it's caught by Smith. Belt high. Quickly knocked out of bounds on the far sideline on a gain of 4. The ball to the 46 of the Bears. Shy of a first down by almost 6 yards. It's 4th and a long 5. The offense of the Eagles will stay on the field. And they'll empty the backfield. It's 4th down. 5 to go. 46 of Chicago. 5 wide. Hurts in the gun. Now they bring Barkley in the backfield with him. Hurts hand signals to his receivers. from the 46 of the Bears. Fourth and five. Shotgun snap. Drops back three. Blind Greco intercepted. A backpedaling helmet high interception on the numbers at the Chicago 40. Grabbed by linebacker T.J. Edwards. And at Teagle, the Bears have just picked off Hurts and take over with 23 seconds to play in the third and leading 20-7.
9: T.J. Edwards has been huge in this second half.
0: He has.
9: Got his hands on a couple footballs, but right there they were showing eight guys up, and they've done a nice job of bringing some and dropping some. Edwards was walked up in the B gap, and on the snap they bring pressure from the outside. He bounces out, reading the eyes of Jalen Hurts, and Jalen knowing it's fourth down, he's got to try to jam it in there, but that ball was right in between the five and the three. Had no chance to find his receiver.
0: Eighth career pick. And now quickly, it's Keenum under center. First and 10, his own 42. He'll get the snap. It'll pitch out to Swift over the right tackle into the 45 and a gain of three on first down. That'll be the final play of the third quarter. The Bears are leading 20-7. Keenum has thrown two touchdown passes. Swift, 12 carries, 34 yards. And Raymond, almost 100 receiving yards for Chicago. The fans on their feet. A packed house. A beautiful fall night in Chicago. Let's go to the fourth. It's the Bears over the Eagles, 20-7. 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
0: 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Kevin Harlan with the great Hall of Fame quarterback, Super Bowl champion, MVP, Kurt Warner. This has been an interesting game, and you were just rattling off all the backup quarterbacks that are performing right now around the league for injured starters.
9: Well, you normally think backup quarterback in, that means an automatic loss for your team, but We've seen four different quarterbacks. Carson Wentz, when Kyler Murray went down, Jaden Daniels goes down, Marcus Mariota comes in, Drew Locke comes in for Sam Darnold, we got Case Keenum tonight, but the other guys, the other four guys that have gone in, have all won their first start, taking over for the backup quarterback, or for the starting quarterback. Let's see if Case Keenum can make it 5-for-5.
0: Bears have got a lead going to the fourth, and they've got it second down and seven from their own 45. Manungai the back, shotgun snap, pitch out. Manungai breaks the tackle, 45. On the numbers, 50. Dives ahead for a first down on the far side of the field, going over the right tackle and picks up seven. It is a first down for Chicago, 47 of Philadelphia. Fourth quarter is underway, and the Bears are now moving in this quarter from our right to our left.
9: Yeah, that fourth quarterback I forgot was Jameis Winston, taking over for Jackson Dart. So all four of those guys.
0: They just made a trade today.
9: They did for J.J. McCarthy, yep. So we'll see how that plays out.
0: 47-yard line of the Eagles. Case Keenum is in the gun with two touchdown passes. First and 10, fourth quarter underway. Empties the backfield. Shotgun snap. Four-man rush. Short pass across the middle. Incomplete on the hash. 45 of the Eagles. He was intended for Burton, and Kurt Warner, second and 10 coming up for Chicago.
9: Well, that's really been the MO. Case Keenum has done a great job, but it's been a lot of short throws. Haven't really pushed the ball down the field all that often. A couple deep over shots, but everything else has been short underneath. Case Keenum, zero for his last three, as they're set up here with a second long yardage situation.
0: Operating with the new left tackle because of the injured Braxton Jones. Second down, 10. Chicago at the 47 of Philly. Shotgun snap. Menungai gets the handoff from Keenum. Goes over the right guard. Digs on the hash. Works his way to the 46. And a gain of about a yard, making it third down. We'll call it 9. With a minute gone here in the fourth, and the Bears leading 20-7.
9: You get the momentum after that interception. You'd hate to turn it right back over. Three and out here. Although you win the field position battle, you just want to be able to put points on when you get the ball at the 50-yard line.
0: Menungai, the back, at the side of Keenum, in the gun, on the logo. 46 of Philly, 39 for the Bears. Keenum in the gun, left foot ahead of his right, moves his receiver, shotgun snap, five-man rush, heavy pressure, he's chased, he'll cock, he'll fake the pass, he'll run it himself over the left tackle, and diving to the numbers near side, 40-yard line, he'll be maybe at the 39, he's 2 yards shy of a Chicago first down in Eagle territory, he ran for 7, I don't know how he escaped, he's 38, there aren't a lot of moves left in that body, but he did get 7 yards.
9: And he actually fumbled the football,
0: yes,
9: too,
0: get
9: hit from behind, but it bounced right back into his chest. Feel like Chicago's going to try to draw him off sides here and then maybe kick a field goal. Is it too long?
0: We'll find out at the 39 of Philadelphia. It's Keenum under center. Menungai the back. Fourth and 2 for the Bears. Burton's in motion. Somebody moved. The Eagles did. There go the flags, and the Bears will get a first down. It worked. It worked.
9: Wow. I mean, it's just...
30: Mitchell's on infraction. Defense number 97. It's a 5-yard penalty.
0: That was by Ajomo on that line. He's a terrific player, but he was a little bit antsy.
9: And it's just amazing how many times that happens.
0: Yep.
9: You see a quarterback go to their helmet as if they're calling an audible up there. That usually is a pretty good sign to me that they're just going to try to draw somebody off sides. And then the hard count by the veteran. And Ajomo didn't go over the line much, but just a little bit with his head past the football. And then Tooney, the other smart veteran, goes, hey, they move. I'm getting up out of my stance and drawing that 5 yards.
0: Eighth Eagle penalty, Chicago 3. The Bears first and 10, leading 20-7 in the fourth. 34 of Philadelphia. Shotgun snap to Keenum on first and 10. Hand off Menungai over the guard. He's past the 30, running on the numbers and down to the Philadelphia 27-yard line with a gain of 7 on first down for the Bears, and everything is going their way. They lead it with 2 Keenum touchdown passes.
9: I mean, so huge to be able to draw that penalty on fourth down. You almost feel like, with as good as Santos has been, it's an automatic 3 points at this time.
0: Good point.
9: Which makes it a full 2-possession game. If you're able to finish this off while using the clock, it would be huge for the Bears.
0: Swift is back in. Second down, 3. Keenum under center. Philadelphia 27 for the Bears. There's the snap, the handoff, and Menungai, who's also back there, will get it, and he runs over the center between the hash and to the 25 of the Eagles and picks up 2. And Kurt Warner, 3rd and 1 for Chicago, 11:35 in the fourth quarter.
9: Well, I can't say enough about the way the Chicago Bears team has played on both sides of the ball. You come in with the backup quarterback, easy to kind of be deflated coming into this game, but they have come out, first drive, touchdown, showed up on defense, turnovers.
0: It's 3rd and 1, 25 of Philadelphia. Shotgun formation. Keenum gets the snap, hands Menungai. He's got the first down over the center. Past the 25. On the hash mark, past the 20. Tackled around the ankles of the 19 of the Eagles. What a gigantic run. 6-yard burst. First and 10, Bears. 19 of the Eagles. And the clock is under 11 and ticking in the fourth.
9: And they were 0 for their last 4 third downs. Until that play right there, move it inside the 20, keep that clock moving. Fans are starting to feel it now.
0: As are the Bears. Menungai at the back, and Keenum is under center. It's 1st and 10 from the 19 of Philadelphia for Chicago. Navy jerseys, white pants, Keenum under center, the snap, spins to his right, hand off Menungai over the right guard on the hash, a gain of a yard. Maybe the 18. And we'll call it a gain of two. They're going to mark him at the 17. Submarines to the 17 of the Eagles. Second and eight for the Bears, who lead it 20-7.
9: And the big thing when you watch the Bears tonight, and talked about it a little bit earlier, is that, you know, we're watching film of this Philly defense. It's been really good, but those two big guys in the middle have not made the splash plays that you expect from those two guys. Need them to show up and create some negative plays here.
0: Swift is back in, 17 of Philadelphia. Under center is Keenum. Second and eight, throws near sideline, caught on the back pedal at the 10-yard line, and grabbed on the near side by the receiver, Roma Adunze. And Adunze picks up seven. And Adunze, with the backpedaling catch, takes it to the 9 of the Eagles on the near sideline. And now it'll be 3rd and 1 for Chicago, and 9:30 to play in the fourth.
9: Yeah, just a touch short of the first down marker, but they've tried that out route a couple times, and Quinyon Mitchell been able to knock it down. Well, that one, they finally got the timing down and get close to the first.
0: 9-yard line of Philadelphia, 3 tight ends. Keenum under center, Swift the back. It's 3rd and 1. He got the snap, and a whistle blew, and a flag is thrown. It's a false start of the Bears.
30: Before the snap, false start by the offense, number 15. 5-yard penalty, 3rd down.
0: That's Roma Adunze, who picks it up.
9: Ah, can't have it as a wide receiver. You know, you got to watch the football. You're standing out there. You're not in motion, nothing. Watch the football. You're in 3rd and really short in a perfect situation to pick up the first down. Use another couple, two minutes on the clock. Ugh. Put yourself in a longer yardage situation, forcing a pass.
0: The back of the ball is touching the 15 of Philadelphia, and Chicago has a 3rd and 6, leading 20-7. Shotgun for Keenum. 3 wide, shotgun snap, 4-man rush. Sets in the pocket, escapes, sets his feet, flag thrown. Now hits the deck, and he's tackled at about the 17-yard line. 2 flags thrown on the far side of the field. It's going to be on the Eagles. Maybe both of them. Yep, I think they are both on Philly.
30: Holding. Defense number 24. It's a 5-yard penalty and automatic first down.
0: That's on Makuba, the defensive back.
9: Wow. I mean, the Bears give you a break. Go back 5 yards. Case Keenum was really not even trying to make a throw. Was just going to be smart. Oh. And there was a definite pull on the jersey of Adunze off to the right-hand side, and a free first down for the Bears.
0: It's 1st and goal at the 9 of Philadelphia. Under center, Keenum got the snap. Hands off Swift, over the left tackle, on the numbers, the 10, down to the 5 on a dive. 2nd down and goal at the 5 of Philadelphia.
9: Man, how huge would this be if the Bears are able to punch this in, force it into a 3-possession game with just over 8.5 minutes to go. I tell you what, they have done a nice job. Ben Johnson's done a nice job of getting this team ready.
0: I agree.
9: Really good balance tonight. Case Keenum, we've talked about it. 250 yards passing, 2 touchdowns already on the night. It's been a really good game for the Bears when a lot of people were losing hope after Caleb Williams goes down.
0: From the 5, 2nd down and goal. The Bears quarterback Keenum is under center. Swift is the back. Receiver in motion. Snap. Spin to the left. Hand off Swift. Over the left tackle. He's by the 5. He's shoved by his lineman. Down to the 1. Gain of 4. 3rd and goal coming up for the Bears. Under 8 to play in the 4th.
9: It almost feels like a tactic for these running backs.
0: Yeah.
9: When you get inside the 5, is just don't go to the ground. Once you get in there and get stopped, just hold on to the football and wait for the push. We saw it earlier on the touchdown. And almost this time, he gets hit about the 3-4 yard line, and they're pushing him all the way down to the 1. Okay, they were here once before and didn't capitalize on it. Let's see if they can punch it in.
0: Keenum breaks huddle, lining up at the 1. 3rd down and goal, under center with Swift the back. 3 tight ends. He'll get the snap. Quarterback sneak, diving, touchdown, Keenum. And the Bears have gone up 26-7, 7:19 in the 4th. What a drive. After the interception by linebacker T.J. Edwards.
9: I got to see if this is the play that I think it is. But when I was in Super Bowl 38, we ran this play where we pulled both of our guards and I followed the center on a quarterback sneak. And I know Ben Johnson has talked to Mike Martz over the years about offense and stuff. That's the exact play they just ran. He followed the center, two wide techniques with the defensive tackles, and dives into the end zone.
0: What a great story. Extra point, Santos, perfect. 27-7. The Bears lead it after an

0: number 73. The try is good. The foul will be enforced on the kickoff. Timeout.
1: By the time the Bears 7:19 to play in the fourth quarter, Chicago a commanding 27-7 lead over the Eagles. Let's step aside, and this is Westwood One's coverage of the NFL.
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1: Back, everybody. Couple Hall of Famers, Devin Hester and Brian Urlacher out here waving towels. Bears are running all over the Eagles tonight. Disasters can happen at any moment. 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There was a penalty on the Bears, so the kickoff is being moved back to the 20-yard line. And that's where Cairo Santos will go old school here and boot it as far as he can. The Eagles will get it. 7:19 to go. They're down by 20 points. Almost three touchdowns. Santos with a 10-yard run-up, swings his right leg through, end over end, taken by Shipley, 15, 20 up the middle, 25, 30, breaks the tackle, 35, inside the numbers, he's up to the 40 of Philadelphia. Nice return, here comes Hurts, who for tonight is 15 of 22 for 140 and a pick, and that pick was costly.
9: You know, I was so excited to call that play and say Case Keenum scored on the same play I did in the Super Bowl that I actually named the wrong Super Bowl, a Super Bowl that I didn't even play in, Kevin. I don't know if I'm hungry or I'm tired or what, but it was actually Super Bowl 36 where I scored that touchdown, not 38.
1: Well, you're distracted. Your beautiful daughter is right by your side, so I understand that. First and 10. As a girl dad, 40-yard line, Philadelphia. With their quarterback, Hurts. Shotgun snap. Barkley a block. Setting up Hurts. Moving up. Throws down the middle. It's caught by Lemon at the 50. On the logo, he breaks a tackle. Breaks another. Slithers away. Goes down to the 47-yard line of the Bears. Nice 13-yard catch and run. And a first down. That was Makai Lemon, who's out of USC and a rookie. Hurts in the gun. From the Chicago 47-yard line, moving left to right. There's the shotgun snap. It's a five-man rush. He'll run up the middle of the 50. On the 45, on the numbers, the 40. On the numbers, the 30. And slides into second base on the grass. Shy of the 25 to the 27-yard line. And a player is down for the Bears. At midfield, right on the logo on the hash. And they'll go out and attend him. And that player is Cam Lewis, the 7-year defensive back out of the University of Buffalo. So he is down. Big time run of 20 yards by the Philadelphia quarterback, and they'll have it when we come back.

0: Back at the 27-yard line of the Bears, 6.5 to go in the fourth. 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
0: Well, the nickelback, Cam Lewis, has got both hands and both arms draped on the shoulders of medical personnel for the Bears. It does not look good. He is walking about as slowly off the field as you can. We'll get to this read in just 1 second. Here comes Hurts, lining up. And he's got the ball with 6:32 to play in the game, trailing 27-7. At the 27 of Chicago, gets the snap, winds up, throws a pass down the middle, diving catch on the hash at the 10. And picked up by Dontavian Wicks. What a grab. It's an 18-yard pickup. It's a first and 10, or first and goal. They'll call it right inside the 10. And I don't think he caught it. He bobbled it. That's going to be an incompletion.
8: Yeah, you're going to see a quick booth review.
9: Chicago is challenging the ruling on the field of a completed pass.
8: Well, actually, Chicago's going to have to challenge this. I would have thought that was pretty obvious up in the booth that they were going to overturn that.
0: Totally agree.
8: Ball's down on his heels, and he's able to tap it up in the air, but before he can squeeze it against his chest, it bounces off the turf.
0: We're in the Granger broadcast booth in Chicago with the Hall of Famer Kurt Warner, Kevin Harlan, for everyday supplies to hard-to-find products. 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
9: Further review, the pass is incomplete. It's second down.
0: 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Granger for the ones who get it done. It is an incompletion. It'll be second and 10 for the Eagles, who trail by 20.
8: Yeah, missed opportunity there. I thought he had Mekhi Lemon down the middle of the field and had a shot there. But then Wicks comes open on the in route. He makes a good throw. There is room for run after the catch. Just leaves it too low, and Wicks not able to go down and scoop it off the ground.
0: 27-yard line of Chicago. The quarterback Hurts in the gun. Barkley at his side. Second and 10. We're deep in the fourth. And Barkley will stay in that position as Hurts will get the shotgun snap. Barkley a block. Hurts will set. Flag is thrown. Play is dead. It's a false start on the Eagles.
9: Before the snap, false start. Offense number 84. 5-yard penalty. Second down.
0: Young tight end E.J. Jenkins.
8: Well, this has really been this offense all year long. They've struggled. They haven't got out of the blocks. They haven't got into a rhythm tonight. Whole bunch of penalties on their offensive side. Jalen Hurts has bailed them out with big play after big play in the first 2 weeks. but they just not have not shown any consistency or rhythm under this new Sean Mannion offense. 10 penalties tonight.
0: 32-yard line of the Bears, now second and 15 for the Eagles. Hurts in the gun, gets a shotgun snap at his knees. He's hit and dragged down. Ogbonna up the middle. As Hurts had the kind of a low snap, and he dropped back, and Ogbonna was on him. And the loss back to the 42. They lose 11 on the Chicago Bears sack. It'll be third and 26 for the Eagles.
8: And good coverage on the back end. Nothing showing itself early. And Jalen Hurts just started to move and move right into the pressure there.
0: Bear 42, shotgun snap to Hurts. Third and 25, running up and tackled from behind as he was running up in the pocket at the 40. Clubbed from behind by Booker. Down at the 39 of Chicago. It'll be fourth down, the clock ticking, and down by 20. The Eagles will go for it on fourth down. Fourth and 21 from the 39. Make it fourth and 22 from the 39 of the Bears. Shipley the back. Hurts in the gun. There's the snap. Seven-man rush. Hurts runs from the pocket, points downfield, winds up planting his feet, throws downfield, incomplete. And on downs, the Bears will get it with that incompletion sailing down the near sideline and landing at the Chicago 5 out of bounds. The defense for the Eagles comes back out. 5-12 to play in the game. They're down by 20, and Chicago leads it 27-7. Bears take over, Kurt.
8: Chicago comes up, brings a little bit of a blitz. Nobody comes free on Jalen Hurts. But once again, he decides to scoot outside the pocket. He makes a lot of big plays there, maybe a broken play that can get you a chunk. He had a couple deep curls, one on the backside to his guy, Devontae Smith, but rolling to the right, no real options. And as he's getting chased, just throws the ball out of bounds.
0: So the Bears have the ball with the first and 10. They're at their own 39. Keenum under center. The snap spins to his left. Hands off to Swift. Got a block from the left tackle. 40. On the painted number 45. Breaks a tackle. And he gets out near the 49. Close to a first down run. Will they give him a gain of 10? Maybe 9. Let's call him at the 49 of the Bears. It'll be second down and 1. And they have no reason to hurry up here. They can milk that clock more.
8: And there's been really good balance tonight. It feels like the Bears have more than 90 yards rushing, doesn't it?
0: Yeah,
8: it does. They've done a nice job of controlling the line of scrimmage. No big runs, but they've been able to manage it and win on the early downs and make things easier on Case Keenum, who's played great tonight.
0: 49 of the Bears, Keenum under center, second down one, snap, spin, handoff, Swift over the right tackle, 50, has the first down running to the far sideline, 45. Into the Eagles bench and tackled at about the 44 of Philadelphia. It's a gain of 8. It's a first down. And the clock continues to tick at 4:10 with the Bears leading 27-7. Bears have had 2 interceptions tonight off of 2 different Philadelphia quarterbacks. Hurts moments ago and in the end zone when Hurts was out and under evaluation by Andy Dalton under the crossbar in the back of the end zone while moving. At the 43 of the Eagles, with a couple tight ends, Keenum under center for Chicago with an I formation, snap, spin to the right, hand to Swift, over the guard, over the 40, outside the hash, and down to the 38. And Swift over 5,000 rushing yards, and on that play, on the ground, he picks up to the 38-yard line, 5 yards. It's second down and 5.
8: Glad you brought up that first interception. I mean, how big was that? It was 7-0 Chicago. Philly had just stopped them down on the 1-yard line. They moved 99 yards with a chance to tie the game at that point. Andy Dalton comes in for an injured Jalen Hurts, throws the interception. And they really haven't done a whole lot offensively since then.
0: 38 of the Eagles, second and 5. Snap to Keenum, handoff, Swift over the guard on the hash to the 36 of the Eagles, gashing his way for 2, third down and 3. Ben Johnson, the head coach of the Chicago Bears, with the starting quarterback down, the backup quarterback in concussion protocol, goes to his 38-year-old third-string quarterback, and he's come out with an outstanding game. One of the best of his career. in a starting role tonight for the first time he starts an NFL game in 3 years.
8: And we just realized early in this season how important a good backup is.
0: Yep, he said it. Invaluable. Swift the back. Keenum in the gun. Third and three. 36 of the Eagles. Handoff goes after the snap to Swift. Over the right tackle. Gets inside the 35. Shy of the first by a couple. It'll be fourth. We'll call it fourth and one from the Eagle 34.
8: And I heard a stat on game day morning yesterday that over the last 5 years, there's only been an average of 11 quarterbacks that have played all 17 games.
0: Wow.
8: Yes, that's the average, 11. So we talked about the backup quarterback, how important it is. That just speaks to it when you got 20 guys plus every year that have to at least spell the starter for a game or two.
0: 2 minute warning is here. The Bears are going to go to 2-1. The Eagles are going to drop to 2-1. 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
0: 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The two-minute warning. Bears on the move, leading 27-7. At the 34-yard line of the Eagles, lining up in a hurry here. Fourth and one. And here's the handoff, and it goes to Swift, who's over the center at the 30, down the middle, the 25, hurdles a defender, and he works his way to the 19-yard line, running on the hash, running over the guard, hurdling a defender, and a big first down, and that'll do it. The feeling, losing your left tackle, losing a nickelback, and starting your third string 38-year-old quarterback has got to be incredibly empowering for this Bears team, which will go to 2-1.
8: And what does it do for you moving forward? Lose your starting quarterback, playmaker in Caleb Williams, not sure what you're going to be the rest of the year. And then you come out with your third string quarterback and you dominate an undefeated Philadelphia Eagle team. That adds a lot of hope to the fan base, to the sideline. Knowing Caleb Williams isn't going to be gone the rest of the season, but it makes you believe that you can go out and beat anybody in this league, even if Caleb's not playing.
0: Case Keenum with his wife and his two young children here. He came here from Houston. They were looking for some experience in that quarterback room, a guy that could give it some texture, some perspective. So they sign him. He hasn't started a game in 3 years. He's only a couple years younger than the head coach, and he comes here and starts for the third time in the last 5 years, and for the first time in the last three, and leads the Bears to a win over a very good Eagle team that came in unbeaten at 2-0. And the clock will tick as he's gone to a knee a couple times in the victory formation. And the Bears are going to beat the Eagles, Kurt Warner, 27-7.
8: Well, got to say, nobody saw this coming.
0: Nope.
8: Nobody saw this coming. We didn't even really know until tonight that Case Keenum was going to be the guy under center as Tyson Bagent was trying to fight through the concussion protocol. Ben Johnson made the decision, hey, we're going to go with the guy that took the reps this week. But this team came out and balled on both sides of the ball. Great balance on offense. I thought Ben Johnson had a great plan. Defensively, talked about it in the open. They've been known for making big plays and turning the football over. They got a couple big turnovers tonight. One in the end zone, another one that set up another touchdown. And that really was the difference, along with great play by the third string quarterback.
0: We believe we're going to talk with Khalif Raymond as the game is now officially over with zeros on the clock and a very happy sold-out Soldier Field in full throat as the Bears have beaten the Eagles and gone to 2-1 on the season. What a night for Keenum, 24 of 34 for 247, two touchdowns, mistake-free football, no picks, and he gets the win. And, you know, for a guy who's had the kind of career that he's had, he was a record-setting quarterback in college, and he's had his moments in the league, but at 38, I mean, you know, he's the third oldest quarterback in the league, in back of a couple of Hall of Famers in Stafford and Rodgers, and comes out and played like a Hall of Famer tonight when his team needed it the most.
8: And I'll tell you, too, he makes a case for smaller quarterbacks that know how to play the game. I believe that's one of the reasons he maybe hasn't gotten as many opportunities to start is because he's not the biggest guy in stature. But when you've got a guy that can play, he can play. And if you can see it, you can see it. And now we're welcomed by Khalif Raymond. Big game tonight, 6 catches, 90 yards. Khalif, just take us through this week. Caleb goes down, a lot of uncertainty there. What was the message from Coach Johnson?
15: It's a standard that we hold, and just continue to play, and more importantly, practice to that standard. But man, we got the guys, right guys in the building, and I think that's everything, man. Caleb goes down, but dude, we got so much faith in Case and Tyson, man, just because of the work they put in, but all the guys that put in so much work, man, it was the outcome we expected. So,
8: and just take us into Case Keenum. We've been talking about him, a 38-year-old guy, kind of a journeyman. What was this week like with Case in center?
15: I think it goes back before that. Case is the guy in the room that makes sure everybody's on his P's and his Q's, man. So, with him in the huddle, man, he just brings a level of comfort, man, because, you know, that's a guy who knows the entire game plan front and back. So, just being with him gave us a lot of poise and a lot of confidence in him. So.
8: And I know we always talk about when you have a backup quarterback, everybody else needs to step up. 6 catches, 90 yards for you, leading receiver tonight. As a receiver, did you kind of know going in, is this one of those things where you kind of felt like, hey, maybe tonight's my night?
15: No, I think we got so many weapons on this team. You just kind of hope you get this opportunity because we got a lot of guys that can make some plays. So, no, I think this is one of the games, man. You put the effort in, you put the work in, and hopefully we get blew the ball more than give me the ball. That dude, you just see that play? He got hit like 2 or 3 yards into the run and still found a way to score. I told him, I was like, dude, that's incredible to be a wide out, break 3 tackles, and still score a touchdown.
0: Hey,
15: so.
0: you tell Luther Burden to lay off. You're getting interviewed here. Okay. Hey, one quick question. You leave the Lions, where you had finally kind of found a home. Why Chicago? As an unrestricted free agent, you stay in the division. Why Chicago?
15: Man, look, I think that's just by the grace of God, because especially if you guys know free agency, it is a whirlwind. You really don't know. I look at Chicago as not necessarily why Chicago, but thankfully Chicago, because it's a blessing, honestly, to play another year, and I'm just glad I get to do it here.
0: You were electric tonight, especially that 41-yard catch-and-run touchdown. Congratulations. You're 2-1, and you guys are ready to go. Hey,
15: yes,
0: congratulations on a terrific game.
15: Appreciate you. Thank you, guys.
0: The wonderful Khalif Raymond joining us tonight on the field live, and the Bears go on to win it 27-7. 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A lot, boy. Case Keenum is running off the field. The throng is in full throat as he heads to the tunnel, followed by cameras, throwing his wristbands and his hat up into the stands, and the smile on his face. is just priceless for a guy who's 38 and comes in on a big stage and wins in an important early season game for his Bears.
8: And you get to this point in your career, 38 years old, and you're probably wondering, will I ever get this shot again? You know, I'm a third string quarterback. I'm kind of hanging around because I can. I'm in a situation where they've got a superstar young quarterback that's going to play every single Sunday. Will I ever get this opportunity again? And then when you get your number called, you know he's just going, hey, maybe this is the last one. And if it's the last one, it was a pretty darn good one. I mean, he came out and played great football. I love what Khalif was talking about there. Said, hey, this guy is the guy that keeps us all on our P's and Q's. He's the guy that comes in and talks about the details. So he was heavy into the game plan. He was ready to go. He stays focused. We always say, if you're backup, you got to practice. You got to stay ready like a starter. It sounds like Case Keenum did that, and it paid huge dividends tonight.
0: No one appreciates quarterbacking more than you. We're going to talk about this as our post-game show continues, but the smile on your face says it all. You're so happy for that quarterback, Case Keenum, and the Bears beating Philadelphia tonight 27-7. We'll get more of the post-game show your way in just a moment. You're listening to Monday Night Football on Westwood One.
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0: After tonight, the Eagles have their first loss of the season. They go to 2-1. Bears go to 2-1 with their win coming off the six-point loss here last week to the Vikings. 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
8: 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So good.
0: 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We love that place. We go there, and they're in every city we go to, which is unbelievable in more ways than one. Keenum tonight was 24-34 for 247 and two touchdowns. And Khalif Raymond, who we just talked to, and by the way, before we got on the air, someone told Hager to talk to Kurt Warner. He goes, I'm going to talk to Kurt Warner? That's great. Raymond had six catches, 90 yards, and a 41-yard touchdown on a catch and run that was a beauty late in the game. Burden had seven for 61. Swift carried it 20 times for 84 yards. Manungai, 10 carries for 31. So they were both terrific. In terms of sacks tonight, the Bears got two. Sweat had one. And I think the other one, if I'm looking now, went to Odangbo. It did. He got one. So Hurts was sacked twice. Hurts tonight, 16 to 25 for 153. He did throw a pick. And Dalton came in, threw one pass, and threw an end zone interception under the crossbar, which stopped the drive. And as Kurt was just talking about moments ago, would have tied the game at seven. So it was huge. Barkley tonight, 15 for 82 yards on the ground. And Devontae Smith, six catches for 65. Zach Ertz played tonight, had a catch for nine. And that was the feel-good story coming in after he blew the knee last year in what we thought was his final year in the NFL with the Washington Commanders. The Bears win tonight, 27-7. 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
8: Well, it was torn between two guys. I mean, Dylan Thienemann had that huge interception in the end zone. It kind of turned the tides, but I thought T.J. Edwards was the player of the game. He only had three tackles, but he had three passes defensed, one tackle for loss, and then that huge interception that set up kind of the finishing drive for the night. So I thought T.J. Edwards was just all over the place making play after play.
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8: Well, we just talked about T.J. Edwards being our defensive player of the game, and he made the interception that I mentioned. And after that interception, they went 13 plays, 58 yards, but most importantly, took 8 minutes off the clock in the fourth quarter to kind of put this thing away, score a touchdown, go 27-7 lead there. But when you get in a game like this and you've got the lead and you get the ball back in a situation like that, you want to demoralize the other team by taking 8 minutes. We talk about the four-minute drive, right?
0: Right.
8: How about the eight-minute drive? That's how you do it is offensively. You just continue to move the chains. A couple penalties in there by Philadelphia, one on fourth down. But just a great drive and a great finish to the game.
0: That's terrific. And by the way, Chicago now trying to win, or they did win, their first home Monday night football game since 2018. How about that? Long time, but they get it with their third string 38-year-old quarterback beating the Eagles 27-7. We'll continue with more of our postgame show, but first, let's give our more than 400 stations all over the country a chance for a message. This is Westwood One's coverage of the NFL.
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0: Receiver in motion, the snap, and he'll drop back 5. 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All right, Kurt, who is the top dog on offense tonight?
8: Well, our guest Khalif Raymond was tremendous tonight, but I mean, how do you go with anybody but Case Keenum? 24-34. 70% completion, 247 yards, 2 touchdowns through the air, another one on the ground. Come in as a backup quarterback and play a game like that when you haven't been on the field in over 2 years. Really, really impressive by the veteran. And I'm so happy for him. Pretty cool moment for him and his family.
0: Yep, you loved it. I could see the smile on your face. And a lot of times you'll watch these games, but I knew there something resonated with you tonight about what he did at his age with the career he's had.
8: Well, yeah. I mean, when you're a journeyman guy, and you mentioned he was a record-setting quarterback in college, and you get into the league, and I believe he's had to fight some of the stereotypes, being a smaller type guy. He's got some opportunities to start, but never an opportunity to truly be the guy. And so you love cheering for those guys that, you know, when they get their opportunity, they step in, they shine, they show that they belong in this league. And he definitely did that tonight. I know there was a lot of fans wondering what the future was going to be. You lose your quarterback in game two. You know, is the season over? The sky has fallen. And sure enough, as I mentioned during the broadcast, we've seen 5 backup quarterbacks come in and win their first start after the starter going down. And so it's such an important position, but it just kind of evens things out. It settles everybody down. It brings a calm over the organization that, hey, we can weather this storm until our starter gets back.
0: Let's look around the league. We've got 4 undefeated teams, 2 in the AFC, the Chiefs and Bills, both at 3-0. In the NFC, we've got the Vikings and the Niners, both at 3-0.
8: I forgot the Raiders.
0: And the Raiders are 3-0. I'm sorry, I forgot. How could I forget them? They're 3-0. Let me make sure I got all this right here, man. Okay, good. 3-0. I'm not missing anybody else. And the Raiders. Thank you.
8: I think you're right. I mean,
0: 5.
8: Yeah, and, you know, we've got some surprises in there. Obviously, the Raiders, nobody expected that. Minnesota, one of the teams that we talked about, Kyler Murray going down early in their first game. Carson Wentz comes in, and now and Kyler inserted this past weekend, and they find themselves at 3-0. A couple surprises. San Francisco, Buffalo, Kansas City, I can't say are surprises. Kansas City, you called their game yesterday, playing better than maybe I expected them to play early with Patrick Mahomes just coming back, but they look really good, maybe the most complete team in the AFC. The Bills, ugly win yesterday, 5 turnovers, and find a way to win anyways, but that's what good teams do. And then San Francisco. San Francisco has been dominant. Now, it was a closer game yesterday. Arizona put up a nice battle, but San Francisco has been really, really good. And you kind of look at the NFC and say, man, we thought the Rams were going to be that team. They lose last night in a great football game to Denver. And now you've got San Francisco sitting out in front in that division with Seattle taking a loss at Washington. But San Francisco, to me, looks like the best team in the NFC.
0: Pick a team and pick a player. We're 3 weeks in, and we're at such a small sample size, but you watch every snap of every game every week. So you have a chance to see who's playing well, maybe somebody we've not talked about. I'm assuming you think the Niners are about as interesting a team going right now. And if you have another team, bring them up. And maybe a player or two that has really caught your eye, regardless of position.
8: Well, I mean, you know, I studied the quarterback position more than anything else, and so I'm going to say Brock Purdy. I believe that if the season ended today, and I know we're only 3 games in, Josh Allen would have a case. He's played some really good football, but after yesterday, I think Brock Purdy is your MVP. He has played tremendous football. He's doing all the little things right. They've had so many injuries already at the wide receiver position, and yet it doesn't seem to affect him. He just goes out and plays really, really good football. So that's kind of been the player, I think, that has stood out to me. There's been some other great players. I mean, JSN, Jackson Smith and Jigbo had a great year last year. And you say, hey, can you follow that up with another year like this? Everybody's going to be trying to take you away. And he's done nothing but continue to impress every time out. Those are a couple guys that are standing out to me. How about Kansas City? Again, you called that game yesterday. How about Kenneth Walker? I believe he's been as good a pickup as anybody in the National Football League this offseason. With Patrick Mahomes coming back from the injury, he carried him week one. He had a huge week two in that overtime win against the Colts. I think he's been really good player as well and really stood out here in the early part of the season.
0: All right, we're not going to be together here for the next couple weeks. You're heading to London and going to do some games overseas. We'll be watching those and enjoying your great work, and we'll see you. Where's our next game that we're going to be together? When's the next Monday night game?
8: Yeah, I go day to day, my man.
0: Yeah, I know, day-to-day, I know you do.
8: Week to week.
0: You know our schedule.
8: I do not know our schedule. I just know that I'm there. When I'm in the States,
0: San Francisco,
8: it is in San Francisco because I had
0: Washington and San Francisco.
8: Because I head to Paris as soon as I'm done in San Francisco. So.
0: Okay.
8: Well, you can come with me. Come on. A couple weeks in London, great, a week in Paris. Let's do it.
0: Oh, je t'aime. I see. I know a couple of.
8: Whoa. Yeah, I don't know what that means.
0: Well,
8: but, yeah, okay.
0: There are some out there that do. Speaking of that, Case Keenum is walking out to do a TV interview. And there are about 1,000 fans over here in the stands, and his little girl and his son just ran about 50 yards to go get dad and get a big hug, and his wife is there too. And these are some of the moments that we get a chance to see when we're on the road on Monday night. Sure feel good for that guy. What a game tonight. His Bears win it 27-7. Safe travels, and we'll see you in a couple weeks.
8: All right, sounds good, my friend.
0: We'll wrap things up from Chicago. The Bears win it by 20, and you're listening to Monday Night Football on Westwood One.
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11: 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Like to thank our great crew tonight. Studio coordinator Art Martinez, studio engineers Matt Higdon and Anthony Vitatello. Our production assistance provided by Andy Garcia and Ben Rosen. Our statistician Doug Krause, onside engineer Jake Robinson, coordinating producers Brian Finkelstein and Aaron Cummins. The executive producer of Westwood One is Mike Eby. The senior vice president of sports of Cumulus Media and Westwood One is Bruce Gilbert. Once again, our final score from Soldier Field, the Chicago Bears 27-7 over the Philadelphia Eagles. And now for Hall of Fame quarterback Kurt Warner, Jamie Erdahl, and Doug Peterson, I'm Kevin Harlan. Thanks for joining us. We'll see you next week from New Orleans. It's the Falcons and the Saints. You've been listening to Monday Night Football, coast to coast and around the world on Westwood One Radio Sports.

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1: You're damn right. I'm surprised that he's a third stringer at this point. I'm surprised that he couldn't beat out Tyson Bagent. But if you listen to the broadcast,
2: I think he's better than Malik Willis. I want him to start over Malik Willis right now.
1: He's 38 years old, though, pal. That's the thing. There's no upside there. You know what Case Keenum is at this point.
2: I don't think we do. He's not like Fitzpatrick. Fitzpatrick had a chance. Fitzpatrick started for the Bills. He got a contract with Tampa Bay.
1: Miami. This is where we go over the top. Case Keenum had one good performance tonight, and now we're saying he can start for half the teams in the NFL? Come on.
2: Minneapolis Miracle? Yes.
1: We can agree to disagree. I think it's a bold thought, and I appreciate you.
2: I don't know his overall record, but what's his overall record? I believe it's over 500.
1: QB wins is not a stat. I appreciate the call. 310-840-4928. Saying he could start for over half the teams in the NFL is egregious, honestly. And I'm a Case Keenum fan. I thought he balled out of control tonight. To say that he can start is more than laughable.
3: Case Keenum is not over 500 in his NFL career.
1: Yeah, I mean, I wouldn't. I mean, he sucked in Washington, except for week one against Philly. In the Minneapolis Miracle, it's 8 damn years ago. What do we do? Maybe he's a University of Houston fan, that guy. Maybe that's why he's simping for Case Keenum, who played well tonight. The last caller makes the claim that Case Keenum can start for half the teams in the National Football League. There's a former first-round pick who may be in jeopardy of losing his starting job, maybe to Case Keenum sometime down the line. I'll tell you who next. This is Westwood One Sports Night.
0: J.J. McCarthy has been traded from the Minnesota Vikings to the New York Giants. Can the former top 10 pick resurrect his career in the Big Apple? Westwood One Sports.
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going to Chicago, getting punched in the mouth by Grandpapa Keenum and the Chicago Bears, 27-20. The Bears upset the Eagles on Monday Night Football. Case Keenum, 3 touchdowns in this performance here tonight. How he even got the start is honestly just crazy luck. And I'm sure at 38 years of age, when they went into this year, when they exited training camp, he thought, you know what, I'm probably not going to get many more reps the rest of the way. He looked really good in this game. Total control at the line of scrimmage. It's almost, and this is kind of how I feel about Washington with Marcus Mariota, it's almost like you have a coach on the field with Case Keenum under center for Ben Johnson's Bears, knowing exactly what Ben wants to accomplish, exactly, you know, what Ben is trying to get done here. So kudos to Case Keenum and his performance earlier tonight. I love talking about good quarterback play because, like, that's what's fun. Good quarterback play is important. Good quarterback play is what makes teams have success in this league, quite frankly. The Tennessee Titans, to start the year from Cam Ward, they just haven't gotten good enough quarterback play. They simply haven't. And as we sit here getting ready to enter the first week of October in the NFL, I think the Tennessee Titans are the worst team in the National Football League. And I think Cam Ward is the worst starting quarterback in all of the National Football League. The frustrating part about all of this, to me, it has nothing to do, with Cam Ward and his play on the field. It's the other stuff to me with Cam Ward that's just as much of a bother. Like, the on-field stuff's not great, right? But you can make the argument that the on-field stuff isn't great because the Titans supporting cast sucks, their receivers aren't playing with great detail, and he's not well protected. You can make that argument. But when he decides to routinely put his foot in his mouth at the podium the way that he has several times dating back to this summer, that's the stuff with Cam Ward that I don't have a lot of patience for. There's a play from Sunday against the Giants that you would almost think is fake, man. You would almost think that the damn play was fake. And it's another example of me not believing Cam Ward should be the CEO of the Titans. There was a play on Sunday where Cam Ward drops back, if that's what you want to call it. He literally starts walking backwards in the pocket. And when I say walking backwards, understand that I'm not exaggerating. Understand that I'm not hyperbolizing things. He's genuinely walking backwards. He ends up completing the pass. But, like, the fact that a starting NFL quarterback would think it's appropriate to walk backwards in the pocket, I think that play sums up the problem with Cam Ward. And the reality is, if you're a Titans fan, know that you're probably going to be looking for a new starting signal caller coming up in the 2027 NFL draft. I fully expect them to finish 0-17. And at that point, what good is bringing Jeremiah Smith in if you can't get him the football? You just drafted Carnell Tate, damn it. Cam Ward needs a reality check. Cam Ward needs to look in the mirror and take some accountability for how the first

0: right? It's what sort of environment do you get drafted into? Just like, and I say it all the time, it's unfortunate, no matter what inner city is near you, right? Children are a byproduct of the household that they was raised in. And when it comes to quarterbacks in the NFL, it's the same thing. Cam Ward is a byproduct of the environment that he's being brought up in right now in the NFL. And hopefully for him, right? Hopefully for him, he is able to get this corrected. The moment he added the podium on Sunday, though, him and Robert Saleh, it was head-scratching to say the least. If you watched the Giants game, Cam Ward made a totally indefensible, ill-advised decision as they were trying to, march down the field in a game-winning drive. Cam Ward decided to force the football on a first and goal, man. Like, that's the thing that was tough. It was first and goal at the New York Giants 7-yard line. Cam Ward's getting ready to set up to throw a game-winning touchdown, and he made the most ill-advised decision I've ever seen. Here's Cam Ward post-game trying to justify the poor decision he made at the end.
1: I had to see on film, see how close it was, you know, the linebacker was to me on the field. It didn't feel like I could have, but I mean, in the day, I think if I throw it higher, you know, it's a different outcome.
2: As you're going through that, is there any thought to, like, I need to live to see another play, like, not be as reckless in that situation?
1: I don't think it was reckless. I think, you know, it just wasn't a good ball at the end of the day.
0: It wasn't a good decision. The decision was reckless, Cam. That's the part with him that, like, for the life of me, I can't understand. How can you not understand what the reporter, Teron Davenport of ESPN, how could you not understand what the reporter is saying in that instance? It's first down. You should have lived to see another down. The throw wasn't reckless. The decision ultimately was reckless, Cam. And if that's the conversation that's being had in the film room, if I was Brian Daboll, I'd bang my head against the projector. I'm thinking it's like 1996. There aren't any damn projectors. But you pick up what I'm putting down, man. I would be frustrated as all get out if I had to sit there and listen to Cam Ward's ass give that BS explanation as to why he single-handedly cost his team the football game at the end of regulation. It's the Overreaction Monday here on Westwood One Sports Night. Coming up, my top overreactions for week number 3 of the NFL season next.
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on Monday Night Football, and it was probably the most shocking result of the entire weekend outside of what happened in Washington between the Commanders and the Seahawks. This was, without a shadow of a doubt, the most surprising result of week number three of the National Football League season, man. Chicago 27, Philadelphia 7, Case Keenum 24-34, 247 yards and two touchdowns. I was just surfing the old internet, and this number came across my timeline that I thought was absolutely out of this world, and it felt like this watching in real time. Case Keenum versus the Blitz tonight. 10 of 10, 140 yards. And it goes back to what I said earlier about the benefit of having a veteran backup quarterback. Case Keenum has such a strong understanding of what Ben Johnson wants to accomplish on each and every play, more than Caleb Williams, right? Like, this is just, that's not saying that Case is better, but Case has a better understanding of what he's looking for. Caleb obviously has the better physical tools, but when you understand inside and out each play call, it allows you to get away with not having all of the physical tools because you're able to play with anticipation. You're able to play, you know, on time and on schedule. And I thought, you know, Troy Aikman, he's an old school ass quarterback, so it gets ignorant sometimes when he thinks that, oh, you have to play on time all the time. No, you don't always have to play on time all the time. But the thing that stood out right away when watching Case Keenum is him playing on time, playing on schedule, getting to the top of the drop, back foot hits, and wham, it's out. Like, that's impressive stuff here. And if you're a Chicago Bears fan, I'm eager to get your thoughts on this. Tyson Bagent was the backup tonight. He's not in the concussion protocol anymore. You have to roll with Case Keenum, right? Until he shows you should make another decision. Caleb's going to miss, as they reported on the broadcast, 3 to 4 weeks. Like, there's no shot you can go to Tyson Bagent after the way that Case Keenum just performed out there. And I think he performed so well because of his age, because of his experience, and most importantly, having a real grasp and understanding of what Ben Johnson wanted him to accomplish. The numbers versus the blitz tell the story, man. How many times throughout the course of this game is it, kid, we're good, we gotta go, help me out. One of the things that I heard yelled, just someone's got to do a montage for sickos like me who appreciate what's happening pre-snap. Dak Prescott, I think in Dallas, is as in control as anybody. Matt Stafford in LA with the Rams. It's just really fun to watch, man. And I thought Case's understanding and mastery of the offense was able to help him overcome his physical limitations to play like an absolute baller tonight. 3 touchdowns in relief for the 38-year-old Case Keenum. 310-840-4910 is the number. It is a overreaction Monday here on Westwood One Sports Tonight. Going to take your calls on your top overreaction from week number three of the National Football League season. I've got a couple for you, and I give it to you the same way each and every week here on Westwood One Sports Tonight on a Monday. Overreaction Monday, fresh installment of L Super Six Pack. My top six overreactions from week three of the National Football League season.

0: All righty, without further ado, let's get to it. Nell Super Six Pack, my top six overreactions. Coming out of week number three of the National Football League season, number six. The AFC North is the best division in football, leaving the month of September. Is it really an overreaction? I don't think so. Only one division in the NFL has all four teams with a record above 500 as we exit the first month of the regular season, as we exit September here in the regular season, and it is the AFC North. The Steelers are 2-1, the Ravens are 2-1, the Browns are 2-1, the Bengals are 2-1. There was a certain late-night sports talk radio host that said earlier this summer that he thought the entire AFC North was going to make the postseason. I walked it back because obviously that's impossible to happen, but the reality is, man, the reality is, dude, I think when it comes to this AFC North division, right, from the top down, all of these teams have a superpower. The Pittsburgh Steelers' superpower, I think, at the end of the day, will ultimately be their defense. They had a great offensive performance this weekend. Aaron Rodgers, 3 touchdowns, turning the clock back. It was great. But I think the Steelers' superpower ultimately lies on their defense. I think the Ravens' superpower, duh, right, is what they have on offense. Lamar, Action Jackson, Derrick Henry, the studs they have at wide receiver. I think that's clearly their superpower. It's clearly what's going to get them over the hump and get them out of sticky situations. For the Cleveland Browns, we found out what their superpower was this past Sunday at home against the Carolina Panthers. The Panthers have scored 37 and 34 points respectively in the first 2 weeks of the NFL season. Yet the Cleveland Browns defense held them to 18 points, and it was a dominant defensive effort. Not much success on the ground, not many explosive generated. Denzel Ward and the job that he did on Tannehill and McMillan, I thought was definitely something to write home about. Just absolutely big time stuff. Is what I would say, man. I think the way that this division has played through the first 3 weeks, there's a lot to talk about. But one side of the football in the North that I was really bullish on, but I've cooled off on them after the weekend, the Bengals and what they are defensively. For the first couple of weeks, man, they looked like the 85 Bears on that side of the football. Sunday against Pittsburgh just simply was not the case. Giving up darn near, 411 yards total offense. The run defense for Cincinnati is what was most disheartening. Jaylen Warren going for 127 yards on the ground. Nonetheless, that being said, right, I still believe that the AFC North could be talked about as the best division of football by the time the season is over. It's my first overreaction, an overreaction Monday. My top six overreactions from week number three of the National Football League season. Overreaction number five, the Cowboys should fire their defensive coordinator, Christian Parker. The play call that Christian Parker had his defense in that end-of-game situation, it was a fireable offense to ask his unit to do that. It was a fireable offense to ask his unit to play that style of defense in that moment. The Cowboys, there were 7 seconds on the clock. Baltimore doing their damnedest, try getting field goal range, an impossible task with 7 seconds left on the clock. Baltimore plays man-to-man cover one defense in that situation. And of course, Lamar Jackson hooks up with Zay Flowers on a huge gain, setting up a Tyler Loop walk-off field goal. And that is all she wrote for the Dallas Cowboys. Think about this offseason and what the conversation was filled of. And I'm the same guy that sat here and told you to have patience, right? I've sat here and told you to be patient. I've sat here and told you, you know, to trust and to believe because it's early, right? The Cowboys defense has given up 28 points, 20 points, and 34 points respectively in the first 3 weeks. The week two game against Washington. Obviously, we all know the circumstances in that one. Jayden Daniels being forced to leave the football game. In the first half, though, they gave up 69 yards to him on the ground. They can't stop the quarterback run game. They can't stop giving up explosives in the pass game. The Cowboys defense right now, despite all of the additions that they made, the Cowboys defense is broken. They also got some bad news today. One of their free agent acquisitions, Jalen Thompson, going on injured reserve. He's going to miss at least the next 4 weeks. They lost P.J. Locke the week prior against Washington. So the attrition starting to set in for Dallas in the secondary. And the bottom line is that defense is not any better through the first 3 weeks of the NFL season. It's Overreaction Monday here on Westwood One Sports Night, bringing you a fresh installment, the Nell Super Six Pack, my top six overreactions from week number three of the National Football League. Number four, the Seattle Seahawks should go back to Drew Locke at quarterback. Why do I say that? Well, at least I've been consistent on this. I long told you all, I don't believe that Sam Darnold is a quality NFL quarterback, a legit starter in this league. I wouldn't be willing to tolerate him as a starter in this league. If you listen to the show regularly, I've said this so many times throughout the offseason and since the regular season has started. Sam Darnold led the National Football League in turnovers last year, yet the Seattle Seahawks were able to punch their ticket to the Super Bowl and then ultimately win. Well, in his first game back, Sam Darnold threw not one interception, but two interceptions, ultimately costing Seattle the game on the road against Washington. He did throw for 379 yards and four touchdowns, though. Yay! Woohoo! Good for Sam Darnold. If you really know ball, if you really smell what I'm cooking, you really pick up what I'm putting down, understand that you can throw for as many yards as you want. You cannot turn the football over in this league and win consistently. You just cannot. And finally, it came back to bite Seattle in the ass this weekend against Washington. You know what Drew Locke didn't do in relief of Sam Darnold? Not once, America. He didn't turn the football over. I know they're not going to actually go back to Drew Locke, and they probably shouldn't. What's the point of the segment, baby? Overreaction Monday here on Westwood One Sports Night, taking you through my top six overreactions of week number three of the National Football League. Number three, and this one's hot. I feel like I was kind of tiptoeing in my Jordan, so to speak, to start the Super Six Pack. Here's a real overreaction for you on a Monday. Baker Mayfield has started his final game with the Tampa Bay Buccaneers. Huh? How'd you get there? He sucked to start the year. He has. You really can't slice it any other way. The thing that has been the most concerning about Baker Mayfield in his start to the 2026 season is the self-inflicted wounds that he's made. Interceptions, fumbles, inaccurate footballs. It was announced Monday that Baker Mayfield is expected to miss the next 3 weeks with a thumb injury. In place of Baker Mayfield will be Jalon Daniels, the undrafted free agent out of the University of Kansas. Here's why I say Baker Mayfield has started his final game with the Tampa Bay Bucs. I expect Jalon Daniels to come in and ball the hell out. The number one issue that's plagued Tampa is their offensive line's gotten their face kicked in the first 3 weeks. Jalon Daniels, a far better athlete than Baker Mayfield is. Maybe, just maybe, he's able to overcome the shortcomings of the offensive line. And if Jalon Daniels comes in over the next 3 weeks and plays really, really well, if he comes in over the next 3 weeks and balls the hell out, if you're Todd Bowles, if you're, well, not Todd Bowles, because we know he's not going to have anything to do with this. If you're Jason Light, how do you not say, let's see what this kid has for the rest of the season? At that point, depending on where you are, they're 0-3 right now. Excuse me, talking about Tampa. If they lose their next three football games, but Jalon Daniels plays well in relief of Baker Mayfield, how do you not name him the starter the rest of the way? Here are the next three games, by the way. Sunday, they take on the Packers. Then they got the Dallas Cowboys on the road on a short week. Then they take on Pittsburgh. There is a realistic shot. There is a realistic shot that this group is staring 0-6 in the face. If they're 0-6 and Jalon Daniels plays well in the three starts, why in the hell would you go back to Baker Mayfield? Because you just signed him to a massive contract extension, Linnell. I get it, right? Here would be the dead cap hit for Baker Mayfield if they moved on after this year? A whopping $95 million, which is absolutely egregious. But you're designated as a post-year one cut. You can split it up over the course of the next 2 years. Baker Mayfield's been that bad to start the year. Is it likely that Jalen Daniels comes in and looks significantly better? I wouldn't call it likely. I wouldn't say it's impossible either. I think Baker's lack of mobility and then Baker, his body breaking down is why you've seen his play drop off. Dating back to last year, this year's start hasn't been any better. Every metric that you look at, QBR, passer rating, yards per attempt, EPA per dropback, completion percent. I mean, Baker Mayfield has taken a significant step back. It's rare that an undrafted free agent quarterback makes a team and wins the backup quarterback job. Says that there's something special with Jalen Daniels. Over the next 3 weeks, he's going to get to show just how special he is. I think he shows Baker Mayfield the door in Tampa as a result. 310-840-4910 is the number here on Westwood One Sports Night. It is a overreaction Monday here on the program as we recap week number 3 of the National Football League season. Right now, fresh installment of Nell's Super Six Pack, my top 6 observations from week number 3. I want your calls, 310-840-4910. Give me your biggest overreaction from week number 3 of the National Football League season. 310-840-4910. We continue to roll through the list here as we've made it now to number 2. Number 2 in Nell's Super Six Pack, top overreactions from week number 3. It's an overreaction, so bear with me here. The Los Angeles Rams are going to miss the 2026 playoffs. Yes, I know they've played 2 pretty decent teams and 1 horrible team the first 3 weeks of the season. Kidding on calling the Giants horrible. But, man, you can't tell me that dating back to the beginning of August when they acquired Myles Garrett, dating back to when they acquired or when they found out that Aaron Donald was coming out of retirement, if I would have told you that the LA Rams were going to leave the month of September with the same record as the Arizona Cardinals, you would have thought, damn, the Cardinals are having a good start to the year. Yeah, they are. Problem is, both of these two teams are 1-2. They're in the basement right now of the NFC West, and I'll take it a step further. If the playoffs were to start today, the Los Angeles Rams would be on the outside looking in. That's why it's an overreaction. Do I believe that they're going to be fine at the end of the day? I think so. But I do have real concerns about what they have put on tape defensively in 2 out of the first 3 weeks of the season. And week 2 was such a wash because of how incompetent Jameis Winston was for New York. I have real concerns about LA and what they are on defense. I do. You're going to figure out, though, sooner rather than later, just how good or just how bad that group is on the defensive side of the football. Right now, if I was a Rams fan, that'd be my biggest concern. What we are on defense. The next couple of weeks for the Rams are as follows. They're in Philadelphia coming up on Sunday, and then they're home for the Buffalo Bills the following week on Monday Night Football. 310-840-4910 is the number. It is a overreaction Monday here on Westwood One Sports Night. Give me your top overreaction from week number 3 of the National Football League season. I'll give you my top overreaction, but let's take your calls next.
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1: All righty, Westwood One Sports Night continues, getting you up to 3 a.m. Eastern time as we recap week number 3 of the National Football League season. An eventful week 3 that ends with the result that probably was the most shocking one of the weekend. The Philadelphia Eagles falling 27-20 at the hands of 38-year-old third-string quarterback Case Keenum and the Chicago Bears. The most surprising part about it all is just the lack of fight and willpower showed by this Philadelphia Eagles defense, giving up damn near 400 yards of total offense to a 38-year-old third-string quarterback. And then what they gave up on the ground, a Ben Johnson special, is what some folks should be calling it. 35 carries, 128 yards, 3.7 yards a pop against the Eagles' run defense, man. A group that's got the highest paid defensive tackle duo in the NFL sitting in the middle of that defense. So definitely a little inexcusable to see Philadelphia get pushed around tonight defensively the way that they did. It's the National Football League, man. I say it all the time. Anything can happen. It's any given Sunday. And as I said several times last night, we're still in this early stage of the season where we're in that feel-out process, trying to figure out, you know, the strengths and weaknesses of each respective team. And then most importantly, trying to decipher between who's a contender, who's a pretender, who's for real, and who's not. 310-840-4910 is the number. It is a Overreaction Monday edition of Westwood One Sports Night. Just brought you a fresh installment of Nell Super Six Pack, my top six overreactions. I'll give you my top overreaction coming up here in a second. Number six, AFC North, to me, best division in football. The only division that leaves the month of September with all four teams with a record above 500. Number five, the Cowboys, and this really isn't even overreaction. They should fire defensive coordinator Christian Parker. Their defense looks no better than what it was last year through the first 3 weeks of the season. And then the thing that Christian Parker and the Cowboys, then they can't control, is what's happening to them right now. They're getting crushed by injury at one spot. It's in the secondary, at safety and at corner. Over the first 3 weeks, you've seen a bunch of turnover at that spot, and it's hard to build continuity. It's hard to learn and understand a defense when there are constantly new faces being forced to communicate with one another. Number four in my top six overreactions, the Seahawks should go back to Drew Lock. Two interception performance yesterday from Sam Darnold as they lost on the road in Washington. It was his Achilles heel last year. I think he's going to be the reason that the Seahawks don't get back to the promised land. He's allergic to protecting the football. Number three, and I actually feel crazy about this one, but I'll reiterate it here again if you're just joining. Baker Mayfield has started his final game as a member of the Tampa Bay Buccaneers. It has a lot to do with my confidence in Jalen Daniels more than it does my lack of confidence in Baker. Jalen Daniels is going to start the next 3 weeks. If they lose all three of those games, but Jalen Daniels plays well, how in the hell do you justify going back to Baker Mayfield? Yes, I know he just got paid, but man, the Bucs still don't have a long-term answer at the game's most important position. And if Jalen Daniels, in these three starts that he's about to get, if he shows life and signs of being that, why would they ignore it? My second biggest overreaction of week 3, the Rams are going to miss the playoffs. And man, watching this game last night and taking a bunch of your calls out all across the country, the Rams fans that exist out there, I think one, Rams fans are delusional about where their team sits. And then two, it's a reason it's on this overreaction list. I can admit I'm overreacting to what I'm seeing right now with the LA Rams. In two of their first three games, though, their defense, which they invested significant capital on this offseason with bringing in McDuffie, with trading for Myles Garrett, signing Jalen Watson, they invested a lot on that side of the football, yet through the first 3 weeks, they have not gotten a good enough return on what they've kicked out on that side of the football. They just haven't. And if Jackson Dart doesn't go down in week 2 on Monday night, who knows? Who knows if you win that football game? If we're being frank, 310-840-4910. My biggest overreaction coming out of week 1, the Patriots should bench starting quarterback Drake May. Since the start of last postseason, he has been the worst starter in the National Football League, as far as I'm concerned. You cannot turn the football over at the rate that Drake May is turning it over and expect to, one, have success, and then, two, keep your job. As poorly as Drake May has played here, I'm not willing to write him off totally, right? And I'm saying the Patriots should bench him. It's overreaction, America. But you pick up what I'm putting down here. I'm not willing to write him off at this point. But in terms of what's next for the Patriots and how they help him out, I think if you're Mike Vrabel, you have a real conversation with your offensive coordinator, Josh McDaniels, and your general manager, Elliott Wolf, and you need to ask two questions. One, Josh, are we doing enough to scheme guys open for him? And then two, Elliott, do you think our receiving core, minus A.J. Brown, who's dealing with a high ankle sprain, do you think it's good enough right now for Drake to have success? I believe the answer to both of those questions is yes. Like, I think the receiving core is fine. And I do believe that Josh McDaniels is scheming things open. I just feel like Drake May is pressing right now. Drake May has got it in his mind that he's got to be Superman and he's got to make plays down in and down out. And that's just not the case. If he decides to scale things back and not try to be Superman, I can see Drake May getting out of the funk that he's currently in. There's a ton of talent with this kid. He's mobile. He's got a big arm. He's smart. Says all the right things. He's just going through an awful slump of football right now. And if I was a Patriots fan, you're damn right, I'd be having questions about whether or not he's the guy moving forward. 310-840-4910 is the number here on Westwood One Sports Night. It is a overreaction Monday. Give me your top overreaction from week number three of the National Football League season. Let's go to Mike in Florida wanting to check in. Mike, what's going on?
2: How you doing today?
1: Good, Mike. How you doing?
2: Listen, I heard you talking about Cam Ward earlier. You know, I live in Hollywood, Florida, and he was a great quarterback for the Hurricanes. And I have seen that things aren't going very good for him in Tennessee. And I was just wondering, do you feel that Tennessee is not putting a decent team around him, or it's him?
1: I think it's both.
2: Oh, okay.
1: I think it's both. And also, the thing that's the most disheartening with him is I think there's a genuine lack of self-awareness. His last presser, and the last time he was in front of the media this past weekend, I don't know if you saw what happened at the end of regulation. He led his team on what was going to be a game-winning touchdown drive, and he made just an absolutely boneheaded, arrogant-ass decision with his arm, and the ball ultimately got picked off. I understand that, like, when you talk to the media after a game, you don't have a whole lot of time to compartmentalize what just happened. You could be emotional, but his answer at the podium, I mean, it said everything about what's going on in Tennessee. He just doesn't get it. I appreciate the call, though, man. 310-840-4910. Gosh. I mean, I hate to pile on Cam Ward because I like the kid. I told you while watching Netflix's quarterback series, I was able to, you know, gain a deeper appreciation for him as a person and then the trials and tribulations that he's ultimately been through. But, like, he's just simply not playing good enough right now for Tennessee. And you can make the argument that the supporting cast is not good enough for him, right? But it's year number two. You were in position to pick him 1-1 overall because you sucked. That roster is way, way behind. And everybody that follows them in the NFL should know that. But to me, like I say, when you draft a dude number one overall, he should be able to elevate the guys around him and in some instances, you know, overcome the lack of talent around him. And to this point, Cam Ward hadn't done this. Here's what sucks about it. If Cam Ward doesn't throw that interception and it ends up being a touchdown pass and they win the game, I guarantee we're having a totally different conversation about how the start of this season has gone for Cam. Because that poor decision on the field led to his poor answer at the podium. If it would have just been the poor play without the stupid answer, I would have been able to live with it. I wouldn't have had an issue. But to me, the lack of self-awareness with him is starting to become alarming. 310-840-4910. Give me your top overreaction from week number three of the National Football League season. Let's go to Randy in Buffalo wanting to check in. Randy, what's going on?
3: Hey, Linnell, first, I just got to give you your flowers, man. Ever since you took over, you're doing a great job. last football season. I used to listen to that Wacko Park Winkler, but he was all right. But you've been doing a great job, man, so keep it up. Just real quick on the Patriots, though, man, like as a Bills fan, I just, you know, I guess it'd be easier for me to say that he's not the answer and Drake May's not the guy, but I know what I saw last season, and he came into Buffalo, and he was absolutely the guy. And, you know, you say it all the time, any given Sunday, I get the schedule was in their favor, but, man, did he look fantastic at certain points last year? And then that playoff run just, you know, was pretty ugly, and I can't think in my 20 years of watching football, I just don't remember someone having as high as highs and as lows as this guy's having. I just wonder if all this variable stuff's going to kind of start piling on, as if the season takes a turn for the worse. So I don't know. I mean, Lindell, if you got any answers for what we could Sunday against the Bills, you know, I'll hang up and listen.
1: I appreciate you as always, man. If I was a Bills fan, this would be the best possible thing that could ever happen, watching a dude that you thought was going to rival Josh Allen for the next decade as the best quarterback in the division. He seems like, you know, he's totally fallen off of a cliff. You know, pro sports, I say it all the time, right, at the quarterback position in particular. I just think with Drake May, the lack of confidence is what's killing him the most right now. I don't know how you get it back, as far as I'm concerned. Since the start of last postseason, he's got 9 fumbles and 10 interceptions. He's the first player with 9-plus fumbles and 10-plus interceptions in a 7-game span since Jameis Winston back in 2019. That's the 30-touchdown, 30-pick season. So it's been as bad as you could possibly think for Drake May. The one thing that, from a Patriots fan, I'm holding on to here is, like the last caller just said, I saw what it looked like last year. I saw what it looked like when everything's clicking for that kid. Maybe he's missing Stephon Diggs. Maybe he's missing his easy button offensively, man. That could be a real thing. The A.J. Brown injury obviously is tough, but you made the trade, or you went out rather and acquired Romeo Doubs, right? I guarantee you they wish they kept Kayshon Booty, don't they? That seems to be part of the problem in New England as well. I know it's easy to dunk on Drake May for the turnovers, and bottom line is, man, I don't care who you're throwing it to, you can't turn the football over. But, you know, I think with him, the lack of weapons on the perimeter is part of the story as well. But he also is falling victim to what a lot of young quarterbacks fall victim to. You've got to make the play that's there for you, right? You can't get bored making the routine plays, and I think that's the best way to describe what's happened to Drake May at this point. 310-840-4910. Give me your top overreaction for week number 3 of the National Football League season here on a Overreaction Monday here on Westwood One Sports Night. Roy is in Alabama wanting to check in. Roy, what's going on, man?
4: How you doing today?
1: Doing good, bro. Doing good. What you think?
4: I hope it's not overreaction, but is it pretty much over for Todd Bowles in Tampa? And should the Tampa Bay Buccaneers' first phone call should be Mike Tomlin? And the second, and if he says no, the second phone call should be to the defensive coordinator from the Minnesota Vikings, and I hang up and listen.
1: I appreciate the call. Look, it feels like the writing's on the wall for Todd Bowles. It does. Now, last weekend, or this past week against Minnesota, his defense played fine. But the first 2 weeks, his defense wasn't very good. Dating back to last year in terms of why they missed the playoffs is because his defense wasn't very good. So here's the tough part about this, right? Todd Bowles is the coach. Todd Bowles is the button pusher. Todd Bowles is in charge of making sure this team is ready and prepared to play each and every weekend. And based off of how they've looked in the first 3 weeks and how they finished down the stretch last year, you can make the argument Todd Bowles isn't doing a good enough job getting this team ready for battle week in and week out. But I also know this. Todd Bowles is one of the most respected minds in all the National Football League in terms of defense, right? And one of the most respected leader of men as well. Sometimes you just need a new voice. And I think that's what's happening right now in Tampa. I don't think the roster sucks. As a matter of fact, that's why it's so shocking that they're 0-3. Like, they've got talent littered all up and down this roster on both sides of the football. The reality is, though, right? The reality is they don't execute. They're not doing what Todd Bowles is asking. Something is not clicking. What they're putting together, what he's teaching in the classroom, is not translating to the field on Sundays. And it hasn't, dating back to last year. 310-840-4910 is the number here on Westwood One Sports Night. Taking your calls on your top overreactions from week number 3 of the National Football League season. Coming up, I'll give you my top overreaction from week 3 of the NFL season. Plus, I'll tell you the NFC team that really put the NFL on notice this past weekend. That's next here on Westwood One Sports Night.
0: Three games into the season, the contenders are beginning to separate themselves from the pretenders in the NFL. Who will keep rolling in week 4? And who can turn their season around? Westwood One Sports.
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0: Eastern Time. Here on What's Up on Sports Night, taking your top overreactions from week number 3 of the National Football League season. 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It is at NELL_BTP. Give me your biggest overreaction from week number 3 of the National Football League season. Jim is in Boston wanting to check in. Jim, what's going on, man?
1: Hey, good morning, Linnell. 24 hours makes cooler heads prevail with Drake May and New England. The kid has shown that he can play. Right now, he's got what they call like the yips. Steve Saxon couldn't throw the first for years and just couldn't figure it out. We need to figure it out, though. We can't bench him. You go into that DiNucci kid there, that would be just a big mistake. The kid's got to work his way through it. And
0: of course you don't bench him, though, Jim. Jim, you get the point of overreaction, right? I can't actually bench him. I wouldn't actually bench him. But
1: oh, I agree. But well, now they're actually suggesting that in the Boston area, people are nuts. I can't agree more with you.
0: Yeah, I think he's too young of a cat to just pull the plug on him that quickly. But I do think there needs to be some conversations about how they get to the bottom of his issues. And I go back to the offensive coordinator Josh McDaniels and just listening to some smarter football minds than myself. I know that actually exists out here in America. People folks suggesting that Josh McDaniels isn't doing a good enough job giving Drake May answers to the test, and I couldn't disagree more, especially if you go back to the season opener against Seattle. There were answers to the test. He just was choosing letter C when the answer was letter A. So,
1: no doubt. McDaniels is tremendous. He has definitely worked with him, given him the tools to work with. I find that the couple underlying things, other than the fact that he's making mistakes when on his choices, but when the running game isn't very good, and we are also hurting for talent. I mean, the Dobbs signing seems to look like a big mistake right now, and A.J. Brown going down.
0: You traded Kayshawn Booty. Man, there's a lot to blame for what's happened to the start of the season for New England. I appreciate you, Jim. I got to let you run, man. 310-840-4910. One team we haven't talked about pretty much at all tonight. Antonio wants to chime in. Antonio is in Texas wanting to chime in. Tom, what's going on, man?
2: What's going on, man? All right. Now, Nick Caserio got a decision to make. Make some big consequences or little consequences.
0: Are you a fan of the Texans, brother?
2: Yes, I am.
0: Okay.
2: All right. So he's either going to have to fire his whole entire New England team, coaching staff, and relieve himself of play calling duties, because that's why you go get a controller, like a figurehead type coach, like David Culley. And now he's going to get a coach who's never did play calling again. So Nick Caserio has a little thing when it comes to taking over offense, but that's here or there. But when it comes to the offensive side of the ball, we see that CJ is not happy. This is a contract year. My overreaction, or let's say hot take, let's just say, that at the end of the year, Nick Caserio is going to either have to overpay CJ just to stay, or CJ just may decide to leave, because they are terrible when it comes to picking, getting offensive linemen.
0: This is my thing, man. This is my thing. And Antonio, I totally hear where you're coming from. Derek Stingley, Will Anderson, Henry Tatua, Jalen Reed, Jalen Noel, the Kamari Lassiter. I mean, look at the drafting track record on the defensive side, brother. It's hard. I get what you're saying. I get your frustration. And I think there's some merit to what you're talking about. But you can't Nick Caserio is as safe as anybody. Look at the defense he's put together. Now, you can make the argument that D'Amico's coaching him up and getting him to live up and play as well as they are. But, man, it's I hear where y'all coming from, Texans fans, and I appreciate the call, brother. I just think they're in a really tough spot. They are. Here's the thing that, to me, is the biggest problem right now plaguing the Houston Texans. Houston, we have a problem, right? The biggest problem currently plaguing the Texans is they cannot run the football. They can't. And when you ask C.J. Stroud to drop back as often as they're asking him to drop back with the lack of weaponry on the perimeter, it's going to be hard to generate points. It's going to be hard –

0: Now, as far as the defense is concerned, and how they ultimately played here in the first couple of weeks, like, they were pretty good on Sunday, all things considered. Like, when the offense isn't moving the ball and the defense has got to play a hell of snaps the way that they do, like, I give them the benefit of the doubt. But the biggest issue plaguing the Texans, man, is they don't have any balance offensively. There's a lack of toughness that this group has right now, man. And you can blame C.J. Stroud for what's happened to this point. I don't think it's a C.J. Stroud problem. I think it's an everything problem when it comes to the offensive woes of the Houston Texans. And I'm going to sound like a broken record. It all goes back to they don't have an identity. They don't have something that they're going to hang their hat on by hook or by crook through hell or high water. This is what the Houston Texans are going to be offensively. They don't have that. Until they're able to establish an identity, it's going to be more of the same, and you're going to see, you know, hella offensive inconsistencies with the Houston Texans. I am not surprised at all at how this has gone to this point. Let me not say I'm not surprised because I am surprised. I thought David Montgomery was going to be brought in here to bring them, you know, that hammer to their offense, give them an added level of physicality, an added level of toughness. And since acquiring him, they have not run the ball worth a damn to start the year. They're one of the most ineffective run games in all of the National Football League. And as a result, they've put a lot on the right arm of C.J. Stroud. And in some instances, he's answered the bell for sure. In some instances, he's came up Kevin Hart short. So, one, they've got to get better and run the football and provide some more balance for him. And then, two, he's got to play. Look, you turn down that $50 million per year contract. You got to be somebody that elevates the talent around you, man. If I'm paying a quarterback $55, $60 million annually, like C.J. Stroud is hoping to be paid, you've got to be somebody that makes everyone around you better. C.J. Stroud's not that at this point. 310-840-4910. More of your calls on your top overreactions from week three next here on Westwood One Sports Night.
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0: 1-1 Sports Night continues. Youngest in charge, Linnell Willingham, kicking it with you as we get you up to 3 a.m. Eastern Time here on a Overreaction Monday edition of Westwood One Sports Night, recapping the week that was in the National Football League. Week number 3, ending with a bang as far as I'm concerned. That bang may have been one of old-ass Case Keenum's hips popping. The 38-year-old coming off the bench tonight, absolutely dicing this Philadelphia Eagles defense to the tune of 3 touchdowns. The Bears damn near had 400 yards of total offense. It was a masterclass put on by Ben Johnson. We're going to let you hear from Nick Sirianni and Jalen Hurts coming up here before we get out of this 1 a.m. hour on the East Coast. But, man, for this to be the game, for this to be the game that wraps up week number 3 of the NFL season, it's fitting, isn't it? Because you know what we've learned through the first 3 weeks of the NFL season? Expect the unexpected. The Raiders are 3-0. The Washington Commanders just beat the Seahawks with Marcus Mariota under center. The Browns are over 500 exiting the month of September. Like, expect the unexpected, man. That has been the theme in the first 3 weeks of the NFL season. So tonight, wrapping up week number 3 on Monday Night Football with probably the most shocking result of the weekend, it's fitting, man. It belongs. It falls right in line in terms of what's happened with the NFL this year. Why was this the most surprising outcome, America? Well, going into tonight, we knew that 38-year-old journeyman quarterback Case Keenum was going to get the start for the Chicago Bears. And going up against one of the best defenses in football, led by one of the best defensive minds of football, Vic Fangio, I thought it was going to be an uphill climb for the Chicago Bears, especially when you consider the strengths and weaknesses of each team. The Bears have been one of the best running teams in the NFL dating back to last year when Ben Johnson took over. Well, the Eagles have the highest paid defensive tackle duo in football in the middle of their defense with Jalen Carter and Jordan Davis. So with 38-year-old Case Keenum under center, if you're Philly, you load the box and you make Case Keenum beat you. The problem is Case Keenum beat you through the air, and the Chicago Bears were able to run the football on you as well. It was totally unacceptable what happened tonight defensively for the Philadelphia Eagles. And if you're an Eagles fan, you have every right to be absolutely beside yourself. You should be angry. You should be burning jerseys. It was that type of loss, man. Second straight year that the Chicago Bears have straight up punched you in the mouth. Just is what it is. 310-840-4910. I want your top overreactions from week number 3 of the National Football League season. Also, got to get this off my chest. We had predictions week a couple of weeks ago on Westwood One Sports Night. And when I posted my Super Bowl representative for each respective conference, it was met with laughter. It was met with, you know, jokes. People tried to mock me. I had the Baltimore Ravens locking horns with the Minnesota Vikings in the Super Bowl on Valentine's Day at SoFi. Well, after 3 weeks of play in the NFL season, one thing is very clear. The Minnesota Vikings are the best team within the landscape of the NFC. Argue with somebody you love. Hopefully that's me. They have the best defense in football, as Brian Flores has put on an absolute coaching clinic to start the year. They have the best defense in football. Their offensive line is one of the best offensive lines in football. They just got their starting quarterback back this week. Their wide receiver duo is one of the more elite special duos in football with Baby 3 Jordan Addison and Justin Jefferson. By the way, shout out Baby 3. Hell of a performance this weekend from Jordan Addison. Justin Jefferson dealing with a little bit of an ankle sprain. Baby 3 says, hold my cape, or I'll hold the cape. It went off this weekend, man. The thing that's most impressive about Brian Flores and what he's doing on defense, there isn't a bunch of household names. What the Vikings are doing is playing the game on their terms. By hook or by crook, through hella high water, he's going to send the kitchen sink at you. He is going to dictate the terms that the game is played on. And I can respect it. I can respect it. In an era where offense has been at the forefront in an era where all of the rules are slanted and shifted in the offense's favor. For Brian Flores to be dictating the terms the way that he is, sending pressure, disguising looks the way that he has, man, take a bow. Take a bow. He has been, not has been, he is the best assistant coach in the National Football League right now. The way he's scheming it up, dog, it's not even close. It's not even close. The way that he changes the picture post-snap compared to what it was pre-snap, mwah, chef's kiss, one of one. His ability to consistently put the pass protection schemes in conflict, mwah, masterclass, chef's kiss. Overloading sides of the line of scrimmage, dropping dudes into coverage when you think that they're rushing. I mean, I could only imagine being an offensive coordinator trying to prepare for Brian Flores' defense. And for that reason, man, the Minnesota Vikings are the best team in the NFC right now. And I know what some people are going to say, Linnell, they've got Kyler Murray and Carson Wentz under center. I can give a rat's ass about that. It's week three. The Vikings already have their superpower figured out. I trust that over the course of the next 14 weeks, I trust that Minnesota is going to figure it out offensively. So for all you smart asses that are going to say, oh, their offense sucks, give them some time. 310-840-4910 is the number here on Westwood One Sports Night. Give me your biggest overreaction from week number three of the National Football League season. Let's go to Steven out in Louisville wanting to chime in. Steven, what's going on?
1: Hey, man, I appreciate you taking the call. Speaking of going from, you know, one of the best teams in the NFL to one of the worst teams in the NFL, I think the Dolphins are going to be the first team to go 0-17 in the regular season. You know, $180 million in dead cap space, and Devon Achane just went out. I don't see how this team can really put it together.
0: I don't either, man. I don't even know if that's considered an overreaction. I just think the Dolphins flat out suck. I got the chance to watch them up close in person when they traveled to Ashburn, Virginia, to joint practice with the Washington Commanders, and, I mean, they just got totally dominated, man. So, you're right. You take Devon Achane away from that predicament. Who knows how they generate offense on a week-in, week-out basis. I appreciate you as always, man. 310-840-4910. Give me your top overreaction from week number three of the National Football League season. Angelo is in New Mexico wanting to chime in. What's going on, Angelo?
2: Not much. Thanks for having my call. I appreciate it.
0: Yes, sir.
2: We have no NFL team here, so I'm a Tennessee Titans fan. So I just, my overreaction is, is it overreacting to say move on from Cam Ward or too early to tell? I mean, he's had his chances and he hasn't done bad, but I mean, he hasn't done really great either. And he's kind of holding the key to the new stadium, the franchise. So, I mean, that's kind of, Jeffrey Simmons is doing his part on the defensive line and our secondary is not great. I honestly feel we should maybe be 2-1, even 3-0 with the games we let get away from us. So, I mean, yeah, I just want to see how you feel about that.
0: No, I don't think you're far off in terms of how you feel here. I mean, it's tough, man. You want to have and exude as much patience as possible, right, with a young signal caller, right? But here's the thing, and I said this earlier when we were talking about the Titans. To me, Cam Ward's play on the field, right, is one thing. His lack of awareness at the podium off the field is a totally different thing. That's what's frustrated me the most with him. I mean, and y'all know how I get down, man. Like, I'm going to defend the young quarterbacks all I can. If I believe in him, right? And I believed in Cam Ward coming out of the University of Miami. I didn't believe in J.J. McCarthy. So before you all try to make it a black-white thing as to why I don't believe in J.J. McCarthy, I just give you the facts of it. I think with J.J. in particular, right, and we can talk about both of the young quarterbacks because I think it's appropriate here. With J.J., I don't believe he's ever been asked to do the things that he's being asked to do at the NFL level. I don't believe Jim Harbaugh prepared him for the NFL level by what he was challenged with doing at the University of Michigan. He was a handoff merchant. That's it. Whenever they got into big-time, high-stakes moments offensively, he turned around and handed the football off. So, yeah, I think there's going to be some growing pains with J.J. I think you're going to have to give him some time. I just feel like with J.J., the physical tools aren't there for me either. Like, I don't buy the arm talent. I don't buy him as an athlete. I just don't. As far as Cam Ward is concerned, I don't buy him as an athlete either, if I'm being honest. I think his arm talent's there, like, it's strong. But, like, man, in terms of routinely making off-platform throws and things of that nature, I don't know, man. I don't believe in Cam Ward. And Oliver, if we have it ready, I want to let those of you that are just now joining us hear from Cam Ward at the podium this weekend, because I've never had a post-game presser turn me off of somebody more than this Cam Ward presser. Those of you that are just joining the program, the end of the game scenario on Sunday between the Titans and the Giants, man, he had every opportunity to lead this team to a victory, and he was very, very close to doing so. Cam Ward on the final drive of the day for him and this Titans offense, as they trailed 7-12, he led them on a 12-play drive that got them all the way down to the Giants' 7-yard line with 24 seconds left. On first and goal from the Giants' 7-yard line, Cam Ward forced a pass to Io Manor, and it was ultimately picked off by Javon Holland, who's got, you know, 3 interceptions in as many weeks for the Giants. But anybody that was watching that game understands how terrible of a decision it was, especially when you consider time and score down in distance. It's first and goal from the 7. You need a touchdown here. But it's first down. You don't have to force anything. Live to fight another down, Cam Ward. Instead, he forces a super difficult pass into Mr. Io Manor, and it ends up getting picked off by Javon Holland. The worst part about it all wasn't even the decision. It was the lack of understanding that the decision was bad. Here's Cam Ward postgame being asked about his interception.
3: I had to see it on film, see how close it was, you know, the linebacker was to me on the field. It didn't feel like I could have, but I mean, in the day, I think if I throw it higher, you know, it's a different outcome.
4: As you're going through that, is there any thought to, like, I need to live to see another play, like, not be as reckless in that situation?
3: I don't think it was reckless. I think, you know, it just wasn't a good ball at the end of the day.
0: Am I overreacting? It is Overreaction Monday. Like, the reporter's giving you a bone, Cam. One, as a player, you got to know who you're talking to. Teron Davenport, he with you. He on your team, bro, man. He's walking you into the right answer. Cam, don't you think maybe you could have lived to see another day? I don't think the throw was reckless. I think I just made a bad throw. Cam Ward would have had to make the perfect throw to complete that pass. His lack of awareness, his lack of accountability at the podium to me, is tough. If that didn't sound bad, this will make it sound even worse. Cam Ward's head coach, Robert Saleh, he had to address the media post-game as well, and here was his thoughts on Cam Ward's end-of-game decision-making.
5: Cam, not throw that and at least, like, take a shot at the end zone running on that
6: left? Yeah. You know, like, he's out in the open field. Just be smarter with the football. We've got 2 timeouts left. It's first and goal and 8. We're going to score. You don't need to force it in that situation. And unfortunately, it happened.
7: Understanding it's a learning process for the young guys on the team. I mean, you guys have to start performing at a certain point. Is there any consideration maybe sitting him down for a little while?
6: No.
0: That's how you know things are getting a little unchy out in Nashville. Coach Saleh asked, should you consider sitting them down? When your coach and quarterback are on the totally opposite sides of the page, when it comes to post-game like that, just a lack of self-awareness, man. And that's the part to me that is most alarming and concerning about Cam. He seems to be the only one that doesn't get that his play isn't good enough and borderline unacceptable. 310-840-4910. Is the number. It is a Overreaction Monday here on Westwood One Sports Night. Give me your top overreactions from week number 3 of the National Football League season. Let's go to Mike in Fort Worth wanting to check in. Mike, what's going on?
8: How's it going? Yeah, I think Dallas is already cooked. They beat Washington. That's the only game they won. They won 1-2. But Jalen I forgot his name. The quarterback for Washington got knocked out of the game. So had he not got knocked out of the game, they might have lost that game. The defense is, I'm going to give him a little bit more time, but I think Dallas, man, what's your opinion of Dallas? Because right now they don't have a running game and the defense is shaky. Now they do have two great receivers and CeeDee Lamb and George Pickens. So I'm not counting them out yet, but it's getting close, man. They may already be cooked.
0: They're awful on the defensive side of the football still. That's the most shocking development of the whole offseason. Of the whole first 3 weeks, if I'm being honest. Like, if I was to sit here, and we're going to do this next week after week four wraps, as we officially will have one quarter of the NFL season in the books, but, like, an early nominee for, like, the biggest surprise through the first 3 weeks, how bad Dallas is defensively, man. It'd be different if they sat on their hands and didn't make any moves. But, like, they left no stone unturned in terms of trying to get better, trying to acquire better talent, trying to improve the personnel on that side of the football, man. And through the first 3 weeks, like you said, it looks no better. Real quick, as far as the running game is concerned, one, you need Tyler Smith back. And then two, like, Javonte Williams sucks. Like, he's a mid-average back. All he does is get the yards that are blocked for. That's it.
8: Yeah.
0: Appreciate the call, man. 310-840-4910. I kind of went hard on Javonte, huh? Jeez. You know how we get here on Westwood One Sports Night, baby. If you want to, you know, you want me to put the kitty gloves on, buy me a pair. Kidding. 310-840-4910 is the number. As we get geared up for what's going to be a super important week number four of the National Football League season, understand that unless you're a fan of the Titans, the Dolphins, or the Cardinals, your team's still in the fight, baby. Your team still has a puncher's chance here. A lot more to get to as we roll throughout this 1 a.m. hour on the East Coast. We'll get you a full-scale recap of Monday Night Football coming up in about 45 minutes, plus we'll let you hear from Nick Sirianni and Jalen Hurts once we do that. Coming up in exactly 1 hour, we'll get to the top story today in the world of sports, and it's out of the National Football League, so make sure you stick around for that. 310-840-4910 is the number. Continuing to take your calls on your biggest overreactions from week number three of the National Football League season. 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
0: 310-840-4910, how you reach us here on Westwood One Sports Night. Getting you up to 3 a.m. Eastern Time as we recap week number 3 in the National Football League. Coming up in a half hour, we'll get you a full-scale breakdown of what happened on Monday Night Football between the Eagles and the Bears. We'll let you hear from Eagles head coach Nick Sirianni, as well as Eagles quarterback Jalen Hurts. Both of those two dudes a part of what was pretty disappointing effort from the Philadelphia Eagles. We'll get to a Monday Night Football breakdown coming up here momentarily. Taking your calls, though, 310-840-4910 on your top overreactions from week number 3 of the National Football League season. While you guys continue to line up on the phones, I do think it's time we have an honest conversation about the Los Angeles Chargers. I do think it's time to have an honest conversation about the Los Angeles Chargers. I'm muted. It's time to have a real conversation about the Los Angeles Chargers and where things currently stand, man. Here's the tough part about what happened this weekend for L.A. Their defense played their best game of the season. It looked like the 2025 Chargers. They turned the Buffalo Bills over, I believe it was five times, throughout the course of this football game. But Justin Herbert, once again, was not good enough. If I was a Chargers fan, this is the loss that would frustrate me the most. Your defense turned back the clock, played and balled like it was 2025 under Jesse Minter, forcing 5 turnovers on the night. Yet you lost because your handsomely paid quarterback, who is more of an idea than an actual good player, he once again did not live up to expectation. He once again did not improve the dudes around him. He once again did not make the guys around him better. He just didn't. You forced 5 turnovers in a game, and you were only able to muster 16 points. And you've got one of the top 5 highest paid quarterbacks in the National Football League. Yet, you were only able to muster 16 points off 5 turnovers. Where they do that at? Embarrassing. As much as people have been critical of Justin Herbert, and rightfully so, here's why I say it's time to have an honest conversation. Yes, Justin Herbert has 1,000% been a disappointment and has not lived up to the contract nor expectations when he got the contract. But you can also make the argument that the Chargers have failed Justin Herbert as an organization by not providing him with a better supporting cast. What do I mean by that? Well, last time I checked, Ladon McConkey, Quentin Johnston, Trey Harris, all nice pieces, none of them a number one wide receiver. The interior of the offensive line, you let Zion Johnson walk after he developed, or you developed him into one of the best guards in football. Can't do that, right? And I get it, you're injured, you've lost pieces, it's fine. But for all the folks that want to dunk on Justin Herbert, I mean, this supporting cast sucks. Who the hell's Darius Davis? Brennan Thompson? Like, come on, guys. We got to get real here. The supporting cast in Los Angeles with the Chargers isn't very good. It's not. But I could also say the quarterback's not very good either. Like, it's a tough dynamic in a tough situation to try to comprehend, because it just doesn't make sense why they're as bad as they are when you consider the talent that they have on the roster. Not only are they 0-3 and going nowhere fast, we've been talking about it, man. Their schedule coming up, man. It's Seattle next week, Denver the following week, at Kansas City the following week, at the Rams after the bye, home for the Texans, and then at the Ravens before you get a break with the New York Jets. And based off of the way the Chargers and the Jets have played, they might lose that game to the Jets as well. I mean, this is a brutal stretch that Los Angeles is going to have to go through here. But I wanted to have an honest conversation here because it feels like maybe, and I was thinking this earlier, are we being too critical of Justin Herbert? No, of course we're not. Of course we're not. But, man, what happened this weekend is unacceptable, dog. What happened this weekend to the LA Chargers, it was, if you're a Charger fan, this was the worst loss of the season. Without a shadow of a doubt. You can't even leave the game appreciating the silver lining that you should be able to take away because how bad the offense played. Your defense against the most electric offensive football to this point, talking about Josh Allen and the Bills, your defense stepped the hell up, forcing 5 turnovers, knocking Josh Allen off of his spot, not giving up explosives, yet your offense couldn't capitalize. You forced 5 turnovers, yet you only were able to muster up 16 total points. I'm going to reiterate it for the folks in the back. The Chargers have a Justin Herbert problem. Whether the Herbites, whether the Justin Herbert believers want to believe it or not, there is a Justin Herbert problem in Los Angeles. But I think there may be a Joe Hortiz problem in Los Angeles as well. I'm not a believer in the dude picking the groceries for the LA Chargers. Yes, Justin Herbert has been 1,000% disappointing, has not lived up to the contract. But man, look at the roster. Look at the supporting cast. Look at the pieces that he's being tasked with carrying across the finish line. Quentin Johnston, mid. Trey Harris, mid. Ladd McConkey, mid. Just the reality of it. 310-840-4910. Give me your top overreactions from week number three of the National Football League season. We've been waiting the longest here. Let's go to Frank in Maryland, who's been on hold the longest. Frank, what's going on, man?
1: Oh, thank you so much. I appreciate it. So I got a couple things here. I mean, you talk about the Vikings, potentially Super Bowl, but I'm not sure about Kyler yet. Like, the best thing the Vikings have going for them is Brian Flores' defense. You know, I mean, I trust Kevin O'Connell as far as offense because we both know, being Washington fans, that Kevin O'Connell can do stuff on offense. Mm-hmm. But I'm still not sold on that. And then you talk about, you know, all of the AFC North teams potentially making the playoffs. Like, come on. The Browns is the Browns, like Juju said. The Browns is the Browns. And Joe Burrow will get injured at some point. So maybe the Ravens, if any of those teams get in, it'll be the Ravens and then the Steelers. But my overreaction is that.
0: Yeah, what's your overreaction? Since you just dunked on me for mine. Jeez. Sorry.
1: My overreaction is with every team in the NFC East in free fall after watching the Bears, Case Keenum and the Bears take it to the Eagles, I say the Commanders win the NFC East. Absolutely. Dallas looks to be in trouble. The Giants are the Giants. I mean, they're trading for J.J. McCarthy. There's a path. All you got to do is win. That's it.
0: that's all you gotta do is win and keep a certain someone's elbow in place. I appreciate the call, brother. 310-840-4910. Since he dunked on me about the AFC North, I feel it's only right we double click there. I'm not saying, and first of all, like any of you that are calling and catching some of these overreactions, know that it is just that. It's overreaction. It's how we brand Mondays here on What's Up One Sports Tonight. Man. As far as the Browns go, though, y'all got to put some respect on Cleveland, man. Y'all do. They're being held back by their quarterback right now. I know that's going to piss some people off. But, like, they're being held back by their quarterback, in my opinion. And people are going to say, well, have you seen the numbers, Linnell? I've watched the tape. I watched the games. Shout out to NFL Pro, man. That condensed replay is a god. Love it. Helps you stay up to date with everything in the National Football League in half the time. The last 2 weeks, man, yes, Deshaun Watson's led the Browns to victories. He's had five good drives in the last 2 weeks. Let's call it what it is. 310-840-4910 is the number. Oh, this should be good. Rob is in Ohio. What's up, Rob?
2: Well, this wasn't exactly my topic, but since you're just talking about it, Mason Graham, he has 4 sacks on the season, and they're asking him, basically, you know, what's the difference from last year when he was a rookie? And he said that he's able to get the quarterback now because
0: Miles isn't there stealing all the
2: Miles
0: sacks.
2: Garrett was always beating him to it. Yeah,
0: that's hilarious.
2: Exactly. So if anybody's going to benefit from that trade, it might be Mason Graham. But I'm going to go into my worst quarterbacks, and these are all sub 500 teams or winless. And my list is Cam Ward. These are all people that should be replaced. And before I give this total list, I just want to say, when the best pitchers in baseball get replaced, if they don't have it that day, you know, bring in a sub, see what they could do. And you could, you know, you can't bring back a pitcher, but you could always bring back in your starting quarterback. Give him a little break on there. I don't know why there's such a stigma in the NFL
0: Are you suggesting, like, if, let's just say Jalen Hurts tonight went out and threw an interception on the first drive. Are you suggesting that we sit him in the bullpen for an inning and go to Andy Dalton? Is that what you're suggesting?
2: No. This would be like toward the second half if it ain't happening. I think that coaches stick with a guy that just doesn't have it going on that night for too long. But anyway, there's a very slight difference between a second stringer and a starter in the NFL. Case in point, Case Keenum tonight.
0: I love Case Keenum and what he did. It's going to be the worst thing that ever happened because now every fan out there across the country just thinks that their backup is supposed to come off the bench and put up 30 against one of the best defenses in football. What Case Keenum did tonight, and I appreciate the call. I got to let you go. What Case Keenum did tonight was a total anomaly. Rarefied air. I don't want to – Case is special, dog. That's his college career, right? Not every backup, not every aging veteran is going to be able to come off the bench and play this way. Marcus Mariota and Case Keenum have got backups across the country looking over their shoulder. Am I good enough? Look at what those two guys did. Give me a break, guys. 310-840-4910. Where are we at with this? Continue to take your calls on your top overreactions for week number 3 of the NFL season. And look, I get it. Case was great tonight. You think he'll do it again? Maybe. Do you think it's something that's sustainable for the course of a 17-game season? Of course not. Or else he'd be a starter right now. 310-840-4910. His physical tools and the lack thereof is why he's not a starter. Did you see how many balls he threw short? He almost threw two pick sixes tonight. It's just the Eagles dropped him. It didn't undercut and break on the football right. He's got a noodle for an arm. If he doesn't throw with the ultimate anticipation, it doesn't get there in time. But that's okay, because what he showed tonight, him and Marcus Mariota on Sunday with Washington and then Keenum tonight with Chicago, the thing that's impressed me the most about those veteran backups coming in is how well prepared the quarterback's coach and the OC got them during the week. Dude, it felt like watching tonight and on Sunday with Washington, every time Case Keenum and Marcus Mariota went to the line of scrimmage, they've got 2-3 play calls that they can go with. The checks and the freedom and the control that they have at the line of scrimmage, man, that's the thing that's most cool to watch, I would say, about getting to see a backup have big-time success, man. And that's the part that gets me geeked up. The nerd in me loves that part. And it's just a numbers game, man. It's a numbers game. I wonder, because Caleb Williams is going to return to the lineup for Chicago. Jaden Daniels will return to the lineup for Washington. I wonder if Ben Johnson, the play caller for Chicago, and then David Blau, the play caller for Washington, I wonder if they have as much trust in Caleb and Jaden as they do with their veteran backups in terms of what they can give them at the line of scrimmage. 310-840-4910 is the number. Here on What's Up on Sports Night, it is a overreaction Monday, taking your calls on your biggest overreactions from week number 3 of the National Football League season. We just had an honest conversation about a team in the AFC. The Chargers stink, but I don't think it's all on Justin Herbert. We're going to stay in the AFC coming up on the other side. I'll tell you why the feel-good story through the first 3 weeks of the NFL season is a hell of a lot more than just a feel-good story. I'll explain next.
24: 3 games into the season, the contenders are beginning to separate themselves from the pretenders in the NFL. Who will keep rolling in week 4? And who can turn their season around? Westwood One Sports.
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0: Sports Night, getting you up to 3 a.m. Eastern Time. Appreciate you all chiming in. 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You can check out the show there nightly as well. And then stream the show on YouTube. Just search Westwood One Sports Night. Some good back-and-forth banter in sports talk. That's how I would call it. Going on in the YouTube chat tonight, people dishing on Cam Ward, dishing on the Chargers. Most importantly, though, staying on task, man. 310-840-4910 is the number here on Westwood One Sports Night. I want your top overreactions from week number 3 of the National Football League season. My biggest takeaway from week number 3 of the National Football League season is that the Las Vegas Raiders, America, are far more than just a feel-good story. The Las Vegas Raiders are not some charity case, America. The Las Vegas Raiders are for real. Why do I say they're for real? Well, Linnell, they've only beaten, you know, they haven't beaten a quality opponent yet. Well, yeah, they have, because I consider the Saints to be a quality opponent and the best team maybe in their division. Here's the thing, though, man. When it comes to this Raiders group, they're winning where it matters, right? I'm going to reiterate that. They're winning where it matters, right? On both sides of the line of scrimmage, the Las Vegas Raiders have totally exceeded expectation. Their pass rush has been one of the best pass rushes in all of the NFL through the first 3 weekends. Now, I get it, right? The Dolphins' offensive line sucks. You should have dominated them. The Chargers, the fact that you're able to dominate them, that says a lot. They got 2 highly paid tackles that you took to town. Then the Saints this past week. Their ability to slow, you know, that group down and get after Tyler Shuck the way that they did, I think says a lot. This Rams defense is for real. This Raiders defense. I'm sorry, Raiders. Isn't that something? If I was a Raider fan out there and I heard me do that, I'd change the channel. I honestly would. As much crap as you all have taken over the past 20-plus years for the entirety of my lifetime, I can't even put some respect on your name and call you the right mascot. I'm sorry, Raiders. The Raiders, I think, are for real. And when I say for real, I mean they're going to be in the playoff conversation, the playoff picture, all season long. Why? Because of what they have on both sides of the line of scrimmage. Their pass rush is one of the best in football through the first 3 weeks. And yes, you know, they haven't really played any elite offensive lines to this point. But, man, they're whipping ass and taking names. You can only play who's on your schedule. You can only hit who's in front of you. And the Las Vegas Raiders have consistently done that to the tune of a 3-0 record. They're way more than just a feel-good story, though. That's just the defensive stuff that I'm excited about. And we know all the additions that they made. N'Kobe Dean, Quay Walker. You know what I'm saying? There's a lot to be excited about for the Raiders on defense. Quiddy Pay, a lot to be excited about. Offensively, though, that's where things are getting pretty damn interesting. Here are some of the offensive numbers for the Las Vegas Raiders that kind of tell the story. Kirk Cousins right now is tied for first in the NFL with 9 touchdown passes. Yeah. Kirk Cousins is tied for first in the NFL right now with 9 touchdown passes. Brock Bowers yesterday was unguardable. Their run game, spearheaded by Ashton Jeanty and Mike Washington, finally starting to get going. I mean, there's nothing that Vegas cannot do right now offensively. They're running it. They're working off play action. Why are they able to run it, though? They're able to run it because the offensive line, which they invested pretty significant capital in, making Tyler Linderbaum the highest-paid interior offensive lineman ever, right? They got it going on, man. They're moving people. They're whipping ass and taking names up front, man. That's why the Raiders are for real. They're far more than just some feel-good story. They're beefed up in the trenches. Their front end is in gangster mode. And Max Crosby, after each win, has cited some gangster hip-hop lyric to the Las Vegas Raiders social team 1-0, dub. 2-0, dub. This week he did it again. 3-0, dub. Hard not to be happy for that guy. Think about how tumultuous his offseason was. And he comes back to the team that drafted him, the team that believed in him the most. And he's been one of the catalysts to the 3-0 start, man. Anybody out there that's trying to tell you that the Raiders are just some feel-good story, they're going to show you coming up this weekend against Kansas City just how for real they are. Mark my words. 310-840-4910. Andrew's in Pennsylvania. What's up, Andrew?
1: Thanks, Lionel, for taking my call. Raiders are great. They're so happy that they've already matched their win total from last year, which is impressive. It's part of the Shanahan tree, but at the same time, they also have Kirk Cousins as a quarterback. And, you know, as long as he's playing at 1 o'clock or 4 o'clock, he's fantastic. So can the Raiders play in prime time?
0: Yeah.
1: That's the real question. And we'll see, right?
0: We will see. But here's the thing, and I want to know if you agree or not. I think the most exciting part about the Raiders is not the fact that Kirk Cousins has thrown 9 touchdowns, but the fact that they're running the football the way that they are and the fact that they're getting after the opposing team's quarterbacks the way that they are. That's what works in the NFL. That's what
1: the defense is fantastic. But it does. You're 100% right. It looks like a classic Shanahan offense. And it's a Clint Kubiak offense that, you know, comes from the Shanahan tree that we saw in Washington. So yeah, I think it's fantastic. But
0: I bet you,
1: can Kirk Cousins deliver? That's the question.
0: That's going to be the question. I appreciate the call. Well, there's certain someone that thinks the Raiders should trade Kirk Cousins. Shame on him. 310-840-4910. Yeah, man, like that's... And I was going to go with something Washington related, but that's such low-hanging fruit. It's my biggest takeaway from week 3 of the National Football League season. I don't know how many people across the country are head over heels for this group. But this weekend, they made a believer out of me. The Las Vegas Raiders are far more than just some feel-good story throughout the first 3 weeks of the National Football League season. They are. And I'm happy with the way Kirk Cousins is playing. 9 touchdown passes, tied for the NFL lead. But like I continue to reiterate, man, this is what matters the most about the Las Vegas Raiders and why I'm so bullish on them and why I think there's a chance they can continue this strong start. The game of

0: far more than just some feel-good story throughout the first 3 weeks of the National Football League season. They are. And I'm happy with the way Kirk Cousins is playing. 9 touchdown passes, tied for the NFL lead. But like I continue to reiterate, man, this is what matters the most about the Las Vegas Raiders and why I'm so bullish on them and why I think there's a chance they can continue this strong start. The game of football is won and lost up front along the line of scrimmage, along the offensive line and the defensive line. Through the first 3 weeks, that has been the biggest improvement that I've seen with the Las Vegas Raiders, is how much better they are offensively up front with that offensive line. And then defensively, this pass rush has been the best in football to start the NFL season. And I get it, right? They haven't played anybody until they just played the Saints on this past Sunday. But, man, they're whipping ass and taking names, doing what they're supposed to do. That's what's sustainable in the NFL. Offensive line play, defensive line play. As long as they're able to stay healthy, I think the Raiders are going to continue to be frisky, man. But don't let nobody out there that you listen to call them some sort of feel-good story. Hell nah. They're worth a hell of a lot more than that. They're one of the best teams right now in the NFL to start the season. 310-840-4910 is how you reach us here on Westwood One Sports Night. Recapping what was an electric week number 3 in the National Football League. Let's go to Johnny in Atlanta. Johnny, what's up?
1: What's going on in there? Hey, money, money, money. Hey, who picked Washington over Seattle? I did. Who picked the Bears over Philadelphia? I did. Let me stop lying. You know I picked.
0: You know I'm lying. That's a damn shame, Johnny.
1: You know I'm lying. They are backups. Everybody who called in, they are all y'all overreacting. They did. One thing I can say, they did what they supposed to do, what Cooper Rush couldn't do for Atlanta. Win one game. That's the only Washington needed them to do, win one game. And that's the only thing the Bears need to do, win one game until their real starters come back. They are backups. Stop overreacting. And my last take is, I called you last week about the Oakland Raiders and Kirko Chains. You said, oh, they ain't played nobody. Stop sleeping on my boys. Hey, I'm still heartbroken because we let them go. And he proved every time they win, I feel bad. And the sad thing about it, Brock Bowers should be in Atlanta, and N'Kobe Dean should be in Atlanta, too.
0: I've got to let you run because we're up against the final hour of power coming up on the other side. Wrapping up week number 3 in the NFL. It ended with an absolute stunner. I'll tell you next.
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0: Plus One Sports Tonight. Youngest in Charge and Earl Willingham rocking out with you as we get you up to 3 a.m. Eastern Time, recapping the week that was in the National Football League. What a day. What a week. It actually was, man. Pretty crazy stuff in week 3 of the National Football League season. I'm a happy camper. If you're checking us out on YouTube, you see my background. You know that my team successful throughout this week 3 in the National Football League season. Was your team successful throughout week 3? Probably not. Probably not. Well, some of you had some success, some of you didn't. I want to recap Monday Night Football coming up here because, and it probably was the most surprising result that we had, man, throughout the course of week 3 of the NFL season. It's probably the most surprising result that we had, all things considered, man. How much of what you saw tonight on Monday Night Football do you think was real? That's kind of where I'm at right now. Right? I'm trying to figure out what I saw tonight that I actually could take away and say that's real. I know everyone wants to talk about Case Keenum and how great and brilliant he was tonight. I get it. But, man, you really – look, I'm not even sure Case Keenum gets the start coming up in Chicago's next game, man. There's a reason that they broke camp with Tyson Bagent as the backup. There's a reason for that. He's the better of the two quarterbacks at this point. But Case came in off the bench and absolutely balled the hell out, man. You got to give credit where credit is due. Just a disclaimer to NFL fans out there. If your starting quarterback goes down, and make sure you're paying very close attention to this disclaimer. If your starting quarterback goes down, there's no guarantee that your team will play well, that your backup will play well, just because you saw Marcus Mariota and Case Keenum have just ridiculous days. So each and every week they give out the FedEx Aaron Ground Player of the Week. Case Keenum and Marcus Mariota, two backups, are going to be eligible for this award this week based off of how well they played this weekend. You love to see it. I was going to say you hate to see it, but then I'd sound like a hater. You love to see it. If you're an Eagles fan, you hate to see what happened tonight, though. 310-840-4910, last call to get in on the phones. I do want to recap Monday Night Football because that was tough. It feels like America's enamored and caught up in the story of Case Keenum, but the reality is the bigger story to me tonight is what Philadelphia could not capitalize on, what Philadelphia could not do. And the irony is, through the first 3 weekends of the NFL season, my biggest concern with Philadelphia has been their inability to run the football, right? If you're looking at how this Eagles team has performed thus far, and they were 2-0 heading into tonight, I had a lot of questions about them despite being 2-0 because the thing that they do the best, they had struggled with. Week 1 against the Washington Commanders, they had an explosive Saquon Barkley run that hit for 42, and Hurts had a scramble near the end of regulation. You take the Saquon Barkley explosive out, and their down-in, down-out consistency running the football in week 1 against Washington was not very good. You fast forward to week number 2 on the road in Tennessee against the Titans. Saquon Barkley limited in this game. You could not run the football. 2.8 yards a pop. You struggled to run the football. Coming up here tonight, the game that we saw against Chicago, once again, what happened? You ran the football. You ran the football well tonight. That's probably the shocker or the most surprising piece about what we got to witness tonight. This was their best rushing performance of the season as a team. And in terms of down in, down out consistency, it's the best that they've looked on the ground all year, yet they were only able to muster up 7 points. And it's not like you're going up against, you know, the Jacksonville Jaguars or the Houston Texans or the Denver Broncos or the Seattle Seahawks. This Chicago defense through the first 2 weeks and even dating back to last year. It's just not that good of a unit, man. Should have been an opportunity for Philly's offense to get right. Some Eagles fans are probably saying, what do you mean get right? We don't got to get right. We're 2-0. Well, you all know it. You can continue to beat up on bad teams. You got wins against Washington and Tennessee. Whoop-de-doo. Not saying Washington's a bad team. But no, like, at some point, you're going to have to play somebody that can hoop. You have to play someone that's tough. You have to play someone that's just as well-equipped as you are to win that fight in the trenches. And tonight they ran into that team, and they got punched in the mouth. But I can sit here and talk about the run game of the Eagles all day. As a matter of fact, the offense, they should be getting their flowers for getting the run game back on track. The biggest surprise and shocker of the night is the fact that Case Keenum came off of the bench and absolutely lit this Eagles defense up. Lit them up. Why was he able to light them up? That's the question. 35 carries, 128 yards, 3.7 yards a pop. That is why the Bears were able to have success offensively. The creativity in the run game, using Luther Burton the way that they did on that opening drive. I mean, it was just Ben Johnson being in his bag, man, as an offensive coordinator, as a play caller. It was great stuff. Case Keenum, though, 24-34, 247, two touchdowns. Case Keenum cannot have the performance that he had tonight without DeAndre Swift, Kyle Manungai, and Luther Burden's contributions in the run game. Their ability to establish the run just enough to get Philly's defense to respect it is what allowed Case Keenum to have success all night off of play action. The one thing that surprised me, right, Vic Fangio is known for rushing four, dropping seven, really more than any other defensive coordinator in football. They don't like to blitz. They blitzed Case Keenum 10 times tonight. He was 10 of 10 for 122 yards versus the blitz. So you want to talk about just mastering your game plan, honing in on your game plan, having everybody on the same page. That's what you saw tonight from Philly. And I've mentioned it already a couple of times here tonight throughout the show if you've been paying attention. The control and the mastery that Case Keenum showed with the offense at the line of scrimmage, man. Like, that's the good stuff. Constantly getting them into the right play. It's why they were able to have the success that they were able to have on the ground tonight. He constantly got them into the right run looks. And when they were in run plays against bad run looks, he checked out of them into a pass. Like, that's the other part of the quarterback position that maybe we don't talk about enough. You can have the biggest arm. You can have, you know, the quickest release. You could be the fastest. But at the end of the day, what you are from the neck up as a quarterback is going to determine success or failure as much as the physical tools. And what you saw on display this weekend from the two backups, talking about Mariota and Keenum, is just the understanding and the mastery that they have of their respective offense, allowing them to constantly put themselves in the best play possible. That stuff is what I nerd out about. That's the stuff that I really, really enjoy, man. This was a very fascinating game, though, in terms of just how it was played. I think it was a lot closer than what the score would actually indicate. Philadelphia had a moment where they drive the football down the field. They get into the red zone, and Jalen Hurts takes a pretty big shot on the sideline. And when Jalen Hurts took that shot on the sideline, he laid there for a little bit, didn't move, and then he got up under his own power, tried to get back into the game. The referees stopped that from happening. They made Jalen Hurts check out of the football game and go to the sideline. During that time, right, where he checks out of the football game, in comes Andy Dalton. And Jalen Hurts is throwing a fit about being in the blue tent in the first place. On second thought, like, Just to address this here quickly. I know there are going to be a bunch of Eagle fans that bitch and moan about Jalen Hurts being taken out of the football game. The reality is, if Jalen Hurts didn't lie on the damn turf like he was dead, he wouldn't have gotten himself taken out of the football game, and that interception probably doesn't happen. And maybe the Eagles don't lose as a result, guys. It gets deeper than rap. But I don't want to hear that. Jalen Hurts cussing people out on the sideline. You're mad that they asked you to enter the concussion protocol. You're mad that they tried to test you for a concussion. You shouldn't have acted like you was dead, homie. Literally didn't move. It was a big shot, I would add. But like, brother, if you pop back up, I guarantee you they don't ask you to come off of the football field. So don't cuss people out, you jackass. It's just being mean. Think about all the people on that Eagle sideline that got cussed out. For no reason. All because he wants to be dramatic and lay on the turf like he's dead. That's why I can't stand Jalen Hurts' ass, man. It's just annoying.
1: It feels like that was a theme of tonight. Like, even without the big shot, the injury, the medical tent, the where's my effing helmet, all that sort of stuff. It felt like just in general, and this is why I think I'm starting to see them crack at the seams. He was cussing out a lot of people. And I don't know, you know, I tended to pay attention to these sorts of things because that's what you're supposed to do in this job. You just pay attention to the weird things. I don't know that I've ever recalled a game where he is constantly cussing on the sidelines. And like, I'm not naive to the point where like Jalen Hurts doesn't swear. Like, of course he does. But I don't know that we have seen it as frequently as we did today. Like, he was multiple times cussing at coaches. And like, when I say cussing at coaches, I mean just like generally cussing in their direction kind of a deal. You know what I mean? It's not like he's going up and being like, F you, F you. But he was very hot multiple times tonight in a way that rarely he ever is. In fact, like, that's his whole bit, is that he doesn't do those sorts of things.
0: Yeah, it was fascinating to see, man. Do you think I'm on base? I feel like all of that frustration stemmed from that moment where he was forced to come out.
1: No,
0: I feel like most of it stemmed from that.
1: I think it stems from the fact that he just can't do what they're asking him to do. I don't think he trusts what's going on. I don't know if they trust him with what's going on. Because he's a fine, like, we know he's a fine player. He has attributes that you could look at and be like, this is good to have in a quarterback. But it feels like he reads defenses really slowly. I mean, I don't have the numbers offhand in terms of what he's been like this entire year. But Devontae Smith, I feel like, is going relatively quietly into the night. And you should be throwing.
0: He's dealt with some injuries every single drive. Here's the thing that I've noticed with Jalen Hurts this year in particular, and I guess this has kind of been his MO in his career. I don't think there's been enough down in, down out consistency with Jalen Hurts. But in the big moments of these games, he's come up big. You think about the scramble he had against Washington. You think about the throw that he had to Devontae against Washington. He did the same thing.
1: So you're a Jalen Hurts guy now.
0: No, I can just acknowledge that while there has been zero down in, down out consistency, he's made big plays in the biggest moments of these games. Just like last week against Tennessee. I mean, the throw that he makes to Devontae Smith on the sideline, like, that's big time. After throwing two interceptions. The problem is, he threw the two interceptions. Like, I think it's early for them too, though. Is why I want to be fair and I want to give them the benefit of the doubt. It's early for them, too. They're working out kinks on the offensive side of the football as well. But, like, my biggest concern or the strangest thing about tonight, I guess here's what I'm trying to decipher. What's the more alarming thing, the more strange thing? The fact that the Eagles ran the ball as well as they did and only was able to muster up 7 points, or the fact that 38-year-old Case Keenum came off the bench and gave them 27 points.
1: I mean, the Keenum stuff, there were guys wide open. You know, Philadelphia's defense for years has been one of, like, the best communicators. Like, they're stout, the defensive backs. Now, Tariq Woolen is kind of known for some silly penalties, but it's not like he was awful tonight. They left dudes open. And maybe that's just more Ben Johnson kind of understanding what Vic Fangio wants to do on defense and then being the perfect kryptonite to that. But there were points where, one, Case Keenum could move in the pocket and, like, maneuver around the pocket. You know what I mean? Like, he's not a scrambler, but the way that he was, like, sidestepping and kind of dancing in the pocket to find the perfect spot.
0: He was having a ball, dude.
1: I mean, the first, like, couple possessions, you're like, holy smokes, he's turning the clock back. But I thought he was going to do that. And then eventually Philadelphia was going to get the better of him. And they were just going to be like, hey, this is cute for three drives.
0: Never happened.
1: But we're not doing this anymore. And it just never happened. They never could get a beat on Case Keenum, which is kind of nuts to say out loud, because top to bottom, they're one of the most talented rosters in the NFL. They just couldn't do it.
0: You know, Eagle fans are going to say, this is the second week in a row our defense is kind of folded against an inept quarterback. Last week, man, if Cam Ward doesn't throw that stupid interception, he led a 95-yard game-winning touchdown drive. Like, that's it's not something you'd expect from him against that defense, I guess, is how I ultimately would put it. But, man, their pass rush not getting home on him, I think, is a byproduct of, like, they were worried about stopping the run all night. And when you're a pass rusher worried about stopping the run, you can't pin your ears back and go get them. And I think that was another thing that led to Case Keenum having the time that he had as well, man, killing you off play action. They just did everything right. And, Denton, I haven't really mentioned this at all tonight because I didn't want to make it one guy versus one guy. Ben Johnson did circles around Vic Fangio tonight.
1: Honestly, at this point, it's always Ben Johnson versus the defensive mind moving forward. You know, with all due respect to the other wonderful coaches on Chicago's staff, I don't think if you put 10 people that claim to be NFL fans on a line, say, who's the defensive coordinator, I would say that probably 8 of them could not name the Bears defensive coordinator, but they know it's Ben Johnson running the offense. It's always going to be Ben Johnson versus whatever defensive mind is on the other sideline from here until Ben Johnson leaves the Bears.
0: I wish he was at Washington. Did I say that? 310-840-4910. I want to let you hear from the losing side. Jalen Hurts, Nick Sirianni, they had to answer for what happened in this football game tonight. I want to let you hear from Eagles coach Nick Sirianni first. Just straight up taking accountability post-game for why his team lost.
2: I think we all have to own that loss right there. I don't think anybody coached well. I don't think anyone played well. It was a true team loss. And when it's a true team loss, you know, I have to look at myself first. Like, we weren't ready to coach. We weren't ready to play. And that ultimately starts and ends with me. And, again, it was just, you know, it's my responsibility. Every product, everything that's on that field is my responsibility. I didn't do a good enough job. We'll keep coaching it like crazy. We have to be able to master the things that require no talent. And we had some penalties, you know, pre-snap penalties. We had some penalties in the secondary also. And obviously, right, the turnovers as well. To be down 3-0 on turnovers, it's hard to overcome. And I have to do a better job coaching. And like I said, it always starts with me. You know,
0: I like the accountability. Some people don't like Nick Sirianni. Some people feel like he rubs his people the wrong way. Him going after the official the way that he did tonight, I thought was part of why the Eagles players love him. He's going to fight to the death for them, and I actually appreciate that in a coach. But, man, the moment to me that changed this football game is when they drive all the way down the field and get into deep into Chicago territory, and then Jalen Hurts has to come out of the football game because he acted like he died with the hit that he took on the sideline. Now, to Hurts' credit, that was a big shot. It was a big hit. But if you're okay, just pop back up, brother. Seemingly, he wasn't okay. That's why it took a little bit longer to get up. They end up subbing him out, there's a call from upstairs. They take him out of the huddle. He's brought to the sideline and forced to go through the concussion protocol. We've been kind of referencing this over the past 5 minutes. Jalen Hurts was really PO'd that he got yanked out of the game. But the reality is Jalen Hurts laid there like a dead man. If he didn't lay there like a dead man, I guarantee you that call from upstairs wouldn't have happened. Andy Dalton doesn't throw that interception, and maybe Philadelphia wins the football game. Here is Jalen Hurts postgame talking about the Andy Dalton pick.
3: Andy said he apologized to you after his interception. What was that moment like for you?
4: It's just a part of the game. It's a part of the game.
0: It's a part of the game. This is why people don't like Jalen Hurts. Like, he's not a human. That was an opportunity to explain what happened in that situation, to give us some insight. You say it's part of the game. If it was part of the game, then why were you cussing people out on the sideline the way that you were, Jalen? If it's just part of the game, why were you so upset at what happened? Why were you so demonstrative tonight in a way that we've quite frankly never seen before? It's not just part of the game. Jalen Hurts needs to wear this one on the sleeve and take accountability for it, man. If Jalen Hurts, and I know I'm going to sound like a broken record. I've said it 30 times already, but I want you all to get the point because I know you snobby Eagle fans are starting to file in here trying to get your fix as to why you lost. Jalen Hurts cussing and doing that whole acting bit he did on the sidelines all night tonight, it's garbage, man. And I feel bad for the people that he had to cuss out, the innocent people that he cussed out. Jalen Hurts, if you don't lay on the floor like you got shot by a sniper, then I guarantee you that call from up top doesn't, you know, come. You don't get yanked out of the game. Andy Dalton doesn't throw that interception deep inside of the five-yard line. And most importantly, the Eagles may win this football game. 310-840-4910 is the number if you want to chime in here on Westwood One Sports Tonight. Let's go to Harry in Florida wanting to check in. Harry, what's going on, man?
5: Yo, what's up? I just want to bring up, you know, my team and how we're going to be the first winless team since the Browns in 2016. The Miami Dolphins, after Achane went down, there's not one team that we should even be close in, with a close game, and we should be getting blown out for the rest of the team for the rest of the season.
0: So you think the Dolphins are going 0-17? I think you're the second. I appreciate the call. I think that's the second person that's called in here tonight and said that Miami's going 0-17. You're late to the party, guys. I said it after week one. 310-840-4910 is the number. Let's go to David in Buffalo. What's up, David?
6: Hey, what's up, Linnell? How you doing, man, tonight?
0: Doing good, buddy. Doing good. Appreciate you chiming in, man.
6: You got it, man. Your overreaction topic is really good, man. I'm going to go with the biggest overreaction right now is anybody who thinks that the Denver Broncos are a great team. A couple things they've done that I've seen in the Sean Payton era. Number one, for about three quarters, they look lifeless. And then in the fourth quarter, it's kind of like this Bo Nix has this Tim Tebow-like rise from the dead, and he comes up kind of like The Undertaker in WWE back in the day, and he comes out of nowhere and plays great in the fourth quarter. And they're not a great team. The Sean Payton obviously wants to be calling the plays. He's not happy with Davis Webb. And the other side of this, too, is the referees have bailed out the Denver Broncos. They did it last night against the Rams. They did it last year in the playoffs against the Bills. To me, Denver is so overrated. They're very lucky to be 2-1 right now. And I just think they depend on winning comeback games, or they win too much, depend on winning these close games. Sooner or later, that luck is going to run out.
0: I think it's a fascinating point. I appreciate the call. Here's my thing on Denver and why I'm not panicking yet. It's 3 weeks into the season. I believe in the people in place, right? Like, I'm a Bo Nix fan. I think he can play. I'm a Sean Payton fan. I think he's one of the best offensive minds that the game has ever seen. That offensive line is one of the best in football. They're going to figure it out offensively. That defense, though, is the reason that they were in the position that they were in last year. So I think it's going to take some more time for the offense to get things figured out. But I'm not worried about the Denver Broncos. But to his point, I don't know if I look at them as like a legit contender right now either, though. A lot more to learn as we're only 3 weeks into the National Football League season. 310-840-4910. Let's go to Drake in Florida. What's up, Drake? Drake.
7: Hello?
0: What's up, man? Let's go to Corey in Baltimore. What's going on, Corey?
8: Good morning to you, brother. Good morning. Good morning.
0: What's going on, man? Good morning. Good morning.
8: Come on now, man. Like, I got to ask you, man, what you got against Jalen Hurts, man? On the rail, man. What you got against
0: Jalen Hurts? Now you think I got something against Jalen Hurts. You know I'm spot on. What he said, cussing them people out like they did something wrong to him.
8: Check this out, though. But the moment that young man shown some frustration that was going on and he just cussing in the air, everybody want to blow it out of proportion. But on top of that, when he got hit, they showed, where I live at, they showed every angle of what he did, and he was adjusting his helmet. Then he popped up. I mean, so you just can't sit there and say, I get it that they want to take him out.
0: Dude, look how long he laid on the floor, though, Corey.
8: Dude,
0: you know they're trying to protect the best interest of the players. They thought something was wrong with him.
8: And I get that, but the moment he shows some frustration, look what it caused. Everybody is speculating like, oh, he cussing everybody out. No, he was cussing because he came out the game and then messed up that whole.
0: He was cussing himself out, Corey.
8: That took the air out of the drive right there. I watched that game, man. I was late for damn work today. That took the air out of the game, man. That was it right there. Andy Dalton, why the hell is he still in the Why is he still playing, man? Is he poor? He got a lot of kids like your boy, Chargers, Phillips. What's going on, man?
0: Let me ask you this, though, Corey.
8: What's up, dog?
0: Does Nick Sirianni need to call timeout in that situation? I was saying, look,
8: tell somebody
0: to fall in the huddle. Tell somebody to pretend like they hurt. You got to do something besides having Hurts being on the sideline.
8: After it became second and third and goal, he should have took a timeout. He should have taken a timeout. But that ain't what I want to call you about either. Check this out. I'm calling your ass Sunday morning because I want to hear your voice.
0: Yes, sir.
8: It kicked off, dog.
0: Hey. I'm ready to roll with it. You know y'all have no shot, brother. We're in desperation mode, man. We might have Jaden Daniels back, Corey. And Corey, I almost didn't pick your call up tonight, man. You know the damn Texans blew every parlay I had this weekend.
8: And let me tell you something. I'm telling you, man, that's the one game that I was surprised, man. D'Amico Ryan, man, he got to do something, man. He got to do something, man.
0: Corey, I'm going to let you run because we're up against it. I appreciate the call. 310-840-4910. Week number 3 in the NFL wrapped up. The top story from today in the NFL. We'll get to it next here on Westwood One Sports Night.
7: J.J. McCarthy has been traded from the Minnesota Vikings to the New York Giants. Can the former top 10 pick resurrect his career in the Big Apple? Westwood One Sports.
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0: Westwood One Sports presents Linnell Willingham.
1: Yes, indeedy. About a half hour left to go in the program as we get you up to 3 a.m. Eastern time here on Westwood One Sports tonight, recapping week number 3 of the National Football League season. Excuse me. What a weekend it was, though, man. Like, now that we've done this for, you know, 3 weeks in a row, does it feel like we're back? We're so back. And what do I mean by does it feel like we're back? You know, that first weekend of the NFL season is sort of like a holiday, right? Everyone wants to sit in front of the TV all day, and I'm like that every week. But, you know, for some people, that first weekend is really where you get your fix, and your viewing experience, you know, varies throughout the course of the season. And, you know, if your team's not playing so hot, you might get a little annoyed. And your emotions may be in shambles, like I was when I was a young adolescent in middle school, high school, college, now, with my beloved Commanders, man. We're at that point in the season, though, as we're 3 weeks in, as I continue to say, everybody should still be chock full of optimism. There's only three franchises that I look at and go, you know what? You're probably going nowhere fast. Arizona, Tennessee, and the Miami Dolphins, the only lifeless teams right now in the NFL. Now, teams like the Chargers, the Bucks, they're on life support, right, at 0-3. Got to call a spade, right? But even those teams, I give them one more week. Texans, Chargers, Bucks, I give you one more week. I give you one more week to get in the W, to get in the win column. Because once that first month of the NFL season passes, you'll notice you can start speaking about things more definitively. Things become more set in stone. It's more concrete. You can start separating, like you hear on our promo, the contenders from the pretenders in the landscape of the National Football League. That, to me, is what it's all about. And it's about being afloat, being in the fight, while that early portion of the season kind of waves along, so to speak. They're going to be ups, they're going to be downs, but you want to be playing your best football, obviously, the month of December if you're trying to be a playoff team. So as you work your way up to September or December, right, got to get better at things. Got to have room for improvement. Like Philadelphia, I know we just spent a good amount of time criticizing their offense and then criticizing the performance we saw from them tonight defensively. Good thing for Philly's offense, man. You got some time to figure this out. You're 2-1. You're at the top of the NFC East still. Like, that's the saving grace of it all, man. That's the saving grace of it all, man. You don't count style points. You don't earn style points during this first month of the season, man. It's all about wins and losses. Can you win ugly? Because a loss in September, unfortunately, counts the same as a loss in December. Just the way that it is. 310-840-4910. One last call on the phones before we get to the top story of today out of the National Football League. Ace is in Atlanta wanting to check in. What's going on?
2: What's going on, young and in charge? First time caller.
1: Appreciate you chiming in, man. Appreciate you chiming in.
2: Hey, man. I had to be like the last caller. You got to back up off Jalen. That's my boy. I'm out of Alabama originally.
1: Okay,
2: you know, that's my man. I don't know what exactly happened because I didn't see the game, but I love listening to you every morning. So you take me through the day.
1: I appreciate you, man.
2: Got to back up a little bit on that man right there.
1: who you root for, Ace?
2: Really, I'm a Dolphin fan, man.
1: Why there's so many of you all?
2: I'm just a Christmas man on Dolphins. I'm not going to be like the last caller. I believe they're going to get at least two games. They're going to get two.
1: You have
2: but
1: no
2: I don't
1: much
2: know
1: better.
2: Where and when.
1: That's amazing.
2: We just need another. I think we need another coordinator. That man, I don't know what kind of bumblebee calling he doing. Because, man, I watched these last few games, and it's just piss poor. Piss poor.
1: Yeah. It's crazy. Look, I think. Y'all know, y'all in year one of a major rebuild and overhaul. I love Chop. I think y'all got a legit edge in Chop. I think Caden Proctor's going to end up being a Pro Bowl, all-pro caliber dude. There are pieces there. I just think they're a ways away, man. I didn't understand them bringing in Malik Willis. That's what I didn't get, but I appreciate the call as always, man. 310-840-4910. Man, you would think that, like, the Dolphins, based off of their record, would be one of the most underrepresented franchises in the landscape of the NFL because they suck. Yet, I feel like we hear from Dolphins. I feel like we hear from Dolphins fans every night here on this show. Not saying it's a bad thing. We love you. I mean, we hear from everybody. But what the hell are the Dolphins fans got to call in about? You just want to call in and complain? That's the thing. It'd be different if, like, oh, the Dolphins scored a big win this weekend, so now we're getting flooded with Dolphins fans. You know what I'm disappointed in? All the credit that I gave the Las Vegas Raiders, man. Where the hell are the Raider fans at? The Raiders at 3-0. If no one's going to listen to me, Raider fans, if you're scared to call in, I promise you there's somebody out there in the national media that's showing you some love. It's me. They're 3-0, and they're far more than some feel-good story. I know that's how everybody's looking at it, right? The Raiders are just some feel-good story at the beginning of the season, and the other shoe's going to drop at a certain point. You know what's the real when it comes to the San Antonio Spurs? That's what happens when I'm looking at Joel Embiid in the background. Oliver, it totally took me off guard. The thing that stands out the most about the Las Vegas Raiders, jeez, is how they're winning, right? You can be enamored with, you know, the pass game and high-scoring football games all you want, but I say it all the time, man. Football, won and lost at the line of scrimmage. And I think the most impressive piece about what Vegas has done to this point, getting themselves a 3-0, is they're whipping ass and taking names on the offensive line and the defensive line. They invested significant money in the offensive line with Tyler Linderbaum is paying off. They invested significant capital on the defensive side. All of the free agents that they've brought in defensively, they're all paying dividends. Nakobe Dean, Quay Walker, Quiddy Pay. I mean, everybody's hooping. There's a lot to be excited about in Las Vegas with the Raiders. And when they play the Kansas City Chiefs coming up this weekend, if you aren't a believer in Vegas yet, I guarantee you, you'll be a believer by the time Sunday wraps up. Not saying they beat Kansas City, but damn, I expect them to be in the fight because of how good this pass rush is, man. The top story, though, today in the NFL, story that really didn't make a whole lot of sense as far as I'm concerned, the New York Giants decided to trade a fifth-round pick for former Vikings first-rounder J.J. McCarthy. And look, I get it. Like, Jameis Winston didn't play well on Monday Night Football against the Rams in his first start this past weekend against the Titans. He didn't play particularly well. Jameis is one of the best backups in the NFL, though. So, like, I would have a little bit more patience. The reality is they had to bring somebody in, right? If you're the Giants, knowing what happened to Dart, you can't just roll with two quarterbacks the rest of the way. And you want to get yourself a legitimate backup. They didn't like the guy they had in-house in Jake Haener. He got waived. I believe they brought him back on the practice squad. And now they've made this trade for J.J. McCarthy. I'll be real, though, right? And J.J.'s a fine young man. The reality is the Giants had no business. No business trading for J.J. McCarthy. Not only does the deal just simply not make sense, it's just a overall bad decision. And I know what some people are going to say, oh, it's just a fifth rounder, Linnell. It's just a fifth. What does it really matter? You didn't have to give up draft capital to go get a backup, man. You didn't. And if you were going to give up draft capital to go get a backup, make sure that it was a good one. You know what a backup quarterback represents and what they're supposed to be tasked with doing? They got to be ready to play on short notice, meaning if a starter goes out in the game, you got to be ready to go in. You got to be able to function right in those situations with having limited reps, something that J.J. McCarthy knows nothing about, right? Like, that's the tough part for me. Like, if he was struggling to pick things up in Minnesota, if he was struggling to do the job in Minnesota with the Vikings, why do you think totally changing his scenery, why do you think totally changing the language that he speaks, why do you think that would be beneficial to him? Why would that be beneficial to him? That's the thing that I don't understand when it comes to the decision to trade for J.J. McCarthy. Everything that you want in a backup, he doesn't have. He just doesn't. He's too young, too damn young, to be a reliable backup quarterback because he needs reps. He's still developing, guys. And I keep looking at it from the perspective of the Giants, and I say, well, what's the reason for bringing this kid in? G-Men, their head coach, John Harbaugh, earlier today tried to make sense of the decision that they made to ultimately bring in Jackson Dart. Here's what Coach Harbs had to say about the new backup in the Big Apple.
3: Well, we've been talking about it for ever since I think Jackson got hurt, that we would need to add quarterbacks. That's part of the process. We've been turning over every stone. This was an opportunity that kind of came up and able to finish the deal off this morning, late morning. Really glad, really happy, very excited to add J.J. McCarthy. Think he's a strong young quarterback, has some experience in the National Football League. Obviously was a very high draft pick, very talented player, and is going to make us a stronger football team. So excited about it. Think it makes us better.
1: That's the thing. I totally disagree. How does this make you better? Like, my question that I have is, Jake Haener, dog, like, how bad must Jake Haener be? Oh, I know how bad Jake Haener is. That's the former Saints quarterback. Okay. The hand model. So if that was the option that the Giants had to go to, I understand wanting to bring in another dude. But you didn't have to bring in J.J. McCarthy, is my point. You think about all the things that he struggled with in Minnesota. You think this environment is conducive for success? If I was him, I mean, darn, you already got a franchise quarterback. Not that I'm coming here to unseat your franchise quarterback or potentially unseat your franchise quarterback, but you already got one. You already have one. And in practice, in a practice setting, there's never going to be a time where J.J. looks better than Jameis Winston. So I don't know how they ultimately hand him the job. I just don't. And the Giants are 2-1. What has to happen for them to pull the plug on Jameis Winston? I don't think it happens. I don't believe J.J. McCarthy starts a single game for the Giants this year. I don't. Because I expect Jameis Winston to perform well moving forward. Just my thought on it. We wrap up the show the same way each and every night here on Westwood One Sports Night. Denton, I have no clue what you're going to put the show to bed with. But know that a certain, I don't even know if I'm going to call them fast food, a certain restaurant is introducing an alcoholic beverage. And that's fascinating.
4: Well, I can't think of a better way to put the show to bed. So we'll tackle that subject next on Westwood One Sports Night.
0: No Caleb, no problem for the Bears as Chicago beat the Eagles on Monday Night Football. Can Ben Johnson's boys continue to win while they await the return of their franchise QB?
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1: 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Tell the Truth Tuesday edition of Westwood One Sports Night. Slowly but surely becoming my favorite show of the week, if I'm being honest. Talking about Tell the Truth Tuesday. But we wrap the show up same way each and every night. That puts the show to bed. And

0: drinkers. That not that'll never that don't no one move me anyway. But the Chipotle thing feels like it had the potential to be like this social experiment.
1: I think they've done something like this before. I can't believe that they're doing like a margarita tour, not like a breakfast tour. Could you imagine getting a breakfast burrito with Chipotle?
0: You kidding me? Whew. Now their hours of operation. They need to open a little later. They open at like 10 a.m. It's disgusting. Who the hell's eating Chipotle at 10 o'clock in the morning? I've added at 10 o'clock in the morning.
1: At 10 o'clock in the morning. 10, I've been 10:30, but 10 is... I mean,
0: 10's rough.
1: Like, come on.
0: 10 is aggressive, I guess, is the best.
1: I mean, unless you work in a shift that starts at 3 a.m., listening to Westwood One Sports Night as you're driving to work. But like that'd be 10 o'clock Chipotle is pretty crazy. I mean, they're like, if we were to make a list of things that are like pretty crazy to go to, Chipotle at 10 a.m. up there, the bar at 10 a.m. up there.
0: Could you imagine the state that your stomach would be in the rest of the day? This is awful. Appreciate you, then. Thank you, Oliver Popular. Back with you all a little bit later on for another episode of Westwood One Sports Night.
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on Monday Night Football, and it was probably the most shocking result of the entire weekend outside of what happened in Washington between the Commanders and the Seahawks. This was, without a shadow of a doubt, the most surprising result of week number three of the National Football League season, man. Chicago 27, Philadelphia 7, Case Keenum 24-34, 247 yards and two touchdowns. I was just surfing the old internet, and this number came across my timeline that I thought was absolutely out of this world, and it felt like this watching in real time. Case Keenum versus the Blitz tonight. 10 of 10, 140 yards. And it goes back to what I said earlier about the benefit of having a veteran backup quarterback. Case Keenum has such a strong understanding of what Ben Johnson wants to accomplish on each and every play, more than Caleb Williams, right? Like, this is just, that's not saying that Case is better, but Case has a better understanding of what he's looking for. Caleb obviously has the better physical tools. But when you understand, inside and out each play call, it allows you to get away with not having all of the physical tools, because you're able to play with anticipation. You're able to play, you know, on time and on schedule. And I thought, you know, Troy Aikman, he's an old school ass quarterback, so it gets ignorant sometimes when he thinks that, oh, you have to play on time all the time. No, you don't always have to play on time all the time. But the thing that stood out right away when watching Case Keenum is him playing on time, playing on schedule, getting to the top of the drop, back foot hits, and wham, it's out. Like, that's impressive stuff here. And if you're a Chicago Bears fan, I'm eager to get your thoughts on this. Tyson Bagent was the backup tonight. He's not in the concussion protocol anymore. You have to roll with Case Keenum, right? Until he shows you should make another decision. Caleb's going to miss, as they reported on the broadcast, 3 to 4 weeks. Like, there's no shot you can go to Tyson Bagent after the way that Case Keenum just performed out there. And I think he performed so well because of his age, because of his experience, and most importantly, having a real grasp and understanding of what Ben Johnson wanted him to accomplish. The numbers versus the blitz tell the story, man. How many times throughout the course of this game, Kid, we're good, we gotta go, help me out. One of the things that I heard yelled, someone's got to do a montage for sickos like me who appreciate what's happening pre-snap. Dak Prescott, I think in Dallas, is as in control as anybody. Matt Stafford in L.A. with the Rams. It's just really fun to watch, man. And I thought Case's understanding and mastery of the offense was able to help him overcome his physical limitations to play like an absolute baller tonight. 3 touchdowns in relief for the 38-year-old Case Keenum. 310-840-4910 is the number. It is a overreaction Monday here on Westwood One Sports Tonight. Going to take your calls on your top overreaction from week number three of the National Football League season. I've got a couple for you, and I give it to you the same way each and every week here on Westwood One Sports Tonight on a Monday. Overreaction Monday, fresh installment of L Super Six Pack. My top six overreactions from week three of the National Football League season.

0: All righty, without further ado, let's get to it. Nell Super Six Pack, my top six overreactions. Coming out of week number three of the National Football League season number six. The AFC North is the best division in football, leaving the month of September. Is it really an overreaction? I don't think so. Only one division in the NFL has all four teams with a record above 500 as we exit the first month of the regular season, as we exit September here in the regular season, and it is the AFC North. The Steelers are 2-1, the Ravens are 2-1, the Browns are 2-1, the Bengals are 2-1. There was a certain late night sports talk radio host that said earlier this summer that he thought the entire AFC North was going to make the postseason. I walked it back because obviously that's impossible to happen, but the reality is, man, the reality is, dude, I think when it comes to this AFC North division, right, from the top down, all of these teams have a superpower. The Pittsburgh Steelers' superpower, I think, at the end of the day, will ultimately be their defense. They had a great offensive performance this weekend. Aaron Rodgers, 3 touchdowns, turning the clock back. It was great. But I think the Steelers' superpower ultimately lies on their defense. I think the Ravens' superpower, duh, right, is what they have on offense. Lamar, Action Jackson, Derrick Henry, the studs they have at wide receiver. I think that's clearly their superpower. It's clearly what's going to get them over the hump and get them out of sticky situations. For the Cleveland Browns, we found out what their superpower was this past Sunday at home against the Carolina Panthers. The Panthers have scored 37 and 34 points, respectively, in the first 2 weeks of the NFL season. Yet the Cleveland Browns defense held them to 18 points, and it was a dominant defensive effort. Not much success on the ground, not many explosive generated. Denzel Ward and the job that he did on Tenero and McMillan, I thought was definitely something to write home about. Just absolutely big-time stuff. Is what I would say, man. I think the way that this division has played through the first 3 weeks, there's a lot to talk about. But one side of the football in the North that I was really bullish on, but I've cooled off on them after the weekend, the Bengals and what they are defensively. For the first couple of weeks, man, they looked like the 85 Bears on that side of the football. Sunday against Pittsburgh just simply was not the case. Giving up darn near, 411 yards of total offense. The run defense for Cincinnati is what was most disheartening. Jaylen Warren going for 127 yards on the ground. Nonetheless, that being said, right, I still believe that the AFC North could be talked about as the best division of football by the time the season is over. It's my first overreaction, an overreaction Monday. My top six overreactions from week number three of the National Football League season. Overreaction number five, the Cowboys should fire their defensive coordinator, Christian Parker. The play call that Christian Parker had his defense in that end-of-game situation, it was a fireable offense to ask his unit to do that. It was a fireable offense to ask his unit to play that style of defense in that moment. The Cowboys, there were 7 seconds on the clock. Baltimore doing their damnedest try, getting field goal range, an impossible task with 7 seconds left on the clock. Baltimore plays man-to-man cover one defense in that situation. And, of course, Lamar Jackson hooks up with Zay Flowers on a huge gain, setting up a Tyler Loop walk-off field goal. And that is all she wrote for the Dallas Cowboys. Think about this offseason and what the conversation was filled of. And I'm the same guy that sat here and told you to have patience, right? I've sat here and told you to be patient. I've sat here and told you, you know, to trust and to believe because it's early, right? The Cowboys defense has given up 28 points, 20 points, and 34 points respectively in the first 3 weeks. The week two game against Washington. Obviously, we all know the circumstances in that one. Jayden Daniels being forced to leave the football game. In the first half, though, they gave up 69 yards to him on the ground. They can't stop the quarterback run game. They can't stop giving up explosives in the pass game. The Cowboys defense right now, despite all of the additions that they made, the Cowboys defense is broken. They also got some bad news today. One of their free agent acquisitions, Jalen Thompson, going on injured reserve. He's going to miss at least the next 4 weeks. They lost PJ Locke the week prior against Washington. So the attrition starting to set in for Dallas in the secondary. And the bottom line is that defense is not any better through the first 3 weeks of the NFL season. It's Overreaction Monday here on Westwood One Sports Night, bringing you a fresh installment, the Nell Super Six Pack, my top six overreactions from week number three of the National Football League. Number four, the Seattle Seahawks should go back to Drew Lock at quarterback. Why do I say that? Well, at least I've been consistent on this. I long told you all, I don't believe that Sam Darnold is a quality NFL quarterback, a legit starter in this league. I wouldn't be willing to tolerate him as a starter in this league. If you listen to the show regularly, I've said this so many times throughout the offseason and since the regular season has started. Sam Darnold led the National Football League in turnovers last year, yet the Seattle Seahawks were able to punch their ticket to the Super Bowl and then ultimately win. Well, in his first game back, Sam Darnold threw not one interception, but two interceptions, ultimately costing Seattle the game on the road against Washington. He did throw for 379 yards and four touchdowns, though. Yay! Woohoo! Good for Sam Darnold. If you really know ball, if you really smell what I'm cooking, you really pick up what I'm putting down, understand that you can throw for as many yards as you want. You cannot turn the football over in this league and win consistently. You just cannot. And finally, it came back to bite Seattle in the ass this weekend against Washington. You know what Drew Lock didn't do in relief of Sam Darnold? Not once, America. He didn't turn the football over. I know they're not going to actually go back to Drew Lock, and they probably shouldn't. That's the point of the segment, baby. Overreaction Monday here on Westwood One Sports Night, taking you through my top six overreactions of week number three of the National Football League. Number three, and this one's hot. I feel like I was kind of tiptoeing in my Jordan, so to speak, to start the Super Six Pack. Here's a real overreaction for you on a Monday. Baker Mayfield has started his final game with the Tampa Bay Buccaneers. Huh? How'd you get there? He sucked to start the year. He has. You really can't slice it any other way. The thing that has been the most concerning about Baker Mayfield in his start to the 2026 season is the self-inflicted wounds that he's made. Interceptions, fumbles, inaccurate footballs. It was announced Monday that Baker Mayfield is expected to miss the next 3 weeks with a thumb injury. In place of Baker Mayfield will be Jalon Daniels, the undrafted free agent out of the University of Kansas. Here's why I say Baker Mayfield has started his final game with the Tampa Bay Bucs. I expect Jalon Daniels to come in and ball the hell out. The number one issue that's plagued Tampa is their offensive line's gotten their face kicked in the first 3 weeks. Jalon Daniels, a far better athlete than Baker Mayfield is. Maybe, just maybe, he's able to overcome the shortcomings of the offensive line. And if Jalon Daniels comes in over the next 3 weeks and plays really, really well, if he comes in over the next 3 weeks and balls the hell out, if you're Todd Bowles, if you're, well, not Todd Bowles, because we know he's not going to have anything to do with this. If you're Jason Light, how do you not say, let's see what this kid has for the rest of the season? At that point, depending on where you are, they're 0-3 right now. Excuse me, talking about Tampa. If they lose their next three football games, but Jalon Daniels plays well in relief of Baker Mayfield, how do you not name him the starter the rest of the way? Here are the next three games, by the way. Sunday, they take on the Packers. Then they got the Dallas Cowboys on the road on a short week. Then they take on Pittsburgh. There is a realistic shot. There is a realistic shot that this group is staring 0-6 in the face. If they're 0-6 and Jalon Daniels plays well in the three starts, why in the hell would you go back to Baker Mayfield? Because you just signed him to a massive contract extension, Linnell. I get it, right? Here would be the dead cap hit for Baker Mayfield if they moved on after this year? A whopping $95 million, which is absolutely egregious. But you designated as a post-year one cut. You can split it up over the course of the next 2 years. Baker Mayfield's been that bad to start the year. Is it likely that Jalen Daniels comes in and looks significantly better? I wouldn't call it likely. I wouldn't say it's impossible either. I think Baker's lack of mobility and then Baker, his body breaking down is why you've seen his play drop off. Dating back to last year, this year's start hasn't been any better. Every metric that you look at, QBR, passer rating, yards per attempt, EPA per dropback, completion percent. I mean, Baker Mayfield has taken a significant step back. It's rare that an undrafted free agent quarterback makes a team and wins the backup quarterback job. Says that there's something special with Jalen Daniels. Over the next 3 weeks, he's going to get to show just how special he is. I think he shows Baker Mayfield the door in Tampa as a result. 310-840-4910 is the number here on Westwood One Sports Night. It is a overreaction Monday here on the program as we recap week number 3 of the National Football League season. Right now, fresh installment of Nail Super Six Pack, my top 6 observations from week number 3. I want your calls, 310-840-4910. Give me your biggest overreaction from week number 3 of the National Football League season. 310-840-4910. We continue to roll through the list here as we've made it now to number 2. Number 2 in Nail Super Six Pack, top overreactions from week number 3. It's an overreaction, so bear with me here. The Los Angeles Rams are going to miss the 2026 playoffs. Yes, I know they've played 2 pretty decent teams and 1 horrible team the first 3 weeks of the season. Kidding on calling the Giants horrible. But, man, you can't tell me that dating back to the beginning of August when they acquired Myles Garrett, dating back to when they acquired or when they found out that Aaron Donald was coming out of retirement, if I would have told you that the LA Rams were going to leave the month of September with the same record as the Arizona Cardinals, you would have thought, damn, the Cardinals are having a good start to the year. Yeah, they are. Problem is, both of these two teams are 1-2. They're in the basement right now of the NFC West, and I'll take it a step further. If the playoffs were to start today, the Los Angeles Rams would be on the outside looking in. That's why it's an overreaction. Do I believe that they're going to be fine at the end of the day? I think so. But I do have real concerns about what they have put on tape defensively in 2 out of the first 3 weeks of the season. And week 2 was such a wash because of how incompetent Jameis Winston was for New York. I have real concerns about LA and what they are on defense. I do. You're going to figure out, though, sooner rather than later, just how good or just how bad that group is on the defensive side of the football. Right now, if I was a Rams fan, that'd be my biggest concern. What we are on defense. The next couple of weeks for the Rams are as follows. They're in Philadelphia coming up on Sunday, and then they're home for the Buffalo Bills the following week on Monday Night Football. 310-840-4910 is the number. It is a overreaction Monday here on Westwood One Sports Night. Give me your top overreaction from week number 3 of the National Football League season. I'll give you my top overreaction. Let's take your calls next.
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0: One Sports Night continues, getting you up to 3 a.m. Eastern time as we recap week number 3 of the National Football League season. An eventful week 3 that ends with the result that probably was the most shocking one of the weekend. The Philadelphia Eagles falling 27-20 at the hands of 38-year-old third-string quarterback Case Keenum and the Chicago Bears. The most surprising part about it all is just the lack of fight and willpower showed by this Philadelphia Eagles defense, giving up damn near 400 yards of total offense to a 38-year-old third-string quarterback. And then what they gave up on the ground, a Ben Johnson special, is what some folks should be calling it. 35 carries, 128 yards, 3.7 yards a pop against the Eagles' run defense, man. A group that's got the highest-paid defensive tackle duo in the NFL sitting in the middle of that defense. So definitely a little inexcusable to see Philadelphia get pushed around tonight defensively the way that they did. But it's the National Football League, man. I say it all the time. Anything can happen. It's any given Sunday. And as I said several times last night, we're still in this early stage of the season where we're in that feel-out process, trying to figure out, you know, the strengths and weaknesses of each respective team. And then most importantly, trying to decipher between who's a contender, who's a pretender, who's for real, and who's not. 310-840-4910 is the number. It is a Overreaction Monday edition of Westwood One Sports Night. Just brought you a fresh installment of another Super Six Pack, my top 6 overreactions. I'll give you my top overreaction coming up here in a second. Number 6, AFC North, to me, best division of football. The only division that leaves the month of September with all 4 teams with a record above 500. Number 5, the Cowboys, and this really isn't even overreaction. They should fire defensive coordinator Christian Parker. Their defense looks no better than what it was last year through the first 3 weeks of the season. And then the thing that Christian Parker and the Cowboys, then they can't control, is what's happening to them right now. They're getting crushed by injury at one spot. It's in the secondary, at safety and at corner. Over the first 3 weeks, you've seen a bunch of turnover at that spot, and it's hard to build continuity. It's hard to learn and understand a defense when there are constantly new faces being forced to communicate with one another. Number 4, my top 6 overreactions, the Seahawks should go back to Drew Lock. 2 interception performance yesterday from Sam Darnold as they lost on the road in Washington. It was his Achilles heel last year. I think he's going to be the reason that the Seahawks don't get back to the promised land. He's allergic to protecting the football. Number 3, and I actually feel crazy about this one, but I'll reiterate it here again if you're just joining. Baker Mayfield has started his final game as a member of the Tampa Bay Buccaneers. It has a lot to do with my confidence in Jalen Daniels more than it does my lack of confidence in Baker. Jalen Daniels is going to start the next 3 weeks. If they lose all 3 of those games, but Jalen Daniels plays well, how in the hell do you justify going back to Baker Mayfield? Yes, I know he just got paid, but man, the Bucs still don't have a long-term answer at the game's most important position. And if Jalen Daniels, in these 3 starts that he's about to get, if he shows life and signs of being that, why would they ignore it? My 2nd biggest overreaction to week 3, the Rams are going to miss the playoffs. And man, watching this game last night and taking a bunch of your calls out all across the country, the Rams fans that exist out there, I think 1, Rams fans are delusional about where their team sits. And then 2, it's a reason it's on this overreaction list. I can admit I'm overreacting to what I'm seeing right now with the LA Rams. In 2 of their first 3 games, though, their defense, which they invested significant capital on this offseason with bringing in McDuffie, with trading for Myles Garrett, signing Jalen Watson, they invested a lot on that side of the football, yet through the first 3 weeks, they have not gotten a good enough return on what they've kicked out on that side of the football. They just haven't. And if Jackson Dart doesn't go down in week 2 on Monday night, who knows? Who knows if you win that football game? If we're being frank, 310-840-4910. My biggest overreaction coming out of week 1, the Patriots should bench starting quarterback Drake May. Since the start of last postseason, he has been the worst starter in the National Football League as far as I'm concerned. You cannot turn the football over at the rate that Drake May is turning it over and expect to, 1, have success, and then 2, keep your job. as poorly as Drake May has played here, I'm not willing to write him off totally, right? And I'm saying the Patriots, you bench him. It's overreaction, America. But you pick up what I'm putting down here. I'm not willing to write him off at this point. But in terms of what's next for the Patriots and how they help him out, I think if you're Mike Vrabel, you have a real conversation with your offensive coordinator, Josh McDaniels, and your general manager, Elliott Wolf, and you need to ask two questions. One, Josh, are we doing enough to scheme guys open for him? And then two, Elliott, do you think our receiving core, minus A.J. Brown, who's dealing with a high ankle sprain, do you think it's good enough right now for Drake to have success? I believe the answer to both of those questions is yes. Like, I think the receiving core is fine. And I do believe that Josh McDaniels is scheming things open. I just feel like Drake May is pressing right now. Drake May has got it in his mind that he's got to be Superman and he's got to make plays down in and down out. And that's just not the case. If he decides to scale things back and not try to be Superman, I can see Drake May getting out of the funk that he's currently in. There's a ton of talent with this kid. He's mobile. He's got a big arm. He's smart. Says all the right things. He's just going through an awful slump of football right now. And if I was a Patriots fan, you're damn right, I'd be having questions about whether or not he's the guy moving forward. 310-840-4910 is the number here on Westwood One Sports Night. It is a overreaction Monday. Give me your top overreaction from week number three of the National Football League season. Let's go to Mike in Florida wanting to check in. Mike, what's going on?
1: How you doing today?
0: Good, Mike. How you doing?
1: Listen, I heard you talking about Cam Ward earlier. You know, I live in Hollywood, Florida, and he was a great quarterback for the Hurricanes. And I have seen that things aren't going very good for him in Tennessee. And I was just wondering, do you feel that Tennessee is not putting a decent team around him, or it's him?
0: I think it's both.
1: Oh, okay.
0: I think it's both. And also, the thing that's the most disheartening with him is I think there's a genuine lack of self-awareness. His last presser, and the last time he was in front of the media this past weekend, I don't know if you saw what happened at the end of regulation. He led his team on what was going to be a game-winning touchdown drive, and he made just an absolutely boneheaded, arrogant-ass decision with his arm, and the ball ultimately got picked off. I understand that, like, when you talk to the media after a game, you don't have a whole lot of time to compartmentalize what just happened. You could be emotional, but his answer at the podium, I mean, it said everything about what's going on in Tennessee. He just doesn't get it. I appreciate the call, though, man. 310-840-4910. Gosh. I mean, I hate to pile on Cam Ward because I like the kid. I told you, while watching Netflix's quarterback series, I was able to, you know, gain a deeper appreciation for him as a person and then the trials and tribulations that he's ultimately been through. But, like, he's just simply not playing good enough right now for Tennessee. And you can make the argument that the supporting cast is not good enough for him, right? But it's year number two. You were in position to pick him 1-1 overall because you sucked. That roster is way, way behind. And everybody that follows them in the NFL should know that. But to me, like I say, when you draft a dude number one overall, he should be able to elevate the guys around him and in some instances, you know, overcome the lack of talent around him. And to this point, Cam Ward hadn't done this. Here's what sucks about it. If Cam Ward doesn't throw that interception and it ends up being a touchdown pass and they win the game, I guarantee we're having a totally different conversation about how the start of this season's gone for Cam. Because that poor decision on the field led to his poor answer at the podium. If it would have just been the poor play without the stupid answer, I would have been able to live with it. I wouldn't have had an issue. But to me, the lack of self-awareness with him is starting to become alarming. 310-840-4910. Give me your top overreaction from week number three of the National Football League season. Let's go to Randy in Buffalo wanting to check in. Randy, what's going on?
2: Hey, Linnell, first, I just got to give you your flowers, man. Ever since you took over, you're doing a great job. Last football season, I used to listen to that Wacko Park Winkler, but he was all right, but you've been doing a great job, man, so keep it up. Just, dude, real quick on the Patriots, though, man, like, as a Bills fan, I just, you know, I guess it'd be easier for me to say that he's not the answer and Drake May's not the guy, but I know what I saw last season, and he came into Buffalo, and he was absolutely the guy. And, you know, you say it all the time, any given Sunday, I get the schedule was in their favor, but, man, did he look fantastic at certain points last year? And then that playoff run just, you know, was pretty ugly, and I can't think in my 20 years of watching football, I just don't remember someone having as high as highs and as lows as this guy's having. I just wonder if all this variable stuff's going to kind of start piling on as if the season takes a turn for the worse. So I don't know. I mean, Linnell, if you got any answers for what we could
0: on
2: Sunday against the Bills, you know, I'll hang up and listen.
0: Yeah, I appreciate you as always, man. If I was a Bills fan, this would be the best possible thing that could ever happen, watching a dude that you thought was going to rival Josh Allen for the next decade as the best quarterback in the division. He seems like, you know, he's totally fallen off of a cliff. You know, pro sports, I say it all the time, right, at the quarterback position in particular. I just think with Drake May, the lack of confidence is what's killing him the most right now. I don't know how you get it back, as far as I'm concerned. Since the start of last postseason, he's got 9 fumbles and 10 interceptions. He's the first player with 9-plus fumbles and 10-plus interceptions in a 7-game span since Jameis Winston back in 2019. That's the 30-touchdown, 30-pick season. So it's been as bad as you could possibly think for Drake May. The one thing that I'm a Patriots fan, I'm holding on to here, is like the last caller just said. I saw what it looked like last year. I saw what it looked like when everything's clicking for that kid. Maybe he's missing Stephon Diggs. Maybe he's missing his easy button offensively, man. That could be a real thing. The A.J. Brown injury obviously is tough, but you made the trade, or you went out rather and acquired Romeo Doubs, right? I guarantee you they wish they kept Kayshon Booty, don't they? That seems to be part of the problem in New England as well. I know it's easy to dunk on Drake May for the turnovers, and bottom line is, man, I don't care who you're throwing it to, you can't turn the football over. But, you know, I think with him, the lack of weapons on the perimeter is part of the story as well. But he also is falling victim to what a lot of young quarterbacks fall victim to. You've got to make the play that's there for you, right? You can't get bored making the routine plays, and I think that's the best way to describe what's happened to Drake May at this point. 310-840-4910. Give me your top overreaction for week number 3 of the National Football League season here on a Overreaction Monday here on Westwood One Sports Night. Roy is in Alabama wanting to check in. Roy, what's going on, man?
3: How you doing today?
0: Doing good, buddy. Doing good. What you think?
3: I hope it's not overreaction, but is it pretty much over for Todd Bowles in Tampa? And should the Tampa Bay Buccaneers' first phone call should be Mike Tomlin? And the second, and if he says no, the second phone call should be to the defensive coordinator from the Minnesota Vikings, and I'll hang up and listen.
0: I appreciate the call. Look, it feels like the writing's on the wall for Todd Bowles. It does. Now, last weekend, or this past week against Minnesota, his defense played fine. But the first 2 weeks, his defense wasn't very good. Dating back to last year in terms of why they missed the playoffs is because his defense wasn't very good. So here's the tough part about this, right? Todd Bowles is the coach. Todd Bowles is the button pusher. Todd Bowles is in charge of making sure this team is ready and prepared to play each and every weekend. And based off of how they've looked in the first 3 weeks and how they finished down the stretch last year, you can make the argument Todd Bowles isn't doing a good enough job getting this team ready for battle week in and week out. But I also know this. Todd Bowles is one of the most respected minds in all the National Football League in terms of defense, right? And one of the most respected leader of men as well. Sometimes you just need a new voice. And I think that's what's happening right now in Tampa. I don't think the roster sucks. As a matter of fact, that's why it's so shocking that they're 0-3. Like, they've got talent littered all up and down this roster on both sides of the football. The reality is, though, right? The reality is they don't execute. They're not doing what Todd Bowles is asking. Something is not clicking. What they're putting together, what he's teaching in the classroom, is not translating to the field on Sundays. And it hasn't, dating back to last year. 310-840-4910 is the number here on Westwood One Sports Night. Taking your calls on your top overreactions from week number 3 of the National Football League season. Coming up, I'll give you my top overreaction from week 3 of the NFL season. Plus, I'll tell you the NFC team that really put the NFL on notice this past weekend. That's next here on Westwood One Sports Night.
4: Three games into the season, the contenders are beginning to separate themselves from the pretenders in the NFL. Who will keep rolling in week 4? And who can turn their season around? Westwood One Sports.
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0: to 3 a.m. Eastern Time. Here on Westwood One Sports Night, taking your top overreactions from week number 3 of the National Football League season. It is a Overreaction Monday edition of Westwood One Sports Night. I appreciate you all tapping in, however you choose to do so. 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Give me your biggest overreaction from week number 3 of the National Football League season. Jim is in Boston wanting to check in. Jim, what's going on, man?
1: Hey, good morning, Linnell. 24 hours makes cooler heads prevail with Drake May in New England. The kid has shown that he can play. Right now, he's got what they call like the yips. Steve Sachs couldn't throw to first for years and just couldn't figure it out. We need to figure it out, though. We can't bench him. You go into that DiNucci kid there, that would be just a big mistake. The kid's got to work his way through it. And
0: of course you don't bench him, though, Jim. Jim, you get the point of overreaction, right? I can't actually bench him. I wouldn't actually bench him. But
1: oh, I agree, but now they're actually suggesting that in the Boston area. People are nuts. I can't agree more with you.
0: Yeah, I think he's too young of a cat to just pull the plug on him that quickly. But I do think there needs to be some conversations about how they get to the bottom of his issues. And I go back to the offensive coordinator Josh McDaniels and just listening to some smarter football minds than myself. I know that actually exists out here in America. People folks suggesting that Josh McDaniels isn't doing a good enough job giving Drake May answers to the test, and I couldn't disagree more, especially if you go back to the season opener against Seattle. There were answers to the test. He just was choosing letter C when the answer was letter A. So,
1: no doubt. McDaniels is tremendous. He has definitely worked with him, given him the tools to work with. I find that the couple underlying things, other than the fact that he's making mistakes when on his choices, but when the running game isn't very good, and we are also hurting for talent. I mean, the Dobbs signing seems to look like a big mistake right now, and A.J. Brown going down.
0: You traded Kayshawn Booty. Man, there's a lot to blame for what's happened to the start of the season for New England. I appreciate you, Jim. I got to let you run, man. 310-840-4910. One team we haven't talked about pretty much at all tonight. Antonio wants to chime in on. Antonio is in Texas wanting to chime in. Tom, what's going on, man?
2: What's going on, man? All right. Now, Nick Caserio got a decision to make. That's make some big consequences or little consequences.
0: Are you a fan of the Texans, brother?
2: Yes, I am.
0: Okay.
2: All right. So he's either going to have to fire his whole entire New England team, coaching staff, and relieve himself of play calling duties, because that's why you go get a controller, like a figurehead type post, like David called it. And now he's going to get a coach who's never did play calling again. So Nick Caserio has a little thing when it comes to taking over offense, but that's here or there. But when it comes to the offensive side of the ball, we see that CJ is not happy. This is a contract year. My overreaction, or let's say hot take, let's just say, that at the end of the year, Nick Caserio is going to either have to overpay CJ just to stay, or CJ just may decide to leave, because they are terrible when it comes to picking, getting offensive linemen, getting the offensive coordinator.
0: This is my thing, man. This is my thing. And Antonio, I totally hear where you're coming from. Derek Stingley, Will Anderson, Henry Tatua, Jalen Reed, Jalen Noel. The Kamari Lassiter. I mean, look at the drafting track record on the defensive side, brother. It's hard. I get what you're saying. I get your frustration, and I think there's some merit to what you're talking about. But you can't Nick Caserio is as safe as anybody. Look at the defense he's put together. Now, you can make the argument that D'Amico's coaching him up and getting them to live up and play as well as they are. But, man, it's I hear where y'all coming from, Texans fans, and I appreciate the call, brother. I just think they're in a really tough spot. They are. Here's the thing that, to me, is the biggest problem right now plaguing the Houston Texans. Houston, we have a problem, right? The biggest problem currently plaguing the Texans is they cannot run the football. They can't. And when you ask C.J. Stroud to drop back as often as they're asking him to drop back, with the lack of weaponry on the perimeter, it's going to be hard to generate points. It's going to be hard to move the football consistently, man. And I give C.J. Stroud a lot of credit. He hasn't been perfect to this point of the season. No. There have been downfield opportunities that he's missed. There have been times where he's held on to the football too long. But, man, make no mistake about it. Like, with the Nico Collins injury, like, that's a real thing that impacted this group. With Collins down, I don't know if Houston has enough dudes that can consistently win one-on-one matchups on the perimeter. I just don't. Now, as far as the defense is concerned and how they ultimately played here in the first couple of weeks, like, they were pretty good on Sunday, all things considered. Like, when the offense isn't moving the ball and the defense has got to play hella snaps the way that they do, like, I give them the benefit of the doubt. But the biggest issue plaguing the Texans, man, is they don't have any balance offensively. There's a lack of toughness that this group has right now, man. And you can blame C.J. Stroud for what's happened to this point. I don't think it's a C.J. Stroud problem. I think it's an everything problem when it comes to the offensive woes of the Houston Texans. And I'm going to sound like a broken record. It all goes back to they don't have an identity. They don't have something that they're going to hang their hat on by hook or by crook through hella high water. This is what the Houston Texans are going to be offensively. They don't have that. Until they're able to establish an identity, it's going to be more of the same, and you're going to see, you know, hella offensive inconsistencies with the Houston Texans. I am not surprised at all at how this has gone to this point.

0: don't have an identity. They don't have something that they're going to hang their hat on. By hook or by crook, through hell or high water, this is what the Houston Texans are going to be offensively. They don't have that. Until they're able to establish an identity, it's going to be more of the same. And you're going to see, you know, hella offensive inconsistencies with the Houston Texans. I am not surprised at all at how this has gone to this point. Until, and maybe I'll walk that back. Let me not say I'm not surprised, because I am surprised. I thought David Montgomery was going to be brought in here to bring them, you know, that hammer to their offense, give them an added level of physicality, an added level of toughness. And since acquiring him, they have not run the ball worth a damn to start the year. They're one of the most ineffective run games in all of the National Football League. And as a result, they've put a lot on the right arm of C.J. Stroud. And in some instances, he's answered the bell for sure. In some instances, he's came up Kevin Hart short. So, one, they've got to get better and run the football and provide some more balance for him. And then, two, he's got to play. Look, you turn down that $50 million per year contract. You got to be somebody that elevates the talent around you, man. If I'm paying a quarterback $55, $60 million annually like C.J. Stroud is hoping to be paid, you've got to be somebody that makes everyone around you better. C.J. Stroud's not that at this point. 310-840-4910. More of your calls on your top overreactions from week three next here on Westwood One Sports Night.
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0: 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I would say the most challenging thing as a parent of a kid who has a food allergy is probably the ignorance that I myself had in the beginning. 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
3: What up? Westwood One Sports Night continues. Youngest in charge, Linnell Willingham, kicking it with you as we get you up to 3 a.m. Eastern time here on a Overreaction Monday edition of Westwood One Sports Night, recapping the week that was in the National Football League. Week number 3, ending with a bang as far as I'm concerned. That bang may have been one of old-ass Case Keenum's hips popping. The 38-year-old coming off the bench tonight, absolutely dicing this Philadelphia Eagles defense to the tune of 3 touchdowns. The Bears damn near had 400 yards of total offense. It was a masterclass put on by Ben Johnson. We're going to let you hear from Nick Sirianni and Jalen Hurts coming up here before we get out of this 1 a.m. hour on the East Coast. But, man, for this to be the game that wraps up week number 3 of the NFL season, it's fitting, isn't it? Because you know what we've learned through the first 3 weeks of the NFL season? Expect the unexpected. The Raiders are 3-0. The Washington Commanders just beat the Seahawks with Marcus Mariota under center. The Browns are over 500 exiting the month of September. Like, expect the unexpected, man. That has been the theme in the first 3 weeks of the NFL season. So tonight, wrapping up week number 3 on Monday Night Football with probably the most shocking result of the weekend, it's fitting, man. It belongs. It falls right in line in terms of what's happened with the NFL this year. Why was this the most surprising outcome, America? Well, going into tonight, we knew that 38-year-old journeyman quarterback Case Keenum was going to get the start for the Chicago Bears. And going up against one of the best defenses in football, led by one of the best defensive minds in football, Vic Fangio, I thought it was going to be an uphill climb for the Chicago Bears, especially when you consider the strengths and weaknesses of each team. The Bears have been one of the best running teams in the NFL dating back to last year when Ben Johnson took over. Well, the Eagles have the highest paid defensive tackle duo in football in the middle of their defense with Jalen Carter and Jordan Davis. So with 38-year-old Case Keenum under center, if you're Philly, you load the box and you make Case Keenum beat you. The problem is Case Keenum beat you through the air, and the Chicago Bears were able to run the football on you as well. It was totally unacceptable what happened tonight defensively for the Philadelphia Eagles. And if you're an Eagles fan, you have every right to be absolutely beside yourself. You should be angry. You should be burning jerseys. It was that type of loss, man. Second straight year that the Chicago Bears have straight up punched you in the mouth. Just is what it is. 310-840-4910. I want your top overreactions from week number three of the National Football League season. I also got to get this off my chest. We had predictions week a couple of weeks ago on Westwood One Sports Night. And when I posted my Super Bowl representative for each respective conference, it was met with laughter. It was met with, you know, jokes. People tried to mock me. I had the Baltimore Ravens locking horns with the Minnesota Vikings in the Super Bowl on Valentine's Day at SoFi. Well, after 3 weeks of play in the NFL season, one thing is very clear. The Minnesota Vikings are the best team within the landscape of the NFC. Argue with somebody you love. Hopefully that's me. They have the best defense in football, as Brian Flores has put on an absolute coaching clinic to start the year. They have the best defense in football. Their offensive line is one of the best offensive lines in football. They just got their starting quarterback back this week. Their wide receiver duo is one of the more elite special duos in football, with Baby 3 Jordan Addison and Justin Jefferson. By the way, shout out Baby 3. Hell of a performance this weekend from Jordan Addison. Justin Jefferson dealing with a little bit of an ankle sprain. Baby 3 says, hold my cape, or I'll hold the cape, and went off this weekend, man. The thing that's most impressive about Brian Flores and what he's doing on defense, there isn't a bunch of household names. What the Vikings are doing is playing the game on their terms. By hook or by crook, through hella high water, he's going to send the kitchen sink at you. He is going to dictate the terms that the game is played on, and I can respect it. I can respect it. In an era where offense has been at the forefront, in an era where all of the rules are slanted and shifted in the offense's favor, for Brian Flores to be dictating the terms the way that he is, sending pressure, disguising looks the way that he has, man, take a bow. Take a bow. He has been, not has been, he is the best assistant coach in the National Football League right now. The way he's scheming it up, dog, it's not even close. It's not even close. The way that he changes the picture post-snap compared to what it was pre-snap. Mwah. Chef's kiss, one of one. His ability to consistently put the pass protection schemes in conflict. Mwah. Masterclass. Chef's kiss. Overloading sides of the line of scrimmage. Dropping dudes into coverage when you think that they're rushing. I mean, I could only imagine being an offensive coordinator trying to prepare for Brian Flores' defense. And for that reason, man, the Minnesota Vikings are the best team in the NFC right now. And I know what some people are going to say, Linnell, they've got Kyler Murray and Carson Wentz under center. I give a rat's ass about that. It's week three. The Vikings already have their superpower figured out. I trust that over the course of the next 14 weeks, I trust that Minnesota is going to figure it out offensively. So for all you smart asses that are going to say, oh, their offense sucks, give them some time. 310-840-4910 is the number here on Westwood One Sports Night. Give me your biggest overreaction from week number three of the National Football League season. Let's go to Steven out in Louisville wanting to chime in. Steven, what's going on?
4: Hey, man, I appreciate you taking the call. Speaking of going from, you know, one of the best teams in the NFL to one of the worst teams in the NFL, I think the Dolphins are going to be the first team to go 0-17 in the regular season. You know, $180 million in dead cap space, and Devon Achane just went out. I don't see how this team can really put it together.
3: I don't either, man. I don't even know if that's considered an overreaction. I just think the Dolphins flat out suck. I got the chance to watch them up close in person when they traveled to Ashburn, Virginia, to joint practice with the Washington Commanders, and, I mean, they just got totally dominated, man. So, you're right. You take Devon Achane away from that predicament. Who knows how they generate offense on a week-in, week-out basis. I appreciate you as always, man. 310-840-4910. Give me your top overreaction from week number three of the National Football League season. Angelo is in New Mexico wanting to chime in. What's going on, Angelo?
5: Not much. Thanks for having my call. I appreciate it.
3: Yes, sir.
5: We have no NFL team here, so I'm a Tennessee Titans fan. So I just, my overreaction is, is it overreacting to say move on from Cam Ward or too early to tell? I mean, he's had his chances and he hasn't done bad, but I mean, he hasn't done really great either. And he's kind of holding the key to the new stadium, the franchise. So, I mean, that's kind of Jeffrey Simmons doing his part on the defensive line, and our secondary is not great. I honestly feel we should maybe be 2-1, even 3-0 with the games we let get away from us. So, I mean, yeah, I just want to see how you feel about that.
3: No, I think you're, I don't think you're far off in terms of how you feel here. I mean, it's tough, man. You want to have and exude as much patience as possible. Right, with a young signal caller, right? But here's the thing, and I said this earlier when we were talking about the Titans. To me, Cam Ward's play on the field, right, is one thing. His lack of awareness at the podium off the field is a totally different thing. That's what's frustrating me the most with him. I mean, And y'all know how I get down, man. Like, I'm going to defend the young quarterbacks all I can if I believe in them, right? And I believed in Cam Ward coming out of the University of Miami. I didn't believe in J.J. McCarthy. So before you all try to make it a black-white thing as to why I don't believe in J.J. McCarthy, I just give you the facts of it. I think with J.J. in particular, right, and we can talk about both of the young quarterbacks because I think it's appropriate here. With J.J., I don't believe he's ever been asked to do the things that he's being asked to do at the NFL level. I don't believe Jim Harbaugh prepared him for the NFL level by what he was challenged with doing at the University of Michigan. He was a handoff merchant. That's it. Whenever they got into big-time, high-stakes moments offensively, he turned around and handed the football off. So, yeah, I think there's going to be some growing pains with J.J. I think you're going to have to give him some time. I just feel like with J.J., the physical tools aren't there for me either. Just, I don't buy the arm talent. I don't buy him as an athlete. I just don't. As far as Cam Ward is concerned, I don't buy him as an athlete either, if I'm being honest. I think his arm talent's there, like it's strong. But, like, man, in terms of routinely making off-platform throws and things of that nature, I don't know, man. I don't believe in Cam Ward. And, Oliver, if we have it ready, I want to let those of you that are just now joining us hear from Cam Ward at the podium this weekend, because I've never had a post-game presser turn me off of somebody more than this Cam Ward presser. Those of you that are just joining the program, the end of the game scenario on Sunday between the Titans and the Giants, man, he had every opportunity to lead this team to a victory, and he was very, very close to doing so. Cam Ward on the final drive of the day for him and this Titans offense as they trailed 7-12. He led them on a 12-play drive that got them all the way down to the Giants' 7-yard line. With 24 seconds left on first and goal from the Giants' 7-yard line, Cam Ward forced a pass to Io Manor, and it was ultimately picked off by Javon Holland, who's got, you know, 3 interceptions in as many weeks for the Giants. But anybody that was watching that game understands how terrible of a decision it was, especially when you consider time and score down in distance. It's first and goal from the 7. You need a touchdown here, but it's first down. You don't have to force anything. Live to fight another down, Cam Ward. Instead, he forces a super difficult pass into Mr. Io Manor, and it ends up getting picked off by Javon Holland. The worst part about it all wasn't even the decision. It was the lack of understanding that the decision was bad. Here's Cam Ward post-game being asked about his interception.
6: I had to see it on film, see how close it was. You know, the linebacker was to me on the field. It didn't feel like I could have. But, I mean, in the day, I think if I throw it higher, you know, it's a different outcome.
7: As you're going through that, is there any thought to, like, I need to live to see another play, like, not be as reckless in that situation?
6: I don't think it was reckless. I think, you know, it just wasn't a good ball.
3: Am I overreacting? It is Overreaction Monday. Like, the reporter's giving you a bone, Cam. One, as a report, as a player, you got to know who you're talking to. Tron Davenport, he with you. He on your team, bro, man. He's walking you into the right answer. Cam, don't you think maybe you could have lived to see another day? I don't think the throw was reckless. I think I just made a bad throw. Cam Ward would have had to make the perfect throw to complete that pass. His lack of awareness, his lack of accountability at the podium to me is tough. If that didn't sound bad, this will make it sound even worse. Cam Ward's head coach, Robert Saleh, he had to address the media post-game as well, and here was his thoughts on Cam Ward's end-of-game decision-making.
8: Cam, not throw that and at least like take a shot at the end zone running on that
9: line? Yeah. You know, like he's out in the open field. Just be smarter with the football. We've got two timeouts left. It's first and goal in the eight. We're going to score. You don't need to force it in that situation. And unfortunately, it happened.
10: Understanding it's a learning process for the young guys on the team. I mean, you guys have to start performing at a certain point. Is there any consideration maybe sitting him down for a little while?
9: No.
3: That's how you know things are getting a little unchy out in Nashville. Coach Saleh asked, should you consider sitting them down? When your coach and quarterback are on the totally opposite sides of the page, when it comes to post-game like that, just a lack of self-awareness, man. And that's the part to me that is most alarming and concerning about Cam. He seems to be the only one that doesn't get that his play isn't good enough and borderline unacceptable. 310-840-4910. Is the number. It is a Overreaction Monday here on Westwood One Sports Tonight. Give me your top overreactions from week number three of the National Football League season. Let's go to Mike in Fort Worth wanting to check in. Mike, what's going on?
11: How's it going? Yeah, I think Dallas is already cooked. They beat Washington. That's the only game they won. They won it too. But I forgot his name. The quarterback for Washington got knocked out of the game. So had he not got knocked out of the game, they might have lost that game. The defense is, I'm going to give them a little bit more time, but I think Dallas, man, what's your opinion of Dallas? Because right now they don't have a running game and the defense is shaky. Now they do have two great receivers in CeeDee Lamb and George Pickens. So I'm not counting them out yet, but it's getting close, man. They may already be cooked.
3: They're awful on the defensive side of the football still. That's the most shocking development of the whole offseason. Of the whole first 3 weeks, if I'm being honest. Like, if I was to sit here, and we're going to do this next week after week four wraps, as we officially will have one quarter of the NFL season in the books, but, like, an early nominee for, like, the biggest surprise through the first 3 weeks, how bad Dallas is defensively, man. It'd be different if they sat on their hands and didn't make any moves. But, like, they left no stone unturned in terms of trying to get better, trying to acquire better talent, trying to improve the personnel on that side of the football, man. And through the first 3 weeks, like you said, it looks no better. Real quick, as far as the running game is concerned, one, you need Tyler Smith back. And then two, like, Javonte Williams sucks. He's a mid-average back. All he does is get the yards that are blocked for. That's it.
11: Yeah.
3: Appreciate the call. 310-840-4910. I kind of went hard on Javonte, huh? Jeez. You know how we get here on Westwood One Sports Night, baby. If you want to, you know, you want me to put the kitty gloves on, buy me a pair. Kidding. 310-840-4910 is the number. As we get geared up for what's going to be a super important week number four of the National Football League season, understand that unless you're a fan of the Titans, the Dolphins, or the Cardinals, your team's still in the fight, baby. Your team still has a puncher's chance here. A lot more to get to as we roll throughout this 1 a.m. hour on the East Coast. We'll get you a full-scale recap of Monday Night Football coming up in about 45 minutes, plus we'll let you hear from Nick Sirianni and Jalen Hurts once we do that. Coming up in exactly 1 hour, we'll get to the top story today in the world of sports, and it's out of the National Football League. So make sure you stick around for that. 310-840-4910 is the number. Continuing to take your calls on your biggest overreactions from week number three of the National Football League season. 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
3: 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How you reach us here on a Westwood One Sports night? Getting you up to 3 a.m. Eastern time as we recap week number 3 in the National Football League. Coming up in a half hour, we'll get you a full-scale breakdown of what happened on Monday Night Football between the Eagles and the Bears. We'll let you hear from Eagles head coach Nick Sirianni, as well as Eagles quarterback Jalen Hurts. Both of those two dudes are part of what was pretty disappointing effort from the Philadelphia Eagles. We'll get to a Monday Night Football breakdown coming up here momentarily. Taking your calls, though, 310-840-4910 on your top overreactions from week number 3 of the National Football League season. While you guys continue to line up on the phones, I do think it's time we have an honest conversation about the Los Angeles Chargers. I do think it's time to have an honest conversation about the Los Angeles Chargers. I'm muted. It's time to have a real conversation about the Los Angeles Chargers and where things currently stand, man. Here's the tough part about what happened this weekend for L.A. Their defense played their best game of the season. It looked like the 2025 Chargers. They turned the Buffalo Bills over, I believe it was 5 times throughout the course of this football game. But Justin Herbert, once again, was not good enough. If I was a Chargers fan, this is the loss that would frustrate me the most. Your defense turned back the clock, played and balled like it was 2025 under Jesse Minter, forcing 5 turnovers on the night. Yet you lost because your handsomely paid quarterback, who is more of an idea than an actual good player, he once again did not live up to expectation. He once again did not improve the dudes around him. He once again did not make the guys around him better. He just didn't. You forced 5 turnovers in a game, and you were only able to muster 16 points. And you've got one of the top 5 highest paid quarterbacks in the National Football League. Yet, you were only able to muster 16 points off 5 turnovers. Where they do that at? Embarrassing. As much as people have been critical of Justin Herbert, and rightfully so, here's why I say it's time to have an honest conversation. Yes, Justin Herbert has 1,000% been a disappointment and has not lived up to the contract nor expectations when he got the contract. But you can also make the argument that the Chargers have failed Justin Herbert as an organization by not providing him with a better supporting cast. What do I mean by that? Well, last time I checked, Ladon McConkey, Quentin Johnston, Trey Harris, all nice pieces, none of them a number one wide receiver. The interior of the offensive line, you let Zion Johnson walk after you developed him into one of the best guards in football. Can't do that, right? And I get it, you're injured, you've lost pieces, it's fine. But for all the folks that want to dunk on Justin Herbert, I mean, this supporting cast sucks. Who the hell's Darius Davis? Brennan Thompson? Like, come on, guys. We got to get real here. The supporting cast in Los Angeles with the Chargers isn't very good. It's not. But I could also say the quarterback's not very good either. Like, it's a tough dynamic in a tough situation to try to comprehend, because it just doesn't make sense why they're as bad as they are when you consider the talent that they have on the roster. Not only are they 0-3 and going nowhere fast, we've been talking about it, man. Their schedule coming up, man. It's Seattle next week, Denver the following week, at Kansas City the following week, at the Rams after the bye, home for the Texans, and then at the Ravens before you get a break with the New York Jets. And based off of the way the Chargers and the Jets have played, they might lose that game to the Jets as well. I mean, this is a brutal stretch that Los Angeles is going to have to go through here. But I wanted to have an honest conversation here because it feels like maybe, and I was thinking this earlier, are we being too critical of Justin Herbert? No, of course we're not. Of course we're not. But man, what happened this weekend is unacceptable, dog. What happened this weekend to the LA Chargers, it was, if you're a Charger fan, this was the worst loss of the season, without a shadow of a doubt. You can't even leave the game appreciating the silver lining that you should be able to take away because how bad the offense played. Your defense against the most electric offensive football to this point, talking about Josh Allen and the Bills, your defense stepped the hell up, forcing 5 turnovers, knocking Josh Allen off of his spot, not giving up explosives, yet your offense couldn't capitalize. You forced 5 turnovers, yet you only were able to muster up 16 total points. I'm going to reiterate it for the folks in the back. The Chargers have a Justin Herbert problem. Whether the Herbites, whether the Justin Herbert believers want to believe it or not, there is a Justin Herbert problem in Los Angeles. But I think there may be a Joe Ortiz problem in Los Angeles as well. I'm not a believer in the dude picking the groceries for the LA Chargers. Yes, Justin Herbert has been 1,000% disappointing, has not lived up to the contract. But man, look at the roster. Look at the supporting cast. Look at the pieces that he's being tasked with carrying across the finish line. Quentin Johnston, mid. Trey Harris, mid. Ladd McConkey, mid. Just the reality of it. 310-840-4910. Give me your top overreactions from week number 3 of the National Football League season. We've been waiting the longest here. Let's go to Frank in Maryland, who's been on hold the longest. Frank, what's going on, man?
4: Oh, thank you so much. I appreciate it. So I got a couple things here. I mean, you talk about the Vikings, potentially Super Bowl, but I'm not sure about Kyler yet. The best thing the Vikings have going for them is Brian Flores' defense. I trust Kevin O'Connell as far as offense because we both know, being Washington fans, that Kevin O'Connell can do stuff on offense. Mm-hmm. But I'm still not sold on that. And then you talk about, all of the AFC North teams potentially making the playoffs. Come on. The Browns is the Browns, like Juju said. The Browns is the Browns. And Joe Burrow will get injured at some point. So maybe the Ravens – if any of those teams get in, it'll be the Ravens and then the Steelers. But my overreaction is that...
3: Yeah, what's your overreaction Commanders... since you just dunked on me for mine? Jeez, sorry.
4: My overreaction is with every team in the NFC East in free fall after watching the Bears, the Bears
3: say it.
4: Take it to the Eagles, I say the Commanders win the NFC East. Absolutely. Dallas looks to be in trouble. The Giants are the Giants. I mean, they're trading for J.J. McCarthy.
3: What a dumb decision.
4: There's a path. All you got to do is win. That's it.
3: that's all you got to do is win and keep a certain someone's elbow in place. I appreciate the call, brother. 310-840-4910. Since he dunked on me about the AFC North, I feel it's only right we double-click there. I'm not saying, and first of all, any of you that are calling and catching some of these overreactions, know that it is just that. It's overreactions. How we brand Mondays here on Westwood One Sports Night. Man, as far as the Browns go, though, y'all got to put some respect on Cleveland, man. Y'all do. They're being held back by their quarterback right now. I know that's going to piss some people off. But, they're being held back by their quarterback, in my opinion. People are going to say, well, have you seen the numbers, Linnell? I've watched the tape. I watched the games. Shout out to NFL Pro, man. That condensed replay is a god. Love it. Helps you stay up to date with everything in the National Football League in half the time. The last 2 weeks, man. Yes, Deshaun Watson's led the Browns to victories. He's had 5 good drives in the last 2 weeks. Let's call it what it is. 310-840-4910 is the number. Oh, this should be good. Rob is in Ohio. What's up, Rob?
5: Well, this wasn't exactly my topic, but since you're just talking about it, Mason Graham, he has 4 sacks on the season, and they're asking him basically, you know, what's the difference from last year when he was a rookie, and he said that he's able to get the quarterback now because
3: Miles isn't there still in all the
5: Miles
3: sacks.
5: Garrett was always beating him to it, yeah.
3: That's
5: exactly.
3: Hilarious.
5: So if anybody's going to benefit from that trade, it might be Mason Graham. But I'm going to go into my worst quarterbacks, and these are all sub-500 teams or winless. And my list is Cam Ward. These are all people that should be replaced. And before I give this total list, I just wanted to say, when the best pitchers in baseball get replaced, if they don't have it that day, you know, bring in a sub, see what they could do, and you could – you know, you can't bring back a pitcher, but you could always bring back in your starting quarterback. Give him a little break on there. I don't know why there's such a stigma in the NFL
3: you
5: that
3: suggesting
5: you can't take out
3: like,
5: the starting quarterback.
3: Are you suggesting, like, if, let's just say Jalen Hurts tonight went out and threw an interception on the first drive. Are you suggesting that we sit him in the bullpen for an inning and go to Andy Dalton? Is that what you're suggesting?
5: No. This would be like toward the second half if it ain't happening. I think that coaches stick with a guy that just doesn't have it going on that night for too long. But anyway, there's a very slight difference between a second stringer and a starter in the NFL. Case in point, Case Keenum tonight.
3: Oh, my God. I love Case Keenum and what he did. It's going to be the worst thing that ever happened because now every fan out there across the country just thinks that their backup is supposed to come off the bench and put up 30 against one of the best defenses in football. What Case Keenum did tonight, and I appreciate the call. I got to let you go. What Case Keenum did tonight was a total anomaly. Rarefied air. I don't want to – Case is special, dog. That's his college career, right? Not every backup, not every aging veteran is going to be able to come off the bench and play this way. Marcus Mariota and Case Keenum have got backups across the country – looking over their shoulder. Am I good enough? Look at what those two guys did. Give me a break, guys. 310-840-4910. Where are we at with this? Continue to take your calls on your top overreactions from week number 3 of the NFL season. And look, I get it. Case was great tonight. You think he'll do it again? Maybe. Do you think it's something that's sustainable for the course of a 17-game season? Of course not. Or else he'd be a starter right now. 310-840-4910. His physical tools and the lack thereof is why he's not a starter. Did you see how many balls he threw short? He almost threw 2 pick sixes tonight. It's just the Eagles dropped him. It didn't undercut and break on the football right. He's got a noodle for an arm. If he doesn't throw with the ultimate anticipation, it doesn't get there in time. But that's okay because what he showed tonight, him and Marcus Mariota on Sunday with Washington and then Keenum tonight with Chicago. The thing that's impressed me the most about those veteran backups coming in is how well prepared the quarterback's coach and the OC got them during the week. Dude, it felt like watching tonight and on Sunday with Washington, every time Case Keenum and Marcus Mariota went to the line of scrimmage, they've got 2-3 play calls that they can go with. The checks and the freedom and the control that they have at the line of scrimmage, man, that's the thing that's most cool to watch, I would say, about getting to see a backup have big-time success, man. And that's the part that gets me geeked up. The nerd in me loves that part. And it's just a numbers game, man. It's a numbers game. I wonder, because Caleb Williams is going to return to the lineup for Chicago. Jaden Daniels will return to the lineup for Washington. I wonder if Ben Johnson, the play caller for Chicago, and then David Blau, the play caller for Washington. I wonder if they have as much trust in Caleb and Jaden as they do with their veteran backups in terms of what they can give them at the line of scrimmage. 310-840-4910 is the number. Here on West Side One Sports Night, it is a overreaction Monday, taking your calls on your biggest overreactions from week number three of the National Football League season. We just had an honest conversation about a team in the AFC. The Chargers stink, but I don't think it's all on Justin Herbert. We're going to stay in the AFC coming up on the other side. I'll tell you why the feel-good story through the first 3 weeks of the NFL season is a hell of a lot more than just a feel-good story. I'll explain next.
2: Three games into the season, the contenders are beginning to separate themselves from the pretenders in the NFL. Who will keep rolling in week four? And who can turn their season around? Westwood One Sports.
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0: getting you up to 3 a.m. Eastern time. Appreciate you all chiming in. 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You can check out the show there nightly as well. And then stream the show on YouTube. Just search Westwood One Sports Night. Some good back-and-forth banter in sports talk. That's how I would call it. Going on in the YouTube chat tonight, people dishing on Cam Ward, dishing on the Chargers. Most importantly, though, staying on task, man. 310-840-4910 is the number here on Westwood One Sports Night. I want your top overreactions from week number 3 of the National Football League season. My biggest takeaway from week number 3 of the National Football League season is that the Las Vegas Raiders, America, are far more than just a feel-good story. The Las Vegas Raiders are not some charity case, America. The Las Vegas Raiders are for real. Why do I say they're for real? Well, Linnell, they've only beaten, you know, they haven't beaten a quality opponent yet. Well, yeah, they have, because I consider the Saints to be a quality opponent and the best team maybe in their division. Here's the thing, though, man. When it comes to this Raiders group, they're winning where it matters. Right? I'm going to reiterate that. They're winning where it matters. Right? On both sides of the line of scrimmage, the Las Vegas Raiders have totally exceeded expectation. Their pass rush has been one of the best pass rushes in all of the NFL through the first 3 weekends. Now, I get it, right? The Dolphins' offensive line sucks. You should have dominated them. The Chargers, the fact that you're able to dominate them, that says a lot. They got 2 highly paid tackles that you took to town. Then the Saints this past week. Their ability to slow, you know, that group down and get after Tyler Shuck the way that they did, I think says a lot. This Rams defense is for real. I mean, excuse me, this Raiders defense. I'm sorry, Raiders. Isn't that something? If I was a Raider fan out there and I heard me do that, I'd change the channel. I honestly would. As much crap as you all have taken over the past 20-plus years, for the entirety of my lifetime, I can't even put some respect on your name and call you the right mascot. I'm sorry, Raiders. The Raiders, I think, are for real. And when I say for real, I mean they're going to be in the playoff conversation, the playoff picture, all season long. Why? Because of what they have on both sides of the line of scrimmage. Their pass rush is one of the best in football through the first 3 weeks. And yes, you know, they haven't really played any elite offensive lines to this point. But, man, they're whipping ass and taking names. You can only play who's on your schedule. You can only hit who's in front of you. And the Las Vegas Raiders have consistently done that to the tune of a 3-0 record. They're way more than just a feel-good story, though. That's just the defensive stuff that I'm excited about. And we know all the additions that they made. N'Kobe Dean, Quay Walker, you know what I'm saying? There's a lot to be excited about for the Raiders on defense. Quiddy Pay, a lot to be excited about. Offensively, though, that's where things are getting pretty damn interesting. Here are some of the offensive numbers for the Las Vegas Raiders that kind of tell the story. Kirk Cousins right now is tied for first in the NFL with 9 touchdown passes. Yeah, Kirk Cousins is tied for first in the NFL right now with 9 touchdown passes. Brock Bowers yesterday was unguardable. Their run game, spearheaded by Ashton Jeanty and Mike Washington, finally starting to get going. I mean, there's nothing that Vegas cannot do right now offensively. They're running it. They're working off play action. Why are they able to run it, though? They're able to run it because the offensive line, which they invested pretty significant capital in, making Tyler Linderbaum the highest-paid interior offensive lineman ever, right? They got it going on, man. They're moving people. They're whipping ass and taking names up front, man. That's why the Raiders are for real. They're far more than just some feel-good story. They're beefed up in the trenches. Their front end is in gangster mode. And Max Crosby, after each win, has cited some gangster hip-hop lyric to the Las Vegas Raiders social team 1-0, dub. 2-0, dub. This week he did it again. 3-0, dub. Hard not to be happy for that guy. Think about how tumultuous his offseason was. And he comes back to the team that drafted him, the team that believes in him the most. And he's been one of the catalysts to the 3-0 start, man. Anybody out there that's trying to tell you that the Raiders are just some feel-good story, they're going to show you coming up this weekend against Kansas City just how for real they are. Mark my words. 310-840-4910. Andrew's in Pennsylvania. What's up, Andrew?
1: Thanks, Lionel, for taking my call. Raiders are great. They're so happy that they've already matched their win total from last year, which is impressive. It's part of the Shanahan tree, but at the same time, they also have Kirk Cousins as a quarterback. And, you know, as long as he's playing at 1 o'clock or 4 o'clock, he's fantastic. So can the Raiders play in prime time?
0: Yeah.
1: That's the real question, and we'll see, right?
0: We will see, but here's the thing, and I want to know if you agree or not. I think the most exciting part about the Raiders is not the fact that Kirk Cousins has thrown 9 touchdowns, but the fact that they're running the football the way that they are and the fact that they're getting after the opposing team's quarterbacks the way that they are. That's what works in the NFL. That's what
1: the defense is fantastic, but it does. You're 100% right. It looks like a classic Shanahan offense, and it's a Clint Kubiak offense that, you know, comes from the Shanahan tree that we saw in Washington. So, yeah, I think it's fantastic. But
0: I bet you,
1: can Kirk Cousins deliver? That's the question.
0: That's going to be the question. I appreciate the call. There's certainly someone that thinks the Raiders should trade Kirk Cousins. Shame on him. 310-840-4910. Yeah, man, like that's – and I was going to go with something Washington related, but that's such low-hanging fruit. It's my biggest takeaway – from week 3 of the National Football League season. I don't know how many people across the country are head over heels for this group. But this weekend, they made a believer out of me. The Las Vegas Raiders are far more than just some feel-good story throughout the first 3 weeks of the National Football League season. They are. And I'm happy with the way Kirk Cousins is playing, 9 touchdown passes, tied for the NFL lead. But like I continue to reiterate, man, this is what matters the most about the Las Vegas Raiders and why I'm so bullish on them and why I think there's a chance they can continue this strong start. The game of football is won and lost up front along the line of scrimmage, along the offensive line and the defensive line. Through the first 3 weeks, that has been the biggest improvement that I've seen with the Las Vegas Raiders is how much better they are offensively up front with that offensive line. And then defensively, this pass rush has been the best in football to start the NFL season. And I get it, right? They haven't played anybody until they just played the Saints on this past Sunday. But, man, they're whipping ass and taking names, doing what they're supposed to do. That's what's sustainable in the NFL. Offensive line play, defensive line play. As long as they're able to stay healthy, I think the Raiders are going to continue to be frisky, man. But don't let –

0: stunner. I'll tell you next.
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6: 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I'm Scott Hammond. Hope to see you in one of our classes.
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0: Westwood One Sports Tonight. Youngest in charge, and Noah Willingham rocking out with you as we get you up to 3 a.m. Eastern Time, recapping the week that was in the National Football League. What a day, what a week it actually was, man. Pretty crazy stuff in week 3 of the National Football League season. I'm a happy camper. If you're checking us out on YouTube, you see my background. You know that my team successful throughout this week 3 in the National Football League season. Was your team successful throughout week 3? Probably not. Probably not. Well, some of you had some success. Some of you didn't. I want to recap Monday Night Football coming up here because, and it probably was the most surprising result that we had, man, throughout the course of week 3 of the NFL season. It's probably the most surprising result that we had, all things considered, man. How much of what you saw tonight on Monday Night Football do you think was real? That's kind of where I'm at right now. Right? I'm trying to figure out what I saw tonight that I actually could take away and say that that's real. I know everyone wants to talk about Case Keenum and how great and brilliant he was tonight. I get it. But, man, you really – look, I'm not even sure Case Keenum gets the start coming up in Chicago's next game, man. There's a reason that they broke camp with Tyson Bagent as the backup. There's a reason for that. He's the better of the two quarterbacks at this point. But Case came in off the bench and absolutely balled the hell out, man. You got to give credit where credit is due. Just a disclaimer to NFL fans out there. If your starting quarterback goes down, and make sure you're paying very close attention to this disclaimer. If your starting quarterback goes down, there's no guarantee that your team will play well, that your backup will play well, just because you saw Marcus Mariota and Case Keenum have just ridiculous days. So each and every week they give out the FedEx Aaron Ground Player of the Week. Case Keenum and Marcus Mariota, two backups, are going to be eligible for this award this week based off of how well they played this weekend. You love to see it. I was going to say you hate to see it, but then I'd sound like a hater. You love to see it. If you're an Eagles fan, you hate to see what happened tonight, though. 310-840-4910, last call to get in on the phones. I do want to recap Monday Night Football because that was tough. It feels like America's enamored and caught up in the story of Case Keenum, but the reality is the bigger story to me tonight is what Philadelphia could not capitalize on, what Philadelphia could not do. And the irony is, through the first 3 weekends of the NFL season, my biggest concern with Philadelphia has been their inability to run the football, right? If you're looking at how this Eagles team has performed thus far, and they were 2-0 heading into tonight, I had a lot of questions about them despite being 2-0 because the thing that they do the best, they had struggled with. Week 1 against the Washington Commanders, they had an explosive Saquon Barkley run that hit for 42, and Hurts had a scramble near the end of regulation. You take the Saquon Barkley explosive out, and their down-in, down-out consistency running the football in week 1 against Washington was not very good. You fast forward to week number 2 on the road in Tennessee against the Titans. Saquon Barkley limited in this game. You could not run the football. 2.8 yards a pop. You struggled to run the football. Coming up here tonight, the game that we saw against Chicago, once again, what happened? You ran the football. You ran the football well tonight. That's probably the shocker or the most surprising piece about what we got to witness tonight. This was their best rushing performance of the season as a team. And in terms of down in, down out consistency, it's the best that they've looked on the ground all year, yet they were only able to muster up 7 points. And it's not like you're going up against, you know, the Jacksonville Jaguars or the Houston Texans or the Denver Broncos or the Seattle Seahawks. This Chicago defense through the first 2 weeks and even dating back to last year. It's just not that good of a unit, man. Should have been an opportunity for Philly's offense to get right. Some Eagles fans are probably saying, what do you mean get right? We don't got to get right. We're 2-0. Well, you all know it. You can continue to beat up on bad teams. You got wins against Washington and Tennessee. Whoop-de-doo. Not saying Washington's a bad team. But no, like, at some point, you're going to have to play somebody that can hoop. You have to play someone that's tough. You have to play someone that's just as well-equipped as you are to win that fight in the trenches. And tonight they ran into that team, and they got punched in the mouth. But I can sit here and talk about the run game of the Eagles all day. As a matter of fact, the offense, they should be getting their flowers for getting the run game back on track. The biggest surprise and shocker of the night is the fact that Case Keenum came off of the bench and absolutely lit this Eagles defense up. Lit him up. Why was he able to light him up? That's the question. 35 carries, 128 yards, 3.7 yards a pop. That is why the Bears were able to have success offensively. The creativity in the run game, using Luther Burton the way that they did on that opening drive. I mean, it was just Ben Johnson being in his bag, man, as an offensive coordinator, as a play caller. It was great stuff. Case Keenum, though, 24-34, 247, two touchdowns. Case Keenum cannot have the performance that he had tonight without DeAndre Swift, Kyle Manungai, and Luther Burden's contributions in the run game. Their ability to establish the run just enough to get Philly's defense to respect it is what allowed Case Keenum to have success all night off of play action. The one thing that surprised me, right, Vic Fangio is known for rushing 4, dropping 7, really more than any other defensive coordinator in football. They don't like to blitz. They blitzed Case Keenum 10 times tonight. He was 10 of 10 for 122 yards versus the blitz. So you want to talk about just mastering your game plan, honing in on your game plan, having everybody on the same page. That's what you saw tonight from Philly. And I've mentioned it already a couple of times here tonight throughout the show if you've been paying attention. The control and the mastery that Case Keenum showed with the offense at the line of scrimmage, man, like, that's the good stuff. Constantly getting them into the right play. It's why they were able to have the success that they were able to have on the ground tonight. He constantly got them into the right run looks. And when they were in run plays against bad run looks, he checked out of them into a pass. Like, that's the other part of the quarterback position that maybe we don't talk about enough. You can have the biggest arm. You can have, you know, the quickest release. You could be the fastest. But at the end of the day, what you are from the neck up as a quarterback is going to determine success or failure as much as the physical tools. And what you saw on display this weekend from the two backups, talking about Mariota and Keenum, is just the understanding and the mastery that they have of their respective offense, allowing them to constantly put themselves in the best play possible. That stuff is what I nerd out about. That's the stuff that I really, really enjoy, man. This was a very fascinating game, though, in terms of just how it was played. I think it was a lot closer than what the score would actually indicate. Philadelphia had a moment where they drive the football down the field. They get into the red zone, and Jalen Hurts takes a pretty big shot on the sideline. And when Jalen Hurts took that shot on the sideline, laid there for a little bit, didn't move, and then he got up under his own power, tried to get back into the game. The referees stopped that from happening. They made Jalen Hurts check out of the football game and go to the sideline. During that time, right, where he checks out of the football game, in comes Andy Dalton. And Jalen Hurts is throwing a fit about being in the blue tent in the first place. On second thought, like, Just to address this here quickly. I know there are going to be a bunch of Eagle fans that bitch and moan about Jalen Hurts being taken out of the football game. The reality is, if Jalen Hurts didn't lie on the damn turf like he was dead, he wouldn't have gotten himself taken out of the football game. And that interception probably doesn't happen. And maybe the Eagles don't lose as a result, guys. It gets deeper than rap. But I don't want to hear that. Jalen Hurts cussing people out on the sideline. You're mad that they asked you to enter the concussion protocol. You're mad that they tried to test you for a concussion. You shouldn't have acted like you was dead, homie. Literally didn't move. It was a big shot, I would add. But like, brother, if you pop back up, I guarantee you they don't ask you to come off of the football field. So don't cuss people out, you jackass. It's just being mean. Think about all the people on that Eagle sideline that got cussed out for no reason, all because he wants to be dramatic and lay on the turf like he's dead. That's why I can't stand Jalen Hurts' ass, man. It's just annoying.
1: Feels like that was a theme of tonight. Like, even without the big shot, the injury, the medical tent, the where's my effing helmet, all that sort of stuff, it felt like just in general, and this is why I think I'm starting to see them crack at the seams, he was cussing out a lot of people. And I don't know, you know, I tend to pay attention to these sorts of things because that's what you're supposed to do in this job. You just pay attention to the weird things. I don't know that I've ever recalled a game where he is constantly cussing on the sidelines. And, like, I'm not naive to the point where, like, Jalen Hurts doesn't swear. Like, of course he does. But I don't know that we have seen it as frequently as we did today. Like, he was multiple times cussing at coaches. And like, when I say cussing at coaches, I mean just, like, generally cussing in their direction kind of a deal. You know what I mean? It's not like he's going up and being like, F you. But he was very hot multiple times tonight in a way that rarely he ever is. In fact, like, that's his whole bit, is that he doesn't do those sorts of things.
0: Yeah, it was fascinating to see, man. Do you think I'm on base? I feel like all of that frustration stemmed from that moment where he was forced to come out.
1: No.
0: I feel like most of it stemmed from that.
1: I think it stems from the fact that he just can't do what they're asking him to do. I don't think he trusts what's going on. I don't know if they trust him with what's going on. Because he's a fine, like, we know he's a fine player. He has attributes that you could look at and be like, this is good to have in a quarterback. But it feels like he reads defenses really slowly. I mean, I don't have the numbers offhand in terms of what he's been like this entire year. But Devontae Smith, I feel like, is going relatively quietly into the night. And you should be throwing.
0: He's dealt with some injuries every single drive. Here's the thing that I've noticed with Jalen Hurts this year in particular, and I guess this has kind of been his MO in his career. I don't think there's been enough down in, down out consistency with Jalen Hurts. But in the big moments of these games, he's come up big. You think about the scramble he had against Washington, you think about the throw that he had to Devontae against Washington. He did the same thing.
1: You're a Jalen Hurts guy now.
0: No, I can just acknowledge that while there has been zero down in, down out consistency, he's made big plays in the biggest moments of these games. Just like last week against Tennessee. I mean, the throw that he makes to Devontae Smith on the sideline, like, that's big time. After throwing two interceptions. The problem is, he threw the two interceptions. Like, I think it's early for them too, though. Is why I want to be fair and I want to give them the benefit of the doubt. It's early for them, too. They're working out kinks on the offensive side of the football as well. But, like, my biggest concern, or the strangest thing about tonight, I guess here's what I'm trying to decipher. What's the more alarming thing, the more strange thing? The fact that the Eagles ran the ball as well as they did and only was able to muster up 7 points? Or the fact that 38-year-old Case Keenum came off the bench and gave them 27 points.
1: I mean, the Keenum stuff, there were guys wide open. You know, Philadelphia's defense for years has been one of, like, the best communicators. Like, they're stout, the defensive backs. Now, you know, Tariq Woolen is kind of known for some silly penalties, but it's not like he was awful tonight. They left dudes open. And maybe that's just more Ben Johnson kind of understanding what Vic Fangio wants to do on defense and then being the perfect kryptonite to that. But there were points where, one, Case Keenum could move in the pocket and, like, maneuver around the pocket. You know what I mean? Like, he's not a scrambler, but the way that he was, like, sidestepping and kind of dancing in the pocket to find the perfect spot.
0: He was having a ball, dude.
1: I mean, the first, like, couple, you know, possessions, you're like, holy smokes, he's turning the clock back. But I thought he was going to do that. And then eventually Philadelphia was going to get the better of him. And they were just going to be like, hey, this is cute for three drives.
0: Never happened.
1: But we're not doing this anymore. And it just never happened. They never could get a beat on Case Keenum, which is kind of nuts to say out loud because top to bottom, they're one of the most talented rosters in the NFL. They just couldn't do it.
0: You know, Eagle fans are going to say, this is the second week in a row our defense is kind of folded against an inept quarterback. Last week, man, if Cam Ward doesn't throw that stupid interception, he led a 95-yard game-winning touchdown drive. Like, that's not something you'd expect from him against that defense, I guess, is how I ultimately would put it. But, man, their pass rush not getting home on him, I think, is a byproduct of, like, they were worried about stopping the run all night. And when you're a pass rusher worried about stopping the run, you can't pin your ears back and go get them. And I think that was another thing that led to Case Keenum having the time that he had as well, man, killing you off play action. They just did everything right. And Denton, I haven't really mentioned this at all tonight because I didn't want to make it one guy versus one guy. Ben Johnson did circles around Vic Fangio tonight.
1: Honestly, at this point, it's always Ben Johnson versus the defensive mind moving forward. You know, with all due respect to the other wonderful coaches on Chicago's staff, I don't think if you put 10 people that claim to be NFL fans on a line, say, who's the defensive coordinator, I would say that probably 8 of them could not name the Bears defensive coordinator, but they know it's Ben Johnson running the offense. It's always going to be Ben Johnson versus whatever defensive mind is on the other sideline from here until Ben Johnson leaves the Bears.
0: I wish he was in Washington. Did I say that? 310-840-4910. I want to let you hear from the losing side. Jalen Hurts, Nick Sirianni, they had to answer for what happened in this football game tonight. I want to let you hear from Eagles coach Nick Sirianni first. Just straight up taking accountability post-game for why his team lost.
2: I think we all have to own that loss right there. I don't think anybody coached well. I don't think anyone played well. It was a true team loss. And when it's a true team loss, you know, I have to look at myself first. Like, we weren't ready to coach. We weren't ready to play. And that ultimately starts and ends with me. And, again, it was just, you know, it's my responsibility. Every product, everything that's on that field is my responsibility. I didn't do a good enough job. We'll keep coaching it like crazy. We have to be able to master the things that require no talent. And we had some penalties, you know, pre-snap penalties. We had some penalties in the secondary also. And obviously, right, the turnovers as well. To be down 3-0 on turnovers, it's hard to overcome. And I have to do a better job coaching. And like I said, it always starts with me. You know,
0: I like the accountability. Some people don't like Nick Sirianni. Some people feel like he rubs his people the wrong way. Him going after the official the way that he did tonight, I thought was part of why the Eagles players love him. He's going to fight to the death for them, and I actually appreciate that in a coach. But, man, the moment to me that changed this football game is when they drive all the way down the field and get into deep into Chicago territory, and then Jalen Hurts has to come out of the football game because he acted like he died with the hit that he took on the sideline. Now, to Hurts' credit, that was a big shot. It was a big hit. But if you're okay, just pop back up, brother. Seemingly, he wasn't okay. That's why it took a little bit longer to get up. They end up subbing him out, or excuse me, there's a call from upstairs. They take him out of the huddle. He's brought to the sideline and forced to go through the concussion protocol. We've been kind of referencing this over the past 5 minutes. Jalen Hurts was really PO'd that he got yanked out of the game. But the reality is Jalen Hurts laid there like a dead man. If he didn't lay there like a dead man, I guarantee you that call from upstairs wouldn't have happened. Andy Dalton doesn't throw that interception, and maybe Philadelphia wins the football game. Here is Jalen Hurts post-game talking about the Andy Dalton pick.
3: Andy said he apologized to you after his interception. What was that moment like for you?
4: It's just a part of the game. It's a part of the game.
0: It's a part of the game. This is why people don't like Jalen Hurts. Like, he's not a human. That was an opportunity to explain what happened in that situation, to give us some insight. You say it's part of the game. If it was part of the game, then why were you cussing people out on the sideline the way that you were, Jalen? If it's just part of the game, why were you so upset at what happened? Why were you so demonstrative tonight in a way that we've quite frankly never seen before? It's not just part of the game. Jalen Hurts needs to wear this one on the sleeve and take accountability for it, man. If Jalen Hurts, and I know I'm going to sound like a broken record. I've said it 30 times already, but I want you all to get the point because I know you snobby Eagle fans are starting to file in here trying to get your fix as to why you lost. Jalen Hurts cussing and doing that whole acting bit he did on the sidelines all night tonight, it's garbage, man. And I feel bad for the people that he had to cuss out, the innocent people that he cussed out. Jalen Hurts, if you don't lay on the floor like you got shot by a sniper, then I guarantee you that call from up top doesn't, you know, come. You don't get yanked out of the game. Andy Dalton doesn't throw that interception deep inside of the five-yard line. And most importantly, the Eagles may win this football game. 310-840-4910 is the number if you want to chime in here on Westwood One Sports Tonight. Let's go to Harry in Florida wanting to check in. Harry, what's going on, man?
5: Yo, what's up? I just want to bring up, you know, my team and how we're going to be the first winless team since the Browns in 2016. The Miami Dolphins, after Achane went down, there's not one team that we should even be close in, with a close game, and we should be getting blown out for the rest of the team for the rest of the season.
0: So you think the Dolphins are going 0-17? I think you're the second. I appreciate the call. I think that's the second person that's called in here tonight and said that Miami's going 0-17. You're late to the party, guys. I said it after week one. 310-840-4910 is the number. Let's go to David in Buffalo. What's up, David?
6: Hey, what's up, Linnell? How you doing, man, tonight?
0: Doing good, buddy. Doing good. Appreciate you chiming in, man.
6: You got it, man. Your overreaction topic is really good, man. I'm going to go with the biggest overreaction right now is anybody who thinks that the Denver Broncos are a great team. A couple things they've done that I've seen in the Sean Payton era. Number one, for about three quarters, they look lifeless. And then in the fourth quarter, it's kind of like this Bo Nix has this Tim Tebow-like rise from the dead. And he comes up kind of like The Undertaker in WWE back in the day. And he comes out of nowhere and plays great in the fourth quarter. And they're not a great team. The Sean Payton obviously wants to be calling the plays. He's not happy with Davis Webb. And the other side of this, too, is the referees have bailed out the Denver Broncos. They did it last night against the Rams. They did it last year in the playoffs against the Bills. To me, Denver is so overrated. They're very lucky to be 2-1 right now. And I just think they depend on winning comeback games, or they win too much, depend on winning these close games. Sooner or later, that luck is going to run out.
0: I think it's a fascinating point. I appreciate the call. Here's my thing on Denver, why I'm not panicking yet. It's 3 weeks into the season. I believe in the people in place, right? Like, I'm a Bo Nix fan. I think he could play. I'm a Sean Payton fan. I think he's one of the best offensive minds that the game has ever seen. That offensive line is one of the best in football. They're going to figure it out offensively. That defense, though, is the reason that they were in the position that they were in last year. So I think it's going to take some more time for the offense to get things figured out. But I'm not worried about the Denver Broncos. But to his point, I don't know if I look at them as like a legit contender right now either, though. A lot more to learn as we're only 3 weeks into the National Football League season. 310-840-4910. Let's go to Drake in Florida. What's up, Drake? Drake.
7: Hello?
0: What's up, man? Let's go to Corey in Baltimore. What's going on, Corey?
8: Good morning to you, brother. Good morning. Good morning.
0: What's going on, man? Good morning. Good morning.
8: Come on now, man. Like, I got to ask you, man. What you got against Jalen Hurts, man? On the rail, man. What you got against
0: Jalen Hurts? Now you think I got something against Jalen Hurts?
8: You know I'm spot on
0: what he said, cussing them people out like they did something wrong to him.
8: Check this out, though. But the moment that young man showed some frustration that was going on and he just cussing in the air, everybody want to blow it out of proportion. But on top of that, when he got hit, they showed, where I live at, they showed every angle of what he did, and he was adjusting his helmet. Then he popped up. I mean, so you just can't sit up there and say, I get it that they want to take him out.
0: Dude, look at how long he laid on the floor, though, Corey.
8: Dude,
0: they're trying to protect the best interest of the players. They thought something was wrong with him.
8: And I get that, but the moment he shows some frustration, look what it caused. Everybody is speculating like, oh, he cussing everybody else. No, he was cussing. He was cussing because he came out the game and it messed up that whole
0: thing. That
8: took the air out of the drive right there. I watched that game, man. I was late for damn work today. That took the air out of the game, man. That was it right there. Andy Dalton, why the hell is he still in the game? Why is he still playing, man? Is he poor? He got a lot of kids like your boy, Chargers, Phillips. What's going on, man?
0: Let me ask you this, though, Corey.
8: What's up, dog?
0: Does Nick Sirianni need to call timeout in that situation? I was saying, look,
8: and you
0: tell somebody
8: what?
0: To fall in the huddle. Tell and somebody dude, to pretend like they hurt. What? You got to do something besides
8: after,
0: having Hurts been on the sideline.
8: After it became second and third and goal, he should have took a timeout. He should have took a timeout. But that ain't what I want to call you about either. Check this out. I'm calling your ass Sunday morning because I want to hear your voice.
0: Yes, sir.
8: And kick off, dog.
0: Hey. I'm ready to roll with it. You know y'all have no shot, brother. We're in desperation mode, man. We might have Jaden Daniels back, Corey. I almost didn't pick your call up tonight, man. You know the damn Texans blew every parlay I had this weekend.
8: And let me tell you something. I'm telling you, man, that's the one game that I was surprised, man. D'Amico Ryan, man, he got to do something, man. He got to do something, man.
0: Corey, I'm going to let you run because we're up against it. I appreciate the call. 310-840-4910. Week number 3 in the NFL wrapped up. The top story from today in the NFL. We'll get to it next here on Westwood One Sports Night.
7: J.J. McCarthy has been traded from the Minnesota Vikings to the New York Giants. Can the former top 10 pick resurrect his career in the Big Apple? Westwood One Sports.
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0: Westwood One Sports presents Linnell Willingham.
1: Yes, indeedy. About a half hour left to go in the program as we get you up to 3 a.m. Eastern time here on Westwood One Sports tonight, recapping week number 3 of the National Football League season. Excuse me. What a weekend it was, though, man. Like, now that we've done this for, you know, 3 weeks in a row, does it feel like we're back? We're so back. And what do I mean by does it feel like we're back? You know, that first weekend of the NFL season is sort of like a holiday, right? Everyone wants to sit in front of the TV all day, and I'm like that every week. But, you know, for some people, that first weekend is really where you get your fix, and your viewing experience, you know, varies throughout the course of the season. And, you know, if your team's not playing so hot, you might get a little annoyed, and your emotions may be in shambles, like I was when I was a young adolescent in middle school, high school, college, now, with my beloved Commanders, man. We're at that point in the season, though, as we're 3 weeks in, as I continue to say, everybody should still be chock full of optimism. There's only 3 franchises that I look at and go, you know what? You're probably going nowhere fast. Arizona, Tennessee, and the Miami Dolphins. The only lifeless teams right now in the NFL. Now, teams like the Chargers, the Bucks, they're on life support, right? At 0-3. Gotta call a spade, right? But even those teams, I give them one more week. Texans, Chargers, Bucks, I give you one more week. I give you one more week to get in the W, to get in the win column. Because once that first month of the NFL season passes, you'll notice you can start speaking about things more definitively. Things become more set in stone, it's more concrete. And you can start separating, like you hear on our promo, the contenders from the pretenders in the landscape of the National Football League. That, to me, is what it's all about. And it's about being afloat, being in the fight, while that early portion of the season kind of waves along, so to speak. They're going to be ups, they're going to be downs, but you want to be playing your best football, obviously, the month of December if you're trying to be a playoff team. So as you work your way up to September or December, right, got to get better at things. Got to have room for improvement. Like Philadelphia. I know we just spent a good amount of time criticizing their offense and then criticizing the performance we saw from them tonight defensively. Good thing for Philly's offense, man. You got some time to figure this out. You're 2-1. You're at the top of the NFC East still. Like, that's the saving grace of it all, man. That's the saving grace of it all, man. You don't count style points. You don't earn style points during this first month of the season, man. It's all about wins and losses. Can you win ugly? Because a loss in September, unfortunately, counts the same as a loss in December. Just the way that it is. 310-840-4910. One last call on the phones before we get to the top story of today out of the National Football League. Ace is in Atlanta wanting to check in. What's going on?
2: What's going on, young and in charge, first-time caller?
1: Appreciate you chiming in, man.
2: Hey, man, I had to be like the last caller. You got to back up off Jalen. That's my boy. I'm out of Alabama originally.
1: Okay.
2: You know, that's my man. I don't know what exactly happened because I didn't see the game, but I love listening to you every morning. So you take me through the day.
1: I appreciate you, man.
2: Got to back up a little bit on that man right there.
1: who you root for, Ace?
2: Really, I'm a Dolphin fan, man. Why are there so many of you all? I'm just a Christmas man on Dolphins. I'm not going to be like the last caller. I believe they're going to get at least 2 games. They're going to get 2.
1: You
2: but
1: have no
2: I don't
1: much
2: know
1: better.
2: Where and when.
1: That's amazing.
2: We just need another. I think we need another coordinator. That man, I don't know what kind of bummer B calling he doing. Because, man, I watched these last few games and it's just piss poor.
1: Yeah. It's crazy. Look, I think y'all know, y'all in year one of a major rebuild and overhaul. I love Chop. I think y'all got a legit edge in Chop. I think Caden Proctor is going to end up being a Pro Bowl, all pro caliber dude. There are pieces there. I just think they're a ways away, man. I didn't understand them bringing in Malik Willis. That's what I didn't get, but I appreciate the call as always, man. 310-840-4910. Man, you would think that, like, the Dolphins, based off of their record, would be one of the most underrepresented franchises in the landscape of the NFL because they suck. Yet, I feel like we hear from Dolphins. I feel like we hear from Dolphins fans every night here on this show. I'm not saying it's a bad thing. We love you. I mean, we hear from everybody. But what the hell the Dolphins fans got to call in about? You just want to call in and complain? That's the thing. It'd be different if, like, oh, the Dolphins scored a big win this weekend, so now we're getting flooded with Dolphins fans. You know what I'm disappointed in? All the credit that I gave the Las Vegas Raiders, man. Where the hell are the Raider fans at? The Raiders at 3-0. If no one's going to listen to me, Raider fans, if you're scared to call in, I promise you there's somebody out there in the national media that's showing you some love. It's me. They're 3-0, and they're far more than some feel-good story. I know that's how everybody's looking at it, right? The Raiders are just some feel-good story at the beginning of the season, and the other shoe's going to drop at a certain point. You know what's the real when it comes to the San Antonio Spurs? That's what happens when I'm looking at Joel Embiid in the background. Oliver, it totally took me off guard. The thing that stands out the most about the Las Vegas Raiders, jeez, is how they're winning, right? You can be enamored with, you know, the pass game and high-scoring football games all you want, but I say it all the time, man, football, won and lost at the line of scrimmage. And I think the most impressive piece about what Vegas has done to this point, getting themselves a 3-0, is they're whipping ass and taking names on the offensive line and the defensive line. They invested significant money in the offensive line with Tyler Linderbaum. Is paying off. They invested significant capital on the defensive side. All of the free agents that they've brought in defensively, they're all paying dividends. Nakobe Dean, Quay Walker, Quiddy Pay. I mean, everybody's hooping. There's a lot to be excited about in Las Vegas with the Raiders. And when they play the Kansas City Chiefs coming up this weekend, if you aren't a believer in Vegas yet, I guarantee you, you'll be a believer by the time Sunday wraps up. Not saying they beat Kansas City, but damn, I expect them to be in the fight because of how good this pass rush is, man. The top story, though, today in the NFL, story that really didn't make a whole lot of sense as far as I'm concerned, the New York Giants decided to trade a fifth-round pick for former Vikings first-rounder J.J. McCarthy. And look, I get it. Like, Jameis Winston didn't play well on Monday Night Football against the Rams in his first start this past weekend against the Titans. He didn't play particularly well. Jameis is one of the best backups in the NFL, though. So, like, I would have a little bit more patience. The reality is they had to bring somebody in, right? If you're the Giants, knowing what happened to Dart, you can't just roll with two quarterbacks the rest of the way. And you want to get yourself a legitimate backup. They didn't like the guy they had in-house in Jake Haener. He got waived. I believe they brought him back on the practice squad. And now they've made this trade for J.J. McCarthy. I'll be real, though, right? And J.J.'s a fine young man. The reality is, the Giants had no business. No business trading for J.J. McCarthy. Not only does the deal just simply not make sense, it's just an overall bad decision. And I know what some people are going to say, oh, it's just a fifth rounder, Linnell. It's just a fifth. What does it really matter? You didn't have to give up draft capital to go get a backup, man. You didn't. And if you were going to give up draft capital to go get a backup, make sure that it was a good one. You know what a backup quarterback represents and what they're supposed to be tasked with doing? They got to be ready to play on short notice, meaning if a starter goes out in the game, you got to be ready to go in. You got to be able to function right in those situations with having limited reps, something that J.J. McCarthy knows nothing about, right? Like, that's the tough part for me. Like, if he was struggling to pick things up in Minnesota, if he was struggling to do the job in Minnesota with the Vikings, why do you think totally changing his scenery, why do you think totally changing the language that he speaks, why do you think that would be beneficial to him? Why would that be beneficial to him? That's the thing that I don't understand when it comes to the decision to trade for J.J. McCarthy. Everything that you want in a backup, he doesn't have. He just doesn't. He's too young, too damn young, to be a reliable backup quarterback. Because he needs reps. He's still developing, guys. And I keep looking at it from the perspective of the Giants, and I say, well, what's the reason for bringing this kid in? G-Men, their head coach, John Harbaugh, earlier today, tried to make sense of the decision that they made to ultimately bring in Jackson Dart. Here's what Coach Harbs had to say about the new backup in the Big Apple.
3: Well, we've been talking about it for ever since I think Jackson got hurt, that we would need to add quarterbacks. That's part of the process. We've been turning over every stone. This was an opportunity that kind of came up and able to finish the deal off this morning, late morning. Really glad, really happy, very excited to add J.J. McCarthy. Think he's a strong young quarterback. Has some experience in the National Football League, obviously was a very high draft pick, very talented player, and is going to make us a stronger football team. So excited about it, think it makes us better.
1: That's the thing, I totally disagree. How does this make you better? Like, my question that I have is, Jake Haener, dog, like, how bad must Jake Haener be? Oh, I know how bad Jake Haener is. That's the former Saints quarterback. Okay. The hand model. So if that was the option that the Giants had to go to, I understand wanting to bring in another dude. But you didn't have to bring in J.J. McCarthy, is my point. You think about all the things that he struggled with in Minnesota. You think this environment is conducive for success? If I was him, I mean, darn, you already got a franchise quarterback. Not that I'm coming here to unseat your franchise quarterback or potentially unseat your franchise quarterback, but you already got one. You already have one. And in practice, in a practice setting, there's never going to be a time where J.J. looks better than Jameis Winston. So I don't know how they ultimately hand him the job. I just don't. And the Giants are 2-1. What has to happen for them to pull the plug on Jameis Winston? I don't think it happens. I don't believe J.J. McCarthy starts a single game for the Giants this year. I don't. Because I expect Jameis Winston to perform well moving forward. Just my thought on it. We wrap up the show the same way each and every night here on Westwood One Sports Night. Denton, I have no clue what you're going to put the show to bed with. But know that a certain, I don't even know if I'm going to call them fast food, a certain restaurant is introducing an alcoholic beverage. And that's fascinating.
4: Well, I can't think of a better way to put the show to bed. So we'll tackle that subject next on Westwood One Sports Night.
0: No Caleb, no problem for the Bears as Chicago beat the Eagles on Monday Night Football. Can Ben Johnson's boys continue to win while they await the return of their franchise QB?
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11: 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Tell the Truth Tuesday edition of Westwood One Sports Night. Slowly but surely becoming my favorite show of the week, if I'm being honest. Talking about Tell the Truth Tuesday. But we wrap the show up same way each and every night. That puts the show to bed. And we know we're putting the show to bed with, don't we, pal?
12: Yeah, we're getting crunk at a Chipotle. That's what we're putting the show to bed with. They're bringing back margaritas. Now, the headline is very deceiving, Linnell, because the headline reads, Chipotle is bringing back margaritas. And I read that, and I'm like, well, this is Chipotle, like 5 minutes from me. Not even. I could go get crunk at Chipotle. Not exactly what is happening. They're bringing back margaritas, but it's a part of like a city tour. So they're going to five cities. Guess which five cities they're going to? Not Washington, D.C., which means all of the Chipotles in a radius of me, I cannot get a margarita at. Like $6, too.
11: Yeah. I mean, what? I saw the video that Chipotle released earlier. It looked great. It was a great rollout on their behalf. But, man, I who the hell would trust buying alcoholic beverage, a mixed drink for that matter? It'd be different if they were selling shots. But, like, could you imagine you go get a margarita from damn Chipotle, and it's 90% triple sec, 10% liquor. Like, they skip you on everything. You got to get mouthy with the people at the glass to give you a decent size of serving of protein.
12: I don't know. The Taco Bell one. The Taco Bell cantinas normally do a good job with the alcohol. Have you been to one of
11: Taco
12: those?
11: Taco Bell selling alcohol?
12: Yeah. If you go to a Taco Bell cantina, they sell alcohol. You could get a spiked whatever. Like, you want a Mountain Dew with something in it, you get a Mountain Dew with something in it.
11: I'm not a big drinker, so that'll never, that won't move me anyway. But the Chipotle thing feels like it had the potential to be like this social experiment.
12: I think they've done something like this before. I can't believe that they're doing like a margarita tour, not like a breakfast tour. Could you imagine getting a breakfast burrito with Chipotle?
11: You kidding me? Whew. Now, their hours of operation, they need to open a little later. They open at like 10 a.m. It's disgusting. Who the hell's eating Chipotle at 10 o'clock in the morning? I've added at 10 o'clock in the morning.
12: At 10 o'clock in the morning. 10, I've been 10:30, but 10 is, yeah, I mean,
11: 10's rough.
12: Like, come on.
11: 10 is aggressive, I guess, is the best
12: way. Unless you work at a shift that starts at 3 a.m., listening to Westwood One Sports Night as you're driving to work. But like that'd be 10 o'clock Chipotle is pretty crazy. I mean, they're like, if we were to make a list of things that are like pretty crazy to go to, Chipotle at 10 a.m. up there, the bar at 10 a.m. up there.
11: Could you imagine the state that your stomach would be in the rest of the day? This is awful. Appreciate you, then. Thank you, Oliver Popular. Back with you all.

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0: It is the Drake Toll Show on Westwood One Sports and the Westwood One Sports app. Drake Toll with you from the Savannah Bananas organization. Locked on Big 12 and right here on Westwood One Sports. He's Pete Souza, ESPN play-by-play. Addie Bates produces. Laura Jimenez runs the board. And the Philadelphia Eagles use the restroom all the way down their leg. Last night, Case Keenum trots out there. 47 years old, Case Keenum, Pete. That's not real, by the way, but it's close enough to being real. It's close enough to being real. You thought about it for a second. Case Keenum walks out there. And I left you with this thought on the show yesterday. And that was clutchparlays.com, which is this insider algorithm I've been using. It's like, you know what, Pete? It doesn't make a lot of sense, but they love the under and they love the Chicago Bears outright. And sure enough, 38-year-old Case Keenum leads the Bears directly to that. Here's what I learned. Case Keenum's not your franchise quarterback, right? This is a shell of what Chicago should be. This is a shell of what Chicago expects to be in 2026. So I didn't learn anything about the Bears other than resilience and grit and toughness and all the buzzwords that we love to use for intangibles. But boy, did I learn a lot about the Philadelphia Eagles, and none of it is good. Good morning, Pete.
1: Good morning, Drake. Yeah, look, I knew I was watching a football game. I didn't know the football game was going to turn into a Disney movie, which is basically what happened.
0: Correct. Yes, that's correct.
1: A 40-year-old man. Can't you just see him talking to his wife? Like, she's like, I think you should retire. You haven't played in 1,000 days, Case. And he's like, honey, they've never seen me play. Like, talking about his kids. And she's like, don't do it. You're going to get hurt. He's like, they've never seen me play. And so he takes the field, right? The Disney backdrop. And by the way, Chicago, credit to the city, on absolute fire right now. You got two baseball teams in the postseason. You got your Bears on Monday night in September. Best time of year in
0: Mardi
1: that city.
0: Mardi Gras, of course.
1: Knock it off. And basically what you had was the backdrop for like a feature film. And so what we saw happen was Ben Johnson's first 15 scripted plays turned into a Hollywood script that honestly most screenwriters would have sent back and been like, yeah, and you know what? We're going to need a little bit more. The studio's going to need a little bit more reality here because we're not buying this. And that is what we saw. It was the city of Chicago. It was the wind beneath the wings of Case Keenum. And it was ultimately a great game plan by Ben Johnson. You just can. He hit it right out of the park because I was on here yesterday talking about, well, we'll see how Ben Johnson does without a number one overall pick playing quarterback for him. Well, it seems like he did just fine. And on the other side, you mentioned it, a lot wrong with the Eagles. And as somebody who obviously grew up outside of Philadelphia, that's where I am right now doing the show at my mom's house. And I don't live here, by the way, if you're first listening.
0: he lived there for a long time, but he recently moved out.
1: I'm in my mom's basement, but this is not like where we operate from. But I was watching another offense, right, for the fourth or fifth straight year find itself. Yeah. And it's like, man, I'm kind of over watching the Eagles integrate every season underneath another offensive coordinator. And all of that led to a blowout loss for the Birds. Now, these are two teams who are going to, like, the Eagles are going to be at the top of the NFC, around the top of the NFC. They're a playoff team, as are the Bears. But what a Monday night, what an old school Monday night experience, right? It really was the theater. And that part I enjoyed.
0: We got the phone lines open, 310-840-4910. It is Westwood One Sports, the Westwood One Sports app. You're listening to the Drake Toll Show on Westwood One Sports. He's Pete Souza, and I'm with you here. I think Colors of the Wind, the song from Pocahontas, is the one that's kind of playing in the background, this really fluty thing. I wanted to veer away from the Phil Collins Tarzan, because it's a little bit too much for what the Bears did last night, but like Colors of the Wind playing as Case Keenum slow-mo walks out there. By the way, they kept showing his family, his wife and kids, and how excited they were. And they kept reminding him he hasn't played a football game in 1,000 days. And he's like, hey. At one point, I think maybe Laura Rutledge, somebody's interviewing him, and he's pretty clear. He's like, yep, I know the stat. It's like, I know. I've been reminded the entire week of that's the amount of days. And then Keenum goes out, and his final stat line, 24 for 34, 247 yards through the air, two touchdowns, as well as a touchdown on the ground. Keep in mind, this is the same Chicago Bears team that a week ago against the Vikings, through 55 minutes of Caleb Williams, had a total of 3 points. The Bears' offense was built this week around Case Keenum, and it showcases, again, you know, Ben Johnson says in the offseason, I don't just want to win the Super Bowl, I want to have the greatest offense of all time, the highest scoring offense of all time. He gave the numbers from the 2013 Broncos and said, we will beat those. And while that's a lofty goal, I'm not saying the Bears are going to get there, what they did last night against the Philadelphia Eagles was a masterclass from head coach Ben Johnson to reinvent the game around Case Keenum. On the other side, the Eagles aren't playing with a 40-year-old quarterback. They're playing with 28-year-old Jalen Hurts. The Eagles aren't playing with a depleted roster. They're playing with Saquon Barkley at running back and Devontae Smith at wide receiver. This is the Philadelphia Eagles. I don't know what they need to figure out, Pete. It's not like we added in a bunch of new players and a brand new quarterback and a new coach. I understand the offensive coordinator woes the last couple of years, but that's why you made a change there in the offseason. The Eagles looked bad. That was my biggest outside. And you're right, there's a Disney movie storyline to this. But the actual tangible, what did you think about the game? The Eagles sucked, and they sucked on fire. And the entire NFC East sucks right now.
1: Well, with the Eagles, the problem is, and truthfully, like, the aesthetic of the Eagles is usually never gorgeous, right? Like, okay. And they win ugly a lot, and that's why people get on Jalen Hurts. I mean, and again, I'm in Philly. Like, they call up sports talk radio here, and they're constantly complaining about Jalen Hurts. We're talking, you know, months after a Super Bowl, and they always, it just doesn't, when he wins, he usually wins ugly. Outside that Super Bowl victory was a different story, but so when he loses ugly, and it looked really bad. And I'm not putting this one on Jalen Hurts, like no way, no how. In fact, it was, yeah. I was watching the game with a bunch of friends from Philly and, you know, guys, adults here who are like responsible, normal people who don't call sports talk radio. And not that anybody that calls our sports talk radio isn't amazing.
0: Also, but, by the way, adults is awesome. Thanks for clarifying. Not children. Chris Hansen movie is
1: just,
0: out right
1: just
0: now.
1: Just know, if you're calling into the Drake Toll Show, you're not calling into Philadelphia Sports Talk Radio. I have us on a whole different plateau. And that's conversation for another day. But, like, they were impressed with Jalen's emotion after he got what could have been a concussion.
0: Yeah.
1: He's dancing out of bounds, right, towards the end of the first half. Towards the beginning of the second quarter, he gets belted, right? The Eagles are on a scoring drive, their first of the game, and they put him in the blue tent. And he's freaking out that they put him in the blue tent. They put Andy Dalton in the game for him, and what happens? Dalton throws a pick in the end zone, right? Like, that was almost, I mean, if I was a real maniac, I'd be like, oh my gosh, like, the fix was in. You know, that
0: That wasn't a pick. That was a meatball sub, a little mozzarella on the side.
1: That?
0: You had Parmesan cheese. We have the clip this morning. Here's the audio. Andy Dalton is the 5-yard line after a 95-yard drive and decides to throw the ball directly to the defense. Take a listen.
2: The teacher and what he meant to that O-line room. Second and 4. Hurts out to his right, flag on the play, thrown by Hockley, and then a hit out of bounds, another flag.
1: That was not great. The clip, but
0: no,
1: it felt like.
0: Hurts hit out of bounds, and that's what leads ultimately to the interception. That's on me. But this pick from Andy Dalton is throw it up to the end
1: awful,
0: zone.
1: Drake.
0: Arm punt from 5 yards out. Here's what Jalen Hurts did have to say about the Andy Dalton interception, by the way.
3: It's just a part of the game. It's a part of the game.
0: It's just a part of the game.
1: I mean, ultimately it is.
0: It was that bad.
1: But here's one thing, and again, I don't want to break off and have a whole nother discussion. What would happen in the Super Bowl? Like, what would happen in the Super Bowl if Jalen Hurts is leading a game-winning drive and gets tattooed out of bounds with under a minute left, and the third-party spotter in New York City, and the spotter is someone who is identifying if a player may have been concussed by contact. Mm-hmm. And that spotter is like, hey, he's got to go to the tent. And they're like, well, there's 25 seconds left. They have no timeouts. He's their best player. Might be one of the best players in the league. He's got to go to the tent. And then Andy Dalton throws a game-losing interception that loses the Super Bowl. Could you imagine? Like, that's like not off the table that that could happen, because that is that destroyed a crucial Eagles drive, and ultimately that set them back to a point where they really could never return from, because then the lead just grew to, you know, even at a half, you know, it's 10-7, you felt pretty good about it. And this is where the Eagles beat themselves, Drake. They go three and out at halftime. Yep. And, you know, you got nothing to complain about. Nobody to blame but yourself. But that was a real blow when Jalen had to go out of the game.
0: Yeah, are you – so when you put this in the context of it's the Super Bowl, they might take the guy out due to, you know, concussion protocol. Are you saying – and I'm not saying you're wrong here, but I want to break this down. Is there an issue with how the NFL handles concussion protocol right now?
1: Oh, absolutely. Because – and I guess you kind of play the game a little bit. You know, Nick Sirianni probably could have called a timeout there to give the medical staff or whoever – more time to assess Jalen Hurts and where he was, because, and, you know, ESPN and ABC did an amazing job of covering this. I always, you know, being a play-by-play guy, and I do it for ESPN and NBC, so it's not like I have bias, because yesterday I said I did not love how NBC covered the Oregon-USC game and the injury to Dante Moore. I felt like they didn't reveal enough. But this was extremely revealing last night. They had shots of Jalen Hurts peeking out of the tent.
0: Yeah.
1: Like complaining. You can read
0: antsy.
1: His lips.
0: Antsy.
1: Yeah. And you don't see that kind of emotion from Jalen Hurts ever. So that in itself was extremely compelling. Like I felt like I was watching a big time like drama. And he gets back in the game and he wills the Eagles to a touchdown drive. But like I said, at a halftime, they just couldn't make it happen. But to answer your question, yeah, there's issues with that. And I'm not going to be a total Neanderthal. I totally understand why that is what it is. And it should be that way. We have to protect these guys from themselves at some point, because they do all want to go back in. They're warriors, you know. But it's a clumsy situation at this point.
0: Let's reset here. It's Westwood One Sports, the Westwood One Sports app, and here's why. I want to jump from Jalen Hurts, because you mentioned it wasn't his fault. I want to jump to Nick Sirianni, who the head coach of the Eagles had this to say post-game.
3: I think we all have to own that loss right there. I don't think anybody coached well. I don't think anyone played well. It was a true team loss. And when it's a true team loss, you know, I have to look at myself first. Like, we weren't ready to coach. We weren't ready to play. And that ultimately starts and ends with me.
0: Is that the right response? Did Nick Sirianni win the press conference post? Because you've got to win the press conference after a game like this. Or are Eagles fans tired of hearing, oh, that's on me. Oh, it's a full team loss. Oh, that starts with me.
1: Here's the interesting thing. I'm right now, that does not carry water. Right, like in Philadelphia.
0: If I'm a fan, it doesn't move a needle for me.
1: No,
0: I'm tired here. I don't want to hear that.
1: It doesn't, but you know, Andy Reid did the same stuff, and Eagles fans hated him at the time, and then now he comes back, and he's this celebrated guy that almost won a Super Bowl. Sirianni's been to two and won one. I think back end, when Nick Sirianni like ends up coaching for the Jaguars in 5 years, and he comes back to Philly, like he'll get a standing ovation, like. But there is a lack of absolute connection between Sirianni and Eagles fans. In fact, Drake, it's kind of amazing that this team that went to two Super Bowls, this overall unit, you know, that won one, both against the Chiefs, they lost the first one and won the second one, could have won both if they didn't get kind of a BS penalty at the end of the first one, that PI penalty. But I'm surprised that Hurts and Sirianni are not embraced to the degree of like hometown heroes, because they're not. They're really not. There's a disconnect between Sirianni and the fans and Hurts and the fans. And it's a complete head scratcher. It really is for me, because when you go back to Doug Peterson and Nick Foles, now those guys got to stay. I'm not pontificating. They have a statue, you know, outside Lincoln Financial Field. So that's an interesting question you ask, and I can answer it for you. Like, there is a very mysterious relationship between Jalen Hurts and the media and fans, and Nick Sirianni and the media and fans.
0: We are still a bit confused with how long Caleb Williams will be out with his hamstring injury and whether or not Case Keenum is the answer for a few more weeks now, because he showed last night for the Chicago Bears on the other side that if they need to give Williams extra time, Case Keenum is the guy. Have the Bears found their next month of football? We'll answer that next. Don't answer it now? No, it's a tease, Pete.
1: Take the break. You got me excited. You're doing a great job, obviously.
0: It's on the Drake Toll Show.
4: Aaron Rodgers and Deshaun Watson have their teams off to surprising 2-1 starts. It's an AFC North showdown on Thursday Night Football. Steelers, Browns on Westwood One Sports.
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21: 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We'll do it live. I'll write it and we'll do it live.
0: Andrea Bocelli.
20: Greasy lean vegetables.
0: Oh, the old greasy lean vegetables done got us again, huh? It is the Trick Toll Show. And it's Case Keenum, the answer for the Chicago Bears. That's Addie Bates. Oh, with one of the great early moments of this program. She produces, Laura Jimenez runs the board, Pete Souza co-hosting. And Pete, the Bears understand that Caleb Williams is out with a grade one, possibly grade two hamstring. We've got a lot of conflicting news on this. And the most recent piece that we got was NFL.com. That's why I'm going straight to the source here, NFL.com. Chicago Bears quarterback Caleb Williams could miss 3 to 4 weeks with grade two hamstring injury. That is the last update we got. That is the most recent thing that we know. So, man, after last night when 38-year-old Case Keenum, the Houston Cougars legend, went 24 for 34, 247 yards, two touchdowns, a score on the ground, is he the answer for the next 3 weeks in Chicago?
1: Short term, yeah. I mean, so I guess that answers your question. I would say he has to be. I mean, look at it this way. Right now, if he has to play three games, he's already 1-0. So, I mean, if he goes 2-1, that's like tremendous. And I think if you look at the schedule,
0: the Jets.
1: The Packers and the Falcons.
0: Yeah.
1: I mean, those are all very winnable games. And, you know, I guess you'd see Caleb maybe around week 7. So I would build around Case Keenum or rally around him at least. I guess build is the wrong word, but don't interrupt the movie like I talked about. We got a movie going here. Like, let it play out. If you want to change it to a 4-episode miniseries, that's fine with me too. But we just saw the first episode and it was pretty good.
0: It was spectacular. Case Keenum, and they showed his family, his kids, and he hasn't played in 1,000 days. And then Keenum got the call. He ends up getting the game ball post-game, by the way, and now looks like the short-term option for the Chicago Bears. I'd like to dive into, if you're a Giants fan, Addie brought this up in the break here in a second. If you're a Giants fan, do you watch this and think, well, why can't our old guy be that good? You know, if you're across the NFL right now, you're wondering, all right, well, why don't we get Case Keenum? I think Ben Johnson, the head coach of the Bears, is a massive part of this. But listen to this, and this is a little bit on the longer side, Pete, but it almost got me choked up. Case Keenum gets the game ball post-game from Ben Johnson, and this is the speech he gave. It's about 45 seconds long, the speech he gave in the locker room after the game was over.
22: I love you guys, man. This is a special night. This is a special night. This means a bunch to me, man. This was taken from me a lot of times. And to have him call me and bring me back, the love of the game again, man. Mm-hmm. To have my family, my kids get to watch me. Yeah. Do it with this family right here. I'm telling you, we got something special here, man. Hey, next man up mentality. I'm telling you guys, this is a special group led by a special man with a special group of men over there. And I told this to the guys beforehand, man. I may not be a cowboy, but this ain't my rodeo. I love you.
0: Pete, that is the. Oh, it's why we love football. It's why we love the NFL. Because you can turn on, I can watch a soap opera. I can turn on a movie, and Christopher Nolan is one of the best to ever do it. But you just can't, you cannot script this. You cannot script Case Keenum walking out and doing that for the Chicago Bears, leading this team, leading the franchise for a week and now the next few weeks. And then post game, giving it back to his teammates, giving it back to the franchise, back to the city. And even him saying this was almost stripped for me. You know, it's been 3 years since I did this, right?
1: Well, and also, I think he also means when he said it was almost taken from me, you know, that's part of this plot. Is he suffered a major knee injury right when he got to the NFL. And albeit like 15, 16 years ago, this was a guy that was expected to contribute on some level in the NFL. And he ran into injury after injury after injury. You look down the list, it's like, you know, misses a whole season with that ACL. Then the next year, it's misses two games with a sprained knee, misses four games with a shoulder separation. And the reason I bring that up is because it's like, and situation after situation, like every time he got an opportunity, it seemed like, you know, the injury bug would bite him. And for him to be out there with a clean bill of health at 38 years old and on this magical run. I mean, when he talked to Laura Rutledge before the game last night, and I do love guys of faith. And like, I do, he's got this irrational self-confidence, many people would think. But he's like talking to her. You'd think he'd be a little more toned down. He's like, oh, yeah, my kids are here. I just ran over, gave him a huge hug. And then they go to video of him running over and kissing and hugging his kids. I'm like, this guy could get killed tonight. You know, that's part of my brain was thinking that. Like, he could get embarrassed. Like, this guy better settle down. And, of course, once again, I was wrong. And Case Keenum was right.
0: So we built the story. The fairy tale is there, and we've got our princess. His name is Case Keenum. The Giants want their princess. Here's my segue. Here's what I want to pitch this to. We're going to stay in the NFC East here. It's Westwood One Sports, the Westwood One Sports app. You're listening to the Drake Toll Show. Drake Toll with you alongside Pete Souza. And our phone lines are open, 310-840-4910. The Giants just solved their quarterback problems. If I'm a New York fan, if I'm Joe Shane, if I'm John Harbaugh, I look across the division, which now, I mean, referencing the Eagles who played last night and were destroyed by Case Keenum, I look across the division of the Eagles and think, all right, well, they're beatable. Look at the Cowboys and think, all right, well, they're pretty beatable. Look at the Commanders and think, they didn't even have a franchise. That should be an automatic win both times we square off against them this season. And then I see my division rival play against Case Keenum and lose and think, why can't I have Case Keenum? Where's my old guy quarterback that wins games and wins games handedly? Because to be frank, Jameis Winston did not look great this week against the Titans, the Tennessee Titans. In a division like the NFC East that is wide open, did J.J. McCarthy just walk through the door as the princess in the New York Giants story? Or is this fairy tale over before it begins?
1: I think it's over before it begins. I do think there is. Well, let me walk that back.
0: Okay.
1: I think that there's an aspect.
0: You don't have to, by the way. This guy's not very good at football.
1: No. J.J. McCarthy, part of the dark cloud that has hovered over him for what seems like the better part of almost a year and a half now is self-induced. And what I mean by that is, you know, by calling himself number nine, there's been just certain situations where you look at him, you're like, who's this guy think he is? And it goes back to the movie Bull Durham. I don't know, for people who don't remember the movie,
0: it's about Robbins.
1: Tim Robbins is this amazing pitcher, and you know, Kevin Costner is brought in to sort of harness that amazing skill set and ability. He's supposed to be a one of one, this pitcher that Tim Robbins is playing, but he's young and he's dumb and he's clueless. And in one of the scenes, Tim Robbins has fungus on his shower shoes. And Kevin Costner's like, dude, you have fungus on your shower shoes. And Tim Robbins is like, yeah, so what? And Kevin Costner's like, when you get an ERA that's like 1.5 and you win 15 games in the show, you can have fungus on your shower shoes. People will think it's colorful. Like right now, you're just an idiot who's disgusting and has fungus on his feet. And that's J.J. McCarthy. Like, he has this arrogance. He has this entitlement. And it's like, based on what, dude? Like, he's alienated people with some of that attitude. And I think he's alienated teammates and executives. So he ends up in New York on this kind of Harbaugh connection, I mean, it's undeniable, right? I mean, Jim coaches him at Michigan, and they talk, and, you know, this is an option, and here's why he's an option, and here's why this can work, John. You know, that would be the conversations between the brothers. And I think there's an outside chance that J.J. McCarthy really could surprise us, because a lot of this stuff, I think, with him is not a lot, but just enough, is personal, where he's thrown himself kind of off a lot of team scent by being kind of a jackass. And if he can get it in line, and he can run the system, and he can keep his mouth shut, and be humble, hopefully this experience has done it for him. You know, he got traded for a fifth-round pick. He could have an impact. But if it's the same old crap that we've been reading about and hearing about from people that we know around the league, then it'll fall flat once again, right? But I do think there's an opportunity here for this guy to have a second act.
0: You know, I want to walk this back. I said the Commanders barely have a franchise. I can feel right now Linnell Willingham cutting that, clipping it, and ready to play it on his show and go scorched earth. So I do want to give credit to the Commanders for winning on Sunday against Seattle and doing it with old man Marcus Mariota, another example of why the Giants are wondering, where's our old guy? And now they're going with the young guy, J.J. McCarthy. Let's bring in Addy Bates. Addy, I watched the game last night and couldn't stop thinking about the New York Giants and how they are probably pretty jealous of Case Keenum, and the guy they got is J.J. McCarthy. I don't think this move does move the needle, and I don't think ultimately we look back in 3 weeks and think, oh, man, how good was that? J.J. McCarthy revived the franchise. It's not going to happen.
20: Let me tell you this. If Caleb Williams was healthy, other backups were healthy, I bet they could have gotten Case Keenum for a hot dog and a handshake. That's how much it would have cost them. And then they would have...
0: Sucking on chili dogs.
20: Yep, to keep that man away from a tasty freeze. Yep. I think he would have. They would have been relishing in that. Okay, what? They would have been loving what they had.
0: Relishing? There. Are you going like hot dog puns across the board here? It's so early. You can't do this to me.
2: I will literally eat anything.
20: They would have loved having Case Keenum, because after you saw him last night, after 1,009 days, J.J. McCarthy went from being a starting quarterback of a franchise to not second, but third string behind an old man Carson Wentz. I think this is what, you know, the Giants needed to do. They needed a solid backup, but I'm sure they're kicking themselves knowing that they could have gotten this guy for pretty much nothing.
0: Mm. And they bring in to Pete's point, they bring in what seems to be kind of a head case in McCarthy. It's not like, all right, you brought in young quarterback who was injury ridden to the point where, man, he's got incredible toughness, and the Vikings accidentally stumbled into a franchise quarterback after him, and so they can't really, you know, they don't have a spot for him. He's got to go revive his career. No, he's got to revive his personal psyche. He's got to revive his reputation in the NFL, and he's played 10 games. He's got to revive his reputation in the National Football League, J.J. McCarthy, and he's played 10 games because of how pompous he sounded, because of how these kind of hidden things that teammates are like, oh, well, look at our quarterback. And in doing so, he's got to do it in one of the toughest markets in sports, New York. Here's John Harbaugh, the head coach of the Giants, on adding this guy, this kid, J.J. McCarthy, to his football team.
3: Well, we've been talking about it for ever since I think Jackson got hurt, that we would need to add quarterbacks. That's part of the process. We've been turning over every stone. This was an opportunity that kind of came up, and able to finish the deal off this morning. Late morning, really glad, really happy, very excited to add J.J. McCarthy. Think he's a strong young quarterback, has some experience in the National Football League, obviously was a very high draft pick, very talented player, and is going to make us a stronger football team.
0: I think Harbaugh, by the way, is like 5 years off of a Joe Biden. He's 5 years away from sounding identical. Like I was catching a lot of that in there.
20: What if I told you that I had to edit that a lot, too? It was pretty bad. It was pretty bad. But yeah, here's the other thing. Have any of us thought about how Cam Scataboo is going to like have to learn the difference between the number 6 and a number 9 now? He's going to be freaking out. Who's out there?
0: So wait a second. You just flip it? That's all you got to do? And then it becomes different? Laura, can you give me the first like 8 seconds of that clip from Harbaugh? Just Bidenify it.
3: Well, we've been talking about it for ever since I think Jackson got hurt, that we would need to add quarterback.
0: He kept saying quarterback. He's a quarterback 3 times, too. Look, I don't hear a ton of excitement in John Harbaugh's voice. And oh, by the way, Pete, you play college football. It's going to take McCarthy a bit to settle into a John Harbaugh system. You're going to boot camp here, boss man.
1: But I think the biggest thing is he needs to check his attitude at the door. Like, you can go back, okay? There was a series of stuff. Remember, in preseason, we were all following it. Kyler Murray shows up. Kyler's like, yeah, it's fine working with JJ. And JJ's like, well, you know, we sit on opposite sides of the classroom. It's two guys being very different. And it's like, what are you doing, dude? Like, he made it kind of awkward. And then when he lost the job, if you remember, he pretended like he did not understand why. I don't know. Go ask him. You know, like that kind of stuff where it's like, that's not going to earn you any favors. Like, if you want to have that kind of attitude, knock yourself out, but you've got to be like really good, you know, and he wasn't. So it makes you even more expendable. Now, to your point, Drake, like, all right, well, like, how good is he? How sharp is he? Will he be able to parachute in and understand this system? Will he be able to understand it better than Jameis Winston? How high is that bar? So there we have that as a possibility. I appreciate that once again, when they made this decision to sign him, and we discussed this last week, John Harbaugh is taking our advice. Like, he is behind Winston all the way. He said it yesterday at his press availability after they made the trade. He said, this is Jameis's team. We believe in Jameis. We're going forward with Jameis. So Jameis is the number one. But as we all know, at some point this season, McCarthy will trot out there with an opportunity. And what's that going to look like, and how ready is he going to be?
0: We can end it with this. Jameis Winston is the really kind old guy. He's a really nice elderly man. And you enjoy going to the old folks' home and spending time with them. And maybe he's not the best at his craft anymore. He's old. He doesn't have the acumen anymore. But he's a nice guy. I can't think, you know, sports talk radio is about comparisons. How do we take an old name that you know and think, hey, this could be what happens for J.J. McCarthy? I can't think, Pete used the word jackass, I can't think of a punk kid with no resume and only a ruined reputation who's walked into a new franchise a year and a half later and revived himself by sitting behind the old wise sage and become the face of a franchise. I can't think of an example of that prototype of the jackass that saves his career somewhere else, because it's not the dudes who are hurt. You mentioned Case Keenum, man. Like, Case Keenum didn't get a fair shake until year 7 in the NFL due to injuries. That's not what this is. This is McCarthy being a problem at the press conference. McCarthy being a problem at practice, being quarterback 3 behind Carson Wentz in Minnesota. That's how bad it got. I don't see that guy reviving himself, and I can't think of an example of a previous quarterback doing so.
1: I have one before we go to break.
0: Okay.
1: Brett Favre. Favre was looked at as kind of a malcontent and a drunk in Atlanta. They traded him to Green Bay. He got to Green Bay. He was playing behind Don Majkowski. Majkowski was the man. He was the magic man, and Green Bay was winning games, and Don Majkowski got hurt. And by the time Brett Favre had gotten to Green Bay, something had changed in him, responsibility-wise, and when he got the opportunity, he took it and never gave it back. So it does happen. It does happen. Is this an instance where we'll see it? I don't know. But it's happened.
0: I guess it did work out for Favre on the field.
20: Don't check his taxes.
0: Right.
20: Yeah, don't check those.
0: There are orphanages in Mississippi that would probably push back on Pete's
1: point. I'm not talking about following the rules legally here. I'm talking about football, right?
0: The stuff that matters. The stuff that really matters. Take that, orphans. 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We got a text in San Francisco. Case Keenum, King Keenum, just ended the Eagles season being legit contenders. Is Philly done? This is the Drake Toll Show.
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0: The Philadelphia Eagles. Look, there are certain markets. There are certain cities. Expectations are the Super Bowl going into the year, right? Philadelphia sports fans are nuts. It might be, I think Boston at this point has become the best sports city in America because they've won the last 25 years. They win in everything. Like, you and I are both pretty close with Cameron Stewart, who's this up-and-comer in sports journalism, who's been a Boston fan, and he's probably 30 years old, and he's seen cumulative 20 world championships of his sports teams. Like, it's nuts how Boston is turning these out. I'd go Philly at two. Because even when Philly doesn't win, they make themselves the story. There's a passion amongst Philly fans, and the expectation is Super Bowl. Oh, hey, by the way, you just did that. You won one 2 years ago. That taste in your mouth is still there. And now Philadelphia, after losing 27-7 last night to the Case Keenum-led Chicago Bears, what I also love about Philly sports fans, they love pressing the red button. The glass case is never dusty. It's never on top. They love having that thing wide open, just red button, fire everybody. And this is, I can guarantee you, you're going to turn on the fan in Philadelphia, and it's going to be fire everybody this morning. Every phone call they get. Pete, we got to text ourselves. This ended the Eagles being legit contenders. Is that the case?
1: No, not at all. Not at all. Not at all. This is a team that's been to two Super Bowls. In the past, like, 4 years. And the reason I say not at all, and I understand the text, but I think we have to take a measured approach when we break this stuff down. The Eagles are 2-1 now. It is the end of week 3. There's so much football left. The season is long. Like, do they have stuff to work out? Yeah. And if some of those things can't be worked out, then that text becomes reality. But right now, there's way too much time and way too much talent and experience around that organization to stick a fork in this team. But you can't knock a text like that either, because that's what sports does. It brings that out of us, which is why it's awesome. Like, they're done, you know, like, they're finished. It's not quite the case.
0: Maybe not, but I will give the Philadelphia Eagles the nod for our biggest losers of the day.
1: Of course you will.
0: Philadelphia laid an absolute egg last night. Final score again, 27-7. And what's worse is concussion protocol. Yeah, Jalen Hurts goes into the tent during a 90-yard drive in the second quarter where the Eagles could possibly take the lead and get back in control of the game against the Chicago Bears. But while he's in the tent, and they continued on ESPN to show him in the tent, peeking out, looking out, being like, I want to come back. Come on, let me go. Let me out. I want out of the tent. That's when our friend Andy, we had Andy Dalton versus Case Keenum for a second. We had peak 2014 football for a second, and then Andy Dalton rears back to throw from inside the opposing 10-yard line, and Andy Dalton does this.
8: Lemon in motion. Dalton is picked off by Thieneman, who takes a knee. And the first round pick, the rookie from Oregon, gets his first.
0: Yeah, Pete, that would be a classic sub, tavern ham, turkey, roast beef, cheese, lettuce, and tomato on rye. Andy Dalton just lobbing it to the defense. You get biggest loser of the day for maybe the most pivotal moment that turned this game, and it never turned back.
1: Yeah, it was almost like if you believe that there was the fix was in, right? Like, if you're crazy and you're into that stuff, like, oh my gosh, they're keeping Jalen Hurts out of the game so that the Eagles will lose. And then it's like Case Keenum, he's in on it too, because he threw the ball directly to the Chicago Bears, to the point where, again, I was telling Drake earlier, I watched the game. I'm in Philly visiting my mom, so I watched the game with a bunch of my buddies. And, you know, these guys are, you know, some of these guys are 50, and you get a guy that's, like, dressed normal watching in his house with his kids, and that pass gets thrown. He's, come on! Come on! Like, get so upset, you know, the visceral, like, nobody could believe that pick. It was so, so bad. And, you know, that's what happens when you're constantly replacing starting quarterbacks with backups across the NFL. The expectation can't be too high, you know. But I wish he would have just eaten the ball. We could have gotten a field goal out of it. That was a terrible throw.
0: Yeah, you got a little Dalton Sammy right there with a side of Szechuan barley, huh? Oh, yeah. Watch out. Sick. Yeah. Watch it. After watch it. Westwood One Sports, the Westwood One Sports app. It is the Drake Toll Show, our biggest losers of the day. All right, give me either, you know what? I'll let you decide, Pete. If Justin Herbert gets biggest loser of the day from this, or if Jim Harbaugh, his head coach and the head coach of the Chargers, gets biggest loser of the day, here's what Harbaugh had to say about his franchise quarterback.
2: Yeah, to be better. To be better. And that drives Justin. That drives me. That drives his position coach. That drives Mike, the coordinator. I mean, drives us all.
0: Be better. He's got to be better. Head coach says quarterback has got to be better. Is that out of line for the skipper?
2: Yeah, to be better.
1: Well, it's a first. I mean, if you've been following the story, which I know you have been, Drake, and, you know, for folks that are listening and getting clued in for the first time, Jim Harbaugh has been so in love with Justin Herbert and has been his number one advocate, defender, apologist up until that piece of sound we just heard right there. That is the first time that Harbaugh has held Justin Herbert accountable, publicly at least. But there was another statement he made in there, right? And it said, we've got to figure out, or we've got to work on our system. And that brings in a third member of this whole situation. And I believe, not those two, but Mike McDaniel is the biggest loser right now. Because this is a brand new system, and it's clear that this is part of the reason that Justin Herbert is having such trouble. It's very different. It's a lot of zone reads. It's a lot of, like, anticipation and trust in your throws. And it hasn't looked good on Justin Herbert. So if I had to pick one guy who kind of has to figure some stuff out or change some stuff or could be the first to go, it's Mike McDaniel.
0: All right, biggest loser of the day. We can end with this one. Drake May. Should we be having a conversation about Drake May, who has fewer touchdowns than Case Keenum in 2026? By the way, through their first 33 games, Mac Jones had 100 more passing yards than Drake May. May has 7 more touchdowns than Jones, comparable interceptions, comparable wins and losses, to be honest with you. May went to the Super Bowl last year, Pete. Is this a flash in the pan, or did we see the peak of Drake? Is this a flash in the pan, we saw the peak of Drake May, or is he just going through a slump right now?
1: I appreciate how everybody just does the drive-by on the Super Bowl appearance. That's when it's the Super Bowl. Like, it's like, whoa, whoa, whoa, whoa, whoa. He led his team to the Super Bowl, right? Like, Mac Jones was nowhere near any of that noise. Nowhere near. So the comparison should end there. Yeah, their numbers are similar, but what do the wins look like? So that's one thing. Easy schedule.
0: You know, I'm being told by our producer in our ears that the schedule was really easy last year.
1: I don't care. Hey. I don't care.
20: This is how he plays against real teams now.
0: Real teams. Last year
20: he's
0: was
20: awful.
0: Fake teams.
20: He's crying on the sidelines because his coach is sleeping with Rossini. They're crying.
1: That's now I'm with you, Addy. That's the bigger issue.
20: It's football out there. Like, this is YMCA. Like, not everybody's a winner, Drake. I'm sorry.
1: The bigger issue is the off the field stuff. It's like you can't believe in Daddy anymore because Daddy's a philanderer. What? Yeah,
0: philanderer. My goodness.
1: No, truth be told, I think we got to give Drake May some more time. This is an awful start, but we got to give him more time.
0: We'll give him more time. Those are your biggest losers of the day. Westwood One Sports and the Westwood One Sports app. Have we seen the last of Caleb Williams for the next entire month on the Drake Toll Show?
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1: Keenum. Who knew he'd come back and be prime Tom Brady after 3 years off in the National Football League? Keenum was a stud last night for the Chicago Bears, playing in place of Caleb Williams. And Caleb Williams is the stud who scored 59 points in week one against the Carolina Panthers. And then Williams hurts his hamstring in week two in a game he scored just 3 points. You're wondering, what will the Bears do? And this was a tough game on their schedule. The Philadelphia Eagles are no slouches. And while Chicago, the next 3 weeks, has a pretty easy go at things with the Jets, the Packers, and the Falcons, and maybe the Patriots at home even is an easy.

0: is an easy win for Chicago. Case Keenum can be the guy for a second longer. Pete, here's what fans of the Bears learned last night. Here's what Bleck and Abdallah learned last night.
1: Oh.
0: They learned that, whereas Giants, I'm going to make a comparison here, all right? Giants fans saw the first glimpses of Jameis Winston and said, okay, who the hell is that and who the hell else can play quarterback for us? Bears fans last night, they bought time. The Bears bought time. They don't need to rush back Caleb Williams. They don't need to go find a stopgap for 3 weeks. They don't need to trade for J.J. McCarthy is what I'm trying to say. The Bears learned they've got time to allow Caleb Williams to get completely healthy and come back to the football game because Case Keenum has got their back. If I woke up today in Chicago, I feel very good about the state of this football team.
1: Yeah, and you can't really... You know, for New York, it's hard to dog them out because the team sucked last year. And that's part of, I think, the instability right now, where losing Jackson Dart on a team that, after week one, we felt so good. We were so optimistic about the Giants because it wasn't just that they beat the Cowboys. It was how they beat the Cowboys. And I believe the Cowboys are a playoff team. And so Jackson Dart was a huge part of that, right? You eliminate him from that equation, and now he patches up a lot of the holes in the ship, right? Like, which Jameis just cannot patch up. For the Bears, you lose Caleb Williams, as dynamic as he is, there's just a little bit more of stability there, or up and down the roster. And I think that's why it's a little easier for Case Keenum to plug in and play. And here's one more thing, because we give Jameis a tough time. I mean, I know I do. And, you know, it's the same old song and dance. We love the guy, but he stinks now. He came into a game against L.A. where he was losing. He was constantly behind the chains. Like, he was shell-shocked. Now, he should have been more ready, right? And that was one thing that jumped out at me about Case Keenum. With clearly a couple days or a week or whatever, to get ready for that game, because, you know, the teams are revealing amongst themselves a little more than they're telling us, but we find out he's going to start a couple days ago. I mean, he was ready, dude. That dude was ready. They had a script for him, right? Like, first 15 plays. He was so dialed in on those. His throws were so accurate. The timing was impeccable. And I think you have to give Case Keenum a lot of credit for just his ability to get ready, to have studied the playbook, to know exactly what's going on. That was a huge part of last night's win. Huge, you know?
0: You know, I feel really relieved. I feel relieved for Caleb Williams, who almost died from his hamstring injury. At least that's what you would think, based on today's obituaries. Dead today, almost Caleb Williams. Really good that the Bears won last night and don't have to rush Caleb Williams back. It was posted by Underdog yesterday. There was a world's largest get well soon card wishing you a speedy recovery, Caleb, that Bears players, staff, and fans signed in Chicago yesterday. Pete, I think we're taking this thing a little bit too far on our grade 2 hamstring strain.
1: Oh, I mean, you think? It's almost as though everybody is in on this, right? And we've talked about this here. Like, okay, like, it was such a dramatic response from him and so over the top. He's our guy. We're going to, like, protect him. And we're gonna keep him out so it looks like the injury was bad, maybe even longer than we have to. We're going to put together a gigantic get-well card. Right? Like, for everybody's behind him. Again, we know what we saw. We saw a guy lose his mind over a hamstring. That's it. I don't need any more evidence or information. He was dramatic. He was a drama queen about it. Okay, we move on. Like, that's it. Paul Pierce left game one of the NBA Finals in a wheelchair. That wasn't necessary either, but we still call him the truth. He's the man. Just
0: when I was a sophomore in high school, one of my good buddies, Grant, got Rocky Mountain spotted tick fever and had not been at school for 3 days. And so
1: hey,
0: I decided.
1: Remember, this kid grew up in Arkansas.
0: which is a real thing. Rocky Mountain spotted tick fever can get the best of us. So I decided one day, I was like second period, I was super bored. I was like, I don't want to go to class today. So I told the teacher, I was like, Grant's not doing well. Like, what do you mean? I was like, it's not looking good. And so word spreads incredibly fast that this guy's about to die. So I made this jumbo, took a poster board and made this jumbo card that said, get well soon, Grant. And I drew a tick on it, thinking like, surely this people, they'll understand. This is a bit of a, you know, or like, I think even the quote of the pro was like, this bites. And I didn't go to a damn class the entire day. I walked the halls and every teacher, every student was like, hey, you know, this could be it for Grant. And I spent an entire Wednesday, my sophomore year of high school, with this get well soon card. He was back by Friday. But he was the king of the world when he came back. I mean, look, it were all parties. Rising tide lifted all boats in this case. And they've done the exact same for Caleb Williams.
1: You getting out of class for all that is just, that's my favorite, dude. If we ever get a documentary on you, like, we got to go back and make sure we talk to those teachers. And like, because I'm sure they got great stories on this.
0: Lot of shenanigans. Class was not my favorite thing. It's our obituaries today on the Drake Toll Show. Dead today, one third of Major League Baseball. Addy, Jose Altuve, good. You want this one?
2: Good or great? Great or elite? Well, what's the word we're going to use here?
0: Yeah. Come on now, preach.
2: When he takes the field today, he will have played more playoff games than 12 MLB franchises. Some of the Mets, the Orioles, the Reds.
0: All time.
2: The Reds.
0: This is all time.
2: Yes. The Reds, who are the oldest team in baseball, by the way. Ugh. Pirates, Milwaukee Brewers, Padres, the Texas Rangers. I love this. Jose Altuve, one of the greatest of all time. I don't care if you love him, you hate him, and I know a lot of y'all hate him if you're not in Houston, but he's kind of the GOAT.
0: Pete, this will be his
1: amazing statistic.
0: 106th playoff game today.
1: Now, all that says to me is, like, you know, the parity in baseball is what it is. It kind of sucks. And really, I mean, like you mentioned, the Pirates, like the Reds, like these franchises that are now downtrodden because they just don't have the dough to compete. But, you know, good for him. That is an amazing stat and an amazing testament to the dominance that the Astros have put together. And remember, it was 20 years ago that they were the worst team in baseball.
0: Good
1: for the Stros, man. You got to give them
2: it props. I liked seeing the Rangers on there. I texted y'all yesterday that after the Twins beat the Rangers, I had to text my friend Derek Shelton and told him he's the GOAT.
1: The manager of the Twins.
2: After they beat the Rangers, he goes, I knew you'd like that. Yeah. He said, you're funny.
0: I mean, you said 20 years ago, Pete. Try 10 years ago. The Rangers won the West in 2016. Altuve's done most of this in a decade.
1: Yeah.
0: That's nuts.
1: Yes. Yeah.
0: It is
1: absurd.
0: Because
1: they won the series in 17, and that's kind of, you're exactly right, yeah.
0: I mean, that is 106 playoff games. It's more than most MLB franchises.
1: They are idiots, though. I mean, everybody cheats. They got caught. I mean,
2: if you ain't cheating, you ain't trying.
1: Yeah, I know, but you're not supposed to get caught.
2: I know. It's the rat. Mike Fires. I get it.
0: Dead today, the NFC South. Todd Bowles, head coach of the Tampa Bay Buccaneers, had some jokes for his 0-3 franchise after another loss on Sunday. Todd, take it away.
3: Funny thing, we're 0-3 and we're a game out of first place. So we have to get our stuff together. We got to reach down and do more to a coach, to a person, to a player. We got to do more and figure out what we can do more and how can we.
0: I hate this. We suck, but everybody else also sucks. It's just such a bad way to approach a press conference.
1: I'm happy that Todd Bowles is not a college football coach because I think he's a brilliant football man, but I don't think that I could ever, like, he's not the kind of guy that could recruit you. Like, that. Even the watching that press conference, he's, like, in pain. It's awkward. There's nothing smooth about that. It's uncomfortable watching him say that. And ultimately, because the statement is rubbish, I am out on that little snippet there big time.
0: Todd Bowles is going to be a great coordinator in Dallas this time next year. Those are your obituaries today on the Drake Toll Show. Westwood One Sports, the Westwood One Sports app. Addy Bates produces. Laura Jimenez runs the board. Time for the quickie. Top five headlines in all of sports. Addy Bates reads them. Drake Toll, Pete Souza have a minute to respond to each.
1: You're first.
2: Who's
1: today,
2: going
1: Drake?
2: First?
1: Drake's
0: first. I'm first today.
2: All right. Well, guess what? Postseason starts today. Wild card. Yankees. Aaron Judge takes batting practice as push to play versus Red Sox continues.
0: It was on a tee, and the ball had a little string on it, so it comes right back to the tee. But he swung the bat today. Good for you, Aaron Judge. Look, I think that, and I'm not breaking any news here. The Yankees are still the favorite of this series, in my opinion, with or without Aaron Judge. Is it a bonus to have him? Yes. Should the Yankees still win this series? Also, yes. And 8 o'clock tonight, think about that. Oh, my gosh. Oh, my gosh. You want chills? Pete, you want chills?
1: Absolutely.
0: Tonight, 8 o'clock, NBC, from the Bronx, New York City and Yankee Stadium, the Cathedral hosts the Red Sox as Boston meets the Yankees. Game one of the AL wild card, the Red Sox and Yankees squaring off tonight. That is just Americana. You want big? I'm talking big. Yankees, Red Sox, this is awesome. That's my minute. We'll get into more baseball coming up here at 7:20 Eastern time.
1: But by the way, just quick addendum. Can you imagine Jason Benetti's like, and I think that's who's calling the game. He's up there getting ready to call the game. And everybody's like, Bob, what are you doing here? And it's Costas like, oh, hey, guys. Like, I just got the note from Ebersol. I'm going to be calling the game. You know, they're like, Dick Ebersol doesn't run this place anymore. He's like, come on. He's like wrestling the microphone out of Benetti's hands. He can't stand missing it.
0: Now the only thing they do, the only way they use Bob now is like the first minute of the broadcast.
1: Yeah.
0: I'm Bob Costas. Like, what is he doing here? Just opening promo and then he scurries away. That's it. That's a minute.
2: Pete, here's your headline. The Senate green lights Protect College Sports Act with a 77-22 vote.
1: First of all, great job, Addy, putting this in here. Because it's a big story. It happened like overnight, basically. Now, we could go to Addie for this because she's highly educated and probably understands how these bills get passed. It still has to go to the House, yep, right? Yep, and yep, so yep. If it doesn't pass, and there's going to be opposition in the House, and I'll explain the bill in 10 seconds. But if it doesn't pass in the House, then they have to go back and start all over again in January. And it won't go to the House till November. Now, what this provides is, you know, the word is stability for college sports. That's what the proponents of this want. But it puts a hard cap on what you can pay players, sort of like the NFL. And it also would keep transfers down to just one in 4 years. If you play a fifth year, right, you can do another one. And the clock starts like the 5 and 5, either right after your senior year of high school or after you're 19. You can only play 5 years. The one thing I'll say, which is total horse doo-doo, and it shows that these coaches and these politicians are in bed with each other. There was one part of the bill that was up that would have kept every coach's salary under $5 million, right? Mm. You think that passed? No. The coaches are going to get paid, right? And that is an illustration of just like politics being involved in this and kind of how it's a little still unfair. But I, as a fan, hope it passes.
2: Do you know what's crazy? Do you want to know something crazy? So it has to go to the House, which, by the way, I do like that you said Addie would know this. She's kind of smart, like you would. And then Drake's like, well, actually, let me jump in.
1: Yeah, totally.
2: Yeah, it has to go to the House. They're not voting on any bills until November.
1: Until
2: after the midterms. And so it has to pass during a lame duck period. And if it doesn't pass before January, then they have to start all over again. Mm. Drake, here's your next headline. It's your favorite, the Bucks. They say that quarterback Baker Mayfield is out at least 3 weeks with a dislocated thumb. And without looking, can you tell me who their backup quarterback is?
0: Oh, man. Is it one of the McCowns? Is it just throw McCown at the wall and hope it sticks? Is it Chad Haney? Is it
2: Jalen Daniels?
0: Blake Bortles. Jalen Daniels, the old Kansas kid? Wow.
2: So, yeah, he's going to get the ball.
0: Actually, fantastic story. I don't. Not that I have like an actual tale here, but Daniels battled a ton of injury issues in college and was one of the reasons that Kansas had that short resurgence under head coach Lance Leipold. So him even being in the National Football League, undrafted free agent, if I remember correctly. I'm going off the rip here. So awesome story that he gets his shot in Tampa. And at this point, I mean, nobody can really screw it up worse, so you might as well throw Daniels out there and hope for the best. I think the Bucks. Todd Bowles, he said the word lame duck as you said lame duck, right, in terms of Congress and the House. Todd Bowles is a lame duck coach. They're going to fire him anyway. The Bucks I've given up on. I lost a lot of money on them already. I am completely anti-Bucks the rest of this year after what I've all that I've lost on them. But hopefully Daniels can turn it around. Baker, we'll see you back in 3 weeks.
1: Obviously, you're anti-Bucks. You keep losing all those bets.
0: I was so confident the Bucks would win the South, win 12 games. I was in. I was ready, and they stink.
2: That's because we did not have the Clutch Parlay sponsor at the
1: That's
2: time.
1: A, I'm about to say, just stick to the script, bro.
0: Dude, I won so much money last night on the damn Chicago Bears with Case Keenum at quarterback because of this website. ClutchParlays.com. ClutchParlays.com.
2: Here is the next headline, which, by the way, says ruse in it. I don't even know we still use that. Who talks like
0: ruse.
2: That? Ruse the day. It's a real genius. Yeah. Sirianni ruse reaction to flagged hit on Hurts and Eagles Monday Night Football loss.
1: Yeah, that was a typical Nick Sirianni, like...
0: Called him the B word. He used the choice word out there, yeah.
1: It was more performative than anything. You know, like, what's Nick Sirianni really going to do? And honestly, like, that was not the cheapest of cheap shots. I mean, if you watched it, Jalen Hurts, actually, my man Lijay Douzable, who I call games with on ESPN, he tweeted, look, if Jalen, and he played 10 years in the NFL.
0: Yeah.
1: He tweeted, hey, if Jalen had the opportunity to step out, like, a little earlier, he would not have gotten hit. And he would still be in the game. But he went for extra yardage, like a gritty Jalen Hurts does, and he got tattooed because it wasn't that bad of a hit. And that's where Sirianni can seem a little inauthentic. Like, it's like, all right, he's a telephone tough guy, dude. When I tell you that I'm coming over to your house, all of a sudden, like, you're not going to be there. You're not coming to the front door. But over the phone, you're real tough, you know?
2: Drake, here's your final headline. McVay's Rams are not a victim of pass interference call in their loss.
0: So the context on this, the Rams intercept the pass late against the Broncos that would have sealed a win. Pass interference is called, and then Terry McCauley was brought in, who's the rules analyst for NBC, and he was like, oh, guys, I don't say pass interference, thanks. You know who gets, I don't want to make this a Terry McCauley thing. You know who gets zero, who has zero pushback? Nobody's ever on his ass about stuff, huh? Nobody's ever complained about Terry McCauley. He's got the nicest job in the world, sitting on with this little bidet underneath him on a plush toilet. Just we never see him. He's just this voice in the sky. He's like, guys, I disagree with the refs, and then he goes away forever. Like, come on, touch and go, tough call, get the flag. I didn't think it was super egregious, but also I don't think it makes or breaks what I saw on Sunday. I was fine with it. I don't think anybody's a victim here. I agree with the headline. That's a minute.
2: I guess my feelings towards Rams and pass interference, I have zero Fs to give as a Saints fan.
0: Saints fan.
1: I was about to say, yeah.
2: Yep. Relish in it. Those are your headlines.
1: Yep. Hey, by the way, Addy, pretty cool night for you guys next Monday. Falcons and Saints. That's like the Steve Gleason game. Like, they're doing it 20 years later.
0: Oh,
2: I already got a watch party set up. We already got a watch party.
0: I'll cry.
2: Party planned.
1: Very cool.
0: Don't do that.
2: I love him. I love him. Oh, I might have to bring out that shirt. I love him.
0: Oh, I'll cry. That's Addie Bates. She produces. Pete Souza runs the board. Laura Jimenez, the co-host, ESPN Play-by-Play. All right, let's do this. It's time. The Major League Baseball slate, the wild card, opens up today. And they just made a big, and I mean huge, mistake. Next on the Drake Toll Show.
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14: May 15, 9 a.m. Two women quietly waiting at the doctor's office. Woman 1 says, "Cold day, huh?" Woman 2, "What's that?" Woman 1, "Kinda cold today." Woman 2, "Yeah, wasn't expecting that." Woman 1, "What is it, 47 degrees? 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

0: The pitch. Swing and a miss. He struck him out. And the Phillies will head back to the postseason as they clinch the final wild card spot in the National League.
1: Vile. Grotesque. Abominable. Trashy. Whatever words you want to use. I don't understand. And I got a problem with it. Why the Philadelphia Phillies and the Atlanta Braves are playing at 2 Eastern time. Can I paint you a picture, Pete? I'm a young buck. I'm cutting my teeth in sports radio, and this is now 4 years ago. I graduated college and decided after I graduated college that I would go to, 3 years ago, that I would go to Alaska and work for a year, a summer, I should say, calling baseball games. I go, and I learn a lot. Like 3 months in Alaska, it's like I was doing some hard time up there. And I come back, best summer of my life, by the way. I come back, take a job with ESPN Central Texas doing radio in Waco, Texas for $22,000 a year. I thought I was the richest man on planet Earth. And this is like 3 years ago, like I said. So we're modern era, 22 grand a year. And I remember the Rangers, and this is during the Rangers World Series run. The Rangers and Rays play the wild card at 12:45 Central Time. In the middle of the week, Tuesday, Wednesday, Thursday. And I thought, what a terrible, just what a disgrace that my favorite team, because they sucked so hard that they had to play in this awful time slot in the middle of the week in the wild card. It didn't feel big at all. Nobody was at Tropicana in Tampa. It stunk. You know what doesn't stink? Phillies and Braves wild card baseball. I don't understand. Please welcome MLB Network's own Addy Bates to the Drake Cole Show. Addy, good morning. Good to have you. This is a disgrace to everything I love about sports. I don't want to be watching the Phillies and Braves on NBC from my little mobile television at the office today.
2: I actually love it.
1: Oh,
2: from
1: my gosh.
2: From 2 p.m. Eastern all the way till probably midnight Eastern time, we have nonstop baseball. You don't love that?
1: You're not going to like this. You're not going to like this. They should have played the Astros and White Sox in the early slate. They should have done the Astros, White Sox in the early slate.
2: Yeah, but if you remember, every single time the Astros have been in the postseason the past couple of years, they do that. So, it's just also like the time slots, because Astros, Central Time, Braves, Atlanta, work with me here, Eastern Time, Red Sox, Yankees, that's going to be prime time because of the rivalry.
3: Padres, obviously.
2: Pacific.
3: Yeah.
2: It makes sense. Does it not?
1: All right. Central Time isn't that far off. By the way, tickets you can get in for $25 in Atlanta at Truist Park, $26 at Daikin Park, home of the Astros today. More expensive.
3: Suspect.
1: More expensive.
2: Yeah. Put them at 5 o'clock. No, it is just, I love it. I think this is great. I can sit on my little lounging chair, my recliner, my grandpa recliner, and watch baseball from 2 p.m. Eastern all the way to midnight. That is a beautiful thing. And guess what? If the Braves make it on, if they do other things, then we'll see them at primetime. This is just, it happens every year. We all complain about it every year because we forget, because it's been an entire year since we've watched the postseason. We're like, man, I can't watch them at work. You know what? Be like all of us and watch them while you're working, okay? In your little cubicle, have the little screen. I used to do that when I was in high school. I'd watch the games in class, okay? And look where I am now. Boom.
1: Jeff Buckley poster behind her. Yeah. Little
4: Nothing
1: flower.
4: Bad can happen. It can only good happen.
1: Withering.
2: Little flower. That's the Jiggles boot. That's Das Boot.
1: That's
3: it's a championship
1: boot.
3: Softball team. No. Is it softball? Yeah, it's softball.
1: Yeah. Slow pitch softball for sure. Oh, okay, so can I ask this then? And we'll get to these matchups in a second, but I don't like this. What if we staggered it? Are we worried about extending the postseason too long? What if you played 2 wild card games tonight, 2 wild card games tomorrow?
2: Yeah, I mean, it's...
4: No.
2: Here's the deal. Do you want it to go all the way into, like, mid-November?
1: Hell, college football does.
2: Well,
1: the NFL does at this point, you know?
2: Well, the thing was, is because it didn't used to be, like, this entire series. Remember, the wild
1: one
2: card,
1: game.
2: Just one game. Yeah, one game.
1: That was the worst. I hated that so much.
3: Yeah.
2: I loved it. It was kind of fun.
3: I will tell you, as a Phillies fan, I love this because it gives you an opportunity to upset the Braves in front of, as Drake just mentioned, you know, tickets going for $25. That means the place is not going to be full. The energy will still be there. It's still the playoffs. But you mentioned that Rangers. Drake, remember how the Rangers just quietly went in there and took that series?
1: From
3: you know
1: Randy
3: what I mean?
1: Rose Arena. It was a Rose Arena. It was like this brand new hot thing. And then no one was at the games. The Rangers just won and went home and nobody cared.
3: And that's so as much as it... I understand your concern, Drake, about like having a marquee matchup at 2 o'clock. But as a Phillies fan, like it behooves us to get in there and get out of there. Like I love it, you know, because at the end of the day, though, pitching is what it is, and it's going to be tough for the Phillies to beat the Braves, right? But you know, we'll see. We'll see, baby. Chris Sale's tough. I don't know how we're gonna get past that, but
1: it is Westwood One Sports, the Westwood One Sports app. You're listening to the Drake Toll Show, and today we get playoff baseball, October baseball in September because of the whole now best 2 out of 3 series in the wild card, and Phillies Braves followed by White Sox Astros, the Cubs the Padres are the nightcap, Red Sox Yankees. Let's park there for a second. This Red Sox story is incredible. They fire Alex Cora within the first 2 weeks of the season, and they bring in Chad Tracy from the minor league ranks just to be dad. Hey, Chad, no one knows who you are. Just go stand there and pat the guys in the butt every now and then and try not to screw everything up too bad. We'll figure it all out in the offseason. Instead, Chad Tracy goes 87-75. Takes the Red Sox to the postseason, which, if you asked Red Sox fans 4 months ago, was a foreign idea. They hated this team. They hated the front office. They didn't like Chad Tracy because he was a cardboard cutout of a human being. And now Chad Tracy has removed the interim tag. He's the full-time manager of the Boston Red Sox, a logo like that, a brand like that. Fenway Park is his home ballpark. And the Red Sox are in. It would be, it's already this great Americana that on NBC tonight, Jason Benetti gets the Boston Red Sox, New York Yankees, in the Bronx, but it'd be even more Americana if the Red Sox walked into the cathedral and stole it right out from underneath New York. Addie, what are the odds that actually happens?
2: I mean, I could see it. Cam Schlittler, let's say this, though. Cam Schlittler, the pitcher for the Yankees tonight, the starting pitcher, he is amazing. I mean, a 1.95 ERA, 14-6. You can think that because of lack of hitting from the Yankees and those losses, but Peyton Tolley, he's the rookie there. They're giving him the start. 3.3 ERA. If I'm being honest with you, I like the Yankees in this game because I really believe in Cam Schlittler. I think what he is doing is amazing. I've talked with him before, and that man just puts out the best energy. He's a lot of fun, and I like the Yankees here. And plus, come on, it's going to be home cooking. They're in their home ballpark. Give me the Yankees in that one. Although the Red Sox storyline would be fun. That would be fun, and we all love that. I just think the Yankees in game one is just, it's there.
1: Pete, there's no chance. He's probably listening right now. Peyton Tolley, the starting pitcher tonight for the Boston Red Sox, because he didn't sleep. Pete, a year ago, this dude is just dreaming of, you know, the fantasies of Major League Baseball, and tonight he's going to start against the New York Yankees. 2 years ago, he's at TCU pitching for the Horned Frogs, and tonight he's going to start a playoff game for the Boston Red Sox on the road against the New York Yankees in what will be a sold out, you know, get in price of $500 kind of game. This is the stuff when you're playing in the front yard that you dream of as a kid, and Peyton Tolley's going to get that tonight. Again, it adds to the story of what you're going to get on NBC. This is as like pit in your stomach as you can get. I know you could say, like, oh, well, ALCS, you know, game three, if he was playing the Yankees, you feel the same thing. Like, no, he is kicking off the postseason for Boston against New York.
3: It's almost inconceivable. I called some of his games, calling games for the ESPN and the Big 12 when he was at TCU. So I love seeing, you know, this guy's dream come to fruition so early. But he's going to have to, and it's as simple as it's going to be 67 degrees when he takes the hill. You know, it's going to be playoff baseball. It's going to be an electric environment as opposed to what we were talking about earlier. You mentioned it, you know, $500 to get in. Will Aaron Judge be playing? Will he not be playing? Like, we'll find that out quite possibly here in the next few hours when they turn in that roster, right, for the playoffs. There is so much in this. Once again, we have another amazing story. We have a compelling drama, and this is why we love sports. There will be so many storylines that are through this series. And as much as some people are upset, I'm not, that we don't have to hear Bob Costas, like, tell every single story for, like, an inning at a time, right? As much as I love Costas, I'll be riding with Benetti tonight. And I think it's just, that brings me to the table. What you just described, what I just added on to, I can't wait. And honestly, I'm going back to Dallas tonight So for me, it's because I'm in Philadelphia right now visiting my mom, but yeah, it starts at 7. So I'm even more excited because I'm old.
1: So I
3: get to watch the whole game.
1: 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They have the Red Sox winning outright. They had the Bears winning outright last night against the Eagles, which we all thought was kind of absurd. Even I said it was a little absurd, but I believe it. I believe the computer. The computer was right. They got the Red Sox money line tonight. They believe in Boston. Last matchup here, last couple minutes. Got a lot of Padres fans that are listening to this show every day. And tonight, they take on the Cubs in San Diego. And they're currently minus 126 on the money line. Cubs are a slight underdog in this one. It's Michael King versus Matthew Boyd. The San Diego Padres bought at the deadline. It got them into the postseason. One of the hottest teams in Major League Baseball right now. Does it continue? Does it stand the test of September and October baseball, Addy?
2: I appreciate you skipping over the White Sox and Astros analysis, but we'll go straight to, Cubs and Padres.
1: Oh, look at the time.
2: Yeah, I get it. You're a homer. Give me the Padres in this one. You're at home. Michael King, he's been dominating this season. I kind of like, honestly, I'm going to say this. For all of these games today, I do like the home team. I really do like the home team in pretty much every single matchup. The other one, I wanted to go back really quickly before I get Pete's thoughts on this. My favorite stat of the day, and Pete, plug your ears, I'm so sorry, for the Phillies and Braves, Chris Sale has made 14 of his 27 starts this season versus the teams in the postseason, and he's posted a 2.14 ERA with 107 Ks. He's gone, they went 9-5 in those starts, including 4-0 versus the Phillies.
3: See, I was with my boys last night watching the Eagles game, and they to a man, everybody's just kind of, okay, we're going to lose game one. And in a three-game series, that's a tough hole to dig yourself out of. I did want to ask you one thing about the White Sox and the Astros. So they're going to take, a bullpen pitching approach for
2: Yes, it is true. I have a friend who's a White Sox fan, and as an Astros fan, we were talking about this basically trash versus garbage on day one. Yes, they're both taking bullpen days. They're both starting AJ Blueball, number 69 for the Astros. Nice. Hasn't been great lately, but they're gonna rely on him to at least go 3 to 4. Yeah. They're gonna try to get him to go 3 to 4 innings. And yeah, they're gonna work on a bullpen. What's gonna help the Astros is that Hayden Wesneski went 7 innings the other day versus the A's. So the bullpen's going to be well rested. They did not have to use that bullpen. The White Sox also going with the bullpen, and they're starting with a guy who does not have a bad ERA. I think I can see him going probably maybe 1 to 3 innings, not the 3 to 4. But you know what? Hagen Smith with a 1.29 ERA. It's going to be something beginning the postseason with bullpen games.
3: All these matchups have history, too. I like this. The Cubs and the Padres, 1984. NLCS rematch here. Yeah.
1: Pete, baseball is 150 years old, so yes, if we really dig deep, you can find history in every one of these matchups.
2: Yeah, but
1: thank
2: the White Sox Astros 2005.
3: Yeah.
1: 42 years back to be like, this has got bad blood, man. This has got real bad blood here. All right. That is Pete Souza co-hosting ESPN Play by Play. There's Addy Bates producing. Laura Jimenez runs the board. And are the Philadelphia Eagles dead after last night's 27-7 loss to Case Keenum? I'll answer that next on the Drake Toll Show.
5: Three games into the season, the contenders are beginning to separate themselves from the pretenders in the NFL. Who will keep rolling in week 4? And who can turn their season around? Westwood One Sports.
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20: From the 46 of the Bears, 4th and 5, shotgun snap, drops back 3, blind right throw intercepted, a backpedaling helmet high interception on the numbers at the Chicago 40, grabbed by linebacker T.J. Edwards, and that's Eagle. The Bears have just picked off Hurts and take over with 3 seconds to play in the third and leading 20-7.
1: Out of respect for your time, I'll spare you any more lead-in. Pete, do the Eagles stink?
3: No, not at all. No, stop that. It's week three. They're 2-1. They ran into...
1: It's a fair question.
3: No, it's not. No, it's not. They're 2-1. They're coming on. They literally went up against a whole city last night. Washington, Tennessee, and a loss to the Bears. I see where you're going, and it's a fair question. Okay, I'll go.
1: But
3: back.
1: You it's just a, said it wasn't fair.
3: It's a fair question. I'm emotional this morning. It's a fair
1: okay,
3: question.
1: Okay.
3: I'm a
1: the
3: Philadelphia
1: today.
3: Fan.
1: I forgot.
3: I'm
1: the Phillies
3: in Philadelphia.
1: Yeah,
3: yeah. Yeah, you know, I watched the game with my friends last night. The one thing I will say, very positive for the Eagles, and this is what separates. This is why, and Dak Prescott's about to catch a stray here. But this is why Jalen Hurts has been to 2 Super Bowls and won one, and he's a winner. And Dak Prescott is all pomp and sizzle and circumstance and is a loser. You saw the way that the Eagles handled that drive at the end of the first half. And if anybody missed it, they were going down the field. Time was running out. They ran out of timeouts. They almost had a touchdown. Guy yep. stayed in bounds. So there's 6 seconds on the clock. The Eagles, like a well-instructed and informed team, get right over the ball. They don't clock it, right? They don't spike it and put it into the ground. Jalen snaps it,
1: yep.
3: goes right into the end zone, little tush-push, almost touchdown. And it's like, that is Jalen Hurts. That is a winner. And of all the stuff we saw last night, that is something that will travel to the playoffs, to the Super Bowl, or wherever the Eagles are able to go this year. And every time something happens like that for the Cowboys, right? It's like, oh, my God, like, we don't know what happened. The ref got in the way in the playoff game. Remember when the clocks run out against San Francisco? It's like, come on. Like, this is – the Eagles are a well-oiled machine as far as, like, being a team and being together. And they still have those components of team that will enable them to win and get into the playoffs. And here's another thing. With Sean Mannion, they got another brand-new offensive coordinator. Like, that sucks for Jalen Hurts. Whatever the reasoning is behind all these changes, Nick Sirianni has forgotten more about football than I'll know. But I can tell you it is very difficult for these quarterbacks to have to, you know, get aligned and get integrated with the brand-new offense every single year.
1: 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It's time for our Idiots of the Day.
0: Idiot of the Day.
1: Idiot of the Day, number one, might just be me for pointing the attention on the Eagles first and not just the Bears being a good football team. Let's take you to the phone lines, 310-840-4910. George in L.A. George, how impressed were you with the Bears last night?
21: Very impressed, particularly Case Keenum. You know, it's been a while since he's played, you know, starting quarterback, a good old Texas boy. I loved his interview with his family and saying his Texas boy loves Chicago. I like that. And he's just an all-around good guy. But, hey, Pete, I'm not trying to be rude, but I hope we get this version of the Eagles next Sunday.
3: I hope you don't, Mr. L.A. Rams fan. I hope you don't.
1: That's good. George, always appreciate the phone call, man. You take it easy.
3: But George nailed it, dude. I felt like the Eagles were playing against something bigger. You know, Chicago's on fire as a city.
1: Here they got, we go. The Eagles lose one game, and no, it's because God they came down and
3: blessed
1: Chicago.
3: They're playing against a city that's on fire. They got two teams in the Major League Baseball
1: The River's
3: playoffs.
1: Green.
3: Yeah, the river is not green. There's no better atmosphere for a Monday Night Football game than Chicago in September. You saw how beautiful it was. Case Keenum, basically, it was a Disney movie. I mean, literally, he lived out a Disney movie. You can see it happening, like, Case Keenum stars in Chicago Sub. And it's like his wife is like, Case, you haven't played in 1,000 days. You can't go out there. And he's like, honey, my kids have never seen me play. If my highlights don't get on TikTok, it'll never have been real. They have to see me. You can't win, Case. You can't. I'm going out there. And then we see it, right? Like, it was a movie. And, you know, the first 15 plays were scripted, and it seemed like the rest of the game was a movie script. So congratulations to Case Keenum. You had a horseshoe up your you-know-what. That ain't happening next week.
1: My goodness. That's the effervescence of one Pete Souza for our idiots of the day. Idiot of the day, LeBron James. This is his kind of introduction to Philadelphia over the course of this week. And here's what he had to say about his family. Here is LeBron James on his family.
3: Okay, so what LeBron said.
2: In order for us to be great, we have to do things that are just not comfortable. We have to be comfortable with being uncomfortable. That is the best way to expedite being great. You have to fall in love with doing things that's uncomfortable. And if we can do that, then we can be a great team. If we don't do that, then we'll be like, oh, man, it was a great team on paper, and we had a lot of great talent, and we lost in the second round. Like, I don't want to do that. I didn't leave my family to lose in the second round. I know that for sure, so. Work needs to be done, and I'm ready to put the work in.
1: Didn't leave his family. What do we take? What do we take away from that?
3: Well, no, I think it's an apt point. He's got young kids. They're in California. He's in Philadelphia. He left them back there. He'll probably be thinking about them all the time. If he wanted an easy road, he would have stayed in L.A. or somewhere on the West Coast, right? But he's not playing for the Warriors. He's no longer playing for the Lakers. He's in Philly playing for the Sixers, and you know he's not. Suffering fools or wasting time. This guy wants to win another title. And we can get more into this when basketball season kicks up, but I've, you know, my intro or first foray into the Drake Toll show in universe was when he was signing. We didn't know who he was going to sign with. And I said, the Sixers are the spot for him. It's another organization to win a title. He would take a Philly organization that hasn't won in almost 50 years. It would be a major accomplishment for him. And really, we would start talking about, hey, this guy's better than Michael Jordan. I think that would be the sentiment. So he wants to win bad.
1: That would be the sentiment if he wins a title in Philadelphia?
3: Yeah, in my opinion, yes. And I've always been a Michael Jordan is the best of all time guy. But if he wins in Philadelphia, because I think he saw how dramatic it was for the Knicks to win their first title since, you know, 1972 or whatever it was. And I think he feels like he can do something similar to that in Philadelphia. And boy, does that help his legacy. And then that's another title with a different team more than anybody else.
1: Final idiot of the day here. The SEC, Colin Simmons, Texas linebacker against Tennessee, 5 sacks, 10 pressures, 8 defensive stops, and was not named SEC Defensive Player of the Week. As it pertains to Colin Simmons, is this the best defender in college football right now?
3: Yeah. I mean, I dude, he had 5 sacks. Like, that.
1: Yeah.
3: Yeah, like, and he came into the season with a ton of hype. If you're pressuring the quarterback to a degree where you register 5 sacks, and you're not just like some tryhard that things went right for that day, we know how good this guy is. There are pass protection schemes based around stopping him, right? Like, you're going to work on Tuesday if you're the offensive coordinator, and you're thinking about how the heck am I going to stop Colin Simmons this week? And by the way, those guys get paid big bucks, and he's looking at an extremely lucrative future. But yeah, I think he is the best, if not one of the best.
1: Colin Simmons has 28 and a half career sacks in college football. He is a junior, his third year at the University of Texas. And oh, by the way, Colin Simmons is our Defensive Player of the Week, sponsored by Navy Federal Credit Union, proudly serving all branches of the armed services, veterans, and their families. 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Our members are the mission. From the SEC to LeBron James and even the Philadelphia Eagles, they are your idiots of the day. It is now time to answer the question, will 9 J.J. McCarthy turn the whole city around in New York? That is up next right here on Westwood One Sports, the Westwood One Sports app, and the Drake Toll Show.
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0: going to be hungry. 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So next game mentality, nothing carries over from this game. We're already on to the next. So yeah, we're locked in. Got to be ready to go.
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27: 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The NFL, where things always change. That was a dog of a Monday night game. It was boring. The Bears had them. With their third-string quarterback, the Bears dominate the Eagles. Just dominate them. Case Keenum was great. Andy Dalton had to come on and throw one pass to the Eagles when Jalen Hurts was briefly knocked out of the game. Threw a pick in the back of the end zone. Threw it straight to the defensive back. Just hit him right in the numbers. Weird. A lot of quarterback injuries, like a quarter of the league's already been impacted. They're not all season ending, but, you know, even a possession is a big deal when you're at the one-yard line and you can't score. They did get Barkley two carries and didn't get in, but whatever. That was not a great Monday night game. So we move on. We have multiple things to talk about this morning. Utah Jazz held media day. We had some interesting interviews and conversations with them. We got to get to those coming up. The coaches had their Monday press conferences. Here's Kalani Sitake coming off a bye week, getting ready for a TCU team. Man, they lost to UCF.

0: Yeah, four turnovers, 11 penalties. Make another mistake. Good grief, they're making mistakes. Here's Kalani with the media.
1: Good week last week. Obviously, didn't play the game, but had a great work week. And, you know, we'll see how things go this week for preparation. But had an early start on TCU and got to see them play against UCF and got to see, I mean, they're a well-coached team, and then they can put up a lot of yards, and they can move the ball. So, you know, defensively, they're sound, too. I've known the defensive coordinator, and I've known Sonny Dykes forever. So, yeah, they're gonna be ready to play. And then last time we went out to TCU, didn't work out in our favor, and it was a bad experience. So, you know, we've got to be ready to play. I mean, they're going to be at their best. We got to make sure that our guys are at our best as well. And looking forward to this week. After last week, I thought it was a very successful bye week. Had a lot of work done and got a lot of guys ready to go. So as we start this little 9-game path of getting to where we want to be, here we go. And so feel really good about where we're at as a program, as a team, and then looking forward to the game four for us. So I'll take any questions you guys have for me.
2: All right, it's looking like our first question is going to come from Nate Church.
3: Hi, Kalani. Nate Church with the Daily Universe Sports. You emphasized a lot about this past week being a work week. After the weekend and after last week, where do you feel like the offense and the defense improved the most compared to the first 3 weeks of the season?
1: Yeah, I mean, it's right in the, as far as progression goes week to week, we feel like our guys have accomplished what we wanted to get done this week, last week for the bye. We were ready to play a game. We just didn't play one. So, the guys put in time and they put a lot of work, and you know, we let some bodies heal, but we still practiced and we still had the same, intention of playing the game. Just wanted to have, so the intensity and everything was still there in terms of our practice, but the guys got rest because they didn't play. But other than that, I was really pleased with how much progress we've made, and looking forward to seeing them play this weekend.
2: Awesome. This next question is going to come from Jake Hatch, and then we're going to go to David James.
4: Yeah, Kalani, as you look forward to TCU, what have you seen from them that, I guess, what's different about this year's version of Sonny Dykes' team than you've seen of previous ones?
1: No, they're full of great athletes. That's usually what TCU has, and a lot of size and athletic ability. So you can see the talent that's on their team. You can see the reason why they're able to get a lot of move the ball offensively. They move the ball quite a bit, and I think what hurt them last week was turnovers. And the game gets crazy like that when you have to play the turnover battle. So. But I can see, you can see the amount of yards they can put up and them getting opportunities to score. So we've got to be, I mean, they're scoring around 30 points a game, and, Sonny's an offensive guy. He understands that. Defensively, their assignment's sound. They make things really hard for teams to put up a lot of points on them. So, we just have to be at our best. I mean, I don't know what's going to happen, obviously, but we have to be ready to roll. I anticipate them being a much better team than what we've seen, because I know what their coaches are capable of doing. We know being at home can be a huge advantage, and so we're going there, and game time is going to work in our favor, I think, because we like to play that time slot. But overall, being on the road is not an easy thing. Last week we were able to rally around being, first time being on the road. I think the guys are excited about our first conference road game, and so I think our guys felt a little left out last week. I think the guys really wanted to play, and so there's a high level of anticipation and urgency to get to this game this weekend.
4: If I could, just real quickly, you guys were idle this past weekend. You dropped a spot in the national polls. Do you have any reaction to that?
1: No, not worried about it. I don't worry about that stuff before, and I don't worry about it after the bye either. So I'm more focused on trying to get our team be at their best right now.
5: Lonnie, David James, KSL Sports.
0: TCU had the four turnovers in that game against UCF. They also had 11 penalties. Is there anything you can do to put them under stress to cause more of those negative plays, negative moments?
1: Yeah, I think the way you do it is be at your best and execute cleanly for us. I mean, I think when we're playing a clean game where we're doing everyone, all 11 guys on the field are doing their 1/11th, we have a better chance of success. That being said, you know, the other team can do their part too. I mean, I'm anticipating them being at their best, and I know Sonny. I know him as a coach, and I know what he's capable of doing. So we're banking on them being, you know, the best TCU they can be, and I've got to make sure that the best BYU shows up. So that's going to be kind of fun this weekend to see what happens. We obviously didn't get a game this last Saturday, but I think the guys, the sense of wanting to get this game going and wanting to get to this game this weekend is going to be key for it. And you can see the when they enter the building how excited they are that they just basically got the bye over with. But now that we got that out of the way, let's go play ball every week.
2: And then our next question is going to come from Jay Drew.
5: Yeah, two questions. Kalani, I assume that Saturday you watched a lot of college football. You probably watched the Utes, then you watched TCU. Just what are your overall impressions as far as where you fit into that whole kind of talent level and, you know, the elite teams? Do you feel like, yeah, we belong with a lot of what we're seeing? Does that make sense?
1: Yeah. Oh yeah, in the conference, there's tons of talent. There was a lot of games. I mean, Oklahoma State played West Virginia. There's a lot of games that you can see teams playing, and week to week, nothing's easy. And so, you know, got to watch a lot of guys play, and they're exactly what we thought they would be. I mean, I've been in the conference long enough now to, and familiar with all the coaches and how they run their teams and how they run their programs. And you know, this is not an easy thing to go through this conference. And so we have to be a physical team. We have to be, you know, and have develop our identity to get our guys ready to go. And I'm leaning on the leadership on our team and leaning on our coaches getting these guys ready. It helps that we were able to get an extra week of preparation on TCU. It just happens that that's the way it is. I mean, we don't look past the opponent that's right on in front of us. So this is all, our focus is all on TCU. Going there to Fort Worth and playing this game, and then we'll worry about the next one after that. But I've been really thankful and appreciative of the guys and their focus and how they lead each other. It's been really fun to coach so far in three games, and I'm looking forward to seeing what happens in the fourth.
5: And then do you expect to be shorthanded at all against TCU as you were against Colorado State, or do you feel like the bye week and those guys that were missing the other night are back and you'll be at full strength?
1: Yeah, I mean, I don't know if we'll be at, have everybody back. There'll be a couple guys that might be game time decision. We might have a better idea by the time we get to Wednesday. And so, looking at the depth chart, I think we put a depth chart out there. There's some guys that are probably, when we get to the probable, questionable, things like that you'll probably see. But maybe a couple of them. I'm trying to think of the guys that should be back will be like, you know, Tiger and Kyle Seforchek should be back. The questionable ones will be, and we'll see how it plays out by Wednesday, will be Gentry, and then we're still, you know, hoping to see if Seattle will be ready by then. But on that, if you have anything specific, you got to ask me.
5: Roger would be the other one, I think.
1: Oh, yeah, Roger's going to be fine.
2: Perfect. And then after that, we are going to hear from Stephen Hawkins, and then we're going to go to Mitch Harper.
6: Hey, Kalani, Stephen Hawkins with the Associated Press in Dallas. Two things for you. First, you mentioned a minute ago, good to just get the bye over with. How does that change the mode of the season now that you know you've got nine straight games in 9 weeks?
1: Yeah, I think I mentioned it last time that we're looking forward to just going 13 weeks straight, and regardless of where the bye fit, you know, whether it was week four or week eight, doesn't really matter for us. We just need to. That was always going to be a work week for us, and so especially when it falls in the first half of the season. And so, you know, we implemented our plan, and we're right where we want to be. We got to make sure that we do the right thing this week, and I got to be a better head coach this week and make sure that they're ready to go against a great opponent like TCU. So nothing's easy in this conference, and I mean, Sonny's a great coach, and so we're gonna have, every week you're gonna have to be at your best. But I plan on us trying to be at our best 13 weeks in a row, and that happens to be even the bye week. Now for the first three games, and for the fourth week being the bye, I think we're right where we need to be, and I wish I could take credit for all that, but we have great leadership on this team, and I've been really pleased with all those guys that have led the way, and I think we have some really amazing coaches that have got these guys ready. So, you know, I just got to make sure not to get in the way when we get to this next week, game four.
6: I just want to ask you, too, for the people in Texas that might not have been actually paying attention too much this year. Obviously, Bear last year had a great year, kind of got thrown into it. What's your evaluation of him now that he's had a full year? What have you seen in him these first three games that shows what he's grown from last year?
1: Yeah, I mean, it's obvious that he's a lot more comfortable in the system and the offense. He's a leader now for us. Last year, he was just trying to get understand the game and trying to get understand his first year in college football while being the starting quarterback at BYU, which is a hard thing to balance. But I've been really pleased with the way Bear's been able to approach the season, but also in the offseason, his connection to his teammates and him being a leader and being voted captain, it was huge. I think that's a huge indicator that he's taken his place on the team and that guys have really turned to him as a leader and being a, you know, a guy that can speak his mind. I think before, you're just trying to get him ready for everything, and he's grown up really fast, and I'm really proud of the things that he's been able to accomplish so far.
6: All right, man. Always appreciate you, man. Thanks.
1: Appreciate it. Thanks, Steven.
4: Yeah, Kalani, you brought up Gentry, and he's not listed on the depth chart this week. Just saw that. So did he get banged up in the Colorado State game, and what's the likelihood of him playing this week, you think?
1: Yeah, he got banged up, and then, I mean, the reason we took him off, I think we had him and Ciali off of the depth chart just because just trying to be transparent as possible. There's a chance that in the next 2 days we'll know a lot more when we first put out that list. And so, I think the prepare for the worst case is that he won't be ready, but and neither will Ciali, but that's college game. I mean, we feel really confident with our depth and those guys that are behind them, and they're going to have to replace both those guys if they get to play this weekend, are going to do a great job. And luckily they've had a lot of reps, in the first 3 weeks. And so, away we go. But we'll still need Gentry as a co-captain for this team. And so, you know, we still need his leadership. Same with Ciali. Those guys are still a big part of our program, and they can still do a lot of different things. If they can't take the field, they can do a lot of things during the week to get our team ready.
4: And just to follow up on that, too, does that kind of highlight the method of how you approach games when you do have an opportunity to give second and third teamers a chance? It's for moments like this, you know, because I bring that up because that's been a hotly discussed thing among fans, because you got some actual film on Bot Molitalo, and just maybe your assessment of him and just the big picture of why you go about it the way you do when you do have an opportunity to play younger guys.
1: Yes, being able to see Bot and Siwa play, I mean, it was important for those guys to get those valuable reps. And I mean, you never want to depend on your depth, but you know that the game is physical and can be violent, and injuries do happen. And even the way we practice, we do a lot of things that are physical in practice, and so that does happen time to time. And so it's unfortunate, but you know, the preparation is important for us to be ready to go, and sometimes the physical part of that does take over. But it's an unfortunate part of the game, but if our depth is where it should be, and if we can give those valuable reps, that'll allow them to grow up a lot quicker, and then it wouldn't be we wouldn't be such a, you know, huge concern right now if we're going into this is their first time being able to play valuable reps.
0: There's BYU football coach Kalani Sitake with the media. We'll take a break, and then our conversation with Bronco Mendenhall, the Aggies break through and get a win. Also coming up, Keontae George. Stay with us right here on The Zone.
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8: Jim Rome here with your Rome Report, picking up on an Expos that I thumbed out this morning. Sitting at the end of September, who knew UCLA would be the best football story in this town? I don't care that they just destroyed meaningless Maryland. They're 4-0, and they went from their worst head coaching hire ever to their best. Seriously, is there any USC fan in this town who wouldn't rather have Bob Chesney than Lincoln Riley after Riley and USC disgraced themselves in the Coliseum against Oregon? I think Chesney has done more in the last 4 weeks at UCLA than Riley has done in the last 4 years at USC. And the Rams may have choked away that game in Denver to drop to 1-2, but I still have faith they'll get squared away when they get Puka Nacua and Myles Garrett back. And how is Jim Harbaugh's alleged Super Bowl contender 0-3? And how did Mike McDaniel go from being the best thing that ever happened to Justin Herbert to one of the worst? In the meantime, just go ahead and put some respect on LA's new big dog, Bob Chesney. I'm Jim Rome.
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0: DJ PK. We're joined now by Utah State football coach Bronco Mendenhall. Bronco, good morning.
1: Morning.
0: Bronco, I should probably know what the word is, but I don't, so I'll have to ask you. What was the dominant word after you got your first win of the year against Troy? Relief? Excitement? Thrill? What word should I use here in the introduction to you?
2: Oh, I think if we're just being truthful, which we've been together long enough, we probably need to be, relief is first. and then it goes to elation, excitement, and just, you know, really happy for our players. But all of those things, I think, kind of came in pretty rapid sequence.
3: Yeah, I had my goggles on at home, so I want you to know I was channeling Harrison Taggart
2: the
3: there. I didn't have the snorkel, no. I thought that would be over the top. My wife might have thought it was weird.
2: Yeah, well, that's just a partial commitment, so we'll work on that. And I'll get a snorkel.
0: A partial commitment. Nice.
3: I'll break it out this week if you beat Boise.
2: Be great.
3: You know, obviously, your defense has been constant and consistent this season and has made a number of great plays for you, and you spoke to that. I'm wondering, you know, we hear this complementary football. That's been a phrase that's been around a couple years. With that in mind, with this complementary football, knowing that, hey, your defense has been very good most of the time this season, does that allow the offense maybe to be a little more creative, open the playbook a little bit more, so to speak?
2: Yeah, I would say we're heading that direction. We've had issues with securing the football as well. A year ago, gosh, just 9 turnovers the entire year, which was one of the very best in college football. And so we've kind of gone the other way. And as we continue to push the envelope and push the scoring and push the type of plays, right now we're kind of frictioning right against holding onto the football and making good decisions with it. So the answer to your question is yes, it does. And then we're kind of, self-inflicting some things along the way as we're trying to head that direction.
0: And that is why I thought the third quarter was so impressive. You got the big play early in the game. That's great. But Bronco, there were actual drives, multiple plays. No, I mean, I'm sure you can look on film and say that's not perfect. But 9 plays, 75 yards, 6 plays, 80 yards.
2: Yep.
0: Those drives have been few and far between. What happened in the third quarter that you got what you needed?
2: Just a clear idea of identity, the right schematic adjustments, and then just some execution finally getting traction. And as you said, the consistency has been lacking so far this year on the offensive side. But to see what it can look like and to see a couple drives put together, and really we're talking about in context of pretty critical moments, you know, and having to play from behind and trying to kind of break out. And so really impressed and happy for our players that they were able to execute at that level and for them to also see what it looks like, you know, when you're talking about consistency.
3: Right. And that consistency is the key. Now that you've established a barometer, okay, guys, we've had some success. How do you make sure that it is a little more consistent and you continue to do it throughout the rest of the games that you got to play?
2: Yeah, it's a balance. As I visited with the team this morning, there's acknowledging the simple successes and the small things that are improving. And I love to acknowledge those, but I'm also a brutal fact person. And so they need to see they're capable. They need to see the relevant things they can do the way they have done it. And then also see the brutal facts of what gets in the way and statistically, and even through the first 4 games, make sure that those are really transparent as well. So we can keep chipping away at not only what we're doing good. So not only going from good to great in the things that we're good at, but also kind of in the business vernacular, kind of fixing the fatal flaws, the things that get in the way also.
0: The thing about the Pac-12 at this point, there's only 2 teams with winning records right now. And on the road, teams are 3-11. Now, here comes Boise State, who actually has a road win, and they've got a winning record, and you've got to go there. So when you underline this for the team, what is a point of emphasis so that you can at least get in the game and have a chance in the second half to beat the Broncos?
2: Oh, yeah. It's opportunity. And, yeah, we're playing Boise State. I think the Pac-12 is, if you say what word describes it, it's parity. I thought that would be the case going into it. I like the momentum we just generated. And I like my team. I mean, they're tough and they're relentless and they're physical and they're resilient. and the execution, especially offensively, is beginning to shape and catch up. And so, yeah, we're not in any way, shape, or form feel daunted by the challenge. We just been excited and thrilled and carrying momentum into it, and we plan to be aggressive.
3: So going to Boise, do you recall what I acknowledge as the greatest defensive goal line stance in the history of all football? Not just pro, not just college. I'm talking all. First and goal at the one. Come on, you remember that? I remember it.
2: I do. I remember that. And gosh, that defense that I had that year at BYU was phenomenal. And those kids, that was great. So I remember the goal line stand, and I remember taking Virginia, my team in Virginia, to Boise, and playing really well and getting a strong victory there. So, yeah, some good memories.
0: Do you remember how you celebrated that goal line stand? Because I will never forget it. I do.
2: My kids haven't let me forget that, and so on occasion they break that out, and they try to act, you know, like there's not much athleticism they're displaying when they're doing it either. They make sure it looks kind of stiff and old when they do it.
3: How are you feeling about the special teams? I mean, you've had some missed field goals, obviously.
2: I really like our special teams through four games. I'm talking punt, especially. Our punter is a weapon. Kickoff, we haven't had to cover a kick yet. So Landon, our punter, is also our kicker on kickoffs. He's doing a phenomenal job. Our punt return is really done a nice job gaining momentum. So I like that a lot. We've been inconsistent at the field goal spot in terms of the kicker. And so there's maybe the one thing we're targeting. But, man, I like our special teams so far. Our special teams, our defense, and kind of that complementary nature is taking root and or taking hold. And then you had to see some momentum generated offensively. This last game is promising.
0: As you see players excel, does it ever occur to you that all of this is on tape and you can't? Now, in this case, you got a senior place kicker, so I guess is the fifth year of eligibility going to kick in? Do you have to worry about losing some of these guys too? I guess you lose them either way. It seems unreal now. Every time a guy excels, I think, well, he's not going to be at that school long.
2: Yeah, it's really a unique challenge, and you have to be real and address that within reason, but I've really just taken the approach. I just pour into these kids and this team and this program with everything that I have, cherish the successes along the way, both team and individual-wise, and then, you know, when it gets to the end, there's the finances to deal with, and those are hard decisions, not only for, you know, for players, but for coaches. And, you know, coaches enter the transfer portal every year also. And some players are asked to leave. Some coaches are asked to leave. That's kind of the nature of just the business. And quite frankly, if we're just being really blunt and honest, this is professional football. And anyone that kind of espouses it not to be is just simply not being realistic.
3: Yeah, I mean, that's so true. And I think you have that status now where you can say what's on your mind and to be blunt and to call it professional football. And we cringe a little bit because how are you mixing this, the fact that it is professional football, with the fact that they're supposed to have academics in order too?
2: Yeah. Well, and to be clear, since I've arrived at Utah State, it's the highest academic performance in the school's history. That means from the minute they've opened the doors. So I'm relentless on these kids' education and their preparation for life. And quite frankly, maybe even more relentless than that on their social conduct. I'm just now framing it in the landscape of the kids are getting paid to play the game. That's done nothing to diminish my passion for the other two things, which I still think is the most valuable part of helping these kids become. But I mean, you have to acknowledge the landscape. That doesn't mean you have to give up on the things that matter most. And so it's harder to do it that way, but to me, it's the most fulfilling. And I'm not sure how many are truly doing it. That's not an indictment. That's just a question.
3: Yeah, and as you know, I spent many years as a newspaper writer, and times were different back then, and I was always reluctant to criticize anybody individually because they were just college kids, and the idea, and I realized some were getting paid to an extent, but now, as you call it, professional, I'm wondering, I don't do the newspaper thing anymore, so I don't really have to worry about it, but we do it on radio, obviously. I'm wondering, how, what your thought on criticizing. They're still college kids, but yet you're calling in professionals, and so that boundary or obstacle or barrier now is gone. What do you think about criticizing them as we would an NFL kid and have no problem doing it?
2: I think that's a challenge and quite frankly, a moral dilemma. I still treat these kids exactly the same way. I just acknowledge the landscape being different, and I would encourage others to do the same. They're learning, they're growing, they're becoming, they're maturing. And we want to race to make sure that they're adults and maybe treated as such. But there's still lots of developmental things happening. So I would encourage it to remain the other way, but also acknowledging the landscape is my advice.
0: Brunkle, congratulations on the win. Good luck on the blue turf. May you have another goal line stand and run around in circles, swinging your arm in the air.
2: Thanks a lot. See you.
0: All right. Thanks, Bronco.
1: There is Bronco Mendenhall. A reminder to join Scotty and the coach Wednesday from 10 to 2 at Tim Dolly Mazda and Sandy, 10785 South Auto Mall Drive. When we come back, Keontae George sits down with us. Great to talk to him. Heck of a journey. He has turned his career around. After a couple tough early years, he took major steps forward, and he's been rewarded with it with a big-time contract and a big role on this team this year. Keontae George next. Stay with us.
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7: Utah has outscored opponents 109-24 through the first 2 weeks of the season. It's been pretty surprising to see.
8: I am so blown away with what Morgan Scalley has put together so far. The way that the Utes have done it by displaying the sheer amount of offensive weapons they've got on the football field this year. I'm glad that Morgan Scalley and company put it forth, utilizing Bird Ficklin alongside Devin Dampier and utilizing Wayshon Parker and Devin Dampier in unique ways. We talk about quarterback running back tandems. There were a lot of very good ones in the Big 12 Conference. I don't know if any right now eclipse Dampier and Parker. I look at Utah and say this is a roster that's deep enough to win the league.
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11: 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I'm Professor Scott Hammond. It took 6 months of negotiations, but two large healthcare companies were about to announce a partnership that would benefit patients, caregivers, and both companies. In one meeting, the deal fell apart. Why? One critical player was switched out. The new player came in with the wrong information, different assumptions, and a bad history with the potential partners. It's called problem preloading. The assumptions, emotions, ideas, information, and experience we bring to a problem often set in motion what we take away. Police and emergency services pay close attention to problem preloading to make sure they're careful not to get locked into the wrong information, too driven by fear. A pause, a deep breath, and active listening can go a long way in preventing problems with problem preloading. 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I'm Scott Hammond. Hope to see you in one of our classes.
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0: Dante George just came by. Thanks for joining us. You cracked us up. You're talking about the kids on the team and then realized, oh, wait, I'm a kid too. That's a funny answer. We enjoyed that. We were just telling you that we've been doing this show together longer than
1: I've been alive.
0: Than you've been alive. And then you think how many guys on the team are younger than you. It's just kind of...
1: Yeah, we got a lot of young guys.
0: Unbelievable. Young guys, but it does seem like in multiple sports, including the NBA, young guys more than ever are able to compete and they are able to contribute to winning. And it seems like that trend is accelerating. Everybody talks about college basketball being professional now with NIL. And I'm curious at what point you started viewing basketball as a job, because the high-end AAU circuit, I mean, that's a business.
1: Right.
0: Lots of people are making money. The kids there are a commodity. Mm-hmm. So how old were you when you really felt like you were going to work? Were you 15, 16, 17?
1: Yeah, I think probably 16 years old, going into my last year at AAU. Because that's when you start to figure out what school you want to go to. Like I said, people are starting to try to, you know, attach to me and stuff like that. So, yeah, it's kind of when I was 17, that's kind of when the point I was like, all right, like, this isn't normal, you know, AAU anymore, where you just kind of show up with your friends and laugh and then get ready to play. You know, my coach was starting to show up 2 hours before. And so that's when I knew, like, all right, the approach was starting to change a little bit. But, yeah, I mean, it did deter me, but it definitely, when I look back on it, I kind of wish that it didn't really turn into that, you know, so fast. Because, once you get here, for real, it's a real business. So it ain't nothing to play with, for sure.
2: You talk about yourself being a kid, and you were joking about that, but your level of maturity this past season, you know, your play spoke for itself out on the floor, and we all saw it. But the thing that I really liked, as just a youngster, by your own acknowledgement, which you are, obviously, the level of maturity and the stuff that you said just seemed like it was much older than your chronological age. Your game is your game, but your game and your mental aspect and your maturity, it all has to come together for you to be able to reach, and I speak you generally, whatever your potential is. What do you attribute that level of maturity that you displayed in all your interviews and stuff? Because it seems like you took a quantum leap. Your game did too, but also that other stuff did.
1: Yeah, obviously I got to credit my Dukes first, just because that's who raised me. But I think, you know, putting a lot of work in with Dr. Craig, our mental coach, you know, we really focused on trying to organize my subconscious mind. So now whatever is in front of me, I can focus on that. While everything else, if different scenarios pop up, you know, I'm really acting on, you know, muscle memory. So I think for me this past season, I was really focused on how to stay even keel, because I feel like, you know, the best teams, they have multiple guys who are able to, you know, stay like this, you know, through the fire. And obviously we were going through some rough patches, some adversity. So I was kind of using that as a time to figure out, you know, how will I deal with this, you know, individually, you know, because as a leader that I aspire to be, you know, as a top dog, if, you know, for me, if I see, if we see Lowry hanging his head down or something, then, you know, we may feed into that. But good thing he doesn't. He stays even keeled. So now we're able to, you know, follow him. And, you know, when he says something, you actually start to listen. So that's kind of just the thing I was working on throughout the whole year, trying to have small wins throughout the season. And then, you know, over the course of days, months, you know, you start to feel like you start to trust yourself, like the work that you start to put in mentally. You kind of start to buy into that space, and that's what I did.
2: Nice.
0: There are terms, and they mean a lot of different things to different people, and it's kind of a wide area, but you can call it mental health. You can call it, you know, mental performance coach and all that. Mm-hmm. How do you decide, I'm going to dive in and commit myself to this, because it's not easy. Mm-hmm. You got to confront hard truths about yourself, traumas you've been through.
1: Sure.
0: I was more than double your age before I understood this. And when I heard you talk about it, and quite frankly, when I saw the way you carried yourself in the locker room, it was night and day. If I didn't know you were the same guy, I wouldn't have known you were the same guy. But I'm like, this guy was immature and not prepared to compete at this level the way he wanted to. And then the guy I saw last year, I mean, I've been dying to talk to you about this. How did you, first off, you had to commit. How did you decide to do that? Why?
1: Yeah, I think it's obviously, like you said, within yourself. I think, you know, when you get to your third year in the NBA, Like I said, you really technically only have one more year, and you kind of try to think about that stuff. But, you know, I think, you know, I got to credit Will. You know, the conversations that we have, he never lies to me. He tells me the truth every single time, you know, even after good games. You know, he'll still try to figure out things to tell me to get me better. And then we brought Dr. Craig on. Like I said, it was trying to find small wins throughout the season. So talking to him, I felt like that was a small win for me. And then a couple more conversations go by, especially having Kevin Love around. That was good for me, too, just because I know at one point in time he spoke out about that space. So that was big time for me. But, yeah, just buying into Craig wasn't easy at all. You know, talking about, like I said, subconscious mind, conscious mind, quantum mechanics or whatever it is.
2: Ooh, we're getting deep.
1: Yeah, it's just you know, when you try to talk to somebody like that on a regular conversation, they kind of like look at you kind of crazy. But once you start to dive in, read, continue to talk, like you said, face, you know, hard truths. Like I said before, you start to actually trust yourself, and you start to learn things within yourself. So that's when the outside stuff starts to come in and all the different things, you're able to be comfortable with your own skin, just because I know I put the work in. I've already told myself I'm not good enough and I got to get better at certain things. So now, like I said, I'm able to walk around freely just because now I'm not trying to, you know, gain acceptance from the outside world. I've already accepted myself. I've already accepted that there's things that I need to work on. So now I'm able to just walk through my day of life, you know, smooth.
2: You already talked about how as you progressed as a basketball player, as a teenager, you became more known. I mean, I'd heard of your name when you're 16, 17 years old, and obviously you go to Baylor and we watch you because, oh, man, I heard about this kid when he was a youngster. So you get a level of recognition and the fame goes to it, and you just mentioned how people start to attach themselves to you, and I think we know where you're going with that. Now you're a bona fide NBA player. You just got the lucrative contract. Everybody knows about that. Right. So now you have an opportunity of more people to attach themselves. Sure. And you know how that goes, and you're going to experience it more. How do you make sure that all that stuff, the money and everything, doesn't change who you are?
1: Yeah, I think, I mean, for me now, you know, I'm really buying into the Utah way. Got a truck. But yeah, I think for me, it's about, you know, keeping that perspective. Obviously, you know, thanks to Ryan and the organization for, you know, that's life changing money.
2: Yeah.
1: But I think for me, it's about keeping a perspective. I don't need to go buy another car. I don't need to go, you know, buy multiple houses. I don't need to add an assistant. I don't need somebody else to tell me when I have an appearance or what time I need to be somewhere. Because at the end of the day, I mean, you know, I don't know if you guys have anybody telling you, but like, you know, when people text, oh, I got to make sure I'm on time to this, like you organize the stuff yourself. So I think for me, I just keep that perspective. And then it helps me kind of weed out the people like, oh, like, you know, whether it's a third cousin asking you, for money or
2: so many hanger-oners.
1: There's so many people that feel that, oh, I dropped you off to your workouts for 2 weeks. I helped you on this journey. So maybe let me run your AAU program or something. And it's just like, you know, it's easy to be like, yeah. But now I think the main thing for me is understanding, you know, my circle of people that I have. I only have about 2-3 people. And then, you know, I just told them next year, you know, this point in my life, this is the point where we got to be stronger than ever. People going to try to rip us apart. You know, new ages might try to come around. New financial people try to come around. New people try to tell you to invest in this or whatever. And it's just about, you know, leaning back on, you know, the people that you came up here with. So obviously I haven't really been through the worst yet, but I know obviously me acknowledging that, you know, these things will happen. These things will, you know, come in front of me. And the fact that I've already talked about it with my circle, I know how to respond.
2: Prepared.
1: So, yeah, that's been the main thing. So, yeah, it's been a whirlwind since that's happened. But I'm just excited to get back in between those four lines.
2: Yeah.
0: How different do you think the team is going to look? And there just seems like there's so much more talent and depth, which given the fact that, you know, they had to put in a rule that you got to play 65 games if you want to be the MVP.
1: Right.
0: You guys just aren't playing 82 anymore. That you'll be able to combat that. The different guys, you have guys who have the mentality, I may be guy 11 on the roster when people look at it, but any given night, I might be guy 5 or 7, and I'm ready.
1: Yeah, for sure. I mean, you know, I think we are built a little different. Talking to, you know, Tripp, talking to Lowry, you know, talking to different people. I try to explain it as if, like, you know, each guy might have, like, you know, their couple games or we go on a road trip. These teams might not have a 4 or 5 man that can really mess with Jaren. Now we know this week it might be Jaren, or we trying to make sure we find him intentionally, then he's able to spray the love or whatever. Whether, you know, maybe we're playing a team that can't chase Lowry all game. Now we're running Lowry off all different stuff. So I think this season is just about, you know, we got to give up ourselves for a second. You know, the game is going to be the game, and we got to play the way it's supposed to be played. So I think that's going to make us different, just because, you know, we don't have just one guy that's oh, okay, we know he's going to shoot all the basketballs. We know at the end of the clock he might ISO. We have a lot of guys on this team that give themselves up. So, you know, when the moment comes, we're always prepared. I mean, I like to talk about, you know, Bryce all the time. You know, we might not see Bryce for 2 weeks. Then we got a week where it's 40-40, 30. You know what I mean? So, like you said, like, we got, you know, from top to bottom, we got guys that can have their nights. And I think that's what takes those type of teams kind of go the longest. I mean, we already got the camaraderie piece. We all like each other. We're all ready to compete. So I think now, you know, I think that's playing the game within the game.
2: We know you can score. We know you can hit big shots. You've proven that. You've proven that since you were probably 10 years old. How about your ability to be a facilitator? I think that's what I want to see, as you, because you're going to have the ball in your hands and you have so many weapons from the team perspective. So I'm curious to see what your thoughts are as far as you setting up other guys.
1: Yeah, when you watch, you know, the best guards in the league, they always find a way to get to the paint. So I think for me that's been a main point of emphasis, finding a way to get to the paint. Then I'm able to, you know, make my reads. And like I said before, I'm able to look at the schedule, look at different teams, because this is a copycat league. So the same reads are going to be there. So I think for me, this season is going to be about me using my voice, not just on the defensive not just on the defensive side, but also using my voice on the offensive side, making sure, you know, that goes back to the mental piece, making sure I'm focused on what's in front of me, not focusing on what happened last play or trying to think about how I'm going to set this guy up. I'm just focused on what's right in front of me. So, yeah, I think I'm, you know, really focused on just getting to the paint. And then once I get to the paint, I think all my decisions kind of, you know, go from there.
0: Yeah. Are you at a point in the club that you can do some of the things Kevin Love did, as far as you heard him talk about something and then as a young guy, you know, you grabbed onto it, made it your own, and helped yourself? You're not that deep in your NBA career, but at the same time, you got a lot of first and second year guys on this team who might need to hear some of what you've learned the hard way.
1: Yeah. I think now I'm at a point where if I kind of pull somebody aside and, you know, give them my 2 cents, I don't think it goes through one ear and out the other. I kind of think we really sit down and really make sure we have the right dialogue, and I think it's really, you know, stick it to the player. Obviously, you know, I pick my moments, make sure. Obviously, Will's our coach, so I don't really overcoach anybody, but I've learned so much from Will through playing the game, through one-on-one conversations. I'm able to be that second voice, an extension of Will almost. So if somebody does have a question, I'm able to give them the right answer because I know how Will wants to play, how Will wants – what's the technique right here, how Will wants it to look. So, yeah, just being locked in with Will has actually helped me speak on different things to Ace, Kyle, Zay, Bryce. Like, we all talk to each other, even DP. I'm sure DP has a question for me every single day. So, I mean, you know, I think I'm at a point now where I can, you know, actually use my voice. Just because, like I said, I know what Will wants. I know how he wants to play. And, you know, through the moments where we have, you know, won games, and what it takes.
2: So since you're a full-fledged Utah now, fry sauce or ketchup?
1: Fry sauce.
0: No!
2: Did that take an adjustment? Is that new? Or did you come with that?
1: I didn't come with fried sauce. I was at dinner one time with Ryan, and he made the fried sauce himself. And I was like, oh, okay. Like, if there's no fry sauce, then that's how you make it. So then ever since then, every time I get fries, I always make it to drive. I always do it.
2: My wife will be happy to know that because we've had that battle.
1: Yeah, I'm a fry sauce type of guy. Crown burger? No crown burger.
2: I can do crown burger.
0: I love crown burger, but I'm ketchup.
1: Ketchup?
0: I grew up in California, and this is one thing I've not been able to adjust.
2: He grew up in Texas.
0: I know he did.
1: You got to do the fry sauce.
2: He converted.
1: I even take the burger with the fry sauce, too.
2: Yeah.
1: That's what I'm on.
0: I'm more likely to do it on the burger than I am on the
2: sauce. He's more of a Utah than you are.
0: He's got a truck. I mean, I don't know what to say. He's got a truck. You know, I do think there's something about Utah that... people go to the same places over and over until you experience the whole state. Like, there's a lot of stories out there.
1: For sure.
0: Every place is not the same.
1: Uh-uh.
0: And I feel like pro athletes, the demand, the celebrity can be limiting. Demand on your time is definitely limiting. But it's felt like you've got out. And you guys have voices and you have stories. And there are a lot of kids in junior high and high schools who need to hear your stories. But I don't really know how that gets done, given the limits on your time and your energy and how you have a chance to break out of your bubble, because now all these training facilities, I mean, it's college, it's the Mammoth, it's the Jazz.
1: For sure.
0: In 5 years, it'll be Major League Baseball. Right. You just can't. How do you break out and get to connect with those people? Because you've got something to offer those kids. And there's his wife was a high school teacher for a long time and coached sports teams.
1: Oh, wow.
0: There's a lot of kids who need to hear your stories.
1: Yeah, I think it goes back to me staying here in the summer. I think that's kind of the main time that you really can spend. You know, I try to do things like go to the store. Like, I go to Trader Joe's. I might find a fan there and then, you know, chop it up for a second. I might meet somebody that's in real estate or find somebody that's trying to do a startup business, you know, or just a little kid that I might have Jazz gear. They don't know who I am. But they'd be like, oh, you play for the Jazz? I'm like, yeah. And then they just get all excited. I try to do my best to, whenever I do interact with a fan, you know, if they ask me a question, I make sure at least I answer.
0: Yeah.
1: Or if they just want a picture, I take a picture with them. Or even if I could tell somebody from afar is kind of nervous to ask, I go up myself and be like, you want to take a picture? So, those little interactions, like you said, we don't really get to do a lot of that. But when we do, I think we got to make the most out of those times, because as a kid, like I said, if I'm at the grocery store, and I was a Mavs fan at the time, so if I seen like Dirk or Tyson Chandler or Jason Terry at the store, you know, I'm trying to at least get a question off.
0: Sure.
1: And, you know, if they, you know, push me to the side or keep it pushing, I know how I'll feel. So it's just about, you know, like I said, having that perspective. It helps me in a lot of ways that, you know, I really couldn't even imagine.
0: Well, Keontae, we appreciate your time, and we really appreciate your story. We always say one more about the stories, the games come and go and all that.
1: Mm-hmm.
0: You've got an incredible story. You got to keep sharing it.
1: I appreciate y'all.
0: All right.
1: Thank y'all.
0: Thanks a lot, Keontae. There is Keontae George. When we come back, what is trending? The headlines are next.
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0: 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Hashtag NFL.
3: There's the toss up front on the pitch to Burden, who's fighting and fighting inside the five. Can he get the first down? Heck no! He got the touchdown! The scrum pushed him right into the end zone. Touchdown, Burden. Touchdown, Bears. A throw by Keenum. Over the middle, wide open. Raymond 20, 15, 10. Running away from the pack to the end zone. Touchdown, Bears. Khalif Raymond, 41-yard catch and run. Play design, Ben Johnson. Bears are up 20-7 on the Eagles. The Chicago Bears, 27-7, the final. Case Keenum, 24 of 34, 247, two touchdowns. The second oldest Bear quarterback to start and win a game in his 67th NFL start.
4: 38-year-old Case Keenum leading the Bears past the Eagles, 27-7. Kind of a snoozer, PK. Not even that much drama. Obviously, the Chicago defense did its part, holding Philly to 7. Philly made a mess of the red zone, but
5: I was shocked.
4: Shocked by what?
5: The Eagles' poor performance.
4: It was. It seemed lifeless, didn't it?
5: Yes.
4: Hurts leaving the game threw him out of rhythm, but he was back. There was plenty of time to do something, and they did very little.
5: I didn't even know Andy Dalton was alive, let alone an NFL quarterback.
4: Came in, threw one pass in the end zone, got it picked off. Massive contribution to the L.
5: Thomas Castellanos down at Texas Tech saying, tell me about it. He came in a couple games ago, started the game, and threw the first pass, and it was picked. This was in the end zone. And I think Jalen Hurts was just, I mean, you're a lip reader, not me. It seemed like he dropped an expletive on that one.
4: The expletive was dropped. The game was dropped. Eagles fall from the ranks of the unbeaten. It's now the 49ers and the Vikings in the NFC off the perfect 3-0 starts. And speaking of the Vikings, quarterback J.J. McCarthy has been traded to the New York Giants. Jackson Dart out for the year. The Giants are saying Jameis Winston's the starter and McCarthy is presumably the backup. We'll see what the Giants can pull together. They are off to a 2-1 start despite the problems at quarterback.
5: Well, that division is winnable no matter who has the quarterback plan. Doesn't seem like it's very good teams there.
4: Lacking in dominance.
5: Story of my life.
4: A wash in mediocrity.
5: Again, another story of my life.
4: Tampa Bay in the NFC South, which is the worst division in football, again. 3 wins for 4 teams combined through 3 weeks. So the Bucs are 0-3, but they're only a game out of first place, and now they're going to be without Baker Mayfield for at least 3 weeks. Thumb injury. Seems like at least a quarter of the league has had quarterback health problems already. Just barely getting started. Might be a little more than a quarter, actually. QB injuries coming fast and furious.
5: Well, you add it up and let us know.
4: All right. Kyle Shanahan's nothing says no long-term injuries, although they had a lot of guys going out of the game. Mike Evans, Trent Williams, Dre Greenlaw, all important players, but none of them long-term, according to Kyle Shanahan. So, got that going for you. DJ and PK.
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6: Had an early start on TCU and got to see them play against UCF. They're a well-coached team, and they can put up a lot of yards, and they can move the ball. And I've known Sonny Dykes forever, so they're going to be ready to play, and then they're going to be at their best. We've got to make sure that our guys are at our best as well. And they're full of great athletes. That's usually what TCU has, and a lot of size and athletic ability. So offensively, they move the ball quite a bit, and we've got to be, I mean, they're just going around 30 points a game, and Sonny's an offensive guy. He understands that. Defensively, their assignment's sound. They make things really hard for teams to put up a lot of points on them. So, you know, we just have to be at our best.
7: I think he's really elusive, and, you know, he can run, scramble out of the pocket. He makes some good throws. And so we're going to have to be solid on defense across the board, you know, containing the quarterback, being able to get in pass lanes and just kind of create havoc. I think putting pressure on the quarterback is going to be huge this week and just getting after him, you know, disguising looks and just doing our thing.
4: Kalani Sitake and Cade Ulave talking about TCU. Kalani putting the best possible spin on TCU's 2-2 start. They won the two games against teams with less money that they're supposed to win. But that offense did not look good in a 15-10 loss to North Carolina, and it didn't look good in a 21-13 loss to UCF. A lot of penalties and a lot of turnovers, PK. They can't throw the ball, he's right, but they keep going backwards.
5: They don't look as formidable as maybe we thought earlier in the year.
4: It was four turnovers and 11 penalties that sunk them against UCF. They did throw for 310 yards. If they could clean up the mistakes, it looks like there's stuff there. But 11 penalties is a lot of penalties, probably twice as many as you ought to have.
5: Yeah. You just never know.
4: BYU and TCU is set for ESPN 5 o'clock on Saturday, if you didn't hear that news. So there was a chance it was going to go to ESPN 2, but a little bigger platform for that game.
5: I can't wait.
4: You're going to have to.
5: ESPN 2 versus ESPN. What difference does that make? Who cares?
4: Ryan Smith asked about his donations to BYU. I'm sure there's some scenario when I'm no longer here, they're going to get a big chunk of whatever I've got. I mean, there's no secret to that. Smith telling Front Office Sports. How big a BYU booster is he? How involved is he in the program? And do NBA teams think he could be getting some kind of advantage from that? And do they complain about that?
5: NBA teams?
4: Yes.
5: Why would they complain about that?
4: Or were they recruiting the number one player in the nation last year? All that talk about
5: tampering. What's that have to do with
4: because he's a big donor.
5: And so is Mark Cuban to Indiana. I mean, anybody could do it.
4: And right. And so he doesn't own an NBA team right now. You don't think NBA teams are complaining about that?
5: You can only have influence for an NBA team if you actually own it?
4: No, but I think when you're the majority owner and people are constantly, I think the Clippers have brought this to the forefront. They're constantly looking at people trying to get an edge around the salary cap.
5: Well, what edge did the Jazz get? They didn't get the guy.
4: In the end, they did not. You're right.
5: And they didn't want him anyway. They would have taken Peterson.
4: That doesn't stop people from worrying and complaining, PK.
5: Really?
4: Yes.
5: That didn't even enter my mind. Well, that's got to be like, if you have a list of 5,000, that's got to be in the 10,000s.
4: I'm just visualizing that list.
5: All the crap going on in the world.
4: 7,228. You got to go further. DJ and PK.
0: Hashtag Utah.
1: Huge. Like, that was huge. They wanted to give us the ball first. You know, we take that personal anytime a team wants to give us the ball first. And for way to break that, for the O-line to make that hole for them, and, man, huge excitement. Definitely silenced the crowd a little bit. Just kind of felt like we had momentum during that time, and we just kept using it, kept building off of it.
2: Just knowing Coach McGivin, he already told me that he gonna put the ball in my hands, and going out there knowing that I got the team with my back, it just made it much easier. The O-line, you gotta give props to the O-line first. They made them gaps for me to go through. Gotta give a prop to Dev, because he a real threat. They gotta worry about him too. So going on that field, I already knew what was gonna work and what was gonna happen. Personally, I got old teammates on that team, so I already knew what their mindset was, come in and try to take me out, but that's not gonna happen. Knowing that the defense is gonna go out there and stop, oh yeah, I gotta go out there and prove what I gotta prove. I mean, refs didn't make a couple calls that I didn't like. Talked to Coach Scally, he told me to calm down and just play the game, and that's what I did.
4: Devin Dampier and Wayshawn Parker talking about the Utes' win. They're headed into a bye week now. Parker's been named the Big 12 Offensive Player of the Week after an absolutely massive game. And now they have 2 weeks to get ready for Kansas. I don't know if they need 2 weeks to get ready for Kansas. Jayhawks coming in 1-2, 0-1 in the Big 12, at least as of now. Not sure who they play this week, but it's a whiteout, PK. 8:15 Saturday night, ESPN. Gear up.
5: Well, not this Saturday. Saturday after. Well, man, every time that the Utes lose the coin flip, then they ought to be disrespected. Team goes on defense.
4: That's exactly it, man. Talk about finding something to fire yourself up with. Michael Jordan.
5: That's on a list of 10,000.
4: That'd be 20,000.
5: That'd be 20,000.
4: Yeah. Michael Jordan is like, all right, that's well done. Way to motivate yourself. Good work.
5: And they run an off-tackle play.
4: Disrespect us and put us on offense. Everybody wants the ball to start the third quarter. Everybody feels like, well, we're going to score before halftime. We'll score before third quarter. We'll totally swing the momentum of the game.
5: Well, Dillingham's, he's hardcore. I think he goes overboard.
4: On the middle 8 minutes?
5: I just don't understand. Okay, I'll give you those eight if you give me the other 52. Right?
4: It's got to be...
5: That seems overemphasized.
4: It does, because the other 52 matter. You know, getting the ball first and going in score can set a tone just as much as scoring at the start of the third quarter can set a tone.
5: Any team that scores first sets a tone.
4: Right.
5: The RSL set the tone Saturday. They scored first.
4: They scored 2 minutes in, yeah.
5: Yeah.
4: I guess if you have confidence in your game plan, we can stop them, but adjustments, you don't know who's going to get hurt over the course of a game, and stuff happens. And there are momentum swings in college football. It seems like every college football game,
5: even
4: lopsided games, you do make them, right? They don't just miraculously happen. I guess they'd rather seize the momentum later in the game, closer to the finish. But I get your point about overboard.
5: It's like baseball. Yeah. You want to have the last at bat. It doesn't necessarily even matter, but you want to have it. I get it. But it's certainly overcomable if you don't get it.
4: Yes.
5: It's not like, oh my gosh, we got no chance.
4: And defenses may feel like, hey, we can stop these guys. We can get better field position for our first possession.
5: I get why they do it. Yeah, absolutely.
4: But then why couldn't the defense stop you coming out of the third quarter?
5: But it's just like calling a timeout with 3 seconds to go to freeze the kicker.
4: You might freeze him. Yeah, on the other hand,
5: you're supposed to do it.
4: Yeah, you're supposed to do it. And on the other hand, you might let him get composed.
5: Yeah, I know.
4: We were rushing out on the field, and I could catch my breath. I did a breathing thing. I fixed the turf where my plant foot goes.
5: I know.
4: Yeah, it does play both ways. All right, DJ and PK.
0: Hashtag college football.
8: First and goal. Davison beside Raiola. Power run left. Pitch it to Davison going left. Cuts it up, and I think he got it in. Duck says it is a touchdown.
9: Three wins against these guys. I guess if you're interested in winning football games and you're from this area, you should go to Oregon. If you want to go to a Chris Brown concert, you should go here.
4: Dan Lanning, postgame at USC after Oregon beat USC. Bad blood there, PK. You want to go to a concert, go here. You want to win, go to Oregon.
5: And Chris Brown, you know, he is a R&B rapper kind of guy. Been around for a long time. He won't go in Eugene?
4: I don't know. I don't know what the concert tour scene looks like going through the Pacific Northwest. Or they got an NBA type arena for the college basketball team.
5: They do?
4: Got college kids who'll buy tickets. Why not?
5: Phil Knight's son.
4: I mean, normally you'd go to bigger cities, but college towns can work.
5: You go where there's money and people buy tickets. But yeah, I like it though. I mean, those two, they're going to be a West Coast rival forever and ever, no doubt about it. And whoever you are, you want to have a strong recruiting presence in the Southern California area. So it was a nice cheap shot, but you know, what the heck?
4: That's a good line.
5: I think the fans like that.
4: I think you're right.
5: I need you to all be lovey-dovey and just take the money and you know, have some animosity there. Especially after your quarterback got his head taken off.
4: We will get to that coming up. That is our question of the day. Kyle Whittingham, a Michigan start. We're 3-1. Feels like we're 0-4. Whoa, Mr. Show No Weakness showed weakness. I was a little surprised by that quote, PK. We've heard him quoted so much, I usually find him pretty predictable. I know where he's going. I did not see that one coming.
5: Well, this is a new audience now.
4: Yeah.
5: People are just saying, oh, he's over the hill, which, you know, if he was 45, it wouldn't be any deal. But when you get in your 60s and things aren't great, that's an easy thing to go to. You've got to evolve. You know, it's easy to do. So he's under the microscope in a manner that hasn't happened in Utah. He's an outsider. Who is this guy? So I don't know that type of loss you shake off in 48 hours. You're going to have to. But I don't know that it's 48 hours. And he was making those comments on Monday after a Saturday ball game.
4: Texas Steve Sarkisian wants unacceptable celebrations cut. The SEC says the Vols onside kick versus Texas should have been a penalty. Look at all the stuff about refereeing. You can't free kick the onside kick. Got to put it on a tee, apparently. And the refs missed it. DJ and PK.
0: Hashtag NBA.
10: know I'm excited to be here. I know why, you know, some of you guys came. You want to hear about the investigation, but, you know, talking with the NBA and the PA, I think the best decision is to move forward and focus on my time being a Toronto Raptor. I already was a distraction for the past 70 days and wasn't able to meet my teammates, do any of that mini camp stuff with them. So, you know, moving forward, I just want to, you know, talk about the Toronto Raptors today. I did release a statement that you could go back to and look at. But yeah, like I said, I just want to focus on basketball again and, you know, being a Toronto Raptor.
4: NBA getting going with media days for teams across the NBA. Jazz had theirs yesterday, and there's Kawhi Leonard with the Toronto Raptors. And doesn't want to talk about the past. Doesn't
5: That'd
4: want to
5: be
4: talk
5: the most
4: about the
5: he's ever talked, I think.
4: That was a pretty long bite from him.
5: A deep voice.
4: Yeah.
5: You don't hear it very often.
4: We really don't. With the Knicks, it was, or excuse me, with the Sixers, LeBron James saying he did envision joining the Knicks as a free agent, but after the beat San Antonio, it's like, hey, I can't. I couldn't do it. Looked like he's gravy training the title team. Go to somebody who doesn't have the title and help them win it.
5: You know, at this point, to me, if he would have gone to the Knicks, okay, fine. If he goes to Philly, okay. He has nothing left to prove. What could he possibly do that's going to change the course of his all-time greatness?
4: Well, there's still people who want to get into the whole LeBron versus MJ debate, and I don't know, maybe thinks he can go to Philly and win two titles and still get to six championships.
5: And I don't think that's going to change anybody's mind. I told you 1,000 times, nobody changes anybody else's minds.
4: Yep.
5: We're all set. All these political talk shows, they're all a scam. They're designed to make the host millions. And they do.
4: And the network millions.
5: Yeah. No one's mind is changed. If you fall on the side of MJ based on your age, it's what you're going to do. If you fall on the side of LeBron because you might be younger, or even if you might, you don't necessarily have to be, but that tends to be what it is, you're going to go along those lines. So his legacy is completely established. The only way it's going to change is if there's like a Bill Cosby or an OJ type of thing.
4: Some type of legal issue.
5: Which doesn't appear to be the case.
4: Right.
5: He hasn't had any. Nothing.
4: Clippers Brandon Ingram, who was in the LeBron trade.
5: He was.
4: Or excuse me, in the Kawhi trade, yes. Missing the start of the season. Partially torn Achilles.
5: He's a Clipper now.
4: And then bad things happen to the Clippers, man. Bad things happen to the Clippers. You worked for a decade. How many bad in LA? How many bad things did you have to write about the Clippers? Well, this happened to them.
5: Yeah, I covered a lot of their games, and it just seemed like that was the norm, not the exception. The good teams that they had there, Larry Brown, the year of the riots, and all the Salt Lake media were holed up in a hotel. I lived it. My wife's school was where they had the National Guard stationed. That was like a little glimmer of sunshine, and that was it. I mean, Chris Paul and Blake Griffin had it going on, but it just seemed like whatever the reasons are.
4: One conference final series at the expense of the Jazz in the 40 plus years they've been in LA. I think it's 41 to 42 now.
5: Yeah.
4: DJ and PK.
11: Hashtag Major League Baseball.
12: Swung on and a high fly ball to left. This should end it. Austin Martin trotting in underneath it. He makes a one-handed catch and the ball game's over. The Twins have won it by the score of 6-4, eliminating the Rangers from playoff contention and giving the West Division crown to the Houston Astros.
13: The pitch. Swing and a miss. Struck him out. And the Phillies have punched their ticket to the postseason once again. Game number 162, and they've done it. And it doesn't matter what's happening out on the West Coast anymore. The Phillies have closed it out.
4: Playoffs start. Philly's got the last berth in the National League. They get things going at noon in Atlanta. They are playing the Braves. Four series, four games today. White Sox and Astros at 3. Red Sox and Yankees at 6. Cubs and Padres at 8. I don't know if you have any predictions you want to make, PK, the best 2 out of 3 series. The Rockies were the worst team in baseball, but even they won some series, so anything can happen.
5: My only prediction is pain.
4: Pain?
5: For the losing teams.
4: Four teams going home tomorrow or Thursday.
5: So long. I mean, you basically start, spring training starts in the middle of February, but usually everybody gets there right after the new year and starts working out as a team. So you're going 10 months, 9 months. And it's, you know, for the Dodgers, it was obviously they were going to make it. But for a lot of teams, you know, you battle and you don't know. And it gets down to the last month. Last week, last game. And so you get all excited and you spray champagne and you go have a good time. And that's great. Have a good time. Life's short. And then in 3 or 4 days, boom, could be over. It's like the NCAA tournament where you're on such a high and you win in advance. And then when you lose, it just comes to an abrupt ending halt. It's over. You go to the ballpark, there's nobody there anymore. You go to the ballpark for a 7 o'clock game. And you can go around noonish if they have activity around there. And people will be there. And there's always a buzz. And then just boom, it just ends. And that's the way it's gonna be here. I mean, you're excited, you got your Padre gear on. I would be too, but then you know, if they win, great.
4: No,
5: but
4: no, I thought I have to wear it today. I have to wear it today.
5: It ends so quickly.
4: Because it could be over tomorrow.
5: It just goes so fast. So,
4: and you're right about the battle. I mean, okay, the Dodgers are in. I would say of the 8 teams playing today, only 2 of them were uncomfortably. 6 of them have stories to tell about hard times. And in the case of a team like the Phillies, multiple hard times during the season. You know, a terrible start. It looked like they were doomed. The managerial changed. They got back. They looked safe and rock solid. And then they made a mess of the end of the season and snuck in on the last day.
5: Well.
4: But the White Sox, the Astros got in late. The Red Sox overcame a bad start. The Cubs had a bad stretch. The Padres were under 500 midway through the season. So, yeah, you're right. Everyone's fought battles to get this far, and now 4 of these 8 could be done. Well, will be done either tomorrow or Thursday.
5: Yeah.
4: That's What's Trending, brought to you by Shamrock Plumbing. There's no job too big or too small. 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Coming up, Frank Dolce, former U quarterback, joins us at 8 o'clock to talk about a perfect September. It's so easy and straightforward for the Utes. How long is it going to remain like that? We'll talk with Frank. Kirk Cragthorpe here at 8:30. PGA Tour's coming to town. And Mike Fulta, the Mammoth. The puck drops on the NHL season tonight. The Mammoth get going Thursday. We'll talk with the radio voice of the Mammoth, Mike Fulta, at 9 o'clock. You want to talk Purdue football with him, PK?
5: He probably want to talk Purdue basketball.
4: Probably. Probably. All right, that's all ahead. The question of the day is next. Oh, sliding quarterbacks and cheap shots. We'll get to it all. Stay with us.
14: And now, a look at traffic from the KSL Traffic Center.
15: We have a crash on the off-ramp from 5300 south from northbound I-15 that has moved over to the right shoulder. We are also seeing northbound delays as you head from the point of the mountain into Sandy and then again near the south interchange. Southbound I-15 has a touch of slowing in Farmington and near Warm Springs as you head into downtown. The best property managers don't guess their parking lot needs. They know because GoPave Utah walked it, scoped it, and planned their 2027 budget with them. 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With your traffic update, I'm Sean Croshaw here on 97.5 The KSL Sports Zone.
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4: BYU offensive lineman Bruce Mitchell on the possibility of having a freshman fill in against TCU.
22: We've got some really talented, good young players who really the only thing that separates us older guys from them is experience, and some could get thrown into the fire this week. Excited to see what they can do if they get the opportunity. I think it speaks to what Kalani's been doing the last couple weeks as well. Like, you know, we're going into game four and they've played significant snaps in two of the three games, so game plan wise it's not going to change. Like, talented players, and we'll just have to see what happens on Saturday.
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0: 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Question of the morning. Off USC and Oregon, is it the quarterback's responsibility to slide sooner? Sooner than what? Sooner than he gets hit in the head?
1: Everybody says he got to slide sooner. They don't say sooner than what, just sooner.
0: Jared says all bets are off when the quarterback turns into a runner. Whatever happens, happens, and Jared doesn't want to hear about it.
1: All bets are off?
0: Yes. Gambling on players' health, Jared, how could you?
1: Just go right to the head?
0: Yep.
1: Every time? All
0: headshot.
1: Bets.
0: Concussion incoming.
1: He's got to slide sooner. Oh, brother.
0: Shane says, how exactly does one slide sooner? He wasn't expecting a defender to come full force with his shoulder and knock him out. They have the defenseless rule for a reason.
1: The problem with he should slide sooner and the defender jumped on him and all that stuff, and you don't know till you're out there and how quick it is. Okay, but that just means that he's looking straight. So if I'm a quarterback and I'm running and I see this guy, oh, I better get down. What about if there's somebody closing from either side or both? It only, unless I'm, who was the gal in Exorcist with her head swiveling around? How do I see everything? So what
0: head
1: about
0: on
1: the
0: swivel.
1: I kept hearing about, oh, what's ahead of him? But what about the sides? And if he's looking to his left, what about to the right? And vice versa. And everybody is appalled by the actions of the almost the defiant celebration afterward. I knocked the kid out. Look
0: and,
1: at me.
0: Yep. So and that, I think
1: that's understood.
0: That ends everything else and trumps everything else. If you're concerned for him right away, then there's a whole debate about, well, obviously you didn't mean to do it. You didn't enjoy doing it. Something happened. Football, everything's happening so fast. But when you celebrate like that, and you had to have known at the end that he was sliding when you hit him. You see it all the time with the target and the defensive backs. Receivers duck, and a defender trying to go low still hits him in the head. Mm-hmm. Well, he aimed for the belt, but the receiver ducked trying to get down to the ground, and it happened quickly. But when you get up and celebrate, well, then it's pretty easy jump to say, you meant to do it, you wanted to do it, you enjoyed doing it, that's why you're celebrating, and you think you're a big deal for doing it, in which case, forget all this about when you should slide, that was a cheap shot.
1: Yeah, it looked like his name's Desmond Stevens, and it looked like he was happy about it, and it was a bad look. And did you catch Arbogast? He was doing a play-by-play when I lived there. And I think Paul McDonald is the color guy, left-handed quarterback back in the 80s.
0: Yep.
1: And he's basically, did you hear what he said?
0: He's defending the whole thing.
1: Yeah. Like, oh, he led with.
0: Yeah. It's up on.
1: He didn't slide.
0: He didn't slide. Well, yeah, he did.
1: Dude. Yeah, that made it even more embarrassing.
0: Yeah.
1: USC is just a flat-out embarrassment. Their program should be shut down. I think that's what we've come to, the realization. So we don't have to worry about that anymore. But, yeah, I think that, and I think there was a launching thing there. Do you have to go so high? Could you go lower? Can it be done? I think so. And I never played, and I never will play. I'm not an athlete. I have no athletic talent whatsoever. I'm just a guy. I'm a nerd who has a microphone. So I'll fully admit it. And I can't play sports. I don't even know why I'm in sports. I barely like them. But it seems to me that you don't need to do that.
0: Totally agree. And I think that I just retweeted that video. It's up on social media. You can go see it on my feed now. And the guy calling it with him, I guess this is Sean Cody here, apparently. I don't know who Sean Cody is. So I know the name Paul McDonald. I don't know what Paul McDonald looks like either. Anyway, this guy's on a broadcast, and he makes a face at the camera that makes him think like, that's not good.
1: That's not Paul McDonald.
0: No.
1: I don't know who that guy is.
0: Well, they label him as Sean Cody.
1: Well, then he's
0: Sean
1: Cody.
0: The heck Sean Cody is. But anyways, that guy is like, ooh, that's not a good look. And meanwhile, Arbogast is over there talking to his microphone, making excuses.
1: I know.
0: Yeah. Just save it. He came in late. People make mistakes. He just made one. There's going to be a penalty. That's the way it goes. That would be a much better take on what just happened.
1: Yeah, the sliding thing. I mean, what is he supposed to do? Should you slide 5 yards, 10 yards, 20
0: I don't know.
1: Yards?
0: That's why the earlier than what I don't know. I thought he slid early enough. I thought it was obviously a penalty. I think the suspension that Desmond is getting is for the celebration that he enjoyed it long after he should have realized, something bad just happened here.
1: Right.
0: Everybody else watching knew something bad.
1: How would you like to be knocked unconscious and have the 5, 10 medical people and the ambulance? It didn't come out on the field, but it was just as well. Would you like that?
0: No, thank you. Pass. Hard pass.
1: Yeah. I do think that, and I think they've cleaned it up, that you cannot fake slide.
0: Except it still happens.
1: But if you do that, then...
0: Yeah, there was... I don't know if it was from this week. I'd have to go back and see they were playing, but there's video out there because of this play, I think. A pit quarterback with a fake slide in the middle of a 60-yard touchdown run.
1: Can't do it.
0: Right.
1: And you could see a penalty.
0: And you could see it totally should have been. You could see the defender. There's a strong safety linebacker, whoever's coming over, and you could just see him start to relax, like, well, I better not, and then boom, the quarterback goes by him. Because again, everything happens fast, including the fake.
1: But you can't fake slot.
0: You should not be able to. Absolutely not. If you're giving yourself up, you got to give yourself up. You can't pretend to.
1: Right. You can fake spiking the ball.
0: Okay with that. Can you fake going out of bounds and then turn up the sideline? I've seen that done multiple times.
1: Well, but then you're not sliding.
0: Right, exactly. And see, I think that can just shove someone out of bounds.
1: Yeah. Yeah, you can. I don't have any problem with that.
0: Okay. It's another thing I've seen used to break.
1: You're not
0: big
1: a defenseless runner at that point,
0: right?
1: You're a ball carrier who's subject to be crushed, as anybody in that situation would be. And I probably wouldn't do it because I don't know how many more yards you're going to get, and I don't know that I want to irritate the defense.
0: Right.
1: So then they'll be willing to take a 15-yard penalty the next time or something. So I would be hesitant on that. But these are scary situations. And I was watching it live. I immediately texted my friend who, just because he has a son going to USC, he grew up as a Bruin fan, and now his son is in his third year, maybe fourth year at SC, and he goes to parents' night and sends me pictures. And it really bugs me that he's Joe USC now. Lives in Manhattan Beach, and
0: of course it does.
1: So I immediately texted him.
0: Do any USC fans live in San Bernardino?
1: I immediately texted him.
0: Manhattan Beach.
1: I think Marcus Allen was out that way.
0: Marcus Allen lives in San Bernardino? No kidding.
1: Oh, no, excuse me. Ronnie Lott came from a high school out that way. Cucamonga. Close enough.
0: You're right.
1: Two great SC guys. Yeah. I can see why I messed them up. But Ronnie Lott came from out that way. I don't know. He probably doesn't live there anymore. But he did as a high school.
0: USC just...
1: Yeah. And so I immediately texted him. He needs to be banned for the season. And I thought he might get back, because I knew he'd be watching.
0: Yeah.
1: And I thought I might get back some defense of him. But he tweeted back, or texted back, that was ridiculous. So at least he acknowledged it. But the game is violent enough, and there's literally the risk of paralyzation. Guys, if not now, then down the road, we've had a number of players, particularly NFL guys, who take their lives.
0: Yep, and it's traced to CTE. Yeah. It's brain injuries. Right. It's a cumulative concussion.
1: Or they die young, even if they don't take their lives.
0: Right. Both those scenarios have happened.
1: Yeah.
0: Multiple times.
1: Right. So with all that in mind, you have to have as much safety prevention as possible. If it can be done. Like, for the life of me, I don't understand baseball. Why don't they put another base there by first? Because occasionally we have these
0: collisions. The technology
1: is
0: there.
1: Just take it out of the way.
0: The technology is there. There's no reason for guys to be breaking their legs, breaking their ankles, breaking their feet, tearing their Achilles, wrecking their ACLs. We've seen all those things in collisions at first base.
1: Right.
0: And every softball league in the country has double bases at first base.
1: Yeah.
0: For decades.
1: Yeah.
0: I had it when I was playing softball 25 years ago.
1: Why are we doing
0: that? Did your daily brief team have it 40 years ago?
1: Yeah. Whatever you can do to make things safer.
0: Right.
1: And it doesn't ruin any form of the integrity of the particular game.
0: Those players are massive investments for the clubs. For the life of me, I can't figure out why they would protect their investment with something so routine that everybody who's played baseball and softball would look at it and go, oh, yeah, of course.
1: Yeah.
0: I don't want Aaron Judge to get hurt at first base or Mike Trout to get hurt again or whoever the next young phenom is at 21.
1: Oh, you could be a bum, and I don't want you to have that.
0: There's that, too. But, I mean, you'd think just from the financial thing that owners would realize.
1: So whatever you can do to make these things safer for the individuals, do it. And this rule is there. And players, occasionally it happens. And this, you can argue this was one of the occasions. But, of course, the post-play antics make it look awful. And that is
0: I think they end all the debate. I think it would have been a really different debate if he hadn't got up and celebrated like that.
1: Yeah, I can recall up in Seattle, the Cougars were playing, and I think it was Fui Vakupuna. You know, he's a bruising runner, and the kid comes up and from a DB and makes a hit and then goes down. And Vakupuna immediately signals frantically,
0: trainer,
1: get out here.
0: Yeah.
1: That, I mean, that's what you want to see, right? And that was just a basic collision in the manner of a Harrison Taggart. Nothing was unusual about that.
0: Mm-hmm.
1: It was a collision, and then we know what happened to that man, that young man, who's a member of our community, and we wish him obviously the best. And I can remember Vakupuna just frantically signaling that this young man from Washington needs medical aid. And I think, if I remember, they brought the ambulance out. Not the funny ha-ha thing, but it was I think, the south end towards the water.
0: Mm-hmm.
1: And in the north end was the kid's mother. And she was trying to get on the field, and security wouldn't let her. You know, they have the steps you can come down. And because I'm looking, and you're way up in the sky in Washington. And all of a sudden, I hear all this booing. And way on the other side.
0: Oh, and they're booing security because they realize the mom. And fans are like, let the mom down.
1: Right. And then finally there was enough booing that they came to their senses. And she hauled from the opposite side. I mean, obviously, it's her son, and he's down. He's not moving. It's very, very scary. And these things can happen. So you have to be as safety preventive or secure or whatever. And I wonder if these guys, instead of leading with the front of their body, can lead with the hands and the lower part of their body. And can the quarterback, when he's going into his slide, turn over too, so he's not as exposed to the chest and to the head? You see what I'm saying?
0: Yeah.
1: Teach him to do that? So he kind of, his left shoulder or his right shoulder goes up, and he sort of has a protection into his head.
0: Maybe that'd help a little bit. Those are big bodies coming together really quick. So I don't know how much help it would be. I get your point. Maybe.
1: I'm throwing it out there.
0: Maybe it would help a little bit. These are big bodies coming together really fast, and bad things are going to happen. It's the nature of the game. The game is violent. So to your point, how do you minimize the violence? And the quarterback slide has been a good rule. It largely works. This is a case it didn't. It's always high profile when it doesn't work. Quarterbacks are stars and the moments are ugly. It's going to be a big deal when it doesn't work.
1: Right.
0: I really think it comes back to the celebration, which doesn't do anything to the violence, but it goes to the intent. And I think that we have accepted, the people who watch football, I mean, obviously there are people who don't, who are turned off by it, but people who watch it are accepting, hey, some bad things are going to happen just because it's the nature of the sport, and people are going to break bones and tear ligaments.
1: Like Harrison Taggart.
0: And get concussions, right, and Harrison Taggart.
1: No one did anything wrong on that.
0: But when you see someone celebrate it, like if you're out there trying to cause that kind of thing, that turns people's stomach.
1: Well, sure. I mean, that's two different things. That's what makes you...
0: Right. But I do think it'd be a totally different discussion if he'd done that, and then he popped up and he waved me to the sideline and went back and knelt by the guy. And then after the game, if he said, in the moment, I thought I had to, and I quickly realized I was late and I just blew it. And it's like, in a moment make people make bad decisions in a split second, and he just made one, but I think the discussion would be way different if he'd handled it like that.
1: It would be, but it still doesn't take away should he have slid earlier.
0: And we probably could still have that discussion about the slide and how much do defenders know, and
1: right.
0: do they get fooled, or do they right. just make a snap bad judgment?
1: Yeah.
0: But this discussion just hits different because he got up and celebrated.
1: 100%.
0: And he should have figured it out.
1: Yeah.
0: I mean, I think other guys on his team were figuring it out. Why didn't he? You know, other guys saw it, and their reaction was totally different. You know, they were looking, and anyway.
1: Right.
0: Alex, you don't need to change the slide rule. DBs just need not to be idiots and not level people once they start sliding. So, Alex doesn't need to tweak anything.
1: Okay, don't go high. Yeah. Go as low as you possibly can.
0: All right, DJ and PK coming up. Frank Dolce talking Ute football 4-0 projections, having them undefeated into the BYU game. I just saw some stuff out there. The odds they go 10-2. The odds they go 11-1. Expectations really high for the Utes after they handle that first road game pretty easily. Not perfectly, but pretty easily. We'll talk with Frank at the top of the hour. Kirk Kragthorpe on the PGA Tour coming back to Utah. But is it going to be the last time for a while? We'll talk with him about that at 8:30. And Mike Folta, voice of Utah Mammoth at 9. Stay with us on The Zone.
2: And now, a look at traffic from the KSL Traffic Center.
3: Two crashes southbound I-15 in Farmington and Centerville causing heavy delays through there into Salt Lake City. Both moved over to the right-hand shoulder. 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With your traffic update, I'm Sean Croshaw here on 97.5 The KSL Sports Zone.
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0: 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PK, there are so many products. 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I had no idea what a European tilt and turn window was. 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There's so many products out there, and they can change the look and feel of your home very quickly.
1: Now, that's a fact, man. 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They can literally overhaul whatever room you're looking at and make it look like it's brand new. 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Go down there. 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And whatever you imagine, they can take it even higher.
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0: Utah quarterback Devin Dampier on the Ute offense struggling in the third quarter.
13: I got to be better decision making. A lot of that falls on me, where I'm getting the ball out, where I'm looking on the field. A lot of those were in passing down, so I just got to be more efficient on my part. But we learned from those. We got things to learn from this game, and promise we'll come back stronger.
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15: At the count of three, I want everybody in the place to be to make some noise if you're down with me. 1, 2, 3. Hit me with the horn, 20.
0: DJ and PK, it's 97.5, the KSL Sports Zone. It's the changing of the seasons. Storms rolling through, rain falling, temperatures falling. Baseball has ended. PK is sad. Playoff baseball is here, which is great.
1: Yeah, I think it's over. To me, you know, my greatest moment in baseball was having an opportunity to throw out the first pitch with Mr. Belding of the Bees. Mr. Belding.

0: You that far removed?
1: I am. As a matter of fact, that's exactly it.
0: No, you're not.
1: If I had been 17 at that point, I might have been way into the show. If I'd been 12, I probably would
0: okay.
1: have been.
0: Okay. Yeah. How many times did you wear a cowboy hat in a holster and the Western gear? Never. But you constantly talk about Tombstone.
1: Actually, I did, and there's photos of me.
0: Yeah, because you were a little nerd. I'm talking about in real life.
1: I was four. It was real life.
0: Right. That doesn't count.
1: I lived in the West. That's good enough. I've been to Arizona. That's good enough.
0: On and on.
1: Tombstone. Great movie.
0: Yeah, see?
1: Hey, Sean, have you seen Tombstone?
0: See, you're not that type.
2: Oh, yeah, I love that movie.
1: Not a kid, Sean.
0: He's not a kid. He's 38. You...
1: Kid to me.
0: Don't relate. You've never been able to relate. You just can't. You just go in your own blinders, and that's it. Saved by the Bell was an absolute classic, which is why when Mr. Belding passes, it's recognized.
1: See, I thought it was all things to all people. I don't like country music. I don't like Saved by the Bell. I'm irritating people
0: left
1: and right.
0: You haven't experienced country music. That's why you don't like it.
1: That could be.
0: You're like these, you're soccer people. Well, you don't understand the game. Yeah. I'll be the first to tell you I don't understand it. And I'm darn happy that I don't understand it. I don't want to understand it. So that this proves when the counselor and the courtship of Eddie's father died, nobody made any noise about it. But Mr. Belding, people make noise about it. It becomes news.
1: Sean, you ever see The Courtship of Eddie's Father?
2: No.
1: Sadly, I did.
0: Right, I knew you did. I knew I was talking your language.
1: Sadly, I did.
0: But when those
1: in
0: people
1: reruns,
0: died,
1: but nonetheless,
0: nobody made a stink about it. It was not news. But when Mr. Belding passes, it is news.
1: All right, we got to take a break. I got to regroup after The Courtship of Eddie's Father. We have serious football talk.
0: And I
1: Frank
0: threw
1: Dolce.
0: The first pitch out with Mr. Belding. Yeah. And we warmed up under the stands, and he must have stuffed in. He was on a hunt for ibuprofen.
1: Oh, right.
0: Oh yeah.
1: His shoulder was screaming at him, huh?
0: But that was before we even made the pitch. Yeah, he did it, and then I did it. And I think we were working. We were employed by the Jazz at that point, and they had listened and knew that I was hardcore. I would dare say list me as a Saved by the Bell groupie.
1: At least several and questions there, that I don't think we want to ask.
0: When they went down to the little hamburger shop, I can't think of the name of it now, but you know, that's where you need to hang out, right? Yeah. And it's a big deal. And to be able to get to know him on a personal level that I did, yeah. I may even go to the service.
1: I had a guy who lived in college dorms with me, been friends with him for decades, and he's famous for going to Alfred Hitchcock's funeral and taking a date.
0: Well, it's not date night.
1: Well, apparently that was. Gee, your wife put on that cocktail dress you got from Kmart and
0: No, I will not mock Mr. Belding's service as you just did and made it seem like it was a joke.
1: Frank Dolce coming up next. The Utes 4-0. How far are they going to go? We'll talk with Frank next. Stay with us.
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0: DJ PK, and we're joined now by Frank Dolce, former Ute quarterback, longtime broadcaster. Frank, good morning.
1: Good morning, guys.
0: Frank, you've seen a lot of teams start fast. Some of them fade away. Some of them, well, you saw the 2008 Utes go undefeated and the 04 Utes go undefeated. This team started fast. 4-0. You got a feel for how long this is going to continue? I mean, they're going to be heavily favored in their next two games.
2: 5 years.
0: What can you take from these first four? You knew going into the season there was a really good chance they'd be 4-0, and now they are. What do you take from the opening month of the season?
1: Well, I think this team is as well prepared each and every week as I've ever seen a Utah team ready to play. They managed a little bit of adversity, if you could call it that, against Iowa State. And I think there's two things. Not only does the schedule set up well, but this is a any question marks I think we had about the football team are being checked off. And so offensive line, defensive line, I'm still watching those groups. I don't know that they've really been tested yet this year, but all the indications seem to demonstrate that even under more pressure, they have the ability to perform. You don't know until you see that, but I think the way those two groups have played, Utah fans can have a lot of confidence in the team moving forward.
2: One
1: defensively,
2: thing. Okay,
1: oh, go ahead.
2: No,
1: go ahead.
2: You continue, Frank. Go ahead.
1: I was just going to say, defensively, outside of that, there's a lot of talent on the football team. Offensively, the way that Coach McGivin is running the offense, utilizing all of his weapons, getting a lot of people involved. And then last week, the way that I think he kind of leaned on Wayshon Parker was, I particularly thought that was well planned and, needed at that time when you maybe were kind of, I don't know if it was really struggling, but, kind of lost footing a little bit and then got right back on track. So I think this team has been extremely well prepared each and every week.
2: Talk of Devin Dampier, I don't know that they're going to have a completion of, say, 60 yards where the ball travels 50. That's not his game.
1: Right.
2: Passes over 20 yards. He was 1 for 7. And I'm over it, though. I don't care. I no longer care. He has shown to me. I saw him in New Mexico. I've obviously seen him a season and a quarter here at Utah. And that's not his game. I understand it. I accept it. And I don't care because I still think he's good enough to put the ball in the end zone and test defenses to their limits, even if he's not drop back, throw it 60 yards in the air. It does not matter to me. What do you think?
1: Well, I would say welcome aboard, because that has been my observation of Devin Dampier since he arrived at Utah, is he does a lot of things really, really well. If there's 10 things and you say one of those things is throwing the ball downfield past 20 yards, I would say he's good out of 9 of the 10 things. And that one thing is not throwing the ball downfield. But, Utah football has had a lot of success without throwing the ball downfield in previous eras. Like, that doesn't necessarily have to be a thing. I think it's a nice thing. I don't think it's a necessary thing, clearly. And so if Utah can focus on all of the things that Devin Dampier does really well, and take a shot every once in a while, keep a defense honest, but does he need to throw the ball downfield 10 times a game? Not at all. Maybe he needs to throw it downfield once or twice a game when circumstances allow. but he does everything else so well that there's plenty of offense available without that facet of it. And like I said, if you want to use it to keep a defense honest, great. And maybe you take a shot because you see something on film and you're able to exploit it, great. But it certainly doesn't need to be a key component of the offense.
0: They are throwing the ball to Wayshon Parker a lot more this year. He had six catches in that game. He's got 15 on the year. I think it's awesome. I don't know why it didn't happen earlier. It's more catches than he had at Washington State in the 1 year he played there. It's more catches than he had all of last season.
2: So would you want him to average 50 points a game?
0: Absolutely. No, I think some of the handoffs, I think to your point, PK, touches are what really matters, and he is really effective as a receiver. And we're going to see the more he runs the ball, the more it's going to get harder to run the ball because everybody's going to be waiting for him. And to use him as a receiver later this year seems like a virtual guarantee at this point, doesn't it?
1: He is a really good receiver out of the backfield. He made one play, I think it was on his final touchdown against Iowa State when he kind of had to adjust to the ball and catch it going backwards and snatch it. I mean, that's in terms of difficulty of catch, I think that is underestimated in difficulty. And he made it look pretty simple and then immediately tucked it away and got his body the right direction and went and scored a touchdown. So, yeah, I think that as a weapon out of the backfield, as a receiver, he's very difficult to manage. I still think you need him to help establish what you want to do in the run game. You can't rely on Devin Dampier and Ficklin and Bray. I mean, all of those guys are going to do their thing, but I still think Wayshon Parker is unique in the run game. And if you get people keying on him in the run game and then able to leak him out on a play action or something, like that's even more valuable. So I agree. We're going to see a lot more of Wayshon catching the ball. Maybe not a lot more. We're going to see a steady diet of Wayshon catching the ball out of the backfield. But I don't think you can eliminate what he does in the run game from the running back position. I think that still has to be a stalwart of the offense.
2: I floated this theory out a couple times, and I'll float it again and get your response to it. The departure of Kyle Whittingham obviously was controversial, right? And the Utah Harlan came out with a statement later, the promised smooth transition wasn't there, blah, blah, blah. I think, in a short retrospect, that was better for the Utah program to have him go to Michigan and take all but one offensive assistant and then the strength and conditioning and then some defensive people and analysts and extended assistant coaches, I call them, rather than analysts. And he took a bunch of people with him, to Michigan. And there they are doing their thing over there. And by doing that, that alleviated a headache for Morgan Scalley in who do I decide who I want to keep, who I don't want to keep, and I can make a clean start. I can hire basically a bunch of, particularly on offense, when Ottawa was the only one I think who was retained, I can hire everybody there, get McGivin, and together we create this staff. And then on the defensive side, he promotes a couple of guys, Swan, and then he gives a title to Sharif. Well, those guys have already been working for Morgan, so in a sense, he's already been their boss. Now he's got these other guys that he doesn't have to worry about them accepting him as their boss because they're all brand new. So in a sense, by having Kyle did what he did, actually created a fresh start for Morgan. And maybe it doesn't make any difference in the record right now, but I think it actually was beneficial for him to bring in his own people, and I want your take.
1: I think you're exactly right.
2: But I didn't hear you. What'd you say?
1: I think I always, but I regularly think this. You, I mean, this isn't new. I think you're always almost exactly right.
2: We're having a bad connection. Exactly. Could you say it again?
1: Are you doing this for DJ? Is he?
0: No, actually, I told him the same thing. He just can't get enough of it. I think he's spot on. I think that if he'd force guys out after they'd averaged 41 points a game and won 11 games, it would have been bad. And I think if he'd had to keep guys, and for whatever reason, you know, if there was, I don't know, conflict, but if they weren't quite on the same page and he didn't really want to, he still would have felt like he was had to. It could have been awkward. And to PK's point, he's right. Then now, because you can't force people out. I guess you can, but it's a bad look if you force people
2: Kyle's
0: out after
2: brother,
0: they excel.
2: Was he going to keep him?
0: I know.
2: They sent a ton of tight ends to the NFL. Well, they didn't have that problem anymore.
0: Right.
2: You didn't have to worry about it.
1: No, I think that's right. And trying to promote – defensive side is different. Coach Swan, Coach Shaw, those guys are already loyal. I mean, there was already immense loyalty to Morgan Scalley. They built that defense together.
0: Yeah, as it should be, right? Because they cut, coordinators hire position coaches.
1: Yeah, so that one's that makes a lot of sense. On the other side of the ball, now you're promoting, you know, you're trying to promote a defensive coordinator and take over an offensive staff who maybe had some different type of autonomy or structure or rules. And there's, I'm not saying it would happen, but there's a possibility there could be some, you know, challenges associated with that. So, I think what people think of as not a smooth transition was actually a really smooth transition because of all of the things that people thought were going against the program. I think that's exactly right. And not only did Coach Scalley put into place people that were his guys, you know, on the offensive side, but that's like that, so far, that's like a really good offensive staff.
2: Yeah,
1: like you know what I mean? You look at that group and you're like, wow, these guys are, they're performing at the line of scrimmage. I love Atuaya. I mean, he was the lone guy, right, that stuck around on the offensive side. Right. And I think he's fantastic, with the way that he's running that running back room. And quarterback's coach, offensive coordinator, receivers coach, like everything. And that was the other thing. So you get an offensive coordinator who also brings in some of his own talent, which makes for an easier transition. So what everybody thought of as a difficult transition was actually that's the right way to do it. That's the way that it unfolded is the right way for Coach Scalley, especially on the offensive side.
0: Utes have only lost one quarter of football all year of the 16 they've played. They were outscored in the third quarter at Iowa State, which is the only time one of two times the offense has been held scoreless. But it was the subs at the end of a 33-0 win over Utah State. It was the other quarter they didn't score. What went wrong in the quarter? Stuff happens. We're nitpicking. But I think the teams that are playing the Utes are thinking, how do we stop these guys? Well, we better look at the only time they've ever been stopped or really even slowed down. What went wrong? Because teams are going to have to go pick on that. I mean, what else have they got to build on as they look at film and figure out how to beat the Utes and slow down the offense?
1: Yeah, I don't know if anything went wrong. I mean, I think Iowa State had a pretty good quarter. And If something isn't working on the offensive side, there's a couple of things you can identify. One is, are you winning the line of scrimmage? I don't know if Utah won the line of scrimmage in that third quarter. Is your quarterback able to, does he have time to work in the backfield? I think you could probably look at that third quarter and say, Devin Dampier, who's very good under pressure and extending plays, had a more difficult time in that particular quarter. What happened to run game, Wayshon Parker, in that third quarter of play? I don't have the stats in front of me, but watching the football game, it felt like that phase of the game wasn't as effective. So, those to me, it's always, first of all, line of scrimmage. If you're winning the line of scrimmage, you're probably doing okay. on the offensive side. You're doing something okay on the offensive side. Unless, you know, I would put that back on the line of scrimmage. If your quarterback's making mistakes or making bad passes under pressure or whatever, run game is averaging, you know, only a couple yards a game instead of 5+ yards per game, I'd say that goes back to the line of scrimmage as well. But I think those were the things I saw live as the quarter was unfolding. Not great, not winning the line of scrimmage. Dampier looked a little more pressured, and run game wasn't as effective. I don't like, but like I said, I don't know if that's so much things going wrong as Iowa State played pretty well that quarter.
2: Yeah, I'd agree with that. I mean, we're a halfway decent team. They're at home, and it was a quarter where they had to do something, or the game was going to get out of hand, and they did something. Good for them.
1: Right.
2: I mean, I actually wanted
1: absolutely.
2: That. Having the Utes just beat everybody by 40 points doesn't do anything in terms of testing the team, because they're going to have some tough games coming up. And so have them on the road and let them have a little bit of a test. And they responded. I view that as good, not bad. DJ's just Mr. Negative. I don't get him.
0: That's what I am.
2: Right.
1: That's good. That's really good.
0: I would say if I'm gonna live with my Mr. Negative image then and build on it, I would say that Parker was really impressive because he got 2/3 or 3/4 of some ridiculous number of yards after contact. So maybe go back and say, did the O-line really dominate the line of scrimmage?
1: Yeah.
0: Or was that massive day Parker breaking a lot of tackles, running through a lot of arm tackles, staying on his feet when guys went low? And that kind of stuff.
1: Yeah. I love the stat. I don't know what it is at this point, but I love the stat of yards before contact. Mm-hmm. Utah was good at that a year ago, and that's something we'll have to check on. But that could have been a factor as well. If Parker's averaging 3 yards before contact, you know he's going to like that. Okay, he's going to get a couple more. But if he's being hit immediately, then it puts you off track, obviously, especially if you disrupt at the line of scrimmage and in the backfield. The other thing is Utah's in their fourth game. They're winning the game. It's clearly they're physically better than Iowa State in the first half. And then you come out at halftime, you have a nice lead, and I don't want to say this team is complacent, but human nature might dictate that you came out with not the same drive, desire as you do at the start of the game, and you had to rekindle that through the third quarter.
0: Yes. It's 24-3. They can see the scoreboard, right? They know.
1: Yeah. Don't look at the scoreboard. That's my favorite. Don't look at the scoreboard. It's 0-0. And I'm like, nope.
2: right.
1: No, it's not.
2: Did you, in your younger days, did you watch Saved by the Bell, Frank?
1: To say that I watched Saved by the Bell would be incorrect. To say that I saw a few episodes of Saved by the Bell, yes. And do I understand all of the pop culture references to Saved by the Bell? Sure.
2: Yeah. You were the episodes that you watched, you were moved by them.
1: Physically moved out of the room. I think that was that
2: because
1: was
2: you had to
1: I
2: go compose yourself, right? Yeah, because it was emotional.
1: Yeah. It's one of those. Okay, I have this thing about like musicians, artists, sitcoms. Like at some point. It had its run, but it doesn't need to be enforced on anybody ever again. Saved by the Bell kind of feels like that to me. Like, I don't, but I realize there's a whole host of people who love Saved by the Bell and they want to see it rerun forever and ever. I don't. Like, I think that is one that you can put in the vault. This is my most controversial one. I've said this to you guys before. I'll say it again. Like, I don't need to hear any more Phil Collins songs, ever. I don't want to go into any department store or dealership, car dealership, or anywhere in public and have that as the like the background music. I don't like. He had a good run. I don't need to hear.
2: Wait a second. Hold on. Hold on. Hold on.
1: Yeah. Yes.
2: I can feel it in the air. Hold on, Frank.
1: Don't. You're going to tell me this whole story about how he was in concert and the guy was sitting in the first row and he locked eyes with him and he sang that song to him because he knew that something like. Come on.
2: Hold on.
1: Talk about.
2: Hold on.
1: Wow. Don't do it.
0: It's too late. It's being done. It's too late, Frank.
1: Oh, man.
0: We have an update. Yeah, it is being
1: done.
0: Don't even do
1: the Tarzan cartoon either where he was the thing.
0: Thing.
1: That's my theory about, that's my thought about Saved by the Bell. Hey. Oh, man, I am so sorry. I have this really important meeting. I have to jump in.
2: Bye now.
0: Frank, we'll let you go before Phil starts screaming into the microphone.
1: Thank you. I appreciate that.
0: We'll talk to you.
1: See you guys.
0: All right, thanks, all Frank. Right. Frank Dolce, former U quarterback, joining us here. Oh, now you take the Phil Collins away.
2: What?
0: All right, we'll have to go to break. I'll regroup. Kirk Kragthorpe comes up next. The PGA Tour coming back to the great state of Utah. But, PK, you have questions about the future. And your questions are
2: well-founded. The future's uncertain. The end is always near.
0: Kirk Kragthorpe is next. Mike Folta, radio voice of the Utah Mammoth. Season opener Thursday. We'll talk with Mike at the top of the hour. Kurt's next. Stay with us.
3: And now, a look at traffic from the KSL Traffic Center.
4: We have a couple crashes on eastbound 201 freeway, one at the 215 interchange, and the next on the on-ramp from Redwood Road. Both moved over to the right shoulder and out of the way of traffic. We also have a crash on northbound I-15 at the point of the mountain that is in the left lane, and a crash southbound I-15 in Farmington on the exit ramp for Park Lane. Looking for a new ride? 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
0: BYU getting ready for a trip to TCU. Linebacker Kate Olave talking about TCU's passing game and the quarterback.
12: I think he's really elusive. You know, he can run, scramble out of the pocket. He makes some good throws. And so we're going to have to be solid on defense across the board. You know, containing the quarterback, being able to get in pass lanes and just kind of create havoc. I think putting pressure on the quarterback is going to be huge this week and just getting after him, you know, disguising looks and just doing our thing.
0: Cougar 30 updates brought to you by Kenny J's Barbecue. Come visit Kenny J's Barbecue at the District in South Jordan. 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
3: 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Here we go. From the guys who have been there for all the biggest moments in Utah sports history, you're listening to DJ and PK on 97.5, the KSL Sports Zone.

0: BJ and PK, it's 97.5, the KSL Sports Zone. Just heard Kate Ulalave talking about Jaden Craig, the TCU quarterback there, PK. 300 yards passing pretty much every game. He's over 1,200 for the year, and he had 300 in the conference opener, the loss to UCF. But it's the mistakes. The mistakes are sinking TCU.
1: That's football, man. It's a team who makes the fewer mistakes, usually comes out on top, and those mistakes are manifest in turnovers.
0: Yep. He only had one through the first three games, and he threw two picks in the last one, and they fumbled away a couple times,
1: Nobody knows that better than a head coach's son.
0: That brings us to our next guest, Kurt Cragthorpe. Kurt, good morning.
2: Good morning, guys.
0: Kurt, I would have introduced you a lot of different ways over the years. Writer for the Salt Lake Tribune, a beat writer for a team maybe, a columnist, a sports editor.
1: I think what he is known for the most in this community
0: is hiring Patrick Kinahan at the Salt Lake Airport. Because that's where all the great hires are made.
1: Yeah. Without that moment, none of this exists.
0: Should have never torn that terminal down. I've always said that. Kurt, are you blanking on all those moments? Or you just you're enjoying the show.
2: The blessing of all of that is, in this day and age, I would have had to get a special TSA pre-check pass to go down and chase him to the gate. But in 1993, I had full access to make my closing pitch. So that was awesome.
1: He was the best closer since Mariano Rivera.
0: Nice. Trevor Hoffman fans are offended, but nonetheless, just take the compliment and run with it, Kurt.
2: I'll take it.
0: Now you're riding golf. This is semi-retirement for you these days? Or are you riding golf full-time?
2: No, it's like 10% of my former workload, so it's just perfect. Gives me something to do without having to do something, which is a good combination.
1: So I've seen him down there. I'm speaking to DJ now, or I'll speak to Kurt. I've seen you at the Black Deserts, men, women. I saw you in May at Copper Rock. He was sun protected. He had a big hat and an umbrella or something, if I remember. And that was, I forget what it's called, but it's basically the Corn Ferry version of the women's tournament.
0: Epson?
1: Epson, yeah. And I enjoyed that. And so I'm assuming you'll be there this week and at the Black Desert. You're right for Fairways Magazine. I get that magazine. I always check out your stuff. And it's a very good magazine that comes out in the local golf scene, and you guys will be down there covering it extensively, and then when the issue publishes, you can read about it. And I guess the big story is Tony Finau is going to be there. And I got to say, under the circumstances, I wasn't surprised that he committed. But tell us about what Tony's been up to and why you think he's playing this one.
2: Yeah, I think that he wanted to play the last couple of years, but he had a family conflict the first year and some trouble with injuries last year. And it's kind of, I'm a little cloudy on exactly what his tour status for 2027 is. I've been operating under the assumption that he had to finish in the top 100 to keep his card, but now there's some evidence that the PGA Tour has had a kind of a win stacking provision where, and he's won six times in the last handful of years. And so he may actually have some fallback and be able to be eligible for full status in 2027. But I think the bigger thing is if you don't play in the fall, you're off for a long time. Now they've pushed the 2027 schedule back to like January 24th now. So,
1: yeah.
2: So I think that's why you're seeing guys like Finau and Nick Taylor coming off the President's Cup, Maverick McNealy, and then the young guys like Ben James and Jackson Coyben playing this week. Cause otherwise they're off for a really long time. If you're Scottie Scheffler, you need the break, but a lot of these guys want to be able to play in the fall, and I think the schedule worked in Utah's advantage this way.
0: These courses in Copper Rock and Black Desert are relatively new, right? Last decade, maybe a little less. And bringing a big-time tour event in for either the men or the women is a way to get known. And it's certainly an area that does very well with tourism and with golf tourism. But do you think these tournaments are long-term plays there, or are they short-term deals? I think it was a three-year contract. I'm just wondering what you think the future is these tours get altered and in some case condensed. There's less dates. And also, once the courses are really full, maybe the motivation isn't quite there for the owners the same way.
2: I think that's a great question, and it certainly parallels what you hinted about the PGA Tour structure changing dramatically in 2028, when essence there'll be two tours, even above the Korn Ferry Tour, which now becomes number three. So you have the Championship Tour and the Challenger Tour. So I am going to be very curious to see if A, Black Desert Resort has the motivation to continue pouring money into these PGA Tour purses, and if so, at what level they'll fall. I think it's not realistic to think that they would be at the championship level with, 20 tournaments in that category. So now, do they think it's worthwhile having a Challenger Tour event, and which is less money, but less prestige and fewer stars, obviously, by definition. You won't have guys crossing over to those two tours. And so that's the decision they'll have to make, is it worthwhile to them to fit into that secondary tour. And so I'll be very curious to see how that plays out.
1: What do you think as far as the first-time winner, the possibility thereof?
2: Yeah, it's it seems to happen, obviously, with Matt McCarty and Michael Brennan, and that there's what I like about the fall series is you don't get the people that everybody's heard of, but you do get a glimpse of just how much depth and talent there is in pro golf.
1: Yeah,
2: I mean, so basically, last year Michael Brennan went from PGA Tour Americas, which is like double-A baseball, which he dominated, but it's still is a big jump up to the major leagues. And he won it in what was his first PGA Tour start as a professional golfer. And so that just shows you that there's guys out there. And that's why I'm excited to see some of these young guys like Ben James and Jackson Coivin play, because PGA Tour – one thing they've done a really good job of is giving immediate access to the stars coming out of college. And Kihei Akina of BYU will probably be in that category in 2 years from now, that he will have played well enough in college that he can immediately get some PGA Tour access. And so they don't have to go through the levels that a lot of guys do. And they get up right out there and they play great. Jackson Coivin's the only coming out of Auburn is the only guy who won every possible point in the President's Cup for either team this past weekend. So, I think to your question, there's a great chance that somebody will emerge like that, because these guys just have so much talent.
0: It's one thing to watch a PGA Tour event on TV. It's another thing to be at the course. And I think it's even another thing for the people who've played the course. You know, you play the tees that you play from, but you're walking by and you see where the tees were that the pros play from. And then you see the scores they put up. What would they have to do to Black Desert or to any local course to keep the pros from going 20 under? You know, so that the winner's at 8 or 10 or 12 under or something like that. What would they have to do based on
1: Mother Nature,
0: how good these guys are? Wind?
1: Yeah.
2: Yeah, I think PK said it. If the greens are soft at all, and there's been some rain down there, it's hard to create a defense. Now, the lava is kind of the natural defense of Black Desert Resort, but the fairways are pretty wide, and so... So like last year, Michael Brennan, he hooked his drive on number 9, and as he said afterward, well, I made it 71 holes. He did it on 18, I should have said. So he said, I made it 71 holes without hitting in the rocks. And And that's what you should be able to do if you're playing well, is keep it out of the lava. But otherwise, yeah, if the greens are soft at all and the wind's not blowing, which it basically hasn't the last 2 years, it's hard to keep these guys from going really low. But why not? I mean, I'm not sure it is a motivation to keep them at 8 or 10 under par for winning. People like to see birdies. I mean, they already shortened one par 5, number 13, into a par 4 for this tournament, and so is par 71. But those guys are just that good. Now, this, even though the winning score was about the same each of the last 2 years, the scores were a little bit higher last year. Like the very first day of the tournament in 2024, there was a 60 shot by Adam Swenson. And last year, the first day low was a 65. So the course has matured a little bit and become a little bit more difficult, but still there's always going to be a few guys that really tear it up.
1: You mentioned the kid, Akina. He's like the version of Tiger Woods. You know, when Tiger was coming up, he's the Utah version, not golf's version. I was working down in the L.A. market, and you heard about this kid, this Tiger Woods kid, and you knew that he was had the possibility of being something really special because you'd heard about him as a teen living down there, and I've heard about this Akina now for 3, 4, or 5 years as far as him bursting out onto the scene. And there's a couple other guys, too, a couple of Corner Canyon guys that have gone on and are making their mark as far as maybe Utah golf's getting a little bit better at the high school level. We hear about that at the football level a lot. I'm wondering if you think it's the golf level at the high school, if it's golf at the high school level, because it seems like these kids that are going to get the sponsors' exemptions, I mean, we might be hearing about them for the next 10, 15 years.
2: Yeah, the Utah Junior Golf Association and the Utah Section PGA have done a tremendous job with their junior programs, and the high school season kind of just complements that now. It's almost like the AAU circuit in basketball in terms of what these guys do all summer long. The UJGA gives them so many competitive opportunities, and they make each other better. So, yeah, there's actually, starting with Finau being the biggest name, down to Akina and Boston Bracken and Bowen Moss, the ASU guys from Utah, being the youngest. There are 10 Utah high school graduates in the field, and, which is amazing. And it does speak to how competitive junior golf is around here. And most of these guys grew up in the state. Akina got here in about 6th or 7th grade from Hawaii, but his brother Keanu was a good high school golfer ahead of him. And so, yeah, and you go to programs like Corner Canyon and Lone Peak, and the competition inter-squad wise kind of feeds upon itself. And yeah, the kids coming out now are just so good, and so it's been fun to see Utahns on PGA Tour Americas, Korn Ferry, and PGA Tour, all three this year. And it's a great commentary on junior golf in this state.
0: Is another group of teen phenoms behind these, or is it too early to know?
2: Oh, they keep coming. Yeah. I mean, you look at Lone Peak right now with Blake Brown and Ryder Hewish and guys like that. And yeah, they just keep coming. Tony Finau's son, Trace, is a freshman at Sky Ridge High School, and he's averaging a stroke average of 71 in high school tournaments this week, and that only puts him like 10th in the region. So it just shows you. One of my favorite things to do every week is the Deseret News does a great job of posting high school golf scores, and they're just phenomenal. Courses that I play, like Riverbend River Oaks, where Pat plays, those guys go out there and shoot 65, 66. It's just amazing.
1: You're still 260?
2: if I lay up and then hit a wedge, I can get two shots that far. I would I would just trade everything to hit it straight every time like you do.
1: There you go. Straight matters in this game.
2: Yep.
0: Kurt, we appreciate it as always. Keep doing the 10% of the work that you really like, and don't worry about the other 90% that messes up your life. That's a good balance.
2: Good life.
1: I'll see you down
2: coaching
1: there.
2: Coaching advice. Appreciate it.
0: Yeah. Thanks for joining us, Kurt. We'll talk to you.
2: It's good to talk to you guys.
0: All right. There's Kurt Kragthorpe in retirement now. Longtime Salt Lake Tribune reporter, columnist, sports editor. He wore many hats during his time there.
1: He did, yeah.
0: Right in golf. What's the magazine for people who want to
1: Fairways.
0: Check out? Fairways Magazine.
1: Yeah. If you are a member, or if you play in a men's league or women's league, you got to have a handicap and be a part of the deal. You got to pay your dues. They send you the magazine. So, I mean, I get it every time. I look at it. I look at it cover to cover. It's well done. Randy Dotson, he's the guy who does it. Kurt, Mike Sorensen, some of these other guys. Dick Harmon, I think he writes for him too. Wes Ruff, all these guys. Guys that we know.
0: Yep. DJ and PK, it's 97.5, the KSL Sports Zone. Coming up top of the hour, Mike Folta joins us. Radio voice of the Utah Mammoth in about 15 minutes. Stay with us.
3: And now, a look at traffic from the KSL Traffic Center.
4: We have a crash on northbound I-15 at Point of the Mountain. That is over on the left shoulder, but we are seeing slowdowns through there. And then again from Midvale into South Salt Lake. We have southbound delays through Farmington and then again in North Salt Lake into downtown. At UTA, it's just a ride from point A to point B. We move independence, we move purpose, we move memories, we move what matters, you. Plan your trip at rideuta.com. With your traffic update, I'm Sean Croshaw here on 97.5, the KSL Sports Zone.
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1: Okay, it is Tuesday, and when it comes to Trajan Well, that's what I like to call Testimony Tuesday. You hear from me the other days. Well, on Tuesday, I let you hear from another client, straight from them, the word of mouth that they say. Here we go. 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It wasn't some deal where they just want to close it and then move on to the next guy. No, they want to hear what I had to say. 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And then working together, you see the difference that they become. 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And you got nothing to lose on that first consultation because it's for free, even if it's just for a second opinion and a review of your portfolio. Why not do it? Yeah, a lot is at stake. It's worth your time. 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You're spelling Trajan like it sounds. T-R-A-J-A-N. 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
4: Utah getting ready for a bye week. Devin Dampier says approaching conference play with the right mentality is the key.
5: And that's all we've been talking about this week is first time to have conference game. Our biggest game is the next game. And, you know, we have aspirations to be in the Big 12 championship. And, you know, this was task number one. And, you know, I thought we approached it well. First time being away from our fans, you know, it was us. Whoever came on that plane, it was us. And that's the mentality. There's so much that goes on in our facility. Man, we've been through everything. So let's go out there.
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4: 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Getting ready to talk with Mike Fulton. Coming up next, Utah Mammoth Radio Voice. Just talked golf with Kirk Kragthorpe with Black Desert, getting ready to host the PGA Tour for the third time. And Frank Dolce, former Ute quarterback, joined us to talk a little college football. The Utes rolling through September almost effortlessly. Cougars pretty effortlessly, for that matter, as well. Are those two that much better than most of the league? Who can challenge them? Oklahoma State looks like they're coming.
6: I think there's plenty of challenges out there. I've been saying this. There's enough of competition. You may not get it every, and they got it last week. They got competition last week.
4: A little bit.
6: Yeah. It was 24-17 in the third quarter. That's competition.
4: In the fourth. It was the fourth when they scored. And they did get the ball back at 24-17 with a chance to tie. So they actually felt a little pressure in the second half for the first time this season. And they answered it. Stop, touchdown, interception, ball game.
6: Yeah.
4: Answered all the questions.
6: That's what I thought from that perspective. And they'll get competition. Both teams. Every team gets competition.
4: Time for the Coach's Corner. Kalani Sitake meeting with the media. Says they kept the intensity up during their bye week.
7: We were ready to play a game. We just didn't play one. So the guys put in time and they put a lot of work. And, you know, we let some bodies heal. But we still practiced and we still had the same intention of playing the game. Just wanted to have. So the intensity and everything was still there in terms of our practice. But the guys got rest because they didn't play. But other than that, I was really pleased with how much progress we've made. And looking forward to seeing them play this weekend.
4: Well, the Cougars were in their bye week. TCU had to play UCF. And they did throw the ball for 300 yards. They've got some talent. They can move it through the air. But they only got 13 points in the game because they took 11 penalties and they had 4 turnovers, 2 picks, 2 fumbles. Shades of the North Carolina game where they only scored 10 points. That offense has had problems putting it together. They make too many mistakes. Kalani Sitake, I'm needing to play a clean game versus TCU.
7: I think when we're playing a clean game where we're doing everyone, all 11 guys on the field are doing their 1/11th, we have a better chance of success. That being said, you know, the other team can do their part too. I mean, I'm anticipating them being at their best, and I know Sonny. I know him as a coach, and I know what he's capable of doing. So we're banking on them being the best TCU they can be, and I've got to make sure that the best BYU shows up.
4: A lot of pressure on TCU, PK. I mean, a loss here at home, they'd be 2-3 and 0-2. That wrecks a lot of dreams right there.
6: Yeah, and so be it. Wreck their dream. You're BYU, and the bye week is done, and it coincides with we go into October. The days get shorter. The weather gets cooler. Your body clock and your mentality screams, okay, now it is the stretch run for

0: the Cougars. TCU is the first one in the way. Go over there, down to Fort Worth, beat them, come back, check them off, and go to the next one, and then worry about what you did as far as the last week, what you need to improve on, you work on in practice, and then you go. It's like an assembly line from here on out because there are no more breaks.
1: And at Utah State, they got their first win. Bronco Mendenhall in defensive adjustments allowed some turnovers.
2: You know, I think the defense has been pretty consistent all year. There's the technical part, the schematic part, but really just players making plays. So Brevin's play was just, man, exceptional. That was just a quality play technically by him and competing for the football. Similar to the play he didn't make versus Utah, not identical, but a similar situation. And so he's learned and applied and grown. D'Lo or DJ Mays at corner, really nice play by him. And then to seal the game, DK, each one was different, but it's just execution of technique and a continued, I think, growth by players getting better as they play.
1: Three interceptions for the Aggies in the win over Troy, and they needed those. They got them, two of them in the fourth quarter. They're protecting that 21-10 lead. That was the final. Now Boise State, and it is hard to believe that the Aggies are going to slug it out with Boise State play for play. I think it's going to be, if they're going to pull off the wild upset here, and they're huge underdogs, takeaways, the big plays, sacks, turnovers.
0: Yeah, I think that the defense can handle itself fairly well. I think they've shown that. The offense has to have some level of consistency. It cannot have a bunch of turnovers, and it cannot have a bunch of three and outs. At least put a threat into Boise State's defense, if for no other reason, to give your defense a time to regroup.
1: Utah State, big underdogs in that game, 19.5 points, so... huge dogs against a team that has really owned them. 10 straight wins over them and 12 straight up in Boise. I think they've got one win over them in 25 years.
0: Ooh.
1: Yeah. I think they've lost 22 out of 23, and they haven't played every year, but they played a lot. Oh, the spread has moved from 19.5. It's now Boise State by 21. So there you go. All right, there is the Coach's Corner. That's what coaches are saying. The Utes did not have a media availability yesterday. 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All right, DJ and PK, when we come back, we'll talk with Mike Folta, radio voice of the Utah Mammoth, next right here on The Zone.
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0: DJ and PK, it's 97.5, the KSL Sports Zone. The seasons are changing. College football's getting into conference play, baseball playoffs are starting, and hockey's gearing up. So here comes the voice of the Utah Mammoth, Mike Folta. Mike, good morning.
1: Good morning, fellas. I thought I would just kind of settle in here. The opening game's not till Thursday, 7:30 puck drop, but I'm here at the radio setup right at Portal G, Section 7, and boy, guys, looking at that new north end, the terrace structure. You can basically look down Veggie Shorts from up there. You're right on top of them, basically. It's a sight to behold, and I can't wait until all of this is filled on Thursday. It's going to be one heck of a sight.
2: So that's important. I think that, you know, it's understated a little bit with what they had these, the first 2 years, and now you obviously we're going into year three. But these sight lines and all that, I think, and the players talk about it. I guess maybe some of them, because coming from Phoenix, that it is something that they didn't have, and now they have it. But this remodel, I don't know that it matters as much for the Jazz, but it seems to matter to the hockey people.
1: It's enormous. I mean, you think of adding 2,000 seats to this arena that now can see the entire ice. And look, you know, they do a great thing with the Smith's tickets here with the Mammoth, where for $15 you can get one of those obstructed view seats just to get people in the building, right? But now you're enabling 2,000 more people per game to see the entire game. And so it's that part's super exciting, where you're improving the arena. I think the investment of Ryan and Ashley Smith and the SEG group speak for itself. But it's going to be awesome to watch a game up there. And like the steepness cannot be overstated. And I think once things are all said and done on both ends, I think we're probably going to have the closest arena to the ice. Because if you're sitting at that north end right now, like you are literally right on top of the ice. Like you're basically running the power play from where you're sitting up there. So super cool, super exciting. It's intimidating, guys, too. Like it's weird to look at from where you are if you're at ice level, because it's just this wall of humanity on one end.
0: The look reminds me a little bit of the Staples Center, but is the Staples Center set further back from the ice?
1: Yes, it is. And it reminded me of that too, crypto.com now, sorry, as they call it in LA. So their lower bowl is bigger, but wider. Mm-hmm. And so, like you're saying, that terrace structure that's very similar to ours, it starts further away from the ice. So not quite the same. Although, yes, that those tiers of seats kind of has the same vibe to it. Now, I will say, what's the one in Inglewood, Intuit Dome, called? Like, they've got the big wall. That's what we're supposed to have on the other end next summer's renovations when they come around. So a big wall of seats from floor to ceiling, which is going to be the total opposite of the north end, but similar in steepness. So lots of exciting things happening. Maybe the most exciting thing is now we've got Apollo Burger, R&R Barbecue, a couple spots that make the concourse smell really good. A dangerous pretzel. I had a pretzel inside of a piece of garlic bread a couple days ago when they were letting us try some stuff. And when they say try some stuff, they really mean like eat to your heart's content, which we did.
2: The roster's set for now. We know there'll be injuries and additions and so forth. But for now, we see what they're going to start the season with. Any surprises there from your perspective, maybe with a couple of the younger guys who didn't make the team or anything else?
1: Not really. The biggest update we got was that Daniil Boot, who we saw a little bit of last year, and I know PK, you always we had some fun with his name, but the big Russian, he made the team out of camp. He did not make the team out of camp last year, but he stole somebody's spot this year. And the Mammoth put Brandon Tanev, a guy who would be on most NHL rosters. He got sent down to the minor leagues. But you mentioned some of the young guys not making the team. We've talked a lot about Teach Aginla and Caleb Denoyer, a couple really high first round picks. They're going to be in Tucson, I would think, the whole year. And I don't think that's any indication that they're behind schedule. 90% of players in the National Hockey League play in the American Hockey League. That's AAA in North American hockey. So not a huge surprise that those guys are down there, but it also speaks to the competitiveness of Utah's roster already. Right? Like you can look at it and be disappointed that those high-end first-round picks are not on the team, but they weren't good enough to make the team. And if they were, they would have made the group out of camp. And this is a really, really competitive forward group for the Utah Mammoth. Case in point, guys like Brandon Tanev being sent down to AHL Tucson. So it would have taken a Herculean effort in camp for them to make the team. Like they would have had to have ripped a roster spot out of somebody's hands. And they showed flashes. They showed why they were drafted that high the last couple years, but they're just not quite ready yet. And instead of playing 8 minutes a night with the Mammoth, they're going to go and get to play 18 minutes a night in Tucson and touch the puck and be a dominant force down there.
0: Sean Durzi, Ian Cole, J.J. Paterka, Alex Kerfoot, moving on. We've talked about Paterka with you. Cole was 37. Mm-hmm. At the same time, they did bring in older guys, right? Anders Lee, Vincent Trocheck are both in their 30s. I'm at 33 and 36, I think. Do they still have the veteran voices they need, and what did they accomplish by moving on from some guys and bringing in some other veterans? How is that going to make them better?
1: Well, some of the guys you mentioned, the Ian Coles, Sean Durzies, Alex Kerfoots mm-hmm. of the world, like those were huge voices in the room for the Mammoth. Ian Cole won a couple Stanley Cups. Sean Durzi, a really energetic, well-spoken guy. Same with Kerfoot. So you lose, sorry if you can hear the jackhammering in the background, you lose some big voices, but you bring in two guys in Anders Lee and Vincent Trocheck who have worn letters on their chest in the National Hockey League before. Anders Lee was captain of the New York Islanders for 8 years. And Vincent Trocheck was an alternate captain with the New York Rangers, probably could have been the captain of the New York Rangers. So two guys who are big-time leaders, big-time players as well. Anders Lee, a big-time football player. I don't know if we had talked about this with you guys, but he was Gatorade Player of the Year in Minnesota as a quarterback, dual-threat guy. Like he could have walked on at Notre Dame where he played college hockey. They wanted him to play football and hockey at Minnesota and maybe a couple other schools like Harvard. He's not athletic at all, but wouldn't be surprised if we see him in the build-up to the Winter Classic, chucking the rock around at Rice-Eccles just for some fun.
2: And then tell us what you anticipate as far as ice time for Sebastian Casa. That is a player. That is a mm-hmm. position. Excuse me. That it seemed like it had been a little bit of a revolving door behind when you're looking. Is it up or down? Veggie shorts. Whatever you said there.
1: Well, let's leave Veggie shorts out of it for his sake. But Sebastian Casa. I mean, goaltender coming in at 6'6". He's enormous. The Mammoth traded to get him during this last draft in June. So Utah traded away J.J. Paterka. They got two first-round picks for him. They used one of those picks to basically acquire a number two goaltender. And you're right, it had been kind of a rotating door behind Veggie, who's Utah's true number one, and played more hockey than anybody in the National Hockey League last year. Like, nobody was on the ice more than Karel Vemelka was on the ice last season. And he was really good for long stretches of the year as well for Utah. But the Mammoth just, they had to put him on the ice because they didn't feel as confident in that number two role. We'll see if that changes this year with Casa, a guy who has almost no NHL experience. He's never started an NHL game before, but he was very, very successful at the AAA level the last 3 years in Detroit's organization. I happened to see him in the AHL a couple of those years. Very confident in his abilities. And guys, he looks great from what we saw out of him in the preseason as well. There's going to be some growing pains. I think he's got some room to improve, but I think the Mammoth are really excited about this guy. And this is a guy that general manager Bill Armstrong was looking at even before he was drafted by Detroit. Like, he was on Dylan Gunther's junior team in the WHL. So while they were looking at Dylan Gunther, they were seeing this Sebastian Casa guy and saying, wait a minute, there's a couple guys we want on this team. So they've been scouting him for years, and they finally went and got him this last draft. It was a circuitous route for Sebastian Casa to end up on Bill Armstrong's team, but here he is, and you know, high expectations, but also a realization that look, he's not going to have it all figured out in year one. That he's going to be the bell cow. We just need Kosa to come in and steal a couple games for us.
0: Saw Bill Armstrong talking about the historical traditions of the NHL playoffs, and it basically in the 16-team playoff format, five, maybe six teams are going to turn over every year.
1: Yeah.
0: Utah was a wild card. They were in, but they weren't in by a lot, and there's some other very good teams in the West. Who do you think's moving in? Who do you think's moving out? Who's staying at the top? How do the Mammoths stack up with the moves, not only that they made, but that all these other teams made as well?
1: Well, this Utah team should have beat the Western Conference champions in the first round last year. The Mammoth had third period leads in the first five games of that series against Vegas, and they couldn't hold on to a couple of them. They only won two of those five games. Then got blown out in game six. But you think of it, when you put it in that perspective, like the Mammoth were good enough last year to vanquish the team that emerged out of the Western Conference, and they got better on paper this year. So it's impossible not to be optimistic about where Utah slots in this season. I think Utah got better on paper, and I think the three teams ahead of them in the Central got worse on paper this year. Now, that doesn't always correlate one-to-one with where they end up at the end of the regular season. But Colorado lost some key players. So did Minnesota and Dallas. And so I don't think those three teams ahead of Utah in the Central, like, they're going to be great teams again. It's going to be hard for the Mammoth to leapfrog any one of those three teams in their own division. But they certainly took a step towards doing that this offseason, whereas those other teams, because of the salary cap, weren't able to add in the way that Utah was. Elsewhere in the West, I'd expect the Edmonton Oilers to be right there. They had kind of a down year last season. They add in Freddie Anderson, a new goaltender who was part of the Carolina Hurricanes last year, although he wasn't the one starting when they hoisted the Stanley Cup. That was Brandon Bussey. But still, Freddie Anderson got them there through the playoffs, and now Edmonton has had just a revolving door of goaltenders and is praying that Freddie Anderson can give them something in net. And if he gives them something, they'll be a really good team because they've got Connor McDavid and Leon Draisaitl. So I expect the Oilers to be right back in the mix. Vegas isn't going anywhere. They're going to be a great team again this year, along with Colorado, Minnesota, and Dallas that I mentioned. You've got some young teams as well, like San Jose and Anaheim, that are trendy picks. Anaheim took a huge step last year, made it to the second round of the playoffs. I'm not high on Anaheim this year, and I'm not as high on San Jose as everybody else is, because it's hard, guys. It's hard to make that jump to the postseason. So I love where Utah's at. The Central's going to be a dogfight. I expect Edmonton to be the Pacific Division winner.
2: So it should be a beautiful opening night with Chicago, should win. And then you go out five in a row on the road. I think six out of the first seven or something like that are on the road. And I sort of like that in terms of when you think about it, at the pro level especially, every team is always some degree or another new, right? You never bring back the same guys every year. It just doesn't work that way. So I think out on the road where, you know, you don't go home, you don't have anybody waiting for you, whatever, and you can be together, I think that can actually be a benefit. I mean, you got to play, everybody's going to play the same amount of road and home. So why not get it out of the way early when you're fresher and have an opportunity to build something? Maybe I'm looking at a difficult situation and trying to find a bright spot. But, Mike, that's who I am. I mean, I'm a very positive human being. So with that in mind, that's what I do. And from that perspective, what do you think of that?
1: Always a glass half full.
2: Absolutely, yeah. You know,
1: like DJ's saying, well, we got to play half the games on the road this year. You're right. Saying, well, we got to play half the games at home, too.
2: Yeah, exactly. Precisely. We're split right down the middle.
1: I like the way you see the world. And I think you're absolutely right, because team bonding and team chemistry is so important in hockey, as it is in other sports. But when you get a team that gels and is going to go to battle for each other, That means a world of difference. And oh, by the way, that first trip is a New York trip. So yes, we do have to have a little back to back with Columbus and the Rangers there. But hey, a couple days in New York, like, you think those guys aren't going to go and have a nice dinner?
2: Oh yeah,
1: Manhattan
2: and this
1: somewhere?
2: Time of year, get a great time of year rather than dead of winter.
1: Exactly. So I couldn't agree more with you. I also think it helps you on the back end, right, where you play all these games on the road to start the year. I think 13 of the Mammoth's first 19 games are on the road to start the season. But that means you're going to have more home games at the end of the year when you're making that playoff push. Right. So, look, Utah, just because of the schedule the way it is, and they're also playing some good teams in that first half of the year, a disproportionate amount of teams that made the playoffs last year. The Mammoth are just going to be kind of in the mix until, I don't know, Christmas, New Year's. And then, as we saw last year, the Mammoth dominated January. They had, a seven-game win streak in January. And that's when they had all those home games and they took a big step. I would expect something similar this year where just stay in the fight, a little rope-a-dope throughout the first half of the year, stay around 500. And then when you get those home stretches in the back half of the year, that's when you can make your jump.
0: From 82 games in the regular season to 84, that is a 2.4% increase. Is that a 2.4% increase in pay for the radio voice of the Utah Mammoth, Mike Volta?
2: Those guys rolling in it already.
1: Yeah, boys, the radio money, the Mammoth Daily, the podcast money, it's good. Life is good here. Still wait for the check to clear, but I think it's good.
2: So you see the wheels he's driving these days? Man. Oh.
0: Yeah, well, he can only afford that because he's getting all the free food, you know, the pretzels wrapped in the sourdough.
1: You talking about the scooter,
0: yeah.
1: The lime scooter I took over here?
2: Yeah, I mean, it's upscale.
1: Oh, I've got I have enough now to splurge on the Lime Pass. So yeah, get discounted rides when I'm buzzing around downtown. I just walk over to you guys though. You're close enough.
0: There you go. All right, Mike, we appreciate it as always. Thanks for going to the arena and hanging out with us.
1: Just wanted a nice setting for you guys to get you in the mood for Thursday. Thanks, guys.
0: All right. Mike Folta, radio voice of Utah Mammoth, here on Thursday night, Chicago Blackhawks. The opener is a home opener, and you'll hear it right here on The Zone. DJ and PK will take a break, come back with everything you missed in this show, plus a Cougar update next. Stay with us.
3: And now, a look at traffic from the KSL Traffic Center.
4: Crash in Centerville on southbound I-15 at Parrish Lane on the right shoulder is causing slowing from Farmington into Centerville. Then you'll hit slowdowns again near the north interchange into downtown. We also have northbound slowing on I-15 with pockets of slowing from Draper all the way into downtown. At University of Utah Health, hope is in our DNA. 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For you, for life. With your traffic update, I'm Sean Croshaw here on 97.5 The KSL Sports Zone.
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0: BYU getting ready for a big trip to TCU. Receiver Kyler Casper on what he expects when they face the Horned Frogs.
1: It's going to be a hostile environment, man. They got a pretty decent squad. They got some good DBs, lengthy DBs, so it's going to be fun for us receivers. We haven't seen that yet this season, but just excited, man. You know, we got a good opportunity in front of us to go handle business and show, you know, what we can do.
0: 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Come visit Kenny J's Barbecue at the District in South Jordan. 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

0: 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Time to get you up to speed on everything you missed in this show, PK. We talk college football with Frank Dolce. These are good times for Utah. They are 4-0. What could derail the train coming down the tracks? The Utes are looking good. Is there anything to worry about?
1: Well, I think in football you always have stuff to worry about because you can make mistakes, and mistakes can change the balance of the game. You can dominate sometimes, and away you go. Good. And they've done that enough. The first three they did. Iowa State, they did early. Then they recaptured it. And so get out of your own way. Don't make mistakes. Know where you're supposed to be, those types of things. And then you're looking at worst, 9-3. Obviously, best is always 12-0. That'll always be the best. You can't do better than that. And somewhere in between is probably more likely, which means
0: that leaves 10-2 and 11-1.
1: Yeah,
0: there you go.
1: Right. I mean, so
0: and 11-1 gets you in the conference title game for sure. 10-2, maybe.
1: I was thinking about this. Suppose BYU beats you.
0: Mm-hmm.
1: BYU also beats Notre Dame, but maybe even if they don't, but they play them close, and Texas Tech and BYU run the table,
0: mm-hmm.
1: and you're sitting there
0: 11-1.
1: You gotta be in. You gotta be in.
0: You're 11-1, and you lost your team.
1: You gotta be in.
0: That either lost close to Notre Dame or beat them.
1: Right.
0: Yeah.
1: You gotta be in. I would go crazy if that didn't happen.
0: I get that. I'm just prepared to go crazy.
1: I just think
0: the Big 12. I think the Big 12 conference record this year, which is just one of many data points, but they're basically 500 against the other leagues. Really, only the SEC has shined. And the SEC, man, the numbers were bad. Their playoff numbers the last 3 years are bad. When they're not playing each other and when they're not playing a G5 team, I think they're like 2-9. But their record versus the power leagues this year is good. I think they're going to get a bunch of bids.
1: Fine.
0: But there's 12 and 7 of them at large, and I don't think they're getting 7. So if you're 11-1, why don't you get one? And the Big Ten, how many leagues? I mean, it's early to do this, but three teams? Ohio State and Indiana seem like somebody else is going to get there. I mean, Michigan and Penn State just had bad losses. Oregon lost to Oklahoma State. That should help the Big 12 get a bid.
1: Unless it's just one loss.
0: If Oregon only has one loss? Mm-hmm. Oh, Oregon still gets in, but there's still room for somebody to get in. And hey, if Oklahoma State, maybe it's Oklahoma State. Maybe they cover themselves in glory down the stretch here.
1: I don't see it.
0: I would think somebody gets them too.
1: Yeah.
0: But nonetheless, that was an impressive road win. If we're going to say the Utes were impressive on the road, we got to say Oklahoma State was impressive on the road. I mean, they messed up the Tulsa game, but they've been good since then. And they got a high-level quarterback.
1: But the Utes won't, under my theory, mess up any games. Losing to BYU in a manner in which you did last year, that's not... I mean, they messed up opportunities to win, mm-hmm. but when it's a rivalry game and you're losing by 3 points to a team that has won 26 out of 30 and by then will obviously add several more wins to the total, that would be a crime. And then at that point, you'd be rooting for BYU to beat Notre Dame, which would even pad your resume even more.
0: It'll be interesting to see who in the league can pull off upsets against the top teams. Oklahoma State plays Texas Tech the week after Utah plays BYU.
1: Yeah, I know.
0: So that's a big game looming out there. Who are the other elite teams?
1: Well, we don't know yet. I don't think there are any other elite teams.
0: Other than Utah, BYU, and Texas mm-hmm. Tech?
1: And I'm not sure about Texas Tech.
0: Okay.
1: The Sun Devils, they're a year away. Last year was supposed to be their big year, and then they had injuries. This year was viewed as a transition year.
0: Especially given who they lost in the portal.
1: Right. Yeah. And, well, that's the point.
0: Yeah.
1: Yeah. But then next year, that's what they're thinking. So, you know, but they can still be good this year. And that's the mark of a good program is to be good during a transition year.
0: And they might take somebody who's good, even though they don't win every week.
1: Yeah, right. Arizona is solid. I'm still a believer in Arizona, but I don't necessarily know that I put them at the elite level, but they could be dangerous. The Arizonas, K-State, Oklahoma State,
0: Cincinnati.
1: Cincinnati has, I got to see more proof, but we'll see it as the weeks go by. They could screw up the Big 12. They could.
0: Well, Texas Tech has a stretch. You've been mentioning these teams, and they play, well, they got Colorado this week. They should go to 5-0. But then they're home to Arizona State. The ASU got them. You know, there's the styles make the fights. Maybe ASU's got something on Tech. Everybody has a difficult matchup. Maybe. The next week, Texas-Cincinnati. The next game, Texas is hosting Arizona and then West Virginia, who's looking pretty good. And that's the lead-up to the Oklahoma State game. So while none of those look impossible as five in a row, could you mess up one or two of them?
1: It wouldn't surprise me.
0: Right.
1: That's something about you. We're talking about Utah at the beginning of the segment, is limit mistakes. If you put mistakes at a minimum,
0: you're going to win play after play. Most of these matchups, you're going to win down to down. So it's the big play. You could put together a nice drive, and then you take a big penalty, and you kill the drive.
1: Right.
0: Which, when we were talking with Frank about why did they have a scoreless quarter at Iowa State,
1: and I'm glad they did.
0: And it was because they had two possessions, and one of them a penalty helped end it, and they took a penalty.
1: And that's fine, man. You're not just going to breeze through a season. If it were that easy, then it's not worth it, and it doesn't work that way. Because you want to be, if you think you're a playoff team, then you want to be tested and you want to succeed in those tests.
0: Drama.
1: Because obviously when you get to the postseason, you're going to be tested.
0: But if they're two touchdowns better than a middle of the conference team on the road, and I think Iowa State is a middle, you think Iowa State's bad?
1: I don't think they're bad, but they could be lower. They could be, well, it depends on how big your middle is.
0: 4-5 or 5-4. Certainly, they could. If you draw the middle out to 3-6 and 6-3, they can be in the middle. I don't know that I want to do that. Maybe based
1: on
0: your
1: schedule. Right, I'm not putting 3-6 in the middle.
0: Because everybody isn't playing everybody. I guess you'd have to examine that.
1: True.
0: But can Iowa State get to 4-5 or 5-4 watching them play?
1: I don't know. I don't know yet. I think it's hard to get to 5-4.
0: Sure, but when you're playing 9 games... If 5-4 is the middle, so is 4.
1: I understand, but it's still hard to do it. I get it. I understand that. Getting a winning record in this conference, I insist, is not easy.
0: They're 2-1. I think they'll be bowl eligible. Well, they're 2-2 now. They were 2-1 going into the UK. I think they'll get to bowl eligible, which means they got to go 4-5 in league.
1: But for the Utes, first road game and all, it's a good enough test.
0: Yeah.
1: But
0: these next two, don't you have the Utes 6-0 going into the Houston
1: no
0: game?
1: Question.
0: Which is what we had them at the start of the year also.
1: Absolutely. They might be the two easiest games of the season in conference.
0: Totally agree.
1: In Colorado, I don't take any pleasure in watching Deion fail. Some people do. I don't.
0: But it's going poorly.
1: But it is.
0: It's going poorly at Kansas, and it's going poorly at Colorado.
1: And your hotshot quarterback, you had to bench him.
0: There are only four teams in the league that lost twice in the month of September. And they're on that list.
1: Kansas, I'm not sure yet.
0: Okay.
1: But I don't think they're going to come in here and win. I'm not saying that. What I'm saying is that I think Kansas can still be a quality team. It's hard to judge. Kansas, they played Missouri tough. They lost. And then the London game...
0: It's a weird game.
1: You might want to throw that out.
0: I don't like it. I never like it. I really don't like it week three.
1: I love it for the kids, though.
0: I get that part of it, and I love it for thinking outside the box and doing something different and trying to get more attention on the league. But the travel is incredibly difficult.
1: Everything. It's just weird.
0: Yeah.
1: Yeah. So it's a crazy setup. So I'm not going to judge either team.
0: And Kansas, we won't get any more on them this week, probably. They're playing Middle Tennessee State, and they ought to win, so they ought to come in and play the Utes at 2-2. But I still think the Utes handle them.
1: Oh, I do, too. I always thought that. That's not changing.
0: Yeah. Not just beat them. Handle them. I think it's going to be lopsided. We'll see when we get there. And I think Colorado would be lopsided, like it was last year.
1: Yeah, Colorado. Man, they're a mess. They just seem like too much...
0: There's too much going on and kicking kids
1: too
0: off in the
1: nonsense.
0: Middle of the year and losing. And then also Deion's energy. Deion knows And like, if he thinks he's got something, he'll sell it. But his energy, that press conference, I watched part of it, a couple clips from it, and like the energy was bad. He knows it's bad. And he's frustrated, and that's not a good sign.
1: Right.
0: For their program. So obviously a great sign for the Utes being 6-0 when Houston comes to town. But home to Houston at Cincinnati, home to BYU at Arizona and at TCU, the second half of the schedule looks much tougher.
1: So. It do, and I'm excited for it.
0: Yep. Also this morning, we talked a little Monday Night Football. The Bears going to their third-string quarterback and getting a dominant win. Philly did not look good, and the Chicago defense handled the Philadelphia offense. They stuffed Saquon Barkley twice at the goal line and then got a end zone interception in the only pass that Andy Dalton threw. Picked! Threw it right to him. Andy, what'd you see there?
1: What's what he didn't see?
0: Should have seen the Bears.
1: Yeah, that was a surprise to me. I was disappointed in the Eagles. I'm looking for them to win the division. Now I don't know. They rolled over. And maybe that's just one game. But
0: it didn't look good. You know, it did not pass the eyeball test. Chicago, going into the game thinking, well, Philly's got their starting quarterback and Chicago doesn't. They're both pretty good teams. That'll be advantage Philly. Chicago got off to a nice start, and I kept waiting. Okay, when does Philly push back? And then it was pretty clear. It's like, wow, not only are they going to get beat, they're going to get dominated. Sure enough, they lose by 20.
1: The only objective every time I watch the Eagles, I have one thing in mind.
0: And that is?
1: I want Britton Covey to return a punt for a touchdown.
0: He had a good return, and then a penalty wiped it out.
1: That's what I want to see. I want to see him get in the end zone on a punt return.
0: To your point, it's only one game. There are five teams sitting at 0-3. Everybody else has lost a game, so no reason to panic. Of the undefeated teams, Bills, Chiefs, Raiders, Niners, Vikings. Any you believe or don't believe? Bills. The usual suspects? Bills.
1: Yeah.
0: Defense just had its best game of the year.
1: See, I want to see up the act. The upstate New York area, and it extends into Canada. I want to see them celebrate. One time.
0: It's about time. They've waited long enough.
1: We've had a lot of disappointment. A lot of good times. Kind of remind me of the Jazz.
0: A lot of good teams,
1: yeah.
0: A lot of big-time stars,
1: yeah.
0: But they haven't held the trophy up and had the parade.
1: Right.
0: There are similarities, you're right.
1: Yeah.
0: Chiefs are running the ball better than they've run it in a long time. I didn't think that they... I thought they could be back to being a playoff team, but I didn't think they'd be back to a lead. I guess they have to rethink that. Here they
1: are. Well, I mean, when they hold the trophy in February, they can cite that sportscaster in Salt Lake City. They
0: didn't believe. And I'm wearing the Padre hoodie because the baseball playoffs start today. Fourth and final game, Cubs and Padres. You get daytime baseball when you get home. Yeah. NBC has the Phillies and the Braves at noon.
1: After the men's league, I intend to do that.
0: At a kid. And then Red Sox and Yankees at dinner time. 6 o'clock.
1: Judge is being left off the playoff roster for this round.
0: I'll have to do it without him.
1: That stinks.
0: Yep. You want the big stars there. White Sox and Astros at 3 o'clock. All right, DJ and PK, that is what is trending. There's the headlines, what we've talked about in this show. Mike Folta, get him wherever you get your podcast. We talk Utah Mammoth hockey with him. The season opener is Thursday. The ESPN has a season opening triple header today. I think there's five games and three of them are on ESPN. So if you want your hockey, you can get it, but the Mammoth don't start till Thursday. And Kirk Cragthorpe on golf, wherever you get your podcast. 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
0: Utah now a perfect 4-0. Morgan Scalley asked about changing the run style against Iowa State.
21: I thought we had a good ground game last game as well. Just this was a little bit different. This was more power, run inside the tackles. It was, you know, a little bit more Wayshon and less Devin and Bird on the run. Our guys were really challenged this week. This was a tough defensive front. You saw that, how they competed versus Iowa. And our guys answered the bell, man. They got push. Line of scrimmage, felt like our backs were breaking tackles. It was probably much more of a focus on the inside run game as opposed to the outside run game.
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0: 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Your feedback, PK, we were talking about quarterback sliding, and this is all the discussion off the USC-Oregon game, and Oregon's quarterback gets blown up as he's sliding, concussion, out of the game. SC kid celebrates, gets suspended, and a whole debate about sliding and all that. And you mentioned, did you see the USC radio broadcast and their take on this? And so I reposted that so people could see the clip on social media. Uh-huh. Udinator, wow, that guy has dementia. Brad, SC's insufferable. Bobby, it might be time for that USC radio guy to hang it up, laughing, crying emoji. Brendan, I love the color commentator's reaction to the sheer idiocy of the play-by-play guy.
1: I think that's a producer type guy.
0: Mm. Okay.
1: But still.
0: Nonetheless, he knows where the camera is, and he's like not agreeing with what he's hearing.
1: Well, you watched it live. I mean, I was watching it live. It was, oh my gosh, I can't believe that. That's awful. And wow. And then to try to stick up for it. That guy's been there since in the 80s, because I've lived there in the 80s and 90s, and he was the play-by-play guy there.
0: So Larry the Laker posts, and I do believe Larry told us once when we were talking about LA sports, he's a UCLA fan, not an SC fan. I remember him saying that. Do I remember correctly?
1: I don't want to go into too much, but I had told you a story earlier about a little bit of a transformation. He's fickle.
0: Okay.
1: He doesn't really have a tie to either one of them.
0: Larry Post, Pete Arbogast is the longtime voice of USC football.

0: Helton.
1: The previous coach, Clay Helton, have the exact same record.
0: And against ranked teams, Clay Helton has a better record.
1: Not good.
0: And Clay Helton was trash. He was treated horribly.
1: He was never loved by the SC fan base. And I don't even really think he was accepted game.
0: I know, that's what I'm saying.
1: It was begrudging at best. Now, Lincoln was embraced, and now I think people feel
0: fooled. Oh, he was the young, shining star, good-looking dude. Even the Sacramento media gals, they thought Lincoln Riley was hot.
1: No, that's a story we didn't get into today. We'll have to save that for tomorrow, but athletes getting objectified.
0: Oh, I've been there.
1: We're out of time. Coming up next, Scotty G and the coach, Tim Lacombe. Stay with us.
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0: Happy Tuesday, everybody. It is a table-setting Tuesday here on Scotty G and the Coach. Of course, you're listening to KSL Sports Zone. Why would you not be listening? This is where you get all your good intel. And I do know this, Lloyd. We were the only station that was kind of in the inner sanctum yesterday out on the court, you know?
1: It's kind of nice when we're as connected as we are, and we're the flagship. It makes it nice.
0: Absolutely.
1: Where you get all your information, yeah.
0: Had some great conversations. There was actually a funny moment that didn't make the air that now, since Scotty's not here, I'll tell it. Because that's what we do, right?
1: Yes.
0: When Scotty's got other things.
1: Is it going to embarrass Scotty?
0: Not at all, no. Oh. No, I wouldn't do that.
1: No, I know you wouldn't.
0: You know I wouldn't.
1: I know you wouldn't.
0: Okay.
1: Scotty's your guy.
0: So when we got there, we were, DJ PK were just finishing up. And Ryan Smith was down on the far end of the gym with Ashley and Austin Ainge. And so we kind of, as we were getting set up, everybody was talking, saying hello. And then just as we did one of our first segments and came off the air, Scotty had a read that you called, you know, hey, in the break, we got a read here. So
1: we won't talk about which one it was.
0: We won't.
1: Okay.
0: Stood up, went to, you know, just kind of stretch my legs, and Ryan and they'd kind of making their way past us, and he had somebody with him. And I kind of recognized him, like maybe from around here, but I didn't know. So I'm like, hey. And he's like, I'm Michael Pena.
1: Hey, get me a Diet Coke.
0: He's like, hey, I'm Michael Pena. And I said, hey, I'm Tim Lacombe. Shook hands, and that was the end of it. So I go down and sit down, and Scotty is like, man, you got to meet Michael Pena. And I was like, tell me again who Mike is? And then when he told me he was in Narcos, that was it, because that was my show. I love that show. He was in, like, sweats and a hat.
1: Had he been somebody that maybe held a guitar, you would probably...
0: Oh, I would have known if he was in a band. Been,
1: oh, I know
0: for
1: who
0: sure.
1: That is.
0: Which we all know are... Yeah. Our strikes.
1: Yes,
0: anyway,
1: absolutely.
0: So it was just kind of a bummer because Scotty probably would have benefited more from the handshake than me. But
1: you earned it. It's okay. You deserved it too.
0: Well, yeah.
1: Yeah, why not? You got to meet Michael Pena. That's really cool.
0: But it was cool.
1: You got to meet the, well, not the Ant-Man, but he is on Ant-Man.
0: That's what Scotty told me. Yeah, my come from was Narcos. That's where I knew him. He was the FBI agent or the DEA agent or whatever. Anyway. So that was kind of precursor, but I want to take this first segment and really as the open, you know, as the first thing we talk about today, because I sensed from every single person I encountered over there a different feeling. So let's do it, Lloyd. Let's get this thing on the road.
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0: So I've been to a couple of media days in my time with the Jazz. This one, they're in a different capacity. But, you know, being able to kind of be there and just witness from the very beginnings for this season and just noticing it wasn't the uniforms that were different. You know, they had everything set up exactly the same. They had the players running through the circuit. And there were rookies there like usual walking around. The difference is the tone. And the tone, man, it was from, you know, as I said yesterday, you know, Austin Ainge from the very top of the org. Ryan, you know, Will Hardy's comments with us, which I would like to revisit here in a minute. Keontae George. Maybe the best segment of radio that we've had with a star player in this market ever.
1: That interview was, I came in this morning and was talking to DJ and PK in one of their breaks, and I said, that interview was phenomenal.
0: It was gold.
1: That guy is at another level, and he is mature beyond his years. Like, hearing some of the stuffs about, you know, the whole, I mean, you were right. You brought it up about how they should use that interview to and
0: train
1: that for to train young players. You know, with truth is, you have to limit your inner circle a little bit.
0: You do.
1: And he has realized that. He understands that he has generational money, and that you have to be careful who you let into your circle. Like hearing some of those
0: things.
1: Isn't
0: that wild?
1: Man, I was just like, this is unbelievable. The guy sounds like he's 48 years old. I was like, wow.
0: And honestly, the crazy part is, I speaking of prior media days, I was at the one 2 years ago. Okay, the one last year, Keontae got up to the podium and he was distinctly different. He had kind of gone through a bunch of that stuff through the summer and really started to prioritize things. And when he took the podium last year, you know, he started talking about things like body language and attention to detail and all those little things that Will's been harping on in press conferences. And it was like, wait a second, he's saying the right things. And then we were able to watch not only him put those into practice, you know, those mental things, but then his game took a jump, like a major jump. So I'm with you. I think we've got a guy in that's only been here a couple of years, but his process has gotten him to a place where he's thinking like a guy who's been a vet for over 10 years, has won a couple of awards in the league. I mean, this guy's thinking right. And so, you know, that one was a major, major marker for that tone. But really, the shift is they've gone from talking about developing guys and teaching guys how to play in this league, which is, I can't even begin to tell the average listener just the jump. You watch really good players come into this league and not just not succeed, but fail regularly. And then we use each game because it's, you know, this is the day and age. We use each game as a barometer whether this kid's any good or not. So they're fighting so many things. But it was that shift from development to competition, right? And I brought it up to Will Hardy. I said, you know, this has been painful this last few years. And everybody's felt their share of pain, but you were the billboard for it. I mean, every single night you had to be the one standing on the sideline representing the Utah Jazz. And, you know, that had to have been hard. I want to play hit that interview for our listeners in case you missed it, because it's, in my mind, if you're a Jazz fan, required listening. Keontae George's interview and this one. So let's just hear what Will thinks about it, because I think you get a sense of what that tone feels like that I'm talking about.
3: Coach, it's here, man. The summer goes by pretty quick, doesn't it? Or does it for you?
4: It's about time. I think summer goes by pretty slow. Get away from me, Keith.
5: Hey, we got a streaming feature. You just got caught.
4: Yeah. It goes by slow for sure. Yeah. I think whenever any season ends, you take a moment to decompress, and then when you start really working towards the next year, it starts to feel far away. But we're all excited that this is finally here. It's time to get to work.
3: I do a lot of work with college coaches, and I've seen coaches that when they get eliminated from the tournament, they'll just shut it down, won't watch anything. And then other guys that'll watch all the stuff. How are you on playoffs and stuff? Do you keep dialed in? Are you a fan of the game per se, or do you just try to eliminate yourself from it?
4: I watch every night. Yeah. I wish I could sit here and stomach lying to you guys, but at the end of the day, I'm very fortunate that my profession lines up with something that I've loved for the majority of my life. I'm a basketball fan. I'm a basketball junkie, however you want to put it. There's so much to learn watching the playoffs. It's a great opportunity for us, for me. I encourage our players to watch the playoffs as well. Like, there's just so much you can take from watching those games. And then you always have certain people out there that you have relationships with, whether it's coaches you've coached with or players you've coached, and you start, you know, you root for their success when you're eliminated. So there's a lot of different angles to look at it, but yeah, I'm watching every night.
5: I've been you know, fortunate to watch every game you've coached for the Jazz. I do the pre, half, and post on the radio, and you know, a lot of people talk about the pain of the last 4 years, and there's a lot of pain, and I would say it every night. You know, the crazy part for you is you're the guy that had to stand there and be the face of that pain for all of us. What does it feel like now, knowing that, you know, that era is kind of past and we're going down the river now?
4: I'm excited. I'm excited for all of us.
5: Yeah.
4: We all have different responsibilities in this Utah Jazz ecosystem, and it really is an ecosystem. The fans are a part of that. You guys are a part of that. The coaches, the front office, the players, everybody has different roles. in that ecosystem, and in different moments, it can be hard for different people. And I don't take the responsibility lightly of being the head coach of the Jazz. Like, it's a position that has meant a lot to the organization and the fan base, but it's really been a figure in the community that has always represented a lot. Like, I'm following a long list of legends. I mean, when you start talking about Frank Layden and Jerry Sloan, and you know, you get into the, you know, Quinn did such a great job while he was here. It's a position that, like, I hold that weight, but I do it proudly. You know, if somebody's got to stand up there and take it for Jazz Nation, like, I'd prefer it be me. But I'm just excited for all of us. Yeah. Like, I'm excited for our fans. I'm excited for the players. I can't wait to see the energy in the Delta Center. You know, walking around town, being in the community this summer, you can feel it. Like, you can feel the tone in everybody's voice. You can feel the energy in the fans, and their genuine excitement. Because look, like, they've stuck by us through tough
5: big
4: times.
5: Time.
4: I mean, it's been a sellout every night.
5: Did that surprise you at all, or not really? Kind of knowing what you knew.
4: I feel like if I say I was surprised, I'd be selling the fans short.
5: But it doesn't happen.
4: No, their reputation precedes them. It's one of those, like, people tell you, like, no, they're going to stick by you, and you don't believe it till you see it. But they've stuck by us through everything, and they deserve the beginning of this new chapter as much as anybody. So, yeah, I'm excited. I'm a little kid on the inside right now. Like, I just can't wait for tomorrow. It's unclear how much sleep I'll get tonight. I feel like it's night before Christmas, just getting to get going.
5: Editing the practice plan over and over.
4: Yeah, we've got a long road ahead of us, you know, and I know that, but there's nothing like the first day. You know, you get the team in the gym, you get to have your preseason little address with them, and then you get to get out there and you get to start doing the work and start learning. Because that's a big deal for us as a staff and as a team. We got to learn each other. We got to learn this group. A lot of familiar faces, but, you know, there really hasn't been a ton of playing time together for some of the key pieces, and going to take some exploration.
3: When you see, obviously, the financial aspect for Keyonte is huge and life-altering, but just the acknowledgement of what he was able to accomplish, how he was able to transform himself on and off the court, and the work that he did to be rewarded with a contract, how happy are you for him seeing that he's able to see the result of his hard work?
4: Yeah, I'm proud of him. You know, there's a lot that goes into being an NBA player. I think at times outside narratives can be a little bit surface level in terms of, like, what it's like for these guys, especially when they're young.
3: Mm-hmm.
4: You know, I tell people all the time when they're quick to criticize young NBA players, like, I would have loved to have seen you at 19, you know, because I know what I looked like at 19, and I'm glad that nobody said that I was a finished product then. So I'm proud of him. Like, he's done the work, and it seems like a cliche thing for a coach to say, but, like, if you want it, you got to just dig in and do the work, and it's ugly most days. It's not fun. Getting in shape's not fun. The work that it takes to refine your game and to face the fact that you're not there yet, and these things aren't good enough, and this, got to raise our standard on this. You know, he and I, it's been reported pretty publicly, we've had plenty of moments where I've had some hard conversations, and those are out of love. Like, I love Keyonte and I want him to be successful, and, you know, telling people the truth that you care about is not always easy. But it's a credit to him. It's a testament to him and the people he has around him. Like, I'm just a part of Keyonte's journey. I'm very fortunate that he's a part of our program, but, you know, he is becoming, like, he's a young man, and our fans are watching him grow up. He said it in the press conference, but I tell him all the time, like, when people ask you where you grew up, at some point, your answer is going to be which time. You grew up in Dallas till you were 19, and then you grew up in Utah. Because this part of your life, you're still growing up. Like, you're not there yet, and you shouldn't be. So I'm happy for him. It's obviously a relief, I would think, to get some financial security. And more than that, just the security of, like, a team saying that, hey, we want you for this long. I think there's definitely some security in that feeling. And so he'll get to go out and start training camp tomorrow without that looming over his head.
5: Much has been, you know, obviously the offseason and all the different movement. Walker going to L.A., obviously new situation at center here, and one that probably from the outside, I mean, Nurk had like a rebirth last year. It was right. So fun to watch him play, having watched him play the years before and kind of, you know, watch him kind of lost his way. But again, another guy who comes in here and does really well. That position with Jaron, I mean, kind of by committee outside of that is kind of what you're thinking, and you'll feel that out in training camp?
4: Yeah, it's a 48-minute game, and, you know, Nurk is somebody that we know pretty well after a year. Jaron has the ability to play some five. I don't think Jaron is a five.
5: Yeah.
4: You know, the positions in our league are getting blurrier every year that goes by, and this is just another example. I think, you know, Jackson gives us a different look at center. His speed, his ability to peel out and catch lobs and pick and roll, you know, super athletic. I think it's nice that we have a couple of, you know, it's like baseball. We got a couple of different pitches we can throw. And, you know, over the course of a season, or if you went even more micro to that, over the course of a game, there's different moments that call for different things. And that's always going to be our approach here, is that it's a team. And while I understand that individuals in our league get a lot of praise, and they should, like, these guys are incredible. These are the best basketball players in the world that are in the NBA. We get to coach them and coach against them. But the essence of the team is still ultimately the most important thing to being successful. And I believe for these guys, it's the most important thing for them to have a great human experience and to look back on their time and be connected to other people. So, you know, it's about everybody understanding what they bring to the table. It's also about them understanding that their teammates bring things to the table. And hey, in this moment, maybe you're a better matchup than I am for this team in this stretch of the game. Doesn't take anything away from my ability. It's, you're a better matchup right now. And, you know, I think we're going to have to learn as we go. You know, it all makes sense. I tell our staff all the time, everything makes sense on the whiteboard. We're all geniuses in the meeting. you know, we just draw and say, hey, and then this will happen and this will happen, and then they'll go here and we'll go there, and it's going to be great.
5: And then, but you get in a game and it's like,
4: oh. Yeah, it's just, and that's the best part, is like, we've got to be willing to change our minds, and we've got to be willing to say, hey, we thought this was going to work and it's not working the way we thought. We got to try something different. And, you know, stubbornness sometimes can get you beat. You know, just saying over and over again, like, no, I'm right.
5: This is what I do.
4: Yeah. And, you know, for me, it's maybe, it's a little more natural because of where I am in my career. Like, I'm not a finished product either. I don't see myself as that. I'm still learning in my role, and I'm still trying to understand the best way to do my job. And it's been one of the rewarding pieces of these relationships with these guys, is we have some of them, you know, I'm watching them grow as players and they're watching me grow as a coach, and we're doing it together. And the center spot will be no different. You know, I'll have to have a lot of honest conversations with those guys. I'm sure at some point during the season, I'll have to tell them, I'm sorry, I messed that part up. Let's do this differently. And we keep moving.
3: A lot of expectations when you're the number two overall pick. And I know Darren Peterson has a lot of expectations for himself. But what's your message for him in year number one in the NBA? What's the one thing you want him to come away from?
4: Everything gets blurred together, and it feels like you're somewhere in the middle of your basketball journey, but you need to treat it like it's the beginning. It's okay to be a beginner. it's okay to not know. It's okay to come in with humility of, hey, I've got to learn. This is something totally different. And he needs to run his own race. It's very natural and normal and real for him to get compared to other rookies. It's going to start to happen. We'll get a couple of weeks in the season and their stats will be on some graphic against each other. And this guy's doing this and that guy's doing that. And I want Darren to run his own race. And I want him to just be a part of this group, this team, this org, this community. He's such a hardworking, humble guy that I don't doubt that he can do it. It's going to take some reminding though, because social media, the media, like it all starts to drift in and people start talking to you and saying like, oh, well, that guy's doing that and you're doing this. And who knows, maybe his stats are just way better than theirs. I don't know, but I don't want him to care. I want him to just focus on like, hey, I'm trying to become the best NBA player I can for the Utah Jazz. I'm a rookie. I need to pay attention during camp. Nothing's given to me. I'm not a starter yet. Nothing's been given to me yet. I have zero career points. I need to just approach this like I need to earn it. And I have no doubt that he will. But in a moment that he forgets, that's why I'm here.
6: I like that line. There he is, Will Hardy, right here on 97.5, the KSL Sports Zone. Scott Girard alongside the coach, Tim Lacombe. And, Coach, that was a really fun interview with Will Hardy. And that's why I always like, you know, Big 12 media days or, you know, conference football media days, things along those lines, because you get people at their most optimistic and nobody's injured yet. Everybody's undefeated. But yet he was very honest and very direct. And you don't see a lot of people, especially of his generation, that are as like, that's an old soul there. And he thinks of things differently. He processes things differently. And it's pretty impressive to see.
0: Well, he came through, you know, the pop tree. And the one thing he did, which is, it was something I tried to do, Scotty, in my career. I tried to seek out older guys who had been through it maybe 10 more years than me. Because I think otherwise you're looking, you know, down the road at something that you're perceiving as opposed to somebody that's actually lived it. Mm-hmm. And I know Will has relationship, like Mark Few is a great friend, and he said that, you know, Will was one of his favorite people at USA Basketball, because just like what Will said, you know, you get on a whiteboard and you can be there forever. I didn't share this on the air yesterday, but when Will first got to town, they asked maybe 20 guys to come over, and you know, I got a call from Justin Zanuck, and he's, you know, it was kind of to see who would be interested in maybe working their way onto staff through a development. And I told him, like, you know what, I'm happy being out of basketball, but I would love to go just to get a feel for all of it. And so it was a little bit of like a mini camp type situation. There were a bunch of coaches there and a bunch of the coaches that are on staff now that ended up sticking around were just young guys trying to get the job. But I walked in to change my clothes into the locker room, in the coach's locker room, and Will was in there with a couple of his assistants that he'd brought, and they were on a whiteboard and they were talking about if, you know, Kawhi Leonard got an isolation here, what you would do. This was like in July, mm-hmm. In the summer, and they get into talking about this stuff. I just know that's what he lives for and Jones is for. But what he's figured out a way, because you can be the best coach in the world and have all the knowledge and tell guys exactly what they need to do. The key is to get them to listen.
6: Yeah. Yeah.
0: And you saw his way yesterday. We were just talking about it during the interview, but like that was not an interview. It was a conversation. And that's the way he approached it. I love the fact when you can kind of get in a guy's head, but humility is the word that strikes me from the conversation. He talked about guys developing their craft. He's still developing as a coach. And, not, you know, everybody knows that, but for him to say it, like, you don't see guys in that capacity that are that vulnerable. And I think that's what sells to the players. I think he's 100% honest with them. I think Keontae brought that up in his interview, and Bryce brought it up in his, and Isaiah brought it up in his. You can count on Will to tell you the truth. You're not only going to love it, but it's what you need to hear. It's why Bryce has moved the needle. It's why Isaiah moved the needle. So I think a bunch of credit for where the Jazz are through this development. It goes to Will Hardy.
6: No doubt. 97.5, the KSL Sports Zone. Scott Girard, the coach, Tim Lacombe. Hey, coming up a little bit later on, we will chat with Coach Kerr from Weber State. He'll join us. Also, Chris Armstrong from the Utah Mammoth will join us coming up at 1 o'clock as well. It's all right here on 97.5, the KSL Sports Zone.
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2: The 2026-27 Utah Jazz season is here. 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
1: 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BYU coming off the bye week, getting ready for TCU. 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
2: Had an early start on TCU and got to see them play against UCF. 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And I've known Sonny Dykes forever, so they're going to be ready to play, and then they're going to be at their best. We got to make sure that our guys are at our best as well.
1: Go visit Kenny J's Barbecue at the District in South Jordan. You want the ribs, the brisket, the pulled pork? Yes, the turkey as well. Guess what? They've got it all. All your barbecue favorites at Kenny J's Barbecue in the District in South Jordan.
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0: 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Scott Girard alongside the coach, Tim Lacombe. How you doing, sir?
1: Good. I'm just trying to get comfortable.
0: By the way.
1: Oh, yeah. We missed that earlier.
0: That's my bad.
1: That's okay. You had to, you know, hey, with duty calls, brah. I get that, man. I get it.
0: Yeah, I thought, I haven't heard this song in a while. I was going through some...
1: The Seagulls?
0: Some of the old favorites, and I'm like, I need to, throw something on the old list that I haven't heard in a while. A little Flock of Seagulls.
1: Hounds play this one.
0: Yeah?
1: Yeah.
0: Really?
1: Mm-hmm. We do.
0: See, you got the hair. You could rock it, too, a little bit.
1: I have to dye it blonde. Maybe I should. Should I dye my hair for the show and then just shave it off?
2: Well, don't shave it, but
1: no, I am going to shave my head after I'm done.
0: What? Like, wait a minute. Like,
1: I always cull it after a show.
0: Like, just take the razors and just...
1: Well, you go like a number two
0: or number three or like any...
2: I don't know. You mean go bald bald?
0: No, you're not going bald bald.
1: Just like, I don't know.
0: Like you're in the military kind of thing?
1: Yeah. Enlisting.
2: You know what? I think you should go bald bald.
1: I don't think that would be a good look. I think I do have a really weird shaped head. I think that might be why my hair has stayed, because it's afraid for what my head would make people do to me.
0: I was worried about that, but then I'm like, I don't care anymore.
1: You don't have a weird shaped head, though. You have a great, perfect head for your
2: you do have the hair perfect
1: situation.
2: Dome.
1: You do.
2: It's true.
1: Like, if I
2: could have a dome hair, as perfect as yours.
0: Oh, okay. All right. No,
2: I would shave
0: no,
2: my head.
0: No,
2: I'm serious. I have a pinhead, and it actually looks very weird when it's shaved.
0: Remember when you grew out the hair?
1: Pinhead?
2: Yeah.
1: You don't have a pinhead?
2: No, I do.
1: Really?
2: I have a very small. Yes.
1: You're like a. What was the SNL?
0: The cone heads. Coneheads. Yeah.
2: Yeah, it's kind of like that a little bit, but not as cone.
1: I just have like, there are parts of my skull that go, huh? And they want to introduce themselves.
0: Oh,
1: they
0: yeah?
1: shouldn't. So, I mean, I think I would be a mess with bald head.
2: I would like to grow it out like you were gonna mention.
0: Yeah.
2: I'd like to grow it out again.
0: You grew it out and didn't you donate it or something?
2: I did. Yeah. I did donate it.
1: Locks of love, right?
2: Locks, yep.
0: Homeboy had a luxurious head of hair.
1: I remember when I saw, I was like, my goodness, are you touring with a band?
2: I'd like to do it again, but I don't think I'd feel comfortable around here with it.
0: Oh, yeah?
2: Yeah.
0: You feel like you're being judged?
2: If I went too long.
1: His hair was so long.
2: If I went too long, I think I...
1: You were in the Siegfried and Roy category. I mean, you could have been an onstage helper with those guys. Gotta be a little
0: more clean cut. There is a little bit. I mean, it's not in the old employee handbook,
2: like you go into meetings, you probably want to be. Yeah.
0: There is a certain level of expectation right here.
1: Yes. There is.
0: Yeah, I mean, not overt, but like if you're sitting in those management meetings,
2: you feel like
0: it's not a suit and tie kind of place. But
2: no, it's not.
0: It's a very strong business casual. Like, hey, you know,
2: I mean, I get a little too scruffy sometimes. I'm like,
0: man, I get so close to growing out the beard.
2: It's too hard to get past that point.
0: I can't get past the scratchy phase. I can't do it. Like I've tried, you've seen it all summer long. I'll try and then I'll get like a week and a half into it. And I'm like, I can't do it.
1: Then I'll shave. Tear my face off.
0: Yeah.
1: I don't really have much of a beard, but what I do have, I like to grow just because I couldn't for 12, like every
0: oh,
1: for
0: yeah.
1: 12 years, every day waking up and.
0: Like if you skipped a couple days, would there be somebody be like, hey, you know, you got to knock
1: that out. I got one of those. I mean, and I love this man dearly, but he stood me up. You know, he was kind of like Will Hardy talks about. It's all done out of love. But C. Samuelson was our president at BYU.
0: Yeah.
1: And it was about the time Jimmer got married. And so we all went, we took a family vacation to go down to the wedding. And we all went down to Denver, went to amusement park, went to a Colorado Rockies game, went to the wedding. And I just was away for 3 days. So I kind of had a little bit of growth. Went to the reception that night and C. saw me and he walked over and he said, the honor code applies when you're in Colorado, too.
0: Wow.
1: And I said,
0: yes,
1: duly noted.
0: Yes, sir.
1: And then I started asking people if I could borrow some of their tweezers to be able to rip whatever hair I had, because it wasn't heavy. I don't grow a mammoth beard.
0: Oh,
1: but
0: man.
1: I felt about that tall, and I sat there the rest of the night kind of going, just going to sit in the room.
0: And that was just 3 days of growth.
1: That was 3 days.
0: Wow.
2: I probably would have went to the convenience store.
0: And go to Walgreens on the corner. And
1: funny thing is,
2: I'll be right back.
1: I could have done that, and I thought about it, and I thought, you know, what are the odds? And I didn't know that Cease married him. So,
0: oh, he did that. I didn't know that.
1: Yeah, either. He was the actual guy that performed the wedding. So,
0: I mean, honestly, the fact you refer to him as C, I mean, that's
1: I call him Cease. It's Cease. Cease. Yeah, because I'm telling you, this guy, he was a guy's guy.
0: Yeah.
1: He still is. He's out there.
0: Well, it's funny because Lloyd and I have gotten cease and desist letters from BYU before.
2: Never got to know Cease, though.
0: But never got to know the man, Cease.
1: Yeah, I was fortunate. He, you know, the funny thing is we shared the fact that we were both Utah guys and kind of, you know, on assignment down in Provo. Mine was my job. His was job and assignment.
0: A little bit different, yeah.
1: But, yeah, we commiserated a little bit because we knew each other during those Ute runs that I was a part of as well. So it was kind of a fun, just a good relationship to have with the guy that's calling the shots.
3: Love you, B.
1: And Cease.
0: Love you, Cease. Love you, B. Love you, C.
1: Love you, D.
0: We got ourselves a whole alphabet. I just want to be S. If you get down to S, let me be the S.
1: You got it.
0: All right.
2: Got it.
1: Lloyd, you're L.
2: Got it.
1: In case you're wondering.
0: Love you, L. Hey, all right. So you got... All right, so we got the Jazz kicking off training camp today. I bet there's already some bruises and some flare-ups already this morning.
1: Pray no, like, soft tissue or any of that. Just something to bruises are good today. We just want bruises.
0: Yeah, yeah. And you know, maybe a dust-up, no punches, but like a, hey! Maybe a couple people barking at each other a little bit. You want to foster a little bit of that as a coach, don't you?
1: Oh, for sure. And in terms of, like, training camp, this may be the most stacked roster the Jazz have had for training camp in a long, long time. You just go down and look at Jaren and Lowry. Darren is number two pick. Nurk looks better than I've ever seen Nurk look. His conditioning is all time. I'll let you say, what did Ace Bailey look like yesterday?
0: Ace Bailey looked like he had gone past the teenager stage and looked like a grown A-man stage.
1: He's starting to look Greek goddish.
0: Yeah.
1: Okay? And that's the potential there. He's being lost in the shuffle.
0: I know.
1: In this whole thing.
0: I firmly believe that on opening night, everybody's going to be looking at Darren Peterson and Ace Bailey's going to come out with a 22-8 game.
1: Yeah, because he's been through the rigors. Yeah. He knows where to get his buckets.
0: Everybody's like, oh, I forgot he's on our roster. That's right.
1: But the thing that's most exciting to me, you look through 20, 28, 29, and the Jazz have Jaren Jackson, Lowry Markkanen, Darren. They have Ace and Keontae all signed through that year as the nucleus. The next year, so you've got Jaren and you've got Darren and you've got Keontae signed through 29-30. So this is a run now. You've got salaries on the board. You've got expectations now. And the competition begins. It begins today. And I'm like you. I wish I could be a fly on the wall over there.
0: Watching that.
1: I'm going to try to get over. I'm going to see if I can sneak my way into one of those because I just want to see what I'm kind of sensing, you know, with all the other senses you have, but I want to see with my eyes just how solid this group's going to be.
0: One thing we do know about this coaching staff, they love competition, and they will do everything they can to foster competition.
1: And the other thing I'll say is these guys love reclamation projects.
0: Yes. Yep.
1: Okay. And I'll just go back to, let's go back to Colin Sexton, shall we? Colin Sexton had a Ferrari. He didn't know what to do with it. Like, that guy could go anywhere, do anything. And so for years, he just kind of did it. And come what may. Will got a hold of him. And Will really started talking about efficiency and decision-making and those types of things. Colin changed the trajectory of his career by coming to Utah. I would say Nurk has done the same thing. So who's it going to be now? I mean, because you look down there, you're not going to worry about Josh Okogie or Josh Green. Those two guys, you throw them out there, they're going to be great, and they're going to be two of the better defenders in situations that the Jazz will have.
0: Mm-hmm.
1: But the guy I'm looking at Jackson Hayes. He's 26, Scotty. He's 26, okay? He's been in the league 6 or 7 years. He's crazy athletic. What do the Jazz need? They need some help at the center. Look for maybe a couple of guys that come in here that have not had the numbers or the season, or the career they've wanted. This is a place to change that trajectory.
0: Interesting. 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As the kids would say, you ready for a little bit of a cringe moment? You're going to hear it coming up next, 97.5, the KSL Sports Zone.
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0: 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Look at us. Both of us getting in the Beehive Meal menu last night. I had the, my wife was working, my son was at football practice, my other son was working, and so it was my turn for dinner. So you know what I did? White bean chicken chili. And then I cooked up some rice. Everybody came home. When they came home, it was all ready. It was in the slow cooker, warmed up. They just threw some rice, poured some of that white bean chili on the top, sprinkle it with a little cheddar cheese. Bam! Awesome. Absolutely great.
1: So I had the taco soup, and what we did is it was a cold, rainy day yesterday.
0: Yes, it was.
1: It rained all day yesterday in Utah. You know, praise. But anyhow, got home. It was one of those nights, a little dark, a little chilly, and my wife had already put the soup in. 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I put sour cream. Probably more cheese than humanly possible, but I did. 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But then tortilla chips mixed in there, just an incredible meal. Wife and I were both saying how delicious this soup is.
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0: 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It's your Utes at 50 update right here on the zone. Utes have the week off, but coming off a big win on the road against Iowa State. Devin Dampier loved the way his running back, Wayshon Parker, got things started.
14: Huge. Like, that was huge. They wanted to give us the ball first. You know, we take that personal anytime a team wants to give us the ball first. And for Way to break that, for the O-line to make that hole for them, and, man, huge excitement. Definitely silenced the crowd a little bit. Just kind of felt like we had momentum during that time, and we just kept using it, kept building off of it.
0: That is your Utes at 50 update, brought to you by Kenny J's Barbecue. 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

0: I'm going to defend this one a little bit because I think a lot of people roll their eyes when they think of old school Roxette. I will defend them because this song is a good song. She's got the
1: look. Who doesn't like this song?
0: I don't. I
1: really get a bad rap.
0: They got a little sugary there at the end, and so I think people look at them to be a little too poppy. But you go this song, like, this is a good classic 80s rock song.
2: But you either move the needle or you don't. I don't care if you're too. Okay, so it's sugary, but it makes you a bop, right?
0: Can't help but not like this song a little bit,
1: Scotty,
0: right?
1: Well, Scotty, you're sugary, so.
2: You are, and your head is shaped just perfect.
0: Okay.
2: I think those are the two compliments.
0: That's what I needed to hear today. My head is shaped correctly, and I'm very sugary.
2: You know, for as much grief as we give Lloyd about the, you know, his affinity for the Raiders and all that, they're one of five undefeated teams in the NFL right now, and the guy doesn't come in here and throw it around. Like, I've seen some major growth in this guy.
1: See? Nothing but good vibes.
0: Good vibes. Yep. You're being a good example to all of us.
1: I have and to
2: I'm
1: thank
2: about
1: you
2: to,
1: for
2: I
1: it,
2: can
1: Coach.
2: Tell by the look on your face I'm about to get whacked off another bandwagon over here.
0: No.
2: You kind of had to.
1: Give no, it time, no, Coach. No, I have I was a feeling just, you're going to get kicked off.
0: No. It wasn't about you. It was just like, I do think Lloyd is getting a little, like, he's puffing the chest out a little
2: is he?
0: Bit.
1: Eh, I don't know.
2: I haven't seen it. I guess I have not been privy to it, but...
1: So, I've had some fun with some Instagram stories.
0: Yeah. There's
1: been some funny ones.
2: Okay.
0: By the one you sent me about the life of the Raiders and or the AFC West.
1: I thought that was good.
0: I like that. That was good. All right. Pete Arbogast, he is the play-by-play voice of USC. And look, I get it. Sometimes, as a play-by-play guy, you want to put your team in the best light possible. Well, here's his call of the late hit that ended up costing Oregon their quarterback for the rest of the game and has been a lightning rod all around college football. I think our guy Pete, who's been on the show before, I think Pete would like this one back.
3: He did not try to slide feet first, and Stevens went in helmet first, but he kind of ran into Dante Moore, who ducked into that hit.
4: For him,
3: I did not see him put his feet out first. I saw him dive forward.
4: But
3: and not
4: he's laying feet first.
3: Yeah, he is now because they spun him around.
4: No,
3: I want to see the replay. Here he goes down into it. Yeah, not a feet first slide, more of a knee slide. It didn't look like targeting on the replay to us.
0: Oh.
1: You got it. You have to. If you haven't seen the video, because they have that video in that press box of the call and that stuff.
0: By the way,
1: his color analyst, Sean Cody, is like...
2: He's looking at the camera going like this when he's like, doesn't look like targeting does. And he's like... He's shaking his head.
1: He's like...
2: So I guarantee those guys are going to have words.
0: Yeah. And by the way...
1: In fact, he did pretty much a...
0: You have control over that video. Like, that video should not be seeing the light of day.
2: After he did that. My favorite, though, is he called it a head first slide. And if you watched it, okay, there's nothing about it that was a head first slide. Okay, other than something imagined. Then he

0: I mean, like, I'm not going to try to sugarcoat it. Like, Lloyd, he knows Barry Bonds shot.
1: That! Don't do that. Nope, that's where we stop. That's the end of it. Because that never happened.
0: Lloyd thinks Barry Bonds was 100% clean his entire
1: Absolutely.
0: Career.
1: Yeah, this thing is on. Barry Bonds would never.
2: I did not use performance-enhancing drugs.
0: No clear on that guy.
1: Guy had the fastest hands in baseball.
0: He did. That's why he didn't need to do that stuff.
1: Nah, I just don't think so. Right. I think you're wrong.
2: I don't hold it against any of them. I like Shoeless Joe. I'd bring him back.
0: Hey, look,
2: he is what he is, but he's part of the fabric.
0: Nothing but love for
2: Bonds,
0: Barry.
2: The same. I mean, the dangling earring, how can you go wrong?
0: But let's be honest
1: just
0: here.
1: The like, one.
0: It is what it is.
2: Exactly.
0: Yeah. All right, 97.5, the EKSL Sports Zone. Good friend Bob Beeler will join us next. We'll chat some Boise State Broncos with him next.
2: Beeler.
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0: 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Scott Girard alongside the man himself, Tim Lacombe. We do it every day from 10 to 2. Bob Beeler, play-by-play voice of Boise State, is going to join us coming up here in just a moment. Boise State off to another great start, as you expect every year from the Broncos. Gotta pull out the old spotting boards. Started working on those last night.
1: And the turf is still blue.
0: Turf is still very much blue. And the team is still very much good, like they are every year.
1: Well, they got a caveman playing quarterback there.
0: They do. They do. You know what? Maddox Madsen, by the way, named after Greg Maddox.
1: That's right.
0: Which, if you're going to be named after a pitcher, that's a good one to be named after.
1: Dad's a baseball guy.
0: Yeah.
1: And but Maddox, that is a tough, tough dude. Undersized, but has every step of the way has just proved people wrong.
0: 9 touchdowns, has yet to throw an interception on the season. On his career, 40 career touchdowns, just 4 interceptions.
1: The dude, that sets the guys apart, right?
0: Well, yeah. I mean, and you know, you think he's got a little caveman in him. He's a little gunslinger, but he never seems to put the ball in a bad spot. Makes good decisions all the time.
1: Well, that's usually, if you had the privilege of attending American Fork, that was one of the things you come out of there with, just a sense of right and wrong.
0: A good moral high ground.
1: Yes, from which to judge everyone else.
0: Yes,
1: very
0: from
1: important.
0: Which to judge everybody else. Oh, I like that, yeah.
1: Oh, my goodness.
0: You got Dylan Riley, as they keep churning out running backs, maybe the new future Raiders running back. He is averaging 6.6 yards a carry, 592 yards on the ground in just 4 games.
1: This game for both teams, it causes a little more fire, right? This is what you call a good rivalry ball game.
0: Yeah. I mean, Utah State would like to make it a little bit more of a rivalry, but...
1: I mean, they just struggle beating them.
0: Yeah.
1: Plain and simple.
0: I mean, last year they had them on the ropes. Should have beat them last year. Didn't do it.
1: Isn't it weird, too, because every team has their team.
0: Yeah.
1: They just can't... It's difficult to beat. Ours was... In the Mountain West Conference, we had a heck of a time winning in Vegas.
0: Oh, yeah.
1: You can just not win down there, man.
0: Remember all those years where the conference tournament, like Vegas, was just causing problems because they were hosting the tournament? Now, nobody really thinks about Vegas and cares about that it's in the Thomas Mack because they don't win there.
1: No.
0: Anymore.
1: I mean, Utah State played them in the first round last year, right?
0: Beat them by 30.
1: Right. It wasn't a game. But that was not how it used to be.
0: Yes.
1: When I was... I don't know. Prowling. I was sitting there with a scowl. That's what I was doing on the sideline.
0: You did more than scowl.
1: I was scowling.
0: Yeah. You'd let your voice be heard every now and
1: then. I did yell a little.
0: Look, it's a Boise State team that we always talk about offense with Boise State, but defensively they're lights out this year. They give up some yards per play, but a lot of that comes from Oregon and Memphis. Got them with some chunk plays since then. They've really clamped down with their last 2 wins over South Dakota. But that Western Michigan, normally you look at Western Michigan, you think, oh, yeah, that's fine. But remember, Western Michigan went to the Big House and beat Michigan.
1: I was surprised by that score. I was.
0: And Boise went in there and just put it on them.
1: This is, as far as history goes, this is the first game in the new Pac-12, right?
0: It is.
1: That's kind of cool. I like history.
0: Yep.
1: Being a part of it, it'd be an answer to a trivia question.
0: And with this flex schedule, depending on how things shake out, they might play again at the last game of the year, too.
1: And we would love that if that were the case.
0: Because that means that game means something.
1: That's exactly right. And, I said early, don't count Broncos teams out. They may right now not look like they can figure it out. But you said one staple for that team has been their defense, man. Defense has been solid.
0: They are only giving up 29 or let's see their overall 23% they're allowing on third downs, 10 of 43.
1: Whoa.
0: Just ridiculous. And 26 out of those 43 third down attempts by their opponents have come from 7 or more yards. Just
1: so they're dominating the way they're basically keeping it behind the sticks all game.
0: Yeah, teams have only out of those 43 third down attempts, only 7 of them have been third and short. That is
1: insane.
0: Unbelievable.
1: It's insane.
0: It's just they get you behind the chains and you stay behind the chains.
1: They big boy you.
0: Yeah, they bully you.
1: They bully you.
0: Yeah, and that's what It's just another Boise State team that is just really fundamentally sound. They do things the right way. They've got good defense, and they run the heck out of the football. I mean, that's how you do it. And a quarterback who doesn't make mistakes. You put all those things together, and you got yourself another hell of a team up there in Boise. Joining us now, he is the play-by-play voice of the Boise State Broncos. It is Bob Beeler. Bob, how are you, my friend?
2: I'm doing good. Sitting 3-1 and ranked 22nd is pretty good.
0: That's not a bad day at the office for Boise yeah. State to kick off the season. All right, so I was just going through. Look, there's a lot of good things when you look at Boise State on paper. But you see them up close and in person. That win against, I mean, we can talk about the Oregon game and keeping that game close. But going to Western Michigan and just putting it on them after we all know what Western Michigan did earlier in the year, that had to be as impressive as anything you've seen this year.
2: Yeah, I mean, I thought Boise State was going to go to Western Michigan and win. I didn't expect them to go to Western Michigan and dominate. I mean, they got an oh by the way touchdown in the last minute or two of the game. Boise State was looking for its first shutout since 21 and first on the road since 10. Shutouts are pretty tough to come by, but you're not going to leave your starters in trying to get a shutout. This team is just really solid, I think, this year. They lead the nation in time of possession, so that means their offense is hogging the ball. The defense doesn't stay out on the field that long, which helps, not having to substitute nearly as much as maybe some teams do. We saw Western Michigan on a couple of the long drives, towards the end of the drive, they got down to the red zone. They subbed thinking that, they needed to get a break for some of their guys, and, that didn't work out real well. The ball went in the end zone. So, you're right about the Oregon game. That, that was a game that I don't want to say should have been won, but could have been won. And, this team's, the way the season is unfolding is kind of reminding me a little of 24, but certainly not with the style of having, the best player on the field that, gets 75-yard runs all the time on offense. Running back Dylan Riley, I think, is really, really good. But I think it's tough when you compare him to, somebody that was second in the Heisman. I mean,
0: and frankly, had my vote to win it, too. And I still think should have won it. Yeah.
2: Yeah. But, I mean, we're talking about elite, elite. I mean, Boise State has more 1,000-yard rushers since 2009 than anybody in the country. So they've done it every year but one, I think. And again, throw out the COVID year. But and I think every year but one since 2009. So I think for me, the thing, if you say, what does Boise State have every single year? A dominant tailback.
1: We were talking before you came on, Bob, about a local kid. We actually share the same high school graduation, American Fork High School. I graduated there, Maddox Madsen as well, a caveman, but is really, really playing great. Distributing the ball, taking care of the ball. He's been awesome up there in Boise. Just your thoughts on him and how important he is to this year's team.
2: Well, I think he has shown. And I think it's hard when you have a senior that started for multiple years. I think each year your improvement is a little more polished than it is. I think when you go from the beginning of a first year starting to the end of a first year starting, you see rapid improvement in a lot of ways. But I think he just kind of gets what his role is and realizes that, he doesn't need to throw for 300 yards for this team to win. He's consistently, I think 9 games in a row, he's thrown for 200 or more yards. Last 13 games that he's played the whole game, he's had 7 or more different receivers, so he does a great job of mixing it up. No interceptions, and quite frankly, I don't want to jinx him, but I can't even remember anything that's been close to being intercepted.
0: Yeah, I was going to ask you that. Has there been some drops or anything like that? But not really, huh?
2: No, I don't think so. I mean, for the other team. I think he just kind of really understands. I mean, you talk about a quarterback that it is his team. He really has done a great job of not only being quarterback, but being one of the three captains that has, orchestrated where this team is and how they've played. And I contend that if he doesn't get hurt last year, Boise State could have ended up in the CFP. I mean, he got hurt on the second series against Fresno. They ended up losing that game at home pretty badly. The backup came in, and it seemed to me like they were kind of using the same game plan. Then the next week, they go down to San Diego State in the rain and don't do anything offensively. They, get real vanilla. And then by the time you guys saw Max Cutforth last year, he had had a real successful game against Colorado State. He was in his fourth game as a starter. And he, you know, you talk about rapid improvement as a starting quarterback. The quarterback that beat Utah State was not even it wasn't even a shadow of what, you know, what came out there in the first game when he had to come in injured. So Boise State does a great job of development. People improve here. They retain people, which I think, you know, you look at last year's team, we lost a lot to graduation, but only one player transferred to a bigger place for money. And that was Benefield at safety, went to LSU. They retained everybody else. You know, there were some that transferred down to like Weber and Cal Poly, but those types of schools that were FCS schools, but you know, those people aren't going for money when you're transferring, you know, in that direction to FCS. So they've done a job of developing people. They've done a job of retaining people. I think people really enjoy playing for Coach Danielson, and I think that's been evident since, you know, he took the field as a head coach against you guys in 23.
0: Yes. It was like, can you just hold off 1 week before making that move? Just 1 week, Bob. That's all we asked.
2: Yeah.
0: Because that team emotionally just flipped. And, you know, I love Spencer Danielson. He's impossible not to root for because, you know, of his emotion and his faith-based and the dude's a complete package. But I kind of contended, and I'm just speculating, and you can speculate as well. I don't know. Like, it didn't seem like at first, like, okay, you're going to get the interim job, but we're going to go out there and we're going to go make a flashy hire because we're Boise State. And all he did was go out there and win and pretty much made it impossible for the athletic director not to hire him because, you know, you win a Mountain West Conference championship. It was just, it's been a match made in heaven there for the coaching standpoint.
2: It has been. And I thought when they brought him in, he was going to just finish out the year.
0: Yeah.
2: You know, and they'd go pick somebody else. I read the tea leaves that way, and boy, was I wrong. No, and I think he hit the nail on the head. Not only did he win the league, he got all three wins, you know, in the, you know, two plus the championship game against Vegas, but he did it with style. He did it with grace, and he had, you know, people on the podium at the Mountain West Championship, you know, captains or players of the game going to bat for him, you know, publicly. So I think that, you know, sometimes jobs just fit when somebody gets hired and you're like, wow, boy, this person is just so suited to be at fill in the blank. And I think Spencer Danielson at Boise State is that match.
0: I want to talk about the defense because obviously the offense and Riley and Mattson are going to get the love. Mm-hmm. But on money downs, third and fourth down, Boise State's ridiculous. They've yet to give up a fourth down conversion. Teams are 0-9 and 10 of 43 opponents are on third down. But the one that really jumps out to me, out of those 43 third down attempts, only seven opponents have only gotten into third and short, 1 to 3 yards to go for first down, seven times against that Boise State defense. That means teams are behind the chains on first and second down, which makes it a little bit easier to get those third down stops when teams are seven plus to go for a first.
2: Yeah, they've done a nice job having people behind the chains, but they also, I don't know, there's just a different kind of focus when they get to third down. And it's not like they're, you know, running on, you know, 11 new players and, oh, we're going to give you our best guys on third down. It just seems like there's a better, I don't know, I don't want to say game plan because I don't think of the game plans better.
0: Yeah.
2: But I think there's just a better mindset out there. You know, they said that they really focused on that this year as a defense. They also focused on tackling. They spent a lot of time and a lot of effort both in camp and in spring ball where they went live tackling more than most teams did, certainly more than Boise State teams had done in the past, guys. And I think it's really helped out a lot because it just seems like they're in better position and they wrap up better. And, you know, how many times do you see a gain where maybe the gain is 8 yards, but somebody could have gotten them at 3 or 4.
0: Mm-hmm.
2: And then they somehow wiggle through or, you know, whatever, and now it's all of a sudden 8. So the difference is second and 2 versus second and, say, 6 or 7. So you're absolutely right. I mean, the more yards somebody has to go to make a first down, the harder, you know, it's not, football's not brain science. Third and 7 is going to be harder than third and 2. I mean, it's just the way it is.
1: You were talking about a perfect coach and with the mindset for the locale. I think Utah mm-hmm. State's found a guy like that in Bronco Mendenhall.
2: Mm-hmm.
1: You know, you look at this team and you know, you can watch some film, you can see the 1-3 but it does not tell the whole story. I mean, the teams they've played are combined 11-1. And this team, you know, they took their lumps against Utah, but could have been way worse had they not been as tough as they were. What do you anticipate Boise State's approach with Utah State, as this is the first Pac-12 game for both teams?
2: Well, I think it just sort of seems like business as usual to me. I mean, this will be the third league that I've called Boise State, second league for me, third, WAC, Mountain West. And
0: were you around for some of those WAC? You were there for some of those WAC days?
2: Okay. Wow. Boise State was in the WAC for my first 3 years here.
0: Okay.
2: So don't remember the Big West, but remember the WAC. This is obviously the fourth year. Boise State and Utah State, the Aggies are on the schedule now moving forward. Boise State has played Utah State more than anybody on the current schedule or in the current conference that they're in. So, you know, a lot of games have been played between the two. You know, I kind of expect the kind of game we're going to get is kind of like the game we had last year.
0: Yeah.
2: I mean, I know Boise State, you know, is off to a better start than Utah State, but, you know, it's a conference game. Aggies, you know them. They're not going to be surprised at anything that, you know, Boise State's going to do. I think that, you know, it's going to be a tough match. You know, I just started watching a little bit last night of the Troy game, and I'll have more at least knowledge of myself of what I'm expecting. I didn't recognize a whole lot of names last night when I had the two deep and I was watching the first half of the Troy game last night.
0: Don't watch that first half. Just skip right to the second half. Second half's
2: well,
0: better.
2: And I wish you would have told me that last night. I would have fast-forwarded that to halftime. So,
0: hey, but, you know, there's this, when I ask you this question, just know I'm asking Bob Beeler, sports fan, not Bob Beeler, representative of Boise State. I hope that Utah State and Boise State are playing at the end of the year in that flex game, because that means that game hopefully will mean something for Utah State. I guarantee it's going to mean something for Boise State with how well you guys have started the season. So when I look at this flex game, though, and the schedule, I don't know who it is. I don't know what team would really qualify. I would love to see UNLV in the mix somehow. But this conference has got to get another football team, don't you think?
2: Oh, I think 100%, because right now the flex game doesn't count.
0: Yeah.
2: It's nothing. And I'll say this. I disagree with you. If you're Utah State or Boise State, if we're going to play in the championship the next week, if both of us have a good enough schedule, they'll flex that game out, because they're not going to have you play a game the week before that means nothing, and then you're going to play the game the next week that means everything. So I think that if any of the four matchups that they have listed as the main game right now would be your conference championship match, I think that game gets flexed out and something else is in there.
0: Yeah. But
2: we played Fresno a couple years ago, maybe more than a couple now, where we played them the last regular season game and then had to turn around and play them in the Mountain West Championship game. And you want to talk about a bizarre feeling getting ready for the same team 2 weeks in a row. And Boise State did not need the win in the last regular season game. Fresno did to get into the championship, and because it was when they had divisions. And I would guess, I'd have to ask Brian Harsin, who was the coach at the time, I believe they gave him a B game plan for the game that they didn't have to win. And then they lost that game, and then I think they gave him the A game plan for the week, you know, for the championship game, and Boise State did win that game. But, yeah, I think they need somebody. UNLV, I think, was offered the spot and turned it down to try to, you know, get more money out of the Mountain West, if I recall what people were saying. Yeah, they need somebody. I don't think it needs to be somebody like I've seen the name UConn popping up.
0: No.
2: You know, on a football only. I don't think that really helps you out. Oh, helps you out much. I don't know, the people that could be under consideration, UNLV. I don't know what they think of if they want another school in Texas. I don't know whether they could sweet talk Tulsa into coming over. I don't think you want somebody that's east of the Mississippi.
0: Yeah.
2: I guess you'd take Memphis if they were willing to come for everything. But, you know, right now I think that, you know, and I I don't know that there's anything that's coming imminently. So the question becomes, in an era now where most teams are going to 9 conference games, it seems like it's too hard for these teams to find a fifth non-conference game to play. And I think that's why, you know, especially on short notice, you know, they had 4 because most of the teams came from the Mountain West, where you had 8 conference games and 4 non-conference games. I think to go 7-5, I think teams had too much trouble finding somebody to play.
0: Oh, I agree. I know that for a fact from the Utah State perspective, for sure. Well, Bob, we appreciate it. We'll talk coming up on Saturday. Fired up to chat with you, fired up to get up there, as always, and good luck.
2: Well, high is going to be 80 degrees on Saturday, oh, wow. So it's going to feel like September and early October.
0: Yeah,
2: up here.
0: Let's go.
2: We've had some games with Utah State where we've had some snow and some cold weather. This will not be one of those games.
0: Yeah, I'm all about that. There was one, the last game of the year up in Boise. It was about as miserable as a game as I've ever been around. So, all right. Thanks,
2: well,
0: Bob.
2: That's what happens when you play in late November,
0: right?
2: I know.
0: There you go. There he is, Bob Beeler, play-by-play voice, Boise State. Been doing it for a while.
1: Very good at his job.
0: Yes.
1: And loves the Broncos.
0: He does.
1: Loves his Broncos.
0: Yep. All right. Take a break. Come back. A little good, the bad, the ugly. Straight ahead. Also, Eric Kerr, the head coach at Weber State, will join us straight ahead. This is 97.5 the KSL Sports Zone.
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0: 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Cougars coming off a bye week in between week 3 and week 4. Now get set for TCU. Linebacker Cade Ulave fired up about the week off.
13: I think when you have a bye week, you know, you kind of are able to look forward a little bit without having a game. 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
3: 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Yes, sir! The bye week is over as the Cougars hit the road to Fort Worth for a showdown against TCU. 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

0: Welcome on back. You are listening to 97.5, the KSL Sports Zone. Scott Girard alongside the coach, Tim Lacombe. And joining us now, Eric Carey is the head coach at Weber State. Coach, how are you?
1: Good. How are you guys doing?
0: Good, good. Coming off that game against Portland State, what's your message to your team after a game like that?
1: I think the main thing you try to get home to them is that they're close in a lot of different ways. I think most of our games, you know, that we've been in almost all of them except for the Colorado game that you know, we can swing some things just here or there with small things. Like, we can, you know, do a little bit better job up front or a little bit better job in our pass game execution or just execution as our receiving core and our defensively, like playing our assignments a little bit better and continue to take steps that way. Like, we're going to continue to make moves in the right direction and come out on top in a lot of those games. And especially for this one is just, you know, turnovers. We got to make sure we're taking care of the ball a bunch. And we are always trying to focus on that, but we don't go over the top with it. I've just in my history, I felt like it's been better when I haven't gone crazy over it. And I feel like I don't put it in the players' heads as much, but we enforce it. So we're just going to continue to do that. And I think it'll get better. And some of them were, you know, different, right? Like, a couple of the fumbles were strip sacks, like, but quarterback still, you know, trying to secure it a little bit better. And then a couple of the picks were just reads. So that stuff we can be better with for sure. And maybe the way we threw the one on the seam ball after the second half, he just threw it in a way he normally doesn't, which was weird, like, it, from what we've done in practice. But we can get some stuff fixed. I thought we took some steps forward as far as just like overall pass game execution on what we were trying to accomplish in that game. Unfortunately, like, the turnover bug got us a little bit.
0: You know, when you outgain a team by nearly 300 yards and still end up losing that game, you go to those turnovers. And, you know, being around coaches, they always tell me, especially when it comes to like those strip sacks or even interceptions, not everything is on the quarterback. Sometimes there's a lot of other things in play. But also sometimes sacks aren't always on the offensive line. Sometimes those can be on the quarterback as well. So is there, I guess the bottom line is there's probably, you know, you can't point the finger at any specific position. It's probably a combination of all the above, correct?
1: Yeah, it's our whole offensive group as a whole. And that's the great part is they've held, like, they've been very accountable as we've reviewed film and walked through it and had meetings. They've been really accountable for all of their own play and trying to contribute to getting this thing, you know, fixed the right way and to where we, you know, don't outgain a team by 300 yards and lose that game, where we were able to kind of put a team away and be on top and be better, you know, in certain situations. But that part's been good. The accountability of seeing the players kind of own that as we've came back this week.
2: From a, you know, offensive production standpoint, 703 yards and, you know, Nate and Devin, 488 yards through the air. You got to feel good. I mean, there are certain things that you need to fix, but there are certain things that are working really well.
1: I think just productivity, like, is there. You know, we're picking up first downs at a high rate, and we had been pretty good on third down. We weren't as good in this game. And some of that was on me just from a play calling standpoint, probably giving our guys, you know, better stuff that we can convert with when I call plays. You know, that's something I always try to look at as I finish games and working with what they do best, and probably got away from a little bit of that stuff where I felt like I liked something, but maybe it wasn't something I felt strongly enough about executing, but still went with it anyway. And I got to be better there. But, you know, they're doing some really good things from a productivity standpoint. And especially once we kind of got it going in the end of the second quarter, into the second half, started kind of lighting it up more and more and made some really big plays. I think we had like 12 explosive pass plays in the game, which is a big number. And we like those, especially, you know, some of them, you know, the mark for that's 20, but there was a lot of those that were well over that. And that's something that are game changers. We feel like that we can kind of skew that back towards us. And just that part's really good. You try to focus on that with your guys too, obviously the turnovers and your execution and assignments, but you know, there's a lot of positive stuff you can focus on and make sure that they understand that too, that they're doing some really good things as we're trying to get this thing going, but there's still, you know, parts where we got to really fix them and fix them soon.
2: I just recommend, I mean, you made the point outside of that Colorado game, these have been frantic, crazy games. So I just make sure you're taking your stress medication, man. All right. Man. From one coach to another. You know, oh. I'm thinking about your stress levels, man. So just make sure you got that outlet.
1: Yeah, I think you and my wife are both worried about that.
2: Okay, well, maybe she called. No, she didn't. But
1: she's been like, yeah, she's like, hey, are you all right? Which actually kind of bugs you a little bit more when people ask you that. Like, don't ask me that. Like, I know, like, if, like, you know how I am and you know how I'm taking this. But yeah, I'm like, I hate when people ask me that kind of stuff.
0: Hey, you look at a Cal Poly team, and certainly they're a little bit ahead of schedule than I think what people thought they'd be, 3-2 overall, but they are 2-0, and they've got a little bit of your medicine going on. They'd love to play those close games, but they've been winning some good games down the stretch, yeah. Especially at Idaho, and you look at what they've been able to do. What jumps out at you? Because, you know, again, a very strong offensive team that is also giving up some points.
1: Yeah, they've been really good on offense. They got a good quarterback. Their running back's been really special. He's been putting up some big numbers this year already. Defensively, you know, I think they're just kind of a little like us as far as lacking consistency. At times they're really, really good, and they make a lot of plays, and I think they're coached well, and I like, you know, their scheme's tough to go against. And they've been able to win a couple of those close games. They lost a close one to San Diego. I think at their place, but yeah, I think they're ahead of schedule and kind of getting going as far as their program and their new coach taking over, and they're doing some good things. And I think they got some excitement going around their program, and they're 2-0 in the Big Sky, you know, all things that are really positive for them and their program, and gives us an opportunity to get in there and kind of go after them and kind of right our ship a little bit after this last game.
2: Does it help you've been on the road now a handful of times, you know, in terms of like just the logistics of it and what everybody expects? There's not, you know, everything's kind of lined up where you can just go play football after going through that a couple of times.
1: Yeah. Yeah, I think especially the way our first three were probably longer travels compared to, I mean, even though this one's a longer trip, we're going to fly to this one and it'll just be a little bit different for us. And I think we're used to it. To like you said, but it's probably one of our easier travel as far as just like the logistics of everything.
0: Special teams were a bit of an issue in that game last week. I know that Cal Poly's got a couple block kicks. What do you look at when you assess special teams? And as a head coach, how involved are you with special teams?
1: I have a really good special teams coordinator, and we communicate, you know, quite often. A lot of that's, you know, mostly him, though, that's in charge of that part of it. I'll just maybe make recommendations or even maybe just okay stuff if he likes something. But we have great communication there and really feel strongly, you know, with what he's doing anyway. We kind of align pretty well, which I think is an important part when you're putting a staff together anyway of making sure you're on the same page with mm-hmm. with that part. So that part's been really pretty easy. We did have the big kick return, which hurt. Like, I think we tried to stack up about as many things as you can do wrong in a game as far as like key indicators to lose a football game with turnovers and a big play on special teams. That's a recipe typically for disaster. Was proud of our kids to be able to kind of hang into that part, but we talk all the time. We've been really good through our first four on special teams. This is kind of the first one where I felt like we didn't play like we usually are ready to go and a little better prepared. But I think some of that's just a little bit of our effort too, yeah. In some of those facets. I didn't love the way we pursued on our kick return or tackled. So we just got to be better there too and step up and understand that all plays are important and we got to play with a lot of urgency.
0: When you look at this Big Sky, are you scoreboard watching now, or do you just kind of try to stay and just kind of focus in on you and what's coming up week to week?
1: I did a little bit just for our opponent. I know what the other scores were at, you know, after I think because just more people talk to you about it just because you're around it. But really the Cal Poly Eastern Washington game is really kind of what I was checking out. You see some of them when you're looking at Big Sky scores anyway, but you know, it's a loaded conference week in, week out. You're going to be tested. It's kind of shown that too. You know, Portland State, you know, picked up their first win, but they, you know, they had played pretty well against UC Davis early in the year and were up 21-0 and it kind of quarterback got hurt and they had some issues going down the stretch in that one. But, you know, I think week in, week out, like you're going to play some teams and have to be ready to go. And I think some of that, you know, showed in that Montana State, I think it was Northern Arizona, had a close game. I think they played well. And Montana State has a bunch of players out right now, which is tough. Their quarterback being out, I think, is a hard deal. But yeah, you're kind of always just checking a little bit, especially around what you got coming up. So you kind of peek some of those games a little bit and you know, try to see how things are kind of mapping out, how guys are testing against each other. And probably the biggest thing that sticks out is there's not a lot of weaknesses in the Big Sky for sure.
0: You're at a point in the year where not only are you obviously in knee deep in a football schedule, but you're also, you know, catching up with high schools and making sure that relationships are where they need to be. Do you feel like that Weber State message of recruiting the in-state and finding in-state kids to know that there's a place for them to stay here in the state of Utah, is that resonating? I know you can't get into specifics about individual kids, but overall, do you like the vibe that the recruiting momentum is going on right now?
1: Yeah. I think it's, I think we've pushed that really hard on trying to stay local and I mean, we're not doing that exclusively, but that's a big push to the kids in the state of Utah and what we want to do here. And I think it's been, you know, well received and there's some excitement about it for sure. And I think our future here at Weber State and what those high school kids see and some of the momentum, I think they're starting to see that we can build here.
0: Love it. Coach, go get them this weekend. Look forward to catching up again next week.
1: Yeah, appreciate you guys. Have a good week.
2: Thanks, Coach.
0: You got it. There he is. Eric Kerr, head coach at Weber State, brought to you by Bellaston Jewelry. They design and manufacture fine jewelry right here in the state of Utah. 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He's going to get that thing going. Offense, yeah, look, once you clean up the mistakes, that offense is humming.
2: Dude, 703 yards?
0: Yeah. And in a loss, I mean, that really, really hurts. But, and I know Coach Kerr doesn't care about this, but you see what's building. You just clean up a little bit of the mistakes, and this team's there. They're there.
2: I mean, the way I see it, looking at stats and watching the games, they've got to do a better job of taking care of the football, which he talked about. And then their run defense has been really... It's been tough. They can't count on getting stops. Defense is getting kind of exposed a little bit in the run game. So that's kind of the two areas. They can clean some of that up. But he hit it right. It's a tough game every week in that league.
0: All right. Take a break. Come back. 97.5, the KSL Sports Zone. Scott Girard alongside the coach, Tim Lacombe. Remember, it is a Tuesday. Tomorrow, it'll be your Cougar Preview Show. Our good friend Hans Olsen will join us coming up on tomorrow's show. Thursday, Frank Dolce will join us. And then Friday, it'll be a Football Friday with Alema Harrington and Ron McBride as we get you ready for another weekend of college football right here on 97.5, the KSL Sports Zone.
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0: Folks, I know what it's like when you're in your business world or you're at work and you just feel like you've plateaued and you can't go any further and you want to be more successful. 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I get all of that. 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So instead of just hoping that things are going to work out your way, let's be proactive. 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You can be more marketable. You can make that extra money. All you have to do is check out this program, again, courtesy of the John M. Huntsman School of Business at Utah State University. It's really focused on leadership. 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All these elements that are involved in business, you can have part of your arsenal in the workforce. 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
0: It is your Utes at 50 update right here on 97.5, the KSL Sports Zone. Scott Girard, the coach, Tim Lacombe, as the Utah defense comes up with some big plays down the stretch. Morgan Scally, thrilled about the resiliency of his crew, finding ways to get off the field and getting a win in Iowa.
10: It just says that these guys are resilient, and there's things that we have to clean up. You know, there's gaps that we missed. There's assignments that we ended up missing. The touchdown run by them, you know, just run fit assignment wasn't what it needed to be. But I think in every game, you're going to see stuff that you need to clean up, and you got to be really good at, okay, what are they doing to take advantage of us, and how do we counteract that? And I thought Colton did a really nice job there at the end.
0: That is your Utes at 50 update. 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

0: 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Scott Girard alongside the coach, Tim Lacombe. It's my playlist today. It's no theme, just eclectic.
1: Just cool songs.
0: Just from my favorites list.
1: Cool songs.
0: It's like a we're just driving. You, me, Lloyd, we're driving to Vegas.
2: In an Armada.
0: Gonna go make some bad decisions. And just got the tunes going on the no theme, nothing. Just let's
3: okay,
0: go have some fun.
3: I actually have a question that would be pertinent. You've been to Vegas with Hans.
0: Yes.
3: You've yet to be to Vegas with me.
0: I don't think we can hang.
3: Which is the bigger...
2: I'm not going to lie, that one makes me a little nervous.
3: Yeah, that's what I was going to ask you. Which one's easier to see yourself maybe in a sequel of The Hangover? Me or him? Because he's zany and crazy, too.
0: Okay. All right, so Hans is very... and Lloyd, you can correct me if I'm wrong here. Hans is very... Like, I don't think I would... I would do well on a vacation with Hans because Hans has to be busy. Like he's got to be doing something all the time. I like to just lounge and just have fun. You know what? If I'm just sitting down, people watching, I'm happy. You know, we're like, I don't know. What do you want to do? I don't know. All right, well, let's just walk around. Hans, like we're going to go to this museum this time. We're going to go
2: this.
0: Okay. Very, very mapped out.
3: I used to be like that.
0: And I am very much not like that. But Hans is like that even on a quick trip to Vegas. Like, I'm going to be at this poker table here. I'm going to be at this. And I'm just like, where the wind takes me kind of thing. And so wherever you line up on that spectrum is kind of where how I think we would get along. Because, you know, Hans, like, we got somewhere to be. We're going to get there now.
3: No, I understand that. But what my question is, which one could you foresee being in a sequel of The Hangover, a trip with Hans or a trip with me?
0: I think both would have very strong comedic values.
3: But I'm saying to end up in a little bit of hijinks.
0: You.
3: Okay.
0: You.
3: That was the question.
0: Hans, I almost got into a fist fight with Hans, not with Hans, but next to Hans.
2: Wow, tell me more.
0: at a poker table because Hans bullied this dude and this guy wanted to sit in the seat and Hans just took it from him. And the guy started barking at him, and then Hans stood up, and then it was like, okay, never mind, have the seat.
2: Oh, I thought it was because the guy splashed the pot.
0: Then that was when I got after him for splashing the pot.
2: Splash the pot.
0: And then he and I were both just barking at people at this poker table. It was
3: sounds fun.
0: Yeah. And then, we had a good time on that one. But I think you would be a fun hang in Vegas for sure.
3: Yeah, I would.
2: Good times.
3: I am.
0: I don't think you take.
2: I am.
0: I don't think you take your gambling as seriously as Hans does.
3: No. I had an old buddy once tell me. He had a belt buckle. In fact, said "easy come, easy go," and he said that's the way you got to think about it. I said, "Think about what?" And he said, "Life. Anything in it, you know. You get uptight about stuff. If you really step back and think about it, life's pretty good."
0: I just had a conversation with DJ this morning. Like, hey, look, it's all just one big simulation anyway. You know, we're all just in the matrix. Doesn't really matter that much. Like, just be a good person, make good choices, and try not to be a pain in the butt.
3: Yep.
0: Because at the end of the day, what does it really matter? You know, when we all go to the great beyond, are we really thinking about how much

0: terms. That's one step in the process. I'm going to tell you.
1: I thought it was 40. Oh, geez, I wish.
0: I'm going to tell you, 6 years on the other side of it, my man, it's not that bad. It's not that bad
1: at all.
0: That's
1: a big number, man. That's a big number.
0: Yeah, but you've earned it, if you think about it. You lived all of it.
1: Well, I mean, I have.
0: So you have earned it.
1: I don't know if I've earned it. Like, I don't think I'm where I wanted to be at this point, like when I was 35.
0: What,
1: like, when
0: did
1: I'm
0: you
1: 50.
0: Want to win two Yuskies?
1: No.
0: I mean, was that on the card there,
2: Sorry,
0: Kobe?
2: There was only one.
0: Tiger? You're chasing, chasing Jack.
1: I needed that 16. What was it? How many did Jack have? Was it 19? What was the number Tiger was chasing?
2: It was like, 19, I think is right.
0: And the problem is you actually had a very capable steed with you before to get you that, you know, chance to get a Yuski now.
2: Oh, Coach, I think you could get him to another Yuski.
0: I hope.
2: I really do.
0: I mean, that would be the be-all end-all.
1: I haven't even been a finalist for a Yuski since winning it. Like, it's been a minute.
0: It needs to be all Yuskis all the time.
1: I know, right? Where's my stinking Yuski?
0: And I gave it that name. Let's make sure we remember that.
1: Because I want to have a produced open that talks about how many Yuskis I've won. No, I'm just joking.
0: It's that 11:50 hour.
1: Yeah.
0: Darn it.
1: High noon. Well, 11:50 is over now. Now we got to get back to business. 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

0: 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Scott Girard, the coach, Tim Lacombe. Hey, make sure to join us. Coming up on Friday, we'll be at Next Gen Motors in Linden. That's right, your folks down there. Next Gen, built on trust, driven by you.
1: That was second to last place of my employ. I worked for Next Gen for 1 year, helping the great people there. Family member, actually. And had me come in and help them set up a couple different businesses, a couple different relationships. I actually bought a couple cars there.
0: Yeah.
1: That my wife and I have. So it is, it's an awesome spot. So it'll be great to be down there. And then, to have Bar W Beef there as well.
0: Yeah, Bar W is going to come by with a pop up.
1: Yeah, a little extra level of fun on that one.
0: I love the old pop up. I, you know what? Maybe I'll bring down the Weber kettle.
1: Oh, dude, you need to do it.
0: We'll start cooking up some stuff.
1: Yeah, you need to, because we'll be there for 4 hours, right?
0: Yeah.
1: Throw that on there, and then we eat at the end.
0: I think we could probably make that work.
1: Oh, man. I'll pay extra.
0: What do you think, Lloyd?
2: Wait, you're going to pay extra for it?
1: Well, I don't know. I will. If I have to, I'll pay for it.
2: Hey,
1: can you come down to this one?
2: I would love to, but I don't know if I'm going to be able to.
1: That's always the answer, Scotty.
0: I know.
1: That means he doesn't want to.
2: Yeah. No, it has nothing to do with that.
1: No, I understand. I understand what we got going on.
0: Oh, yeah, but you find ways to sneak out of here from when it's something that you want to do.
2: Not anymore. Really?
0: Yeah.
2: Wow.
1: Ooh, that was Jeez. Fun.
2: That's something.
1: The problem is I get caught between you guys, and I don't want to do that.
0: No, I'm just saying.
2: I think you actually enjoy it. I think you actually enjoy it.
0: I'm just saying that, you got priorities. If you want to do something, you find a way.
2: Hey, there's no in between us, Tim. You're all on that side.
1: That is not true, bro. Okay. We are one. I've heard that before.
0: One big happy family. All right. So, yeah, Next Gen coming up on Friday. We'll be live down there in Linden. All right. So I found out something fun and new last night. Case Keenum's still playing NFL football.
1: Holy cow.
0: I didn't know Case Keenum was still in the league. But not only is Case Keenum still playing football, the Bears just dump trucked the Eagles.
2: That is a bad football team, by the way.
0: Eagles, wow. Their window's shut now. They're done.
1: Slammed.
0: Yeah, you have a moment where it's open, and then it closes, and now the Eagles are officially closed. They're done.
1: And Sirianni doesn't look very smart.
2: Jalen Hurts, it was 4th and 22, and Jalen Hurts threw it like 15 yards out of bounds. I'm like, you at least got to put it in.
0: Yeah, give yourself a chance, man.
2: Give yourself a chance, dude.
1: Hey, but that Keenum story was the story of the night, and it was so cool. Like, he was talking about his kids, being able to see him actually play because it's been so long, and he looked like he didn't miss a beat, man. He was good from the start of that one.
0: I mean, John Elway gave him a dump truck of money and to try to salvage the Broncos, and he never once looked that good in the Broncos
2: uniform. And I thought they made the right choice.
0: Of course you did.
2: It felt like that's going to work.
0: Yeah, I remember hearing you say that at the time, too.
1: Ew, I love this rivalry banter.
0: But that's the thing. That was not a hard thing to decide. Like, I think all of us were like, okay, that's not going to end well. Joe Flacco, that's not going to end well. Paxton Lynch, that's not going to end well.
1: Yeah.
0: I did think Drew Locke was going to end well. I would
2: agree with that.
0: I was on the Drew Locke bandwagon for a bit. But the NFL's kind of turned upside down right now.
1: It really is. It's hardly recognizable.
0: I love the National Football League. This is what makes the NFL so good, and this is why the NBA is starting to make up some ground, because the NBA for so many years, you could just set your watch to it. You know, how many consecutive years did we have Golden State and Cleveland in the NBA Finals? All right. I know we want to see the best players at the highest level doing incredible things. And we saw that with those two teams, with LeBron up against Steph Curry. And then when Kevin Durant was playing for Golden State, like, we saw awesome, awesome individual efforts. But I got fatigued by it. Like, it's rinse and repeat. Why are we playing a regular season? We know what's going to happen here at the end of the season. We know who the two best teams are. We know who the two or three best teams are. And it just takes a little bit of the luster out of it. Now that we've gone on a run in the NBA where we've had a bunch of different champions back to back to back to back to back, I think that the NBA is starting to see an increase in its popularity because of it. I think the style of play has increased to the point where people are more fired up about it. The way the Knicks played the game of basketball kind of made you you know, fall in, at least from my perspective, fall in love with NBA basketball again. And so the NFL does such a great job of parody. And it's not like when I talk parody, people think of the NCAA tournament when, you know, that the old nun and her team goes to the Final Four.
1: Oh, yeah, yeah.
0: Like
1: Loyola Chicago.
0: Yeah, like that, you know that that's not going to end well. And really, in the grand scheme of things, that's not really great for business because you want Cinderella's to go a little bit, but then you want them to shut it down. And you want about 10 to 12 teams have a really viable chance of winning the thing. But that's not what I talk about, parity. The NFL, you got 32 teams that are all elite-level teams. And the fact that on any given year, one of those teams could come out of nowhere and win a Super Bowl. And hope springs eternal in the National Football League. Now that the NBA has that to a certain extent, maybe not to that level of the NFL, but certainly much better than what it was, that's good for the NBA. It's good for Major League Baseball when I know the Dodgers are usually doing their thing year in and year out, but it's nice to see Milwaukee come out of nowhere. It's not that they've gone away, but Milwaukee's usually pretty good. But I'm just saying, like, there's a lot of small market teams that could actually end up winning the thing. The same thing goes with the NHL. You got the Golden Knights in their second year of existence winning a Stanley Cup. That's good for the sport at the professional level. And the NBA is starting to get a little bit of what's going on in the NFL. And I think that's great for the NBA.
1: Well, I do too. You know, when you talk about it, the new blood, you know, teams that are in places that don't have, you know, the fan bases, say, of New York. But to be able to actually go out there and compete for a title, to be taken seriously, because I think that's why all the salary cap rules and everything, it's why we are where we are, because they don't want, you know, they with have all the money like we're seeing in college football. They want to break it up. They want to make sure that it moves around because that's just great business. And if you had, you know, the five teams undefeated right now on your bingo card, then props to you because I don't think many people had the Raiders being 3-0.
0: No.
1: I think the most impressive team I think I've watched is actually the 49ers. Like, I'm impressed with their defense. Like, their defense is a pack of wild dogs, you know, for what Minnesota's been through. You know, with the loss of the quarterback and the whole deal with McCarthy and Kellen in the preseason. I mean, it's crazy to see the Minnesota Vikings at 3-0. So, I'm with you. I think just having different teams around the league that can be good from time to time. All the while, the Cowboys still be really bad.
0: Yes.
1: That's just one request. I think that's one thing we all can agree on.
0: Cowboys finally did get a win. Or no, excuse me, did lose to the Ravens 34-31. So they're now 1-2. And man, like there's certain things you just know is that the Cowboys will never be terrible, but they'll never be good enough to win.
1: No, and they'll spend a whole bunch of money, and they'll make a bunch of money.
0: Oh, yeah.
1: Look, man, that thing has grown astronomically under his ownership. But the product on the field continues to be less than mediocre, I think, for what they have.
0: I'd say that's pretty fair. You know, look, the Browns are 2-1. Now, are the Browns really going to do anything this year? No, but hey, you know, if you're a Cleveland fan, wherever you may be outside of this city of Cleveland, I don't know how many of those people actually really exist, but
2: that's the only thing, but that, by the way, gives me pause about the Raiders. Is like, well, the Cleveland Browns are 3-0.
0: No, they're 2-1. But yeah,
2: well, they did just lose.
0: Yeah,
1: and you know what's crazy?
2: Well, they're still 2-1.
0: Yeah.
1: I heard a pundit say that
2: they're like right.
1: Go ahead.
2: Yeah,
1: I heard a pundit say that Deshaun Watson actually looked kind of like an NFL quarterback in the last game.
0: I saw that too, and I can't remember who that was.
1: But I'm like, he actually looked kind of like.
0: But he almost to a point where you're like, I don't want to really give this guy credit because he's a dirtbag, but he actually made some plays in that game against Carolina. But this is why the NFL is great, man. It's just any given year, your team can be good. And look, I think, you know, the Commanders, heavy underdogs against the Seahawks, finding a way to win that game, 33-31. Drake May, all of a sudden, everybody wanted to put him on a pedestal. And now the guy's complete trash.
1: I'm guilty. I thought that guy was the next thing. I have a bunch of cards to prove it.
0: Ooh.
1: They're going to go on the scrap heap.
0: Ouch. Yeah, that
1: Hey, there's always the chance for a trade reclamation and yes. then revalue.
0: By the way,
1: play long.
0: I think my Broncos have the 49ers this week in San Francisco.
1: I'll be a beast.
0: Let's go.
1: Tell Bo to actually like come prepared to start the game the way he typically finishes it.
2: Hey, that's not Bo's style.
0: Hey, look, as long as there's
1: why
0: a W.
1: Why is he so laissez-faire, though? That's the only thing. I'm like, Bo, you're a great player. Like, play that. You know, in the first quarter, they'll allow you to complete passes and move the chains.
0: Yeah, I blame play calling.
1: Well, I do, too. I think that guy's out of his depth. But when's Sean going to make a move? I mean, look, man, I'm into this now that I'm a Bronco fan.
2: I can tell.
0: Hey, I love the passion.
1: I mean, Webb really needs to take that big card and look in the mirror.
0: Hey-o.
1: He holds a big old card. Davis Webb, you need to do a better job calling plays for the Broncos for them to beat Frisco. I've done the scouting.
0: Yeah, and I know I'm getting off a tangent here. Patrick Surtain, awesome player. Davante Adams has always been his kryptonite.
1: Oh.
0: Always his kryptonite. Whether he was wearing a Raiders uniform, now that he's wearing LA, like anytime Davante Adams goes up against Pat Surtain, it never ends well for Surtain. Like it just doesn't. That dude. Somehow, even though he's like 20 years older than Surtain, spins that dude in circles every time.
1: He must just have the right wiggle.
0: There's always that kind of matchup that just doesn't make sense. Like, why is this guy beating me like a drum?
1: In fairness to Surtain, Devontae's probably on that list of a lot of guys. I mean, that guy is sensational, right?
0: True.
1: I mean, you've seen him because he's done it in all the different uniforms, done it with all the different quarterbacks. That guy's, I think that dude's for real.
2: Hey, don't make excuses for your Broncos.
1: Oh, I'm not at all.
0: Are you talking about? Oh, okay.
1: No, I am. I'm looking at them very critically.
0: All right, so
2: I feel like it's not critical enough.
1: Hey, I just called out the play caller, man.
2: You feel like you're a little biased right now,
0: Lloyd.
1: See, Lloyd. He's trying to start something so that
0: Lloyd.
1: He wants to see me get dump trucked again.
0: He's not on your side anymore.
2: I know. He's
0: so,
2: not.
0: So let him fan the way he wants to fan. I'm fine with it.
2: Hey, that's what I'm here for. I'm here to question out your
1: fan. The question is, how long will you be fine with it? And just know, if I'm interrupting your fan experience, just like Lloyd,
2: he'll step aside.
1: I will find another spot for the good of the show. I will.
0: Well, you know, we do need. All right.
2: By the way, you won't find a more. You have a lot of.
0: Yes.
2: Superstitions.
0: Me?
2: Oh. Very superstitious. Yes.
1: Oh, like you.
0: Oh, I'm 1,000%
1: superstitious. Like you won't answer.
2: Let's just say there was somebody that might have been on a broadcast that may have had to get moved because a certain team started losing. Because things were not going well.
1: 97.
0: Okay. All right. I had empirical data.
2: I don't know about that.
0: That it was true.
2: Jeez, I don't know about that.
0: And no, I mean, the records are the records. Like, all right. Do we want me to go full disclosure on this?
1: wait, let me, before, are you both protected?
2: We got time.
1: Because you didn't like.
0: This wasn't 11:50, but it's starting to feel like. I don't think I'm ruining people's life.
1: Okay.
0: Although I will say that, look, I have
2: nothing. Made up the hours other.
1: Because a bird in the hand is better than a ball on the carpet.
0: Yeah, I mean, look, nobody ended up losing money on this.
2: I don't even disagree on it, by the way, because I'm very superstitious myself.
0: All right, so.
2: are you sure you want to do this?
0: No, probably not.
2: Okay.
0: But I'm going to anyway, because look, we've teased the listeners enough. They should know what goes on behind the scenes here. All right, I like to call wins for
2: Who
0: Utah
2: doesn't?
0: State. Like,
2: doesn't?
0: I'd like to be around teams that win because it's fun to call wins. And our good friend, and again, it shifted because Alex became a winner very quickly. But when we brought Alex Napolis on, Alex got on a little bit, like he would produce some Utah State games. And then Christian was doing the other games. Every time Christian produced a game, Utah State would win. Every time Alex would produce a game, Utah State would lose. And
1: oh,
0: so,
1: no.
0: And so I asked Lloyd, I'm like, hey, can we adjust the schedule here a little bit? Because
2: and I'm like, I don't do the schedule. I don't know what you're talking about. So you're going to have to talk to
0: somebody
2: else.
0: Go through Hatcher's on that?
2: No, I talked to Hatcher.
0: So we did make some adjustments.
1: I was going
0: to, and know, I'm not overly proud of that, but I also felt like it was a responsibility to the team that I'm kind of employed by to make sure that we were giving them the best opportunities to win.
1: Which goes to the guy in the box, simply pushing buttons.
0: No, they do so much more than that.
2: They absolutely do. They bring an aura too. Like it's
0: there's a vibe there.
2: Yes, there okay. is.
1: Well, you guys know I simply just sat there and thought that.
2: So, let's just say, if things go evil. Sideways here soon for the Broncos, you might not be on the bandwagon for long.
0: That's, no.
2: We'll see. I'm just saying, I've got, there's examples. I don't know.
1: Don't think maybe. For a second I know don't understand do it. It as a possibility.
2: You would do it. I know you would step aside, because that's the kind of guy you are.
1: Well, it's really not as much step aside, it's just...
0: Being asked to step
1: well,
0: aside.
1: When my hands are peeled from the truck that I'm holding on to, you know, to say, you know what, really, go pick another team.
0: Yeah, you're
1: while
0: like
1: I fly into traffic.
0: You're like that girl in Cliffhanger at the beginning. Although I'm still Sylvester Stallone, and I'm not really trying that hard to grab your hand as you fall down the canyon.
1: But I have landed on my feet.
2: I know that glove you was wearing with me. I made sure it was had Vaseline on it.
0: Well, she may have landed on her feet too, but it was at a significant pace. She was going.
2: Well, that's dirty. Jeez.
1: I'm out. Coach out.
2: Man.
1: Coach out.
0: That's underrated. Gross. Underrated movie, by the way.
2: I would agree.
0: Good night.
2: Good slice stuff.
1: Okay,
2: yeah.
1: We have one more minute that we have to that we get. To, okay. Have you guys seen the parody of the rock band? Have you seen Spinal Tap?
0: Oh, of course. Yeah.
1: Smear the glove.
0: Yeah. Yeah. You know, you might be the drummer of our fan group for the Broncos if things go poorly for
1: it.
0: The Broncos.
1: I get it. Just so you know, in keeping with the theme, we do have a little bit a Stonehenge in our Party Hounds
0: oh,
1: studio.
0: Really?
1: Yes, we actually have Stonehenge. A little bit Stonehenge.
0: I have not seen that in a long time. I need to go watch that bad boy again. All right, 1225, 97.5, the KSL Sports Zone. Coming up a little bit later on in the program, we will continue to get you ready for the start or for another weekend of college football. Fired up as always when you look at what we've got for college football with Utah, BYU, Utah State, when we talk about the Jazz, we talk about everything else that's going on. We have the NHL kicking off on Thursday, and the Blackhawks are in town, taking on the Utah Mammoth.
1: Chris, who's the flagship station for the...
0: That would be us.
1: Is that us?
0: That would be us.
1: Okay, I'm just making sure. I'm new.
0: You would hear all the games right here.
1: Okay,
0: that's and
1: cool.
0: You will also hear from Chris Armstrong coming up at 1:05. So we'll chat renovation. We'll chat this upcoming season. We'll talk about the extension for the coach. A lot to get to with Chris Armstrong. And in fact, you know what? I'll say this. If you got questions for Coach, for Chris Armstrong, fire it up. Fire us up a tweet. You can go onto our YouTube page. Just search KSL Sports. There's a comment section there. You can leave some questions there. We'd be more than happy to ask some questions on your behalf.
1: And you talk about the good vibes we felt with the Jazz, Mammoth, all that, and you know the experience of having gone to the playoffs. So excited to watch their progression, excited to talk to Chris at 1:00.
0: I can't guarantee you we're going to ask every question.
2: But we might.
0: We might.
2: We're going to try.
0: They might be heavily filtered. But
2: you get a good one in there.
0: But you get a good one, we'll ask it. Yeah. All right, 1226. 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
0: 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Coming off the bye week, hitting the road to Fort Worth to take on TCU. Still a lot of things to clean up for the undefeated Cougars. Kalani Sitake wants some attention spent on avoiding penalties.
16: I think when we're playing a clean game where we're doing everyone, all 11 guys on the field are doing their 111th, we have a better chance of success. That being said, you know, the other team can do their part too. I mean, I'm anticipating them being at their best, and I know Sonny. I know him as a coach, and I know what he's capable of doing. So we're banking on them being the best TCU they can be, and I've got to make sure that the best BYU shows up.
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0: 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Scott Girard, the coach, Tim Lacombe, 12:30. Coming up in about 30 minutes, we'll chat with Chris Armstrong, get his thoughts on the Utah Mammoth. Honestly, they will, the Mammoth kickoff on Thursday, Chicago Blackhawks coming to town, the Jazz kickoff training camp, but make no mistake, it's all about college football all the time. Utah, now look, BYU not overly thrilled, even though Kalani said all the right things and understood, like, hey, look, you know, we don't set the schedule, so it is what it is. However, when you look at Utah, just a week later, they've got to go through their bye week. So both these teams are not going to have the benefit of that mid-season bye week. Again, Utah is not going to complain about it either, but I don't know if the Big 12 did these two teams much of a favor by slamming those early bye weeks and then having to play, in some cases, BYU 10 straight weeks if they play a Big 12 title game, and Utah 9 straight weeks.
1: Yeah, one positive thing is obviously know it going in, so you kind of handle your training camp with that in mind. I think there's probably an instance where you push guys a little bit harder in instances because you do want the conditioning to not just be in spurts. They've got to really – they say it's the season is a marathon, and it's the truth. And you have to handle every single thing you can in front of you before you even think about down the road. And it gets exhausting, I promise you that. But the one positive thing is, you know, both teams look to be teams that should be in contention, that as the games go, it means a little more. And that helps to, you know, if things hurt or if you're a little tired, that momentum and some of those good things happening, they get you out there and they get you feeling okay. And that is the one positive about it, is they're both right in the middle of this thing.
0: Right smack dab in the middle of this thing, as you mentioned, and a Big 12 that seems to be right for the taking, too, because you look at Texas Tech.
1: Right.
0: But this is also something that could hurt BYU and Utah as well, because this is a very even conference right now. And we covered the Pac-12 a lot of years when Utah was in there, and there's a reason teams didn't go undefeated, because there weren't a lot of bottom dwellers, right? Like, it was just a very even conference. It wasn't overly top heavy, which means that anybody, you know, stereotypically could beat anybody. And I think that's the case this year in the Big 12. Like, it's going to be very hard for somebody to go undefeated this year because you've got a lot of good quality teams. And I'm not sure if you have the, I'm not sure if Utah, BYU, or Texas Tech is just light years ahead of everybody else.
2: I was gonna, how are those buys decided, by the way? You just got me thinking. How are those buys decided?
0: I think
2: the league?
0: I think everybody submits what they want for a bye week and then has a manila envelope, and they send it in to Brett Yormark. Yormark then opens it up and says, that apple pie of your wife's
2: looks mighty fine.
0: Looks mighty fine. Yeah. You will have your bye week in week number 7.
2: I'm just saying, you think the SEC is probably doing this to some of their top dogs?
0: No. Of course
2: Georgia's,
0: not.
2: By the way, I was just looking. Georgia's bye is after the 17th of October.
0: Yeah.
2: Alabama, theirs is after November, actually the 24th. Towards the end, in a sweet spot, by the way.
0: Yeah, but you'll never see Alabama or, as you mentioned, Georgia, or, you know, some of these other, you know, big name teams in their conference that they pretty much run.
2: Because they're protected.
0: Have a week 3 bye week. You will not see that. They just ain't going to happen, because you've got, they want to protect their best teams. And you knew coming in that BYU was going to be one of your better teams. You knew it. Like, the writing was on the table. Now, is Utah going to be there? I think so, but Utah was in that next tier of teams that could be there. But we knew BYU was going to be right there with Texas Tech as two of the best teams in the conference. But yet you make BYU have their bye week after week number 3. Show a little respect. You want your teams, you want your best teams to have their best seasons. Like, you protect your own, and the Big 12 is certainly not protecting their own here.
2: LSU, the exact same as Alabama, by the way.
0: Of course.
2: All their top dogs. All of them.
0: Vanderbilt probably has a week 3 or week 4 bye week. I don't know when it is, and maybe I'm wrong on that, but yeah, I just don't see that happening.
1: Yeah, it's why this league is a little bit Mickey Mouse. I mean, yep. It's not Mickey Mouse, but in comparison to the teams that are actually trying to get those flags in those 12 spots in the CFP, they're going to all means necessary. And it's even in the bylaws and the way things are done, because you got to put your best foot forward. I do think for all of the grandeur of the Big 12 and your mark, you know, the glass floor and taking all these risks, I think there's some things fairly simply that could be done. I know right now they're trying to accommodate a bunch of schools in a multi-year scheduling matrix. But look, man, if it ends up that BYU, Utah, you know, one of these teams are your best teams and you stick them in that situation, you know, you're not putting your best foot forward. And there's some things you can do, obviously, because the SEC does them, that you could incorporate. So that, you know, I had a buddy tell me the other day, he's like, I just can't get into this Big 12 thing because I lived through the expanded WAC, and that's what this feels like. There's no rhyme or reason. You know, it's kind of one of those weird times. So I do think the Big 12 has to be more vigilant in protecting their best teams.
0: I believe Texas Tech is in week 6. I think Texas Tech's bye week is right there smack dab in the middle of their schedule, which was where you would want it. BYU has to have theirs after week 3.
1: So Utah Cody's has check a, cleared.
0: Yeah, Cody's check cleared. And so you've got to protect your best teams. And I'm all for a conference that's like kumbaya, blah, blah, blah. That's nice. And it's nice to say it, but you're not going to be treating, the SEC is not treating Vanderbilt like the same as Alabama. You know, the Big Ten isn't going to give Northwestern the same kind of love that they're going to give Ohio State.
1: Yeah.
0: Because they want their best teams to be playing their best football at the end of the year. They want their best teams to have a smooth sailing into their biggest games and then hopefully into the into the college football playoff. You protect your own.
1: Yeah, and you're right. I'm BYU, in just having a quick look at it and then having it kind of thrown into Allen Iverson and his outfit, BYU 16th. If you rank the byes by strategic value, BYU's 16th out of 16 teams and where their bye was placed. So, I mean, that's right there the evidence that, you know, you've got this team coming back, you've got the running back, you've got some momentum in the program. And, okay, here's your benefit. We're going to give you a bye before anything happens. Go ahead.
2: These are the type of things that make me question Brett York.
1: No, me too. Yeah.
2: Because, one, he doesn't protect he's not all that high on the rivalry. That's your best. Your best game in the league is that rivalry.
0: By a country mile.
2: Not even close. And it's just, it's like.
1: Just another.
2: It's like, we'll just. No, put it
1: I'm
2: right
1: telling
2: there.
1: You guys, your mark gets a ton
2: Throw
1: of credit.
2: A dart.
1: He gets a ton of credit for all the bluster. But in the guts of this thing, I'm just telling you, that's what. Look behind the curtain, okay? Because maybe it's just he and a poodle pulling a lot of strings, like the Wizard of Oz. But I do like some of the things he's done, but this is just another example that you're missing the boat on an opportunity to get your conference what I believe is the attention they deserve. These are good football teams in this league.
0: Yeah. I mean, you've got and look, Brett Yormark has done some good things. He's a marketing guy, but I think you spend a little bit less time worrying about who your artist is that's going to be singing at halftime of the Big 12 championship game. And spend more time thinking about how you can promote the quality of your football out on the field. Because ultimately, that's what's going to matter. Nobody cares that, you know, Joe Schmuckatelli's going to be performing at halftime, all right? Except for a bunch of preteens out there. Nobody gives a you-know-what about that. But what they care about is that you've got teams in the college football playoff and hopefully can get multiple teams in the college football playoff. You get one, one's not good enough. You want two. And how do you get two? You make sure you've got your two best teams playing their best football at the end of the year. You find a way to get those two best teams in the college football or in your Big 12 championship game. You have their resumes look as good as they possibly can. And these teams earn that right by how they build their organization, the money they spend in NIL, all of that other stuff. They earn the right to be able to give you, for you, the conference to say, okay, you know what? You put in the work. All right, we're going to reward you with some certain things. That's just how it's done. Gonzaga goes around saying, you know what, we don't want to play a conference tournament game until the semifinals. And you know what the West Coast Conference did? Said, okay, all right.
1: Exactly.
0: We'll give you that. Because we know you are pretty much running this conference right now. They said, you know what? We want more. If the team gets, you know, the teams that get into the NCAA tournament, which is us, we want to keep more of our credits or whatever you call that. The financial payouts, the shares. Yeah. And the West Coast Conference like, okay, all right, done. Because we know how valuable you are to the conference. We're going to make those concessions for you. You've earned that right. Is it a little elitist? Sure. But I think teams that spend the money, that recruit and build programs and do things with a competitive nature in mind should be rewarded for that.
1: Oh, totally rewarded. And honestly, like the fix is in already. I mean, there was a great, I think it was the Florida defensive coordinator that went on a rant about, you know, the team shouldn't be ranked, before October, middle of October, because basically the teams, you know, and he said it.
2: This was the Florida coach?
1: Oh, no, it wasn't Florida.
2: I was going to say, I'm like, they're in a great
1: Florida.
2: Place.
1: I'm sorry. It wasn't Florida. That's totally my mistake. I'll figure out who it was. But anyway, he basically said, you know, the fix is in right now. A team like Ole Miss, they just got absolutely pantsed.
0: Yeah.
1: We all watched it. They got pantsed. I mean, that team is not a top 10 team right now, in my opinion. But they only drop them 5 spots so that they can protect, because it's SEC independent. ACC, there's your one given there. Big 10, SEC, SEC, SEC, and the 10th is Big 12.
0: Yeah. There you go. It's all you need to know.
1: And it's happening. I mean, they're fixing it now. So what I hope is Yormark just doesn't have a pact with Texas Tech, right? Like, hey, you're our best foot forward. And I mean, I want to hear this guy arguing for 2 teams this year. Because I think they deserve it. You said it. There are a lot of good football teams in this league, and they're going to cannibalize a little bit. But like Cincinnati beating Kansas State last week. You know, they're 4-0 now. And nobody was talking about Cincinnati. So, I mean, a lot of football to be played.
0: Well, and frankly, I think a lot of people out there, because Brett Yormark didn't puff out his chest and talk more about BYU, BYU was not a storyline as a potential team in the college football playoff. They had the resume.
1: Big time.
0: Everything else would have been, it had BYU done exactly what they did last year. But they did it in the SEC or they did it in the Big Ten, they would have been in the college football playoff. It wouldn't have even been a question. However, it wasn't even really under consideration that they'd be in the college football playoff doing what they did in the Big 12.
1: Yeah, they started getting left off all the graphics on ESPN. Oh, yeah. I mean, I'm telling you, you have to watch this stuff because I do believe there is so much money at play here. And they do want to stack the deck. They want eyeballs on these games. So as much as they can, they will. And, you know, the problem is the process continues to let them because they rank these teams that are not going to end up in the top 25. And I'll find the clip. We'll play it later in the show, either later this week. But bottom line is you got to watch all this stuff because Ole Miss, they should have dropped way below BYU. BYU should have never dropped in a bye week.
0: Yeah. What did Dave Rose tell you back in the day when you were in the Mountain West? This is not.
1: He
0: this
1: said
0: is
1: this
0: not
1: NCAA
0: set up for us.
1: Tournament is for the big boys, and we are the, you know, the guests that have to come.
0: Yeah,
1: they just, you know, there's no question they have to be there. You don't have to treat them very good. You know, you can get second class hors d'oeuvres, but they got to come to the party. And then as soon as we can get rid of them, we get rid of them. And like, that's what you felt like.
0: It's like your crazy, you know, Uncle Bob that shows up at Thanksgiving. You have to invite him. But nobody really wants him there. And then you encourage him to leave.
1: As soon as
0: that turkey's cut up and everybody starts eating, you're like, hey, Bob, didn't you say you, had to take off here?
1: But can I have some pie?
0: We made sure nobody was parked behind you in the driveway. Like, you know, whenever you need to leave.
1: Your Winnebago's free.
0: Yeah.
1: Free to move. Get that thing out of the driveway. It's leaking oil.
0: Yeah, nobody likes. I mean, everybody's going to be brokenhearted when you leave, Bob. But
1: and here's your plate of pie to go.
0: You know, but we got this styrofoam tray, and it's all filled up with the goodies for you. So get it out. Take your pretzel salad and go.
1: That's what it feels like when you lose in the NCAA tournament. It was for the big boys. Always has been, always will be. So you got to figure out how to be a big boy.
0: Although I've always said, like, the funniest thing about the NCAA tournament, I've said this a bunch of times. Being, traveling with a team, It is so funny when, like, you show up at your hotel and they'll have, you know, cheerleaders, or they'll have, like, everybody's there clapping and they've got the fight song going on in the background and they treat you like gold, red carpet. And then as soon as that buzzer sounds and you lose, it's like GTFO, like, get out.
1: Yeah, you get back to the hotel and it's like, housekeeping!
0: Get out!
1: I'm just packing my bag.
0: Well, you're supposed to be out of here 5 minutes ago. Get
1: charging
0: out!
1: Charging you extra. An extra night.
0: Yeah, they
1: hey, where's the band? I like that song they were playing when we walked in.
0: Yeah, no, they're long gone.
1: They're gone.
0: They're at Duke's Hotel. All right, 12:48. This is 97.5. The KSL Sports Zone. Chris Armstrong joins us coming up in about 15 minutes from right now, talking Utah Mammoth right here on the Zone.
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0: It is your Utes at 50 update right here on 97.5, the KSL Sports Zone. Morgan Scally has the Utes coming off their big win against Iowa State, changing things up a little bit with how they address the running game.
12: I thought we had a good ground game last game as well. Just this was a little bit different. This was more power, run inside the tackles. It was, you know, a little bit more Wayshon and less Devin and Bird on the run. Our guys were really challenged this week. This was a tough defensive front. You saw that, how they competed versus Iowa. And our guys answered the bell, man. They got push, a line of scrimmage. Felt like our backs were breaking tackles. It was probably much more of a focus on the inside run game as opposed to the outside run game.
0: That is your Utes at 50 update, all brought to you by Kenny J's Barbecue. All the brisket, all the ribs, pulled pork, turkey, sausage. It's available for you now. 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

0: 97.5, the KSL Sports Zone, 12:56. Chris Armstrong's going to join us coming up here in about 10 minutes from right now. President of Hockey Operations for the Utah Mammoth, fired up to chat with him. Good conversation as always. Good dude. And this dude lives, breathes, and drinks hockey. And he knows it really, really well. He's helped build a really fantastic team. I love the fact of what they've put together with him. With Bear, with Bill Armstrong. I mean, it's quite the group they've got.
1: They got a great group, and then everybody involved. You know, hockey community is just awesome. Everybody's willing to pitch in and help. I was around this youth organization a little bit, and you get people that played hockey, man, and they love that sport so much, and they want it to, you know, really grow. And so it'll be great talking to Chris. I was in a kind of a meet and greet question and answer period. He's talking about hockey rules when the Mammoth first came to town. I've enjoyed listening to him on the broadcast. Fire us any questions you may have as well. If there's any listeners that want to, and we'll try to get to those because, I know the Mammoth love the interaction and they've talked about just how big a boon this community has been to them being able to basically take root here. And I'm excited for this year, man. I think they got a lot in the tank.
0: Yep. It's going to be a banner year for the Mammoth. We'll chat with Chris Armstrong coming up next. This is 97.5, the KSL Sports Zone.
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0: Hey, let's get it, folks. Kicking off the final hour of the program. We are ever so close to kicking off the NHL season. I can't wait, man. It's been a long, long summer. College football's back. NFL's back. NBA. We had Jazz Media Day yesterday. Training camp kicked off, and we've got NHL hockey coming up as well this week. And joining us now, President of Hockey Operations, Chris Armstrong for the Utah Mammoth. Kind enough to hang out with us. Chris, how you doing?
1: Thanks, guys. Great to be back with you.
0: Hey, you know, so the first year of the Mammoth, you guys brought a team in overnight and in the span of like 2 months had a season going. The next year, you had to change all the, logos and everything with the new name. And now you're doing a complete renovation over the last couple of years. You know, it's okay to have a nice, boring off season once in a while. You're allowed that.
1: Yeah, well, it was anything but that. But we were excited. I think, for the first time we entered this off season and are entering this season with our feet under us. And I think that's a great place to operate from. You know, we've obviously had an opportunity to reflect on last year, and certainly proud of some of the things we accomplished and the steps that we took, but obviously left the season unsatisfied. And come into it here with a taste in our mouth, a hunger. The best team we've assembled on and off the ice to this point, and excited to get going.
2: Chris, what does it mean to have respected and accomplished veterans like Lee and Trocheck and Uyghur, like, waive their no trade clauses to come to Utah? Is this market kind of becoming a destination for NHL players?
1: Absolutely. I think it's a testament to a few things. One, being their belief in the vision and the support and resources that we have, and commitment from ownership in Ryan and Ashley Smith. I think it's the team on the ice, the opportunity to play with as talented a group of young, skilled players as anywhere in the league. And I think, as important as anything else, it's

0: the hockey world has seen the passion of our fan base here, the atmosphere inside of Delta Center, and what it means to the people here in Utah to have an NHL hockey team, and how much pride they put on display every night, whether it's in Delta Center, watching us on the road. You know, I think any player, any athlete wants to play in front of fans who care, and I can't think of a fan base who cares more than ours.
1: Fan base is incredible, there's no doubt, but players also want a organization that invests in them and their well-being. Just how unique is that facility that's been built at Southtown in regards to helping the player experience there for the Mammoth?
0: Look, I'm biased, but I think it's the best in the National Hockey League, and I hope that in building it, we've helped to raise the standard across the league, because that's frankly good for the sport. But you know, we had the opportunity to build from the ground up and take the input of our subject matter experts throughout the organization to create spaces and an environment that was optimized for an NHL team in modern day, and we were very fortunate to have the support of ownership to give us that blank canvas on which to paint. And very proud of this facility that we built. I think it has a major impact in our recruiting and retention of players when they come through and they see the facility and our commitment to performance and to winning. And so, yeah, we're very fortunate that this is our headquarters here in Sandy.
2: You mentioned last season, and the goal was for the Mammoth to get to the playoffs and to get that experience. And, you know, we sat and watched in awe as the Mammoth controlled a lot of that in that entire series. But, you know, some of the learning lessons that come from that, this group, as you said, kind of poised to take that next step. How as exciting is that now that you kind of broke through that door and you've got the, you know, basically how far you can climb is how far you can climb?
0: There's no question. I think, you know, that was a valuable and a necessary experience that we went through in that series against Vegas, and certainly gave everybody a lot to reflect on this past summer. And I think our group, I know, is extremely hungry to not only get back there, but to see if it can push beyond the limits that we faced last year. And you know, it is going to be a tough challenge. You know, it is very hard to get back in the playoffs. The league's never been more competitive than it is this year. Like we did, every other team in the league got better too. And so we know an 84 game battle, and this is the next phase of the process is to punch our ticket and give ourselves an opportunity, one of 16 teams to challenge for the Stanley Cup.
1: Chris Armstrong, kind enough to join us here on 97.5, the KSL Sports Zone. I believe it was, I think it was Justin Zanuck who mentioned this over on the Jazz side. It's one thing to go from being okay to being good, but it's an entirely different thing to go from being good to great. Would that still apply in the NHL, how difficult it is to make that next step?
0: Absolutely. You know, and just look at our division. It's probably or arguably the toughest in hockey. You know, we got all the teams in our division are formidable, and we're going to have to take you know, each of those games with a great deal of preparation and readiness. There are no off nights in the National Hockey League, and I think that's a testament to where the game is at, the depth of talent across the league. But yeah, absolutely. Every team is going for the same thing at the beginning of the season. That's what partly makes it exciting. You all start on the start line together. But there's no doubt that for us to get to where we go, where we want to go, that it is a challenged path to get there.
2: I was reading a publication in preparation just for the season, and one of the bullet points was, you know, on the Mammoth, those young guys aren't young anymore. That's got to be nice. I mean, in terms of their hockey journey, but the experience that they gained, that coupled with the veterans you brought in, obviously that's why you guys are so bullish on the roster.
0: Yeah, I think that's true. You know, I was just looking at a list that came out today. We're middle of the pack in terms of average age now in the league. And I think we've got a great balance of young talent and veteran leadership. And, you know, we've said it for a couple of years now. We couldn't make our players any older or more experienced than they were at that time. But they've continued to grow and to push themselves in the off season and to challenge the limits of their potential. And we have certainly great depth throughout our team, which not only produced great competition in training camp, but will also continue to give us great healthy competition throughout the year, not only on our NHL roster, but with some of our young guys pushing from down below in Tucson. So that's a great, again, I say a great place to operate from, because we have a competitive environment that's keeping everyone honest, and they know they have to give their best every night to be in the lineup and to contribute to this team.
1: How beneficial is it for the growth of some of these youngsters to be able to take their time? I mean, I'm sure they want to be at this level and they want to be playing at a high level in the NHL. But how beneficial is it for you to be able to have a roster that allows these guys to marinate the right appropriate time that they need to make sure that when they do get to this level, they can hit on all cylinders firing?
0: I think it's very important. You know, we want to build players for success and to stay in the NHL when they get here. And Dylan Gunther is a great example of this. Obviously, spent time in Tucson before he got his opportunity with the big club. And when he did, he was ready and has become, you know, one of the top scorers in the league. And so when you have that, when you have a star player on your team who's modeled that and had success with that development plan, you know, it makes it easier, if you will, for some of those other young guys to see that this is in their best interest and we're trying to set them up for success.
2: Hey, Chris, have you sat in one of those seats at the top of the arena that basically you're looking down thinking you need a bungee cord?
0: Oh, yeah. Yeah. It's incredible.
2: It's incredible.
0: I can't think, you know, I can't think of another building in the league that's as intimate as ours. And, you know, when the renovation is fully completed, I can't think of another building pound for pound that has better proximity to the action than the Delta Center. So it's pretty amazing. A big thanks and shout out to Oakland Construction and Jim Olson and Jamie Galileo and McKinley Follett in our organization, who oversaw 143 consecutive day construction, I believe, this off season to transform the north end of the Delta Center into just an incredible, not only visual experience from ice level and everywhere throughout the building, but just incredible sights for fans sitting in that section of the arena.
1: So kind of walk us through and maybe revisit what we're looking at, because obviously you got the lower bowl done last year, now the south, and next year is the north. Is that correct?
0: So just in the reverse, the north end was this past
1: that's
0: summer,
1: right, that's right.
0: And we'll take aim at the south end next year. Now, of course, if we make a run or the Jazz make a run, we have a champagne problem and may need a little more time. But, you know, we're excited to finish the building. We're very appreciative that our fans have shown such amazing patience, and we're trying to reward them with, you know, as you saw and have seen already with the north end. And similarly, we'll do spectacular things on the south end, and lots of new bells and whistles. I think it'll be a transformative experience. Most importantly, we will have observed the atmosphere that the Delta Center has become so well known for.
2: From the time y'all, you know, the plane pulled up and everybody was in the hangar, seemed like a ton of the community, and then just the way that the community has embraced and supported. And I'll say that conversely, the way the Mammoth have embraced the community. Did you think this could be as possible this fast with everything you guys have been dealing with?
0: Look, you know, we certainly had the premise and the thesis that this would be a great NHL market, but we grossly underestimated the level of passion and affinity that the community would have for this team. And I think a lot of that is that it was born with the community, and that everybody from day one has played a part of it, from the relocation of so many players and staff, and how the community made them feel welcome, helped them find housing and schools and everything else, to every moment along the way. This really has been a community asset, as Ryan and Ashley intended it to be. And I think there's certainly a level of pride that we feel every day, and a responsibility that we feel every day to make sure that this asset, this community asset, is well managed, and that the team on the ice delivers for our fans.
1: when you build a team, obviously you need to have high level talent and sprinkled in with some stars, but you also have to have the glue guys. And we want to shout out the guy that's kind of been the unofficial representative of this show, Kyler Yamamoto, and bringing him back and what he means to a team like that. Just how important are those guys when you're building out a team? Everybody thinks it needs to be top heavy, but when you're building out a full roster, you have to have guys that are willing to accept any roles and do what's asked of them, because that guy stepped up, especially that playoff run, and it's great to see him back in a Mammoth jersey this year.
0: There's no doubt. Yamo is beloved by his teammates and by our coaching staff for obvious reasons. He gives maximum effort every night, will accept any role, can play in any situation. Those guys are incredibly important, especially as you go through the up downs of the season with injuries and other things. Having a player with that level of versatility and that level of trust with his teammates and with the coaches is extremely important to us being able to maintain what everybody in the league is looking for is consistency. And having a player like that that can fill different needs at different times throughout the year, has an amazing attitude, brings that to the rink every day, is really special. And we're lucky to have Yamo, and I know our fans love him too.
2: From just a, you know, for people that maybe haven't followed the offseason acquisitions, this stuff is close. Where's this team, you know, going to be different in terms of comparative to last year, particularly, you know, that the team that finished against Vegas? Where will this team feel different to fans?
0: Yeah, I think we've got more balance throughout our lineup, which is obviously something that we were looking for in different situations against Vegas last year. You know, obviously our ability to get to the net will be extremely important to our success. And I feel like we've added players, particularly in Lee Trocheck, who spent a lot of time in those areas. And I think overall, you know, we've rounded out the leadership of our group and all of our young players a year older, a year more experienced. I would say just watching practice today, even there's a quiet confidence amongst our group. They're hungry to get going, but they're very clear, very confident in what we have and what they're capable of, and ready to pressure test it against the rest of the league. So I would say that top to bottom, you know, we hope to have more consistency and more balance.
1: Andre Tierney gets a extension. What was it about Bear and what he's been able to build that's, that wanted you as an organization? When I say you, I mean representing the entire organization in committing to him for more years down the line.
0: Yeah, there's certainly a few things about Bear. I think, you know, number one, his insatiable thirst to get better, continuous improvement, is a big part of who he is. And that's what you look for across your organization, is people that want to test the limits of their potential, push beyond boundaries, and continue to be the best they can be in their position. The other thing that I think is unique and certainly noticeable, and something Bill Armstrong has talked about with respect to Bear, and is certainly true, is that Bear really understands and has a great ability to separate the person and the player as a coach. You know, he's very good at coaching the player on the ice, but also very exceptional in understanding the person in the locker room, and being able to separate those two things and hold a high standard on the ice, but also recognize, you know, he's coaching human beings, and the relationship part of it is extremely important to that trust, and also ensuring that those individuals will go to their limits for you. And I think Bear does that as well as anyone I've seen.
2: The Winter Classic is going to be played this season. Everybody's so excited about that. Give us kind of some highlights for those that, you know, this is a very big deal. But for those of you, those that maybe don't know about it, talk about the Winter Classic and how exciting it is the Mammoth will be involved this year.
0: Yeah, it's extremely exciting. I'm really pumped for our fans to get the opportunity to experience the game in its original form in the elements. And it's going to be an amazing celebration of the game, the history of the game. We will, in playing in the Winter Classic, all 32 teams will now have played in an outdoor game in the National Hockey League, which is pretty neat. And for each fan base across the league to have the opportunity to experience a game like this. Rice-Eccles Stadium is going to be an incredible venue. Hopefully the Super El Nino gives us some give them some snowfall and some snow covered mountains. You know, I just think it's such a wonderful celebration of the game, and it's such a rare thing to receive the opportunity and the honor to host a game like this. You know, and only our third year of existence is something that we value and know our fans value. It certainly speaks to the fact that the National Hockey League has taken note of what's happening here in Utah, not to use a Jazz pun inadvertently there, but certainly the hockey world has seen what is happening here and felt that we were deserved of the ultimate showcase. A tentpole event like the Winter Classic is unique, and we can't wait to host our fans in that game.
1: As we wrap this up, and we appreciate your time, but just kind of circling back to how we started the conversation, there's nothing with the Mammoth and SEG where you guys ease into anything. It seems like everything you're cannonballing into it, whether it be a stadium renovation or whether it's the Midwinter Classic, which I can't imagine what the logistics are like to put that thing together in a football stadium. You guys just don't ease into anything. Is that just... does that just come from the top with Ryan and Ashley, you guys seem like to embrace those opportunities rather than just say, okay, you know, maybe 2 or 3 years from now, we'll be ready for something like that.
0: I think it is the ethos of our organization. And certainly the mindset of Ryan and Ashley both is, just keep it moving and level up. And I think, you know, just like the opportunity to secure an NHL franchise and to spin that up in sort of a 6-month time frame, as we did, is a testament. Sort of set the tone for all of this, which is say yes and figure it out.
1: There you go.
0: And that's really the mindset of our organization. And we're fortunate because I feel like we've done a good job of having a two-way communication with our fan base, our partners, the community. That has informed and helped us to make good decisions and hopefully stack good decisions on top of good decisions with that feedback and being inclusive in our process. So it is a committee. It is a take everyone effort, if you will. All of what we've achieved is certainly not just people in our organization, but it speaks to everyone who's embraced this team and leaned in to help us to be successful.
1: Chris, can't wait for Thursday. Can't wait to get this season started. Can't wait to get out there and catch some games. Congratulations on another crazy offseason, and it should be a fun year. We can't wait.
0: Thanks, guys. Appreciate the support. Can't wait to drop the puck on Thursday.
1: Let's go.
2: Thanks, Chris.
1: Chris Armstrong right here on 97.5 the KSL Sports Zone, president of hockey operations for the Utah Mammoth. And my goodness, that dude's got a lot on his plate, and I like the line, say yes and then figure it out later.
2: That was my experience. I was in there for 6 months, and if opportunities came up that could better things, you said yes and you figured out how to staff it, figured out how to make it happen. But the other thing is, I'm really, really impressed with the way that the community has accepted the Mammoth, but also the Mammoth have really done a nice job. Not taking themselves too seriously. They have that complex that they allow people to come in and skate. I think it's major, major win-win.
1: But you know what? Anytime we get a chance to talk up our guy Yamamoto to the front office, we're going to do it.
2: You don't probably jersey yet? No, we're getting them.
1: Okay.
2: I'm working on it.
1: Our guy
2: working on three of them.
1: All right.
2: And will you be in the Yamo Club with us?
3: I was like an original member.
2: Okay.
1: Well, I don't want you I don't want you to try to get in and then kick coach out.
2: Yeah,
3: no, I was an original. The Yamamoto started long ago.
2: Oh, did it?
3: Yeah, I thought it was.
1: Yeah,
3: he's been on the Yamamoto forever.
2: Okay.
1: Yeah.
2: Well, I just jumped in. Like I do most things, make them mine. Yeah, we'll get you a jersey, Lloyd. Don't worry about it.
1: I mean,
3: you know what? If you don't want me in, I'm okay.
1: Here's the thing.
3: I don't need to be. It's okay.
1: I want to be.
3: I feel like you don't want me.
1: Don't.
2: He's going to spiral me. I'm going to spiral.
1: He's just trying to get under
3: all
1: your skin.
3: All you got to say is you don't want me. Now I'm good. I'm good either
2: way.
3: No,
2: that's what you said to me. And then I reacted. No, you're getting a jersey. It was apparently your idea.
3: No, not mine one bit.
2: I don't know how to get out of it.
1: Yeah, you don't. You just say 97.5 the KSL Sports Zone, and then you try to go to break.
3: Okay, say it like that, Coach.
1: No, I will say. Let me. Before we go, we do go to break though. this team is going to be special. This team is going to challenge for an opportunity to play for a Stanley Cup. Like, this is not a team that's going to be a first round. This is a team that's planning to make a deep run in the NHL playoffs. And I am here for all of it. Let's go.
2: Folta, albeit not a great scooter rider, he covers the team well.
1: Yes.
2: And he was on today with DJ and PK, and he said, basically, you know, that team went in to the team that won the division and played for the Stanley Cup. They outplayed them.
1: Yes.
2: And now they're a year older. They brought some, you know, hey, bring in your cousin Louie and some older guys to come on the ice. And Trocheck and Anders Lee. They got a little more reinforcement and Kosa, you know, in the pipes. I'm excited. I think they take the next step. I think 45 wins is what we're looking at. 45 wins, 98 points.
1: Boom. Let's do it. All right. And by the way, are we in trouble if we say jersey? Does it have to be sweater?
3: Oh, it's got to be sweater.
1: So when I told him jersey, I wasn't watching the video. Did he cringe a little bit? I
3: didn't catch it.
1: I did say jersey.
2: He probably didn't cringe as bad as me, including Lloyd in the club that he founded.
1: I just want to be careful. Like, you know, look, we got a team here. We got to act like we belong. You know, and so I say jersey. Sweaters. I meant sweater.
2: We just need to put a little sticker up here. Sweaters.
3: Hockey fans get so grumpy.
1: So I got. They're like. We got jersey. We got sweater, and we got kit. And so you just got to make sure we got say all the right things.
2: It's gonna be so warm in Boise. You could wear a tank top up there this weekend. Yeah? I think you might try that. And see what the reception would be. Walking there with a tank top that says like Cozumel. One of those tourists.
1: Sun's out, guns out.
2: Exactly.
1: Yeah. 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
1: A lot of great new faces for the BYU football team this year, including wide receiver Kyler Casper, who has been the most targeted wide receiver for the BYU offense this year. Knows he's got his hands full against the TCU defense.
2: It's going to be a hostile environment, man. They got a pretty decent squad. They got some good DBs, lengthy DBs, so it's going to be fun for us receivers. We haven't seen that yet this season, but just excited, man. You know, we got a good opportunity in front of us to go handle business and show, you know, what we can do.
1: That is your Cougars at 30 update, brought to you by Kenny J's Barbecue. 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

0: It is time for another edition of Sports Roulette right here on 97.5, the KSL Sports Zone. Do you, by the way, are you the only one that finds it really humorous how much love Walker Kessler's getting now that he's wearing a Lakers uniform?
1: It is quite astounding. He's now part of a big three of sorts. How big, we'll see, but right now they're the big three of the Lakers.
0: I mean, I guess, in a weird way, this is what bums me out because, you know, agents out there are always trying to push their players to bigger markets, and this kind of proves, like, you go to L.A. and all of a sudden you become a big deal. Like, Walker Kessler was been a nice player when he's healthy for the Jazz. That first year was good. Then he had that sophomore slump, and then he's been battling injuries. But all of a sudden now he's like, oh, he's a look at this guy. He's so great. It's like, it's Walker Kessler. I mean, he's a good player. Yeah,
2: like,
0: but
2: second coming of Kareem.
0: But come on. Like, yeah, what are we doing here?
1: Yeah, what are we doing here is the question. And honestly, I think the answer will be had in the 82-game season. I think that if Walker doesn't work out exactly the way they'd hoped, they've got themselves quite a quandary because they paid top dollar.
0: Yeah.
1: So they've got to give it time.
0: And don't think Luka won't turn on him dime if it doesn't go
1: like
0: the way
1: that
0: he
1: Raider,
0: wants it to.
1: The Raider bandwagon. He'll be rolling, wondering what hit him, you know, looking for a place to land.
2: Hey, you need to move on.
1: No, I'm just, it's a
2: it's
1: good.
2: It's not you. It's me.
1: It's a good fodder for a fan. It allows people to understand the turmoil that young lad was in.
2: Yeah. I'm sorry we broke up. I apologize.
1: No, but you're right.
2: I mean, still love you, though.
1: I love you so much. I'll hug you after the show to prove it. Luca, Luca is a guy who's a blamer. He's a complainer. He's a whiner.
0: Yeah.
1: But again, the biggest question, who are they going to stop? Like, they better score 150 a night.
0: And that ain't going to go well for him.
1: Because I know they like the be all end all for them is they want to just funnel everything to Walker, but I've seen that act, seen it up close and personal. He's not ready for that quite.
0: No, he's not. And I know that we lowered our expectations a little bit for the Jazz based on the fact that they did not get him back in a Jazz uniform. But between you and me, I'm not too overly brokenhearted about it.
1: For the price tag, I'm not either.
0: No.
1: I mean, you just can't spend the money because, again, you wanted to be able to take care of the guys that actually gone and done something, which is Keyonte.
0: Yep.
1: You know, if Walker would have gone to the mic and sounded like a grown man at times, as opposed to, you know, at times he sounded a little confused. He sounded a little bit befuddled with the situation. Nothing against the guy.
0: Petulant?
1: Yeah, petulant at times, but nothing against the guy. It's just I'm just reporting what he sounded like. I think, ultimately, I don't think he wanted to come back here.
0: No.
1: So when you have a guy in the locker room, even if you're paying him a good amount and he doesn't want to be there, that's not good for things. I don't think we feel the vibe we felt in the arena we did yesterday or the practice facility. If a guy like that's around, everybody was upbeat. Down to Mo Bamba, who we talked about is a card. He owns a card shop in Austin, Texas. So I talked to Mo for a minute. But people are stoked. You know, they're stoked about the opportunity to now climb the peak.
0: Hey, look, if you're not part of it, you don't want to be a part of it, then, like, Jerry Sloan had that saying, like if a guy comes to me and wants to be traded, we're going to find a way to trade him, because if he doesn't want to be here, I don't want him here. And I know that sometimes it feels like the terrorists win when you have that philosophy, but ultimately, if you want to preserve your locker room, if a guy doesn't really want to be there and you have to overpay him mightily to change his mind to stay, then is it really healthy for your organization financially and from a culture standpoint? No. Move on.
1: And I liked how Will said, you know, we talked about that position, how they'll handle it. And he said, it's a 48-minute game.
0: Yeah.
1: And different situations call for different things. I do believe they have some athleticism in Mo Bamba, in Jackson Hayes, you know, behind Nurk. And then, as he said, you know, Jaren's not a five, but he can play some five in the right matchup against maybe a backup guy, and you have Jaren play those minutes. So there's a lot of ways to work around it. Biggest thing is this team needs to take a step defensively, and that's what we'll be monitoring.
0: You do have me intrigued on the Jackson Hayes thing.
1: I'm intrigued by it too, because I've watched guys come change their latitude here. And if I could grab the kid and just take 5 minutes with him, I'd say, here's my frame of reference. I watched Colin Sexton, who was so athletic but didn't know start stop. Time and score was never a thing. Like, Will really refined that kid. And then to watch what Nurk did. I mean, Nurk was, he was a dead weight on the end of a contract. You know, his body had gotten big. He had, you know, not played as much. And so you kind of lose that luster. He got it back. I mean, he had three triple-doubles in a row last year here. He's a facilitator. Now, the one thing I would say is he needed to get in better shape. He was not in media day yesterday, but by all indications, the best shape of his career.
0: Yeah.
1: So be ready for Nurk to maybe take another step. But that's what Jackson's got to dive into stuff like that because he's still young. He's 26.
0: Yeah, that's what blows me away, yep. too.
1: I like High-level guy.
0: All right, sports roulette. Let's get to it. Lloyd, fire up that wheel.
2: Will this act become a law? That, my friends, is the question.
0: So, hey, one hurdle has now been crossed. Save College Sports Act has now gone past the Senate and now will sit at the House. Now the question is when the House will pick it up. Will it be part of the lame duck session in November? Or if it isn't and if it's not voted on, then when everybody gets sworn in January, it has to start all over again. So it's either November or bust for the Save College Sports Act. But you do have one little box that you can check.
1: That's one step closer. And again, this isn't the be all end all, but it's a start. It's guardrails. And I think there's enough fodder in all the things that have happened. Pros trying to get back in. The gambling thing, I think we may just hit this thing at the right time. We'll see. But if it could get through and there could be some peace given to some of the things that are going on, it would be a big step in the right direction.
0: And it was a fairly significant vote total, too. I mean, I think it was like 78 to 22.
1: Yeah, it got way more than I thought they were expecting, maybe 60, but it was definitely more votes than they were expecting.
0: And so that's a good sign that there's some momentum for this thing. And if it can continue to get a little bit of momentum going and they can get that thing voted on in November, then, hey, a lot of these issues get put. Now, not all the issues, but a good chunk of them get put in the rearview mirror. And hopefully we can get some kind of normalcy in this sport, because you and I were talking. I mean, we were talking about it on the air, and I talked to Cam Walker about it on our pregame show, the athletic director at Utah State. Dallin Hall right now is eligible to play basketball at Utah State. He is part of the Texas group. But the judge will revisit that as the NCAA trying to get a stay in that injunction. There is a court proceeding that will take place, I want to say like December 13th, December 14th. If the judge rules against that group, then all of a sudden, Dallin Hall, who's been eligible to play, boom, is done and can't play anymore. So you could have a guy for 2 months of the season, and then he's got to be off your roster. And it's just,
1: how are you supposed to deal with that?
0: As a player, how are you supposed to deal with that?
1: Pretend Dallin's here. Okay, now he's not.
0: Yeah.
1: Now he is. I mean, it's ridiculous. This all should have just been handled, at that one time. But too easy for the NCAA to make those calls.
0: And I think there's a lot of people out there that believe that ultimately the NCAA say, fine, all right, we're in the season. We're not going to do it to these kids. But then that's the NCAA, and that makes sense. And making sense doesn't always align with the NCAA.
1: Just keep your fingers crossed. Okay, that's the only thing I can tell you on both the act and Dallin, because that's all we can do. I mean, but I do like that we got a hurdle cleared.
0: Yeah. All right. Spin it, Lloyd.
2: Take me out to the ball game.
0: You ready? You have such a smile on your face.
1: This is my favorite time of year, fellas. Favorite time of year. We got a game going right now as we speak. It's in the top of the sixth, the Phillies and the Braves, and the first of four playoff baseball games today, your wild card games. Second game starts at 3, White Sox, Astros. Nobody's going to be fighting to see that one. But 6 o'clock, that's where the bread gets buttered. That's your, you know them, you love them, the Boston Red Sox.
0: Yes.
1: Against the dreaded foe, those New York Yankees.
0: And no judge for the Yankees, right?
1: No judge, but a jury and an executioner. So we've got to be careful.
0: Yeah. My Cubbies playing tonight?
1: Cubs play at 8 o'clock against DJ's Padres.
0: DJ rocking the brown and gold in the office today for his Padres.
1: I said, nice. Hey, it's game day. Where? Oh, okay.
2: Wow, so, he got after you?
1: No, he just gave me a terse, it's game day. What else would I be wearing? Oh sorry, Skip.
2: Okay.
0: Lloyd, who do your Giants have?
2: Mm,
0: Oh, my bad.
2: They're they're on the downslide.
0: They're in Bermuda right now.
2: They have been for quite some time.
1: Hey, Barry Bonds isn't walking through that door anytime soon.
2: No, he's not.
0: Neither is Buster Posey. Nor is the clear and the cream. Nor is Balco. Is that the name of the company?
2: That was the alleged company.
1: The big strong guy behind him holding three bags.
0: Hey, is that guy still in prison?
2: His buddy Brant Anderson?
0: Yeah.
2: No, I think he's out.
0: Is he out?
2: Yeah.
0: Barry better gave him a lot of money. Because that dude was stuck in prison.
2: Well, they were friends, so I'm sure. Yeah, I'm sure like, he helped he helped. As Barry, I mean, being the stand-up gentleman that he is, probably, you know, helped him out when he got out.
0: It's and that probably wasn't a white-collar prison, you know?
1: Hey, quick question. Because you said this earlier, and I've always kind of thought this. I mean, steroids make you stronger. They don't make you see the ball and whack it any better.
0: Lifting weights does make you bigger.
2: It's true. No, nobody had better hand-eye coordination.
1: You can't take...
2: Nobody could do what he did.
1: Okay, so maybe he's not hitting him as far into the... Make the boat guy go as far to get the ball. But he's probably still hitting him out.
0: Which is why he didn't need to take the steroids.
1: But he didn't.
2: So I don't know what you're talking about.
0: An entire New York Times best-selling book was based on him.
2: Fake news.
0: Okay, Donald, come on now. You know this was real. Just own it.
2: What do we know about the New York Times? Fake news.
1: And with that...
0: That was just the bestseller list, man. All right. Fiction
2: can be fun.
0: Oh, I'm sure. Yep. Look, you can lift a lot of weights, and you can, yes, indeed get bigger. Your head size doesn't get bigger when you lift weights.
2: His head actually does.
0: No, it does not.
2: My head size has actually even gotten bigger.
0: Yeah, but you're not lifting weights. That's just old age.
1: That's ego. That's getting the...
2: Old age.
1: Hey, you and your pinhead. Okay. Self-described.
2: I told you I have. I've got a pinhead.
1: I've got a weird head.
0: All right. Let's sneak in one more. Go ahead.
2: Fix your fence, man.
1: This was brutal. Las Vegas Athletics. Zach Geloff filed a lawsuit against the Detroit Tigers, Illich Holdings, and the Detroit Wayne County Stadium Authority for damages to his right knee slammed into a Comerica fence during a game last summer. He slid in. There was an exposed piece of metal that entered his knee. It was not pretty and not fun and tore it apart. So he's seeking a recompense.
0: Yes. Said that the injury could have easily been prevented through the most basic and inexpensive design. It doesn't take a stadium design expert to realize that sharp metal fencing in an area where players are required to slide and play around is a recipe for a disaster, which occurred here. Said while not specifying an amount, the lawsuit seeks compensation for severe pain and suffering, lost wages, economic loss, mental and emotional distress, significant medical bills, attorney fees, and other damages. Aren't these guys on like Major League Baseball insurance? Like, he's not racking up medical bills, is he?
1: I wouldn't think so. But I don't know. Maybe there's a loophole. You got to hit 300 to get that. It's a 300 level. You know, everybody's raising their standard now. Are you Delta plus, plus, plus? Or just Delta plus?
0: Oh, man. That stinks, man.
1: It does.
0: Like that whole, main cabin and then main cabin plus. And it's like, wait a minute. Come on. Like, you can't get rewards if you're at this level. You got to pay this fare to get your rewards.
1: I got you the best. I sneak Hillbilly first class. You know about that?
0: What's that? You wait until see if there's...
1: If there's one of those exit rows and it's got three across, two in front with leg room.
0: Oh, yeah, yeah.
1: That to me is better than, come on. If I could get Hillbilly first class, that's what I call it every time, because you don't have to pay extra.
0: No.
1: Just you got to be on the ready with your seat map.
0: Yeah.
1: And when that thing vacates,
0: bam. Yep.
1: I'm flying first class.
0: Yes, sir. All right. We'll wrap this thing up next. 97.5, the KSL Sports Zone.
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0: 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What a day for Wayshon Parker in Ames as he runs through that Iowa State defense. Utah picks up the victory now on a bye week as Wayshon Parker loving Kevin McGivens' offense.
14: Just knowing Coach McGivens, he already told me that he's going to put the ball in my hands. And going out there knowing that I got the team with my back, it just made it much easier. The O-line, got to give props to the O-line first. They made some gaps for me to go through. Got to give the props to Dev because he's a dual threat. They got to worry about him too. So going on that field, I already knew what was going to work and what was going to happen.
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1: Good work today.
0: Good work by you, my friend. It's a good show. And tomorrow...
2: That's a top five show right there.
0: Five to ten. We've had some really good shows, man.
2: I know, but that was a dang good show.
0: Oh, no, I'm not knocking the show. I'm just saying that we've had some really good ones. Okay. I don't know.
3: It's just awesome to be with you two every day. And the listeners, you're lucky. You know, you get to be with them too.
2: Better tomorrow.
0: Yeah. Do better. Hans Olsen will join us coming up tomorrow for a Cougar preview show. We will be down at Tim Daly Nissan Salto or Mazda. Oh, okay.
3: Is it Mazda?
0: I thought it was Nissan. No, I'm pretty sure it's Nissan. Well, you'll either hear from Tyler or you'll hear from Jake. And we like both of them equally. We can't go Sophie's Choice on those guys. They're all of our favorite.
3: Can
0: guys.
3: I actually get a confirmation as you looking at it, Lloyd? Lloyd's I like to show up to the right spot. I guess we'll talk in the morning too.
0: Yes. Yeah.
3: We've got other things to pursue.
0: You and I are gonna be hanging out with our good friends at America First tomorrow morning
3: looking
0: too.
3: Looking forward to that.
0: Always fired up to chat with those guys. Got a nice little breakfast there up in Layton. All right. So by the way, you got a little baseball coming up tonight. So who's on the mound for your Red Sox, do you know?
3: Yes, Toll, the guy who likes to hug everybody.
0: That's another guy that's impossible not to root for. I bet that dude is the king in Boston right now.
3: Oh, he's the king.
0: That dude screams Boston.
3: His press conference yesterday was all world. Like, he feels zero pressure. He's a young kid, but he approaches this thing the right way, and he's a hugger, which I love huggers.
0: But he looks like he's 35, even though he's a young kid.
3: Oh, yeah, he's a grown man. He's a grown man strength. It'll be Yankees there, it'll be tough. Well, I got all the respect in the world for him.
0: And he's got a grown man mustache, too.
3: I hate him, but I respect him. You know how it is.
0: Oh, trust me. I'm all about it. All right, coming up next, it is Jake and Ben continuing to get you ready for the start of the Jazz season, college football, NFL, NHL. I believe Bill Armstrong will be joining them as well at 4:05. So we'll let them borrow Bill Armstrong for a day. It'll be fine.
2: We get him back next week?
0: But we will get Bill back next week for his weekly conversation.
3: Talk to the other Armstrong. Yeah. No relation.
0: It's all good. 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

0: 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Thank you for making us a part of your day. 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Oh, over the air at 5 on channel 5.3 to the cord cutters out there. Ben, it's good to see you. Hello.
1: How are you?
0: I'm good. I'm doing fine. How are you?
1: Great.
0: Really?
1: Yeah, man. Good sports time. Good era of sports. Good season for sports right now.
0: Yeah, the fall's the best.
1: Fall's the best. We got NHL hockey playoffs, or NHL hockey regular season, excuse me, tonight. MLB playoffs are ongoing as we speak. Jazz are playing on Sunday. BYU's playing on Saturday. Utah has the week off, but a lot going on.
0: Can I ask you courtesy policy question?
1: Mm-hmm.
0: I had to drop my lovely wife off at the airport today.
1: Okay.
0: Have you dropped off at the airport recently?
1: I have.
0: Or with the, I'm sure you have with the new airport. But anyway, have you noticed that there's a tendency to stack when you're pulling up to drop somebody
1: off? They have multiple drop-off lanes now.
0: Like, there are several rows, yeah. Right? But I don't even know if it's official, like they have lanes. I think it just ends up happening.
1: I think it is official, but regardless.
0: Anywho, if you are boxing somebody in,
1: mm-hmm.
0: aren't you obligated to, like, pick it up a little bit? Like, if you have an entire clown car of people, aren't you somehow obligated to figure out how to get over toward the sidewalk if you're going to take an hour and a half?
1: If you need special accommodations for time or whatever,
0: in this
1: you
0: case,
1: need to
0: it
1: make
0: was a family.
1: Sure to put yourself in a spot where that can be taken care of and you're not going to inconvenience anyone else. Period.
0: Like, I just, you know, used the heel of my foot and shoved my wife out the door.
1: Uh-huh.
0: I was ready to go in about 3.5 seconds. This family, like, I swear, eight of them poured out of an SUV and then just took their sweet time.
1: Yeah.
0: It's like, I'm boxed in.
1: No. If it's school drop-off, if it's the airport, if you're in a parking lot, anywhere, and you know you're going to take time, you can't block everybody else. You have to find a place where it's most convenient to take time.
0: Because I was pretty irritated by that lack of courtesy. So I did what I usually do, and I just sat there and mean mugged them the whole time.
1: That's a good idea.
0: and they still didn't move any faster.
1: I think you get to do that.
0: All right. I was just double checking because it was super irritating.
1: It's frustrating. Very frustrating.
0: And my wife even told me, like, you're going to get boxed in. And I was like, no, I'm going to get over so I can drop you off. And then I got boxed in. So she even had her, like, I told you so kind of moment.
1: Enjoy the drive home.
0: I did. I drove home very angry. Very angry from dropping off at the airport.
1: Yeah.

0: She was like, will you pick me up when I get back? I said, I don't know.
1: Maybe. There's a bus that goes straight up North Temple.
0: I don't know. We'll see. We'll see how my morning goes.
1: Yeah.
0: But you're right, Ben. There is a lot going on. Bill Armstrong is going to be on the show at the top of the 4 o'clock hour.
1: In studio, yeah.
0: In studio is the rumor. I'm looking at Salazar. In studio. All right. Yeah, that's cool.
1: I like Bill a lot.
0: Yeah, well, I'm sure he's pretty excited. It feels like the Mammoth didn't make an overhaul by any means in the offseason, but tinkered here and there, made some, I don't know, would you deem them aggressive moves, but certainly made some impact trades.
1: Agreed, impact trades. But I think it's time for the rubber to meet the road a little bit. This team, and they did last year. They made the playoffs, don't get me wrong. The honeymoon is over. The honeymoon has to be over. And I'll be curious to talk to Bill about that. Does he feel like the honeymoon is over? And when did that stop, if it has? And then what does the next step look like? Is it just wins? Is it building a relationship between players and the fan base? You know, the fan base shows out strong. I told you I was there on Saturday. And even though it was a college football Saturday, crowd was basically a sellout, if not a sellout. It was full. Now the personalities need to marry to the community. The community needs to marry to the personalities. Or they got to win a lot. And I think those are kind of the challenges you have to start to face.
0: We'll see. I mean, yeah, I'm eager to chat with him too, because it, as pressure escalates, we talked about Kirk Cignetti. Mm-hmm. And he's saying, you know, we've only lost two games since I've been right here, and we won a national championship. You're worried that we didn't blow out a team enough. You know, it's funny how expectations escalate and change. And I was trying to think of the best way to word this joke, but I'm sure he's just happy that they don't have to trade away his best players every year.
1: Yeah.
0: You know what I mean?
1: Sure.
0: I'm sure the pressure is something, but there's got to come with something like, well, I've experienced the alternative, and it's far worse.
1: Yep.
0: Having no expectation. In fact, the only expectation is that if you play well, you'll be playing well somewhere else before too long.
1: Correct.
0: That's got to suck.
1: Hope you got a good scouting department, because you're making a lot of draft picks.
0: I mean, in all honesty, being, what's his name, William Bean, has got to be awful, mm-hmm. right? Like being a... He was the GM of the A's, who famously didn't have any money. Like the GM who is asked to make a mountain out of a molehill. That's got to suck. Give me a GM for the Yankees or the Dodgers. That's the easiest job in the world.
1: Yep. And kind of the weird part about the Mammoth is that though they feel new to us, they were coming to Salt Lake City at the end of a rebuild. They probably got to Salt Lake the same season the Jazz are in right now. The young players are in the organization. They've been drafted. It's not about getting draft picks anymore. And that's where the Mammoth were 2 years ago when they were still the Utah Hockey Club. You know, the players were there. Cooley was there. Gunther was there. They did end up getting lucky, but they drafted T.J. Ginla that same year, that first year. He was the first player to put on the Utah Hockey Club jersey. And they got lucky in the lottery and moved up to get Caleb Denoye. But they had the infrastructure to start winning. So now you're kind of into year three of this process, and we should be talking about them, I think, the way we would expect to be talking about the Jazz 24 months from now, after two more seasons where Ace is here, Darren Peterson's here, Keontae's signed, Jaren is under contract, Lowry is under contract. Now it's time to actually start winning games, and I think that's where the Mammoth are.
0: So we'll talk to him at the top of the 4 o'clock hour. We've got Hot Take Tuesday, which is never to be missed. That is going to be at 4:30, so stay tuned for that. And I'm glad we've got some open segments to kind of roam around. The thing with yesterday, we had so much Jazz content from Jazz Media Day, which is great, unique stuff to our station and all sorts of stuff. We love that most of our shows were over there yesterday, and we got all sorts of great interviews, so we had to take advantage of that. But at the same time, it was a College Football Monday, which is always kind of bananas, and I was talking to Christian before the show. It felt like a lot of stuff kind of trickled through yesterday's show that might be worthy of circling back around.
1: Great.
0: And we've really got to clown USC's play-by-play guys. Or play-by-play guy.
1: Guy.
0: Not so much the color analyst, who was kind of an innocent bystander.
1: But the guy who heard you say guys saying, whoa, whoa, whoa, whoa, whoa.
0: Oh, hey.
1: Not me, pal.
0: In fact, the play-by-play guy said us, speaking for him. And it, yeah, it wasn't broadcasting.
1: Who's us?
0: It wasn't broadcasting's finer moment. Yeah. I would say, but certainly we've got the Cougs coming off bye, and they're playing against disappointing TCU, and Utah goes into a bye week. Kind of a lame time for a bye for both teams. Obviously, BYU last week and Utah this week, so early in the season.
1: Agreed.
0: But with Utah in particular, they finally beat an interesting opponent, and now they're taking time off.
1: Mm-hmm.
0: You know, there's probably never, honestly, a bad time for a bye. But if I've got it rolling a little bit, or if I saw my team face adversity, and this is what Morgan Scali said, and that the team needed to face adversity, and they faced it and still came out with a win, I don't want to see them get a week off.
1: Especially when you have some patty cakes. But it's okay if you come back a little rusty at home against Kansas. I think you're going to be okay there. So there are worse buys, certainly, than what Utah's running into. But I agree with you.
0: Yeah, it's just early.
1: Yeah, I agree.
0: The early for the Cougs, early for the Utes. Now they're going to have to play, you know, BYU, right? They could potentially play 10 weeks in a row if they make it to the Big 12 championship game.
1: It's a lot.
0: So that's not great.
1: It's a lot of football.
0: That's not great, Bob. So what do you think about BYU going into TCU? Is this just an unremarkable game? Because it was one that we, I don't want to say highlighted, but certainly said that that's a game that BYU could possibly lose going on the road to Fort Worth. Has the results on the field from Texas Christian just made this into a, well, BYU should come out of the bye and make easy work of the Horned Frogs?
1: Yes, unfortunately. And the nice thing is, conceivably, Cincinnati, we'll see, they're 4-0, and it's the last game of the season. Utah is certainly very good. They're going to be, I'd be very surprised if they're anything but a top 15 team when BYU plays them, and there's a chance that there's a top 5 matchup, certainly a top 10 matchup, if everyone holds their own on October 17th coming up against Notre Dame. Not like BYU won't get opportunities to prove themselves against other high-ranking teams. But this was one of the games before the season we thought, okay, you get these types of wins that build momentum. So at the end of the year, when they're stacking resumes against one another, even if you don't win a conference championship game, or even if you suffered a loss from Notre Dame, or both, you have enough impressive material to get yourself into the college football playoff. And now the TCU stinks. It doesn't matter. This win doesn't matter. This is where a healthy middle class in a conference really does matter. It's really important. And the Big Ten can usually say they have it. The SEC can usually say they haven't. I shouldn't even say usually. They can say it. It may not be true, but they can say it. Because you can say, oh, well, Ole Miss, yeah, they had a stinker against Florida, but did you see what they did against LSU? Like, we always can talk that way. Or Florida, yeah, they are going to lose whatever random game Florida's going to lose this year, but did you see what they did to Ole Miss? That becomes self-perpetuating and feeds into college football playoff berth. And it's why I hate the college football playoff, and I know I say that every day, but because the system is rigged to reward teams that tell you how good they are and don't actually have to perform any certain way. But to be able to say you're X good, you're X amount good, like BYU is going to try, you have to say, well, look, we beat TCU, and TCU has to hold their own end of the bargain, and they haven't.
0: This feels like one of those arguments that both sides are right. And let me explain, because you're saying that the problem with the Big 12 is their lack of a middle class, which I don't necessarily disagree with. But I could make an argument that the strength of the middle class was actually the problem with the Pac-12.
1: No question.
0: And that, honestly, the Big 10, especially the Big 10, but you can make an argument about the SEC too, is actually not that deep. It's not their middle class that sets them apart. It's their top class that sets them apart. It's not Maryland somehow beefing up Ohio State's schedule that is putting them over, you know, that is making them into a great league. I mean, when you're the Big 12 and you're trying to put together the best resume possible, I suppose you'd want TCU to be better so you could, you know, fly your flag and say, oh, you beat the Horned Frogs on the road. But one way or another, does anybody really care about a game against TCU? Is that really giving you street cred if they turn out to be like a 8-win team? I don't know, honestly. I think as lame as I find the schedule, because none of these good teams play each other and it makes for an uninteresting conference season, if the goal is to get teams into the playoffs, this is the best way to schedule to do it. Because those middle-class teams in the Pac-12 beat the upper teams.
1: They did.
0: The fact that they were too good made the conference worse, because all of a sudden Oregon and USC couldn't storm through the league undefeated, and it set them back and made it so the Pac-12 didn't get playoff bids. I mean, the fact that Herm Edwards even had a mild amount of success at Arizona State ruined one of the better teams in Pac-12 history, speaking of just the 12, with Justin Herbert's Oregon team, which was a really good team that lost to kind of the middle class of the league, and it cost the league as a whole. So if the idea is to, I don't know, truly form a tested contender, I would certainly agree with you. But I remember the day when everybody was arguing against conference against divisions because it provided a game that the, you know, the best team could lose.
1: Yeah,
0: that's why they said get rid of divisions, because it could, the one of those lowly middle class teams could accidentally win a division and then beat the favorite, which is what nobody wanted, right? So I don't know. I don't like the college football playoff committee. I don't like how it's decided. But the truth is, the main criteria for getting into the college football playoff is not even winning your league. It's your record. It's how many losses do you have on your record? How did the University of Utah finish number two in the entire country in 2008?
1: They were undefeated.
0: They were undefeated. Have you looked at their schedule?
1: It sucked. Yeah. BYU and TCU was lousy.
0: 2004 is an even better example. University of Utah, a Mountain West school, finished, I think they finished fourth.
1: Fourth in the country.
0: Did you look at their schedule that year? Lousy. Yeah. Lousy, because nobody can get beyond truly the nuance of the schedule. We had a great call, great voicemail the other day, who laid out the scenario that, you know, Texas Tech and what do you say? Texas Tech and BYU could all have one loss, but Utah would be undefeated. Is that what he said? So you had 2 1-loss teams and a undefeated team, and would they get three in? I don't want to say definitively yes, but I think there would be a potential of getting three in with that kind of record. And that's the point of spreading all these games out and having all these cupcake teams on the schedule, to prop up the records of the teams that you think are going to win the league.
1: I think that's fair. I think BYU's best chance to get in, if they're going to have one loss, is to have a bunch of ranked wins on their schedule. Because, again, nobody cares that you beat TCU. Now, maybe they just see the number 11, they say it's 11 wins. Doesn't matter who, it's 11 wins, and it's BYU, and BYU's a P4 school, and if you get to 11, that's good enough. And then you're better off having not had to really be battle-tested to get there. But if you have to go 11-1 or 12-0 to get there, you might as well be independent again. I mean, that was the advantage of getting into the conference, was you could have losses and still get to the promised land that you thought you could get to, and hopefully they can.
0: Well,
1: BYU, if they can go to the end of the season and say, yeah, we're 10-2, we didn't have to be perfect, but we have 4 ranked wins on our schedule, that would be better.
0: Well, that doesn't turn out to be true with non-guaranteed bids. It just... That's not true about joining a league. Independence, they didn't have access to any of it.
1: Correct.
0: So BYU could win the league, and they're going to get in. That was not true in the year of independence. But if BYU has one loss to not Notre Dame, that would be, it was in the Big 12 title game. So they were beating Notre Dame and going into the Big 12 title game undefeated. BYU's getting in.
1: I agree.
0: Win or loss.
1: Yes, because you beat Notre Dame.
0: BYU is getting
1: in. And what's Notre Dame?
0: So BYU,
1: a good team.
0: Yeah,
1: that's what I wish TCU was, but they're not.
0: Even if they didn't play Notre Dame and they had one loss and it was the conference title game, meaning they were undefeated going into the conference title game, they're still getting it. Just like
1: one loss and then they lose to a...
0: No, I'm saying conference title game.
1: So they're undefeated going into the conference title
0: game. And they lose. So that means one loss, BYU is getting in. If they have one loss earlier in the year, they're getting in regardless, because they'll have won the Big 12 at that point. So the truth is, it's how many losses. And if you're saying that's 2 losses, BYU's not getting in.
1: Correct.
0: That concept has already been proven.
1: Right.
0: Whether or not their losses are to TCU or to Texas Tech or to Baylor or whomever, if they have 2 losses in this league, if a team has 2 losses, not getting in.
1: Agreed.
0: Not happening. I don't think the middle class of the conference matters at all.
1: Okay.
0: If do you think a 3-loss Big Ten team is getting in ever?
1: Mm-hmm.
0: I don't think so.
1: If you make it to the Big Ten title game?
0: If it's just
1: and you lose the Big Ten title game and your only two losses are Ohio State and Indiana?
0: A 3-loss Big Ten team, I don't think so. I don't know if they can justify it.
1: Again, we're one season into this expansion.
0: We have not had
1: two into this expansion.
0: We have not had a 3-loss team make the 12-team playoff yet.
1: Have we not?
0: And we've had multiple 2-loss teams frozen out. Notre Dame last year.
1: Mm-hmm.
0: Or see BYU the last 2 years. But we've never seen a 3-loss team actually get in. I don't see that happening.
1: I don't know. We didn't see it one time.
0: Was Alabama 3-loss last year or 2?
1: Alabama was 11-3 last year.
0: Mm.
1: But their loss came in the playoff.
0: In the playoff, yeah.
1: They lost their game in the playoff.
0: Right. So I don't see that changing anytime soon. So if you're telling me a 2-loss Big 12 team is not going to get the same opportunity to get in as a 2-loss Big 10 or SEC team, yeah, sure. But it's still all about the record. And whether TCU is good or not would still have nothing to do with it. I hate the way they schedule it, too. I think it makes the league uninteresting, which the regular season used to be the whole point. But this is what you do when you make the emphasis on something entirely different. When the NBA made the emphasis on winning NBA titles, and that's all that matters, well, Kawhi Leonard brings in load management.
1: Mm-hmm.
0: And you don't like it, but all of a sudden the goalposts changed. So now if it's just to make a 12-team playoff, the regular season certainly doesn't matter as much.
1: Right.
0: Lame. So now all of a sudden you're scheduling to get yourself into the playoff, and the way you schedule sucks. None of the good teams play against each other, ever. And we're stuck with these one or two good game schedules that prop up your record, but is far from the most interesting story.
1: Yeah, I think you're exactly right.
0: So, yes, would it be better for you and me if TCU was good? And we're talking about BYU playing TCU, and Kansas was actually good. And we're talking about Utah coming off a bye, getting a big game against the Jayhawks. Your Jayhawks, Rock Chalk, it'd be a controversial week.
1: Mm-hmm.
0: But now it's a guaranteed win, which is actually better for the league. And then you let your two or three contenders kind of play each other, maybe one in the regular season and then in the Big 12 title game. And hopefully you've got an undefeated team playing against a 1-loss team, and you're going to get both of them in.
1: But it does highlight the value that you have to win the other games, even more so, in my opinion. But
0: who cares if they're good?
1: No, but if you lose to Notre Dame, you lose in the Big 12 title game, I don't think you're in the playoff. I think there's an argument where if TCU was top 15 ranked, you beat Utah, who's top 15 ranked, you beat Cincinnati, who's top 20 at the end of the year, at least you have a puncher's chance. And if TCU can't uphold that bargain, you're not getting enough ranked opponents to even make an argument. Because the college football playoff has shown they're not going to listen to you.
0: But have you looked at the Big Ten schedules? They're not playing each other either.
1: No, they're not.
0: They're not making all their best teams play against each other. In fact, the only time they do that is when you feel like you have to because it's a rivalry like Michigan against Ohio State.
1: Mm-hmm.
0: So those schools are stuck playing each other every year while everybody else gets a rotation of absolute patty cakes.
1: Mm-hmm.
0: How many legit good teams are there in the Big Ten right now? And you can throw Oregon in there. That's fine.
1: Three? Maybe four? Probably three.
0: And everything else is hot garbage. Mm-hmm. Well, you see what Utah did to Nebraska?
1: Mm-hmm.
0: That's a firm middle-class team in the Big Ten. Made them look silly. I mean, they've made a living off having crappy little class. When was the last time Perdomo was any good?
1: Yeah. I think
0: Drew Brees was there.
1: I'm with you, but again, where we started the segment was the Big Ten and the SEC are going to sell that their middle class is good, that Iowa is good. Iowa's good enough to go in and beat Michigan. And they're just going to prop that up and saying, see, that's valuable. That's how good we are every week. We have to play these teams every week. And you're playing lousy TCU. TCU might be just as good as Iowa. TCU might be just as good as, and they're probably not, but as good as Pitt. These teams you're talking about. But they have Ben Simmons themselves into making you believe that they're the rookie of the year. Because the Big Ten gets all the power. And the SEC has all the power. So they can say, our middle class is a strength and yours is not. Because look at TCU. They stink. And that's where I'm saying TCU needs to be better. And they're not upholding their end of the bargain.
0: I'm not sure the Big 12 can do anything about that.
1: No, I don't think they can. Other than actually have good teams. And TCU let that down.
0: Good teams at the top. I would agree.
1: We'll also get teams in the middle class and have good teams that have a bunch of teams that a top half that's awesome and a bottom half that stinks and the top half crushes the bottom half. So you have four or five ranked wins at the end of your year and you say, that league was stacked. That was a really good team with five teams at the top that were really good. But they don't.
0: But how it plays out is you don't make it through that. Again, coming back to that was the Pac-12's problem. And then all of a sudden you have 2-3 losses and you're not talking about anybody going to the playoffs. So I guess my point is, and that's the argument. I don't think that the middle class in the Big 12 matters. I don't think it matters if they're good. I don't think it matters if they're bad. I think that the die is cast. You have to have one loss or undefeated, and that's it.
1: Here's the other argument on that I think is important to put into this context. TCU could be 4-0 right now and still not be good.
0: Sure. Oh, right? There's plenty of teams that are 4-0 and not any good.
1: Cincinnati's probably not very good, actually. But beating a ranked team, and people can say, look, they beat a ranked team. They beat a team that ended up with 8 wins or 9 wins, and they lived up to expectations because TCU enters the year ranked 26th or 25th in the preseason AP poll. And yeah, all you had to do was beat North Carolina, Grambling State, and Central Florida, and then you're playing an undefeated TCU game against an undefeated BYU game, two top 15 teams or two top 18 teams in the country that Drake Toll came on the show yesterday and said, everybody's watching. It's in prime time. It's BYU's chance to show that they belong. And instead, people tune in and they say, TCU's 2-2. I'm not going to watch this game.
0: I know, but you're getting caught up in the justification. They're going to justify whatever they want. Sure. BYU beat SMU on the field,
1: yeah,
0: and they picked SMU over BYU to go into the playoff. Mm-hmm. And then they're going to figure out whatever crappy argument that they want to figure out where they said, but this team beat this team, beat this team. And it doesn't matter.
1: I'm actually with you. I don't think there is a pathway to get three teams from the Big 12 into the college football playoff. I don't think it's ever going to happen. You might get two teams. There's years where there's going to be two teams. But it is going to take really miraculous years. And it would be nice if some of the other teams were okay. And maybe it is. Just get two teams through that are 11-0 or 12-0, I guess, heading into the Big 12 title game. And whoever loses still gets in. And maybe that's just got to be your best thing. And those teams better have a good win on their record. Because in all honesty, if Texas Tech goes undefeated and BYU goes in and loses to Notre Dame, and then BYU beats Texas Tech, even if Texas Tech is 12-1, I don't know if they make it in. Because they're going to say Texas Tech played one team, and they stunk, and they got blown out by BYU, and BYU lost to Notre Dame. So why would we put Texas Tech in? They played one good team, and they lost.
0: Because our alternative is a 3-loss Georgia Tech team or whatever. And
1: if they feel that way.
0: And then the enemies will be at the gate. All these people care about is not getting criticized. It's all this selection process has ever been around. It's been about overcorrecting, and it's been about justifying whatever is going to be the best TV show. It's not about...
1: But the best TV show doesn't include an 11-1 Texas Tech team that no one thinks played anybody, or a 12-1 Texas Tech team in that situation.
0: It does, because you have to believe in the legitimacy of the team. You have to, or at least the college football.
1: But you just talked about SMU getting in over BYU. Again, they're going to make it up as they go to get the biggest names.
0: Because
1: in
0: college football, SMU is not a bigger name per se than BYU, but the narrative was that SMU should get in. They were this rich team that shouldn't have won because the ACC isn't paying them anything, and they come into a new league and they pert near win it out of nowhere. That was the narrative that prevailed. It wasn't some win or loss, or it would have been BYU, right? The best TV that year was not a clunky at the end of the season
1: BYU
0: team.
1: And I don't think anyone's ever going to argue that Texas Tech, if that's their situation, is the best TV over the fourth-ranked SEC school or the fourth-ranked Big Ten school.
0: If they're one loss, it will be, because people won't tune in for a crappy SEC school.
1: I think they will. I think that's what ESPN and Fox have bet on over and over.
0: Well,
1: that's why they keep giving these schools so much money.
0: But this is the dance why they haven't pushed everybody out yet, because everybody's in love with college sports because they think it's what it used to be, and it's this everybody has a chance and fair play and scholarships and all this stuff that make the TV show interesting. People don't want to think it's rigged. They don't want to think that it's unfair. They don't want to think that a 4-loss Vanderbilt team is going to get in over a 1-loss Big 12 team. And that's part of the TV show. It's not just market sizes. It's also storylines. And it's also, you know, do you think Boise State has 10 fans? They can't sell out that Albertson Stadium. There are actually maybe 15 total Boise State fans. But they are a national story.
1: They are.
0: And everybody thinks they're good. And everybody always assumes that Boise State is going to have a good football program. They're not fans of Boise State. But Boise State is a story. We all remember that stupid running back. No, not stupid. I actually talked to him a few times. Ian Johnson. Is that his last name? The running back that proposed to his girlfriend in the end zone of the Fiesta Bowl. It's a TV show, but it's not all about necessarily big names all the time. Stars all the time. There's other things that matter. The Cinderella run in the NCAA tournament is a thing. It is part of what makes the NCAA tournament
1: great. Nobody watches it when that's the case.
0: Well, nobody watches it when it gets far. Mm-hmm. We love the Cinderella story until the Sweet 16, and then we don't. It's kind of one of those funny things. But you can't deny that it makes the NCAA tournament great. You can list off probably the great upsets right now, Ben. Being the basketball fan you are, you can list off Valparaiso and the Golden Retrievers of UMBC and all these.
1: Wichita State.
0: It's all part of it, you know? It's all a bigger part of it. All right, sorry, we're late. It's my fault. Stay tuned. Top three stories coming up next. Jake and Ben, 97.5, the KSL Sports Zone.
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0: 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Here on Jake and Ben, here's receiver Kyler Casper talking about staying locked in during the bye week.
14: You know, a lot of people can go into bye week thinking of it as a bye week, you know, just taking your mind off of football, and obviously practice-wise, it'd be super laid back, but I think we took it very serious. We were able to get a week ahead of prepping for TCU, which obviously I think is huge. We took that very serious, and we had very good practices, and so I think it was a really good week leading up to this week, and obviously we have to follow that up this week.
0: This update is brought to you by Kenny J's Barbecue at the District in South Jordan. Mouthwatering ribs, savory brisket, and all of your barbecue favorites. Kenny J's.
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0: Jacob Ed, 97.5, the KSL Sports Zone. Let's get right to it. Time for the top three stories of the day. 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Explore their expertly crafted engagement rings made from the finest materials. Jay Brooks Jewelers. All right, Christian, where do you want to start today?
1: Number one, the NBA is officially reviewing the final bids for the Las Vegas expansion team. They are down to three candidates.
2: Here are the three candidates per Sham Sharania. Some very familiar names involved in these groups. Top being Nancy Walton Lowry and Bill Lowry. Nancy Walton is obviously an heir to the Walton and Walmart family fortune. Bill Lowry's her husband. Steve Apostolopoulos, who I don't know anything about Steve Apostolopoulos, and Mark Lazary. And then the third group would be Bill Foley and Jerry Colangelo. Discount that one, the one that has Colangelo.
0: Well, his kid needs a job.
2: Probably does.
0: Brian needs a GM job.
2: He does have some long NBA ties. Yeah. No question about it.
0: Not so positive.
2: Steve Apostolopoulos is a Greek-Canadian businessman, if you couldn't tell his last name. He is Greek. He has also pursued bids previously to try and buy the Commanders and the Ottawa Senators. So he's been trying to get into the sports biz for a while.
0: The price tag, I think, is probably the most newsworthy thing, Ben. 12 to 13 billion. So it's even higher potentially than what was originally estimated, which was what, 7 to 10?
2: Yep.
0: So the Lakers sale certainly beefed up prices. So that, again, that's good for everybody.
1: What did Ryan buy the Jazz for?
2: I think it was about a $2 billion valuation, maybe 1.6, somewhere around there, whatever Forbes had. He just Googled it, apparently.
1: You can buy the Jazz and the Lakers for the cost of this LA or Vegas team.
2: Yeah. Well, Ryan's invested at some extraordinarily wise times, which is why it should be no surprise that he's also interested in getting a baseball team to Salt Lake City. It's made him a lot of money.
0: 1.66.
2: 1.6, crazy. Additionally, from the ESPN article, the league, which will hold a formal approval process by the end of December on two expansion teams, is closing on Las Vegas before Seattle for several reasons. Las Vegas has a livelier bidding market and higher offers, and the process consists of logistics of developing a new arena versus Climate Pledge Arena already being ready-made. So that's already done. That's the nice thing for Seattle is they already do have the arena, but the runners-up of this Vegas bid, if they don't get it, may turn their attention to Seattle. But this is really smart by the NBA. Sell the highest-priced team to set a new market and then go to Seattle and say, look, this one was just $13 billion. We get it's Vegas. So we'll give you to Seattle for $11.5 billion. You're saving $1.5 billion. You could buy the Utah Jazz with that much. What a deal. That's how you up the price artificially on the Seattle franchise. Plus, they already come with an arena. It's a good idea.
0: You should just get the Starbucks guy to buy it.
2: Get it back?
0: Oh, wait. Yeah.
2: Schultz? Or did Schultz move it?
0: No. Schultz sold it.
2: Schultz sold it.
0: To the current guy who owns the...
2: In OKC. Howard Schultz?
0: Howard Schultz.
2: Yeah.
0: Father of Jordan Schultz.
2: Okay.
0: Former David Locke intern.
2: Oh.
0: And current... I think he covers the NFL. He's the one who got in a fight
2: the
0: with...
2: The one who got into the fight.
1: Ian Rappaport.
0: Ian Rappaport.
2: At a coffee shop?
1: At a Starbucks.
0: Yeah. How about that? Comes full circle.
1: Home court advantage.
0: I guess.
2: Yeah.
0: Willie... All right, what's next?
1: Number two, the Mammoth have revealed their opening night roster.
2: Most importantly, and maybe not surprisingly, but we talked about could any of these young guys make the roster. And TJ Ginla and Caleb Denoyer did not. But Daniil Boot and Dmitri Simashev did. And again, those are high draft picks themselves. These are guys that needed to break through and needed to make it. And we will see what the lines actually look like and how long they're going to stick with these lines. But, you know, Simashev's probably at the bottom of the defensive line, and Boot, we'll see what type of opportunities you get. Probably the last forward line as well. But as they mix and match, Daniil Boot has really terrific size that could be of some value. But they also went out and added Trocheck, and they added Anders Lee this offseason. So there are experienced guys in front of them, not to mention names like Logan Cooley and Dylan Guther, who are also young and extraordinarily good. Plus, obviously, Clayton Keller's the captain of the team. Nick Schmaltz just got a big contract. There's not a lot of room for guys to play.
0: Do you expect... the lines, at least the top two, to be somewhat similar? Like, they're going to keep Cooley and Gunther together, right?
2: Mm-hmm.
0: And Schmaltz and Keller.
2: Schmaltz and Keller will stick together.
0: They're and we'll see what they do. But those should still be the mainstays of those two lines,
2: right? I think so, and I think you put Trocheck out there because he's great on the face-off, so you get more possessions, ideally, even if Clayton Keller is technically a center. Whatever, however you want to look at it. I do expect that, and I think, yes, having the chemistry built in with those young guys, but mixing in a big physical body like Anders Lee to play potentially with Cooley and Gunther, who are just not mature enough to be the most physical players, and Anders Lee's just a huge dude, I would expect to see that. Yes, I would. But if Boot's great and had a pretty reasonable preseason, as big as he is, maybe he's a guy who could work his way up the roster throughout the season.
0: All right, what's next?
1: Number three, speaking of making your way up in the world, how about Isaac Wilson expected to get the start for Colorado this weekend?
0: Well, times are tough in Colorado. I don't know if I would want to be starting for that team per se, but I mean, good for him.
2: I mean, he's not the backup anymore, it seems like. He was... So, Julian Lewis, Juju Lewis, started the game. And right, Juju Lewis was a huge recruit.
0: Uh-huh.
2: They were not moving the ball particularly well against Baylor. They only scored 3 points in the first half. So they went to Isaac Wilson in the second half. And the thought was that, yeah, he kind of gave them a boost in the second half. I watched the game. I watched Isaac Wilson. He was 12 of 25 passing. So not below 60%, below 50%. Now, he did get them in the end zone. They did score a touchdown. And they did score another field goal. So they scored 10 points in the second half. But it's not like when Cam Rising came in behind whoever, Charlie Brewer or whatever it was in the SDSU game or the BYU game. It was the SDSU, the double overtime game. And all of a sudden, there was like, oh, there's a spark here. Oh, there's a thing here. Like, Isaac Wilson still takes forever to throw the ball. He puts nothing on the ball. He's really tiny. He takes a lot of hits because he is so slow to make decisions. Like, he looks exactly like the player who Utah fans were pretty unhappy with two years ago, mm-hmm. as the starter when they won four games. I guess five games, technically.
0: Well, part of his problem with Utah was his team sucked.
2: Mm-hmm.
0: And I think a big part of Colorado's problem is
2: their
0: team really sucks. Like, I don't think Deion Sanders knows what he's doing. I don't think, you know, I guess if anything...
2: They rushed for 83 yards in this game.
0: Listen, if this young season so far has taught me anything, is that soft, finesse, touchy-feely football is... on its way out,
2: mm-hmm.
0: with Stinkin' Riley and Deion mm-hmm. Sanders and these teams that had a lot of hype and look at us and athletes and speed and going to score points and not prioritize a culture of, you know, toughness and tackling and those things that make football teams good usually. I don't think it's going to work. I don't know that Deion Sanders knows what he's doing, which I don't think is a good spot for Isaac Wilson. And listen, with Utah, they fired his offensive coordinator midway through the year. Mm-hmm. It wasn't a good spot for him at Utah. He all of a sudden became the scapegoat of one of Kyle Whittingham's worst seasons.
2: Mm-hmm.
0: He became the poster child. He took all of the blame, even though that the rest of the offense wasn't anything to write home about either. At least in this circumstance for Isaac Wilson, at least he's kind of the, well... he's not as bad as the last guy, as opposed to what he was at Utah, which is, this guy is just garbage and the reason that everybody's losing.
2: I don't think he is as good as Julian Lewis is the problem. I think this is the ultimate desperation move. I think Julian Lewis is better than Isaac Wilson.
0: Well, I have no idea. I thought Jake Heaps was better than Riley Nelson, and that didn't turn out to be the case.
2: But here's the real problem for them. Isaac Wilson and Julian Lewis, the two quarterbacks, combined for 9 carries. Now, that includes sacks. There were 5 sacks against them by Baylor. So, first of all, Colorado's offensive line gave up 5 sacks in this game. And they combined for, in 9 rushing attempts, negative 28 yards. Meaning they're just getting annihilated. The offensive line's horrendous. There's no ability for them to move the ball with their legs, even if they have to escape. So, no, Colorado's a disaster. Colorado probably is the worst team in the Big 12 this year.
0: I wonder if they can fire Deion.
2: Might not be able to, but this is not going to be inspiring. And they're going up against Texas Tech, which is looking for... Texas Tech should be playing really hungry right now. They have been very underwhelming through the first 4 weeks of the season. They should bounce back, and Colorado is as good a team as there is to bounce back against. So they're going to feast on a team that cannot protect the quarterback, and I would expect them to make it lopsided.
0: Stay tuned. More next. Don't forget Utah Mammoth GM Bill Armstrong with us. Top of the 4 o'clock hour. 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
6: 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Like, no more Mr. Nice Guy. 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
11: 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Why? One critical player was switched out. 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I'm Scott Hammond. Hope to see you in one of our classes.
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0: Utes at 50 update here on Jake and Ben. Here is Utah quarterback Devin Dampier giving his thoughts on Wayshon Parker, the running back, his big run to open the game.
13: Personally, I got old teammates on that team, so I already knew what their mindset was, come in and try to take me out, but that's not going to happen. Knowing that the defense is going to go out there and stop, oh yeah, I got to go out there and prove what I got to prove. I mean, refs didn't make a couple calls that I didn't like. Talked to Coach Scally. He told me to calm down and just play the game, and that's what I did.
0: That's actually Wayshon Parker talking about Iowa State. 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

0: Jake and Ben, 97.5, the KSL Sports Zone. Jake Scott, Ben Anderson. Ben, when was it? Was it last week we were asking Christian if he's seen Kingpin, and he told us he hadn't, hadn't even heard of it? Is that right? No? He's shaking his head. You have heard of Kingpin?
1: I have seen it. I just got the, I couldn't remember the guy's name.
0: Okay. You know the end where Bill Murray wins the tournament?
2: Spoiler.
0: Well, it is a
2: 25-year-old movie.
0: Maybe even older.
2: Yeah.
0: Bill Murray wins.
2: Mm-hmm.
0: And he's celebrating, and all the cameras come around or whatever, and he starts yelling, "I finally have done it. I'm above the law. I can do anything I want." You know what I'm talking about?
2: Yes, I do.
0: Yeah, I finally have achieved enough fame and money that I'm above everyone else and I can do whatever I want. One of the funnier scenes in that movie, in my opinion. And it's just kind of, you have to kind of listen for it, too, of what he's yelling, because there's so much commotion, and it's very funny. But it is absolutely true when it comes to sports.
2: Okay.
0: That, whatever you want to call it, trope or whatever, is 100% true. Remember last week when Christian got himself in trouble by playing Tom Brady cuts from his broadcast?
2: Yes.
0: He said the S word.
2: Mm-hmm.
0: And then he also said a different phrase that Christian played on the air and had to dump.
2: He said, "Oh, shoot," when Jaden Daniel broke his arm, dislocated his elbow. And then the other one, which he called a missile of some sort.
1: Redacted missile.
2: Missile, yeah.
0: Old Tommy admitted on, I don't know, whatever, the talk stamp, he said this. He says, "I got a call from the FCC," and then several crying face emojis. Dude, the FCC doesn't call you to say, "Hey, do you think you can tone it down?" The FCC calls you to fine you. There is not anyone on this planet that doesn't get a phone call from the FCC where they say, "Hey, do you think you cannot do that?" No. I mean, as somebody, Ben, you and I both have been in this business now a long time, have been under the watchful eye of the Federal Communications Commission.
2: Mm-hmm.
0: If you got a complaint against you, because the reason the FCC called is because they got a complaint. They don't do anything unless they get a complaint. So somebody complained, and the FCC called Tom Brady to tell him to knock it off. That's not how the FCC works.
2: Right.
0: The FCC doesn't work that way. The FCC calls and fines whoever they could possibly find. If they get a complaint, they have to prove that they are around to do something. So they punish everybody as harshly as they possibly can. Tom Brady's above the law.
2: Yes, he is.
0: So you can be good enough at a sport to be Big Earn McCracken, where you're above it all. You're above the law. I can do whatever I want.
2: I'm only 40 years old, but this is the first example I have of a high-level professional football player escaping responsibility for a crime they committed.
0: Hey, that's one thing when you're talking about local law enforcement. We're talking about the Federal Communications Commission.
2: Talking about OJ, obviously. Oh, but, really? Yes. Yes.
0: I thought you were talking about any slew of other offenses that get let off by local.
2: Thing. Yes, there are any slew of other things going on.
0: But the FCC doesn't do that.
2: No, that's not how they operate.
0: That's not how they operate. They don't exactly have an investigating force per se. They kind of do.
2: No, they're not out hunting.
0: But if they get a complaint, they do something about it.
2: Generally, yes.
0: And it's not, "Hey, Tom, this is Bill from the FCC. Could
2: you watch your language?
0: Can you tone it down a little bit?
2: Agreed.
0: You can't say that word."
2: Agreed.
0: Lame. What else is Tom getting away with? He should be investigated.
2: I mean, again, he's an owner of a team and still gets to broadcast other teams' games.
0: There's
2: lots of things
0: point.
2: He gets. So, yeah, Tom is above the law.
0: That was a hard and fast rule until Tom Brady came around. And then all of a sudden it's like, well, how much do we like that rule exactly? Because Tom could own part of the Raiders, and we want him on Fox. Lame, Ben. Wasn't that good.
1: Any coincidence that the Raiders are 3-0?
2: Mr. Brady comes in the door, and all of a sudden they're winning?
0: Has nothing to do with that. And if you're going to...
1: He's leaking secrets from his broadcast meetings.
2: He's getting info.
0: So what?
2: He's feeding it to the Raiders.
0: What happened last year when they won one game or whatever?
1: He wasn't worried about him.
0: Yeah.
2: Well, they've got the Chiefs this weekend. Should be a better game.
0: Tom does?
2: Mm-hmm. Tom and the Raiders. Tom's Raiders.
0: Tom and his broadcast crew, we don't know who they have. But Tom and his Raiders have the chefs.
2: Mm-hmm.
0: Easy win.
2: We'll see. Miami couldn't do anything with him.
0: Well, I don't know. The Seahawks probably shouldn't have let that Walker guy go. He seems like he's pretty good.
2: He's helpful. Helpful player.
0: Pretty effective in the playoffs.
2: Yeah.
0: Pretty effective for the Chiefs, who barely throw it anymore.
2: So, again, we've talked about this. The Raiders have beaten the Dolphins, who are the worst team in football. The Chargers, who are the other worst team in football. And now the Saints, who might be okay-ish.
0: Uh-huh.
2: But.
0: Well, the Chargers should not be the worst team in football.
2: Agreed.
0: But Mike McDaniel might be the worst coach in football.
2: If not Harbaugh.
0: Yeah. But Mike McDaniel has all those Miami years to really prove his salt. Harbaugh at least has won some.
2: Tougher stretch coming up. I think we will get a better understanding of the Raiders. They play the Chiefs, the Patriots. Now, Drake May is getting benched, so the Chiefs are not good. Or, excuse me, the Patriots are not good. The Bills, and then the Rams. So they've got a decent row of teams in front of them that are better than the Dolphins, Chargers, and Saints to open the year.
0: Who are the Patriots bringing in?
2: As far as?
0: Well, you said they benched Drake May. Who are they going to?
2: Who is their backup? But yeah, didn't they
1: bench? Might be Tommy DeVito.
2: Drake May?
0: The Giants guy? So anybody but Drake May then?
1: According to the ESPN, it is Tommy.
0: Wow.
2: Wow. Yeah, Tommy DeVito.
0: It's not going to be a great year in New England, is it?
2: We weren't going to blame it on Diana Rossini. I'm not blaming it on Diana Rossini. But when they fire Vrabel,

0: According to the ESPN, it is Tommy.
1: Wow.
2: Wow. Yeah, Tommy DeVito.
1: It's not going to be a great year in New England, is it?
2: Again, we weren't going to blame it on Diana Rossini. I'm not blaming it on Diana Rossini. But when they fire Vrabel, it's going to be hard to ignore the Diana Rossini of it all. To go from the Super Bowl to this. And again, Drake May hasn't played well since the last game of the regular season last year. He was pretty miserable throughout the playoffs, but the rest of the team really stepped up. If Vrabel is out, and they're going to say, yeah, we had a Super Bowl team, and now Vrabel can't keep it buttoned up, and they're losing games, and he's ruined the quarterback, all of it's going to matter. Vrabel, not above the law.
1: No, hasn't won nearly enough.
2: He thought he was.
1: Maybe.
2: Yeah. He went to the Super Bowl.
1: But they didn't play anybody last year. That's the thing. We should have seen this coming. We've seen it a million times. A team doesn't or that loses in the Super Bowl and then doesn't even make the playoffs the next year because it was some sort of fraudulent run. We've seen the Panthers do it twice.
2: Have you seen Drake May's stats this year? Have you looked at him?
1: It's like one touchdown to seven interceptions or something.
2: Let's see. I've got it pulled up really quickly. Yeah, Drake May is 64% completion percentage. Not terrible, but yes, one touchdown, six interceptions.
1: Yeah.
2: How many fumbles?
1: Not a great start.
2: Two fumbles.
1: Stay tuned. More next. Bill Armstrong at the top of the 4 o'clock hour, 97.5 The KSL Sports Zone.
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1: Yes, sir!
0: The bye week is over as the Cougars hit the road to Fort Worth for a showdown against TCU. 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

0: Christian chewing gum?
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1: Weird noises.
0: It's like the number one rule in radio.
2: Yeah, accident, my bad.
0: I can hear it smacking around right there.
1: It's got a bunch of Tic Tacs in there.
0: No, Tic Tacs are fine. But gum is not fine. And somewhere, one of our engineering department just had a nightmare about gum being somewhere it's not supposed to be.
2: I'll spit it out before my traffic update.
0: I'm not a
2: You're not a narc?
0: No, I was going to say FCC. like a junior high teacher that makes you spit out your gum, I suppose. I just expect you to approach the day with a certain professional decorum. That's all.
2: You going to go after me for wearing shorts, too, to work?
0: No.
1: That's my job.
0: No, just chewing gum on the air.
1: No, that's what I do.
0: I mean, I did have my phone go off earlier while we were on the air, so you're not alone in your faux pas, I suppose, but gum's like the OG.
1: Something to work on.
0: That's like what they tell you day one.
1: Areas to improve. Put you on a PIP.
0: A PIP?
1: A PIP. PIP Christian. Don't do that. You don't want to be on that.
0: No. No, you certainly don't. Ben, you wanted we didn't really talk about it yesterday other than we alluded to Kawhi Leonard and his sitting down with the biggest ear-to-ear grin you've ever seen at his media day. I figured maybe we'd get to a couple of NBA nuggets.
1: There's some NBA stories around, yeah.
0: But let's play what Kawhi said, because he pulled one of those, well, I'm just looking forward kind of statements about what happened with the Clippers. Go ahead.
3: Hey, everyone. Thanks for coming.
0: You can hear the smile in his voice.
3: I'm excited to be here. I know why, some of you guys came. You want to hear about
0: the
3: investigation, but, talking with the NBA and the PA, I think the best decision is to move forward and focus on my time being a Toronto Raptor. I already was a distraction for the past 70 days and wasn't able to meet my teammates, do any of that mini camp stuff with them. So, moving forward, I just want to, talk about the Toronto Raptors today. I did release a statement that you could go back to and look at. But yeah, like I said, I just want to focus on basketball again and, being a Toronto Raptor. But thank you guys for coming. And like I said, I'm excited to play and be in the city.
0: I just want to focus on...
1: I'm just happy to move forward. Okay. Scot-free. No punishment.
0: Listen, I keep comparing, because I do think there are comparisons to Kawhi Leonard and a gangster. And I'm talking about, like, Tony Soprano,
1: organized
0: crime gangster. In The Goodfellas... when they set the fire to that bar, when he says, and the guy's credits all tapped out, you light a match, right? If you went up to Ray Liotta after he lit that match and you said, hey, Ray, tell me about that bar you just burned down. What do you think Ray's response would be? Dude, I don't know what you're talking about. I'm just trying to make it up the road.
1: Yeah, what bar are you talking about?
0: I have no idea. That was the first thing I thought of when I heard Kawhi Leonard, where he's like, I don't know what... The Clippers. No, I'm on the Raptors now. I just want to talk about Toronto. That's not even the same country.
1: What jumps out to me is you said you heard Kawhi Leonard. When was the last time we heard Kawhi Leonard? Kawhi does not do this stuff. Kawhi does not volunteer information. Famously was asked, hey, can you tell us about yourself? And he does the, I don't even know who asked that question. You got to ask me more specifics. And then does the funny laugh. Like, this weird thing that he does. It's like, he won't offer anything. I've talked to Kawhi once in my life. It's one of my favorite NBA stories ever. I was a very young reporter. I go into the Spurs locker room. Gordon Hayward just had a very good game. And I went up to Kawhi and said, hey, what makes Gordon Hayward different than other NBA players? And Kawhi gave me one answer back. He said, nothing. And he looked at me, and I looked at him, and I thought, thanks for talking. And I moved on. Kawhi... and there's another social video out from the Raptors going around, and I don't know how long it is. I haven't actually watched it, other than they literally got Kawhi to hold a phone and walk around. He's got this big smile on his face. He's showing all this personality, which for the first, how long has he been in the league now? 12 years, 13 years?
0: Uh-huh.
1: His entire identity has been no identity. No personality. Keep it all closed off. Michael Myers. I'm not going to say a word if I don't have to. And now all of a sudden he's Mr. Happy-Go-Lucky. He's Mr. Volunteering Information. He's Mr. Available. It's so funny that that was his entire act forever. And he gets in trouble and he gets caught for it. And all of a sudden he flips the script entirely. And now he's, thanks for coming. Good to see everybody's faces. Happy to be back in the city. I'm not going to talk at all about what just happened. Don't ask me what happened. The Players Association said don't talk about what happened. Glad to be back. Mm-hmm. Glad to be moving forward. It's so funny to see that switch from him.
0: Can I tell you what it reminds me of? Christian, are you old enough to remember Tiger Woods' pre-marital scandal?
2: No.
0: Ben and I are. And let me tell you about his behavior. He was a jerk to everybody. Mm-hmm. He was a jerk to the media. He was a jerk to the people on the course. He was a jerk to anyone who dare even have a camera in their hand being anywhere near him.
1: Yes, he was.
0: On the golf course. Like, could not be have been
1: more difficult.
0: A more unpleasant person.
1: Mm-hmm.
0: Then he gets the brained with the club and he has to go to sex rehab and he comes back to the tour eventually. And, Ben, do you remember the Tiger Woods that came back to the tour?
1: Absolutely.
0: Hey, everybody!
1: Good to see everyone!
0: Good to see everyone! All of a sudden, in press conferences, it was, hey, you know, Ben Anderson for Golf Weekly. Ben, great to see you,
1: see
0: dude!
1: You again, pal.
0: Hey, man!
1: Happy you're here!
0: How are the kids?
4: Yeah, I was just talking to the president.
1: Yeah.
0: It's like PR 101. Uh-huh. If you're coming back from a scandal, even if you've treated people like hot garbage in the past, you've got to put on a good face. They want to see you smile mm-hmm. and be nice to everybody. And then all of a sudden, everyone's like, oh, Kawhi's past it. Oh, I can start falling in love with Kawhi Leonard's great game again. Go Raptors!
1: It was Aaron Rodgers with the Jets on Hard Knocks.
0: Yes!
1: He moved off of Green Bay. It was not an ugly exit. He'd been horrible to Jordan.
0: Not a pretty exit.
1: Then a pretty.
0: It was an ugly exit.
1: Yeah, it was an ugly exit. It was not a good exit. Nobody really liked him anymore there. He had had issues with everybody. He goes to the Jets. He's Mr. Available. He's sitting down for one-on-ones with HBO. He's loving talking to everybody. Uh-huh. Can't wait to be in New York. Yeah, he's going and meeting with Liv Schreiber. Absolutely. Yep. That's what we're getting with Kawhi. Now, it's going to end in about 2.5 months at most. December, this is getting cut off. Going back to quiet Kawhi, but you might as well enjoy it, I guess, for the time being.
0: Yeah, because at heart, he really loved the no-show part of the no-show job setup. So, yeah, he's going to stop filming anything as soon as he possibly can.
1: He does like the no-show aspect.
0: He loves the no-show part of no-show jobs. Because, in fact, he had to do very minimal. If Kawhi had put 5 minutes into his multiple clients, I'm talking about 5 minutes. We're talking about several 30-second videos, we wouldn't be talking about any of this.
1: Yeah. The irony,
0: any of this.
1: The irony of all of it is he may like the no-show more than he likes the money that came with
0: right.
1: it.
0: Right! That's what I'm saying! Yes!
1: It's not about the $70 million or whatever
0: he reportedly got. No, it's about the grip!
1: It's about not working, which is his absolute favorite thing he could have gotten.
0: I
1: do love that.
0: About the grip!
1: Yep. I like that he's now grifting in a different way.
0: Yes! And now he's like, hey, look at me, everyone! Grifter.
5: What's up, Raptor fans? Kawhi Leonard here. Media Day.
1: Never been happier to be at Media Day.
5: Headband, sleeve, armband, wrist.
1: I can hear his smile.
0: Uh-huh.
1: I've literally never seen Kawhi smile in my life.
0: No, that's Kawhi's new agent said, hey, listen, dude, we gotta do some rehab on your image. And now you're out of the country, which is great.
1: Uh-huh.
0: You're in a market that's a little bit off the beaten path, which is even better.
1: This is a great spot because actually nobody really cares about Toronto because it's hard to get there.
0: Uh-huh.
1: It's hard to cover on the beat. And the media there, I'm sure, and I'm not knocking the media in Toronto. They've covered a team that's won a title. They know what they're doing. It's a huge city. They're going to be so happy to have Kawhi back. He's the best player in franchise history. Their jobs are all much better today because Kawhi is back there, right? The team is better. It's easier to cover.
0: Uh-huh.
1: It's a guy who fans probably love, even though he left after 1 year. Yeah, they're not going to press him on this.
0: No.
1: So he's really lavishing the opportunity.
0: No, the Raptors, actually, if it all goes according to plan, should be a half-decent team.
1: It should
0: team
1: be really good. Yeah, they should celebrate Kawhi. He's going to play 42 games.
0: He played this whole thing like a fiddle. He's really a genius.
1: Yeah, it's pretty amazing how well this was handled by him. Even if it wasn't on purpose, he's going to get out pretty scot-free.
0: The only thing bad that's happened to him is a $700,000 fine, which is absolutely a drop in the bucket compared to what he stole.
1: His $115 million max deal he got on the back end of it.
0: And his uncle Dennis got suspended for 5 years.
1: And he may have been happy to be done with Dennis. Pin it on Dennis.
0: Oh, it doesn't matter. Dennis isn't in jail.
1: Right. Yeah, correct. Yeah, you just can't be in the league anymore. Okay, I won't be in the league when that ban is up anyway, so fine. He gets to retire early. He took care of Dennis. Yeah, it's certainly one of the funniest stories. And to see this suddenly different Kawhi, who his whole life has been able to do this and simply opted not to, is a funny reveal late in his career.
0: And you know what? I do find it hilarious that one of the world's richest people, who does parade around like he's smarter than the rest of the world, got shaken down for $70 million by a young basketball player from Los Angeles.
1: And Uncle Dennis.
0: And Uncle and his uncle.
1: Yep.
0: It's amazing. Actually, it is amazing. Where is he from originally? It's not L.A. Is he from?
1: I don't know where he's from. He did want to go back to L.A. because it's where he grew up.
0: But it's close to where he grew up. Okay. He was like from Fresno or something.
1: I believe that.
0: Something like that.
1: Says he's born in L.A.
0: Oh, like right. That? Okay. There you go. Just a normal young man from L.A. who just takes one of the world's richest / smartest men for $70 million.
1: But, man, I'm looking at every photo. If you Google image search Kawhi Leonard, there's no photo. You don't know he has teeth because he's never smiled. You look at these videos of him over the last 2 days. It's like yesterday. He either got veneers or he's had these great teeth his whole life because he is smiling in every photo now. He is playing the part the entire time. He couldn't be happier to be there. At least he's performing that. It's funny to see.
0: Should we move on to the AJ DeBonta stuff?
1: Yeah, I think the AJ stuff is also interesting because this is going to be a big story. There was a ton of attention on Darren Peterson locally yesterday, and rightfully so. But I will tell you, being down there, and you heard a lot of the sound on the air if you were listening to the show, Darren was a main topic of conversation. You and I are both very fascinated to see what happens with AJ DeBonta, and AJ DeBonta did answer questions about the type of pressure he might be feeling as the number one overall pick. He's talking about some of the pressures he may be feeling as the number one overall pick.
6: Sports Talk with Anaya Johnson from Howard University. The Wizards haven't had a number one draft pick since John Wall. What pressure do you feel, if any, going into this season?
7: None.
6: Really?
7: Yeah, I'm all good.
6: Okay, thank you.
1: So AJ says no pressure at all. He's feeling just fine. He one word answered the college student. No pressure at all, which I obviously don't believe. There's some pressure for him. Though I'm not sure AJ necessarily operates that way.
0: Wait. I'm curious. Pressure, what kind of pressure? Pressure to do what?
1: To be a star, to carry a franchise, to... She said specifically the Wizards haven't had a number one overall pick in whatever, however many years since John Wall was there. Do you feel pressure to kind of, build up that expectation? And he said none, which I think is a good approach. Actually, I would hope that any of these young players, Cam Boozer included, Darren Peterson included, don't feel like they have to be a savior for their organization. That's why they picked you, but you can't operate with that savior mentality. You're going to get yourself in trouble. But then we've really doubted what Trae Young is even going to allow AJ to do, and what a bad landing spot that is. And here was Trae Young talking about AJ DeBonta's first day in practice today.
8: AJ's first day.
9: Oh, it was great. It was great. I mean, he is really good number one pick for sure.
1: Do we think Trae Young knows AJ DeBonta is on the team?
0: Yes.
1: Yeah, good number one pick.
0: No,
1: I did he play well? What did he do? Is he doing anything? Yeah, good number one pick. I'm a little worried we're not going to see enough AJ.
0: You know, veteran players really hate that. Oh, he's a high draft pick thing.
1: Mm-hmm.
0: You know, somebody getting shine and credit because they got picked somewhere.
1: Correct.
0: Trae Young knows exactly who AJ DeBonta is and is not going to give him
1: correct
0: the time of day.
1: You did not hear that about Darren Peterson yesterday. Now, do I think the Jazz veterans love talking about him? No, I don't.
0: Well,
1: do I think they like having to answer all these questions about Darren Peterson? I think 11 of the 15 players got asked about him. No, I actually don't think they do.
0: Well, let's examine who the Jazz veterans are. Because Trae Young is a selfish player who got a lot of shine that he probably didn't deserve by being a selfish player.
1: Mm-hmm.
0: Let's look at the Jazz veterans. Lauri Markkanen, you barely notice he's in the room.
1: Correct.
0: He does more. He has more production with fewer shots, maybe than anybody else in the NBA.
1: Yep.
0: Okay, so that's veteran number one, who's not going to come in and pretend not to know Darren Peterson's name, because that's not who Lauri Markkanen mm-hmm. is. Veteran number two, Jaren Jackson, who just got done playing with another player that sucks the air out of every room that he enters and who plays like a selfish player.
1: Mm-hmm.
0: And he managed to operate pretty well in that environment.
1: Very well.
0: Being an all-star, but not having to have the shine and the credit and all of that sort of thing. Plus, and you probably know him better than I do, Ben, but seems to have a pretty people person kind of persona.
1: He's super professional. He's very diplomatic. And his dad played. Those guys who are around whose dads played really know how to operate in the locker room.
0: Easy to get along mm-hmm. with, it yes. would appear from me.
1: Agreed.
0: You know, and again, I don't... No,
1: he does. He definitely is.
0: So then we have veterans like SVHT, who isn't good enough to have his opinion even matter.
1: Right. We haven't talked to the Beak yet.
0: The Bosnian Beak is happy to be in the league still. I mean, it's not like the Jazz have a veteran that would do that to a rookie. The Wizards, several, well, at least two,
1: yeah.
0: you know, in Trae Young and
1: Anthony Davis.
0: Do you think either one of those guys is going to sacrifice so that the I haven't earned it number one pick is going to get a dang thing? Heck no. So to bring this full circle, it's easy for A.J. DeBonsa to say, I don't feel any pressure to become a star because you know what? You're the number one pick. But guess what? What happens when you're 50% the way through the season and you're averaging 12-6 and you've been relegated to standing in the corner and being able to handle the ball when Trae Young says, hey, Rook, it's okay. You can take a turn now. I really don't think. Nothing to do with A.J. DeBonsa. Uh-huh. I don't think it's going to go well in Washington. I really don't.
1: I'm not trying to doubt what A.J. can and can't do. Just because I didn't see him do it at BYU doesn't mean he can't do it. But A.J.'s strength is not stand in the corner and shoot threes.
0: Mm-mm.
1: That's not what he's best at. You could ask Darren Peterson to do that and he'll be fine. He's a nuclear level shooter. He's going to be an incredible shooter in the NBA. That's just fine. You really can't ask A.J. to do that. That's not his strength today. He might get there. He's so talented. But he's not that today. And that's going to be what Trae Young asked him to do.
0: So
1: give me some space, Rook. I need space to operate.
0: Let's say A.J. DeBonsa has one of those splash kind of moments mm-hmm. that you're talking about where he comes out, he's handling the ball, and he's playing really well. Maybe some people are in and out of the lineup. You know who else did that? Jeremy Lin.
1: Mm-hmm.
0: What happened when Carmelo Anthony came back from injury to Jeremy Lin?
1: Didn't hear from him again.
0: Well, he wasn't handling the ball anymore, I'll tell you that.
1: Right.
0: Does Trae Young strike you as the type of guy who would come back from injury and see A.J. DeBonsa playing really well and say, you know what, I'm going to sacrifice a little bit of mine for you?
1: Well, who is it, Jalen Johnson? Is that his name in Atlanta?
0: Who's a stud.
1: Who's awesome.
0: A stud.
1: And like almost averaged a triple-double and made the playoffs as the best player on the team as soon as they got rid of Trae Young. Yeah, that's the danger.
0: It's a thing.
1: That's the fine line you're walking. Because by the way, A.J. DeBonsa could be the near triple-double player in the NBA, handling the ball a ton, being the leading scorer. Getting 6 rebounds, 6 or 7 assists.
0: Here's why the Jazz are a good spot for Ace Bailey and Darren Peterson. Is now you can have a meritocracy and you can have somebody go out and earn a role because the Jazz don't have a 1A. So there is an opportunity for somebody to go earn the 1A for the Utah Jazz. There's not an opportunity for A.J. DeBonsa this year to earn the 1A for the Wizards.
1: Yeah, I want to make sure people recognize this is not trying to dunk on A.J. DeBonsa.
0: No.
1: A.J. is extraordinarily talented and should be given the ball a lot and have a ton of opportunities. That's where Washington should be, but that's not how they're going to operate.
0: This is about the team he's on and the teammates that he has and the organization that he plays for, which is not going to make the veterans clear out for the rookie.
1: Yep.
0: Heaven help you if you get drafted by the Wizards or the Jets.
1: Yep.
0: That's Is there anybody else we want to put on that list?
1: Kings.
0: The Kings. Where apparently we can get more NBA sound. Apparently Darius Afcuff is already kind of not complaining about Sacramento. But you know how everybody asks new Jazz players, like, how are you liking living in Utah? Like Keontae George really dove into the owning a truck and liking fry sauce kind of thing. Apparently Darius Afcuff was just like, I don't know, the food.
1: Not for
0: he's
1: me.
0: Supposed to be their savior, and he's like, I don't know, this place kind of sucks.
1: It's tough.
0: More next. 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
8: And now, a look at traffic from the KSL Traffic Center.
2: Your afternoon drive begins with a crash in Salt Lake City on southbound I-15 at 600 North, and it has been moved over to the shoulder. Also, slowdowns westbound on SR-201 after the 215 West Belt and on southbound I-15 from Murray into Midvale. Want to remind you about our friends at UTA. It's never just a ride from point A to point B. We move independence, we move purpose, we move memories, and we move you. 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
1: 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Here's Cade Uluave on wanting the defense to start a little faster.
19: 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And, you know, that's an emphasis going forward. 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You know, I think all these guys are super hungry and humble and ready to get out there and ready to go play.
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0: Jake and Ben, 97.5, the KSL Sports Zone. 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
1: It's good to see him last week.
0: Ben, as we catch up on some other NBA news and notes because of media days around the league yesterday, and we will talk hockey at the top of the 4 o'clock hour with Bill Armstrong, general manager for the Utah Mammoth, and we'll get back to college football as well. But I was interested, and Christian, did you keep the question on this with Luka? Let's hear this interaction with Luka Doncic yesterday.
2: Luka, how does this feel this day with LeBron James not being here and now the focus being on you being a leader, also Austin?
3: It feels great. Obviously, it's a new challenge. You know, I was in this position in my career a lot of times, so it's not new to me. But I feel great. I feel excited. And I'm, like I said, I'm ready to go.
0: Glad he's not here.
1: I'm really curious how he is going to handle the leadership aspects. You were just talking about kind of an interesting dynamic of Darren Peterson and the veterans around him versus the veterans around AJ DiBonta. Luka's best teammate that he's ever played with is Kyrie Irving, right? I'm trying to remember of as far as the guys in their star. In their prime. He crossed over with Dirk, but Dirk was washed at that point and was just beloved. And everyone was going to, if you're a European player, you were going to love Dirk. If you are Luka, what's important to remember is how Kyrie arrived at Dallas. He was such damaged goods, right? He had done the stuff in Brooklyn where he got extraordinarily political. He got up in arms about COVID stuff and was really kind of an outcast in the NBA. And Dallas traded for him, and he had to be a very good soldier and was willing to do so. And then he got hurt and he, you know, never.
0: But they re-signed him.
1: But they did resign.
0: They resigned him in Dallas.
1: They absolutely did. Yeah. And Kawhi or Kyrie lived up to that expectation, kind of continued to play good soldier. I don't know if he matured or if he's doing the Kawhi thing, rehabbing his image. But there was never really a challenge with Luka to be the leader of the team. Like, Kyrie wasn't going to go up against him. I don't think anyone's going to do that in L.A., but Los Angeles is such a different city than Dallas, and being the star of the Lakers is a different creature. I'm going to be really curious how this goes to his head, because actually having LeBron there was a natural deflection for Luka. He didn't have to be a star. I mean, he's always going to be a superstar, don't get me wrong, but LeBron's going to get more attention than any other player in the NBA anywhere he goes. Now, how does Luka operate moving into that spot? I think that's one of the more interesting stories of this season.
0: Attention is one thing, but I actually think Luka's had this role since the moment he got there. And I think LeBron has been the awkward.
1: He may be.
0: LeBron has been the, like when Magic came to the Lakers and Kareem, you know, Kareem got hurt and that kind of helped. I don't mean for that to sound grim,
1: sure.
0: But he handed the baton to Magic Johnson. It was pretty seamless, and it was pretty seen as kind of like a somewhat selfless act on Kareem's part, where he's passing the baton to the next star.
1: It was.
0: LeBron never did that.
1: No,
0: the Lakers
1: did not.
0: Have been super clunky for the last 2 years, really. And remember, even when they were playing well last year, it was because Austin Reeves and Luka were scoring all these in bunches. Weren't they both scoring like 30 points a game at the same time? And LeBron was just kind of an afterthought. He was the cherry-picking guy, but all the news cameras go to him. I would argue that Luka's had this role in the Lakers since the day he got there. It's just probably way less awkward.
1: He's been their best player. It is way less awkward, but he wasn't getting the most attention. Not from the media.
0: Yeah, but the day Luka got there, they got the Eastern European trance guy to play.
1: They did.
0: And LeBron's DJ got fired.
1: They did. I'm not predicting it's not going to go well. I'm just curious to see how he operates, how he changes. Again, being the best player in L.A. is different than being the best player in Dallas. And now not having LeBron there is going to elevate him even further, because all the spotlight is on him. Because the drop-off from Luka to Austin Ainge when it comes to fame or Austin Reeves, excuse me. Shout-out Austin Ainge. Austin Reeves is so much different. It's such a different animal.
0: I know, but LeBron never took any blame.
1: No, absolutely
0: right.
1: It'd
0: be one thing to be like, oh, well, the blame that LeBron took, Luka's going to take now. Except for LeBron never took any blame.
1: No, he didn't. No, again, that's why I think this is so interesting, is where Luka has this, the biggest franchise in the league all to himself. What does that look like? That's different than what he's done before. It really is. So it may be really great for him. It may be bad for him. But I'm curious to watch how he operates.
0: Well, I don't think they're going to win. What do you think the Lakers finish this year?
1: 43?
0: No, I mean like in the West.
1: Fifth?
0: So pretty much the same they were
1: last year?
0: Last year? Sixth?
1: Yeah, somewhere around there.
0: So Walker in, LeBron out, pretty much has zero impact.
1: Yeah, it's probably fair.
0: I'd have to give more thought about the teams around them. The West, it's interesting. The East feels like they have teams that got better.
1: OKC and San Antonio, still very good.
0: But kind of the same.
1: Houston should win games because they have talent, but they're not, not competitive.
0: Van Vliet back, but...
1: That should help.
0: But I don't think Kevin Durant fits with them.
1: Minnesota is going to be the same up and down regular season team where they were really flawed last year, and LaMelo is going to keep them equally flawed.
0: But, I think they might be worse.
1: But Anthony Edwards is really good. And then it just kind of is wide open. That's where the Lakers are going to settle in.
0: Yeah, the West is a little bit different, I think, than the Western Conference that we're used to. Unless you anticipate somebody like Portland taking another step, which I really don't.
1: No, not with Jaw.
0: No. I mean, the Clippers are
1: not
0: out.
1: With Dame and Jaw.
0: The Clippers are out of the conversation.
1: I think so. The Jazz, the Suns are really knocking on the door.
0: Man, I'd have to look at the Suns.
1: New Orleans isn't good.
0: More.
1: Kings aren't good.
0: Wow. Why we're having a random NBA conversation. What's Zion's end game?
1: Well, did you see what he said yesterday?
0: Uh-uh.
1: Oh, they asked him, like, how are you feeling? He's like, I'm not where I want to be in my career. And not like, oh, I wish I'd had a better career to this point, though that's obviously some of it. Like, a lot of people are thinking he said, I don't want to be in New Orleans anymore. At media day, says I don't want to be where I am.
0: Well, I don't think he really. He probably doesn't.
4: I'm not where I want to be.
5: Where do you want to be?
0: Anywhere else. Somewhere. Anywhere.
4: I'm just not where I need to be. I'm not where I need to be. Not where I want to be.
1: It's a rough media day.
0: Yeah, that's terrible.
1: And the teams are 0-0.
0: That's a bad sign.
1: No one's lost a game yet. Life should be good.
0: But if I'm Joe Dumars, I'm like, dude, I would love to move on.
1: But have
0: from
1: you met? Have you met Joe Dumars? Have you seen Joe Dumars talk? He was pressed on like the changes they made, and he's like, "We haven't made any changes. Like, you have a new head coach."
0: They really haven't made any roster changes.
1: But they added two lottery guys last year. You know, it's so poorly run. It's just such a bad
0: obviously.
1: Organization. So they're again in the big picture of the West, they're not competing for anything.
0: The Jazz should make a move for Zion right now.
1: Get him for free if you want.
0: That's what I'm saying.
1: Yeah.
0: Get him here and
1: have him
0: in boring old Utah.
1: Someone will. Someone will make that trade this year.
0: Yeah, he's too unique. He's still the most unique player in the NBA right now.
1: One of them, yeah, for sure. Maybe the most.
0: There's nobody that size that can. I mean, honestly, you can't stand in front of that dude.
1: Mm-hmm.
0: If he ever learned to shoot, he might be the greatest of all time. He could stay healthy, but I don't think either of those things is going to come true.
1: No,
0: but
1: he should have been Charles Barkley, and he's turned into Derek Coleman.
0: He should be a walking mismatch. He's way bigger than Charles Barkley.
1: Yeah.
0: I'm talking about taller, not necessarily broader. And I don't know if Charles could ever move like that.
1: Probably in his Philly days. Not that
0: I
1: explosive.
0: Don't know.
1: Not like that. Not a leaper that way. But yeah, it's a mess. A lot of the league is a mess, and the West is as well in some areas. But that'll allow the Lakers to settle into some good wins. And then the guys go to Luka and how he handles it. If he plays enough.
0: Maybe it's the Kings' year.
1: Breakthrough. Doug Christie's finally got it.
0: Are we going to play their hot mic mishap from yesterday?
1: I think we should.
0: Is that the Audio Vault? We could do that for the Audio Vault. We have a
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0: We have a couple of candidates for the Audio Vault, I think, today. Rough. Hot mic moment. Rough. 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
1: So. 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Here's Morgan Scally on what he's seen so far from safety Rabbit Evans.
23: I thought, you know, looking back at the film, Rabbit Evans probably had one of his better games as a Ute. Very twitchy. 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

0: Jake and Ben, 97.5, the KSL Sports Zone. Jake Scott, Ben Anderson. Ben, the NHL season is officially underway. Florida is at defending champion Carolina, and there's 3 minutes to go in the first period, and we are scoreless. But the NHL is officially started. We have, five games on tap for tonight, another like five tomorrow, and then the Mammoth get officially started on Thursday against Chicago.
1: And we're going to be out in the plaza. So I'm excited to be hanging out, getting ready, hopefully get some big faces come by. It was fun last year in the Stanley Cup playoffs to be out on the plaza and catch up with everybody and get to meet some new faces as well.
0: How's your wrist? You usually sign a lot of glossies when you're out there.
1: Yeah, you know, you got to keep them strong.
0: Carpal tunnel.
1: It's basketball season, it's hockey season, out on remote.
0: Making it happen. It's great. We were talking off the air about fall in Utah. It's just amazing.
1: Yeah,
0: I mean, if there any time you know that you would prefer to do plaza shows, it certainly would be the fall. Not that I mind all that much in the spring. The problem is, and I'm having flashbacks now to Jazz playoff games when you're out on the plaza, is that the weather around here is a little bit all over the place in the spring. Last time I checked. Could be snow, could be nice.
1: Oh, it could be sunny and beautiful out and 14 degrees.
0: But Thursday, I would bet, and I have not looked at the weather, but I bet you Thursday is going to be gorgeous.
1: A gorgeous high 70s. Still got that warmth.
0: Perfect.
1: Yep.
0: Outside, great for opening season. Or
2: high
0: opening
2: of
0: night.
2: 78.
1: Yeah.
2: Sunny.
0: Yes, please.
1: Life's good.
0: I'd be happy to be out
1: Life's
0: there.
1: Good.
0: Seeing everybody. Hopefully everybody, you know, show up early. Make it happen.
1: Agreed.
0: Yeah, it is... The enthusiasm of the hockey fan in this town is a little bit different. I don't want to say better or worse than the enthusiasm for the Jazz, but it is different. There is a different feel. Now, you describe it as discrimination against Android phone people,
1: mm-hmm.
0: but it is a different feel in the building.
1: It's a different animal. It's a little more raw, I'd say, in a good way.
0: What don't Android phones have on the text? What is it?
1: I don't know. Can you do emojis? I've never used
0: them. No. It's
2: hieroglyphs.
0: But my messages,
1: chisel.
0: My messages are a different color.
1: Green. You got the green bubble.
0: Yeah, it's just green bubble people.
1: Yeah, it is. It's a big group of green bubble people, which is great.
0: Yeah, a lot more enthusiasm.
1: Find your bubble. That's what I say. Find your bubble.
0: Is it?
1: Oh, we got a big fight going on. Florida, Carolina, some big boys.
0: I'll tell you what. Every game that Carolina wins. It's like a loss for the Blazers, not the T-Wolves, for the Blazers.
1: Yeah, excuse me, for the Trail Blazers.
0: It's working in Carolina.
1: what are you guys doing?
0: What's the matter with you idiots?
1: Let's get you to Kansas City and see if we can get this working.
0: You know, they sign their coach to one-year deals.
1: Absolutely.
0: One-year cheapo deals. And
1: gotta
0: be like,
1: earn it.
0: Hey, we don't do multi-year deals.
1: Week to week.
0: You're lucky you're here right now. Who ended up taking that job? Why am I blanking?
1: It was the Timberwolves assistant.
0: Good luck.
1: Yeah, it's going to be tough.
0: It was...
1: Micah Norry.
0: Micah Norry, yeah. Good luck, Micah. They signed him to a one-year deal, too?
1: Mm-hmm.
0: Why would you take
1: Team
0: that job?
1: Team options for second and third year. Yeah, it's brutal. Tiago Splitter did a good job and left. Made the playoffs, and they lost their first-year coach.
0: To the Bulls?
1: To the Bulls.
0: Yeah, there's no way Tiago Splitter is a good coach, either.
1: I don't know. Got to the playoffs. Smart. He was smart enough to get out of Portland.
0: Okay. Yeah. And he did not get arrested basically off the sideline like his predecessor. So
1: yeah.
0: So there is that.
1: Good start.
0: Frog marched in front of the press in his Clutch sweatshirt. Adele's like, oh no!
1: Please stop.
0: Oh no! He couldn't have worn a different sweatshirt. Have we seen the latest with that?
1: Still waiting for trial.
0: What a thing.
1: Yeah.
0: This last year has been bananas. Stay tuned. Coming up next, we're hoping to talk to We will talk to Mammoth GM Bill Armstrong. In fact, he might be coming in now. We'll keep it here. Oh. Okay. Christian, what are you telling me to do? You want us to keep it here or go to break? You're sending mixed signals.
2: Let's keep it here.
0: Okay. So we're waiting for Bill.
2: We want to be in break when he's coming down the hallway.
0: No, let's go to break. We'll get to Bill Armstrong coming up next. Stay tuned. 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

0: So does a restructure satisfy him? 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And
1: there you go.
0: The football people want to see of what the breakdowns, the financials, I guess you would call it, of the basketball. 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

0: Jake and Ben, 97.5, the KSL Sports Zone. Jake Scott, Ben Anderson. The Utah Mammoth get their season started on Thursday at home against Chicago. Joining us now, the general manager of the Mammoth, Bill Armstrong, with us in studio here on Jake and Ben. Bill, thanks for coming in. It's great to see you.
1: Great to see you. This is awesome. Thank you for having me in. It's a pleasure. I don't get to see you gentlemen very often, but it's nice to be in person.
2: We really appreciate you stopping by. So, one of the questions I really have about this team is there's the honeymoon of getting here. There's the honeymoon of the playoffs.
1: Yeah.
2: Now that's kind of behind the team. And I imagine you've got to feel, or the team has to feel like, okay, it's established. It's here.
1: Yeah.
2: The roots are growing. Now you got to make sure it turns into an actual tree. It actually blossoms. How do you feel about that and where the team is now through two seasons?
1: Yeah, I feel great, actually. There is a honeymoon period. I think when we got here, people were like, they bought tickets and they're like, okay, how's this one going down? You know, are we going to get killed by the Avalanche 12-0 and walk out of here? And they saw we were a pretty good team, and they could see kind of the pieces come together, and people are really excited, you know. But like you said, it's the honeymoon period, and then we're back in it. And we've always tried to be honest and transparent with our fan base about kind of where we're at, because I've always felt like, you know,

0: know, teams would lie to their fans. And I'm like, this is where we're at. You want the truth? We're going to give you the truth. And so a lot of people have come and said, hey, like, where are you guys at this year? And to be honest with you, and I always tell this story, you know, it's hard to get in the NHL playoffs. That's our goal. Like, at the end of the day, the Stanley Cup champions didn't get back in the year before. And you've got to set the right goal. So for us, you know, obviously we want to battle. It's going to be, there's a lot of parity in the league. They're going to be true battles. Our schedule's tough. It's going to be one of those, and we play in one of the toughest divisions in hockey. So it's truly like, you know, you don't beat the NHL by 9 goals. You beat them by 1. And every game for us is going to be a battle. It's going to be a battle to get in again. If we can do that, I think we can take a step. I think our team's a better team. We're built better. We've got tougher, bigger, stronger players.
1: Me personally, I love the stories around sports. I mean, I love what happens on the ice or the court or the field or whatever, but I love the minutia of how to operate and how you do your job. I find it really fascinating. And I'm curious, what lessons did you take from the playoffs into the off season and how you executed in the off season based on what we saw last year?
0: Yeah, there's a lesson to be learned. I think when you get through there, like, there's a bitterness when you first end, you're just mad, you know, and you got to get through that first week, 2 weeks, and then kind of let it sink in. And so for us, you know, there were some moments there that we were controlling that series. And we let those moments slide away, and they found ways to win games in big games at the right time, and we didn't. And so I think there's a little bit of a learning lesson for us not to take our eye off the prize. 53 seconds left, boys. You know, we got to be better in every angle of that. And I think if we can do that and take that next step and win the big ones, you know, we're going to be a heck of a team and a hard team to beat. I feel like we're a better balanced team this year.
2: And I want to talk about the young guys because there's excitement there. But the young guys generally aren't what wins. I mean, that's in every sport. It's the veterans. It's the Kellers of the world. Yeah. It's the Nick Schmaltz. What can they learn from a playoff series? And I know they've been in the postseason before, but what can they win from a series like we saw last year?
0: Yeah, I talked about this with our group. You know, you've never really been in the NHL. You've never played in the NHL until you've been in playoffs as a team. And so I think our group kind of embraced that. And, you know, they had to go through a little bit of that. I think those guys, the Kellers and you know, especially Smoltzy, I think as the series got going, they realized, okay, we're so fast and our skill level's at such a, you know, how we are and how we play, it works in the playoffs. And once that clicked for them and they had that confidence, that line kind of took off and those guys were really, really good. I think it was a confidence builder to play a team that kind of went the distance and push them as far as we did. I think we have, like, it's kind of funny when you come into camp this year, there's a quiet confidence about our group. You know, I go in the summer and I meet with all our players, I have dinner, and there's this confidence about them that you kind of like. They're a pretty calm group. Like, they've got a good self-belief.
1: Ben and I did a draft show for you guys this offseason. We do NBA draft shows and they end up being a lot of fun. And you made our night a little bit more fun pulling off a big-time trade, right? Yeah. I mean, it was spicy right away. Tell us about the goalie position. We've been so focused on that for a couple of years. But post that trade, how are you feeling about that position?
0: Really good. You know, goaltenders, it's interesting. So we traded for Sebastian Kosa right at the draft. And he was a guy that our staff was unrelenting about. So I always joke and say, you know, the only opinion I've ever liked is mine, but I know I'm not always right, so I have to listen to everybody around me. And around me, everybody was shouting, screaming from the amateur staff to the pro staff, go get this guy, go get this guy. And so we found a way, and we were able to kind of get it done and bring him in. And he's young. He's 23 as a goaltender. But he's got some star potential in him. He's a really good goaltender. He'll have some ups and downs this year, but when you watch him in practice, you can tell him he's the real deal. He could be a game changer for us at some point. So we had to take a chance and go out and get that. And our goaltender right now, Veg Malko, he's outstanding. He's someone that's got better every single year. He was great for us in the playoffs. If we can find a way to take a few games from him and give him a little bit more rest at critical times, it's going to really help out our team. And I believe it's going to pay dividends in the playoffs because we're going to get a better, well-rested Veggie for playoffs.
2: Do you circle a number of games you'd like to see Kosa hit?
0: Yeah, anywhere from 25 to 30 would be great. That'd be perfect.
2: He hasn't played a lot.
0: No. No, he's very inexperienced in the NHL. Like I said, he's going to have some up and downs in him, but some of the stuff that he has, you know, the way
2: he's so big.
0: He's huge and he can move. And he, when he's dialed in, it's funny, you watch him in practice. And, you know, they're doing the summer skates, you know, and they're kind of like almost like beer league. Like the, everybody's floating around. And then all of a sudden, you know, we go to play a game. You can just see him switch. He just flips the switch and it's boom. He's tuned in. He's a different human being. And he truly is. He's got a chance to be a great goaltender. Some stuff has to come together for him and he's got to keep evolving. But I like what I see so far.
1: How do you measure progress of your young players? Like if Logan Cooley takes the next step this year, how do you measure that next step? How do you measure that progress?
0: Well, he'd like to measure it in points, you know, and most of the players do. That's how they think. And there is an aspect of that's true. You know, they're point getters on your team. They have to be, you know, pretty good at being able to put points on the board and help your team win every single night. But to win a championship, you also have to have a lot of detail in your game and you have to play the right way. And it's not just all about points, because there comes down to where there's a minute left and you got to play the clock and the score. That's more important than you getting your points. And when you're a star player, you have to make a choice at some point in time of how important a championship is to you. Do you want to play the right way? Because everybody else on your team is watching you. So, you know, for us to have a judge of whether Cooley had a good or bad year, it will also come down to two parts of the points he's put on, but did he also play the right way in those big moments to help us achieve and help us, you know, get into the playoffs and help us win a championship? So, and nobody knows that better than him. He's probably one of the most driven kids we have on our team.
2: We've seen Stenlin be out there a lot to win a specific face-off over time and then skate off the ice. What does it mean to have someone like Trocheck who comes in who can maybe play the top line, win the face-off, and stay on the ice?
0: Well, it's possession, you know. Troch is a pretty funny guy. So when we went out and traded for him, we had him and Lee over to the house, and Troch was telling some stories about, you know, Panarin. And Panarin's a high-end guy that loves to get the puck off the face-off. And Troch would say, like, you know, if I lost the draw, he would be devastated. Panarin would be, like, skating beside me on the way back going, what are you doing? Why did you lose that? So he's like, Troch is an unbelievable face-off guy, and he can help you, you know, establish, you know, a shot and get possession right away. So those guys are like glue. You need them. They make your team better. They add into the synergy. They make your team just instantly better by just being on your team.
1: Was it a hard decision to extend Bear Tierney?
0: No, because he got us into the playoffs. He's enabled our team to get better every single year at point production and take steps. And I think when we went through some tough times last year, we had a tough road schedule like we do this year. And sometimes the team can get lost in that because you're so tired. Like, it's one thing when you're going to the Delta Center every night to play. Well, it's a drive from your house, but when you're, you know, moving thousands of miles and you're getting off the plane, on the plane, and then all of a sudden you've played like nine more road games than you have home, you get worn down. And we were at that point where it was kind of critical. We could have gone either way. And one thing I found with that was the players rallied behind the coach and they supported the coach. And I felt like there was a great strength in our players where they loved to play in his environment and they respected him and they played hard for him. And that was an easy decision for us because of the simple fact that he'd got us in and he got us in the right way. We rolled five at the end of the year, played some of our best hockey to get in.
2: Daniil Boot makes the opening night roster. Simashev makes the opening night roster. Yeah. It's got to be reassuring to see some of your first rounders pan out and start to really get an opportunity. And Boots looked very good in the preseason, so Simashev.
0: Yeah, it was an interesting one. So I will give you guys a funny story. So when we were at the NHL draft, when you're picking that high and you're picking at five or six, or, you know, we picked Logan Cooley, I think, at three, when you announce the player, it goes crazy. It's like being in a rock concert or like you did something great and you announced the player. And so when we went to the microphone and we announced our pick in Nashville and said, you know, we're proud to select from Lokomotiv, you know, Dmitry Simashev, it was dead silence. Like, not a fan. Nobody knew who he was. Everybody's like, you know. And so then we went up for the next time. We picked at 12 and we selected him from Lokomotiv, Daniil Boot. It was even quieter. And one of the guys that worked for the NHL came by me and says, you know what you're doing? I said, yes, I do. I'm pretty confident that we got two great players because we had snuck into Belarus at the time, which was tough to get into. And we were pretty much the only North American scouting staff that got in to see those two guys. And we walked in and watched them play against their peers. And I was like, oh, my God, are those guys good? And so the Russian scout we had at the time. He said, "You want to go meet him?" I said, "Yeah." So we go to this little cafe in the hotel to meet these guys, and they're massive. And at the time, it was where we were picking. It was all small players, and I was like, "These guys are huge." One guy's 6'6", the other guy's 6'5". And so Simashev sits down and he says, "Hey, how you doing?" I'm like, "What? You speak English?" He goes, "Yeah, perfect English." And I was like, "Okay, this is pretty good." And the more work we did on those guys, the more we were amazed. And we're like, you know, we had to make a decision. It was a tough decision. Do we want to get small or do we want to get big? Are we comfortable with drafting these guys and where they'll come over? And we met their families. And Danil Boots, dad, was a famous Russian player that never was able to come from Russia over and play. So we knew his dad wanted his son to play in the National Hockey League. And we were very comfortable when we met Simashev and his family, his mom, we knew we were very comfortable that they'd both come. And we were right. And they're darn good players. So, yes, there's a lot of pride when we see those guys take the ice for us. It was a huge risk. But at the same time, we got talented players that care that with huge amount of skill.
1: Ben got a chance to go over to the building the other night. I have not gone over quite yet.
2: I can see you. Yeah. I can see you in the gondola. First of all, not many people as big as you are on the planet, but I can see. Looks like Bruce Wayne looking over Gotham City up there.
1: You like it? How it turned out?
0: So good. It's just crazy. Like, it's hard to explain. I get tears in my eyes when I get in that place because it's so loud when you play there. And, you know, it's the steepness of the building. I love that because the fans are right on you. And it's an intimidating building for the other team because when they skate out, you know, the fans are up and they're straight up vertical on you. And it's very awkward because there's not a lot of buildings like that. So it's certainly it's like it distracts the other team. And you can just, you know, when it's straight up. And now they put the other end in there. It's even better. There's not a bad seat in the house. They still have to fix the one side, right. but on the end that they've done, it's just incredible. And then we have gondolas that make you feel like they've been there forever. They're just an incredible viewpoint.
2: I have to imagine we talked about the young players. It's also nice to have a Tucson Roadrunners team that has, a number 6 overall pick, a number 4 overall Smith, and then you hit on Gabe Smith, it looks like, who's played very well.
0: Yeah.
2: What's that like?
0: And Bieber, and Borikov, and Hrabal.
2: Coming up, what does that feel like to know that that's still backloaded?
0: It's good. It's good. You know, we're a drafting culture, so when we come in for training camp, our scouts have, like, draft school they go to, and you know, it's scout school and it's just about getting better as an organization and teaching our scouts about analytics and how to watch video in a certain way. And it's just, we're all about drafting players. So even though we're not picking as high, we still expect to hit. Like, we're a driven culture about trying to figure out the draft. And, you know, if you think about it, all the people from myself in it, you know, Larry Plough drafted the Rangers back when they won in 94, you know, Alan Heppel built you know, Colorado that you see today, and Daryl Plandowski built Tampa Bay. We're all about the draft. So we could sit there and tell draft stories for hours, and we've tried to build a staff. So when we see those guys, you know, even the Borikovs that, you know, were drafted in the 4th round, and you're like, hey, this kid's going to be a good player, or it's Bieber, or it's Lavoie, you know, there's some good talent there. It helps us because of the simple fact that eventually the cap will catch up with us. We'll need good young players that are cheap labor, if you want to say, that will work their way into being great NHL players. But these guys have a chance to help us, you know, basically restock every time that we need it. And our coaches and our development staff down there have done an amazing job about developing players.
2: Does Ryan Smith know that the cap will catch up? Because he seems willing to spend. He seems pretty happy about investing in the team.
0: He does. I think, you know, we've been pretty smart about it, how we've moved along. But there's a time when you're pushing and you're all in and the chips are all in, you're going to need your players. And the one thing that I've studied, you know, the championship teams don't have a lot in the bank at the end. And the more that you can put in there now and learn to draft and find players in the 5th, 6th, 7th round, the better off you are. So I don't ever want to be sitting here after winning the championship and not have anything in the bank down there. I want to be able to complete cycle to keep going and keep pushing. And if we train our scouts right and we use the new technology properly and we're a driven culture to draft, we're still going to have great players down there always developing.
1: Well, Bill, we can't thank you enough for not only coming on the show, but being in studio. This was this was really great. So thanks for joining us. And hey, Ben and I will be over on the plaza before the game if you want to, you know, drop by and give us a hello.
0: You guys on the blue carpet? That's awesome.
2: Yeah. That's we'll be awesome. Happy to be out there.
0: I'm going to sneak in the back door.
2: Yeah. You got your own parking lot now. Yes. Yeah, it's pretty good.
0: I've got my own bat cave in there that nobody knows, and I can get in and out pretty quick. So, yeah.
1: Pretty good. Well, Bill, thank you very much. We appreciate you.
0: Yeah, thanks for having me. It's always a pleasure.
1: There you go. Bill Armstrong, GM of the Utah Mammoth. We'll have more coming up next. Jake and Ben, 97.5, the KSL Sports Zone.
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18: 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And I wish I could take credit for all that, but we have great leadership on this team, and I've been really pleased with all those guys that have led the way, and I think we have some really amazing coaches that have got these guys ready.
1: This update is brought to you by Kenny J's. Come visit Kenny J's Barbecue at the District in South Jordan. 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

0: Jacob Mann, 97.5, the KSL Sports Zone. Shout out to the GM of the Utah Mammoth, Bill Armstrong, for jumping on with us in the last segment. He was very good. And we'll get that up online at kslsports.com if you did not get a chance to hear all of it. So cool of him to come in studio.
1: Bill's A+. He is good at his job. He likes his job. And he knows how to sell his team. And those are really good strengths for a general manager to have.
0: Good communicator.
1: Very good communicator. Yeah. Enjoyable to have around. So very fun to have him on. If you missed it, it'll be on YouTube shortly. That's yeah, great.
0: Yeah, a lot of optimism around the Mammoth, too. You can he has optimism. You can tell.
1: Yeah.
0: All right. It's time for Hot Take Tuesday, where we just spitfire, all three of us, in rapid fashion, hot takes. And I don't know. Usually one of us has a good one, and the rest are stinkers.
1: Well, I'm just going to copy Christian's from last week, because Christian got lauded for his saying that there should be more taunting in the NFL.
2: Yeah, taunting should not be a penalty.
1: And I totally agree with that. People like the excitement, and people are now really driven by social media. We're watching the baseball playoffs right now. My White Sox are up 4-0. Shout out the White Sox. If you hit a home run, you get to do whatever you want to do. If you want to circle the bases, you can. If you want to run backwards around the bases, you can. You want to start with third and go around. You want to hit a home run, stare down the pitcher, just walk back to the dugout. You don't have to run the bases if you don't want to. The ball goes over the outfield fence. It's up to you. However you want to celebrate, you celebrate. That's it. That's your at bat. Because I do think we need a little bit more juice in baseball. And I love the traditional home run trot. I'm into it. But let players individualize their celebrations the way wide receivers celebrate their touchdowns differently, the way quarterbacks celebrate differently, the way goal scorers in soccer celebrate differently. You hit a home run, you get to do whatever you want as a baseball player. You can run straight to second base over the mound if you want to. Sorry, pitcher, you better get out of the way.
0: Okay, I hate that take just because the rules are you have to go around and touch home plate. The point isn't scored when the ball goes over the fence. The point is scored when the runner crosses home plate.
1: So hit the home run, step on the plate, and walk off the field. Or start at third base and come back around to home base. I don't care what you do.
0: Have you ever gotten called out for missing a base on a turn?
1: Of course not.
0: I have, because it's against the rules. And I could have said, but I made it to home plate. They would have said, but you didn't touch third base. You're actually out.
1: I guess we'll have to change the rules. I guess we should ditch some of the traditions. The ball went over the fence.
0: But there's no difference between a hit that's in play and a hit that goes over the fence. You still have to do the play.
1: Why?
0: Like if you hit a single, you couldn't run to third.
2: There's exactly an order right. of the bases.
0: There's an order first, second, of the bases. Yes.
1: Not if you hit a home run. You get to do whatever you want.
0: Ben, if a quarterback hits a long pass to the wide receiver and the cornerback has fallen down and the receiver just has nothing but open green in front of him, they don't just count the touchdown. You still have to pass the end zone.
2: And you have to go in order.
0: Inbounds.
2: 50-40.
0: And it has to be the right end
2: 30,
0: zone.
2: 20-10.
1: You're right.
0: Now, if you want to...
1: Because there is a difference on how you get out in the game. You can go tackle the player as long as he's not crossed over the end zone line. You can't do that in baseball. Because the second baseman can't grab the hitter and hold him from touching all the bases. It actually doesn't matter. There's no resistance to what he's doing. You've ended the play. Once the ball goes over the fence, the play is over. Now, I know technically you're supposed to celebrate by running around the bases and touching the bases. It actually doesn't change anything.
0: But this is you're saying that rounding the bases is celebration. It is not.
1: It's not a live play anymore.
0: It is. It's still a live play.
1: There's nothing going on. Yes, I get that they want you to touch the bases. Do whatever you want. This is what I'm saying. This is my hot take. Do whatever you want. The ball went over the field. You want to run to second base? Run to second base. I don't care. Go right over the mound. Go to third and then first. Whatever your thing is, create an identity. You don't need to touch all the bases. That's up to you. You just torched everybody by hitting a home run. You get to do whatever you want. And I get to say this is my favorite player. Murataki Murakami, he does a different thing. He's from Japan. He runs the second base and then runs back. He goes and touches the outfield line and comes back. I love it.
2: I'm looking forward to what our listeners have to say.
0: Terrible take.
2: I think this take might be a little too hot.
1: Too hot.
0: Not hot, just crazy. Just outside of the rules of the game. Now, if you want to say you can celebrate all you want going to the bases and they can't give you a taunting or whatever, I don't even know if that's a thing in baseball, sure. But if you hit a home run and you miss third base, you're out.
1: No, you hit a home run. It's a no-doubter. Walk back to the dugout. Stare at the pitcher the whole way back. Say, wow, guess you should have thrown a better pitch, moron.
0: Christian?
2: Ben is not in the fantasy football world, but I'll get your thoughts on this. And Ben can chime in, obviously, too. But how do you feel about people who name their team after a player, but the player is not rostered on that team?
0: Meaning?
2: Like, To Infinity and Bijan is a very popular name for fantasy football teams.
0: But
2: you shouldn't
0: don't
2: be allowed to
0: Bijan.
2: Do that if you don't have Bijan Robinson. I'm in several leagues, obviously. We know. I'm in 10 leagues, right?
1: 10 leagues.
2: A lot of those leagues have teams that are named after a player, and they don't have that player on their team. I know this is a little niche, right? But it really bugs me.
1: Why do you name your team before your draft?
2: You shouldn't, yeah. But people like the name. They like the pun, right?
1: That's their thing. That's and part of the
2: catch
1: celebration.
2: Catch on to it. I've tried, so I have one league that I run. I'm the commissioner for the league. And I've tried telling people, I'm going to kick you out if you don't change your name. And they're like, why? I should be able to name it what I want.
1: Because you want them to have the player that they're named after.
2: Yeah, right.
1: That's fine with me. That's a hot take. It's your hot take. I'm totally cool with it. Yeah, it should have something to do with what your team is. I think you should debut your name. My rule would be you debut your name week one. That's when the real surprise comes to keep a little bit of energy up.
2: Sure.
1: This is Christian's team. This is Jack's team. This is Daryl's team. Whatever. And then on opening day, you realize, oh, I'm playing the Waterloo Blankets. Who is that? Oh, that's Jack. That's actually Jack's team.
2: Lloyd just told me his team is named after a player that's not on his roster.
1: I think that's totally fair. You should lose points. You know what? You should lose 5 points to enter every game.
2: What is your team's name?
0: Oh, it's not appropriate. I can't really talk about it.
2: Okay, that's fine.
0: And I'm stuck with my terrible non-appropriate name because, I don't know, I've had it for the last 10 years.
2: Is it named after a player?
0: No. Not
2: and
0: even,
2: I think
0: not
2: that's a
0: close.
2: Fun way to go, too.
0: All right. I just think it's funny that I've won my league twice, and we actually have a trophy, and it has my obscene team
1: they
0: name
1: have to engrave
0: on,
1: it.
0: On the side of the trophy, which I do find funny. But I don't like my name anymore. Mainly because my kids ask me what my team name is, and I have to lie.
1: It's called Daddy's Team.
0: Yeah. You don't need to know.
1: You don't need to know.
0: Okay, I'm surprised that bothers Christian.
1: I think it's well thought out. I think that's a well thought out take.
2: I don't know why it's...
1: That would bother
2: you
1: me, too.
2: You shouldn't name your team after a player that you don't have. That doesn't make sense.
1: Unless they're retired.
2: Sure.
1: Yeah. If you're retired, I think that's fair. But if you're active and you're not on the team, then I'm celebrating somebody else's player?
0: I'm just not investing...
2: Right.
0: I'm just not investing that much energy in somebody else's team name. Who cares?
1: You have a hot take?
0: I've got a couple I'm picking from. I guess I'll start with this one. When it comes to drug money, we as a society are apparently super jaded.
1: Okay.
0: Do you remember our fraternity cocaine ring dealership at Penn State?
1: Mm-hmm.
0: They got busted. What were they calling? Pledge Escobar or something?
1: Yeah,
2: Pablo Pledge Escobar.
0: Pablo Pledge Escobar, right. So I saw all these headlines that say Penn State frat cocaine ring only moved $124,000 in cocaine over several years.
2: Rookie numbers.
0: What? $124,000 for college kids is an incredible amount of money. How can we just scoff at $124,000?
2: They've clearly never done this before.
0: No, but the thing is, they're just a bunch of pledge idiots. They're not Pablo Escobar. That's my point. Why are we super jaded over... That's a crazy amount of money.
1: My hot take that goes along with this would be that, A, just don't commit crimes, obviously.
2: Scorcher, Ben.
1: Don't commit crimes. But I have to think one of the worst things about being a drug dealer is trying to stop being a drug dealer. You got to go get a 9-to-5 with an hourly pay? Yeah, making $14 an hour after you made $124,000 during one pledge season? How long did you pledge for? A couple of weeks?
0: This was over a couple of years, I think, but yeah.
1: So you're supposed to go back to not making any money ever? Like, you train yourself to make so much money without working ever. How would you ever unwind that from your mindset? I don't know how you do it. That's why so many professional athletes absolutely fail after they retire, because they realize, oh, you just don't get $100,000 checks sent to you every couple of weeks or after every game. I don't know how to live without having all this money in my pocket. Drug dealing's even worse, because you didn't even earn your way to become a professional athlete. You didn't even put the work into it. You skipped all the steps to making money the way a doctor makes money. You know, you're making huge sums of money. How do you unwind all that in your mindset and be like, okay, this paycheck is after taxes $890. I think that must be a difficult battle to fight.
0: I just don't understand the attitude of, it was only $124K. You should let him off. I mean, why do you even bother?
1: Well, when the real Pablo Escobar is apparently making billions of dollars, or El Chapo is worth like $12 billion.
0: But these idiots are not that.
1: No, but this is still a bunch of money. Yeah. I'm with you. $120,000. It was a lot of money for anybody.
0: I know. That's what I'm saying. And people are scoffing at it. Okay, can I give you my real hot take, which I think you're going to be on board with me.
1: Okay.
0: I'd kind of be surprised if you were not. Did you see that the NBA has said that they have announced their points of emphasis for the referees?
1: I got the email.
0: And they're trying to crack down on the push-off.
1: Mm-hmm.
0: You know, Michael Jordan. Uh-huh. They're trying to crack down on the push-off. They should stop these stupid announcements of what they're putting on their point of emphasis. They should just, what is the point? Because even when they do enforce the point of emphasis, how long does it last, Ben? 10 minutes?
1: Yeah, a couple weeks.
0: Do you remember when the point of emphasis was flopping?
1: Mm-hmm.
0: How long did that last?
1: They were going to fine you for flopping.
0: So what is the point of making these releases saying we're gonna crack down on the push-off? No, you're not. As soon as Shai Gilgeous-Alexander does it for the first time and you call it, and the whole fan base and the whole NBA complains that you call it, and how dare you? This isn't about you. You're limiting Shai Gilgeous-Alexander. They're just going to go back to doing the same thing that they've always done. Why every year does the NBA put out these points of emphasis for referees? It never works. And then you just bring scrutiny upon yourself because you just stop calling it. It's such a waste of time. I don't understand why they do it.
1: It's me being Babe Ruth and walking up to the plate and pointing where I'm going to hit the home run, and then striking out on three straight pitches and having to walk off the... Why did you even announce it? We know you're not going to do it.
0: No!
1: I don't need to point to where I'm going to hit the home run, because I can't hit a home run. You're not going to enforce these rules.
0: No.
1: You've proven you can't enforce these rules. You have no ability to maintain it or tighten the game up at all. That doesn't mean you can't do a good job as an official, but we know they're not going to do a great job. So yeah, why call your shot?
0: Why?
1: Why make it public?
0: It doesn't make any
1: sense.
0: All
1: you do is open yourself up to scrutiny. I'm with you.
0: The only one that is kind of held is the Kobe Bryant kick out. That's the only one that's even kind of held. Do you remember when they were going to try and crack down on the traveling from the step backs? How did that work?
1: Well, do you remember? I mean, last year, even your kick out thing, or worse yet, was the Zaza Pachulia foot under the three-point shooter that they do kind of call, until it involves Victor Wembanyama and it's in the playoffs and you can't suspend him a game. So you just don't call the check.
0: You just don't do anything.
1: You're just like, well, guys, it's Victor Wembanyama. What do you want us to do? It's like, you said there was an emphasis on that rule. Yeah, but Victor did it. And it was going to cost him a game. We were going to have to suspend him for getting all these technical fouls. Then don't announce that you're doing it.
0: Don't even
1: don't
0: do it.
1: Don't tell anyone
0: don't
1: what you're
0: do it.
1: Doing.
0: And at the same time, spare me the last 2-minute report. Yeah. Spare me all this waste of time stuff that they try to, I don't know, PR aside, the officials are officiating. They feel like they have a bad rap because the refs suck. And so they feel like they have to respond in all these bizarre ways that are just a waste of time. I'll tell you what, if you want to improve refereeing, why don't you just fire all of them and hire a whole new lot?
1: And couldn't
0: be worse.
1: You can send that email to aange@utahjazz.com. And you can send that email to, I don't know, who's another GM in the NBA? Whatever.
0: I, Thomas.
1: PhoenixSuns.com. That's fine. Why are you sending it to the media? Why does the media need that?
0: No, because they're trying to control the narrative. They're trying to get you to stop complaining about...
1: They're just trying to make you pretend that they're important,
0: yes,
1: and they're not.
0: They're trying to get Ben Anderson complaining about the push-offs all these years. They're trying to get you to shut up because they're trying to say, hey, Ben, we're doing something about it. Look, look, we're doing something about it. It's like, yeah, we'll see. You know, do something about it for about 5 minutes. And then as soon as you get blowback because, I don't know, Kawhi Leonard fouled out of a game. Bad. Bad choice, probably. But Tyrese Maxey fouls out of a game. You're going to go right back to doing the same crap you always did.
1: Agreed.
0: All right. There's my real hot take. That and how can people just turn up their nose at 120 grand? Like, oh, these amateur coke dealers in college only made 120 grand.
1: Kids these days.
0: I tell you. Stay tuned. Your Sox added a run.
1: Bases are loaded for the second time this game. We'll 5-0? See if we can push some across.
0: How many out?
1: One. Huh. Well, right, Montgomery. Come on, Colson.
0: Your guy really screwed it up last time. Who's up?
1: I think it was the same guy. No, I think Colson may have homered already.
0: All right. Yeah. Stay tuned. Playoff baseball. Thank goodness it's not a one and done anymore.
1: I'm with you.
0: Yeah. Stay tuned. 97.5 the KSL Sports Zone.
3: And now, a look at traffic from the KSL Traffic Center.
2: We have a crash eastbound on the 201 at 2100 West. It is causing significant delays in the area. Meanwhile, in Tooele, a crash on westbound 1000 North causing delays between North Main Street and West Utah Avenue. 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With your KSL traffic update, I'm Christian Esparza here on 97.5, the KSL Sports Zone.
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9: 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I'm Scott Hammond. Hope to see you in one of our classes.
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0: Utes at 50 update on Jake and Ben. Here's Morgan Scalley on how their defense adjusted to Iowa State.
14: Well, a little bit more in the throw game. It's obviously, they were trying to create mismatches, putting a wide receiver in the backfield, shifting him out on air. Probably a little bit more in terms of trying to take advantage of man coverage. For the most part, near the end when we started to bring six, put more heat on the quarterback, that's when I thought we had some success. So tried to just counter that with bringing the heat.
0: This update is brought to you by Kenny J's. 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

0: NFL Sports Zone. It is time for the Audio Vault, the best sound of the day. And it's amazing how viral this thing has gone today, Ben. Of course, big story of the weekend. USC loses to Oregon, but it was called a personal foul. I would call it a cheap shot.
1: Dirty hit. Yeah.
0: Dante Moore was going into a slide and then was obviously hit by a USC player late. Moore got a concussion, left the game in the second quarter. Oregon still won. And what was the player's?
1: Desmond Stevens.
0: Desmond Stevens was all around the sidelines,
1: acting like an idiot. Got suspended.
0: Idiot.
1: Yep.
0: But pretty obvious personal foul. We can all agree.
1: Uh-huh.
0: One of the more obvious ones we've seen.
1: Egregious.
0: All right, let's go ahead and listen to, this is the USC play-by-play guy, Pete Arbogast, and color analyst Sean Cody, former USC defensive lineman.
2: He did not try to slide feet first, and Stevens went in helmet first, but he kind of ran into Dante Moore, who ducked into that hit.
3: For him,
2: I did not see him put his feet out first. I saw him dive forward.
3: But
2: and not
3: he's laying feet first.
2: Yeah, he is now because they spun him around.
3: No,
2: I want to see the replay.
3: Yeah.
2: Here he goes down into it. Yeah, not a feet first slide, more of a knee slide. It didn't look like targeting on the replay to us.
1: First of all, the video helps because Cody, color analyst,
0: Sean Cody, mm-hmm.
1: is absolutely like, I disagree with everything that Arbogast is saying.
0: Well, you can hear it a little bit too, but you see it in his face in the video. He gives this face like, no, that's not
1: this us. This is a quarterback who's giving himself up. Even if it's a knee slide, he's giving himself up.
0: It doesn't matter. But how about the best part? Because Cody goes, well, his feet are downfield. Pete goes, that's because they turned him around.
4: Who's they?
1: And the other part of this that really is the grossest thing of all of it is that Dante Moore is lying on the ground doing the fencing thing that they say. Yeah. That's when it's so obvious that you've got a brain injury.
0: Uh-huh.
1: Like your hands have turned stiff. You look like you're trying to do the robot. It's horrendous. And Arbogast is arguing about his positioning on his, not, oh no. There's a college-aged person who's just suffered a brain injury laying on the ground, obviously hurt. He's worried that the refs are going to take something away from his team. Get your priorities in order.
0: I think he's just out there hacking it up. He's just, I'm going to hack and be a shill for USC no matter what. And I get it that you're the play-by-play voice for USC. I don't live in the 100-acre wood. I understand that depending on the broadcast, it's going to lean one way or another. I don't have to like it, which I don't in particular.
1: Mm-hmm.
0: But that doesn't mean that you could totally misrepresent what's going on the field.
1: Uh-huh.
0: You can't hack it up because now, like, I get the impression that old Pete here is afraid that, I don't know, the athletic director or something will hear him not defending the Trojans and be mad at him, or it'll cost his job or something. I assure you, the athletic director is not looking at that hit and going, our radio play-by-play guy better be defending
1: us. What did Arbogast say?
0: Pete better be really...
1: Get me his call.
0: He better be putting lipstick on this pig. But then just ignore it. He watches the replay and he goes, didn't look bad to us.
1: And to defend it. And then to say it's us.
4: They turned him around.
1: He wasn't sliding.
0: No, listen. Let's play one more time. You can hear Sean Cody go, his feet are downfield, Pete.
2: He did not try to slide feet first. And Stevens went in helmet first, but he kind of ran into Dante Moore, who ducked into that hit. I did not see him put his feet out first. I saw him dive forward.
3: But
2: and not
3: he's laying up. Feet first.
2: Yeah, he is now because they spun him around.
1: No,
2: I want to see the replay.
0: Yeah.
2: Here he goes down into it. Yeah, not a feet first slide, more of a knee slide.
0: Really?
2: It didn't look like targeting on the replay to us.
1: And maybe it'll happen at some point, and I've probably done it, and I apologize. Other than when you introduce the show or open the segment, you don't say my name. But if you're arguing with me and you say Ben, I can tell you're being serious.
0: Okay.
1: Cody, what's his name?
0: Sean
1: Cody says, his feet are laying on the ground, Pete. Pete, get real.
0: It's because they spun him around.
1: Pete.
0: so funny. And if you can't...
1: Point down the field, Pete.
0: You see his face on the video.
1: Oh, he's looking at the camera. He's looking at the camera. Don't include me in this. I'm not a part of this.
0: Didn't look like targeting to us.
1: He died. He dove head first. Well, his feet are at the bottom of the...
4: Well, they spun him around.
1: Pete. Pete. It's not what happened, Pete.
0: His feet are facing down. What did he say? He leaned into that?
1: Play it again.
0: Leaned into that hit.
2: He did not try to slide feet first, and Stevens went in helmet first, but he kind of ran into Dante Moore, who ducked into that hit.
0: Ducked into
2: I did not see him put his feet out first. I saw him dive forward. And well, not
3: he's laying feet first.
2: Yeah, he, was so he is now because they spun him around. No, I want to see the replay. Here he goes down into a, not a feet first slide, more of a knee slide. It didn't look like targeting on the replay to us.
1: Not to us.
0: Us. You got a mouse in your pocket, Pete?
1: Who are you talking about?
0: Can I ask you a basically totally unrelated question except for the word us?
1: Mm-hmm.
0: Why do coaches always say we and us when they're talking about themselves? Like if you hear a coach that takes a new job and says, well, things have really turned around since we got here. Who are you talking about? Well, when we coached at Arkansas, who are you talking about?
1: I think it's a classic deflection technique that sounds like you're trying to be inclusive. But it's built in as a deflection technique.
0: When we coached at Utah.
1: Yeah.
0: You mean when you coached at Utah?
1: When we were there.
0: When we left and went to Michigan. Who's we? Hey, Pete Arbogast, who's we? That didn't look like a targeting to us.
1: It didn't look like
0: who's
1: targeting us? To us.
0: Who's us?
1: It's worth watching the video.
0: We don't like the way that Christian produces this show. It's not up to our standards. Just going to speak for Ben here.
1: It's a good idea.
0: And Lloyd, too.
1: Who's us?
0: Who's us? Pete, who's us? That's so funny. I couldn't believe that when I saw that making the rounds today.
1: Because it's the most obvious targeting call. Have a little sympathy for the person on the ground. You can also disagree with the call and still have sympathy for a person that's just suffered a major injury.
0: Does remind me a little of Wright Waters. Where's Wright Waters? But he's not banging on the glass screaming he's defenseless. It's the other way. I would love to hear the other broadcast from the Where's Bright Waters. You know, he's flipping out. Is the other team's broadcast being like, that was a clean hit, bro.
1: Uh-huh.
0: I don't know what this guy's freaking out about. That was a clean hit. Pete Arbogast style. Didn't look like targeting to us. Anyway, live at 5, coming up next. Stay tuned. Jake and Ben, 97.5, the KSL Sports Zone.
5: And now, a look at traffic from the KSL Traffic Center.
6: Got a crash westbound on the 201 just before the I-215 201 junction, and that is causing delays over there. Meanwhile, in Utah County, you have a crash eastbound on US 6. In Thistle, it's blocking traffic, so expect delays just after Diamond Fork Road into the 89 junction. 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With your KSL traffic update, I'm Christian Esparza here on 97.5, the KSL Sports Zone.
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0: I anticipate them being a much better team than what we've seen, because I know what their coaches are capable of doing. And so we know being at home can be a huge advantage. And so we're going there, and game time is going to work in our favor, I think, because we like to play that time slot. But overall, being on the road is not an easy thing. Last week, we were able to rally around the first time being on the road. I think the guys are excited about our first conference road game.
1: Live at 5 on Jake and Ben. That was BYU head coach Kalani Sitake. 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BYU back after the bye week. Big story of the day, of course, college football is the Cougars. Get ready for the Horned Frogs of Texas Christian. And you heard Kalani right there, Ben. TCU may have not showed all that well so far this year, but they're not sleeping on them.
2: Well, they're not going to beat BYU. And I don't know if they're going to beat Baylor on the road. And they've got West Virginia. Could be looking at four straight losses after a 2-1 start. Obviously, their bad loss to North Carolina to start the season. I am a little curious if Sonny Dykes is going to make it out of the season. Not to be too dramatic, but this is not a great

0: coaching staff. I know Kalani just credited them, but I think BYU is going to embarrass them. I think BYU is going to go out there trying to embarrass them. It's on national TV. It's on ESPN. It's at 5 o'clock, like Kalani just said. I think this is going to be a good chance for BYU to continue to up their value when it comes to the College Football Playoff Committee.
1: ESPN / Disney Plus.
0: That's true.
1: So you can get it on multiple mouse-related platforms.
0: This is interesting to me because Texas Tech is the second most expensive roster in the Big 12, according to The Athletic.
1: TCU.
0: TCU, what did I say?
1: You said Texas Tech, who was
0: Texas
1: number
0: Tech
1: one.
0: Texas Tech is number one. TCU is number two. I'm sorry, I've got the Big 12 standing pulled up.
1: You're
0: and
1: all
0: Texas
1: good.
0: Tech is right there. TCU is the second most expensive team in the Big 12. BYU is third. Should TCU routinely be one of the four best teams in the Big 12? Just because they spend the most money?
1: I'd take the money out of it. Yes, is the answer.
0: You think they should?
1: Without the money. Well, yeah, because you can win at TCU. If I actually like Sonny Dykes. I just think he's a bad fit for TCU.
0: Okay.
1: And I like Sonny Dykes even though I don't like the air raid. My point with the air raid is always, where do you use it? Like, you use the air raid at a place that you need. We were talking to Christian off the air about what a dirty football player he was because he was an undersized offensive lineman. Mm-hmm. Similar concept. You use the air raid at Washington State, or you use the air raid at these smaller universities that you can't recruit bigger, stronger, faster, because it gives you, it evens the playing field a little bit. That's kind of the point, right? I think you can win at TCU. I think you can win big at TCU. I just don't think his style of play is what wins specifically at TCU. And I think you make a good point. This year he tried to switch up his offense and do something
0: weird.
1: Different.
0: Yeah.
1: Well, you know, all of a sudden you're someone that you're not.
0: Mm-hmm.
1: Where was Sonny Dykes before he was at Cal? He was really good at, was it?
0: Did he rebuild as a full?
1: No, he came from like Northern Arizona or one of those, or not, or Northern Colorado or one of those places. I'd have to look it up. But he had a lot of success there at a smaller program that needed a little bit of an edge, you know, and they run that offense where they're going to get a zillion yards.
0: He was just
1: yards.
0: At SMU.
1: SMU before
0: TCU.
1: No,
0: and
1: where
0: before
1: was
0: before Cal, he was at Louisiana Tech.
1: Louisiana Tech.
0: Yes.
1: And
0: they were splashy.
1: Right. And had some success.
0: Yes.
1: And I actually don't think it was that bad of a fit necessarily at Cal. I mean, have they won the same since? Not really.
0: No.
1: At least they had Jared Goff and had some mm-hmm. top 25 teams mm-hmm. when he was there. Because you're not going to get the most talented athletes at Cal. So you got to figure it out. Dude, Ben, I know we bring it up a lot. And listen, Andy Dalton was just on TV somehow last night. Those TCU teams of the mid to late aughts were awesome and stacked with great players. LaDainian Tomlinson went to TCU mm-hmm. for crying out loud. I think it's very similar to USC in the fact that you don't need a gimmicky coach. You need a tough guy coach. Gary Patterson worked there for a long time because his philosophy meshed with the types of players that you can get at TCU.
0: Mm-hmm.
1: I think they've got the wrong philosophy in place. I think TCU, you should be able to get the talent there in Fort Worth with the dough, if you want to include the money. But even without the money, TCU could always recruit guys.
0: Mm-hmm.
1: They were never lacking talent back in the day.
0: No, I ask not just because of the money, and the money helps, don't get me wrong. Like, every coach says, how do I win? Well, give me more money and I will win. And I don't know if actually that's as clean of a correlation as we think. There's a correlation there. Look at the highest paid teams and the teams that are winning the most. It's a relatively straight line. But if TCU has money and isn't winning, I think it's fair to ask who should be the best teams in the Big 12. Texas Tech is probably only there because of the money, but they are spending so much more than everybody else, like double what everyone else in the Big 12 is spending.
1: Not like double, actually double.
0: Yeah. It makes sense why they're winning. And even then, you and I believe there's some bozo factor there with Texas Tech that may prevent them from repeating just the random year that they had David Bailey and Jacob Gonzalez. And if you haven't watched Jacob Gonzalez playing for the Dolphins, which I don't blame you because he plays for the Dolphins now, the dude's sick in the NFL too. Like, he's going to win defensive player of the year playing for the Dolphins because he just absolutely rules. He's awesome and was awesome last season. I wonder if we're just trending towards BYU and Utah being the top of this conference most years. Because they're there right now. And we will see if Utah can sustain it. We'll see if BYU can sustain it. BYU was there last year. Utah's really coming into their own, and Utah was obviously very good in the Pac-12. I just wonder, as we kind of look around now and see the teams that are trying to kind of fight for this positioning of like who should be expected to be at the top every season, because you can usually predict who it's going to be in most conferences. I wonder if we're just going to end up with Utah and BYU being there again.
1: I wouldn't expect anything else.
0: And then it just comes down to where you can win.
1: No, I mean, but going into the league, I wouldn't have expected anything else. Are there better football programs than BYU or Utah in the Big 12?
0: No, the reason I ask is because the money has gotten into it, and that's a real curveball. But money comes into it and should throw some type of curveball into who you think can or should be winning. And I think I had a little bit of a question personally about whether or not Utah was going to have the type of money to be out there to compete with some of these schools that are wanting to spend $25, $30 million when Utah can't get
1: Except for Utah's not at the bottom of the league.
0: No, they're not.
1: They're not. They're right firmly in the middle of the league. Mm-hmm. So Utah and BYU both are better football programs than any other program in the Big 12, including Texas Tech. And by the way, I'm broadening it out. I'm not saying right now. Uh-huh. I'm saying in general, historically speaking, there's not. Would you call Oklahoma State a better football program over the last 20 years than BYU or Utah? I wouldn't.
0: No, but they're good. That's a very legitimate program.
1: Okay.
0: Yeah.
1: But I mean, we're talking about.
0: I hear you.
1: That's the only one close. I wouldn't say that about Baylor. I would maybe say that about TCU under Gary Patterson.
0: Yeah, but you wouldn't say it about Central Florida. You wouldn't say it about West Virginia.
1: No, I wouldn't say it about Cincinnati
0: Kansas
1: or Arizona
0: State's usually
1: State.
0: Usually pretty respectable,
1: but not better than BYU or Utah historically.
0: Agreed.
1: Not in the last 20 years.
0: Agreed.
1: Like Bill Snyder's heyday was in the '90s, right?
0: So that's why I ask: should we expect 2000s? TCU to be good every year? Because what you said is exactly right. First of all, there's a history of winning there. Andy Dalton played there. LaDainian Tomlinson played there. They were in the national championship 5 years ago or whatever it was. Mm. Like, Gary Patterson was BCS busting. I know Utah busted the BCS, but...
1: He did it too.
0: Gary Patterson did it also.
1: Yep. Multiple times, right? Twice?
0: Those teams were really good. And now they're good. So you have a program where you can win, and they have money. So should we be expecting TCU to be here every year? And if not, why not?
1: They've got the wrong coach. Yes, we should, but they've got the wrong coach. USC should be at the top of the Big Ten every year, not winning the Big Ten, but atop the Big Ten
0: every year.
1: And they've got a bozo as a coach. You know, it all comes back to our good coach, good job conversation. USC is a great job.
0: Great job.
1: TCU is a really good job.
0: I think so too.
1: I think Utah's a good job. I think Kyle Whittingham built his reputation because he was at a place that you can win. I think BYU is a good job. I think BYU has actually always been a good job. It's just a different job because of the religious component, which now the cash helps balance out a little bit. But when BYU got accepted into the Big 12 and we knew that Texas and Oklahoma were on their way out, I thought BYU would get in and compete pretty much right away. There's no excuse not to. It's not like they entered a power league. Utah entered a league in the Pac-12 where they were going to be on the bottom end of the league when it came to resources. That's true. And it proved itself out.
0: Oh, they played for free the first couple of years.
1: Right.
0: We knew they weren't going to have anything.
1: Now, they had an advantage because they handled their money way better than a lot of other Pac-12 teams, so it was able to even it out. But they're not at a resource disadvantage in this league. They're not on top, but they're not at a resource disadvantage. You know, who's at the bottom? Like all these basketball programs that aren't going to invest in football.
0: Arkansas, right? Or
1: with the Big 12, like Arizona. They're not going to pump money into Arizona football. And they're actually, maybe it's a bad example because they're a halfway decent team.
0: Kansas is the best example.
1: They're never going to pour those kind of resources into football. They're a basketball school. Utah's not Kansas. Utah is spending way more money than Kansas is on football. They may not have Texas Tech, though, but they're not at the bottom of the league either. So I would expect them, both Utah and BYU, to be at the top. And yes, TCU. Because is it easier to recruit Texas players to Fort Worth? Or is it easier to recruit Texas players to Ames, Iowa?
0: Mm-hmm. Right. No, you're totally right. Fort Worth is right outside Dallas, right?
1: It's a private school.
0: Yeah.
1: That means you can basically do whatever you want. It's a private school, which means you probably have some pretty rich donors. Mm-hmm. Which apparently they do, because they're the
0: second highest paid team.
1: Yeah. There's no reason... They should fire Sonny Dykes. There's no reason that you shouldn't be able to win at TCU consistently. And I'm not talking like you had one 500 season and you fire your guy. I'm talking like you should be 9-10 wins every year, and then maybe when you have a young team, you can dip down to the 6, 7, 8. But where they've been these couple of years, no, there's no excuse
0: and look,
1: for it.
0: They have been good the last 2 years. They're 9-4 each of their last two seasons. Like, those are healthy years. 9-4 is a good number. I'm not sure anyone really felt like TCU was competing last year or the year before that. The year before that, they were 5-7. The year before that, they were 13-2 and lost in the national championship game. So there is, like, clearly some very real talent there. And historically, still, it's not like it's 50. It's not Colorado where it's 20 years away from being a relevant program or 25 years away. There is, like, a recent history of some really high success. In fact, more success than anyone else in the Big 12, having made the national championship. So I'm just curious.
1: No, they
0: as
1: should
0: this
1: be in...
0: moves so quickly, what's a fair expectation? We were talking about the word expectation yesterday and what that means. I think we were applying it to the NBA, but talking about it here, what should be expected for TCU? I think it's an interesting conversation.
1: In the conversation pretty much every year.
0: Do you expect them to get there?
1: I don't think Dykes is a good fit.
0: Yeah, I think he's a bad fit.
1: I don't know if he's what they need. I mean, they need like a Morgan Scalley. Mm-hmm. And I'm not trying to put shine on Morgan Scalley. I'm more thinking like a younger, energetic kind of
0: Jay Hill.
1: Hard-nosed defensive kind of guy. Yeah, yeah. Maybe a Jay Hill type would be a good fit there. Or even you can pick an offensive guy, but pick a guy who's going to, if you have LaDainian Tomlinson on your team, he's going to use him. You know what mm-hmm. I mean? So I think BYU should beat TCU, but yeah, I don't think TCU has an excuse to be mediocre. No way. I mean, who does? I would say Cincinnati has an excuse to be mediocre sometimes. Even UCF has an excuse to be mediocre sometimes.
0: Oh, I think that's the enormous big picture here I'm really curious about, because I'm looking at the Big 12 standings. And again, we're 4 games in for most of these teams. I think everyone's played 4 games. Maybe Arizona State's only played 3. But looking at where everybody is, it's like the teams right now at the top who are 4-0 or undefeated. BYU's also only played 3 games, right?
1: Mm-hmm. With the bye last week.
0: Yeah. Cincinnati, Texas Tech, Utah, BYU. Undefeated. I think 3 of those teams are right. Cincinnati probably has an excuse to not be at the top of the league every year. Good for them. They are sitting at 4-0.
1: They're a basketball
0: school.
1: They
0: just beat Kansas State. Oklahoma State's 3-1. I think Oklahoma State should probably be in the top half of the Big 12 every year. They've historically been a pretty good program.
1: Mm-hmm.
0: After that, it's Central Florida. I don't expect Central Florida to be there most years. They're just so far down the pecking order of teams in that state to go out there and be able to get players that I'm not sure I'm picking them to be good every year.
1: Isn't that the same about TCU, though?
0: Or Baylor? It might be.
1: Or Texas Tech?
0: It might be.
1: I don't know. Where are they in the Florida pecking order? Behind Florida State, Florida, and Miami? They're fourth? They're ahead of South Florida.
0: Yeah, they are, for sure.
1: So I guess
0: maybe they're higher than TCU.
1: TCU would be third, probably, in Texas, right?
0: But then that brings
1: or maybe
0: up,
1: fourth.
0: That brings up Houston.
1: Tech.
0: That mm-hmm. brings up, you know, some. It's just how I'm trying to parse out what I think, because what I think we should expect doesn't mean anything. What actually happens is what matters. But I'm just trying to figure out what I think I should expect about this, because again, our conversation to start the show, if you missed it, was. Would it be better for BYU if TCU was actually good? And what it would mean for like a healthy middle class of the Big 12. And maybe there's not going to be a middle class. And maybe you're right that that's not good. A healthy middle class is not a good thing for the Big 12, because those are just teams that can beat you. And you don't want TCU out of nowhere or Cincinnati or Houston to beat BYU. Because if they do, it's Arizona State beating Oregon. And then congrats, you don't have a ticket to the college football playoff because you have a quote unquote bad loss.
1: Right.
0: So if we're thinking who the top four teams should be every year, Texas Tech should be there because they're a $45 million roster. BYU and Utah keep doing it, and they haven't stopped for basically 20 years. They're winning double-digit games almost every year. And then fourth, historically, maybe the answer should be TCU, and they're not. But maybe it's Oklahoma State. And Oklahoma State's been really fun this year.
1: And maybe Oklahoma State. TCU should be even or ahead of Utah and BYU. I mean, historically speaking, that's where they've been. Mm-hmm. Even when they were in the same league, TCU gave just as good as they got.
0: Yep.
1: There's no reason that TCU should be below Utah or BYU or Texas Tech.
0: In fact, Texas Tech has a better argument to be ahead of even BYU because they made the jump earlier. Right?
1: What do you mean by the jump?
0: They made the jump to the P4 sooner than BYU did.
1: Texas Tech?
0: No, TCU. TCU made the jump way sooner than BYU did.
1: Right.
0: BYU had to go mire through independence forever.
1: But because of what the Big 12 was, TCU's jump was bigger than what BYU's was. The Big 12 was a better league when TCU made the jump.
0: Yes, it was. But they've also been there for a while.
1: Yeah.
0: You know, they built that foundation. How long was BYU independent?
1: 10 years.
0: That long?
1: Mm-hmm. Oh.
0: and credit BYU, because, man, they could have just stumbled off into mediocrity. And while their results on the field didn't matter nationally in the big picture, they really kept themselves, like, ready to go.
1: Well, they were still on TV every week.
0: And they were ready when the jump did come, that they were ready to hit the ground running. Mm-hmm. And they did. But TCU had been there. TCU had been in that spot for a while and should have been ready to. And I think shouldn't be struggling with the new look Big 12 to find themselves on top.
1: BYU TCU should never be basically an automatic win for BYU.
0: I think that's maybe the point I'm trying to get to.
1: Yeah.
0: And it feels like
1: I agree with that.
0: I mean, we're talking about a game where BYU is going to go and roll by 2 or 3 touchdowns. And I think it should be easy, and that's pretty inexcusable for TCU with where they are and with their resources.
1: Yeah, I would agree with that take. Stay tuned. We'll have more coming up next. Jake and Ben, 97.5, the KSL Sports Zone.
2: And now, a look at traffic from the KSL Traffic Center.
3: The crash northbound at California Avenue has been moved out of traffic. Delays are still there back to West Valley City. Meanwhile, in Utah County, slowdowns on I-15 are building up now on both northbound and southbound directions between Lehigh and 800 North. 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

0: It's your Cougars at 30 update. Here's BYU center Bruce Mitchell and his thoughts on Bear Bachmeier's growth.
1: I think when you're just able to be in the system for a year and you're no longer trying to figure out what you're doing but what the defense is doing, I think you've been able to see that with Bear. He's really comfortable back there. He knows the checks. He knows the calls. You know, sometimes last year you'd hear LJ behind me telling him what to do occasionally. That has not been the case this season. Like, Bear stepped up as a leader, and, you know, he's just really confident and calm in the huddle.
0: Come visit Kenny J's Barbecue at the District in South Jordan. Mouthwatering ribs, savory brisket, and all your barbecue favorites. It's Kenny J's Barbecue.
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0: 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Jake Scott, Ben Anderson. Find out that Christian doesn't like to read during the break.
1: That's totally fine. I was just curious.
2: I can read.
1: You know how to read.
0: Does not like it.
2: I am literate.
1: It's one of those things you have to build momentum with. Not just a single book, but book to book.
0: Mm-hmm.
1: You have to carve out time. You have to put the phone down. You have to turn the TV off. You have to unplug the PS5. And you have to commit to reading if you're going to read. Or, you know, it actually gets easier, and I know you're not doing this a lot right now with a young baby. When you vacation, it's a great time to read. That might be the best. And
0: I read constantly. That's when I do most of my reading.
1: Likewise.
0: For sure. Next month's book club at school is Mrs. Frisbee and the Rats of Nim.
1: Okay.
0: So I'm reading that with my 9-year-old.
1: It's great. And then as kids get older, fun to read with them.
0: Did you ever read that one as a kid?
1: I haven't, no.
0: Did you ever see the, what do they call it, the Bluth movie? Who was the cartoon animator? Remember, last name Bluth. Anyway, the movie's awesome. It doesn't resemble the book all that much,
1: okay. But
0: I'm actually really excited to read it again. But Christian said he hasn't read a book since junior high school. So I was just a little... I was a little taken back by that.
1: I'm not trying to out Christian for anything. I'm just curious, as a young parent, if he has any time to read. That's all I was asking.
0: Ben, is this... This was almost my hot take during Hot Take Tuesday, but I kind of don't think... Is this an example of it just means more in SEC country?
1: Okay.
0: A former Auburn football staffer is in jail this week on felony charges that he stole the program's trade secrets and sent confidential recruiting information to competing schools. Basically, this guy, David Rudolph Jenrath, J-E-N-R-A-T-H, 24 years old of Franklin, Tennessee.
1: How old?
0: 24.
1: Okay.
0: Turned himself into Auburn police because he sent all this info to 11 schools, and one of the schools turned him in. One of the schools told Auburn that this guy was sending them.
1: South Carolina, crybaby.
0: Sending them some sort of trade secrets, or it says recruiting plans.
1: Do we think he was selling these?
0: I think he just shotgun blasted them out. I don't know if
1: he's just like mad at.
0: If he were selling them, he wouldn't send them. Like, but my point is, they're having him arrested and charged with felonies.
1: Mm-hmm.
0: Remember when the Wake Forest radio guy was
1: color analyst or whatever
0: was selling the game plan to the opposing team? Like, that guy didn't go to jail.
1: I don't think so. He's got fired and blacklisted.
0: Yeah, right. He can never work in college sports again.
1: Yeah,
0: but he wasn't jailed.
1: No.
0: And they're using the excuse that he took, like, digital files.
1: Okay, proprietary information. Them.
0: Yeah, right.
1: I get it.
0: But I don't know if this happens at Colorado State. Are they going to jail?
1: Well, I'm trying to think of who. Nobody on our staff. This is obviously, my guess is, this has been, Auburn has been waiting to fire this human being for a while. And this person hates Auburn, even though he works there.
0: Okay.
1: And so this is an ugly divorce. And this is the straw finally broke the camel's back. They finally got there to the breaking point. And Auburn now to win is going to try and put this person in prison to get the ultimate last laugh. Because my guess is this has been ugly for a while, whoever this Jenrath is.
0: Uh-huh.
1: I don't know what the relationship is here.
0: This is what he looks like.
1: He looks like Dwight Schrute with a modern frat haircut.
0: Kind of younger.
1: Yeah. Uh-huh. The young Dwight Schrute. But yeah, that's what this screams to me, is two sides embittered,
0: uh-huh,
1: angry at one another, trying to get back at one another. So this guy's mad at Auburn, so he sells their recruiting secrets or whatever strategy to other teams, and then Auburn has already hated him and is now mad that he has violated them here. So they're not just going to fire him. They're going to send him to jail. That's what this screams to me. This also screams to me of being a young person and being like, oh, I heard something. Oh, I've got information that other people might value. Oh, I know something that somebody told me something. And the inability to just shut up.
0: Uh-huh.
1: You have to tell somebody else. You have to do something with it. You can't by yourself just be like, oh, wish I didn't hear that, or whatever it is, or, oh, it's probably better if I don't share that with anybody else. In fact, maybe they shouldn't have shared it with me. I'm just not going to say anything else. You get to that point in your life, hopefully. He's just not gotten there yet.
0: I wish I could remember the details of the story, but there was like a soldier, or maybe it was a soldier's family member, that gave away like national security secrets while playing video games, just talking to his dumb buddies. Like, hey guys, guess what? This and this and this is happening. And then he got in real trouble because he was divulging national secrets over some sort of video game thing to show off for his nerdy idiot buddies. You think that that is what this is?
1: I think
0: this
1: that dude might...
0: came across some files and he's like, okay, let's get this out there.
1: I do think there's a chance that this is two parties angry at one another and it's a story of revenge. There is also just the part of me that was like, whenever I heard anything when I was 22 years old, I was like, where's the bullhorn? How do I share it with everybody? And now that I'm 40, I don't feel that desire.
0: But do you think Kalani would have had this person jailed if it were BYU?
1: No, Kalani would have put his arm around him a little too tightly, so it was intimidating, so everyone realized, oh, Kalani's way stronger than I am, and I don't want to be this close to Kalani ever again. But no, Kalani's firing him and trying to send him off at his best. But I don't think he's sending him to prison.
0: I see. I don't think Witt has him jailed either.
1: No, I don't think so either.
0: I think Witt has him disappeared. But I don't think he has him jailed.
1: Alex Gulish is the head coach at Auburn. Right,
0: Witt
1: now.
0: Once thought Jan Jorgensen was spying on him when he worked for the station and had him kicked out of practice.
1: Mm-hmm.
0: But you can't really disappear somebody as high profile as Jan.
1: Big body.
0: Yeah, big guy in general. It would be tough to...
1: Stands out.
0: It would be tough to disappear that guy.
1: Yeah.
0: But if he was like Lloyd or something, he would have been disappeared for sure.
1: This Jenrath character.
0: Yeah, we wouldn't even know about it because he'd just be gone.
1: What happened to Jenrath? I think he dropped out of school.
0: I don't know.
1: Yeah. Struggling in class or something.
0: Not a surprise. Not really a good egg, you know. Not really Auburn.
1: Yeah, not Auburn material.
0: But speaking of Auburn, wasn't it an Auburn fan that poisoned the trees at Alabama, or was it the other way around?
1: I thought it was the other way around.
0: The Alabama fan that poisoned the trees. Like, that guy went to prison.
1: Mm-hmm. But as you said, it just means more.
0: Well, apparently. I mean, when prison time's involved.
1: Is this that proprietary of information?
0: That's what I'm saying.
1: It must be.
0: It's a football recruiting plan or game plan or whatever.
1: Right.
0: It's not insider trading secrets.
1: I was talking to some people yesterday at Jazz Media Day about, like, it's funny to see Darren Peterson there. Of course, now I've met him. I was at the draft and was at the first Summer League game. And so at this point, it's not quite brand new. It's not as novel as it once was. But... like, I remember hearing Darren Peterson's name when he was 16 years old. You know, he's only 19 now. Maybe he was 15.
0: Mm-hmm.
1: Like, these guys start to come around. You heard about A.J. DeBonce's name pretty early in the process. I remember hearing it a long time ago. Like, these guys are on the radar. A lot of these kids are on the radar. Football, maybe you get there a little bit later than the basketball kids certainly do. But again, like, how is this that valuable? It can't be that valuable. I just can't believe it is. Do you think BYU doesn't know who Utah's recruiting? Do you think Utah doesn't know who UCLA's recruiting? Do you think UCLA doesn't know what TCU's trying to do? I mean, I just got to imagine there's only so many names that are really out there. So, sorry, Jenrath. I hope you don't go to prison, actually. I hope you learn from this mistake. But a bizarre look and a bizarre desire to leak that info.
0: Oh, he's going to go to prison for a long time.
1: You think so?
0: Yeah. Well, what do you bet me the judge is an Auburn football fan?
1: Go find an Auburn donor.
0: Or the juries can be full of Auburn fans. It could be like, throw the book at this bozo. 10 years.
1: Oh, no.
0: Anyway, just me.
1: Sir, does that shirt say War Eagle? Yes, it does. You're on the jury.
0: You're on. You're in.
1: You made it.
0: Do you think you can be impartial about this case? No, sir, I do not. You're good
1: Love
0: enough
1: to
0: for
1: have
0: us.
1: You. Juror number one.
0: I'd encourage you to become the foreperson. Really like the cut of your jib.
1: Who turned him in? That's what I want to know.
0: Well, you blame them.
1: Which cowardly school ratted on this kid?
0: You would have just taken the info.
1: Yes. When someone gives you a gift, you accept it. Life gives you a lot of hardships. When you get a present, just say thank you and move on.
0: But that one can come back around on you, you know.
1: It came back on Jenrath. I blame everything on Jenrath.
0: Put him in jail.
1: Yeah, put him in jail. What did I do wrong? Open an email? Is that a crime, Your Honor?
0: I think actually it is.
1: It might be.
0: If we're talking about trade secrets
1: if
0: and
1: you're
0: stuff,
1: not
0: yeah.
1: reporting somebody giving you that stuff, yeah, it probably is. I can't get a lot of stolen money and just be like, I knew it was stolen. I know I shouldn't have it, but I'm spending it anyways. You're right. I can get in trouble for that.
0: I think you can.
1: Dang.
0: But only if you can't roll Jinrath first.
1: I'll flip.
0: You pull a Kawhi and sell him out, and then you get off scot-free.
1: Move to Canada.
0: Which is apparently what they did. They got the email. They sold out Jinrath, and now that's good.
1: They should try and get all the other schools in trouble. What did they say? 11 schools got it?
0: Uh-huh.
1: 12 schools got it?
0: The other 10 schools?
1: Try and get the other 10 in trouble. Why didn't they report it, Your Honor?
0: Did you open that attachment? I think you did. Yeah, and then all of a sudden some Auburn judge is sending everybody to jail.
1: Maybe this guy's really thinking... Maybe this is 4D chess. Maybe Jinrath was trying to get everyone in trouble by putting things in their email inboxes that if they didn't report would out them as criminals. And then they all get in trouble. And he falls on a sword for flipping on who he sent it to, who didn't report it.
0: Okay, that would work except for he's falling on a multiple felony sword.
1: Well, he really loves Auburn. We need more fans.
0: And I don't know.
1: Of that level.
0: I don't think you're in a hurry to get a felony on your record.
1: I'm certainly not. No, I'm trying to keep them off.
0: Take the old F.
1: Trying to get
0: felony.
1: The old ones expunged.
0: Yeah, exactly. We've got voicemails coming up next. If you have something to say, leave a voicemail. Download the KSL Sports app. Go to the voicemail feature. 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It goes right to Christian in the control room. We'll play those for you coming up next. 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
3: And now, a look at traffic from the KSL Traffic Center.
2: We got scattered delays on Mountain View Corridor, both directions between South Jordan Parkway and Rosecrest in Harriman, and then pretty heavy southbound as you reach SR 73. In Utah County, you've got a crash on southbound I-15 just past Pioneer Crossing in American Fork, and that is causing delays there. And those delays stretch back to 2100 North all the way down to 800 North. 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

0: This is for Jake and Ben for Hot Take Tuesday. My hot take today, Jake, investing in a vacation mode refrigerator is never worth giving up your VIP parking spot at the airport. Bad move on your part, man.
1: Wait, what VIP?
2: You're mad that the family in front of you that was dropping people off at the airport boxed in your VIP limousine spot.
1: That was not a VIP limousine spot, Zach. But thank you for the voicemail, Zach. You can call in and leave his voicemails anytime.
2: Jake wants to be ushered. Jake usually just goes right out to the tarmac. He just gets to drop his wife off there so she can walk right onto the plane, skip security in general.
1: Listen, I would love to fly private.
2: Do you think your wife, because she does travel, knows how to turn your fridge into vacation mode?
1: She didn't know that existed either. Hmm. She found out that existed the same day.
3: Uh-huh, sure. You know, I had to Uber into work today because of some car troubles. Uh-huh. I normally don't Uber into the airport, but I imagine that is a pretty nice feeling. Like, you feel pretty special getting dropped off right at the curb.
2: Jake and I were both bellmen at hotels. Uh-huh. One of my jobs, I don't know if it was your job, one of my jobs was driving people to the airport.
1: Like, oh, yeah, all the time.
2: Huge part of your job. It's kind of how you make your money, right? Uh-huh. You get your tips that way. I think it was kind of cool for them, not for me. I was dropping you off.
3: Feels important.
2: But I was, lugging your bag around and, putting you right on the curb, driving a huge old Sprinter van. Yeah, must have been nice.
1: My brother drove the shuttle too. And he was picking somebody up, and they got in there was someone in the back seat, and he started to pick somebody else up. Uh-huh. Opened the door to get out of the van to get out to go get their luggage. His, you know how on a dress shirt there's a little on the cuff, there's a little like where the button is, uh-huh. There's kind of a hole or a gap, uh-huh. or whatever that caught on to the steer or to the shifter.
2: Okay.
1: He tripped, like his momentum took him. He fell out of the van, and the sleeve caught on the shifter and shifted it into drive.
2: Yeah.
1: And so he falls out of the van, his door shuts, and the van is driving. The van is driving down the airport. The guest who was in the back seat had to leap over a row of seats. Grabs the shifter and throws it, grinds it into park, right? Because
2: he doesn't have his foot on the pedal.
1: He doesn't have his foot on the pedal. He just grinds that thing right into park.
2: Wow.
1: My brother, meanwhile, is standing behind the van, looking like a real...
3: Dude, take it easy on the transmission,
1: like
3: huh?
1: Like a real winner.
2: Mm-hmm. I'm going through that windshield. I'm never working again in my life. That's insurance fraud. Sorry, pal. Yeah, I don't know what to tell you.
1: Can you imagine being that guest, though, when my brother gets back behind the wheel? It's like...
3: Can I get somebody else,
1: are
3: please?
1: How are we going to do? How's this going to go? Are we going to get back?
2: We had two vans. The Sprinter van, which was great, and the old van. And the old van smelled so badly like BO, it was crazy. And we had this one bellman. There was three bellmen. This one bellman, this was like his career. This was his whole life. He'd been doing it forever. He only drove the stinky old van. And one day I tried to fix the smell in it. I went out, and this is when I had no money. Of any kind. Like, I couldn't afford groceries at all. And I bought, like, a smell bomb that you would put in something to make things smell better. Like a Lysol bomb, uh-huh. essentially. And I put it in there overnight. And that bellman got so mad at me that I took the BO out of that van. He was livid. I thought, you're a sicko who just likes to drive in a stinky old van to the airport. It can't be good for the guests. It can't be good for your tips. Unless maybe he'd figured something out that people feel bad for him that he drives in the stinky van.
1: He probably, that's his van.
2: It was his van. Yeah. He thought it was his van.
1: You were messing with his thing.
2: Yes, that's exactly right.
1: He probably was like, are you driving this? Yeah. I don't think so.
2: You're not. You're in the Sprinter van. Yeah. Why are you messing with my thing?
1: Right.
2: Sorry, Steve.
1: He's probably been there forever driving the same stinky van.
2: That van. He probably broke that van in.
1: You're just messing
2: with
1: his
2: stuff.
1: Might be his stink. Well, likely if he's the only one driving it, I would say.
2: I wonder how he's doing.
1: But yeah, I was grumpy about my drop-off at the airport because of inconsiderate people.
2: Mm-hmm.
1: But hey, that's neither here nor there. But it was not some sort of VIP drop-off. No, it's the normal drop-off place at the airport.
2: Jake was mad at where the plane was parked. Where now there's... He couldn't pull the SUV out.
3: You're on tarmac 3? I thought I said 1.
2: Jake has a direct line to the air traffic control. Get it together!
1: Who was it? There was an athlete the other day that was saying that's the biggest way that athletes waste their money.
2: I think it was Tyrese Halliburton.
1: Was that who was
2: Halliburton? Tyrese Halliburton.
1: You're saying that it's such a waste of money to fly private?
2: I might do it once or twice a year, but the guys who do it every time, it's like, yeah, that doesn't make any sense.
1: Did you see that LeBron helicoptered back to New York from Philadelphia? After practice, got in a helicopter and went back to New York. Just live in Philadelphia.
2: Correct.
1: What is the matter? Just live in Philadelphia. I've never been to Philadelphia. I'm sure it's lovely. I'm sure you could find a pretty baller condo downtown or something that would make your life simple. Why do you have to helicopter to New York?
2: There's nice places to live in every town everywhere.
1: Absolutely. If I were a 76er fan, I'd actually be kind of bent that he wasn't living in Philly. Imagine if a Jazz player choppered him from Vegas every practice. People around here would be so hurt.
2: Rough.
3: Also, is it business related? Is he going to meetings in New York? What is the reason?
2: No, I think it's his family wouldn't move to Philly. Savannah wouldn't go to Philly.
1: She stayed in L.A. She wouldn't go to New York
2: either. She didn't go to New York.
1: No.
3: You gotta go to the latest Broadway plays, I guess. Big Broadway guy, LeBron.
2: Jellicle Ball's playing. I've got to be there.
1: Just live in Philly, dude.
2: Just enjoy it.
1: It's only, what, 7 or 8 months out of the year, and you're only there half the time anyway.
2: And it's one of the great historic cities in our country.
1: You're choppering in from New York? What's the matter with you?
2: Well.
1: Oh, Lauri Markkanen doesn't live here. He choppers in from Denver every
2: comes
1: practice.
2: From Moscow, Idaho. Okay.
1: Really? Yeah, I'd be mad if I were in Philly.
2: Just join us. Be one of the people.
1: All right, we've got 6 o'clock hour coming up next. 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